0: a hurricane has come through Tampa Bay.
1: Yeah, look, the Browns are all the poop emojis personified. They're just trash. You know, Deshaun Watson lacks self-awareness and he lacks any kind of skill set remotely, attainable or attributable to any NFL roster. They're just pathetic. And I think they're, you know, going to show their ugly side yet again. I like Tampa. I think they're going to win and they should be able to cover. But my favorite play in this game, without hesitation, I'm going to take a little SGP, give me Tampa on the money line, which means all they got to do is win straight up. And I'm going to match that with Bucky Irving anytime touchdown to reduce the juice so I can get seduced by the juice. So we get the plus money at plus 120. Bucky Irving was a bit of a surprise in week one, not for his ground contributions, but how much of a role and a massive role that he played as a pass catcher with the 7 grabs over Kenneth Gainwell, who I thought was really going to dominate a lot of the pass down work, but that was not the case. Bucky against the Bengals in week one, 8 carries, 45 yards, and a rushing touchdown. He was number 5 in EP per rush. That's outstanding. A very solid 3.13 yards after contact per attempt, forced a couple of missed tackles, had 2 red zone rush attempts. And you look at Cleveland, they got smashed. They got bashed in week one, every way, shape, and form by the Jacksonville Jaguars. And especially on the ground, they give up 4.84 yards per carry just to the running back position. So when they're knocking at the door of the end zone, I think ball of the belly is going to be to Bucky Irving. He's going to punch one in for the score, and Tampa should coast to a victory. So to recap, same game parlay, Buccaneers money line, Bucky Irving anytime touchdown plus 120. That's my favorite play.
0: Yeah, look, I think this is a beatdown of epic proportions. I took the Browns last week. I thought they could cover against Jacksonville, even though, Brad, you and I both said we thought they'd be terrible. We know Deshaun Watson is god-awful. I thought maybe their defense would come to play. They didn't. And Tampa Bay's got a decent amount of weapons. Baker at home, home opener. They have no problem playing in this kind of weather. I don't know if Cleveland's going to be affected by it at all, but like, this is home field advantage. It's the home opener. Their offense is healthy. Jalen McMillan might come back as well. That's an added bonus. Look, this Cleveland defense, maybe they do show up and play. Maybe they're pissed off about what happened last week. But I also just think that Deshaun Watson will not keep them in this game. He'll turn it over, or he'll just play like an absolute trash bag that he is. So, yeah, give me the Buccaneers minus the 9. There's really not much else to say about it. And I don't think Baker's taking his foot off the gas, even if they do get up big, because – let's not forget, they essentially got rid of him to bring in Deshaun Watson. So he ain't going to mince words. He ain't going to think twice about running up the scoreboard if they are in a position to do so. Give me the Buccaneers minus the 9 points. All right, let's get to Sunday Night Football, and it's another primetime game at Arrowhead.
2: The Indianapolis Colts, the Kansas City Chiefs.
0: All righty, Colts looking for their first win of the season after they got run over by Derrick Henry and the Colts, and now they get to make a trip to Arrowhead where they get to face Kenneth Walker, who ran over the Broncos. Colts lost 41-23 to the Ravens. Chiefs won by 21, so you got two teams that had a margin of victory or a margin of a game that was at least 18. Colts got crushed. Chiefs did the crushing. And because of that, you've got maybe a little bit of an inflated spread here. Chiefs 6.5-point favorites. Total is 46.5 in this one. In terms of the injury news for both sides, for Indianapolis, not really a whole lot to speak of here. Their kick returner, Ashton Doolin, is out. But really, other than that, they're pretty healthy. And for Kansas City, again, the big one is their left tackle, Josh Simmons. He's already been ruled out again. So it will be the undrafted rookie free agent, Khalil Benson, starting at left tackle, although he was pretty damn good last week. Meanwhile, for the Chiefs, safety Shamari Connor is out again. He missed last week. The rookie corner Mansoor Delane, who had the interception, was already back at practice. He was limited on Friday, had that shoulder injury on the play that he had the pick. So definitely important to keep a lookout for with that secondary, with all the burners that the Colts have. Chris Jones is questionable to play as well for Kansas City. He's got a calf issue. And Chris Jones only ended up playing 26 snaps against the Broncos. So fair to say he's not 100%. Brad, do the Chiefs back up their big win last week with another one, or do the Colts keep this close? What do you think?
1: Well, in a battle of behemoth backs, try to say that 10 times fast. The one play I really like in this game, because I think Indianapolis is going to play from behind at some point. And honestly, before I get my play, I am just hoping that we have a competitive primetime game. So far, we're striking out with a lot of these. Although, you know, Seattle, New England, got we into Asante after halftime in the opener. But, the, you know, the Rams-Niners game was a bit of a snoozer. Sunday Night Football was a bit of a snoozer. Even Thursday Night Football this week, despite the plethora of points, was a bit of a snoozer. So hopefully this one will come down to the bitter end, but I doubt it will. I do like the Chiefs to ultimately win. Will they cover? That's to be determined. But my favorite play in this one is Jonathan Taylor, and I'm taking the over. Not on rush yards, not on rushing attempts or anything in the touchdown market. I'm looking at receiving yards. Just 16.5 at a -110. You look at what Taylor did last week against the Baltimore Ravens through the air. Three receptions, for 23 receiving yards. I ran around 64.7% of the time, and I know the Colts were playing from behind in that one. Ran 22 total routes, averaged 7.7 yards per reception, all appreciable across the board. And Kansas City did give up 4 receptions for 23 yards to R.J. Harvey of the Denver Broncos. So if there's any kind of hole dug here by the Indianapolis Colts, which I think will come to fruition, Jonathan Taylor is never going to leave the field. He's too dynamite of a running back across the board. An underrated pass catcher, has really been underutilized in that area for a number of years, but not this week. I think he catches at least 3 passes, and all we got to do is get the 17 receiving yards, and cha-ching, we're cashing in. So I'll take that over Jonathan Taylor. 16.5 receiving yards at -110. Bar none, my favorite play in Chiefs and Colts.
0: I like it. I like it. A little bit out of the box there, but that's good stuff. I do think the Chiefs win as well. Again, this is me not, I'm not trying to overreact to what the Chiefs did week one or what happened to the Colts. We went into this season. I thought the Colts could be an unmitigated disaster. I think their defense is horrible. And Derrick Henry ran for 144 yards. So I'm sticking with what I saw in week one, but also what I thought going into the year. Give me the Chiefs. I'll do an SGP here. I do think it's a lot of points. And even when the Chiefs were great, and they were a proven dynasty, you know, before last year when they had a terrible season and lost all those one-score games, they don't really cover historically in prime time, especially numbers over 6. So it's at 6.5. A little too big for my liking. I'll play a same-game parlay. Give me the Chiefs to win, and I'll play that with Kenneth Walker, 75-plus rushing yards. That together is -125 with our friends at BetMGM. Kenneth Walker, they're going to stick to the run game. They're not going to deviate from that, right? I mean, he ran all over Denver, and Derrick Henry ran all over the Colts. So why would you change the, what is working? So Kenneth Walker, I believe, is going to have at least 15 to 20 carries, and I do think the Chiefs are going to win. I don't trust Daniel Jones. I think this Chiefs defense, they showed a lot of improvement. It's a young roster. I'm hoping Mansoor Delane plays so he can try to lock up Alec Pierce. Or Josh Downs, whoever he'll be against. But I think the Chiefs secondary will do a good job of neutralizing the weapons that the Colts have. So give me the Chiefs to win. Kenneth Walker, 75-plus rushing yards. All right, finally, we've made it to our final game on Sunday, and it is the biggest, most lopsided-looking one in the entire week.
2: The Miami Dolphins, the San Francisco 49ers.
0: Oh, baby. Our friends at BetMGM think this one's going to be ugly. The Niners, 13.5 point favorites, a total of 44.5. Although, again, will the travel coming back from Australia play a big factor? Will that allow Miami to keep things close? Niners were in Australia for a week, and now they're coming back here. They do have the mini bye, right? So 3 extra days of rest. They did crush the Rams. They look great there. The Dolphins got smoked by the Raiders, 27-13. And in terms of the injury news to look at for Miami, Chop Robinson, their defensive end, is out. And they've also got a couple of corners that were on the PUP list to start the year. So no Storm Duck, no Daryl Baker. But, again, that's nothing different from last week. Meanwhile, with San Francisco, this is where things get interesting because our guy Keelan Black, after had a great NFL debut, all of a sudden he's questionable with a groin injury, popped up on the injury report today, limited in practice. So keep an eye out for that. Meanwhile, we know rookie DeJuan Stribling is now out for at least 10 weeks. Ricky Pearsall out from before the season. Their backup tight end, Jake Tonjes, out for the year. On defense, they're okay. No injuries were suffered last week. not to any notable players at all whatsoever. So, all right, Brad, is the Australian travel coming back from down under going to affect San Francisco? How do you see this game playing out?
1: No, I think they're absolutely going to smoke the Miami Dolphins. I mean, I hate laying 12.5 at any kind of game at the NFL level, but I think it's honestly a fair number given the matchup. But with that in mind, because I think the Dolphins are going to be dealing with a monumental deficit in this game, and you know, typically that's going to be what plays out on a week-in, week-out basis. A guy that put up super good numbers in week one, kind of under the radar, even for, you know, some of those competitive fantasy managers that are out there. But Caleb Douglas looks like he is a certifiable WR1 in this Dolphins passing attack with Malik Willis, who is a better than advertised passer with his overall accuracy. You know, against Viva Las Vegas, 7 targets, 5 grabs, 94 yards and score in week one, but he had the 7th highest yards per route run of any wideout of week one at 2.94. Awesome. He was number 7 in total yak among all wide receivers. Doubly awesome. He was top 15 in total air yards, and he was number 32 in on target rate at 71.4%. I was going to see a lot of Lenore in coverage. DeMondre Lenore has given up a 66.7 receiving percentage so far this season. I know it's only one game. Giving up as well just 7.7 yards per reception. And San Francisco as a collective, after that outstanding performance across the Pacific, number 4 in dropback EPA defense. But as I stated before, just a guy that is going to constantly come out, smell like a rose in garbage time this season, is Caleb Douglas. So for those of you that may be Zay Flower managers or Nico Collins managers as well, you're looking for that crutch to lean on, and Douglas is still sipping pina coladas in the free agent pool. Cast a line, pick him up, plug him in. I think he goes for at least 50, may go for 75. For him to go for 50 or more receiving yards, Pat, hold on to your pants. Plus 149. Hell yeah, I'm in on that, baby.
0: Beautiful. I got one that's even shorter or even longer odds, if you will.
1: Yeah, you do.
0: How about DeMarcus Robinson to score a touchdown for the 49ers at 3-1?
1: Dirty dog.
0: Not only that, dirty. I do like DeMarcus Robinson to go over his receiving yards. It's 25.5. He did that on that one touchdown catch last week against the Rams, a 39-yard touchdown score. He had 2 grabs for 50 yards and that touchdown. And again, with Stribling out, with Pearsall being out since before the season, Brad, look, we really don't know how this travel to and from Australia is going to affect these guys. That's why I'm not touching the Niners on the spread. That's why I would, yep. I mean, look, on paper, it is a gigantic mismatch, but who the hell knows? Coming back from Australia, I heard Shanahan say he still feels like he was out of it. That was on Tuesday. Again, they've had a now full week to try to continue to recuperate and acclimate back to regular body clock schedule, but you just don't know how that's going to play out over a 3-hour football game. So I'm staying away from I would stay away from taking them in a survivor pool. I would stay away from laying the number with San Francisco, but I do think DeMarcus Robinson, whereas maybe the older guys like Mike Evans, maybe they're feeling a little those bed bumps, a little sore, feeling like they're still jet lagged. Maybe Deebo Samuel is on the older side, feels that. Maybe Kittle does as well. DeMarcus Robinson, yeah, he's 31. He's not a spring chicken, but I mean, this is a guy that, again, is only asked to really be on the field if he's running some deep burner routes. So he's their deep threat. Miami secondary, super suspect. Give me DeMarcus Robinson over the 25.5 yards. And if he gets loose on one play, plus 300 anytime touchdown, I think DeMarcus Robinson can find the end zone yet again this weekend. All righty. Let's get to producer Brandon Combs here. And let's have Combs, because he did this last week, Brad. Every play that you and I gave out for the games, Combs parlayed them together, put $1 down. And he's doing it again this week. So, Combs, what would, if you bet every one of me and Brad's plays and you put $1 on it, what would it pay out for each? And then let's revisit how we did last week. But Combs, what's up?
3: What's going on, boys? So Brad's parlay is $1 to win $24,633.47. Pat's parlay is $1 to win $12,432.68. Brad has a few more plus money bets on his slip this week. Last week, Pat had me excited for a little bit. Pat had me excited.

0: excited for a little bit. And then the Cleveland Browns showed up, and then the Detroit Lions blew it, and then Houston blew it, and then the Green Bay Packers blew it. You had like four games in a row of guys who teams that just blew it. Other than that, I mean, the only other thing that you got wrong other than those four games was Carnell Tate's 40-plus receiving yards. He had 38. But you hit on the same game parlay with the Bengals and the over 27 team total, Pittsburgh minus 5.5, the over 47.5, the times 3 with the Bears and Panthers, Baltimore Ravens, Devon Achane 30-plus receiving yards, and then you had the Commanders plus 5.5, as well as the New York Giants plus 7.5 and team total over. Brad, on the other hand, Brad, you were right out the gate. You had Kenneth Gainwell, 20-plus receiving yards. He had 3. Bijan Robinson, you got right on the 5-plus receptions. Bashaul Tuten, under 60.5. He had 88. You hit on Juwan Johnson. Yep. You hit on David Montgomery. You hit on Matthew Golden. Colston Loveland, 70-plus receiving yards. He had 0. Jacoby Lane, 20-plus receiving yards. He had 0. Mike Washington Jr., no touchdown. Tony Pollard, no receptions. You had 2-plus. Omarion Hampton, 70-plus rushing yards. He had 43. But you did finish out with Dallas Goedert, anytime touchdown, and Isaiah Likely, 4-plus receptions. So Pat came a little bit closer than Brad last week, but both of you were pretty far off on the parlay. So, you know, hopefully this week you guys can make me rich. Just, I mean, I'm counting on you guys. Look, if my wife and my daughter and my mother-in-law, if we can't eat and we don't have any electricity next month, it's your fault.
1: Hold on. You're putting $1 down on these. What are you talking
2: $1.
1: About?
2: $1.
0: I know.
1: So, okay. You're a clown.
2: Just say the man down by the river.
1: Yeah, we appreciate you tracking that, and we appreciate you putting $2 of your name and of your net worth up for grabs for us every Sunday. We really do appreciate that, Combs. All right, we'll get the whole crew involved next segment. We'll do our touchdown dance. We'll each pick one touchdown score for week 2 in the National Football League. That's coming up next. 310-840-4910. 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
1: Did you write the book of love, and do you have faith in how I'm here? 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BetMGM Tonight, Westwood One Sports, Little American Pie. And that's football for us, baby. Football Friday is our American Pie. He's Brad Evans. I'm Pat Boyle. 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Any and all of your takes, your questions, or your best plays for Sunday, week two in the National Football League. We'll take them. All right, it's time for our touchdown dance, where every member of our crew takes one touchdown score for Sunday. And we put them together, and we see what it looks like. Last week, we went 3 for 5. Brad, you scored on Amari in Hampton. Combs scored on Dave Montgomery. And Lee had Javonte Williams. That all hit. I had Jamar Chase. Monty had James Cook. That was on Sunday. Obviously, yesterday he scored after, like, Josh Allen denied him 4 or 5 times in a row, running it in or throwing it in. But James Cook on Sunday did not score. So Monty and me looking to get on the board. All right, without further ado, let's get after it here. And look, I know it's sexy to go with maybe plus 150, plus 200, but Brad, I'm looking for a win. Give me Bijan Robinson, minus 175 odds, but I know that we're putting this together as a parlay, so I'm not taking it on my own, but we're putting this together. Give me Bijan. I already said Kevin Stefanski, masterclass incoming on Sunday. So Bijan's going to be a heavy used target. I think he finds the end zone.

0: back and very strongly against his Vikings defense. They gave up 5 catches, 115 yards, didn't give up a touchdown in the tight end position, but a ton of yards and receptions. Colson Loveland, at least 5 grabs, I think at least 60 yards, and he will score at least one time.
1: All right, Brad's going Colson Loveland at a very sexy price. Let's get a producer, Brandon Combs. Combs, who finds pay dirt on Sunday, brother?
2: Yeah, give me Saquon Barkley. Saquads is going up against this Tennessee Titans defense that is just absolutely abysmal. I think he gets in the end zone a couple of times. This Tennessee defense can't stop a nosebleed. So give me Saquon Barkley.
1: All right, sweet. Combs going with Saquon. I like that pick. Let's go to our VP, Monty, Michael Montgomery. I was going to say owner and operator of batters-box.com, but we're not going streaking. Although
3: still true though.
1: And it is still true, and it is still baseball season, Monty. I know that's what you would say, but who are you taking on Sunday to score a touchdown?
3: Yeah, hoping to find the right side of the scorecard here. Give me Bucky Irving. Against the Browns, that defense was terrible against the Jags last week. We talked about the Baker Mayfield revenge narrative earlier when you guys were previewing that game. I think the whole offense is going to be fired up for Baker. The Browns defense has been terrible. So let's go Bucky Irving -135 and attack Cleveland.
1: Okay. All right. Bucky Irving it is for Monty. And finally, our guy Lee DeLapp in our Westwood One studios. Lee, who's it going to be?
4: I think it's going to be one of the safest calls you could make this week, that being Derrick Henry against the lowly Saints, who gave up 2 touchdowns and over 150 yards versus Jahmyr Gibbs. Of course, Henry himself had 3 touchdowns and almost 150 yards last week on the ground. And plus, with Zay Flowers a little banged up, like unlikely to play, I like me some Derrick Henry at -225.
1: Okay, so Lee and I playing it safe. Monty and Combs nearly even money plays, and then Brad has taken the sexiest option at Colston Loveland. So Bijan Robinson, Colston Loveland, Saquon Barkley, Bucky Irving, Derrick Henry. Brad, if all 5 of those guys find the end zone, what are the odds that we're looking at with our friends at BetMGM?
0: Oh, and oh so sexy, +1,814, greater than 18-1, as always. Feed or follow, that is up to you.
1: Okay, that's beautiful. I think 2 weeks in, we're going to have a puppy hit. We're going to hit that baby.
0: Oh, yeah, definitely. Feel good.
1: I love it.
2: I like it.
1: All right, I like it as well. All right, let's move on from our touchdown dance to our crew fantasy draft, which we're going to do every single Friday leading into Sunday. And I'm just trying to make sure I am prepared here and don't take somebody that I've already taken before. Combs did send me our fantasy. Here it is. Crew fantasy frenzy. So, again, let's revisit. We'll do this every week. We'll do a snake draft, standard PPR scoring, where each one of us will select a quarterback, a running back, a wide receiver, a tight end, and then a flex option. And then we'll see how our little mini team of 5 does each week. Brad, you knocked it out of the park last week. 119.5 points. You were the winner. I came in second with 101.4. Then it was Monty in third with 79.4, and then Combs in last with 70.6. So winner of each week will choose where they pick in the following week's order, and you cannot pick the same player twice. And if you do choose someone you have previously chosen, the winner from the previous week gets to choose your replacement for that pick. So without further ado, Brad, you won last week. Where would you like to pick this week?
0: I'm picking 4 because I feel sorry for you poor saps. So I'll take the back-to-back on the turn.
1: Okay. All right. Very good.
3: You're so generous to us, Brad. We don't thank you enough.
0: Welcome. You're welcome.
2: Guy lost last year, wins 1 week, and all of a sudden he feels sorry for us.
0: Yep. Eat it, gentlemen.
1: All right. So Brad's going fourth. I'm going to go first. And, again, I'll take the guy that I'm taking to score a touchdown this week. I love him. Again, Stefanski masterclass. Bijan Robinson, I think, might have 30 touches. So give me the Falcons running back. Give me Bijan. And that's how we'll start it off this week, baby.

0: All right. That means Monty, I believe, is next man up. Is that correct?
1: Yeah, so it'll be me, Monty, Combs, and then Brad, and then we'll snake it back.
0: Okay, let's do it. Right, Monty. Well,
2: let's keep it simple here. Give me Christian McCaffrey against that lousy Miami Dolphins team.
0: All right, Monty going Monty's Christian going McCaffrey. Yeah, that's a good pick. Brando, a lot of Bears.
3: There are a lot of Bears. However, I am also going to go running back, and I'm going to go with the man that Lee picked to score a touchdown. I'm going to go with that bad man, Derrick Henry.
0: Yeah, I kind of figured you'd go to that direction because you're a jerk. All right, I will also go running back, and I'm going to go with a guy that absolutely went off in primetime last week. I'm hoping he's going to go off in primetime again this week. Kenneth Walker, the third of the Kansas City Chiefs for my first pick. And I'm going to come back, and I'm going to go with C.D. Lamb of the Dallas Cowboys against that atrocious secondary of the Washington Commanders.
3: Like it. I like it. Good turnaround. All right. I will go with, you know what? I'm going to go with another running back and give me my flex option. Go ahead and give me Saquon Barkley. Saquon Barkley against that really bad Tennessee Titans defense. I think he's going to rack up the yards. I think he's going to get in the end zone a couple of times. So I think him and Derrick Henry are going to get me closer to passing Brad's season total here.
0: Okay.
3: Monty?
2: I will keep the running back trend going, and I'll go with the guy that I picked to score a touchdown. Give me Bucky Irving. Let's double down there. I really think the Bucks are just going to steamroll him. Bucky should get plenty of carries in the second half with a big lead at home. So just give me Bucky Irving, and he catches passes out of the backfield too. So plenty of PPR chances as well.
0: All right, Pat, back to back.
1: Yes, back to back for me, and I'm just making sure that I don't take somebody that I've already taken. This is tough, especially because I'm trying to input all the info too. This is not easy, but no excuses. Play like a champion. All right, give me a guy that I think is going to burn the Cowboys defense. I'll take Jaden Daniels as my QB here for this week.
0: Oh, yeah.
3: Okay.
1: Yeah. Going Jaden Daniels as my QB. After what Jackson Dart did to the Cowboys defense last week, I think Jaden Daniels could have a big day as well with the legs. Back to me. So I've taken a quarterback and a running back. I need a receiver, tight end, and a flex option. I was about to say Trey McBride, but I took him last week, so I'm not going to do that. And let's see, give me, who do I think from the Buccaneers is going to have a big day? Nah, I don't really like that one.
0: How about
1: I take the guy that Brad is hot for here this week? Give me Colston Loveland for the Bears.
0: Ah, you jerk.
1: Goose egg last week. You guys are saying he's going to bounce back. I hope so. Give me Colston Loveland as my tight end. Monty, back to you.
2: Wow, that comes fast. Let's go. I'll grab a quarterback here. Let's go Jalen Hurts against that lousy Titans team. Hopefully a lot of goal line opportunities, moving the ball easy, or some second half carries for the quarterback himself, Jalen Hurts, because they're going to be up by 21 in the fourth quarter.
0: Okay.
3: I like that. I like it. You know what? Do I do it?
0: Need a receiver, a quarterback, or a tight end, Brando?
3: Yeah. You know what? I'm going to go ahead and he didn't look good in week one. Need him to look better here. But I'm going to go with Patrick Mahomes against that Colts defense that likes to give up some pass yards. So give me Patrick Mahomes to have a good fantasy week.
0: All right.
1: All right, Brad, you got two picks.
0: Yep, and I am going to go Dak attack, Dak Prescott, and have that stack with CeeDee Lamb for one, which leaves me with a tight end and a flex. You stole my tight end. And the flex option that I was thinking about going with, let me go ahead and look at my cheat sheet here real quick. Actually, you know what? I'm going to save the flex. Tight end, give me Dalton Schultz.
3: Dalton Schultz.
0: Yep, well, I think it's going to step up with Nico Collins shelved. Back to you, Brando.
3: All right. I like it. I am going to, man, I don't know if I want to go wide receiver here or if I want to go tight end. That's what I have left. You know what? Let me go. Can I take Sam Laporta? let me go tight end. And I will go with one Mark Andrews. Give me Mark Andrews at tight end.
0: All right. He's yours, Monty.
2: Yeah, let's who knows what we're doing here. Let's go ahead and let's grab tight end. Let's stick with that. Give me Dallas Goedert to pair with Jalen Hurts against the Titans. Goedert, two touchdowns in week one. Hopefully more of the same. Should get some red zone targets as he always does. At least one touchdown, I think, for Goedert coming here.
0: All right, Patty got back-to-back. Bijan Robinson, running back. Jane Daniels, a quarterback. Colson Lovell at a tight end. You need a flex and a wide receiver. Who you got?
1: Easy for receiver. Give me Jay Jettas. Justin Jefferson against that Bears secondary. Yeah. Not even thinking twice about it. Give me Justin Jefferson. And I need to finish with a flex option. Ooh. I'll go... Give me Devon Achane. You know, hopefully the Niners blow him out, and the Dolphins are playing from behind, throwing the football a ton. Give me Devon Achane as my flex option, and that's my team, and I like it a lot.
0: Yeah, good luck to you. Monty, Christian McCaffrey, running back, Bucky Irving in the flex, Jalen Hurts at quarterback, Dallas Goedert at tight end. I need a wide receiver, amigo.
2: I am going to take the lone guy that you have not taken on that Cowboys offense. Give me George Pickens against that rough Commanders defense.
0: All right, George Pickens, and that is a team. Brando, your last pick. You went Derrick Henry, running back, Saquon Barkley, a flex, Patty Mahomes, a quarterback, and Mark Andrews at tight end. You need a WR. Who do you have?
3: I am going to go with Pat's guy on Monday Night Football. Give me Malik Nabers against the Rams. Malik Nabers will be my final pick. Just, you know, I hope I beat Pat with Malik Nabers on my roster. That'd be great.
0: Yeah, I mean, that's actually a structurally sound selection there, mi amigo. I think you are spot on with that one. Okay. Back to me. I've got Kenneth Walker at running back. I got CeeDee Lamb at WR. I got Dak Prescott at quarterback. I got Dalton Schultz at tight end. I need Bear Down Chicago Bears. DeAndre Swift. For the win, gentlemen. The Monsters of the Midway are back.
1: Beautiful. All right, I've inputted everybody's initials next to the players they took. Nobody took anybody that they took last week, so congratulations. You didn't screw up just yet, but it's going to be something to monitor going forward. Fun game. Very fun game. All right, we'll see how our teams do. Brad is the week one champion. I was second. Monty third. Combs fourth. We'll take a short break. 310-840-4910. It's a busy Friday night. We'll get you some baseball scores, and maybe Miami hits 60 points again on this Friday night. We'll get you caught up on a big college football Friday. Go down to Texas for an intrastate battle in the Big 12 between a couple of ranked teams. He's Brad Evans. I'm Pat Boyle. 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
1: All right, welcome on back. 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He's Brett Evans. I'm Pat Boyle. Phone number to join the show, 310-840-4910. Hot or cold coming up at the top of the hour, and just over an hour from now, Combs and I will go head-to-head for week three, are against the spread picks for college football. But we've got a busy Friday night of sports going on. Let's hit some baseball. Brad, let's get to your Cubbies fighting for one of the three NL wildcard spots. What is going on in Cincinnati at Great American Ballpark?
2: Cubs are losing 6-4 right now, ahead of the bottom of the seventh inning. PCI, I think, has stranded like six guys on base. Very uncharacteristic for him, not being able to cash in, not getting guys. But Cubs pitching staff, rocky. The Reds are just pesky. They're always hard to conquer, especially when they have nothing to play for except beating the Cubs. There's still time in the Great American Bandbox, and the Cubs are running out of outs and chances, down a couple of runs. Good news for the Northsiders. The Philadelphia Phillies are down right now in the bottom of the fifth inning, 3-1 to the New York Mets, and the Cubs and Phillies enter the night were deadlocked atop the NL wild card standings. But they're only outpacing San Diego by one game, and the Marlins play the Padres in SoFla later tonight. So, man, there could be a lot of upheaval in the NL wild card race here over the weekend. Thanks, Cubs, and the hell, Cincinnati, just lay down and die, please, and thank you.
1: Yeah, they are not, unfortunately. All right, we got two big college football games going on right now, and then we'll see how Oregon responds to that god-awful loss to Oklahoma State last week. They're playing Portland State. They are 58.5-point favorites. Yikes. Sorry, Portland State, they are going to get, you're going to get all their anger taken out on you. But number five, Miami, with Darian Mensa, Malachi Toney, Mark Fletcher, maybe the best trio in college football, looking like an absolute wagon. 45 points against Stanford, 77 against Florida A&M. How are they backing it up? Playing on a non-Saturday for the third straight week at Wake Forest in the ACC. Well, not the ACC opener, but the second game for them in conference play. Miami leads at 21-7, under 4 minutes left to go in the second quarter. Darian Mensa, 17 of 17, Brad. He has not thrown an incomplete pass. 145 yards and two touchdowns. Malachi Toney, 7 catches, 63 yards. And Mark Fletcher's got 54 rushing yards and a touchdown. Meanwhile, for Wake, Gio Lopez, 6 of 10, 59 yards and a touchdown. But again, Miami, they've only stopped them once. So Wake Forest has their work cut out for them. And then a big one in Texas. All top 25 battle in Lubbock, and it's the road dog right now getting it done. Number 22 Houston leading number 13 Texas Tech 10-0. He had a costly interception by Will Hammond, by Thomas Castellanos on a kind of a trick play for Texas Tech. It went terribly wrong. Houston has a 10-point lead on the road, Brad. So it looks like Miami's going to take care of business, but we might have the Red Raiders in massive trouble.
2: Yeah, you and I were talking about the Cougs this week. We liked them plus the 7.5. I mean, Texas Tech has had some serious issues. They have been a bit discombobulated offensively, which is really uncharacteristic for that school, which is usually known for having high-powered offenses. But, man, they are front-seat passengers on the struggle bus tonight offensively, as Houston with that 10-0 lead looking mighty fine and maybe, man, just maybe could be stealing a road dub there in Lubbock.
1: All right, Brad, enjoy your weekend, brother. Cannot wait for Monday at 6 p.m. Eastern. We'll have a weekend full of football to react to, my friend.
2: Cubs, you're killing me. Score some runs. I'm out.
1: Hot or cold next to kick off the solo portion. I'm Pat Boyle. 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
14: 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Phone number to join the show, 310-840-4910. You can also hit me up on Twitter at PatBoyle44. It's a Football Friday. Brad and I ran through the whole gamut. Every single game on Sunday for week 2 in the National Football League. We gave you all the injury news you needed to know. Broke it down, X's and O's. Gave you our best plays and the things to look out for. So if you want to weigh in on any game on Sunday, prediction, question that you have, hit me up, 310-840-4910. Or again, you can shoot me a tweet, at PatBoyle44. We did our touchdown dance. Put together a crew parlay for touchdown scorers on Sunday. We did our crew fantasy draft. Gave you a couple scoreboard updates. We'll keep you updated on everything going on this Friday night. Major League Baseball, 9 days left to go in the regular season. And a very busy, jam-packed, awesome Friday night of college football with a top 25 battle in the Big 12 between Texas Tech and Houston. Miami playing Wake Forest in a pretty decent ACC game. And then Oregon later tonight, going up against what should be a doormat in Portland State. But either way, we'll keep you updated on all the scores on this Friday night. So let's actually do that here because we've got some big-time action going on right now. Mentioned briefly what Texas Tech did to start the game. So remember, Texas Tech was hoping Brennan Soresby was going to be their quarterback. Then he got caught up in the gambling allegations. Well, not allegations. I mean, you know, the gambling that kind of took him down his college career. And so he was out. So they bring in Will Hammond to be their quarterback. And then also they brought Tommy Castellanos, who got a recent restraining order to be his fifth year of eligibility. He was at Florida State last year. Tommy Castellanos is now at Texas Tech. And they said they wanted to utilize him a little bit more. Texas Tech has him under center for the first play of the game for Texas Tech. And he throws an interception. He throws up like a Jimmy John's meatball sub trying to throw the football away. And he doesn't even throw it away. He throws a pick. Houston jumped up. They got a field goal on the opening drive. Then they turn that interception to a touchdown. They led it 10-0. Since then, Will Hammond looks pretty good. Led a touchdown. Castellanos has not been back on the field, by the way, since the pick. Will Hammond has led Texas Tech back into this game. They just scored a touchdown on a beautiful throw from Hammond. And just as of this very moment, they just stripped Connor Wegman from Houston. And the Texas Tech Red Raiders, ranked number 13 in the country, have the football back with a chance now to tie or take the lead early second quarter against number 22, Houston. So a couple of ranked Big 12 teams in the state of Texas going at it. And then Miami, we're on no-hitter alert, if you will. Yes, I know I'm talking about a college football game, but unless there was an incompletion in the last couple of seconds, there wasn't. Darian Mensah, who looks like the Heisman front runner through the first two games, him along with his receiver Malachi Toney, Darian Mensah has not thrown an incomplete pass, and there is one play left to go in the first half. He is 20 of 20 for 193 yards and two touchdowns. Number 5 Miami leads Wake Forest 21-7. They've got a fourth down, but there was an injury. There's 4 seconds left. I would assume they're going to kick the field goal here and to try to go up by 17. Wake Forest scored on their first drive. Since then, they have not found the same amount of success. So Wake Forest is going to have to find some way to stop Darian Mensah and to stop Malachi Toney.

0: This kid is just absolutely electric. He just turned 19, and in the first half, he's got 10 catches for 111 yards. In the first half, incredible. Miami does kick the field goal, by the way, so it's 24-7. All right, so there's the two big college football games going on right now. 310-840-4910. Let's get producer Brandon Combs in the mix for a little hot or cold. Combsy, what's going on, man? Rough night for your Cubbies, it looks like.
1: Hey, man, I am sweating it out. Not going to lie. This is not good. I am not excited about only having a one-game lead on Arizona, being tied with Philly, who is losing to the Mets right now, thank God, and only being four out. I'm sorry, only one up on San Diego.
0: Lead on San Diego.
1: And only four up on Arizona. I'm concerned. And I'm overly concerned because I really want the Cubs to be playing a wild card round because, you know, I've got the greatest mother in the world who surprised me with game two tickets the other day for the wild card round. But they might not be at home. So those tickets would go out the window if the Cubs can't turn things around here.
0: That's crazy. That's amazing that your mom did that. Before you said that, I was going to ask, well, Combs, maybe if they drop down in the wild card standings, maybe it's not the worst thing. Like, would you rather play the Phillies? Or I know you'd play them either if you're the four or the five, but if there's a chance that the Cubs drop to the six, you know, you could be looking at a first round matchup with the champions of the NL East, the Atlanta Braves, who have the third best record in the National League right now. They would be the three seed. Is there any scenario you'd rather play the Braves, even though it would be on the road, or you definitely want that four seed, whether it's against the Phillies or the Padres or whoever, because you want the Cubs to be home, and obviously you want tickets to game two?
1: Yeah, I mean, when I look at the matchups, I said this a couple of weeks ago, I said it might actually be better for the Cubs to finish third in the wild card and go play the Braves in the first round than to have a short series against either, Philadelphia in Philadelphia. But, you know, look, I'd always rather the Cubs be playing at Wrigley, and they've just got a better chance when they play at Wrigley. And I just don't know, man. This team, it bugs me, right? Because the back end of the bullpen is not very good. The rotation is good as long as the Cubs don't score them early runs, because when the Cubs score them early runs, they come right out of the gate and allow runs themselves the next half inning. So it's one of those where, look, at this point, just get into the playoffs and we'll take our chances with whoever it is, and whatever happens, happens. I have zero expectations for this team in the playoffs. Zero. So that's where I'm at with them. And
0: zero.
1: If you have zero expectations, I think it actually makes it more fun, right? Like 2016, I had all the expectations in the world. And I did not enjoy that World Series run until it was over one bit whatsoever. I was so anxious.
0: Whoa,
1: so
0: hold on. You didn't enjoy it. You didn't enjoy it one bit in between the days of games during the World Series and the NLCS where you're Cubs have a chance to win the World Series. You couldn't enjoy any of that. It was just straight anxiety every day.
1: I was so anxious and so nervous. Game 7, the day of Game 7, I came home from work at 2 o'clock in the afternoon. I'll never forget it. Came home from work at 2 o'clock in the afternoon. I didn't sit down until Aroldis Chapman gave up that home run. I couldn't. I was pacing in the living room. I was running around with the kids outside. I was doing all sorts of stuff. I could not sit down. The Cubs are the one team. Everybody's got that one team. The one team that no matter what, if they lose it messes up your day, and if they win, it's a good day. The Cubs are that team for me. So that 2016 run was really tough to enjoy. This run, if they were to get to the World Series, I think would be more enjoyable because I really don't have that many expectations for this team heading into the postseason. I do think they could win a wild card series. I don't know that they could win a 7-game series against any of the really good teams in the National League.
0: So you're telling me 2016 NLCS, the Cubs only trailed in 1 point in that series. They lost games 2 and 3 to the Dodgers where they got shut out back-to-back games. Game 4, the next night, they respond with a 10-2 win. It's 2-2. Game 5, they win 8-4. You're telling me 3-2 up, going back to Wrigley Field for game 6, which they eventually do go on. win 5-0. You're not excited. You're not excited. You're not like, wow.
1: I was happy when they won. Every round, I was happy. I was happy that night when they won. And then I was like, all right, well, you got the next one. And it, as a Cubs fan, look, you and you know, Red Sox fans probably know what I'm talking about. I know you don't, Mr. 27 World Series. You know, there's a lot of
0: the curse.
1: Fan bases out there. There's a lot of fan bases out there that know what I'm talking about. But you got out there and you would have a lead in a series, and they would always break your heart. That's what it was for the Cubs. That's what it was for me. That's why I lived through 2003 and Bartman and all of that stuff. I'll never forget how I felt when the Bartman thing happened. I thought for sure, Cubs coming back, game 6 and 7, Kerry Wood on the mound, Mark Pryor on the mound. Like, there's no way they're dropping two games. And they did. And I'll never forget that feeling. So until they won it, until it was clinched in 2016, it was just, it was straight anxiety and straight panic. Yeah.
0: Okay. All right, but you're saying they have zero. You're giving zero expectations for the postseason if the Cubs do indeed make it, which even then, you know, they got a 4-game cushion on the Diamondbacks. You're not going to be you won't be like you won't be anxious. You won't be nervous. You won't really care in a wild card. Let's say it's game 3, Phillies. Like that day, you're going to be like, oh, well, I have no expectations. So honestly, well, I don't care. I'm not that nervous.
1: I don't care,
0: but you won't be nervous or like stress ridden.
1: No,
0: because you don't have expectations.
1: Nope. Not one bit. I think, to be honest with you, though, to be completely fair, even if this team was really good, even if this team doesn't blow lead after lead in the 5th inning, 6th inning or later, and even if they were winning the NL Central and they were going after 2016, I think all that anxiety went away. Because it was just like a monkey lifted off of your back, and you were just like, all right, we got one. All right, now let's go get another one. And, you know, they never got back there. I mean, went to 4 straight NLCS. That was awesome. Fun to watch. But even those following years, man, like, I was able to enjoy the runs because there was just no, like, that monkey was gone.
0: Okay. All righty. Let's get to some hot or cold here, Combs.
1: All right. Let's do it. Speaking of monkeys on the back, look, the NFL deals with a problem with CTE quite a bit, and we've talked about it before on this program, and we've heard people talk about it at length in other places as well. But this one got me today because I heard a story on the 4-Letter Network from that guy Pat McAfee, who says players are purposely tanking the baseline concussion protocol test at the beginning of the season. They take a test that gives them a baseline, doctors a baseline to judge when they are concussed and not when they are able to come back from concussion and all of that stuff. That's what this 30-question test does. But players are purposely tanking it so that they can get back on the field sooner after they have a concussion because they want to be on the field. So players purposely tanking the baseline concussion protocol test so they can get back from them faster is all-time stupid, Pat. Hot or cold?
0: Yeah, hot. Yeah, I mean, it is all-time stupid, yes. If you're tanking the baseline concussion protocol test so that you basically lower your test scores so that if you do have a concussion or are suffering concussion-like symptoms, you have to take that test again. And again, you're actually experiencing concussion-like symptoms that are messing with your brain so that if you do score poorly, maybe it's not that poorly and it's like, all right, you know, this guy is like, let's say 100% cleared of concussion symptoms. Maybe if you're 70% cleared, which would not clear you from the concussion protocol, maybe that would be good enough because you purposely tanked the concussion protocol test, the baseline score. Yeah, that is dumb because that. You know, then you're subject to maybe getting another concussion, right? I mean, that's not, it's physics. If you're not fully recovered from a concussion and you take a hit to the head again, more likely the chance that you suffer another concussion and potentially risk permanent damage to your brain. That being said, there's a caveat because Combs, I had to take these concussion tests in high school. When I played soccer, we had to take one right before school started. It was the, you know, on the old school computer, you have to like, you know, it's like gives you like different lights and like you have to follow the dot. And again, it's stuff that if your brain is impaired with a concussion, you don't do that well. And I remember taking this test and I'm like, this is stupid. I'm never going to get a concussion. And sometimes I would race through it, right? Like I'm not purposefully tanking. So I don't know. I think we have to

0: maybe take McAfee's words with a couple of grains of salt. Are all these players going in there and they're like, screw this, I'm going to do bad on purpose so that I can get cleared if I do have a concussion? Or are they like most of us that have taken these kinds of tests before, where they just kind of rush through it because they're like, this is stupid, I'm not going to get a concussion, even though you play in the NFL. I think there's maybe some context that needs to be put in there. But when you mentioned it and I went back and saw some of the stuff, the clips on social media of him talking about it, he does seem to purport it as if players are intentionally tanking it so that they can clear concussion protocol if they have to later in the season. That would be stupid. We know CTE has become a massive problem for former players, and the NFL used to not do anything seriously to address it. So yeah, this would be pretty dumb if you are putting your own future in jeopardy.
1: Yeah, look, I don't think that McAfee tells this story on air if he doesn't have some proof, or if he doesn't know that guys are doing this for a fact. And look, I'm not one of those, like, I definitely believe CTE is a dangerous thing, and I definitely believe that the NFL has tried to curb it to some extent. I think, to be honest with you, my point of view, I think the guardian cap should find a way to implement that on all NFL helmets as a part of building and constructing the helmet. Like, if that's preventing CTE, if that's preventing concussions, if that's preventing head trauma, go and do it. Because we've seen too often, we've seen the Junior Seaus and the Jordan Davies and the Marshawn Nealands and the Aaron Hernandezes and the Dave Duersons who have ended their own life and have had CTE. And they haven't linked them directly to the CTE, but a lot of these people with CTE end up going through a lot of the same things and a lot of the same brain trauma. I mean, I'm a wrestling fan. I mean, I go all the way back to Chris Benoit, who had, from what doctors said after they looked at his brain, had the worst case of CTE they had ever seen. And what he did. Like, this is a real thing. And if players aren't taking this seriously, and if players are just looking at this like, oh, yeah, this will never happen to me. This is like going and driving 120 miles an hour down the expressway without your seatbelt on. And if you crash, great. You'll go get ejected straight out the damn windshield and die. Whereas opposed to having the seatbelt on and having an opportunity to survive. You are doing stuff at a high rate of speed. You are doing stuff that you know, and these athletes put their bodies and their brains and everything, their well-being after they retire on the line every single day. That's why you see some guys retiring early now, because they don't want to deal with this. They have kids, and then all of a sudden they're like, you know what? I want to be around. I don't want to be the guy with CTE, 15, 20 years down the road. So they retire early. But these guys are failing tests purposely so they can get back out on the field quicker. First of all, not only is that stupid, but that's selfish to your family. That's selfish to your kids, to your wives, to your parents, to everybody who loves you, who wants to see you succeed, but also wants to have you around for the rest of your life and the rest of their lives. And to go and do something stupid like this, for any player that is doing this, it is all-time dumb, and you are probably one of the most selfish people that I've ever met in my entire life for any player that is doing this. It boggles my mind that guys would do this knowing what CTE does to you.
0: I don't disagree, Combs. I will just play devil's advocate here. I agree with almost everything you said, again, about how stupid it is if players are doing this, but I just – think about the reality of the situation. Now, again, if it's a star quarterback who's already getting paid $40, $50 million a year doing this, then yeah, that's very stupid, especially all the guaranteed money you've already earned and will earn no matter how many concussions you get. I mean, look, we look at Tua, right? Tua's going to make more money no matter what happens this year in Atlanta. He's still getting paid by the Miami Dolphins. All that guaranteed money, like, that's money he's already made no matter what. Even if he never plays another snap in the NFL, that contract with the Dolphins is going to keep paying him out. So, like, despite all the concussions he's had, hopefully he wasn't, hopefully. It's not like star quarterbacks that are doing this or star players. But think about how many players in the NFL are just barely hanging on to a 53-man roster spot. And if you've got a special teams player going into the season thinking, hey, man, I can't let a concussion or anything keep me off the field or slow me down. I can't give the team any reason to cut me, to be benched, to be sidelined. I got to try and fight, scrap, claw for every dollar I can make in this league because I don't know how long I'm going to be in it. And maybe it's those players, you know, the backup linebackers or third string safeties or special teams players. Maybe it's those players that maybe McAfee was referencing because they're like, all right, I don't care if I have a concussion, man, and I don't have to report it and I don't have to get checked out. And or if I do have to take a concussion test and, you know, I can kind of match it up with this baseline test and I'm good to go. So I don't have to miss any games because this is my career. This is my longevity at stake. This is my family's career and future at stake. Because I got to be able to put food on the table. I can't be retired at age 29. I can see why players would do it. It's not smart. It is selfish. But it's also, I think, maybe in some ways selfless that they're trying to do everything they can, literally put their bodies on the line, put their brains at stake if it means trying to provide for their families. So I can see why people, players would do it, even though I don't think it's smart. I agree with you 100%. It's not smart.
1: Like, I do understand that mentality, right? Look, I'm a Marine, and every military member, no matter what branch you are in, you sign a check that has an expiration date on it with your life. And at some point, you could go to war and never come back. And we all know that that's the risk that we take. And it's the same thing for these NFL players. It's the same thing. Hey, we know what we're playing a dangerous game. We know we're getting ourselves into something that could hurt us and could hurt our future after we are done playing the game. But what you're doing by failing this test on purpose is you're telling me that football is more important than your life. And that is a bad view. That is a bad point of view because I'll tell you right now, all of us that go that sign up for this and in the military, when we go to war, we know we can trust the person that's next to us because we all go through it together and we all have each other's backs no matter what. But if you're going to go out there and you're going to tell me that I have somebody that's standing next to me and he got in because, you know, oh, he lied about this or he lied about that and he shouldn't have been here. He's actually got really bad extreme asthma and he can't run. You can't do the things that we need to do to get away from the enemy. That puts everybody at risk. And that's the problem. And that's what these guys are doing. These guys are making it so that the guys behind them are more at risk by doing this. That is a problem. And the NFL needs to find a way to correct that.
0: How do you correct it, though? Like, is it, hey, like, this baseline test score is just not satisfactory? Like, you need to be getting, I don't know, just to, like, use, like, a regular grading scale. Like, you need to be getting a 90? You need to be getting a 95?
1: I think no matter what, I think it's got to be a mandatory 2 weeks. You get a concussion, you're out for a mandatory 2 weeks. Because here's the thing, like the Vikings were considering, like, they had Kyler Murray running stuff in practice this week. Yeah. And they were considering if he passes concussion protocol, allow him to play. All I could think about when I heard that yesterday was, man, if he takes one hit, this could be really bad on the field on Sunday.
0: This could be
1: and
0: two.
1: And it's not about the Bears beating the Vikings. Yeah, it's not about the Bears beating the Vikings at that point. It's about his quality of life, which is why when Tua took that, like I begged and pleaded for Tua to just give it up, man. This isn't worth it. Your life is not worth this game. And I at some point, I felt like we were going to watch him die on the field. Like, those are the things that we look at. And those are the things that when it comes to this, like, if the NFL wants to curb this, you just make it a mandatory amount of time out for a concussion. And then after that, the 2 weeks out, then you're going to find out whether or not you can get back. And then you can take your concussion test and all of that stuff. Because that's how long it generally takes for somebody to come back from a concussion. Now, I know everybody's body heals differently and all of this other stuff, but I mean, 2 weeks for a concussion, I think that's, you know, with your brain on the line, man, come on. It's just not worth it.
0: 310-840-4910. Heavy stuff. Combs and I, there's no subject we won't talk about. 310-840-4910. When we come back, though, we're going to get you some baseball scoreboard updates on a busy Friday night with a lot of playoff implications. And also, can Yordan Alvarez win the Triple Crown? I feel like not enough people are talking about what's at stake here the final week of the season when it comes to the likely AL MVP, trying to do something that hasn't been done in nearly 15 years. That's producer Brandon Combs. I'm Pat Boyle. This is BetMGM Tonight on Westwood One Sports.
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0: 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You can also hit me up on Twitter, at PatBoyle44. Let's get you a couple scoreboard updates here on a big Friday night in college football. Number 5, Miami, on the road at Wake Forest, leading the Demon Deacons 24-7. Wake Forest 3 and out to start the third quarter, so that's no bueno. And Miami, man, this offense is just ridiculous. It is just unbelievable. Darian Mensa has not thrown an incomplete pass. He's pitching a no-hitter. I mean, you can argue he's pitching a perfect game. 21 of 21, 200 yards, 2 touchdowns. Mark Fletcher, their running back, 83 yards and a touchdown. Malachi Toney, the incredible teenage receiver, 10 catches, 111 yards. Yikes. Yikes. All right, they're going to be a problem. And I wasn't all that sold on Miami to start the year. But look, they really haven't played anybody formidable yet. It bears repeating. They played Stanford, Florida A&M, and now they're playing Wake Forest. They play Central Michigan next weekend. They don't even get somewhat, they'll get somewhat of a test when they go play Dabo Swinney and Clemson, and even then. We saw Dabo and Clemson get rocked by LSU the first week of the season. So I could just see it. I'm preparing for it. I'm ready for it. I'm ready for Miami to be 8-0 going up against the Notre Dame Fighting Irish. And I hope our friends at BetMGM make them the favorite. I really do. Because Notre Dame's going to serve them a slice of humble pie. I'm just going to have to wait. I'm just going to have to wait till November 7th for that to come. But until then, Darian Mensa and Miami, it looks like they're just going to put up video game numbers every single week. Meanwhile, all-ranked battle in the Big 12 in the heart of Texas. Number 22, Houston, at number 13, Texas Tech. And the Cougs just scored a touchdown to take the lead back. 46-yard touchdown pass from Connor Wegman to Kobe Young. And the Cougars take the lead back. It's been a back-and-forth affair. Houston went up 10-0 out of the gate. Texas Tech scored 2 unanswered touchdowns to get the lead for the first time. And then Houston just went right down the field and a near 50-yard touchdown pass on a beautiful catch. Over the shoulder, one-handed grab, pinned it against his shoulder pad. What a catch by Kobe Young. Houston leads Texas Tech again 17-14. And let's get producer Brandon Combs back in here because we got a couple more items on the hot or cold docket. But before we get there, because it is baseball related, Combs, what just happened at the end of the Cubs game?
1: Stuff that I can't say on FCC regulated airwaves. Like it's inexcusable to end a game like that. You have Michael Bush on first base. You're down by 2. You have Ian Happ at the plate, who has already homered tonight. Granted, Ian Happ has not been stellar all year long. I understand that. But he is still the tying run at the plate. And he hits pretty well in Cincinnati. And Michael Bush, the slowest guy on the team maybe, takes off and gets nailed at second base. Your run means nothing.
0: Yeah, why did he even do it? Did he think it was like defensive indifference?
1: Maybe he thought that, and if he went on his own thinking they were just going to give him the base, I would sit him the rest of the weekend. Because you can't make a decision like that. That cannot be a thing. You have to be held accountable for that. Especially, not only one, you're trying to be a playoff team, but two, now that loss right there, if San Diego wins tonight, and if

0: Mets hang on to beat the Phillies, we have a three-way tie for the top wild card spot in the National League.
1: Wow. And the Mets are leading the Phillies 6-3.
0: It's inexcusable. And you're losing to the Reds. I mean, I told you this last week. Did I not? The Reds always beat the Cubs. The Cubs do not have an easy schedule the rest of the way. It is tough. I can see a world where the Cubs don't even make the playoffs, even though they still have a four-game lead on the Arizona Diamondbacks.
1: That would have to be a monumental collapse.
0: It would. But I just, when you're doing stupid stuff like that, you just don't deserve to win. You just don't. That is an inexcusable. You learn that in Little League. You cannot make the final out like that when your run means nothing. I'm baffled.
1: And again, was that his decision to run on his own, or was that Craig Counsell, or did the Cubs put that on? Just like, hey, go take second base. Who's the third base coach for the Cubs? That's something that obviously you got to get an answer to, because if he did it on his own, I agree with you.
0: If that's the coaching staff, I have bigger questions. And if that's the coaching staff that sent him, just unbelievable. Just you can't end up a game like that. I mean, you had the lead three times in this game, and you blew it. So it's tough. It's a tough loss.
1: Yikes! All right, Combs, what do we got next for hot or cold?
0: Oh, hot or cold? Combs is gonna jump off a bridge. Hot or cold? Yordan Alvarez wins the American League Triple Crown.
1: Hot because I want to see it. I mean, it feels like he's got less than a 50-50 shot in all reality. By the way, the Astros trailed the Braves 2-1 in the sixth. Alvarez tonight walked in the first, then he doubled in the left, and he scored a run. Going into tonight, though, and I don't know if the MLB.com stats leaderboard updates as the games go on, but either way, at worst, heading into the night, Yordan Alvarez tied for first with batting average with Chandler Simpson of the Rays. They're both hitting .311. In the home runs, Yordan Alvarez one behind Junior Caminero of the Rays. Caminero's got 41. Alvarez has 40. The RBI department is where I really worry most. Pete Alonso, thanks to the Mets, now leads the American League with 102 RBIs. Yordan Alvarez second with 99. Again, last Triple Crown winner in Major League Baseball was Miguel Cabrera in 2012 with the Detroit Tigers. So Yordan Alvarez is this close to doing something we haven't seen in 14 years. Can he catch and overtake Caminero in the home run department? I do. I think he can. But I just think he's going to have trouble trying to catch Alonso. He's three RBIs behind with only 9 days left to go in the regular season. Plus, he's got to have a better average than Simpson. He's got to catch Caminero in the home run department. And he's got to have at least four more RBIs than Alonso here. It feels unlikely. But I'm rooting for him to do it. I'm hoping he does do it. You know, Yordan Alvarez was not involved with the trash can cheaters that were the Houston Astros. So I don't really feel all that, you know, I don't feel hatred towards him like I do Correa and Altuve and the Astros players that were on the team. So I would like to see history get made, but I feel like it's unlikely. I would say my head says cold, he does not win the Triple Crown. My heart says hot, he does win the Triple Crown.
0: Yeah, and correct me if I'm wrong, when Miggy won it, didn't Miggy lead all of the leagues in the three, right? It wasn't just the American League. Didn't he lead all of baseball in all three categories? I know he hit like .330 that year.
1: Let's see. No, Melky Cabrera led Major League Baseball with a .346 batting average that year, but Miggy did lead major leagues in home runs and RBIs.
0: Okay, yeah. There were three that year.
1: Melky, Joey Votto, and Buster Posey all had a better batting average than Miggy that year.
0: Okay. But still, I mean, Miggy was ridiculous. Look, I don't think he wins the Triple Crown just because right now, I don't think that that's his focus.

0: focus is getting the Astros to the playoffs. His focus is maybe winning the AL West. His focus is maybe even, hell, if the White Sox and the Cleveland Guardians start screwing up, maybe even getting the 2 seed as a team that's just barely over 500. So that's why I don't think that he wins it. I don't think that that's his focus. His focus is doing whatever it takes to win baseball games, not necessarily how many home runs do I need to catch Junior, how many RBIs do I need to catch Pete, and all that. I mean, batting average will take care of itself because he does have to hit the ball and get on base, but he's going to be willing to take more walks here down the stretch because it's going to put him, his team, in a better position to win. So that's why I don't think that he wins the American League Triple Crown.
1: Combs, do you know who the Astros finished the season with and in what ballpark?
0: You're going to tell me. The way you're asking this, I'm guessing it is either the A's or I am guessing it is the Colorado Rockies. It's one of the two.
1: It is the A's with a 4-game set in Sacramento, the final 4 games of the season.
0: Mm.
1: They got nothing to play for. Now, again, the series before that. Yeah.
0: He might go 12 for 12 in that series with 12 bombs.
1: Yep. Now, again, the A's could be petty, and they're like, hey, division rivals, screw that. We're not even going to pitch to the guy. Screw him. We're not going to throw him anything good. But if they do pitch to him, because they're the A's, and, you know, they don't care if Yordan Alvarez wins the Triple Crown, then, yeah, in that ballpark against that pitching staff, yeah, he absolutely could. Absolutely could.
0: That's interesting. And just by proud, because the Astros are still going to have something to play for.
1: Oh, I mean,
0: Astros
1: for sure.
0: Are gonna have something to play for up until the final game of the season. So, yeah, I mean, trending. just by him trying to win, I mean, that could be a thing. But I do think he's going to be a lot more patient at the plate, too, because the end goal is to win the games. Because down the stretch here, they're going to matter all the way up until the final day of the season.
1: That's right. 310-840-4910. When we come back, feels like the Yankee season is on the ropes. I'll explain. That's producer Brandon Combs. I'm Pat Boyle. This is BetMGM Tonight on Westwood One Sports.
2: 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Coach Joe Brady's career is off to a great start. Is this the year Buffalo finally gets over the hump and wins the big one? Westwood One Sports.
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1: Oh, welcome on back. 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I'm Pat Boyle. Phone number to join the show, 310-840-4910. Apologies for the depression that I, you know, in the tone of my voice here, but Aaron Judge back on the injured list with a right calf strain, and the Yankee season is on the ropes. I mean, the Yankee season's in jeopardy. There's no other way to say it. Aaron Boone spoke today and said, "I don't know." Quote, "I don't have a timeline on him. He's on the IL now. I'm not going to predict anything. He's getting treated, and we'll see what transpires." Cody Bellinger said, quote, "It hurts. We all know he's the best hitter in the game, but for us in here, the mindset is that we're going to have to find a way. I think the talent in this locker room speaks for itself, and I'm fully confident that we have enough talent in here to go out and beat anybody." Just the way that Boone spoke and the way that Bellinger spoke, I mean, I'm hopeful. I'm usually a pretty optimistic guy. I'm hopeful. I'm not confident that Aaron Judge suits up the rest of this year. You know, and again, it seemed like we avoided the worst of it when, you know, Judge initially said he wasn't going to get treatment. But whatever happened, he's on the 10-day IL now, and it's a right calf strain. And he's on the 10-day IL. So again, they could backdate this, the Yankees could, to Thursday. And the earliest Judge could return is the regular season finale on September 27th. Unlikely they would do that. And unless they catch the Tampa Bay Rays, which again, very, very unlikely. Let's see what the Tampa Bay Rays are doing right now. They're losing to the Red Sox, so that's good. But the Yankees are playing the Diamondbacks, who are fighting for their playoff lives. The Yankees entered today 5 games back. So even if the Red Sox hold on, it would be 4.5. Yankees have to win a minimum of 2 out of 3. Like, they got to hope that it's a 2-game difference when they play the Rays for a 4-game set next week. And even then, without Aaron Judge and the way that they've played Tampa Bay over the years, I'm not confident that Yankees win 3 out of 4 or, God forbid, sweep and completely take over the division. So in all likelihood, they're going to be in the wild card round, which starts in less than 2 weeks from now. The wild card round is Tuesday, Wednesday, Thursday, September 29th, the 30th, and October 1st. So playoff baseball is in 11 days from now. It's a grade 1 calf strain. Well, hold on, Pat, because in the past, guys that have cat, look, this is Judge, this is the Yankees, they're not going to rush him back and risk a torn Achilles for a best 2 out of 3 wild card series. I know that sounds terrible when I say it like that, but like, think about it. Potentially risking a torn Achilles for Aaron Judge and having him miss all of the 2027 season, if there is one. The Yankees won't do it until he's 100%, because they got him back from the IL. They decided no rehab assignments. They decided let's ramp him up like it's spring training. And he gets hurt. And it's a grade 1 calf strain. Now again, Giancarlo Stanton had a calf strain in April. He still hasn't returned. That's Giancarlo Stanton, though. The guy's made out of glass. Aaron Judge, again, we've seen some freak injuries for him. The broken hand, the big right toe injuries in the stupid slab of wall in the Dodgers outfield a couple years ago, and then a stress fracture in his right rib. You know, he's not a guy that's had a lot of, like, soft tissue issues over the years. So, without Judge, Yankees ain't winning anything. Maybe they could beat the Red Sox, because it's a 2 out of 3, and it's at home. Maybe they, you know, Schlittler can just go out and dominate, and then, you know, a Game 3, maybe Fried or Cole can dominate. Like, that's what you're hoping for. Because this lineup without Aaron Judge is abysmal. It's mediocre. I mean, you're hoping that you could pitch well enough and maybe one swing from Ben Rice or one swing from Bellinger or one swing from Luis Garcia can win a ball game. But if Aaron Judge does not return the rest of the year, the Yankees aren't winning a World Series. You know, you don't need a genius to tell you that. So, fingers crossed. Not going to hold my breath, but fingers crossed that Judge can come back by the time that likely wild card series starts against the Red Sox and the playoffs begin. Even if he doesn't, you know, really fingers crossed they can win that series. Maybe by then he'd be good enough to return for what would likely be the ALDS against the Tampa Bay Rays. But feels like the Yankees season just got hit with a standing eight count today with Aaron Judge going on the injured list. Okay, all right. We got to shake that negativity clean because me and Combs are going head-to-head for college football or against the spread picks for week three is up next. 310-840-4910. I'm Pat Boyle. 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

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Final hour, open phone lines. We ran through every single one of the Week 2 National Football League games on Sunday. Injury news, broke down the X's and O's, the biggest things you need to look out for, and our favorite plays for all those games. So if you have any questions, any takes, any predictions for Week 2 in the NFL, give us a call, give us a text, 310-840-4910. We've also been keeping you updated here on the baseball scores tonight and college football. So let's do that really quickly. And then Combs and I will preview week 3 college football. We'll go head to head with our picks and obviously break down each of the big games of the weekend as well. But before we do that, right now, number 5, Miami leading Wake Forest 31-13 in Winston-Salem, and Darian Mensah, the no-hitter is over. He just threw his first incomplete pass of the ball game. He completed his first 24 passes. They had just shown, I'm watching the game, they just showed the graphic. He was getting close to, I think, either the all-time school record. It couldn't have been the NCAA record. That's probably at least 30 passes, I would have to guess. But either way, he just had to throw the ball away before taking a big sack. So his first incompletion, but still, Miami's offense, need him to play a formidable foe on defense because, you know, they've just put up video game numbers against everybody they place, everybody they play. 45 against Stanford, 77 against Florida A&M. They've got 31 tonight on Wake Forest. And Darian Mensah, 24 of 25, 213 yards and 3 touchdowns. Mark Fletcher's got 83 rushing yards and a touchdown. And then maybe the biggest stud of them all on this team is Malachi Toney, who you can argue he deserves the Heisman just as much as Darian Mensah through the first 3 games of the year. 11 catches, 113 yards, and a touchdown. Incredible. Wake Forest did just get a stop, though, so maybe they can make this a little bit interesting if they can score. Again, number 5 Miami leads Wake Forest 31-13. The real good game is a couple of ranked teams in the heart of Texas. Big 12 battle. Number 22 Houston on the road in Lubbock, leading number 13 Texas Tech 17-14. Connor Wegman, 154 passing yards and 2 touchdowns. Kobe Young had a remarkable 46-yard touchdown catch. Meanwhile, for Texas Tech, they gave the start to Thomas Castellanos, former Florida State quarterback who got the restraining order so he could play his 5th year of eligibility. They had him start the first play of the game or his first pass, throws an interception, hasn't played since. Or actually, I think he did actually run in a touchdown on a little like goal line jumbo package, but since then, Will Hammond has brought Texas Tech back into the game. They started down 10-0. Will Hammond, 143 yards, a touchdown, and a pick as well. But Texas Tech has the football to start the third quarter, down 3 against Houston. And then in 30 minutes from now, number 21, Oregon, licking their wounds, trying to clip their wings back together. They will get doormat Portland State, and they're 58.5-point favorites. So, yeah, there's that. We gave you some baseball scores. The Cubbies lost in a brutal fashion. Michael Bush, who is not the fleetest of foot at all. I guess maybe he thought he was getting second on defensive indifference. Tying run was at the plate. He gets thrown out, caught stealing to end the game. Cubs lose to the Reds 6-4. Mets beat the Phillies 6-3. So both of those teams tied for the top wild card spot. Both lose. That's music to the ears of the Arizona Diamondbacks, and it's music to the ears of the San Diego Padres. Padres are scoreless with the Marlins in the bottom of the second, but the Yankees just hung a 5 spot on the D-backs in the first inning. No Aaron Judge, went on the 10-day IL with the calf strain, just told you that basically I'm depressed because of it because I'm not confident that he suits up again the rest of the year. But the Yankees put up a 5 spot, and they do it with a bunch of singles and walks. So they're up 5-0 on the Diamondbacks, and I know that's music to the ears of Cubs fan producer Brandon Combs and the rest of our crew, VP Monty, as well. Okay, 310-840-4910. Let's get producer Brandon Combs in here so we can go head-to-head on our college football picks. Combs, through 2 weeks, give the people our records and tee us up here for the first of 10 games that we're

0: to pick against each other or with each other.
1: Yeah. So through 2 weeks, Pat, last week you were 6-4. That brought your record overall to 12-8. And I was 7-3, so I picked up a game on you. My overall record now is 15-5, so I'm 3 games ahead of you. Head to head, you were 2-3. I was 3-2. Overall, 6-3. You are 3-6. So some ground to make up. The games you're losing are the ones that we're picking head to head. So those are the ones that might want to start rethinking some things. Maybe copying me a little bit or something. I don't know.
0: No, well, I bring, we have the list of games. You have yours filled out. I don't even look at them. I hide them. I bring the window all the way to the right side of my my screen, and then I go ahead and make my picks, and then I see how many we actually line up on. You'll never find me being like, ooh, well, I gotta stay within reaching distance. Let me take the same pick here as Combs. Never. Never.
1: Never. All right, let's go with the first game. Northern Iowa at the Pride of Montes, the Iowa Hawkeyes at Kinnick Stadium. I will actually be there tomorrow at a rainy Kinnick Stadium. Iowa is a 40.5 point favorite over Northern Iowa. Where are you going?
0: I love that, there's so many good games to pick from. Just kidding. There's actually not. There's like 11 teams that are at least a 4-touchdown favorite on Saturday. So, yeah, right out the bat, we get a 40-point spread that you're giving me to choose from. The Fighting Northern Iowa Panthers. Look, we have a couple of bullet points to go off of. They lost by 10 to Eastern Washington in week one. Eastern Washington lost to South Dakota by 18, and they lost to Northern Arizona by 7. And then Northern Iowa, I saw they beat Drake 56-14. I was like, all right, that's an impressive win. Drake lost to South Dakota Mines. I don't even know what that means. I don't know what kind of division that is. And they lost to Montana 45-10. So I'm going to say Northern Iowa might be one of the worst teams in college football. The Hawkeyes, again, it's a 40-point spread. Do they score 40? They beat Northern Illinois earlier this year 40-0. They're going to have to score at least 41. But the fact that Northern Iowa, they were giving up points in boatloads to, like, fringe FBS teams, I guess I'll go with the Hawkeyes here because I feel like their defense maybe only gives up 3 or 7 points. So, please, Iowa. Maybe for the first time in school history, Monty, can they score 50? Can they score 50 points here? I'll take the Hawkeyes.
1: Don't steal my thunder. Don't steal my thunder because I am also on the Hawkeyes. And I was going to say, I'm going to go one step further. I think they put up a 50 burger. Maybe even, dare I say, Monty, Michael Montgomery, the goatee, batters-box.com. Dare I say the 60 burger? 60 points for the Iowa Hawkeyes offense. I think it's possible.
0: The last time they scored 50 points was actually also the last time they scored 60 points. Monty, do you remember who they scored 60 points against? It was in 2018.
2: I don't remember who they scored 60. The first 50 that came to mind was 2018, I believe, against Ohio State at Kinnick Stadium when they won like 54-22, I thought.
0: They beat Ohio State 54-22 in the last decade?
2: Yeah. Nate Stanley threw 5 touchdowns, Amani Hooker.
0: Wow, you're right.
2: Took a pick 6 back off JT Barrett on the first play of the game. Never forget.
0: 5-24. Ohio State was number 6 in the country.
2: Yup.
0: All right, well, the last time they scored 60 was actually against Brad's Illinois. They beat him 63-0. November.
1: Yes, absolutely.
0: Okay. So we will, we'll flop back and forth. I'll go first, then you go first. So I'll tee you up for this one here, Combs. Let's see if we're aligned on our favorite team, the Notre Dame Fighting Irish, up to number 3 in the country in the AP poll, hosting a renewing the rivalry with Sparty. Michigan State comes to Notre Dame Stadium tomorrow night, primetime game, 7:30 Eastern. Notre Dame 2. Michigan State 2-0. They beat Toledo by 10 and then crushed Eastern Michigan 35-7. The Irish 29.5-point favorites. Combs, who are you siding with?
1: Yeah, look, this is the game that is going to judge for me how much I can trust Notre Dame against the spread the rest of the year. Because this is typically the game where they win, but they don't necessarily cover. Like, they do enough to win the game. They win by 16, 17 points, something like that, but they just don't cover the 29.5. So I'm going to go with Michigan State. And this is the one time where I make a pick, and I hope that I'm wrong. Because I hope that Notre Dame wins this game by 40. I hope they win it by 50. I hope that they make a statement, and they just run roughshod over Michigan State, and they prove a point. And then for me, I probably don't pick against them against the spread the rest of the season. But this time, because this is normally a game that Marcus Freeman's boys, they'll win, but they don't necessarily put them away like they should put them away. So that's why I'm going with Michigan State.
0: I'm going with Sparty as well. It's too many points. And Combs, I don't know if you saw the weather forecast tomorrow for South Bend. It doesn't look great. It's supposed to rain all day long. Could rain tomorrow night. Yeah, it could rain tomorrow night as well. And so Notre Dame, the better of the two passing teams, if this becomes a dirty, rainy game, I mean, again, it levels the playing field even just a little bit here. So that doesn't make me confident they're going to win by 30. I also think Pat Fitzgerald's a heck of a head coach. And so far, they've taken care of business through the first two games. Alessio Milivojevic, their quarterback. Say that five times fast. Milivojevic. Their quarterback, he's looked pretty good. Again, they really haven't played. I mean, Toledo's a decent team. You know, I remember you had Toledo in the first week of the season. They were able to beat him by 10, and then they crushed Eastern Michigan. Milivojevic has looked pretty. He's looked pretty good. He's looked pretty good. So, again, yeah, this just feels like Notre Dame wins this comfortably, hopefully, by like 17, 20, 24. But to win it by 30, that's a lot, man. And in the rainy conditions, I don't think it's going to happen. I'll take Michigan State, but it better be an easy win for Notre Dame. I'll tell you that much.
1: Yeah, no, completely agreed with you there. All right, Georgia, a 24.5-point favorite on the road against the first SEC team they're going to see this year, Arkansas. Where are you going with that?
0: I'm going to hold my nose and take Arkansas. It feels like Georgia flipped the script from what they normally do early on in the season, where they play these cupcake teams and they struggle to like completely annihilate them. They didn't do that this year. They blew out Tennessee State 63-3 and beat Western Kentucky 70-20. Arkansas's defense is god awful. They're still as bad as they were last year. I took them to cover against Utah last week. My God, how pathetic was that? They lost 43-10, and the game just got away from them quickly because of, well, not really even turnovers, but they went for it a couple times on fourth down, and the game just got away from them, you know? And Utah did a great job of running the football, controlling the clock. And, you know, again, Arkansas, the game was over before they really had a chance. You know, they missed a field goal after a lengthy drive. Something tells me that the Razorbacks can at least score some points in this game against Georgia. Gunnar Stockton in the offense looks incredible. I think Georgia's going to put up like 45 to 50 points. But I feel like Arkansas might be able to score 21, 24, maybe even 28. If this game becomes a fast-paced shootout and Georgia's like, all right, doesn't matter. We're just going to keep putting up points and points and points. And Arkansas has just got to throw. I could see a backdoor cover. I could see Georgia being up like 28-35 at the half, and somehow Arkansas, like, you know, playing against the Georgia backups gets this one close. So I don't like it, but I feel like Georgia is a team you can't really trust until they're in the big games. This is not a big game for them. Not necessarily a look-ahead spot. They play Oklahoma next week. It's not like they play Bama or Ole Miss, but I'll take Arkansas here. They're at home. Can they keep it within 24? I hope so.
1: You're crazy. Georgia's been an absolute buzzsaw. Arkansas just got completely annihilated by Utah. Georgia is way, way better than Utah. This Georgia team is just rolling on all cylinders right now. Offensively, they are sparked. I mean, outscoring their opponents 133-20. I mean, are you 23? Are you kidding me? Like, this team is not slowing down. Not for an Arkansas team, that's for sure. Georgia rolls, and they roll big. Big. Maybe even by double the spread.
0: Wow. Well, I mean, again, Arkansas was on the road last week. We are back at home. Georgia played Western Kentucky and Tennessee State. Not that Arkansas is good. Their defense is terrible. But I think they can stay within 24. I think they can stay within 24. All right, Combs. Next up, another SEC battle. Kentucky Wildcats, 1-1 on the season. After they beat Youngstown State, they were in it against Bama. And that game got away quick. They were winning at the half, 17-13. Alabama outscored them 32-0 in the second half to beat them 45-17. They go to College Station to take on number 9, Texas A&M, Mike Elko, and their quarterback, Marcel Reed, and the Aggies of Texas A&M, 16.5-point favorites. Combs, who's the pick in this one?
1: Yeah, you know, the offensive line for Texas A&M gives me a little bit of pause for concern when they're going up against really good programs and really good teams. However, this is not Kentucky basketball. This is Kentucky football. I think that Texas A&M rolls at College Station. I think that they beat Kentucky probably by 24, maybe even more than that. I like this Texas A&M team quite a bit. And I think that their offensive line holds up just fine against a Kentucky defense that's not exactly stout.
0: Yeah, I'm going to go with A&M only because they're home, and I think their defense will be able to cause some turnovers, and that's what really did Kentucky in last week was Kenny Minchie not being able to protect the football. You know, again, here's how the second half went. Even the first couple of drives, I mean, Alabama went 3-and-out, then they had to kick a field goal. It was 17-16 midway through the third quarter, and Kentucky fumbled. Alabama touchdown. Kentucky turns it over on downs. Alabama touchdown. Kentucky 3-and-out, Alabama touchdown. Kentucky turnover on downs, Alabama touchdown. Kentucky fumble, ball game. Can they take care of the football? Well, against an A&M team that we know how they know how to wreak havoc, I think turnovers could be the name of thy game again tomorrow. So I'll take the Aggies here to cover as well. Give me Texas A&M minus the 16.5.
1: Yeah, it's just so hard to win at College Station, man, especially for a team like Kentucky. And then losing the way that you lost to Alabama, I mean, that's just a spirit breaker. So, yeah, I'm with you there. All right, Florida State at Alabama. Alabama, a 19.5-point favorite against the Seminoles. Who you got?
0: Oof, hold my nose here again. Give me the Seminoles. I mean, I know that so much has changed from last year when they beat Alabama by double digits. That game was also in Tallahassee. And so this one is in Tuscaloosa. And yes, Florida State, they were everybody's butt of the joke when they had everything go their way. SMU turned over 4 times, had a power outage, and they still couldn't beat SMU. Now they got to go on the road. We saw how the way Bama closed that game against Kentucky. But, look, I still think Alabama is – they've got some pockmarks defensively, right? I mean, they gave up 17 points at half against Kentucky. East Carolina moved the football decently well against them. Florida State's defense doesn't look all that good, but I think offensively, I think Ashton Daniels is going to be able to have some success. And they got a decent, really decent run game with Usman Kroma, so – I think, we're not getting a repeat of last year's upset, but Florida State will be able to score 17-plus points in this one, and I think that keeps them in the cover zone. So give me the Seminoles plus the 19.5.
1: Yeah, Florida State's bad, man. They're just so bad. I like, if this was 24, if this was 27, something like that, I might have a problem taking Alabama to cover. 19.5 in Tuscaloosa. I just think that they roll Florida State. I think they win this game by 3 touchdowns or more. So, yeah, I'm going to have to go with Alabama here. I don't love it because I don't love Alabama. The way that they've looked so far this year, I am not sold on Alabama just yet. But the way that Kentucky hung with them last week, I think that they want to come out and they want to prove a point. And I think Florida State's a team that you can come out and prove a point against.
0: Okay. All right, Combs. Let's go to New Jersey. Let's go to my neck of the woods, Piscataway. I was there last weekend. Rutgers women's volleyball won in straight sets. They won 4 games, 4 matches in the span of 5 days. They got a good program. Football team, I mean, you got to hope that you show some pride tomorrow. That's all I'm going to say. Number 12 USC, Lincoln Riley and Jaden Maiava coming to town. Number 12 USC, 3-0. Haven't played anybody yet. Beat San Jose State, beat Fresno State, and beat Louisiana. Although they've only covered one of the three so far. Rutgers, 30-point favorites, lost to UMass. And then hung tough, but still lost to Boston College. Rutgers 0-2, USC 3-0, and the Trojans 21.5-point favorites tomorrow. National TV game, CBS, 3:30 p.m. Eastern. USC, 21.5-point favorites. Combs, can RU chop away and keep it close? What do you think?
1: No. No, they can't. Look, this Rutgers team is bad. Greg Schiano is out of a job, if not before the end of this season, at least by at the end of this season. He's looking for work somewhere else because this Rutgers team is horrendous. And I've watched both of their games so far this season, and I don't see any way they stop this USC offense. I think the USC is going to put up a ton of points here. It's funny that you said that USC hasn't played anybody yet, because after this one, they still wouldn't have played anybody. So give me USC to cover.
0: Yeah, I mean, look, their defense stinks, USC. They gave up 30 to Louisiana. They gave up 26 to San Jose State. All those, two of those three were at home. Okay, is going to Rutgers now, are they, like, pumped up for this game? Are they fired up? Are they just going to be like, all right, we'll take care of business, the offense will do its thing, and all right, we'll play a little prevent defense. If the defense gets some stops, great. Now, is it a potential look-ahead spot tomorrow for them? They're playing Oregon next week at home in prime time. I want to take Rutgers. I really do. I just can't, man. I can't. Not with the product that they've showed in the first two games here. I can't do it. So I'll take USC, but I'm rooting for the Scarlet Knights. I'm rooting for them to keep this close. But if, like, again, just like you used the argument last game, if this was like 27, 28, I would take the Scarlet Knights. It's 21.5. I just don't know how they stop USC. They couldn't stop UMass. They had trouble stopping Boston College for the first three quarters of the game. This USC offense, it's like, and don't get me wrong, Rutgers fans, they're great, but like they're not like creating problems for USC's offense. I'm sorry. It's just the truth. So I'll take the Trojans. I'll take USC. I think they win big.
1: You had me thinking for a second there. You might actually really want to take Rutgers, because there's no way you take Rutgers in that spot. At all whatsoever. All right.
0: Let's take a break here, because we still got a couple of games left to go. So we'll go to one of the probably the second best game of the day, SMU Louisville, and then Michigan back as another massive favorite. Can they take care of business? And then it's the border battle, West Virginia, Virginia. We'll focus on all three of those games, and still to come, we've got the big granddaddy tomorrow night, LSU Ole Miss. We will hit you hot and heavy for that game, so stay tuned. All the biggest games of this weekend for college football, we're breaking them down. That's producer Brandon Combs. I'm Pat Boyle, 310-840-4910. 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
3: 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Can the Patriots, Rams, and Broncos avoid the dreaded 0-2 hole and a nearly 90% chance of missing the playoffs? Westwood One Sports.
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Got to let that one play a little bit longer. 310-840-4910. I'm Pat Boyle. You can call, you can text. You can also hit me up on Twitter at PatBoyle44. Let's get you a quick update here. It ain't done just yet in Winston-Salem. Wake Forest hanging around. 3-score underdogs against number 5 Miami and that electric offense for Darian Mensah.

0: the minute left to go in the third quarter. And on the last drive, Texas Tech just went for it on fourth and three from the Houston 29, and a great breakup by the Houston defense creates a turnover on downs on what would have been a catch and a first down. Houston, one of their defenders came in and just wrecked the intended receiver for Texas Tech. So the Cougs get the turnover. Texas Tech passes on what would have been a 47-yard field goal. Houston's got it down one in their own side of the field. Minute to go in the third quarter. All right, 310-840-4910. Let's get back to the task at hand. Me and producer Brandon Combs going head-to-head on 10 college football games, as we do every week. Combs leads me by three picks after 2 weeks. Combs, the battle of the week in the ACC. It's number 16 SMU at number 23 Louisville. The Mustangs 2-0. They survived a sloppy performance from Kevin Jennings in that power outage-affected game in Tallahassee. They beat Florida State. Then they crushed UC Davis. Meanwhile, Louisville hung tough with Trinidad Chambliss and Ole Miss, took them down to the wire, but lost by a field goal. And then they crushed Villanova 59-13. I forget who picks first here. Is it you or me?
1: We can start all over. I'll pick first here. I'm going to go. So,
0: yeah, Louisville, point and a half favorite. It's essentially a pick 'em, but it is 1.5 in case they win by one. Who are you going with, Combs?
1: Yeah, look, I know a lot of people are talking about Louisville's defense and how are they going to be able to contain SMU, but I don't think it comes down to that. I think it's whether or not SMU can slow down Louisville's offense. I think Louisville has a very underrated offense. I like this team quite a bit, and I think that they can hang with anybody in the country, especially when they are at home. This Louisville team plays very well at home, and I haven't been overly impressed with what I've seen from SMU so far, so yeah, I do think that this is going to be a shootout. And whenever, you know, there's a shootout, normally I would say take the points. But in this case, I'm giving them up just because Louisville at home is just a team that always seems to find a way. I think they win this game by a field goal.
0: Yeah, I'm on Louisville as well. I think this is a massive spot for Jeff Brohm to get his first win over Rhett Lashley. I like SMU. Got a lot of respect for them. It's a damn shame that neither one of these teams play Miami in the regular season, because this is probably going to determine who gets to the ACC title game to play the Miami Hurricanes come December. So kind of their seasons feel like they're on the line here. Incredible that we get this game tomorrow. Unfortunate, I guess, for both sides that it comes this early. I'm going with the Cardinals, though. I think Kevin Jennings, he's great. He's awesome. This SMU offense is awesome. But, man, they were so sloppy against Florida State, and I feel like some turnovers could rear their ugly head tomorrow. Louisville, they already seen an offense better than this when they played Trinidad Chambliss and Ole Miss, and they were able to hang tough. They gave up 41, but they were able to score a boatload of points on their own. I've been surprised, pleasantly surprised, with Lincoln Kienholz so far elevating this Louisville offense. So I think Jeff Brohm scores a massive win tomorrow. Louisville takes down SMU. I'm rolling with the Cardinals as well, Combs.
1: Yeah, it's a solid. I mean, it's going to be a fun game. And it's just a solid pick with Louisville at home. They're very hard to pick against. All right, let's move on. UTEP, University of Texas, El Paso, at Michigan, at the Big House. Michigan, again, a huge favorite against a team that they should beat by a lot of points. 34.5. Can Bryce Underwood and the boys be consistent? Pat, where are you going?
0: Damn, just sorry. By the way, Wake Forest had a 4th-and-5 in the red zone, and they're not able to convert. That would have made it a one-score game if they were able to come up with that catch to score the touchdown, but Miami stays up by 2 scores. I'm going with UTEP. I mean, come on. I fool me once, shame on you. Fool me twice, shame on me. After what I saw at Michigan against Western Michigan, then we were all on Oklahoma. They win that. How fitting would it be to jump right back on the Wolverines and they win this game by 20 or 28 or even less, and they don't cover? UTEP's not great. They already got bludgeoned by Oklahoma 51-0. They did bounce back and beat up on Texas Southern 51-10, so I guess that's a little bit of positivity there. But, like, all of a sudden, Michigan in a game now that they're supposed to win by a million points, they're just going to take it all so seriously with Monty's Iowa Hawkeyes waiting next week. Maybe a little emotional hangover after the season-saving win against Oklahoma the week.

0: before that, yeah, 34 and a half for Bryce Underwood at playing quarterback. I mean, come on. He'll actually probably look decent throwing the football tomorrow for the first time all year, but not to win by 5 scores. I mean, this is too much. Again, I don't know a whole lot about UTEP. I'm not going to pretend to, but I just don't know. Michigan has scored 30 points in their first 2 games. I mean, if they pitch a shutout, they're going to have to put up a minimum of 35. So, yeah, give me UTEP. I don't know. I feel like if they scored 10 points, they'll get the cover.
1: Yeah, Bryce Underwood is just one of those guys where, like, week one, I was like, man, Bryce Underwood is terrible. Week two, I was like, man, as long as Bryce Underwood's using his legs, Bryce Underwood's actually pretty damn good. You don't know which team's going to show up week to week. They've only had, what, like just over 500 yards of total offense this entire season in the first 2 weeks so far. So I just don't think that they're going to move the ball enough to score to cover a 35-point spread. I do think UTEP's going to be able to score some points, maybe 10, maybe 13, something like that. I just don't trust Michigan to cover a 35-point spread. And until they show me that they can do it, I'm picking against it every single time. So I am on UTEP as well. All right.
0: Okay.
1: Big rivalry game. West Virginia. Virginia. Virginia is a 10.5-point favorite. Where are you going?
0: I'll take West Virginia. I mean, Rich Rodriguez, baby. He's got the Mountaineers playing some decent football again here. And this is a neutral site game, by the way. This is the Duke's Mayo Classic at Bank of America Stadium, home of the Panthers in Charlotte, North Carolina. So, look, I loved Virginia. I thought they were incredibly impressive, blown out North Carolina State in week one. And they've got a little bit of extra rest here, if you will. Like, they played last Friday, this game Saturday. So, I mean, nothing crazy. But, yeah, look, I just think it's a rivalry game. It's at a neutral site. And Rich Rodriguez has the Mountaineers playing decent. Michael Hawkins at quarterback is doing a good job of protecting the football. You know, again, they've been able to put up a boatload of points. Granted, they've played Tennessee, Martin, and Coastal Carolina so far, and they only beat Coastal Carolina by 7. But we know the Chanticleers are a decent program. I could be dead wrong here. I really do like Virginia, but I just feel like double digits is too much. For maybe North Carolina State is terrible, and maybe we're overrating that first game against against Virginia. So I'll take the Mountaineers here. Rich Rodriguez, keep it close for me, buddy. Give me the 10.5 with the Mountaineers.
1: Yeah, look, the dual threat option of Michael Hawkins. Then you also got Cam Cook in the backfield for West Virginia. I just think that this team, their offense is pretty explosive. And Virginia does have an elite defense. I like this West Virginia team a lot. I like what Hawkins is doing. I like Cam Cook in the backfield. I like what they can do as a dual threat option. You don't know which way they're going. The run pass option that they run in this offense is legit, and it is elite. I think that West Virginia not only covers, remember this from last week, Oklahoma State?
0: Oh, upset special, upset alert.
1: West Virginia is a live dog in this game. I think West Virginia can win this game outright against Virginia.
0: I don't hate it. I mean, I'm on the same side as you. So, look, if I think they can keep it within 10, it wouldn't shock me to see them win the football game. All right, Combs is calling a shot. He called it with Oklahoma State last week as 23.5-point dogs, and they went out and beat the Oregon Ducks. He's calling his shot again here. All right, Miami, 3 and out again. Big Forest hanging around. Still got a chance. Damn, imagine if they scored a touchdown last drive. Okay, let's take a break. Let's take our final break. And when we come back, everything you need to know, including the latest injury news status of the quarterback, Sam Levitt, for LSU. But everything you need to know about one of the biggest games of the year, the bad man comes back to Oxford, Lane Kiffin, and LSU against Pete Golding, Trinidad Chambliss, and Ole Miss. We'll break it down, X's and O's. We'll give you our plays. Let's see if Combs and I are on the same side or if we're going head-to-head here. But we'll preview the biggest game tomorrow night when we come back. Plus, we'll finish with your phone calls and your texts at 310-840-4910. I'm Pat Boyle. 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
2: 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Coach Joe Brady's career.

0: to a great start. Is this the year Buffalo finally gets over the hump and wins the big one? 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
1: 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I'm Pat Boyle. Last chance to get your phone calls and your texts in at 310-840-4910. You can also hit me up on Twitter at PatBoyle44. Get you a final scoreboard update in just a bit, but we've got to get to tomorrow night in Oxford, where it will be hostile environment when Lane Kiffin returns to his old stomping grounds. And number 7 LSU takes on number 8 Ole Miss, 7:30 p.m. Eastern. Oh, baby. The LSU Tigers are 3-point favorites. I mean, is there a man more hated in the state of Mississippi than Lane Kiffin? Got Ole Miss to the college football playoff. There was chatter. There was whispers of him leaving. Didn't think it could happen. No way he's going to leave before the college football playoff. We knew LSU was moving on from Brian Kelly, but come on, Lane Kiffin's not going to leave his team high and dry. Well, if you thought you knew Lane Kiffin, you probably didn't. You probably did, because it actually really wasn't that surprising when he did leave. And he left Pete Golding and a depleted coaching staff to coach, and yet they took Ole Miss to the college football playoff semifinals. Trinidad Chambliss gets the court to give him a sixth year, or gets his gets the court to give him a sixth year of eligibility. He's been back, and Ole Miss, they survived Louisville, they routed Charlotte, they're 2-0, number 8 in the country. Pete Golding's a hell of a head coach. We saw that last year in their run to the semifinal. Lane Kiffin and LSU, they put the country on watch after they destroyed Dabo Swinney and Clemson in week 1, 51-10. They smothered Louisiana Tech last week, 45-14. My heart is actually rooting for Lane Kiffin. I think over the last couple of weeks, I think I've gone to the point where I've kind of got the bad boy. Like, I got the bad boy crush on Lane Kiffin. He's so slimy. He's so annoying. Ole Miss has the FBI come in and sweep their facilities for bugs, you know, thinking that Lane Kiffin bugged the place. He makes the comment about the pro players after he tries to sign two guys that were cut by NFL rosters and put on waivers. He brings them to LSU. The SEC threatens to kick LSU out of the conference. Lane Kiffin ultimately folds and obliges, doesn't play the players, takes them off the roster, but then said, yeah, imagine if we had pro players at the halftime interview while he's kicking Dabo Swinney's ass. This week, he puts Sam Levitt, his quarterback, as doubtful on the injury report. Big stunner, Sam Levitt, doubtful? Come on. Pete Golding literally told Pat McAfee today on the show, he goes, yeah, Lane texted me, and he goes, hey, man, like, you know, I'm probably not going to have a quarterback this weekend. And he goes, yeah, okay, see you Saturday. Like, with a bleep-eating grin on his face the entire time, Sam Levitt's going to play. And Lane Kiffin has to return to the place where he built a great program, and then when their dreams are right there in front of them, dreams of a national championship, and who knows, if Lane Kiffin stayed, maybe they would have won. Maybe they would have beaten Miami. He just snatched it away to go get the big money-paying job at LSU, gave that stupid interview on the tarmac with his clothes and the cloth rack behind him. And he goes and he takes the job at LSU. And look, you can hate him, and there are millions that do hate him. But Lane Kiffin is the villain that college football needs. He's the antagonist college football needs. My heart's rooting for LSU, and I got a lot of respect for Pete Golding. I think Trinidad Chambliss is electric. LSU's defense, lo and behold, has actually been their better unit so far. Their offensive line has struggled giving up pressures. They've got 6 drops already. Sam Levitt's got 3 interceptions through 2 games. It's actually LSU's defense that has been their MVP. They rank top 10 in havoc, in success rate allowed, and quality drives allowed. They've only allowed 6 opponent drives across the 40-yard line. Is it good enough to contain Trinidad Chambliss? Is it good enough to stop Ole Miss? Is it good enough to go out and get a win on the road as a field goal favorite? Combs, you go first here. Are you taking the 3 points with LSU? Or do you think Ole Miss turns Lane Kiffin back to Baton Rouge looking like a sorry SOB? What do you think?
2: Yeah, look, this is the first time that these two teams in this rivalry have met when both teams are ranked inside the top 10. I think that you are going to get a great game. I think it's going to be a lot of fun to watch. I am on the side of I hope LSU kind of wipes the floor with them because, you know, Ole Miss kind of sounds like that whiny, you know, little brother who just, you know, wants to be better than you and just knows that no matter what he does, he's just not going to be there, but he's going to push all the buttons and keep whining and keep telling mom on you. You know, sometimes you fight back and sometimes you get the bully and you hit him in the mouth and sometimes he stops talking. And other times it's like throwing a grape at a pine tree and the bully still kicks your ass anyway. And this time, the bully's going to kick their ass again. And Lane Kiffin is going to roll. LSU is going to win this game. I think it's going to be a touchdown game, maybe even a 10-point game. I like LSU in this one. I'll give up the points.
1: Yeah, like I said, my heart, I'm actually rooting for Lane Kiffin. I hope LSU makes the college football playoff. I think he's great for college football. I think they need him. McCombs, my head, is actually telling me Ole Miss wins this game. I'll take the 3 points with the Rebels. I just think Sam Levitt cannot be trusted. On the road, LSU's operations on offense, they're gonna struggle. Again, they've already had a couple of drops, and that's in games that they've won comfortably. What about when the pressure's on, the noise is on? Ole Miss's defense isn't great. They gave up 38 to Louisville. I do think there will be opportunities for LSU to score. And LSU's defense, yeah, they've looked phenomenal against an inferior Clemson offense with a terrible quarterback and then against Louisiana Tech. The best quarterback on the field is going to be Trinidad Chambliss. And I think he's going to produce another heart-stopping, jaw-dropping, highlight reel performance tomorrow night. Ole Miss wins it by a field goal. And there you have it. Can't wait, though. Ole Miss wins by a field goal.
2: All right.
1: That'll do it. Enjoy your weekend of football, baby. Combs, great job as always. Thanks to VP Monty, Michael Montgomery. Shout out to our guy Lee DeLapp in the Westwood One Studios. Thanks to my co-host Brad Evans. Thanks to Chloe Pratt, Max Sheedy, and Zach Kroll. Josh Graham's up next on Westwood One Sports Night. I'm Pat Boyle. We will see you Monday, 6 p.m. Eastern. You better be ready because we're going to be giving it to you. 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

Football Friday. It is a free-for-all Friday. And we've got so much to do on Westwood One Sports Night. Tonight, our pick for LSU Ole Miss, 20 minutes from now. How about we talk about the NFL slate? We'll get to the full canvas shortly. Checking the college scoreboard first, though. Couple ranked teams facing off in Lubbock, Texas tonight. Big bout in the Big 12 Conference. Texas Tech notching an insurance score in the fourth. Still a one-possession game. The 13th-ranked Red Raiders have a 28-20 advantage against the 22nd-ranked Houston Cougars. Something feels sacrilege about playing college football on a Friday night, specifically in the state of Texas. And the Miami Hurricanes just grabbed a game

0: game-sealing interception in Winston-Salem, North Carolina, 33-20, the fifth-ranked Hurricanes, leading Wake Forest with mere moments left to go. Let's actually start there. Yours truly was in the building for the first half of number 5 Miami taking down Wake Forest, hashtag as expected. But earlier this week, it was a blast from the past when Miami announced at their various shops, team stores, concession stands in the building, they were going to be reissuing 25th anniversary Miami championship gear. Throwback jerseys, the sweet look they had back then, one of the all-time great college football teams, those 2001 Miami Hurricanes, this year marking the 25-year anniversary of that legendary squad. What the team is doing on the field, though, might be the best tribute to those Canes. Because, without question, this is the best Miami football team since their last national title team a quarter century ago. This is the best Miami team since then. They have the best shot at winning a national championship. With respect to last year's national runner-up, that wasn't expected. That was a surprise. Not only did that team not win the ACC, they didn't even make the conference championship game. Their quarterback this year, Darian Mensah, did that. He won the title with Duke before Miami poached him at the last second with the transfer, the last day of the transfer portal being open in January. Miami was the last at-large team to make the field in the college football playoff, you might remember a year ago, and even that was controversial with the Notre Dame discourse. Notre Dame taking their ball and going home when they were left out. This year's Canes, it's the exact opposite. Preseason number 7, now top 5, star running back, returning star receiver, and this is, without a doubt, a national title contender. Darian Mensah is an upgrade over Carson Beck. His numbers at Duke were better than Beck's at Miami's last year. That should already be a dead giveaway. Carson Beck, working with Malachi Toney and Mark Fletcher and all this support system and all this talent, you should put up better numbers than what Darian Mensah has around him at Duke. But in the same conference, with less talent, Mensah, more passing yards, more touchdown passes, half as many interceptions as Carson Beck. In the year of the quarterback, that is 2026 in college football, nobody in the country is off to a greater start than Darian Mensah is. How's this for numbers? 30 of 34 passing tonight, 3 touchdown passes, no interceptions. This is the updated season stat line. 11 touchdown passes, no picks, only 8 incompletions. 3 games in, 2 of those road Power 4 conference games, 11 touchdown passes, 8 incompletions. Tonight, he actually completed his first 23 passes. Here was the capper of the 23, courtesy of my buddy Mike Monaco on the call.
1: Mensah throws it to Toney for a touchdown. 23 in a row, and another touchdown pass for Darian Mensah.
0: It was good to see Mike Monaco and Winston tonight, and to see his teammate at ESPN, Jordan Reed, who's a draft guru, a draft analyst, and with the draft in mind, that 2001 Miami team, 25 years ago, was full of draft picks. This year's team should be much of the same. Adam Peters was in the building, the Washington Commanders GM. Tons of scouts littering a legacy Federal Credit Union Stadium in Winston-Salem. You look at the two big defensive ends they have, and Mark Fletcher at running back, that Malachi Toney guy who caught the touchdown and did another Heisman pose tonight, and of course Darian Mensah. It is a team.

0: that reminds you of the 2001 Miami Hurricanes, and that sets the expectations very clear for this football team. Win the ACC football title. That should be a given. Despite being in the ACC for more than two decades, how nuts is this? When Miami joined the ACC, the presumption was that Florida State and Miami would win all the conference titles. But Miami's been in the league for more than 20 years, still has not won a conference championship. That needs to change this year. If they lose more than one game in the regular season, that's a shock. They face Notre Dame in South Bend. That would be an understandable loss. But they're head and shoulders better than everybody else in the league. They very well could beat Notre Dame, as they did last year. But losing two games, the way they look right now, it's hard to imagine that being possible. So finishing 13-0, finishing 12-1, that's the expectation. Get a bye in the college football playoff. Win one college football playoff game at a minimum. Anything short of that is a disappointment for these Canes on the quarter century anniversary of the legendary 2001 Canes team. This is the best shot Miami's had of a national champion since that team. What we're seeing right now down south, South Beach, Coral Gables. Will Dalton is the producer of this program. We've got a combination tag team of Oliver and Charlie that will be taking your calls tonight, 310-840-4910. If you want in on tonight's college football, you're welcome to jump in as always. But remember, at the top of next hour, Free for All Friday will begin. Your opportunity on Westwood One Sports Night to jump in and steer the ship in whatever direction you please. The Jimmy Buffett will be playing. The margaritas will be flowing. It'll be a great time next hour. Oliver and Charlie tag teaming the phones tonight. And again, thanks to Will Dalton as well, producing this program. My name's Josh Graham, however, and wherever you're listening or watching, greatly appreciate that. You can watch Westwood One Sports Night YouTube channel and on X at Westwood One Sports as well. That channel or that X page, more than 20,000 plus subscribers. The YouTube channel quickly growing as well. So appreciate however and wherever you are with us. We'll get to LSU Ole Miss in just a little bit. That's the marquee game of the weekend, college or pro. But transitioning to the NFL, it will be Validation Sunday for three NFL teams this weekend. Almost said two, but three NFL teams will be looking at Validation Sunday this week. And it starts at Soldier Field. The Chicago Bears will prove that week one was not a fluke against Minnesota Sunday. There are some that believe the 59 points that they put up in Charlotte, North Carolina, was more a result of bad Panthers defense being played than Chicago's offense being tremendous. And that's despite the off-platform throws by Caleb Williams, the circus touchdown catch by Cole Kmet, Rome Odunze mossing a defender. Chicago the entire offseason talking about how this might be the best scoring offense in NFL history. If Chicago hits 30-plus against a defense coordinated by Brian Flores in Chicago's home opener here, it should be all respect that comes from that. And the Bears, they should be discussed the way that the Bills have been discussed most of the day as NFC frontrunners with offenses that are impossible to stop. It's worth noting Carson Wentz, he'll get the start for Minnesota as Kyler Murray was ruled out with the concussion earlier today. But this is only one of three week two games on the slate featuring 1-0 teams going head-to-head. Last night, it was the Lions and the Bills. The Seahawks and the Cardinals is another example of this. And the Bears facing the Vikings. Validation Sunday for the Chicago Bears offense. Meanwhile, you should expect validation for the San Francisco 49ers. Validating the route they had in Australia with another lopsided win. It's the Niners' home opener. It's against the Miami Dolphins, who might be the NFL's worst team after losing by two touchdowns to the Raiders last week. But you still hear folks giving the excuses. Oh, well, the only reason they beat the Rams the way they did is because of the lack of rest for LA, and it was fluky, and oh, they still might not be that great. That was more about LA not being prepared than San Francisco being dominant. Some might look at Dolphins, Niners, a concern being that the Niners spent too much time in Australia, and it's going to cost them on the back end, that the travel back to the United States could hurt them in this game, even though it's against Miami. But Kyle Shanahan told reporters earlier this week that is not a concern we should have.
1: I think we're totally good now. I mean, speaking for myself, I felt like crap all weekend. We had 2 days off, and I did not feel right. Took a couple days. I think I was good by Monday, talking to some of the guys. Some guys felt fine right away. Some went through the same stuff. But I think we're definitely all good by now.
0: See, don't use those excuses. To quote a wise man, don't put that evil on me, Ricky Bobby. The San Francisco 49ers are going to cruise because it was legit what they did to the Rams. And they deserve credit for it, just like the Chicago Bears deserve credit for it. It's Validation Sunday coming up this weekend. But on the other end of the spectrum, the Bucs are going to validate the end of the Deshaun Watson tenure in Cleveland. They're going to validate the end of Deshaun Watson's career as a starter in the NFL. See, validation can work positively and it can work negatively too, and this is an example of the latter. Tampa is a good football team, and they're going to be incredibly motivated. They lost the turnover battle 4-0 in Cincinnati, still only lost the game by 6. Plus, Baker Mayfield, is that a guy that tends to take things personally? Is that a guy that tends to play with a chip on his shoulder? Yeah, he's going to be ready to face his former team and try to put a number on the Cleveland Browns. You best believe that that's the case. Cleveland, they're a very bad team, which is why they have a new head coach, which is why they lost by a million in Jacksonville last week. The fact they have to play consecutive road games, here's the saying, the place you least want to go on the road in September is in the state of Florida. You don't want to play in Florida in September because that is a huge disadvantage to you given the heat. The Browns opened up in Jacksonville. They went back to Cleveland, and now they're flying back to Florida for a second consecutive road game in the Sunshine State. That is suboptimal for the Browns. It's going to show on the scoreboard, and once Cleveland starts 0-2 and likely loses both games in lopsided fashion, the Browns will have no choice but to turn to Shedeur Sanders for the home opener. That's a game that will be played against the Carolina Panthers. Validation Sunday. In the positive sense, for the Bears and their offense, and for the San Francisco 49ers coming back from the Australia trip, but also validation that the Browns made an awful decision by giving Deshaun Watson the keys, and they should have started Shedeur Sanders a few weeks ago. This is probably going to be the last weekend we see Deshaun Watson starting for Cleveland. The time has arrived. It is prediction time for Lane Kiffin's return to Oxford, Mississippi. LSU Ole Miss, top 10 showdown, a game that will be broadcast on Westwood One Sports, and our prediction for that game next on Westwood One Sports Night. The wait is over. Football is here, and so is DraftKings. 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

0: Mahomes in football. 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

0: Josh Graham.
1: College football, it always delivers. Texas Tech, Houston, both ranked in the top 25. Houston scores a touchdown with 49 seconds left to go. They trail by two. Two-point conversion coming. An opportunity to tie the game. Got a prediction for LSU Ole Miss that we'll get to in just a second once we see what happens with this play. In the meantime, massive news in the NFL. Aaron Donald is going to play Monday Night Football against the New York Giants. What are the sources on that? Well, Aaron Donald himself, here's what he had to say when asked if he'll go earlier today.
2: That's the plan. So, two practices today, have another practice tomorrow, and then we'll see, but feeling good. Yep.
1: Feeling good. That is the plan. That one of the greatest defensive tackles in the history of the NFL, in the history of football, is going to make his return, and it's going to be on Monday Night Football, Westwood One Sports. The Giants looking to go 2-0. The Rams in their home opener trying to avoid going 0-2. Connor Wegman is rolling out of the pocket, moving left. He's going to run, extending for the goal line. It looks like that he's short. Ball comes free. Did he cross the plane? Wow. That's very close. But it appears that he might have been down and just short. Just another example of college football being at its best. It seems the two-point conversion is short, but they're looking at it to make sure if that is the case. We need to see an angle that clearly shows that his knee is up, that his shins are up, and that the ball breaks the plane, because it does seem that before the elbow and before his forearm hit the field, the ball is in. It was originally called on the field short of the plane. Incredible drama in the state of Texas. The only criticism you can have of this game is that it's happening on a Friday night. We know that college football or high school football is king in Texas, and on Friday nights, that is a sacred chore. A sacred happening to go to high school stadiums across the state. So the fact you have a ranked matchup between two teams in a key Big 12 game, it doesn't feel right that it's on Friday, but we have it here, and they're doing all the slow motion replays to see whether or not Connor Wegman's in. We'll circle back to that in a bit. The headliner for not just college football, but for all football this weekend, is in Oxford, Mississippi. LSU Ole Miss, a game that could be heard across the country on Westwood One Sports. All the circus headlines, all the drama leads to 7:30 Eastern Time. This game kicking off. For all the nonsense that's out there, for all the talk about Lane Kiffin and leaving Ole Miss and going to LSU and the bad blood and yada, yada, yada, in the end, the X's and O's will matter more than the storylines, and that's why Lane Kiffin will escape Oxford with an LSU win. For the X's and O's, that is what matters most. Let's break this down by matchup, though. Let's try to go piece by piece here. Even though there was thought that Sam Levitt might miss this game a couple days ago. He's good. Wasn't even on the injury report today a couple days after being listed as doubtful. Some gamesmanship from Lane Kiffin. With Levitt at the controls, LSU's offense still has the advantage over Ole Miss's defense. Looking at this, take the two offenses and the two defenses in this game. The worst unit out of the four is the Rebel D. The secondary got torched by Louisville. The pass rush is clearly missing the player that right now is the nation's leading sack getter in Princewell Umamielen, who left Oxford to join Lane in Baton Rouge. Levitt's playing, but regardless of who's at quarterback, you should have faith in Lane Kiffin and Charlie Weiss Jr. to put the offense in a position to reach a certain number, and that number to be good enough to win games. Also, given LSU's talent on the offensive line, highlighted by top 10 pick Jordan Seaton, the Tigers should be able to run the ball. Keep an eye on Wisconsin transfer Dylan Jones having a big night. So, LSU's offense against Ole Miss's defense, pretty clear advantage, LSU's offense. The strongest intrigue of this game will be when Ole Miss's offense faces LSU's defense. This is what we describe as good on good. This is where all the Heisman candidates and future NFL stars are. Trinidad Chambliss and Kawan Lacey on one side. The aforementioned Umamielen on the edge. The true number five, DJ Pickett at corner. Plus Whit Weeks, TJ Dottery, and the linebacking corps just absolutely loaded when those two units are on the field together. Going into the year, there were real concerns about the Rebels' tackles. Not really tested that much yet. Louisville doesn't really possess the personnel to fully exploit Ole Miss's offensive line. But LSU certainly does have that personnel. And you should expect that Trinidad Chambliss's life probably going to be hell for a few hours when they go head-to-head. So, examining this game, strictly from an X's and O's perspective, we like LSU because we think their offense is better than Ole Miss's defense, and we think their defense probably is going to be every bit as good and hold their own against Ole Miss's offense. So that makes the pick pretty easy. Which brings us to the elephant in the room. Which brings us to the storylines and viewing this game from a broader lens. The circus nature surrounding this game plays to LSU's advantage, not Ole Miss's. There isn't a team in America more comfortable with playing amidst messy, chaotic storylines than the LSU Tigers are. Look 2 weeks ago, when it seemed like Baton Rouge was going to melt because of all the attention and the pressure. A week spent inside courtrooms, the school being sued by the SEC themselves. And what happened? The Tigers demolished Clemson by 40-plus points. Now, it remains to be seen if they're willing to do that again, but it also remains to be seen how Ole Miss is going to react to all of this. Because given all the angst that's on campus, when these players are going to classes, when they're going in and about town, they are the ones that are more likely to have their emotions affect their play. And it might come in the form of a bad penalty or getting too amped up at the start. So it's going to be a spectacle. It's going to be must-watch TV. But the reason Lane Kiffin left Ole Miss for LSU ultimately was because of the wealth of talent that is available at that school versus a ceiling that you hit when you're in Oxford. And that talent gap, that talent difference, is going to be the difference when LSU gets a win in Oxford on Saturday night. Free for all Friday.

0: And as promised, we have a result on the two-point play. The call is upheld. Connor Wegman short of the goal line. The onside kick attempt, unsuccessful. Texas Tech erases a 10-0 deficit in the first quarter to win at home 28-26. Texas Tech, 13th ranked in the country. Houston, 22nd ranked. A really exciting game in the Big 12 Conference tonight. 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As mentioned, Free For All Friday is at the top of next hour, where you get to steer the ship in whatever direction you please. But if you have reaction to this tremendous Big 12 showdown and what the Miami Hurricanes are, which is a wagon, Miami, this is the best Hurricane football team we've seen since that legendary 2001 team, which is the last time Miami won a national championship. They have not won an ACC title since joining the conference more than 20 years ago. They seem on pace to do that and a lot more. For all the talk of LSU and Ole Miss, all that is surrounding that game specifically, you might think that that's the only college football game we should be paying close attention to. What if I told you that there is not one, but two, actually not two, not even three, but actually four unranked matchups in college football this weekend that will be every bit as exciting as LSU Ole Miss? We'll make the case for those four unranked matchups next on Westwood One Sports Night.
1: It's the most anticipated college football matchup of the season thus far. Lane Kiffin returns to Oxford, leading his new team, LSU, against his former team, Ole Miss.
2: There's just going to be so much attention, hatred, everything on me. The pressure's on them.
1: LSU, Ole Miss, tomorrow at 7 Eastern on Westwood One Sports.
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1: We need the model good behavior ahead of Free For All Friday, 20 minutes from now. We want entertaining phone calls. It's the 1 hour a week where, frankly, we kick back, put our hands behind our heads, kick our feet up, and let you. 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You get to call us. You get to tell us what we're not talking enough about. You can use the space to rant. You could use the space to bring up certain topics, ask questions that you feel are not being asked. Sometimes it's not sports related and that's fun. Oftentimes it is. And then at the end of the proceedings, we will have a free-for-all Friday caller of the night. And Will Dalton, sometimes we post these on social media. Last week, forget the name of the caller that joined us. If you remember the name, God bless you. I think he called us from the state of Virginia. The reason we cite Virginia is because he wanted to talk about his Washington Commanders facing the Philadelphia Eagles. When we posted the video of this call, looked at my Instagram feed, waking up Saturday morning and saw I had over 250,000 people that watched this video of a guy ranting his concerns about the Washington Commanders against the Philadelphia Eagles. Here was that phone call from last week.
2: I'm scared to death of this Shaquan Barkley, what he's going to do to my Commanders.
1: Here's the thing. Are you more scared to death at what Saquon Barkley is going to do to the Washington defense, or Philadelphia front seven is going to do to that Washington offensive line and your poor quarterback coming back from
2: that's
1: injury?
2: True. But it's that Shaquan Barkley that he's so conniving, and he's so damn slick. He just gets away and runs so quick. But then what are they going to do to Jaden?
1: Yeah.
2: What will they do to Jaden when they get a hold of him? They're going to choke him. They're going to choke him, and then they're going to laugh, and it's going to be on TV. I've been to the stadium.
1: I'm sure you have. What were your experiences like at the stadium, Saul?
2: They beat me once. They took off my piece, fell off my head, my little blonde basket, in front of my children, and they laughed. They all laughed. They put me on the Jumbotron, and unfortunately, I urinated on myself, and then they kicked me out of the stadium. I was wearing a New York jersey. I mean, I guess that's why they didn't like me, but they did. They were mean. They're mean people.
1: Saul,
2: at some point, we got to do something about these Philadelphia fans. But I am scared. I am scared about Mr. Barkley running all ramshot. All over my Commanders, and I'm scared to death.
1: Shaquan Barkley, everybody. That is Saul from the state of Virginia bringing it there. Shaquan Barkley wasn't much of a concern Sunday for Washington, even though the Commanders lost by two. There were levels to that. His blonde basket, he claims he's a Commander fan but was wearing a New York jersey in Philadelphia, which is a little odd. On TV, he was on the Jumbotron. He urinated on himself. There's a lot there, which is why it was our Free-for-All Friday caller of the night. And you can be our next Free-for-All Friday caller of the night starting at midnight Eastern time in a little over 15 minutes. LSU Ole Miss is the headliner, not just in college, but across the sports landscape. It's not just the college headliner. It's the game we're most looking forward to. NFL college combined. But we love the college slate enough this weekend that there are not one, not two, not three, but four college football games being played between unranked teams that might not meet the appeal of LSU Ole Miss, given the ancillary storylines outside of that game that's going to drive interest. But in terms of the sheer football entertainment value, might be every bit as good as that game. These are the four games between unranked teams that you should be making time to watch on your college football Saturday. And it starts at noon Eastern time with North Carolina facing Clemson. This feels like a must-have for Dabo Swinney. If he loses to the controversy-creating Bill Belichick machine in Chapel Hill, this game, by the way, is being played in Death Valley, Dabo might not be able to recover. This team might not be able to recover. Dabo's reputation might not be able to recover. This might be Dabo Swinney's last stand. Figure out a way to beat Bill Belichick and North Carolina inside Tiger Memorial Stadium or whatever the hell they call it, Death Valley in South Carolina. The argument for Clemson, though, is there. Dabo, he might have some tricks that he has saved for Bill. Last year, amidst a 7-win season, not all that good for Clemson, they still took it to North Carolina. It was 28-0 in the first quarter in Chapel Hill. 28-0. First play of the game, they schemed up a double pass for a touchdown. And you know that Dabo has this game circled against Bill Belichick. Could the same be true in this instance? That is the case for Clemson. The problem with that theory is that this is Tate Reynolds' first career start as Clemson's quarterback, and he is a true freshman. So it's hard to imagine, oh, you got some secret things schemed up for this game when you got a true freshman making his first career start. And we all know from Bill's NFL days just how much he put rookie quarterbacks through the ringer with his defenses. So it feels as if one of two things is going to happen in this game.

0: Clemson wins big or North Carolina wins gross. Like, here's what we want you to imagine. Shout out to my buddy Chip Patterson from CBS Sports who made this analogy. Just because of the color schemes and how they looked last Sunday in the NFL, if North Carolina is going to win this game, it's going to look a lot like the Tennessee Titans facing the Cleveland Browns. That's what this game's going to look like. It's going to be a gross-ass 17-10 game where neither of the teams look great, but one team is a little bit better playing in the mud than the other, and that's North Carolina. That's how they beat TCU a few weeks ago in Dublin. They welcome the bad weather. They welcome the grossness. Either North Carolina wins a game in the mud or Clemson wins it going away. It doesn't feel like there's much in between. Make time for North Carolina-Clemson at high noon Eastern time, the early window. In the late afternoon window, Mississippi State at South Carolina. Two very exciting quarterbacks. Just now realized that both these games we mentioned are being played in the same state. We got two really exciting quarterbacks going head-to-head. Kamario Taylor of the Bulldogs facing the veteran Gamecock signal caller Lenoris Sellers, both being mentioned in NFL draft conversations, albeit Taylor still has one more year he has to spend in college before he's eligible to go to the pros. What has made Kamario Taylor's start so exciting is that, as we mentioned, he's only a sophomore. 7 touchdowns, no picks in the first 2 games this year. Last week, he went on the road to Minnesota. They whacked the Gophers, not easy to do against Row the Boat, and he had 3 touchdowns in the game. Starkville, note to you, you should already be compiling funds to try to keep your quarterback in place for 2027. It's time to start having those combos because, as we've seen with Miami poaching a quarterback and so many other good players from other Power Four conference feeding to the top spenders in college football, just because you're in the P4 doesn't mean you're safe from being poached, even within your own conference. So Kamario Taylor, he's going to get paid. Will he be at Mississippi State next year? That is the big question. Stark Vegas, open up your checkbook. But in terms of the game, this is fun. 4:15 Eastern time. You got Mississippi State at South Carolina. Williams-Brice Stadium. Underrated fun environment. Ladies, bring out the black dresses. Fire up the Space Odyssey. Fire up Sandstorm. Remember the first time I went to Williams-Brice Stadium? Saw the head ball coach, Steve Spurrier, on the sideline before the game. Actually had a chance to talk to him. And, man, charismatic Jadeveon Clowney was playing for South Carolina at this time. And I liked the song Sandstorm by Darude going into that weekend. After that day, not anymore. Why? Because they play it after every single score. And when they score 49 in a game and the head ball coach up by 30-plus points is drawing up a double pass trick play for a touchdown in order for it to play again, yeah, you have it kind of seared in your head. And unless you're a fan of the Garnet and Black, you're probably not all that fond of Sandstorm after spending a day there during a South Carolina win. So those are two games that are very entertaining. Then we've got, during LSU Ole Miss, if you've got multiple screens that you can deploy, you got LSU Ole Miss on the big screen. How about Florida-Auburn during that window? Things can get weird out on the plains when these two teams meet up. Both teams are 2-0. The winner of this game is likely going to be ranked in the top 25. Same could be said probably about Mississippi State, South Carolina as well. You know, they like to rank their SEC 3-0 teams. You can go about that however you wish. So, Florida, Auburn, John Summerall, Alex Golesh, new head coaches in the SEC going head-to-head in their SEC openers, their SEC debuts. Auburn already a P4 win, stopping a 2-point play in the final seconds against Baylor the opening weekend in Atlanta. Florida hasn't played anybody but has looked the part in the games that they've played. That's going to be a lot of fun. Florida, a slight favorite in Auburn. Might be a bit curious there. And then, same time window, how about Virginia Tech facing Maryland? James Franklin's first real test as the Hokies coach, they've just handled their business. Don't think Old Dominion's that bad of a football team, but Virginia Tech clowned them last weekend at Lane Stadium. First two games were at Lane Stadium, put it on VMI if memory serves, and then it was ODU, who has beaten Virginia Tech in the past. Not with James Franklin at the helm. Seems that the floor has gone up for Virginia Tech football, which is good for the sport. And this is kind of a spicy game because James Franklin goes back to College Park where he has no issue running it up. And Malik Washington, he's looked good for the Terps. So expect a lot of points. Expect this game to be a lot of fun. It could be close. That right there, four unranked matchups that are going to be so much fun on the college football Saturday slate. North Carolina at Clemson in the early window. Second window, Mississippi State at South Carolina. And then alongside LSU Ole Miss. Get multiple screens up. Florida, Auburn, Virginia Tech, Maryland. And when those games end, you should be turning on this show because we're going to be live to recap it all at this time tomorrow. Will Dalton and I, we're going to open up Club G6. We debuted that last week. See some in the chat who are giving shout-outs to Club G6, where we recognize the little guy in college football, and we do so in America's most popular dance club, or the newest popular dance club that's out there, that is Club G6. And while we're setting up things for the weekend, my new NFL reaction show, NFL Instant Graham, makes its return on Sunday. We had the debut episode this past week. The newest episode will be Sunday at 7 o'clock Eastern time, reacting to the 1 and 4 o'clock windows. Can't wait for it. Oh my gosh, it's just going to be so much football for us to react to. So we'll be on until the wee hours, recapping the college football slate in its entirety tomorrow. And then a digital exclusive show. You have to be watching on YouTube or on X. Westwood One Sports Night on YouTube. 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See many of you in the chat. How you doing? Make sure you're jumping in. It's how you can watch the show in addition to listening to it. And then, yeah, you can find us on X, too, at Josh Graham Show and at Westwood One Sports Night, too. 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
1: 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Jimmy Buffett playing, where you get to steer the ship in whatever direction you please. This hour and this hour only. It is a Football Friday. On this show, it is Free for All Friday. 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And let's start with Mr. Positive batting leadoff. 310-840-4910. 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
2: To my warriors, break those chains that bind you to the depths of despair. Remember, never give up, for hope's never done, and a thousand times fought is a thousand times won. Boom shakalaka. To my warriors, you're not supposed to do this, but my birthday and my twin's birthday is September 23rd. I want you to, everybody, my wish, and you're not supposed to say your wish. I want everybody's dream to come true. I truly do. I want everybody's dream to come true. And lastly, Josh, I'm being short and sweet. I love my Lions, but you know I love my Bills even more. And I got a great birthday present from Josh Patrick Elvis Allen. Thank you. Boom shakalaka. Everybody go for your dreams.
1: There you go. Free for All Friday is now off and rolling. You get to steer the ship in whatever direction you please. We will react to the game of the night in college football in just a second. Let's go to Jim in Seattle, who's up next. By the way, we will be crowning a Free for All Friday caller of the night. So if you're calling in, let's make it a good one. Jim in Seattle, where are you steering the ship?
3: To my warriors, remember, reach for your dreams, and boom chakalaka is more than one word. Question for you, Josh. Since you're a Baltimore Orioles fan, Baltimore Orioles, Pete Alonso the other day hit his 300th career home run, and New York Mets fans gave Alonso a standing ovation and a curtain call, and a couple of Mets players were irate, and a lot of people in the media were irate, saying this is totally Bush League. Under no conditions should you ever, ever root for an opposing player to do well. What are your thoughts on this curtain call Alonso got?
1: I have a lot of thoughts on this. Thank you for the call. And I'm okay with it for this reason and this reason only. The Baltimore Orioles did it at Camden Yards a month before. Not even. 3 weeks before. Not even that. This was September 3rd. Adley Rutschman played his first game back at Camden Yards as a visiting player, and no less, this wasn't interleague play. This was an AL East opponent, the Red Sox. Adley Rutschman did not hit a home run his first full month as a Red Sox, and he hits two against the Baltimore Orioles. And guess what? The fans cheered. They cheered for Adley because in baseball, there's a special relationship between the fans and the players. You spend more time thinking about your favorite baseball player than you think about your family members sometimes. Some family members, at least. Because you're watching them every single day. They're in your lives every day. And it's 162 games, so just think about how, for all these years, the relationship that Mets fans had built with Pete Alonso. And at this point of the year, where the Mets are out of it, the reason you're at that game is to see Pete Alonso play and to see him stick it to your team as well. So don't think it's over the line. Didn't really have great issue with it. And especially from an Orioles fan who was completely okay with Adley Rutschman getting a similar celebratory call, a similar moment at Camden Yards. No problem with it whatsoever. There are four conferences in college football that we feel pretty comfortable saying will get automatic bids into the college football playoff. The conference champion will. Obviously, the SEC and the Big Ten will have that. We feel that way about the ACC, especially with Miami at the top of the league looking the part tonight in Winston-Salem, North Carolina, a 13-point win against Wake Forest. And the Big 12 Conference, we feel that way about, too. The takeaway from Texas Tech-Houston tonight, an absolute thriller that came down to the final minute, Houston scoring a touchdown down 8, Connor Wegman, was he in or was he not? It seemed like he was in, but they called it short and there wasn't really video evidence to overturn it. 28-26 final, Texas Tech wins the game, but Texas Tech, unlike last year, is not head and shoulders better than everybody else in this league. The Big 12 Conference is completely wide open in a way no other auto bid league is in college football. It could be Texas Tech. It could be BYU. It could still be the Houston Cougars. What a valiant effort. They went up 10-0 on the road tonight. Nearly tied that game up in the final minute. They did that in Lubbock, Texas. We've been singing the praises of Kansas State that has looked the part despite their injuries on the offensive line. Colorado hasn't lost yet, including getting a road win at Georgia Tech, a P4 to open things up. West Virginia

0: if they beat Virginia on Saturday night, Rich Rod's got a legit team. We know he can coach offense, especially when he has a mobile quarterback. Hawkins, if he can throw it even a little bit, that's an incredibly dangerous team. Utah, no reason to bump down what they're doing with Dampier at quarterback. They're ranked 17th in the country right now. Oklahoma State, yeah, you dropped the game against Tulsa, but then you beat Oregon, and you have Drew Mestemaker. Maybe you have the best player in the conference playing the most important position. Now, how many teams did we just rattle off there? BYU, Colorado, Houston, Kansas State, Texas Tech, Utah, West Virginia, and Oklahoma State. That's eight teams. That's eight teams. And it feels completely wide open. The Big 12 up for grabs. That's the takeaway you should have from the thriller in Lubbock tonight. Texas Tech 28, Houston 26. Free for all Friday. We're taking your phone calls. Wherever you want to steer the ship, you can. See West Virginia 21 writing in. Let's go Mountaineers. I don't expect good things, though. Well, you are a 10-point underdog. We'll see what happens when they play my wife's alma mater. Shout out to the Wahoos, Wahoo Wah, Virginia, in Charlotte that game. That should be another fun one tomorrow night, one to keep a close eye on. Let's go Mountaineers. Let's go drink some beers. 310-840-4910. Johnny is up next in Atlanta. Johnny was thinking about your Atlanta Hawks tonight because had a chance to spend some time in a suite with the minority stake owner in the Atlanta Hawks, Mitch Shaw, tonight. He's telling me I need to go out and go to a Hawks game. He invited me to sit in his seats and hang out with him for a game sometime. If I go to a Hawks game, you going to come say hi?
1: Sure, I'll come, but, you know, I'm not a Hawks fan anyway, but
0: all right,
1: hey,
0: just checking. What do you got for us on Free for All Friday? Where are you steering the ship?
1: Hey, I'm steering in two different states, but I'm going to talk about three different teams real quick. The first state I'm going to is the LSU and Ole Miss game. This is who I'm going with. Deuce Alexander. I'm telling you, he'll get eight catches, 170 yards, two touchdowns. Deuce going to take it to Ole Miss. And then I'm going to steer it to y'all, UGA, and who's going to stop Gunnar Stockton? I'm going to say it one more time. Who's going to stop Gunnar Stockton? Who's going to stop Gunnar Stockton? Tell the world. And lastly, I'm taking it to my Falcons. I know you're a little undercover Charlotte Panther fan. Hey, the Midgets coming to the state. The Midgets coming to the state. It's going to be a gold rush.
0: I don't know how we feel about that word being said, but hold one sec, Johnny, in Atlanta. Hold one sec. How come Will Dalton is the Panther fan here, and he's taking great exception to what you're saying right now, because every time Bryce Young goes to Atlanta, he drops a big number on you.
2: He owns you. He owns you.
0: That's his house.
1: It's coming to an end. It's going to be a gold rush. I'm back on. I'm going to call in Sunday at 7 p.m. and see how much money I won in my gold rush. It ain't going to be a drought this weekend. I'm back on it. All right, you have a good one. And guess what? Go Indiana Pacers, baby. All right.
0: Indiana Pacers. Okay, so he's not a Hawks fan. Indiana Pacers fan. Apologies. We weren't doing the math the right way there. Figured he's rooting for the Georgia Bulldogs. He's rooting for the Atlanta Falcons. Yours truly making an assumption about the Atlanta Hawks. That's on me. At least Georgia's playing a warm body this weekend, if you can count Arkansas as that. It's an SEC team, but pretty clearly they're a few SEC teams that, let's just say, aren't up for the fight. Arkansas looks like the worst team in the conference. Either them or Vanderbilt, but Vanderbilt's now breaking in that five-star quarterback in Jared Curtis this weekend. And then there's Kentucky, but Kentucky showed some life in the first half against Alabama before Alabama, well, does what Alabama does to Kentucky. 310-840-4910. Matt is in Ohio. Matt, where are you steering the ship?
3: I want to talk about Brad Holmes and how he should be fired for doing absolutely nothing to help the secondary the past 2 years, and it's embarrassing.
0: Brad Holmes, I'll say this about him. If we're going to make a defense for Brad Holmes, it's the Eagles and the Lions in the last 5 years that have drafted the best in the NFL? Like, you know how people the week after a draft or days after a draft ends tries to grade it in the moment, but the best way to grade it is 4 or 5 years down the line? If you look at the 2021 and 2022 drafts, 4 or 5 years having the full time to grade it, nobody had better drafts than the Detroit Lions did, them and the Eagles, which is why the Eagles won a Super Bowl, went to another. The Lions probably should have went to the Super Bowl against San Francisco in 23. 24, they go 15-1 and obviously lost the game against Washington that they should not have. Brad Holmes deserves a lot of credit for assembling the roster that type of way, and I don't know how long you've been a Detroit sports fan. Shouldn't we grade with a different lead of pencil, or at least how sharp the pencil is, considering what the Lions were prior to Holmes' arrival and what the Lions have been this decade with him assembling the roster?
3: I get that. I mean, I've been a Detroit fan my whole life. But on the other hand, 24 draft was a bust. And then we had, you know, secondary injuries, you know, Kirby Joseph and Brian Branch. Don't draft anybody. You know, don't go out and, you know, make an offer, you know, sign anybody. And we got lit up, embarrassed by the Bills last night. And all he can say is, we like the people in the room.
0: Well, here's another thing to consider. And I was saying this to some folks tonight. I was out at the Miami-Wake Forest football game tonight, and I ran into some NFL scouts. They were asking me about the Carolina Panthers, who allowed 59 against the Chicago Bears on Sunday. There is a chance that the lack of tackling, the lack of preseason, is hurting defenses more than it's hurting offenses, which is why 7 teams in the 1 o'clock window Sunday had 21 points or more in the first half. And last night, it's not just the Lions that are struggling defensively. The Buffalo Bills are allowing 30-plus in their first 2 games, too, and both sides have a lot of talent on that side. The Panthers picked up Devin Lloyd and picked up Jalen Phillips in the offseason. There is an element where you tip your cap to what the offense on the other side is doing. I don't think any team in the league is beating Josh Allen in Buffalo last night, opening up their new barn, but also maybe not going to the place where we're firing people in the first 2 weeks, given that a lot of teams across the NFL are struggling defensively at this time of year. Can you at least buy that?
3: I mean, yes, but here's a quick stat. In the 2 weeks the Lions have played, they've given up almost 1,000 yards, and the last time they did that was the 08 season. I mean, obviously they're not going to go over whatever, but
0: you already got a win. Hey, already got more wins than that team.
3: We should be 0-2 if it weren't for that 2-point conversion. But you know, if he doesn't, I mean,
0: let's
3: think
0: pick optimism. Hey, you defended that 2-point play perfectly. For all this talk about the defense being bad, they made the play when it mattered, won the game.
3: Well, it was a bad throw.
0: Come on! It's Friday. Let's pick some positivity. If you have a bad day, you picked it. Come on, let's go. You're going to get it back. Look, hey, you know what? If you're not going to buy me on this point, then I'm going to win you over this way. The Detroit Lions' next 6 games look this way. Home against the Jets, at the Panthers that allowed that 59-burger, the Cardinals, the Packers at home, the Vikings at home, the Dolphins. Talk to me in a month and tell me if you still want to fire the GM. How about that?
3: All right. Yeah, I'll call back.
0: I love that. Thanks for the call. Good to hear from you. Out that way in the state of Michigan. We're taking your free-for-all Friday calls. 310-840-4910. Continue to send them in. And it's weird. Looking at the headliners in the NFL on Sunday, the games we're most looking forward to, they aren't the games that are in prime windows. The best games are being buried, and we'll tell you what those games are next.
4: 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Coach Joe Brady's career is off to a great start. Is this the year Buffalo finally gets over the hump and wins the big one? Westwood One Sports.
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0: It's Free for All Friday. You steer the ship. 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Here's Josh Graham for Westwood One Sports Night.
1: This hour only, you get to steer the ship. It is 5 o'clock somewhere. I think we decided it was in the Maldives or somewhere like that, where it's 5 o'clock. Somewhere super tropical. Probably wrong on that. Will, if you could correct me, where it is 5 o'clock somewhere in the world. 310-840-4910 if you want in. Before we get to perhaps the two best games in the NFL that are being buried this weekend, we allow for you to steer the ship. And let's go to Joseph, who's in Atlanta. Joseph, what do you got for us on Free For All Friday?
2: I've got a lot, my friend. First of all, thank you for having me on your show. I love listening to you guys.
1: Thank you.
2: Second thing, Falcons are horrible. Even our mantra, rise up. When you have to rise up, it means you're down, right? I'll tell you, I've been looking at this thing from a different paradigm. They're not playing Strand, because if Strand comes in and plays well, then they're going to look like idiots in the front office for spending all that money on Penix and Tua. So there won't be any way to trade them. So they're going to bring them in, have a couple games, and maybe we'll get lucky and they'll trade one of the two. I'm sick and tired of going through this with the Falcons. You know, we are at the bottom of we're the laughing stock of the barrel, my friend. And I'm from Georgia. I love the Bulldogs, I love the Falcons, and I love the Braves. But I'm going to tell you, Penix is going to be the Mike Hampton of the Atlanta Falcons. He's never going to not be injured. The way he plays, his body size. I played quarterback till I was 38. I can look at it. This guy right here, to me, is a third string at best quarterback. I don't know how they evaluated his talent, my friend, but it's horrible. So I'll tell you, you know, come down here and rescue us in Atlanta, man. We need to be an Atlanta team. The other thing we need to do is put these boys outside. Who plays football indoors in the South? That makes no sense. Minnesota plays, you know, indoors because it's cold. But some of these other stadiums like Green Bay, they win because they got boys out there that know how to, you know, play through the elements.
1: Are you advocating for the pride of Minnesota State Moorhead, Jack Strand, to be the Falcons starter? And Mike, you're in that right?
2: Okay, so here's the deal. You don't know if a man is on the roster, if he made the team, and he's went out and showed in the preseason. I realize it's preseason. I'm a quarterback. I said I played till I was 38. But at the end of the day, Tom Brady had to get his chance against Bledsoe.
1: Yeah,
2: you got to give this man a
1: but
2: chance.
1: But he didn't get a chance when he was a rookie, and he also wasn't a D2 player.
2: But look what we have. We got Cooper Rush, who basically couldn't throw the ball 40 yards. His mechanics were horrible. You know, the balls would sell on him because he was scared. And if he wasn't scared, he just didn't have the arm strength. At the end of the day, you got to go what's on the bench. And if you got somebody there that you've signed and you put him on the 53-man roster, give him a chance. Because at the end of the day, if Strand goes out and he bombs, so what? He bombed. We're going to bring Penix back into it either way. But right now, if we have to go with Cooper Rush after that last time against Pittsburgh, that game was very winnable. Very winnable. We threw that away.
1: Appreciate the call from Georgia. Wanted to rescue my counterpart here, Will Dalton, because every time you said six or seven times there at the end of the day, I see Will Dalton wincing because he's thinking about the Matt Rhule years in Charlotte. That was always one of his ticks.
3: He did say that a lot. Now, the only thing I was thinking about throughout that phone call, Bryce Young's coming to town. Bryce Young's coming to town. You know, he gets down in Atlanta, and it's just like back in the SEC day. It's like he's playing in the Chick-fil-A Bowl or whatever that opening day game they would play in the in that arena
1: was. The SEC
3: champion. He just cooks.
1: Played there.
3: He
1: has some history in that stadium. The last time he was there,
3: I'd say
1: he broke a franchise record for passing yards for the Panthers, 450-plus yards in an overtime win, which is why Will Dalton is snickering and feels confident.
3: Yeah!
1: Panthers against the Falcons. It's going to be so fun on NFL Instagram if the Panthers lose on Sunday, seeing how much of a smile Will Dalton has then. The NFL's best two games of the week are strangely being buried this Sunday. Like, when you look at the games that are

0: the prime windows, you have on Westwood One Sports, Sunday Night Football, the Chiefs and the Colts. Okay. Steelers at Patriots. Nothing about the Patriots opener offensively was that inspiring or fun to watch, especially with Drake May's outing and A.J. Brown getting hurt. Aaron Rodgers didn't look all that fun. Didn't look like he was having a good time, even though they beat the Atlanta Falcons. Uninspiring is a word we use to describe that game as well. But there's your spotlight 1 o'clock game. You got the Vikings facing the Bears. No Kyler Murray. It's going to be Carson Wentz. Commanders v. Cowboys. One of those teams is going to be 0-2, but both lost in week one. The two best games of the week, not available really unless you got the Sunday package or if you're in these markets. We're looking at, in the 1 o'clock window, Bengals at Texans. And in the 4 o'clock Eastern window, the Jaguars visiting the Denver Broncos. Those are the two best games that we got on Sunday. Think about it. And they're similar, too. These two games are very similar. Because you have the home team in these games in danger of going 0-2 after tremendous years in 2025. The Denver Broncos had the best record in the regular season in the AFC, lost in the AFC Championship game. They got beat pretty badly by the Kansas City Chiefs on Monday night. This is their home opener. They want to avoid going 0-2. They're facing, before we get to who they're facing, then you got the, on the Houston Texans end, all the hype going into the season. You lose in the last minute to the Buffalo Bills, and now you welcome in the Cincinnati Bengals. The Jaguars are going into Denver. The visiting teams are both looking for respect. Cincinnati, for all the talk about the Buffalo Bills and all the talk about the Kansas City Chiefs, it doesn't seem anybody wants to talk about how good the Kansas City defense, or pardon, the Cincinnati defense was against a good Tampa team. Four turnovers and you win the game? That's pretty good. If Cincinnati goes into Houston and goes 2-0, it would help if Joe Burrow is 100% and plays in the game. Looks like we're trending that way. That would be awesome. And if it happens, Cincinnati earns a ton of street cred. But there might be no team in the NFL more disrespected than the Jacksonville Jaguars. They won 13 games last year. They beat the holy hell out of the Cleveland Browns on Sunday. But everybody was just interested in talking about the Browns. Oh, it's just the Browns, and the Browns are so bad and all that. That's an NFL team that you just flat out dump trucked. If they follow that up by going into Denver and winning in Mile High, Jaguars Super Bowl talk? Jaguars AFC frontrunner talk? Maybe that is what we get. And that's why those two games, despite being buried by the TV charts and where primetime games are and where the prime windows are, the best games on this NFL Sunday. 310-840-4910. Let's go to Adam. He's in Detroit. Adam, you're on Free For All Friday. Where are you steering the ship?
1: Hey, Josh. Can you hear me fine?
0: Yeah, I got you. What's going on?
1: Okay, cool. Just want to make sure my Bluetooth's good. I wanted to talk about the Lions. So I jumped in a little late today. Was that caller shooting down Brad Holmes calling for
0: He wanted Brad Holmes to be fired because the defense is unacceptable and yada, yada, yada.
1: Well, here's the thing. I love Brad Holmes and Dan Campbell. I've been watching the Lions since Joey Harrington. What they've done for this organization is amazing. But here's the thing. Brad Holmes, those two drafts you mentioned,
0: 21 and 22, the best. Them and the Philadelphia Eagles had those years. Yeah.
1: Yeah. So listen, we have our offensive core. I know our offensive line's a little beat up right now. God, what had Borum false start on fourth down? I don't want to get into that. But our defense is struggling. The secondary, everything. But look, we have this core. Now is the time for Brad to stop being scared of I think he's scared of trading his draft picks because he's so into drafting the players he likes. But guess what, Brad? Your defense just gave up almost 1,000 yards in the first two games. I think it's time that you need to trade a draft pick. Look, you don't get extra credit for having draft picks sitting in your pocket at the end of the year. At some point, you have to cash them in, and now is the time, Brad.

0: insurance.
1: Okay.
0: There might be like a younger brother, or it might be his son that's relevant, because I haven't heard that name discussed in 10 years.
1: Are you? Go on the internet, brother. He has his own wrestle. He has mania going on.
0: He wrestles.
1: He has a book out. So anyway, everybody repeat after me. They tell me I could be one of the greatest of all time. It's game time. Hashtag Kaepernick tryouts matter. Now, people, this is America, not Russia and not China. There is no reason why that man should be banned or blackballed from having a tryout for a peaceful, great protest for justice.
0: Is it possible 10 years later he's not good enough?
1: Is it possible if he can get a tryout so we can see if he's good enough? How about he gets a tryout so we can see if he's good enough?
0: There are teams that invited him to try out, and he decided not to 5 or 6 years ago.
1: Okay, I'm talking about every year, brother. He deserves a tryout.
0: Well,
1: so
0: if he turns it down, right, then why would you continue inviting somebody who turns you down?
1: Stop it. That was 1 year.
0: I know. Why would you go back?
1: I'm talking about the other years. Duh. Okay. Other years.
0: Yeah,
1: he deserves a tryout.
0: I gotcha. Appreciate it, Super Rossi Day. The idea, we just have fundamental disagreement here. I think it is 2026. Colin Kaepernick turns 39 years old in a month and change. He hasn't played football in 10 years. He's now selling books. Wish him well. Honestly do. And it seems that he's going on all these platforms and people are buying his book. Great. To your point, that's America. But in the NFL, it's the ultimate meritocracy in the sense that he was offered a tryout 5, 6 years ago. Remember it happening when he was out in Atlanta and there was a workout there. He had stipulations where he wasn't going to show up. He turned down some things. That's still way in the past and so far ago that nobody at this point should or would bring in Colin Kaepernick. Because what it would be is a media stunt more than anything else. I've given that more time than I probably should have, but there you go. Addressing it nonetheless, that's the point of Free For All Friday. How about we go to Emily in San Diego? Emily, you're on Free For All Friday. Where are you steering the ship?
2: Well, first of all, I was going to steer the ship, Josh, and how are you tonight?
0: I'm well. Hope you are.
2: You will. I'm well. I'm getting off work, so I'm well. Now, I've been listening to talk radio all day because I deliver food. But there is a NordVPN. It's a antivirus thing. And the guy on there says, boom shakalaka.
0: Mm-hmm.
2: Did Greg come up with that, or was that something? I wonder if that was something that
0: I don't think Greg came up with boom shakalaka. I think he's inherited it. When I was a kid, I used to say boom shakalaka. Do I know what the original origin of boom shakalaka is? I do not. But it is something that's been part of the lexicon for a long period of time.
2: Hey, can I ask you a question also? You
0: yes,
2: were kind of a little snooty last night
0: about
2: the Chiefs.
0: What?
2: About the, they're going to win it all and they're going to, like, you know, people are expecting them to be numero uno, number one, and you said it's too
0: all I
2: early.
0: Said is, can they win a game on the road before we crown a team that last year would miss the playoffs? Can we wait till they win a road game? That's not snooty.
2: Right.
0: I think that's a fair assessment.
2: Well, let me ask you this. What does the difference between a road game make and a home game?
0: Glad you asked. It's a great question. Emily, appreciate the call up against it here. I'll say this. When you're at home, you get to sleep in your own bed. You know exactly where the play clock is. You know you have the crowd to your advantage. That most helps you when it comes to 50-50 calls and influencing, officiating, communication at the line of scrimmage. I, I,

0: I can go on and talking about the advantages that you get not having to travel, how travel affects your body, a lot of things that go into it. And it's why a lot of teams have these really noticeable splits between playing at home and playing on the road. Arrowhead, a very difficult place to play. It's why home field advantage is such an important thing. The Chiefs were not a playoff team before Patrick Mahomes got hurt. That's not the reason why they missed the playoffs. That's important to remember. So let's wait and see them look like a playoff team with some sample this year before we overreact. One more. Steve's in Philly. Steve, what do you got? Where are you steering the ship?
1: Yo, bro, listen, Mac, for a long time, can we stop with this Mr. Positive? The next time you put on or whatever, skin is blood type. If it's not B positive, on the other way, my blood type is B positive, and that's my outlook on life. But this is like, oh, my God, it's like nails going down a chalkboard with this guy. For the love of God.
0: Thank you, Steve. Appreciate the call. Your phone connection, sadly, was like nails going across a chalkboard, sadly. I do like the idea of seeing if Mr. Positive's blood is B positive or whatever it might be. I don't know. Maybe the next time you could tell us. While LSU Ole Miss is the biggest storyline in college football, there is one league that this weekend is very, very important for, and it isn't the SEC. We'll tell you what that is, plus get to the last of your free-for-all Friday calls, 310-840-4910, next on Westwood One Sports Night.
2: Three of last season's Final Four teams lost their opening game. Can the Patriots, Rams, and Broncos avoid the dreaded 0-2 hole and a nearly 90% chance of missing the playoffs? Westwood One Sports.
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0: It's last call for phone calls on Free for All Friday. You steer the ship. Any questions, any topic, call us now. 310-840-4910. Here's Josh Graham for Westwood One Sports Night.
1: Yes. Let the Jimmy Buffett wash over you. All of the faces. Free for All Friday, 310-840-4910. You get to steer the ship 1 hour a week, every week. Still have to give out a Free for All Friday caller of the night, so good luck to you in the final moments here. No pressure, Michael in Pittsburgh. Michael, where are you steering the ship?
2: Hey, Josh, how's it going tonight?
1: Going well. Go right ahead.
2: I just wanted to see your opinion on Deshaun Watson starting for the Cleveland Browns. See if you think it's a good idea, or should they start Sanders or any other one of their quarterbacks? I mean, I know they're paying all that money to him.
1: Well, it's not really a sexy or a popular or an This is the popular opinion that it should be Shador Sanders. It should have been Shador Sanders from the start. I still feel that way, and there are a lot of reasons to point to the Browns on Sunday being a very important game and what that battle is going to be moving forward or what happens at that position moving forward. Appreciate the call. Good to hear from you from the city of Pittsburgh. Love our affiliate out that way. Ginny's in Boise. Ginny, we've been wondering all hour long. Mr. Positive started the hour with a boom shakalaka, and we've been wondering where boom shakalaka originates from. Ginny in Boise has our answer. Hi, Ginny.
3: Hi.
1: Where does boom shakalaka come from?
3: The movie Stripes and Bill Murray.
1: Is that right? That's the origin of it. Because that makes so much sense. I love the movie Stripes.
3: When they're finishing their own training.
1: Boom shakalaka comes from Stripes. That's great. I love that answer.
3: Yes.
1: I love that movie. And I love all the actors in that movie.
3: Yes.
1: That movie, I don't know how well it ages, but Stripes still is a lot of fun. No doubt. Thank you so much.
3: You're welcome.
1: All right. There you go. Will Dalton, we used to make you watch movies every single week on the show. Have you ever watched Stripes?
4: I have seen Stripes. I do remember watching that. I don't remember who else was in it, I do remember Bill Murray.
1: It's Bill Murray. It's John Candy.
4: That's right. That was a Candy movie.
1: It's Harold Ramis. It's Lighten Up, Francis. That movie's great. I forget the name of the actresses in that movie, the two that stand out.
4: I do, too.
1: And some of the gratuitous nudity that's in that movie. But it's an 80s comedy. Will Dalton loves his 80s comedies.
4: I don't know
1: if he would appreciate us sharing this, but do you know who else loves 80s comedies? Our guy, Ian Eagle. Our teammate at Westwood One. It used to be a bit where we made Will Dalton watch a movie every week because he had seen none of the good movies. Every time we'd see Ian would spot Will. He'd point with his finger and he'd say, "What movie are you watching this week?" And then he'd throw out an 80s comedy as a suggestion. He'd be like, "Have you seen Caddyshack? Have you watched Fletch?" I think you watched Fletch just for Ian Eagle to put a smile on his face.
4: Fast Times at Ridgemont High. We bonded over that movie. We both loved that movie.
1: Formative for a lot of people. Fast Times at Ridgemont High. 310-840-4910 if you want in. Eric's in Baltimore. Last call for Free for All Friday phone calls. Eric, where are you steering the ship?
5: Hey, how you doing?
1: Eric, I'm not singling you out here, but this is like the fifth time in the last 10 minutes I've been asked how I'm doing. For everybody across the country, I'm doing awesome. It's great. Go right ahead. Great.
5: Okay, the lady before me with the boom shakalaka, she's partially right, but she left out the part that 69, it started with Sly and the Family Stone.
1: Sly and the Family
5: called,
1: Stone?
5: It was boom shakalaka. It was boom, lock, lock. And then Tina and Ike came in. That's when the name changed to boom shakalaka. Then it came in the movie Stripes. So she's right, but she left out the two parts that really brought it into existence.
1: So you're saying Bill Murray is channeling Sly and the Family Stone late 60s with the Boom Shakalaka in Stripes 1983?
5: Exactly. And don't forget about Tina Turner. They actually changed it to Boom Shakalaka. It was similar to that when Sly and the Family Stone did it, but they actually changed it to Boom Shakalaka. Tina and Ike Turner did that. Then they came in the movie Stripes.
1: Oh, that's from the song I Want to Take You Higher. Okay, this is all checking out now.
5: Exactly, exactly. There you go, okay. There you go.
1: The math is all coming together here, and I appreciate this.
5: There you go.
1: This is a group effort. This is the beauty of Free for All Friday. Thank you so much for the call from Baltimore, where we're getting to the bottom of this, where we have Stripes, and then we have Sly and the Family Stone, Ike and Tina Turner, contributions into Boom Shakalaka. This is the beauty of Free for All Friday more than anything else. Us as a unit, nationally, across the country, Will. Eric's in Baltimore. Forget where we got the call from. Where did she call us from? Somewhere else across the country helping us out. And then it was it Emily from San Diego that was suggesting Boom Shakalaka, asking about where that started? I think it was. So from Kansas City to Baltimore to other parts unknown. America, together, as a team, we figured things out. We got to the bottom of things. And I'm proud of that. Make sure, if you haven't already, you subscribe to our YouTube channel. It's where you can watch the show in addition to listening to it. Westwood One Sports Night. That is where you can find exclusively our NFL reaction show. NFL Instantgram, Sunday at 7 o'clock Eastern time, reacted to the 1 o'clock and 4 o'clock Eastern slates in the NFL leading up to Sunday Night Football. Make sure to check that out.

0: Subscribe to the YouTube channel. Like, comment. If you're in, see a lot of people that are watching us live right now that might be new. Like the video, comment. We'd love to hear from you. All that helps us a great deal. However, and wherever you're listening or watching, greatly appreciate that. I had a free-for-all Friday topic tonight, Will, that I didn't know if we had time to get to. See, you and I have random thoughts from time to time. Just a PSA on the way out. Do not apologize for manufactured outrage. It's not real. If it's not real, it doesn't deserve your attention. It doesn't deserve your apology. In one instance, somebody understood this well. In another instance, they did not. Somebody did not. Arch Manning at Texas, sadly, did not understand that the reaction to him laughing at a fake AI video with Holly Rowe potentially getting, I don't even know, like pushed, punched, whatever. It's not real. It's not a real video. He saw a video. He laughed at it. It didn't warrant an apology. Why? Because nobody's really hurt or offended by this. It isn't. You're not advocating for something bad to happen to Holly Rowe. You're a 20, 21-year-old kid reacting to a video. Don't need to apologize for that. People will move the F on. Sydney Sweeney understands this. Got the ads. You got people overreacting. People losing their minds. Yes, Will's giggling. She understands. People are going to move on. And you're going to do you, Sydney Sweeney. No need to apologize to manufactured outrage that isn't real. Understand, if you really hurt somebody, then yes, apologize. That's great. But don't overreact. Don't apologize to nonsense when it's not real and when it's manufactured. There's your PSA to close out Free For All Friday. We need to get to Validation Sunday in the NFL, and it's specifically for three teams next.
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0: Josh Graham.
1: We're going to get to LSU Ole Miss in just a bit. You tell us who wins that football game. 310-840-4910 if you want in. Our prediction for the Tigers meeting the Rebels. Lane Kiffin returning to Mississippi in just a few minutes. But let's get to the NFL slate. It's going to be Validation Sunday for three teams across the NFL this weekend. And let's get to who they are. First, the Chicago Bears will prove week one was not a fluke at the Carolina Panthers. There are some that believe the 59 that they put up was more a result of bad defense by Carolina than Chicago being a strong offense. And this is despite all the talk in the offseason, Ben Johnson, Caleb Williams, hey, we could be the best offense in NFL history. This is despite the off-platform throws by Caleb Williams, the circus touchdown catch by Cole Kmet, the Rome Odunze mossing of a defender. If Chicago hits 30-plus points against a defense that's coordinated by Brian Flores, this is the Chicago home opener against Minnesota, it should be all flowers given to the Bears. Chicago will be discussed in a similar way as the Buffalo Bills have been today, being front runners to win their conference as NFC front runners. And it's worth noting that Carson Wentz is going to get the start for the Minnesota Vikings. Kyler Murray ruled out with a concussion. This is one of three week two matchups that pit 1-0 teams against each other. We watched one last night, Buffalo 41, Detroit 31. You have this one here, Bears and the Vikings. And surprisingly, the Seattle Seahawks, without Sam Darnold, erased a 10-0 deficit against the New England Patriots to start 1-0, facing the Arizona Cardinals, who are 1-0, who upset the L.A. Chargers in week one. That is your third matchup between 1-0 teams. So, Validation Sunday for the Chicago Bears. Meanwhile, you should expect that San Francisco is going to validate the Australia route of the L.A. Rams with another lopsided win coming up this Sunday. It is the Niners' home opener. It's against the Miami Dolphins, who might be the worst team in the league. The Dolphins lost by two touchdowns to the Raiders last week. And despite what San Francisco did, which is hand it to the team that everybody was wanting to hand the Super Bowl to at this time just a couple weeks ago, nobody's given them the credit for it. No, it's because of the Rams' travel habits. And you got Sean McVay saying, we're never going to come back this week. And now, oh, they didn't have Aaron Donald in the game. Excuse, excuse, excuse being made for the LA Rams, not credit being given to San Francisco. And you have some saying, well, the reason why the Rams showed up 28 hours before the game rather than doing what the Niners did, showing up a week before, is because they're worried about the effects after the fact. Ooh, 11 days, 10 days, not going to be enough time for them to get their bodies back on track, the travel and the jet lag with their bodies readjusting. That should not be a concern for San Francisco. Here was Kyle Shanahan completely dismissing that point this week.
2: I think we're totally good now. I mean, speaking for myself, I felt like crap all weekend. We had 2 days off, and I did not feel right. Took a couple days. I think I was good by Monday, talking to some of the guys. Some guys felt fine right away. Some went through the same stuff, but I think we're definitely all good by now.
1: All right. That's good enough for me. That's good enough to beat the Miami Dolphins and do so impressively to improve to 2-0. The idea of Validation Sunday, the idea of validation in general, has a positive connotation to it. You are affirming good things about who you are, Chicago or San Francisco. But you also can validate bad things too. You can also affirm bad behavior or recognize what isn't all well. So on the other end of the spectrum, it's Validation Sunday for the Cleveland Browns. The Bucks are going to validate the end of Deshaun Watson's NFL career as a starting quarterback. That's what Sunday is going to be as well. Tampa, a good football team. And they're going to be incredibly motivated. You think they want to start 0-2 with a loss to the Cleveland Browns at home? Uh-uh. Let's not forget, they played the other Ohio team last week. They lost the turnover battle 4-0, yet still only lost the game by 6 points. Baker Mayfield, a guy known from time to time to play with a chip on his shoulder. You think he's going to be motivated to play his former team? Will Dalton, how many times do we have Baker Mayfield run-ins with the Browns? Do we have a lot of those? Think if memory serves, when he was a member of the Carolina Panthers, his first game was against Cleveland and they lost it on a kick, if memory serves. But has Baker Mayfield beaten the Browns before? Don't know. And if the answer to that question is no, you best believe that Tampa is going to be pretty motivated to do so. And specifically number 6 under center. Cleveland, they're a very bad football team. That's why you have a new head coach. That's why you lost by a million in Jacksonville last week. And any team will tell you, you know how you don't really want to play in the cold weather cities in December and January? That is a disadvantage to you. Well, similarly, any NFL coach will tell you, you don't want to play in the state of Florida on the road in September. The Cleveland Browns opened up at the Jaguars, and now we're playing at the Buccaneers the following week. Came back to Cleveland after the loss to Jacksonville, then back to the state of Florida. Here they go again. It's not where you want to be. And once Cleveland starts 0-2 and likely loses both games in lopsided fashion, the Browns will have no choice but to turn back to Shedeur Sanders for the home opener, because if you don't turn back to Shedeur Sanders at 0-2 hosted the Carolina Panthers, everybody's going to boo your football team before they even take a snap on Sunday. And they probably would be right to do so. Will Dalton, do we have an answer? Has Baker Mayfield beaten the Browns before?
0: No, he has not beaten the Browns.
1: Oh, man. Feel even better about my Survivor Pool pick for Sunday, which is the Tampa Bay Buccaneers. Might be a team that's featured in Graham's Gambling 10 minutes from now. Make sure you stick around for that. But the question that we're asking right now, this is Westwood One Sports Night. We're on across the country, 300 markets in the United States and Canada. My name's Josh Graham. However and wherever you're listening or watching, greatly appreciate that. LSU Ole Miss, that's the main event Saturday night in Oxford. Who wins between the Tigers and the Rebs with Lane Kiffin returning to town? 310-840-4910. Here's what we see going down. For all the talk that's out there about the nonsense, Lane Kiffin paying students to pose as LSU fans at Ole Miss's facility, or Ole Miss players, or Ole Miss serving papers to former Ole Miss players that play for the Tigers now, and the stuff that's the legal stuff, the Sam Levitt injury report, all the stuff, all the crap that's out there. Who's under more pressure? All that. In the end, X's and O's matter more than storylines in this football game. And it is X's and O's that is going to be the difference. And it's why Lane Kiffin will escape Oxford with an LSU win. Lane Kiffin's going to win this game, and X's and O's is why. So let's just break down the matchup piece by piece. Even though Sam Levitt was supposedly injured this week, shoulder injury listed as doubtful 2 days ago, questionable yesterday, not even on the injury report Friday, he's going to play. Seems like some gamesmanship there from Lane Kiffin, messing around a little bit. We'll see if it prompts a fine. LSU's offense still has the advantage over Ole Miss's defense, whether it's Sam Levitt at quarterback or forget the name of the Elon transfer that's the backup for the Tigers. You got Lane Kiffin and Charlie Weiss putting you in a position to score a number. And Sam Levitt pretty clearly was not hurt. Pretty clearly he's going to be okay. And with him under center, he has the advantage. His offense has the advantage against Ole Miss's defense. Like, when you just examine the two offenses and the two defenses involved in this game, the Rebs' defense is clearly the weak link of the four. Ole Miss's secondary got torched by Louisville. The pass rush is clearly missing the nation's leading sack getter, Prince Weyemyelin. He left Oxford to join Lane in Baton Rouge. Levitt's playing. That's a plus. And given LSU's talent on the offensive line, highlighted by a top-10 pick in Jordan Seaton, the Tigers, they should be able to throw it. They should be able to run it. Keep an eye on Wisconsin transfer Dylan Jones in the backfield having a big night. Advantage LSU's offense. The strongest intrigue of this game is going to be Ole Miss's offense against LSU's defense. And the part that isn't getting enough attention, LSU's defense might have the advantage here. I think this is a tremendous matchup that could go either way. On this side of the ball, when these two units are out there, that's where the fireworks are going to come. That's where the intrigue's going to be. That's where the Heisman candidates are at. That's where the future NFL stars are at. Trinidad Chambliss, Kawan Lacy on one side. The aforementioned Weyemyelin on the edge for the Tigers. The true and only number five for LSU, DJ Pickett at corner. Whit Weeks at linebacker. TJ Dottery in the linebacking core as well. Stars all over the place. Going into the year, there were concerns about both of the

0: Louisville's offensive tackles. Louisville didn't quite have the personnel to fully exploit that. LSU does have that personnel. So you should expect Trinidad Chambliss not to have clean pockets. And at his side, at his size, it's important to have him clean. You don't really want to have muddy pockets around Trinidad Chambliss. So when examining this game, strictly from an X's and O's perspective, we like LSU because we think their offense is better than Ole Miss's defense, and there's a chance that LSU's defense is better than Ole Miss's offense. You add that together, you take the LSU Tigers. You also give LSU the advantage when it comes to coaching, which brings us to the elephant in the room, that brings us to the nonsense, it brings us to all the storylines. The circus nature of this game plays to LSU's advantage, not Ole Miss's. There isn't a team in America that is more comfortable with playing amidst messy, chaotic storylines than LSU is. Look at 2 weeks ago. After a week spent inside courtrooms where it seemed like Baton Rouge was melting down from the inside, talking about the SEC suing LSU, the Tigers of LSU completely demolished Clemson by more than 40 points. Now, it remains to be seen if they can do that again, but it also remains to be seen how Ole Miss is going to react to all of this. Because the circus is coming to their town, and the angst is there. It's not in Baton Rouge. It's in Oxford. When these players go to class, when they're in and around the town, this is the game that's been brought up for months and months and months and months and months and months and months and months and months and months and months. And they are the ones more likely to let their emotions potentially affect their play with a bad penalty, let's say, or being too amped up, taking some chances that you otherwise would not take if you weren't amped up that way. So it's going to be a spectacle. It's going to be must-watch TV. But the reason Lane left Ole Miss for LSU ultimately is because there's a different ceiling of talents that you have available to you when you're the coach of that program than you do at Ole Miss. And that talent gap is going to be on display, and it's why, from an X's and O's perspective, Lane Kiffin goes into Oxford and he escapes with a win. Hopefully he escapes safely and there aren't any mustard bottles or golf balls that are thrown at him as he exits the field. We have not one, not two, not three, but four. We're considering five, but four NFL bets to hand out in Graham's Gambling. And we have a final that involves a ranked team in college football. It just went final that we will tell you about next on Westwood One Sports Night.
1: The Bills are the NFL's first 2-0 team after taming the Lions to open their new stadium. Coach Joe Brady's career is off to a great start. Is this the year Buffalo finally gets over the hump and wins the big one? Westwood One Sports.
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12: 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It appears by its own numbers, the U.S. government seems insolvent. It's reported that the Treasury shows about $6 trillion in assets and over $47 trillion in liabilities. Add it all up, and it looks like the U.S. owes more than $130 trillion it doesn't have. 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
1: Wait, there are still 12 minutes to go in this game? Thought this was a final. Oregon 70, Portland State 0. This is Oregon fresh off losing as a top five team in Stillwater last weekend. 10 touchdowns have been scored by 8 different players. Dante Moore's stat line, he's been out of the game for a minute. 19 of 23, 280 through the air, 4 touchdowns, no picks. Dylan Rayola is in for Oregon, and he does not have an incompletion. 11 of 11, 124 yards, 3 touchdown passes with no interceptions. Figured we'd pass that along. We asked, who you got? LSU, Ole Miss. We'll get to our bets and grand gambling momentarily for our NFL bets. Then circle back to the Miami game tonight in college football. We'll get to the ranked matchup in Texas between Texas Tech and Houston. Ryan and Pensacola. I have LSU winning this football game, and I'm viewing it strictly from an X's and O's perspective. I'd love to see me be wrong and for Ole Miss to exact its revenge. Don't conflate me thinking LSU's going to win with that's what I'm rooting for to happen. What do you see going down in Oxford? Ryan, are you with us from Pensacola? Hi,
2: yes,
1: Ryan.
2: I cannot wait for tomorrow in Oxford.
1: Okay.
2: I think you're right, and I think you should lay extra points. I think LSU wins by 21 minimum. That defense, T.J. Daugherty's in a boot. I'm not worried about it one bit. We got depth. I think he's going to play. Sam Levitt's a full go. I think we dog walk them.
1: Wait,
2: I would be surprised.
1: Trinidad Chambliss is at quarterback, though. 21 points?
2: Prince Emmanuel has been in practice with him for the past 2 years.
1: Well, also, hold one sec, Pete Golding has been in practice with Lane Kiffin and Charlie Weiss's offense
2: that
1: all this
2: true.
1: Time as well.
2: That is true. I would like to see a close game, but I'm telling you right now, mark my words, we win by more than 21.
1: Here's the beauty of it, and this is why we don't just talk at you, we talk with you, Ryan, in Pensacola. I have been tasked with being the voice on Westwood One Sports that reacts to the college football slate after all the games are complete. So at this time tomorrow, you and I can be chatting, and you could tell me whether or not you were right about this being a 21-point boat racing. I hope to hear from you tomorrow night.
2: If we lose, I will call back. If we win by more than 21, I will call back and rub it in your face.
1: I love it. Thank you, Ryan. There you go. Enjoy the game. There's Ryan in Pensacola. Now let's get to our NFL bets. It's time for Graham's Gambling.
0: It's time for Graham's Gambling. Let's make some money.
1: See a comment saying Lane Kiffin better wear a helmet. Kid Cowboy saying go Ole Miss. I think all of America outside of the state of Louisiana and Ryan in Pensacola rooting for Ole Miss on Saturday night. Sheena says, hey, chat. Well, hey, Sheena. 300 markets across the United States and Canada. You can find us Westwood One Sports Night on YouTube and Westwood One Sports on X. More than 20,000 plus subscribers or followers on X. You can watch the show in addition to listening to it. However, and wherever you listen or watch, greatly appreciate that. Let's get to the bets. We got to wear one when it comes to college football. I got a little cute, Oliver. I got a little cute, Will. I took Wake Forest plus the points first half, plus 11.5. Thinking that Jake Dickert's team was going to be saltier than some thought. And at the same time, I was saying I considered betting Miami team total under 38.5. Rather than taking that bet that would have been right, or just taking Wake Forest plus 20.5 full game, they only lost by 13, I took the first half number and they lost by 17 in the first half. So that's an L. that I have to wear, even though with Jake Dickert joining the show last night, our thinking was right. We read it right. You know when you have a putt and you read it the right way and it still lips out? That's exactly what happened here. We read the game the right way, and we just didn't get the result that we were looking for, but we're reading it right. Hope that's foreshadowing well for the rest of our college picks and also for the NFL, where we have four that we're handing out right here. Patriots -5.5 against the Pittsburgh Steelers. Drake May, he's had to listen to all this noise and criticism. He had all those picks in Seattle. There's a reason why Drake May was one vote shy of being co-MVPs with Matthew Stafford last year. And it's not because he's a bust or he isn't a star or he isn't a franchise quarterback. He carried a 4-win Patriots team to the Super Bowl in his second year. And that was Mike Vrabel's first year as the head coach. He's going to take out the criticism and the frustration of that Seattle game on a Pittsburgh team that did not look all that impressive against Atlanta. Aaron Rodgers looked completely out of it in points of that game. New England's home opener, New England wins the game and wins it by more than 5 points. Panthers. Yes, Will, we're betting on the Panthers. -2.5 points at the Atlanta Falcons. Carolina's defense is going to play inspired after Chicago hung 59 on them. That felt more about Chicago than it did Carolina. Bryce Young also owns the Atlanta Falcons. He just does. When they play in Mercedes-Benz Stadium, Bryce Young looks amazing. The last time he was there, he broke a Carolina Panthers franchise record for passing yards with over 450 yards passing in the game. That combo and perhaps another Cooper Rush start leads us to lay a small number that's still under a field goal, courtesy of our friends at DraftKings, Carolina -2.5. Shout out to my buddy, Ariel Epstein, the prop queen, who passed along this note to us. Seahawks tight end A.J. Barner over 20.5 receiving yards against the Arizona Cardinals. The Arizona Cardinals beat the Chargers. Still not a good football team, though. Bottom 10 last year in receiving yards allowed the tight ends. And when Seattle plays teams, even on the road specifically, that are bottom 10 against tight ends, A.J. Barner benefits, averaging 35 receiving yards per game. He's gone over in 5 of the last 6 in that setting, such as this one. On the road last year, he had an average against Arizona of 38 yards receiving in those games. Didn't have a great week against New England. This is a buy-low spot. We think with Drew Lock at quarterback, he's going to be leaning on his safety valve, that being the tight end, A.J. Barner, over 20.5 receiving yards. And Will, if this tease doesn't hit, we're done with teases for the year. Mark my words, we got one half of a tease right last week, but then the Denver Broncos couldn't keep it within one score against Kansas City. We got burned. We're moving the line 6 points for these two games in our favor. We like the Bucs, we like the Chargers. The Bucs now only have to win by a field goal or more. Can you win by more than 2.5? We think they're going to crucify the Browns. If Baker Mayfield had his way, he'd hang 50 on them. And he might just do that, given how the Browns looked against Jacksonville. This game's in Tampa. We're not overreacting to week one. The Raiders, they beat L.A., but the Chargers, they're not going to start 0-2. They know they can't lose this game. Look at the Chargers' schedule after this week and how difficult it gets. You can't lose your first two games at home. We don't think they do against the Raiders. All they would have to do is win. It doesn't matter the margin. Going from 6.5 to -0.5. Chargers, Bucks, tease. So, in review, Patriots -5.5, Panthers -2.5, A.J. Barner over 20.5 receiving yards, tight end of the Seahawks, Bucks, Chargers, tease. Will Dalton, can you dig it?
3: I suppose. I mean, I already faded you on one thing you did today. Like, I didn't get on the Wake Forest 11.5. I couldn't do it.
4: You thought Wake was going to get smoked tonight, and I said they would hang. I just made the mistake of thinking the hanging would happen early in the game.
3: You know, I'm such a crazy person. You know what I did? I live bet. I live bet this game. It was, it was probably almost midway through the first quarter, and I decided to go Miami first half -16.5.
4: Here's my frustration with you and live betting. See, it hit. They won by 17. But the part where you're gloating and you're smiling about, like, if you would have just bet it before the game, you would have gotten the number at 11.5. Why are you gloating about getting a number that's 5 points worse than the number you could have gotten pregame?
3: Because
4: that's not something you should be proud of. Like, this just sounds like
3: I had confidence in it.
4: Procrastinating and not remembering to bet on the game, and thus the game begins, and you're like, oh, shoot, I forgot the bet.

0: saw him, saw Michael Irvin down on the field. A lot of scouts were at this game tonight. Was told that friend of the show, Dan Morgan, was going to be in the building. The Carolina Panthers GM and Miami Hurricanes legend, but the Panthers contingent that was supposed to be here did not end up showing. Adam Peters, the Washington Commanders GM, was at this game. Don't think they were there to get eyes on Gio Lopez and Wake Forest. Think they were probably there to watch this Miami team that's loaded with a ton of talent on it. But a lot of folks were here tonight. Jordan Reed, had a chance to see him. ESPN draft analyst. He's a North Carolinian. Love that. Love to see him. But speaking of the ACC piece with ACC Commissioner Jim Phillips, it's a very important weekend for the ACC. Don't overlook the fact that there might be an elimination game for a conference championship tomorrow night. SMU Louisville is that. We know Miami's probably going to be in the championship game. Who are they going to face? SMU and Louisville do not play Miami this year. That's a great advantage, but they play each other. And if you lose in a head-to-head, that sets you back a great deal. Massive, massive game between those two. We like Louisville to win that game. So that's one to watch from an ACC perspective. Ahead of Alabama, Florida State, the temperature has reached alarmingly high levels for Mike Norvell. Did you see the report tonight that Florida State is exploring, perhaps, or Jimbo Fisher is exploring, him going back to Tallahassee for a second tour of duty to coach the Seminoles? That's something that we saw. Yes, Will?
1: Oh, no, I was just going to say, I did see that, and that the news was kind of, that was kind of wild to read that.
0: We'll see. It doesn't surprise me that Jimbo Fisher might want that opportunity. It'll be interesting to see if Florida State wants to go back down that path. And would a change happen as soon as this weekend? I say no. I think it could be incredibly ugly against Alabama. They still don't make a change. Why? Because next weekend, Florida State plays who? Central Arkansas. Why is that important? That's Mike Norvell's alma mater. The reason why you scheduled that game is for Mike Norvell. You're not going to fire Mike Norvell this week and then not allow him to coach against his alma mater. Come on. What's going to change all that dramatically between now and 2 weeks from now for you to make your coaching change whenever you want to do it? And then there's West Virginia facing Virginia in Charlotte. That could have college football playoff ripple effects. Because in addition to West Virginia, Virginia, and Bama, FSU, the ACC has P4 non-con tilts between Virginia Tech and Maryland, and also NC State and Vandy. So the ACC, which right now is 5-6 in games against non-conference P4 teams, if they, this Virginia-West Virginia game might be the difference between the ACC having a winning record against the P4 and having a losing record. And that stuff, it matters when you're talking about your ability to get multiple college football playoff bids as a conference. So that's something to monitor as well. Very important for the ACC because of the other spotlight games in addition to Ole Miss, LSU. Miami, Wake Forest. Texas Tech, Houston. Those are the headliner games tonight in college football. Is this Miami football team on par with the legendary Canes of 25 years ago? We make the case next on Westwood One Sports Night.
2: Sunday Night Football. Colts, Chiefs, Indies 0-1. Entering one of the loudest stadiums in football. With Patrick Mahomes waiting on the other sideline. Can the Colts avoid an 0-2 start? Sunday Night Football on the Westwood One Sports app.
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13: The U.S. Treasury quietly released its official financial report for 2025. It appears by its own numbers, the U.S. government seems insolvent. It's reported that the Treasury shows about $6 trillion in assets and over $47 trillion in liabilities. Add it all up, and it looks like the U.S. owes more than $130 trillion it doesn't have. 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

0: This is Westwood One Sports Night. Here's Josh Graham.
1: Miami, 33. Wake Forest, 20. I was at this game tonight. Let's talk about it. Big takeaway. This is the best Miami football team we've seen since the legendary 2001 title team. The Canes haven't won a title since that squad. Earlier this week, was reminded of just how sick those uniforms were back then, because rather than having the Nike logos they had at that point, and this is pre-ACC, it was kind of funny to see the team issue those jerseys out at the quarter century mark and have the ACC and Under Armour patches on it. Still sick. Would love for them to wear it in a game. But they don't need to wear it, because the best tribute that this Miami football team is giving those folks in 2001 is the product they've put on the field. This is the best football team that Miami has sported since winning the title. It's their best shot at winning a national championship in 25 years. With respect to last year's national runner-up, that was not expected. That wasn't supposed to happen. Not only did that team not win the ACC, they didn't even make the conference championship game. Their quarterback this year, Darian Mensah, he did win the ACC title. Miami stole him from Duke that beat Virginia in Charlotte for the championship. That team a year ago, they were an at-large team. And not only that, they were the last at-large team to make it into the college football playoff. You might remember the controversial Notre Dame discourse, oh, head-to-head has to matter, and all that nonsense. This year's Miami Hurricanes, they're the exact opposite. Preseason number 7, now top 5, star running back returning, star receiver back from a contending squad, and it seems that they've taken another step forward. But being there in person watching it tonight, the big takeaway was this. Darian Mensah is an upgrade over Carson Beck. His numbers at Duke from a year ago, better than Carson Beck's numbers at Miami. Carson Beck had everything around him. No excuse with the talent surrounding him. Malachi Toney, Mark Fletcher, all these dudes. Xavier Restrepo was on last year's team. Forget the guy who had the one-handed catch against Notre Dame, but you had that speed demon as well. Weapons all over the place on that Miami roster. Yet, at Duke, in the same league, with far less talent, Darian Mensah, more passing yards, more touchdown passes, half as many interceptions as Carson Beck. He was a better QB. In the year of the quarterback, which this year is in college football, nobody in the country is off to a greater start than Darian Mensah is at Miami. Tonight's stats, 30 of 34 passing, 3 touchdown passes, no interceptions. To update his season stats, 3 games in, 11 touchdowns, no interceptions. 4 incompletions tonight. He had 4 incompletions in the first 2 games combined. So if you're keeping score at home, Darian Mensah has 3 more touchdown passes through 3 games than he has incompletions. That's freaking insane. But when we think about the 2001 Miami Hurricanes, we just think about how it was loaded with draft picks all over the place. Draft picks all over the roster. And this year should be the same. Was talking with ESPN draft analyst Jordan Reed at the game earlier. And he's pointing to those 2 hulking defensive ends they have, and Fletcher. And we haven't mentioned Malachi Toney's name yet in this segment. That's another Heisman contender. He had a touchdown again, and he did the Heisman pose tonight. And you have Mensah. I mean, it's just talent. It's absurd. More at receiver. Cooper Barkate looks like a mid-round draft pick. They got draft picks all over the place on this field. So, what do we expect moving forward? The expectations are clear the rest of the way. First off, win the ACC. Despite being in the ACC for more than 2 decades, Oregon still hasn't won a conference championship in their history. How is that pop? Did I say Oregon? Watching the Oregon game right now. They're up 83-0, by the way, against Portland.

0: State. Miami, similar colors. Miami hasn't won the ACC, despite more than two decades being in that league. If they lose more than one game in the regular season this year, that would be a shock. They face Notre Dame and South Bend. They are head and shoulders better than everybody else in the ACC. Can already hear the critics say, but Josh, it's Mario Cristobal. Cristobal's gone to Cristobal, right? What if he's shed that title by what he did in the playoff last year? Mario Cristobal, oh, he's not going to win the big games. Yeah, he beat Notre Dame head-to-head. And then he beat Ohio State and won on the road at College Station in the playoff and beat Ole Miss. Those are some pretty big wins. You know who would love to have wins like that? Lincoln Riley, Dan Lanning, Steve Sarkisian. They'd all love to have wins like Mario Cristobal had last year. So, yeah, win the ACC. Go 13-0 or 12-1. Get the bye in the CFP, and then win a CFP game, one CFP game at a minimum. That should be the expectation, that Miami makes it to the semifinal of the college football playoff. Anything short of that is a disappointment, given what this team is. And what this team is, it's the best Miami football team since their national championship in 2001. That's one of my favorite college football teams of all time, by the way. You just look at the teams or the players that came from that roster. By the way, the Oregon game did officially go final. 84-0 was the final count between the Ducks and Portland State. You know, just had to get it out of your system after the Oklahoma State loss in Stillwater. They had three different quarterbacks have touchdown passes in this game. Dylan Raiola, don't think he had an incompletion, had three touchdown passes. Yeah, just had to get it out of their system. But the other ranked team to appear tonight, well, it was a couple of ranked teams. Feels kind of sacrilege to play college football in Texas on a Friday night, given how big high school football is there. But you had ranked Houston facing ranked Texas Tech. And the takeaway from this one, among the auto bid leagues in this sport, the Big 12 Conference is the most wide open of any league. You know who the contenders are in the SEC, the Big Ten, and the ACC. You know who they are. There are eight teams that it wouldn't stun us today if they won the Big 12 Conference. Don't know if Drake Toll of the Drake Toll Show and Locked On Big 12 would agree completely with that assessment. We lean on his Big 12 acumen. But, yeah, Colorado is probably a stretch to win the Big 12 altogether. So maybe we can knock them off. We're not there with Arizona State. West Virginia, gonna need to see them beat Virginia. Meet Virginia, great song by Train. Beat Virginia, West Virginia, that's what they would have to do in order to get into this Big 12 conversation. We've been all in on Kansas State, Utah. They've looked the part. Dampier just continues to put up numbers. Texas Tech ended up winning the game. It was exciting. Houston scored a touchdown in the final minute. Two-point play looked like that. Connor Wegman got there. Turned out he didn't, or the original call in the field stood. Couldn't find evidence to prove that he wasn't down and wasn't crossing the plane. So are we going to write off Houston after one conference loss? They would have to probably run the table the rest of the way. That's not easy given how competitive this conference is. Oklahoma State, they lost to Tulsa, but that's not a conference loss. So I got Oklahoma State in this mix with Eric Morris and Drew Mestemaker, that combo, down in Stillwater. And then, there's BYU. And obviously, we mentioned the teams from Texas. We mentioned Houston, and we mentioned Texas Tech. So there, it's at least a half dozen teams in this conference that have a shot at winning the Big 12, at getting that spot in the college football playoff. And you know what? That's fun. That's a good place to be for us to follow it. And it's good. for the health of that league to be that competitive. Even though none of those teams have a shot at winning a national championship, they don't have that top-level contender. The ACC, most of its league is right on par with the Big 12 Conference, but the Big 12 doesn't have a Miami in it that can win the national championship. That's the difference between those two conferences. Don't see that in the league. You would probably think BYU is the best team in the conference right now, but then again, Texas Tech won the game. It was at home. They trailed it 10 to nothing, but they won the game. Those seem to be the two front runners. Just don't think it's a large gap between those top two and the next group of teams. It does seem to be a wide-open conference. Make sure, if you haven't already, you're subscribed to the YouTube channel searching Westwood One Sports Night. It's how you can watch us in addition to listening to us. See the comments in there. You could jump in. This is how you could engage directly with us. And you're going to want to be in the video feed for a couple of reasons. They're on our YouTube channel for a couple of reasons. Number one, NFL Instagram exclusively streams on the YouTube channel. It's not on the radio. Westwood One Sports Night channel, 7 p.m. Eastern on Sundays. Make sure to check that out as we react first to the afternoon slate of games in the NFL. The other reason you're going to want to be there is B-Dot is about to jump in with us. You can see him in addition to listening to him. The most entertaining guest in sports talk. B-Dot takes us to grammar school and also takes me to school as well for one of my takes next.
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0: is Westwood One Sports Night. Here's Josh Graham.
1: The most entertaining guest in sports talk is our guy, B-Dot, who joins us each week. And generally, the most overreacting we see in sports is after the first NFL Sunday. It's why we have Reaction Sunday or Reaction Monday as one of the things that we do at Westwood One Sports, this being Football Friday and on this show, Free For All Friday. B-Dot, as the Cowboys return home to face the Commanders, your Cowboys, following the Sunday night loss to the Giants, how shaken is your confidence in them boys?
2: Oh, never shaken, baby. Always stirred. Stirred up for some action, baby. You understand? And I got J5 as my fantasy football quarterback, and I don't give a damn about it. I'm still going to start him. Listen, Cowboys winning this week, okay? And last week, I ain't going to cap. That was one of the most entertaining, optimistic losses that I can remember in Cowboys tenure.
1: Why?
2: Like, yes, we dropped the ball a couple times and we messed up a little bit, but like that Giants team is a lot better than advertised. I let you know that. They put some pressure on you, the front four, and their record's going to look a lot better than it did last year. However, I do think we could have capitalized on some spots. We missed some. I think we missed a field goal attempt. Like, those things don't normally happen, but I still am very optimistic about the weapons we had. Like, I like the fact that we had different players to play different positions. We got different play calling. It wasn't a very predictable play calling, things that have plagued us in the past. We had some folks get hurt defensively, but I like the tenacity of the defense. Like, I just like the team. We just took a loss week one. It was emotional. It was 9/11. It was in New York. It was all the things, you dig? But when we get back to Dallas, okay, where we got Big D, okay, and there's DC4L, we can put belt to ass.
1: Agreed. You and
2: oh,
1: I.
2: Josh, no. Stop agreeing, Josh. Stop putting us in the Super Bowl. You put us in the Super Bowl and we go up there and get our butts kicked by the daggone Giants.
1: Wait, where's the over? Well, I thought we weren't overreacting to that game.
2: Nah, man, now we suck. We suck. We're going to lose this week. Now we're 0-2, not only on our record, but in the freaking division. Like, it's going to suck now, man. Like,
1: where was the not shaken confident guy? Where was that guy?
2: No. Now it's an earthquake. Do you feel that? Do you feel the earthquake? Now everything's shaking, Josh. Everything's shaking at this point. Why? Because you want to put hitch your negativity and your gray thundercloud upon our bandwagon. We don't want you, Josh. I mean, like, gosh, why won't you just get it?

0: You're not wanted here. Seats taken.
1: Do you remember who I had picked to beat the Cowboys in the Super Bowl?
0: Oh, who?
1: Denver.
0: Yeah, a team that got belt by Patrick Mahomes, who's got half a leg, and freaking K-9, who's a damn dog that the Seattle Seahawks let go. How ignorant was that? Josh, can you please educate me? Because my wife, who's a Chiefs fan, she's just so happy to have K-9. And she says, where did he come from? I said, baby, he was the freaking MVP of the Super Bowl last year. And she said, well, why did they give him away? And I said, I'll ask Josh.
1: Prioritize, see, salary cap sport, hard to keep everybody. And they prioritized keeping defensive pieces and keeping Shaheed and a few others, obviously paying the two best players on their team, giving them extensions, and Devin Witherspoon and Jaxon Smith-Njigba. This is the beauty of the NFL, that when you, the league and the salary cap does a good job of breaking up the great teams because it's hard to pay everybody, pushing them down while lifting up teams that are bad by giving them great draft position and great schedules, that type of thing. But Jackson, let's also not forget this piece. Seattle also had Zach Charbonnet in the backfield. They drafted Price out of Notre Dame in the first round. The rushing attack doesn't seem to be the issue, so maybe it's a situation where it works out well for both sides. Seattle, without Sam Darnold, beat New England in the opener, and we'll see what they do against Arizona on Sunday without Darnold again. Meanwhile, yeah, Patrick Mahomes is the best running back he's ever had, and yes, your wife, a Chiefs fan, should be very happy about that.
0: Is this the first time in history that a freaking Super Bowl MVP was traded the very next season?
1: Well, not traded, lost to MVP, or lost to free agency.
0: Okay, fair.
1: So, I think, well, you had instances where Trent Dilfer, of course, wins the Super Bowl with the Ravens. Don't think he was the Super Bowl MVP of that Super Bowl, but then leaves the team to go elsewhere. Deion Branch won a Super Bowl MVP with the Patriots when they beat the Eagles. That was the Jacksonville-Paul McCartney Super Bowl about 20 years ago, and he goes on to, fittingly, be it Seattle Seahawk. So it's happened before in other instances. But, I mean, Cooper Kupp was a Super Bowl MVP with the L.A. Rams, and then he goes on and now is playing for the Seattle Seahawks. Dot, the reason that you're here is because we need to have knowledge imparted on us, or at least a faction of the audience, a faction of people that I would fit into that box for. And that is, uninitiated in the urban vernacular, we call the segment Grammar School because sometimes, you know, expressions, words are said in the urban corners of the universe that fall upon deaf ears for pasty white guys such as myself, or just the uncool type of guy. Some want to make this race thing. It's not that, because Will Dalton and Denton Day know all these terms, and they're as white as I am. But so it's not Afrocentric, it's urban-centric. We play grammar school, where you have three words that you're going to throw my way, or expressions, and I have one lifeline. I have to get two out of three correct to get a passing grade. Is there a theme or a rhyme or reason to this week, B-Dot?
0: Yeah, this one's a shout-out to my brother, Neil Willingham, man. Like, he used to always get upset because he's like, he didn't feel like you were processing the information.
1: Oh, no.
0: And I said, you know what? I think he's right. And I think it's time to test Josh Graham. So today I have two words, that you have to use correctly in a sentence.
1: Oh, Josh Graham.
0: Comprehension. That, because that's what this is all about. It's not something to just memorize. It's something to be able to use in conversation form.
1: Sure.
0: Up first, use a shiesty. Use a shiesty in a sentence, Josh Graham.
1: I'm trying to remember the context of shiesty because Will Dalton is smiling down there, and he's giggling, and he's literally bouncing up and down right now off screen. This is – Joe Burrow calls himself Joe Shiesty, but I don't know if that has anything to do with what a shiesty is. Oh, I think a shiesty – so you want

0: just use it in a sentence, not tell you what it is.
1: Correct. Now, in the event that you don't know what it is, you can use your lifeline, WD, to tell you what it is, and then you still have to use it correctly.
0: Understood. Understood. I would say that Lane Kiffin is going to go into Oxford and steal a win the way that somebody wearing a shiesty might be stealing some things at the local liquor store while wearing a shiesty on his head.
1: Josh, that is 100% incorrect. I mean, correct. 100% correct. 100% correct.
0: It's like a ski mask, right?
1: Yes, correct. I was shocked. I was really shocked. If you're watching, you can see my face go, wow, he knows what it is and is using it and comprehending. I am impressed, Josh.
0: That's what Lane might as well just go into the stadium wearing a shiesty in Oxford, and he's going to be leaving with a win. That's what he's going to do Saturday night.
1: That is how you use – great job. I low-key just want to say great job for the rest of the game. I don't want to give you the room to blow this, but I will.
0: Westwood One Sports Night, BDOT's with us, second grammar school word. Let's go.
1: Use the phrase TTG in a sentence.
0: TTG. Talk to go. Take. This isn't like hot to go, because that would be like HTG, hot to go. That was a chap. Do you like that Chapel Roan song, Dot? Are you familiar with that?
1: I don't know what you're talking about. I know hot now sign on at Krispy Kreme.
0: Oh, no. This is HOTTOG go.
1: No, I know CITI. City Trends is fashion for less. I know that.
0: You can take me hot to go. No, not familiar.
1: I know J.G. Gentworth, 777 cash now.
0: Yeah, just like that. I'm going to use WD as a lifeline. WD, what does it mean?
2: Okay. I think it could either mean time to go, or there's another context that I think might be right, trained to go. In other words, like, don't mess with this guy. He's trained to go. Like, he'll
1: bust
2: you up.
1: That's enough, WD. No sentences needed. That's enough.
2: Oh, I thought that was
0: so right. Are we leaning the second one or the first one?
2: I thought that's what I was doing, was giving him a sentence.
1: No, you're giving him what it means, and he has to use a sentence.
2: I see.
0: So you think it's trained to go, not
2: I think
0: time to go.
2: I think.
0: Okay, I think you're right. I think the Dallas Cowboys are TTG, trained to go, and beat Washington on Sunday.
1: Very good answer. Well, great job. Yeah, great job. That's exactly what it is. Yeah, TTG.
0: Will.
1: Yeah, trained to go. Yeah.
2: Hell yeah.
1: Already a satisfactory grade today in grammar school, 2 for 2. Let's try for a home run, Joshua Graham. And this is not a phrase. Well, it's a sign. What sign do you use when someone says that they clocked that T?
0: Clocked that T. While I'm thinking about that, I'm looking at this new sound bar that I have here and what sounds that I have available to me if I want to use them in given circumstances. Like getting that last one right. Got that.
2: I think he's stalling that.
0: It Absolutely. Might be. To which some people might say something like, it's possible.
1: Probably right now to you stalling, probably.
0: It's a late hour, which means bad things can happen late at night, such as there's a lot of things here. Oh, this
1: Are
0: one's
1: you playing
0: bad.
1: With your Rodecaster buttons? Because I have some of those, too.
3: Live action, Tracy!
2: That's oh, funny. Boy.
0: Shout out Throw to back. Hubert Davis.
4: I didn't know, maybe you didn't
0: get it. Dot has his own buttons, oh no. So, clocking that T, what is the sound that you make when someone clocks that?
1: The gesture. What gesture do you make when you say clocking that T? Clock that T?
0: I think clocking that T means you hear like some gossip. Like you've clocked the T, like T-E-A. T. So it might be like a like the Kermit the Frog meme where you're drinking like some tea, or it just might be like you touch your forehead, like clock that, so to speak, like touching your temple as if to say, I clock that.
1: Clock that. Hey, WD, I need that clipped up, please, and sent to me so I can put on my social media ASAP. Thank you very much.
0: What are we doing when we're
1: have absolutely no
2: it's
1: clue.
2: A new thing. It's a new
1: have
2: thing.
1: Have absolutely no clue. No clue.
2: Just it's very Gen Z. Tea.
1: Very, very clock that T. Clock mm-hmm. that T.
0: Yeah. Okay.
1: Yeah.
2: I can't believe you introduced him to that.
0: So I got that wrong.
1: Yeah, you definitely got 100% correct. The Kermit the Frog symphony team. Yeah. Yeah. Yeah. It was horrible, actually.
3: What do you mean?
0: Oh, that's another Hubert Davis. That might have been his last press conference. That's me asking you, why are we doing that motion with our hands?
3: What do you mean?
0: To which there's no answer to that. I love this.
1: I clocked that too. Yeah.
0: By the way, Dot, on the way out, I'm going to drop some knowledge on you that you might not realize, and probably the rest of the country doesn't realize it either because of the tunnel vision that happens this time of year. Did you know that as of this weekend, we are exactly 1 month away from the start of the NBA regular season?
1: Did not know that, nor did I care.
0: Really?
1: No. Basketball doesn't start for me until right before or right during NBA All-Star, right after the Super Bowl.
0: Okay.
1: Yeah, it's kind of
0: college. College starts sooner for you, though. Like, you're ready
1: yeah,
0: to
1: yeah,
0: go.
1: Yeah, yeah, college for sure. College for sure. College
0: I see.
1: Sure.
0: I see the North Carolina hat for those who are watching on. We encourage people to watch on YouTube, Westwood One Sports Night. We encourage people to watch on X the same way. I see at least three pairs, maybe five pairs of Jordans that are in the shop. How many pairs of Jordans do you own?
1: Oh, man.
0: Ballpark.
1: 50.
0: 50. Do you have a prized possession of the Jordans, or is there a couple that stand out? Do you want to do a story time show and tell?
1: I mean, I love, of course, like, if anybody's watching the off-white ones, like, those are always a plus. Like, the off-white ones, you can't lose with those. These are just in grabbing vicinity because just a quick plug, I was shooting my podcast, Heels Hoops, Believe in Heels Hoops, with my brother Desmond and PJ, and we were just doing some conversations about that. But I got those. I got these were specially made for me right here. These are my sixth man.
0: Wow. It is a Tar Heel logo on the side and your sixth man.
1: Yeah, my
0: as
1: sixth
0: the
1: man
0: arena,
1: logo.
0: You were the arena host for North Carolina basketball, so that makes sense.
1: You know, I saw a stat the other day. The 2022-23 season, Josh, was Carolina basketball led the country in fans at games, like averaged 19,900 fans a game. I entertained almost 300,000 Carolina fans that season.
0: That's how many people you're entertaining right now across the country on Westwood One Sports Night. 300 markets across the country in Canada. So that doesn't surprise me. That's why you're the most entertaining guest in sports talk. What do you have there?
1: Last one right here, man. These are my fives. These are my UNC fives, and these are very special to me because this is the shoe. I don't wear this shoe anymore, but this is the shoe that I was wearing as the arena host at Carolina for three seasons. So once I stop that, once I get my room together the way I want to, like, it'll be in a boxed situation with my jersey and other things that I wore. But these are probably my most treasured pair of Jordans right here, especially as it pertains to Carolina, is my fives.
0: B-Dot, you're the most entertaining guest at Sports Talk, and we love you for it. Good luck this weekend with travel and all the things that you do. I have football of some kind that's on the way. Circling back to the NFL, I don't know if it's in the sound variety or just breaking down the best of what Sunday and Saturday is going to be in football. But that's me doing the job that, frankly, you're here to do. Set up the next segment as only you can.
1: But they say snitches get stitches and thrown over bridges. Carolina drives nice cars, but in California, they drive switches. I got to get out of here and go do these dishes. In the meantime, you just keep listening.
5: 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Lane Kiffin returns to Oxford, leading his new team.

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1: If you remember, the immaculate reception,
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1: the catch,
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1: and the fog bowl.
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1: Last call for phone calls. 310-840-4910. A night where we fielded a lot of them, free-for-all Friday. If you want in to tell us who wins LSU Ole Miss, 310-840-4910. We're on the LSU Tigers. Doesn't mean we want them to win. 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The X's and O's just tell us something different. We're going with the LSU Tigers. 310-840-4910 if you want in. Speaking of callers, we have our caller of the night for Free For All Friday, and that's what begins our exploration of sound that we call Say What?
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0: It's Say What?
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0: With Josh Graham.
1: All right. Without further ado, every week in Free For All Friday, we crown a caller of the night. And this week was no different, but I need to set the scene a little bit. So, Free For All Friday starts, and Mr. Positive was the first one in. And for those who don't know, Mr. Positive, he calls us and he has a special way to encourage people with the boom shakalakas and telling people to go for their dreams and encouraging the warriors who are out there. Which is why it was really funny that right after Mr. Positive joined us, we had a Mr. Positive imposter in the way of Jim in Seattle. Go right ahead.
2: To my warriors, remember, reach for your dreams. And boom chakalaka is more than one word.
1: There you go. Not the greatest impression from Jim in Seattle, but enough to warrant being our caller of the night. Let's get to some of the other sound that we have tonight, though. College football. Oregon beat Portland State 84-0 tonight. Second most points by a Big Ten team in the AP poll era. 1939 Michigan, the only team to score more in a game. Yeesh. Though that was not the noteworthy game of the night, though. You had Texas Tech Houston go down to the wire, and Houston score a touchdown in the final minute, and their two-point try to tie it fell short. Connor Wegman, it seemed that he was in, but it was ruled short. No conclusive evidence to say that he was for sure in. Texas Tech recovers the onside kick. They melt the rest of the clock. 28-26, the final count, in a matchup between ranked teams in Lubbock, Texas. Yours truly was at Miami Wake Forest tonight, and the Miami Hurricanes, the beat goes on for Darian Mensah and for Malachi Toney, and here were those two Heisman contenders connecting.
11: Mensah throws it to Toney for a touchdown. 23 in a row, and another touchdown pass for Darian.

0: Need to pull up the season stats for them. 30 of 34 tonight for Darian Mensa. Three touchdown passes. That was the third. He completed his first 23 throws of the night, and that was his 23rd throw. Not bad for Darian Mensa. On the season, these are the updated numbers. Darian Mensa is 71 of 79 passing. 8 incompletions on the season. 11 touchdown passes, no interceptions. Crazy town. Didn't even see, honestly, because was distracted, what Malachi Toney finished with. He had his big normal splash plays, but you probably just didn't notice that because we got a good rushing game from Mark Fletcher, a touchdown and 85 yards rushing over 5 yards to carry. But ho-hum Malachi Toney, who did the Heisman pose again tonight, 12 receptions, 114 yards, and a touchdown. His updated numbers for the year, he's got 4 touchdown catches, 330 yards, 16 catches through 3 games. So that's what we got in college football. We'll get to your LSU Ole Miss predictions in just a little bit. Last call for phone calls at 310-840-4910. To the NFL, we go on Say What? Aaron Donald, he's back. Seems he's going to play on Monday night against the Rams. Or against the Rams. Against the New York Giants. Westwood won. The New York Giants looking to go 2-0. The Rams have tried to avoid going 0-2. What's our source on this? Well, Aaron Donald.
1: That's the plan. So, 2 practices today, have another practice tomorrow, and then we'll see, but feeling good. Yep.
0: That's the plan for Aaron Donald to play Monday nights. One of the greatest defensive players of all time, one of the greatest players ever at his position, making a return after a few years being out of football. We'll see how impactful he is when he plays. That'll be a big storyline for Monday night's game. They're coming back from Australia, and so are the San Francisco 49ers. Different tack, though. The Niners were out there for a week, as we know. The Rams showed up 28 hours before. It didn't go well for the Rams. It did go well for the 49ers, but the concern was for staying out there as long as they did, the impact would be felt after they left, not during the game. They're getting set for the Miami Dolphins, and Kyle Shanahan poo-poos the notion that the travel is going to affect them.
2: I think we're totally good now. I mean, speaking for myself, I felt like crap all weekend. We had 2 days off, and I did not feel right. Took a couple days. I think I was good by Monday. Talking to some of the guys, some guys felt fine right away. Some went through the same stuff, but I think we're definitely all good by now.
0: A lot of people who are still in their survivor pools that didn't take the Chargers last weekend, they hope he's right, because just know everybody's going to be taking the 49ers. Not yours truly, though. Will Dalton on the Buccaneers against the Cleveland Browns. That's what we have circled. Other NFL notes, Kyler Murray ruled out with the concussion, so it'll be Carson Wentz starting against the Chicago Bears. Don't forget about our show, NFL Instagram, 7 o'clock Eastern time. After the 1 and 4 o'clock games wrap up, we have a digital-only show, Westwood One Sports Night, where you can watch us and on X at Josh Graham Show and at Westwood One Sports. Not on the radio. That means we can curse in theory. Don't know if we will. You can find out by watching NFL Instagram, 7 p.m. Eastern time. And that is Say What? Let's go to David. He's in Dayton. David, LSU, Ole Miss, who you got?
3: There's no doubt about it in my mind that LSU is going to beat Ole Miss probably by 10. I'll say 30-20. Lane Kiffin, listen, might not get the greatest players in the world, but boy, can he put a symbol of total team together, the team effort. That's what made Ole Miss good.
0: Are you an LSU fan? Just curious.
3: No, I'm an Ohio State fan.
0: See, here's what's weird. We heard from the state of Florida, the LSU fans are everywhere, and he said that

0: You think Lane wants to win more than Ole Miss does?
1: Yeah, I do. Lane Kiffin wants to win every game.
0: I think Ole Miss would sacrifice live animals at the 50-yard line to win this game. I don't think Lane is feeling that way. Lane left.
1: Well, you might be right there. But I just think they're going to win that. And the other thing, Oregon, I think Oregon's going to win the Big Ten this year.
0: What?
1: Who's going to beat them out?
0: Oklahoma State beat them last week, and they lost to Tulsa.
1: Huh?
0: Oklahoma State beat Oregon last week, the same Oklahoma State team that lost to Tulsa the week before.
1: All right, I'll take that back.
0: Okay, there we go. There we go. Because I'll tell you who. Ohio State, in your state, that team, still really good. They lost by a point to Texas. There's no shame in losing to Texas. Oklahoma State hadn't won an FBS game in 2 years. A little different.
1: You just inspired me about State again. Thank you. Have a good night.
0: Oh, you're welcome. I appreciate that. It's good to hear from you. OH! OH! Will Dalton, you finished that one off. OH!
2: What am I missing?
0: What?
2: OH?
0: Yeah, OH. It's unbelievable. Like, is this where we...
2: I-O?
0: Can we... There you go! There you go!
2: I'm over here chopping up video and stuff. I don't know what you're... You said OH!
0: Yeah, when you say OH, you gotta say I-O! That's like the whole...
2: I'm a Tar Heel fan. I don't know how to... I don't know what to do with my hands. I don't know how these things work in the
0: Willie's
2: Midwest.
0: Right again. I-O! Come on! Hot Carlito, 42-30 LSU. God, another double-digit win for LSU. It's making me uneasy for picking them. All these double-digit wins. Now, this is a line. This is a bar. Prediction. Trinidad against LSU goes Tobago. All right, maybe that wasn't as fire as I thought it would be.
2: Ha!
0: You're having quite a segment right now. Just... Unbelievable. Don't know I-O from O-H, and now you just laugh very, very loudly.
2: Listen,
0: something that was moderately funny. Moderate.
2: I wanted to give him the appreciation, okay? You didn't find it funny, so I will.
0: It's unbelievable.
2: Yeah.
0: It's too late / too early for your energy right now. Like, what did you put in your coffee? Like, you made coffee an hour ago.
2: I did. It was a double shot of espresso.
0: Jeez.
2: And a little bit of oat milk, and I put a little bit of cookie butter creamer in there too that I've been rocking with. It's pretty good. Got me right where I needed to be.
0: Fascinated who's going to be in Club G6 at this time tomorrow.
2: Ah, and gonna have some new features.
0: Yeah, Club G6 is where we celebrate the G6, and we do so while listening to that one hit wonder. I don't even remember the name of the group that did like a G6.
2: I don't either. It is a banger though. I remember it. That was my middle school time.
0: Okay. We'll have to see what G6 teams are worth celebrating. Because we're running out of opportunities for them to get P4 scalps. I don't know if we're going to get one tomorrow. I'm not counting on it. But we've come close. We didn't get one. And I hope that changes on Saturday. I'm looking to see like where it possibly could happen. And I don't see a lot of chances given how bad Tulane's look. After losing John Summerall, they play Kansas State. Bowling Green has looked awful, too. Iowa State's not very good, yet they're still favored by 23.5. So, where could it happen? Where could we see the G6 school get their P4 scalp? I'm looking across the board to see if anything resonates. Utah State... They played Washington tough last week.

0: 7.5-point dogs at Utah. Maybe it's Cincinnati isn't very good, and we hate that that's the case. We're fond of Scott Satterfield around here at Cincinnati. Maybe it's Miami of Ohio, because that line's close to 2 touchdowns. Could the MAC strike against the Big 12? Cal is a 58.5-point favorite against Wagner. Holy hell. How did we not see that for Graham's gambling yesterday? 58.5 is a point spread. Hallelujah. What else do we got? Any more P4 scout possibility? Like, we're looking all over the place, Will, because Club G6 is coming, and I don't know who we're going to be celebrating. Maybe it's Georgia State playing at UCF. Maybe that's the answer to the question. I don't know.
1: Yeah, it's all part of the allure of it. You just don't know who's going to show up. It's one of those clubs that's just, you never know. You really don't know.
0: When's the
1: you
0: last
1: just got to show up.
0: You went to an actual nightclub.
1: The
0: funny part is people listening to us right now, they might be getting back from the club. If you'd like to recap
1: probably
0: your night
1: are.
0: At the club, 310-840-4910. I want to hear someone recap their evening at the club.
1: I'm not a big club guy, believe it or not. Like, I like to go to bars.
0: And
1: I like to do
0: thing.
1: That.
0: This is what's great about being on 300 stations across the country in Canada, Will. Because last night I said, there has to be somebody listening that was at the Bills game tonight at Highmark, the new Highmark Stadium. And then a minute or two later, the guy appeared. Like, there's somebody that is on the fence whether or not, is he talking to me? I just had a great time at
1: yes,
0: the club.
1: Yes, he is.
0: Wearing my Schmedium polo or my Hurley shirt and vibing a little bit in the club. But surely he's not talking to me. Yes.
1: He is.
0: Yes, I am talking to you. But nothing crazy happened. Yeah, we just want to recap things. Do the recap here. 336. Or, wait, I was about to give my phone number.
1: That's, okay. That's our area code.
0: 310-840-4910. It's late. What do we got? We might have a recap of somebody's night at the club, and also we got put it to bed. What do we got and put it to bed?
1: A man crashed his truck, but hey, he was fresh.
0: Next.
2: 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Coach Joe Brady's career is off to a great start. Is this the year Buffalo finally gets over the hump and wins the big one? Westwood One Sports.
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0: Sports Night. Here's Josh Graham.
1: We recapped all the college football action tonight, but then we asked, is anybody riding home from the club right now and want to recap their night at the club? How great's our audience? We got some calls. Let's get into it. Kevin is in Oklahoma. Kevin, what I have been told is that you are riding in an Uber right now.
2: Yeah.
1: Is that correct? You're riding home from the club.
2: Heading home right now, man. Heading home in OKC.
1: Who turned the show on? The Uber driver or you?
2: The driver had it on. I love sports too, so we're just vibing, man. We're vibing.
1: So describe the conversation to me when I said, hey, let's have you call.
2: We're in a Jack-in-the-Box drive-thru right now. I'm not going to lie.
1: All right, what are we ordering? What are we ordering at the Jack-in-the-Box?
2: I got some tacos and egg rolls.
1: Okay, some tacos and egg rolls. That sounds great. But no, tell me about the conversation, though, between you and the Uber driver when I'm asking for you to recap a night in the club and you're like, should we call? Like, how did this go? Whose idea was it?
2: It felt like the universe, and we were just like, why not? Why not? Why not reach out?
1: How did you shoot your shot at all at the club tonight?
2: Dude, of course. Of course.
1: How did it go?
2: You know, you miss 100% of the shots you don't take, Michael Scott, right?
1: I noticed that. I don't hear anybody sitting next to you in said club. So,
2: hey,
1: shots.
2: Well, you know, I'll have some Jack in the Box next to me. But, yeah, it's not Jill. It's not Jill next to me tonight.
1: Kevin, before we move on to the next guy, what's the highlight of the night? Tell us the highlight of the club tonight.

0: The highlight of the night, forget the club, it's this call. It's this call on this show. Thank you.
1: Yeah, no doubt. Thanks, Kevin. It's good to hear from you down in Oklahoma City. Let's go to Anthony. He's in Chicago. Anthony, grade scale, A, B, C, D, F. How would you grade your night at the club?
2: F.
1: What happened?
2: I went to the club with my boy. I thought he was straight. Happens to be he left the club with a guy.
1: What?
2: Yeah, that's how I felt.
1: Okay.
3: Brother.
1: Well, that's you know, you learned something tonight. This is a sports talk show, Anthony. Anthony, hold on a sec, Anthony. This is a sports talk show, and I think what you just described is the equivalent of, say, what the Carolina Panthers dealt with against the Chicago Bears, where, you know, you were going in with some optimism, and even though it wasn't the result you wanted, 59 was put on the board, and you're pretty bummed out, you might have learned something that could help you in the future. More information. We can turn
2: it
1: around.
2: Yeah, and hopefully that information can get given to the Vikings for Sunday, too.
1: See, there you go. There you go. Like, the Bears look good in that game. We're trying to cheer you up here. So, all right, you didn't have any help from your boy because he found another boy.
2: I'm on my way.
1: Did you shoot your shot at all? Huh?
2: No, I'm going back home. I just don't know how he's going to tell his girl that is at his house.
1: Oh, he has a girl.
2: Yeah.
1: That's a tough one. That's I don't know what the sports equivalent to that one is. You know what that might be? That might be the situation that the Cleveland Browns are in. That might be Deshaun Watson. All right, I came in, I thought he was our starter, but end of the Jaguars game, it's pretty clear he's not our starter, and I don't know how to tell him he's not the starter anymore. So maybe someone needs to figure out how to go up to the lady and say, you're not the starter anymore, Steve is.
2: Yeah, I think they need to get a little bit more icy.
1: I got you. Thanks for the call. I'm sorry.
2: Yeah, have a good night.
1: There you go.
3: You took the words right out of my mouth.
1: See, I didn't take a negative connotation to the call because I'm like, all right, you know, to each their own. He's happy.
3: Sure.
1: But then he's like, but I don't know how he's going to tell his girl. At that point, it's a tough L. It's a tough L not for our guy who seems to be a compassionate person, given the night an F. It's more compassion for the ladies. Because it seems that the ladies lost one tonight. It seems. Tough one. Tough L for the ladies there. Appreciate those recaps. Now let's put this show to bed.
3: So this guy was driving his truck around one morning. He's on his commute to work. And he actually crashed his truck. Doing something that I have actually done before. I've done this. What are you laughing at?
1: Just a comment. Drunkle writes, it seems like his girl might become available. Yeah, she's hitting the transfer portal, I think.
3: That's right. She is. This guy crashed his truck because he was trying to put on deodorant while driving up the highway. He was trying to do that. Now, I've done that before. Now, I didn't crash my car while doing it. You know, I didn't do that. But it was about 7 o'clock in the morning when he did this. And they say, according to the troopers, there's a 22-year-old male doing this. He was in a GMC truck, big truck. And, following the impact, the truck came to an abrupt stop. You might say, and it hit one of those median concrete walls. Not good, but hey, he was fresh. He was fresh afterwards. And that counts for something.
1: It does. Garrett in Tennessee, you got the last word of the show. You got 30 seconds. What do you got, Garrett?
4: Okay. I was at the club.
1: Yeah.
4: I got invited out to karaoke.
1: Whoa.
4: Poor chicks won me. Clutched up.
1: What?
4: Didn't sing my song. My songs got skipped. Went home with all four of them. That's all right.
1: There we go.
4: Going home right now.
1: Hey, shout out to you, man. Shout out to the late. Go Vols. Are you a Tennessee fan?
4: Baby.
1: Hey, here we go. Let's close things the right way. Rocky Top, you'll always be
5: home, sweet home to me.
1: Good old Rocky Top. Rocky Top, Tennessee. There goes Garrett.
5: Attaboy.
1: There he goes. Attaboy to you. There goes Garrett, Tennessee. We covered the gamut in this segment. Shout out to that guy. Four? Did he say four?
3: Yep.
1: And they're all listening to this show on the ride back?
3: What's up, ladies?
1: It's happening.
3: Have a good time tonight.
1: This has been Westwood One Sports Night.
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0: It's Free for All Friday. 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
1: 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Jimmy Buffett playing, where you get to steer the ship in whatever direction you please. This hour and this hour only. It is a Football Friday. On this show, it is Free for All Friday. 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
2: To my warriors, break those chains that bind you to the depths of despair. Remember, never give up, for hope's never done, and a thousand times fought is a thousand times won. Boom shakalaka. To my warriors, you're not supposed to do this, but my birthday and my twin's birthday is September 23rd. I want you to, everybody, my wish, and you're not supposed to say your wish. I want everybody's dream to come true. I truly do. I want everybody's dream to come true. And lastly, Josh, I'm being short and sweet. I love my Lions, but, you know, I love my Bills even more. And I got a great birthday present from Josh Patrick Elvis Allen. Thank you. Boom shakalaka. Everybody go for your dreams.
1: There you go. Free for All Friday is now off and rolling. You get to steer the ship in whatever direction you please. We will react to the game of the night in college football in just a second. Let's go to Jim in Seattle, who's up next. By the way, we will be crowning a Free for All Friday caller of the night. So if you're calling in, let's make it a good one. Jim in Seattle, where are you steering the ship?
3: To my warriors, remember, reach for your dreams, and boom chakalaka is more than one word. Question for you, Josh. Since you're a Baltimore Orioles fan, Baltimore Orioles beat Alonzo the other day, hit his 300th career home run, and New York Mets fans gave Alonzo a standing ovation and a curtain call that a couple of Mets players were irate, and a lot of people in the media were irate, saying this is totally Bush League. Under no conditions should you ever, ever root for an opposing player to do well. What are your thoughts on this curtain call Alonzo got?
1: I have a lot of thoughts on this. Thank you for the call. And I'm okay with it for this reason and this reason only. The Baltimore Orioles did it at Camden Yards a month before. Not even. 3 weeks before. Not even that. This was September 3rd. Adley Rutschman played his first game back at Camden Yards.

0: as a visiting player, and no less, this wasn't interleague play. This was an AL East opponent, the Red Sox. Adley Rutschman did not hit a home run his first full month as a Red Sox, and he hits two against the Baltimore Orioles. And guess what? The fans cheered. They cheered for Adley because in baseball, there's a special relationship between the fans and the players. You spend more time thinking about your favorite baseball player than you think about your family members sometimes. Some family members, at least. Because you're watching them every single day. They're in your lives every day. And it's 162 games, so just think about how, for all these years, the relationship that Mets fans had built with Pete Alonso. And at this point of the year, where the Mets are out of it, the reason you're at that game is to see Pete Alonso play and to see him stick it to your team as well. So don't think it's over the line. Didn't really have great issue with it. And especially from an Orioles fan who was completely okay with Adley Rutschman getting a similar celebratory call, a similar moment at Camden Yards. No problem with it whatsoever. There are four conferences in college football that we feel pretty comfortable saying will get automatic bids into the college football playoff. The conference champion will. Obviously, the SEC and the Big Ten will have that. We feel that way about the ACC, especially with Miami at the top of the league looking the part tonight in Winston-Salem, North Carolina, a 13-point win against Wake Forest. And the Big 12 Conference, we feel that way about, too. The takeaway from Texas Tech-Houston tonight, an absolute thriller that came down to the final minute. Houston scoring a touchdown, down 8. Connor Wegman, was he in or was he not? It seemed like he was in, but they called it short and there wasn't really video evidence to overturn it. 28-26, final. Texas Tech wins the game, but Texas Tech, unlike last year, is not head and shoulders better than everybody else in this league. The Big 12 Conference is completely wide open in a way no other auto bid league is in college football. It could be Texas Tech. It could be BYU. It could still be the Houston Cougars. What a valiant effort. They went up 10-0 on the road tonight. Nearly tied that game up in the final minute. They did that in Lubbock, Texas. We've been singing the praises of Kansas State that has looked the part despite their injuries on the offensive line. Colorado hasn't lost yet, including getting a road win at Georgia Tech, a P4 to open things up. West Virginia, if they beat Virginia on Saturday night, Rich Rod's got a legit team. We know he can coach offense, especially when he has a mobile quarterback. Hawkins, if he can throw it even a little bit, that's an incredibly dangerous team. Utah, no reason to bump down what they're doing with Dampier at quarterback. They're ranked 17th in the country right now. Oklahoma State, yeah, you dropped the game against Tulsa, but then you beat Oregon, and you have Drew Mestemaker. Maybe you have the best player in the conference playing the most important position. Now, how many teams did we just rattle off there? BYU, Colorado, Houston, Kansas State, Texas Tech, Utah, West Virginia, and Oklahoma State. That's 8 teams. That's 8 teams. And it feels completely wide open. The Big 12 up for grabs. That's the takeaway you should have from the thriller in Lubbock tonight. Texas Tech 28, Houston 26. Free for all Friday. We're taking your phone calls. Wherever you want to steer the ship, you can. See West Virginia 21 writing in. Let's go, Mountaineers. I don't expect good things, though. Well, you are a 10-point underdog. We'll see what happens when they play my wife's alma mater. Shout out to the Wahoos. Wahoo Wah, Virginia, in Charlotte, that game. That should be another fun one tomorrow night. One to keep a close eye on. Let's go, Mountaineers. Let's go drink some beers. 310-840-4910. Johnny is up next in Atlanta. Johnny was thinking about your Atlanta Hawks tonight because had a chance to spend some time in a suite with the minority stake owner in the Atlanta Hawks, Mitch Shaw, tonight. He's telling me I need to go out and go to a Hawks game. He invited me to sit in his seats and hang out with him for a game sometime. If I go to a Hawks game, you going to come say hi?
1: Sure, I'll come, but, you know, I'm not a Hawks fan anyway. But
0: all right,
1: hey.
0: just checking. What do you got for us on Free For All Friday? Where are you steering the ship?
1: I'm steering in two different states, but I'm talking about three different teams real quick. The first state I'm going to is the LSU and Ole Miss game. This is who I'm going with. Deuce Alexander. I'm telling you, he'll get 8 catches, 170 yards, 2 touchdowns. Dude's going to take it to Ole Miss. And then I'm going to steer it to y'all, to steer it to my UGA. And who's going to stop Gunnar Stockton? I'm going to say it one more time. Who's going to stop Gunnar Stockton? Who's going to stop Gunnar Stockton? Tell the world. And lastly, I'm taking it to my Falcons. I know you're a little undercover Charlotte Panther fan. Hey, the midget's coming to the state. The midget's coming to the state. It's going to be a gold rush.
0: I don't know how we feel about that word being said, but hold one sec, Johnny, in Atlanta. Hold one sec. How come Will Dalton is the Panther fan here, and he's taking great exception to what you're saying right now, because every time Bryce Young goes to Atlanta, he drops a big number on you.
2: He owns you. He owns you.
0: There he is.
2: That's his house.
1: It's coming to an end. It's coming to an end. It's going to be a gold rush. I'm back on. I'm going to call in Sunday at 7 p.m. and see how much money I won in my gold rush. It ain't going to be a drought this weekend. I'm back on it. All right, you have a good one. And guess what? Go Indiana Pacers, baby. All right.
0: Indiana Pacers. Okay, so he's not a Hawks fan. Indiana Pacers fan. Apologies. We weren't doing the math the right way there. Figured he's rooting for the Georgia Bulldogs. He's rooting for the Atlanta Falcons. Yours truly making an assumption about the Atlanta Hawks. That's on me. At least Georgia's playing a warm body this weekend, if you can count Arkansas as that. It's an SEC team, but pretty clearly they're a few SEC teams that, let's just say, aren't up for the fight. Arkansas looks like the worst team in the conference. Either them or Vanderbilt, but Vanderbilt's now breaking in that 5-star quarterback in Jared Curtis this weekend. And then there's Kentucky, but Kentucky showed some life in the first half against Alabama before Alabama, well, does what Alabama does to Kentucky. 310-840-4910. Matt is in Ohio. Matt, where are you steering the ship?
3: I want to talk about Brad Holmes and how he should be fired for doing absolutely nothing to help the secondary the past 2 years, and it's embarrassing.
0: Brad Holmes, I'll say this about him. If we're going to make a defense for Brad Holmes, it's the Eagles and it's the Lions in the last 5 years that have drafted the best in the NFL. Like, you know how people the week after a draft or days after a draft ends tries to grade it in the moment, but the best way to grade it is 4 or 5 years down the line? If you look at the 2021 and 2022 drafts, 4 or 5 years having the full time to grade it, nobody had better drafts than the Detroit Lions did, them and the Eagles, which is why the Eagles won a Super Bowl, went to another. The Lions probably should have went to the Super Bowl against San Francisco in 23. 24, they go 15-1 and obviously lost the game against Washington that they should not have. Brad Holmes deserves a lot of credit for assembling the roster that type of way. And I don't know how long you've been a Detroit sports fan. Shouldn't we grade with a different lead of pencil, or at least how sharp the pencil is, considering what the Lions were prior to Holmes' arrival and what the Lions have been this decade with him assembling the roster?
3: I get that. I mean, I've been a Detroit fan my whole life. But on the other hand, 24 draft was a bust. And then we had, you know, secondary injuries, you know, Kirby Joseph and Brian Branch. Don't draft anybody. You know, don't go out and, you know, make an off, you know, sign anybody. And he got lit up, embarrassed by the Bills last night. And all he can say is, we like the people in the room.
0: Well, here's another thing to consider. And I was saying this to some folks tonight. I was out at the Miami-Wake Forest football game tonight, and I ran into some NFL scouts. They were asking me about the Carolina Panthers, who allowed 59 against the Chicago Bears on Sunday.

0: there is a chance that the lack of tackling, the lack of preseason, is hurting defenses more than it's hurting offenses, which is why seven teams in the 1 o'clock window Sunday had 21 points or more in the first half. And last night, it's not just the Lions that are struggling defensively. The Buffalo Bills are allowing 30-plus in their first two games, too, and both sides have a lot of talent on that side. The Panthers picked up Devin Lloyd and picked up Jalen Phillips in the offseason. There is an element where you tip your cap to what the offense on the other side is doing. I don't think any team in the league is beating Josh Allen and Buffalo last night, opening up their new barn, but also maybe not going to the place where we're firing people in the first 2 weeks, given that a lot of teams across the NFL are struggling defensively at this time of year. Can you at least buy that?
1: I mean, yes, but here's a quick stat. No, in the 2 weeks the Lions have played, they've given up almost 1,000 yards, and the last time they did that was the 08 season. I mean, obviously they're not going to go over whatever, but...
0: You already got a win. Hey, already got more wins than that team.
1: We should be 0-2 if it weren't for that 2-point conversion. But
0: Let's pick optimism. Hey, you defended that 2-point play perfectly. For all this talk about the defense being bad, they made the play when it mattered. Won the game.
1: Well, it was a pass throw.
0: Come on! It's Friday. Let's pick some positivity. If you have a bad day, picked it. Come on, let's go. You're going to get it back. Look, hey, you know what? If you're not going to buy me on this point, then I'm going to win you over this way. The Detroit Lions' next six games look this way. Home against the Jets, at the Panthers that allowed that 59 burger, the Cardinals, the Packers at home, the Vikings at home, the Dolphins. Talk to me in a month and tell me if you still want to fire the GM. How about that?
1: All right, yeah, I'll call back. I'd
0: love that. Thanks for the call. Good to hear from you out that way in the state of Michigan. We're taking your free-for-all Friday calls. 310-840-4910. Continue to send them in. And it's weird. Looking at the headliners in the NFL on Sunday, the games we're most looking forward to, they aren't the games that are in prime windows. The best games are being buried, and we'll tell you what those games are next.
2: 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Coach Joe Brady's career is off to a great start. Is this the year Buffalo finally gets over the hump and wins the big one? Westwood One Sports.
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6: The U.S. Treasury quietly released its official financial report for 2025. It appears by its own numbers, the U.S. government seems insolvent. It's reported that the Treasury shows about $6 trillion in assets and over $47 trillion in liabilities. 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

0: It's Free for All Friday. 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
1: This hour only, you get to steer the ship. It is 5 o'clock somewhere. I think we decided it was in the Maldives or somewhere like that, where it's 5 o'clock. Somewhere super tropical. Probably wrong on that. Will, if you could correct me, where it is 5 o'clock somewhere in the world. 310-840-4910 if you want in. Before we get to perhaps the two best games in the NFL that are being buried this weekend, we allow for you to steer the ship. And let's go to Joseph, who's in Atlanta. Joseph, what do you got for us on Free For All Friday?
2: I've got a lot, my friend. First of all, thank you for having me on your show. I love listening to you guys.
1: Thank you.
2: Second thing, Falcons are horrible. Even our mantra, rise up. When you have to rise up, it means you're down, right? I'll tell you, I've been looking at this thing from a different paradigm. They're not playing Strand, because if Strand comes in and plays well, then they're going to look like idiots in the front office for spending all that money on Penix and Tua. So there won't be any way to trade them. So they're going to bring them in, have a couple games, and maybe we'll get lucky and they'll trade one of the two. I'm sick and tired of going through this with the Falcons. You know, we are at the bottom of we're the laughing stock of the barrel, my friend. And I'm from Georgia. I love the Bulldogs, I love the Falcons, and I love the Braves. But I'm going to tell you, Penix is going to be the Mike Hampton of the Atlanta Falcons. He's never going to not be injured. The way he plays, his body size, I played quarterback till I was 38. I can look at it. This guy right here, to me, is a third string at best quarterback. I don't know how they evaluated his talent, my friend, but it's horrible. So I'll tell you, you know, come down here and rescue us in Atlanta, man. We need to be an Atlanta team. The other thing we need to do is put these boys outside. Who plays football indoors in the South? That makes no sense. Minnesota plays, you know, indoors because it's cold. But some of these other stadiums like Green Bay, they win because they got boys out there that know how to, you know, play through the elements.
1: Are you advocating for the pride of Minnesota State Moorhead, Jack Strand, to be the Falcons starter? And am I hearing that right?
2: Okay, so here's the deal. You don't know if a man is on the roster, if he made the team, and he's went out and showed in the preseason. I realize it's preseason. I'm a quarterback. I said I played till I was 38. But at the end of the day, Tom Brady had to get his chance against Bledsoe.
1: Yeah,
2: you got to give this man a
1: but
2: chance.
1: But he didn't get a chance when he was a rookie, and he also wasn't a D2 player.
2: But look what we have. We got Cooper Rush, who basically couldn't throw the ball 40 yards. His mechanics were horrible. You know, the balls were sell on him because he was scared. And if he wasn't scared, he just didn't have the arm strength. At the end of the day, you got to go what's on the bench. And if you got somebody there that you've signed and you put him on the 53-man roster, give him a chance. Because at the end of the day, if Strand goes out and he bombs, so what? He bombed. We're going to bring Penix back into it either way. But right now, if we have to go with Cooper Rush after that last time against Pittsburgh, that game was very winnable. Very winnable. We threw that away.
1: Appreciate the call from Georgia. Wanted to rescue my counterpart here, Will Dalton, because every time you said six or seven times there at the end of the day, I see Will Dalton wincing because he's thinking about the Matt Rhule years in Charlotte. That was always one of his ticks.
3: He did say that a lot. Now, the only thing I was thinking about throughout that phone call, Bryce Young's coming to town. Bryce Young's coming to town. You know, he is down in Atlanta, and it's just like back in the SEC day. It's like he's playing in the Chick-fil-A Bowl or whatever that opening day game they would play in the in that arena
1: well,
3: was.
1: The SEC
3: like, he just cooks.
1: Played there.
3: He
1: has some history in that stadium. The last time he was there,
3: I'd say.
1: He broke a franchise record for passing yards for the Panthers, 450-plus yards in an overtime win, which is why Will Dalton is snickering and feels confident.
3: Yeah!
1: Panthers against the Falcons. It's going to be so fun on NFL Instagram if the Panthers lose on Sunday, seeing how much of a smile Will Dalton has then. The NFL's best two games of the week are strangely being buried this Sunday. Like, when you look at the games that are in the prime windows, you have, on Westwood One Sports, Sunday Night Football, the Chiefs and the Colts. Okay. Steelers at Patriots? Nothing about the Patriots opener offensively was that inspiring or fun to watch, especially with Drake May's outing and A.J. Brown getting hurt. Aaron Rodgers didn't look all that fun. Didn't look like he was having a good time, even though they beat the Atlanta Falcons. Uninspiring is a word we use to describe that game as well. But there's your spotlight 1 o'clock game. You got the Vikings facing the Bears. No Kyler Murray. It's going to be Carson Wentz. Commanders v. Cowboys. One of those teams is going to be 0-2, but both lost in week one. The two best games of the week, not available really unless you got the Sunday package or if you're in these markets. We're looking at, in the 1 o'clock window, Bengals at Texans. And in the 4 o'clock Eastern window, the Jaguars visiting the Denver Broncos. Those are the two best games that we got on Sunday. Think about it. And they're similar, too. These two games are very similar. Because you have the home team in these games in danger of going 0-2 after tremendous years in 2025. The Denver Broncos had the best record in the regular season in the AFC, lost in the AFC championship game. They got beat pretty badly by the Kansas City Chiefs on Monday night. This is their home opener. They want to avoid going 0-2. They're facing, before we get to who they're facing, then you got the, on the Houston Texans end, all the hype going into the season. You lose in the last minute to the Buffalo.

0: Bills, and now you welcome in the Cincinnati Bengals. The Jaguars are going into Denver. The visiting teams are both looking for respect. Cincinnati, for all the talk about the Buffalo Bills and all the talk about the Kansas City Chiefs, it doesn't seem anybody wants to talk about how good the Kansas City defense, or pardon, the Cincinnati defense was against a good Tampa team. Four turnovers and you win the game? That's pretty good. If Cincinnati goes into Houston and goes 2-0, it would help if Joe Burrow is 100% and plays in the game. Looks like we're trending that way. That would be awesome. And if it happens, Cincinnati earns a ton of street cred. But there might be no team in the NFL more disrespected than the Jacksonville Jaguars. They won 13 games last year. They beat the holy hell out of the Cleveland Browns on Sunday. But everybody was just interested in talking about the Browns. Oh, it's just the Browns, and the Browns are so bad and all that. That's an NFL team that you just flat out dump trucked. If they follow that up by going into Denver and winning in Mile High, Jaguars Super Bowl talk? Jaguars AFC frontrunner talk? Maybe that is what we get. And that's why those two games, despite being buried by the TV charts and where primetime games are and where the prime windows are, the best games on this NFL Sunday. 310-840-4910. Let's go to Adam. He's in Detroit. Adam, you're on Free For All Friday. Where are you steering the ship?
1: Hey, Josh, can you hear me fine?
0: Yeah, I got you. What's going on?
1: Okay, cool. Just want to make sure my Bluetooth's good. I wanted to talk about the Lions. So I jumped in a little late today. Was that caller shooting down Brad Holmes calling for
0: He wanted Brad Holmes to be fired because the defense is unacceptable and yada, yada, yada.
1: Well, here's the thing. I love Brad Holmes and Dan Campbell. I've been watching the Lions since Joey Harrington. What they've done for this organization is amazing. But here's the thing. Brad Holmes, those two drafts you mentioned,
0: 21 and 22, the best. Them and the Philadelphia Eagles had the two best drafts those years. Yeah.
1: Yeah. So listen, we have a core, our offensive core. I know our offensive line's a little beat up right now. God, what had Borum false start on fourth down? I don't want to get into that. But our defense is struggling, the secondary, everything. But look, we have this core. Now is the time for Brad to stop being scared of I think he's scared of trading his draft picks because he's so into drafting the players he likes. But guess what, Brad? Your defense just gave up almost 1,000 yards in the first two games. I think it's time that you need to trade a draft pick. Look, you don't get extra credit for having draft picks sitting in your pocket at the end of the year. At some point, you have to cash them in, and now is the time, Brad. Do it.
0: All right. Boom. Adam in Detroit with the takes. Appreciate that. Also in Detroit's a friend, Super Russy Day. Super Russy, what do you got on Free For All Friday?
2: Good evening, Joshua. I appreciate you. So I wanted to talk Kaepernick. Let me say, everybody repeat after me.
0: Colin Kaepernick. We're talking about Colin Kaepernick.
2: What?
0: We're talking about Colin Kaepernick. I'm just being clear. That's who we're talking about here.
2: It's only one Kaepernick.
0: Okay, just making sure.
2: Okay.
0: There might be like a younger brother, or it might be his son that's relevant, because I haven't heard that name discussed in 10 years.
2: Are you? Go on the internet, brother. He has his own wrestling. He has mania going on the internet.
0: He wrestles?
2: He has a book out. So anyway, everybody repeat after me. They tell me I could be one of the greatest of all time. It's game time. # Kaepernick tryouts matter. Now, people, this is America, not Russia and not China. There is no reason why that man should be banned or blackballed from having a tryout for a peaceful, great protest for justice.
0: Is it possible 10 years later he's not good enough?
2: Is it possible if he can get a tryout so we can see if he's good enough? How about he gets a tryout so we can see if he's good enough?
0: There are teams that invited him to try out. He decided not to 5 or 6 years ago.
2: Okay. I'm talking about every year, brother. He deserves a tryout.
0: Well,
2: so
0: if he turns it down, then why would you continue inviting somebody who turns you down?
2: Stop it. That was 1 year.
0: I know. Why would you go back?
2: I'm talking about the other year.

0: he's going on all these platforms and he's people are buying his book. Great. To your point, that's America. But in the NFL, it's the ultimate meritocracy in the sense that he was offered a tryout 5-6 years ago. Remember it happening when he was out in Atlanta and there was a workout there. He had stipulations where he wasn't going to show up. He turned down some things. That's still way in the past and so far ago that nobody at this point should or would bring in Colin Kaepernick. Because what it would be is a media stunt more than anything else. I've given that more time than I probably should have, but there you go. Addressing it nonetheless, that's the point of Free For All Friday. How about we go to Emily in San Diego? Emily, you're on Free For All Friday. Where are you steering the ship?
1: Well, first of all, I was going to steer the ship, Josh, and how are you tonight?
0: I'm well. Hope you are.
1: You will. I'm well. I'm well. I'm getting off work, so I'm well. Now, I've been listening to, I listen to talk radio all day because I deliver food. But there is a NordVPN. It's a antivirus thing. And the guy on there says, boom shakalaka. Mm-hmm. Did Greg come up with that, or was that a something? I wonder if that was something that
0: I don't think Greg came up with boom shakalaka. I think he's inherited it. When I was a kid, I used to say boom shakalaka. Do I know what the original origin of boom shakalaka is? I do not. But it is something that's been part of the lexicon for a long period of time.
1: Hey, can I ask you a question also? You
0: yes,
1: were kind of a little snooty last night about the Chiefs. About the, they're going to win it all and they're going to, like, you know, people are expecting them to be numero uno, number one, and you said it's too
0: all I
1: early.
0: Said is, can they win a game on the road before we crown a team that last year would miss the playoffs? Can we wait till they win a road game? That's not snooty.
1: Right.
0: I think that's a fair assessment.
1: Well, let me ask you this. What does the difference between a road game make and a home game?
0: Glad you asked. It's a great question. Emily, appreciate the call up against it here. I'll say this. When you're at home, you get to sleep in your own bed. You know exactly where the play clock is. You know you have the crowd to your advantage. That most helps you when it comes to 50-50 calls and influencing, officiating, communication at the line of scrimmage. I can go on in talking about the advantages that you get. Not having to travel, how travel affects your body, a lot of things that go into it. And it's why a lot of teams have these really noticeable splits between playing at home and playing on the road. Arrowhead, a very difficult place to play. It's why home field advantage is such an important thing. The Chiefs were not a playoff team before Patrick Mahomes got hurt. That's not the reason why they missed the playoffs. That's important to remember. So let's wait and see them look like a playoff team with some sample this year before we overreact. One more. Steve's in Philly. Steve, what do you got? Where are you steering the ship?
2: Yo, bro, listen, Max, can we stop with this Mr. Positive? And next time you put on or whatever, give his blood type. If it's not B positive, come on, he has no business. No, by the way, my blood type is B positive, and that's my outlook on life. But this is like, oh, my God, it's like nails going down a chalkboard with this guy. For the love of God.
0: Thank you, Steve. Appreciate the call. Your phone connection, sadly, was like nails going across a chalkboard, sadly. I do like the idea of seeing if Mr. Positive's blood is B positive or whatever it might be. I don't know. Maybe the next time you could tell us. While LSU Ole Miss is the biggest storyline in college football, there is one league that this weekend is very, very important for, and it isn't the SEC. We'll tell you what that is, plus get to the last of your free-for-all Friday calls, 310-840-4910, next on Westwood One Sports Night.
3: Three of last season's Final Four teams lost their opening game. Can the Patriots, Rams, and Broncos avoid?

0: avoid the dreaded 0-2 hole and a nearly 90% chance of missing the playoffs. Westwood One Sports.
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0: It's last call for phone calls on Free for All Friday. You steer the ship. Any questions, any topic, call us now. 310-840-4910. Here's Josh Graham for Westwood One Sports Night.
1: Yes. Let the Jimmy Buffett wash over you. All of the faces. Free for All Friday, 310-840-4910. You get to steer the ship 1 hour a week, every week. Still have to give out a Free for All Friday caller of the night, so good luck to you in the final moments here. No pressure, Michael in Pittsburgh. Michael, where are you steering the ship?
2: Hey, Josh, how's it going tonight?
1: Going well. Go right ahead.
2: I just wanted to see your opinion on Deshaun Watson starting for the Cleveland Browns. See if you think it's a good idea, or should they start Sanders or any other one of their quarterbacks? I mean, I know they're paying all that money to him.
1: Well, it's not really a sexy or a popular or an this is the popular opinion that it should be Shador Sanders. It should have been Shador Sanders from the start. I still feel that way, and there are a lot of reasons to point to the Browns on Sunday being a very important game and what that battle is going to be moving forward or what happens at that position moving forward. Appreciate the call. Good to hear from you from the city of Pittsburgh. Love our affiliate out that way. Ginny's in Boise. Ginny, we've been wondering all hour long. Mr. Positive started the hour with a boom shakalaka, and we've been wondering where boom shakalaka originates from. Ginny in Boise has our answer. Hi, Ginny.
3: Hi.
1: Where does boom shakalaka come from?
3: The movie Stripes and Bill Murray.
1: Is that right? That's the origin of it. Because that makes so much sense. I love the movie Stripes.
3: When they're finishing their own training.
1: Boom Shakalaka comes from Stripes. That's great. I love that answer.
3: Yes.
1: I love that movie. And I love all the actors in that movie.
3: Yes.
1: That movie, I don't know how well it ages, but Stripes still is a lot of fun. No doubt. Thank you so much.
3: You're welcome.
1: All right. There you go. Will Dalton, we used to make you watch movies every single week on the show. Have you ever watched Stripes?
4: I have seen Stripes. I do remember watching that. I don't remember who else was in it,
1: but I
4: do remember Bill Murray.
1: It's Bill Murray. It's John Candy.
4: That's right. That was a Candy movie.
1: It's Harold Ramis. It's Lighten Up, Francis. That movie's great. I forget the name of the actresses in that movie, the two that stand out.
4: I do, too.
1: And some of the gratuitous nudity that's in that movie. But it's an 80s.
4: Oh, yeah.
1: Comedy. Will Dalton loves his 80s comedies. I don't know if he would appreciate us sharing this, but do you know who else loves 80s comedies? Our guy, Ian Eagle. Our teammate at Westwood One, it used to be a bit where we made Will Dalton watch a movie every week because he had seen none of the good movies. Every time we'd see Ian would spot Will. He'd point with his finger and he'd say, "What movie are you watching this week?" And then he'd throw out an 80s comedy as a suggestion. He'd be like, "Have you seen Caddyshack? Have you watched Fletch?" I think you watched Fletch just for Ian Eagle to put a smile on his face.
4: Fast Times at Ridgemont High. We bonded over that movie. We both loved that movie.
1: Formative for a lot of people. Fast Times at Ridgemont High. 310-840-4910 if you want in. Eric's in Baltimore. Last call for Free for All Friday phone calls. Eric, where are you steering the ship?
5: Hey, how you doing?
1: Eric, I'm not singling you out here, but this is like the fifth time in the last 10 minutes I've been asked how I'm doing. For everybody across the country, I'm doing awesome. It's great. Go right ahead. Great.
5: Okay, the lady before me with the boom shakalaka, she's partially right, but she left off the part that 69, it started with Sly and the Family Stone.
1: Sly and the Family
5: called,
1: Stone?
5: It was boom shakalaka. It was boom, lock, lock. And then Tina and Ike came in. That's when the name changed to boom shakalaka. Then it came in the movie Stripes. So she's right, but she left out the two parts that really brought it into existence.
1: So you're saying Bill Murray is channeling Sly and the Family Stone late 60s with the Boom Shakalaka in Stripes 1983?
5: Exactly. And don't forget about Tina Turner. They actually changed it to Boom Shakalaka. It was similar to that when Sly and the Family Stone did it, but they actually changed it to Boom Shakalaka. Tina and Ike Turner did that. Then they came in the movie Stripes.
1: Oh, that's from the song I Want to Take You Higher. Okay, this is all checking out now.
5: Exactly, exactly. There you go, there you go.
1: The math is all coming together here, and I appreciate this.
5: There you go.
1: This is a group effort. This is the beauty of Free for All Friday. Thank you so much for the call from Baltimore, where we're getting to the bottom of this, where we have Stripes, and then we have Sly and the Family Stone, Ike and Tina Turner contributions into Boom Shakalaka. This is the beauty of Free for All Friday more than anything else. Us as a unit, nationally, across the country, Will. Eric's in Baltimore. Forget where we got the call from. Where did she call us from? Somewhere else across the country helping us out. And then it was it Emily from San Diego that was suggesting Boom Shakalaka, asking about where that started? I think it was. So from Kansas City to Baltimore to other parts unknown. America, together, as a team, we figured things out. We got to the bottom of things. And I'm proud of that. Make sure, if you haven't already, you subscribe to our YouTube channel. It's where you can watch the show in addition to listening to it. Westwood One Sports Night. That is where you can find exclusively our NFL reaction show. 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Like, comment. If you're in, see a lot of people that are watching us live right now that might be new, like the video, comment. We'd love to hear from you. All that helps us a great deal. However, and wherever you're listening or watching, greatly appreciate that. I had a free-for-all Friday topic tonight, Will, that I didn't know if we had time to get to. See, you and I have random thoughts from time to time. Just a PSA on the way out. Do not apologize for manufactured outrage. It's not real. If it's not real, it doesn't deserve your attention. It doesn't deserve your apology. In one instance, somebody understood this well. In another instance, they did not. Somebody did not. Arch Manning at Texas, sadly, did not understand that the reaction to him laughing at a fake AI video with Holly Rowe potentially getting, I don't even know, like pushed, punched, whatever. It's not real. It's not a real video. He saw a video. He laughed at it. It didn't warrant an apology. Why? Because nobody's really hurt or offended by this. It isn't. You're not advocating for something bad to happen to Holly Rowe. You're a 20, 21-year-old kid reacting to a video. Don't need to apologize for that. People will move the F on. Sydney Sweeney understands this. Got the ads. You got people overreacting. People losing their minds. Yes, Will's giggling. She understands. People are going to move on. And you're going to do you, Sydney Sweeney. No need to apologize to manufactured outrage that isn't real. Understand, if you really hurt somebody, then yeah,

0: apologize. That's great. But don't overreact. Don't apologize to nonsense when it's not real and when it's manufactured. There's your PSA to close out Free For All Friday. We need to get to Validation Sunday in the NFL, and it's specifically for three teams next.
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0: Josh Graham.
1: We're going to get to LSU Ole Miss in just a bit. You tell us who wins that football game. 310-840-4910 if you want in. Our prediction for the Tigers meeting the Rebels. Lane Kiffin returning to Mississippi in just a few minutes. But let's get to the NFL slate. It's going to be Validation Sunday for three teams across the NFL this weekend. And let's get to who they are. First, the Chicago Bears will prove week one was not a fluke at the Carolina Panthers. There are some that believe the 59 that they put up was more a result of bad defense by Carolina than Chicago being a strong offense. And this is despite all the talk in the offseason, Ben Johnson, Caleb Williams, hey, we could be the best offense in NFL history. This is despite the off-platform throws by Caleb Williams, the circus touchdown catch by Cole Kmet, the Roma Dunzie mossing of a defender. If Chicago hits 30-plus points against a defense that's coordinated by Brian Flores, this is the Chicago home opener against Minnesota, it should be all flowers given to the Bears. Chicago will be discussed in a similar way as the Buffalo Bills have been today, being front runners to win their conference as NFC front runners. And it's worth noting that Carson Wentz is going to get the start for the Minnesota Vikings. Kyler Murray ruled out with a concussion. This is one of three week two matchups that pit 1-0 teams against each other. We watched one last night, Buffalo 41, Detroit 31. You have this one here, Bears and the Vikings. And surprisingly, the Seattle Seahawks, without Sam Darnold, erased a 10-0 deficit against the New England Patriots to start 1-0, facing the Arizona Cardinals, who are 1-0, who upset the L.A. Chargers in week one. That is your third matchup between 1-0 teams. So, Validation Sunday for the Chicago Bears. Meanwhile, you should expect that San Francisco is going to validate the Australia route of the LA Rams with another lopsided win coming up this Sunday. It is the Niners' home opener. It's against the Miami Dolphins, who might be the worst team in the league. The Dolphins lost by two touchdowns to the Raiders last week. And despite what San Francisco did, which is hand it to the team that everybody was wanting to hand the Super Bowl to at this time just a couple weeks ago, nobody's given them the credit for it. No, it's because of the Rams' travel habits, and you got Sean McVay saying, we're never going to come back this week, and they didn't have Aaron Donald in the game. Excuse being made for the LA Rams, not credit being given to San Francisco. And you have some saying, well, the reason why the Rams showed up 28 hours before the game rather than doing what the Niners did, showing up a week before, is because they're worried about the effects after the fact. Ooh, 11 days, 10 days, not going to be enough time for them to get their bodies back on track, the travel and the jet lag with their bodies readjusting. That should

0: be a concern for San Francisco. Here was Kyle Shanahan completely dismissing that point this week.
1: I think we're totally good now. I mean, speaking for myself, I felt like crap all weekend. We had 2 days off, and I did not feel right. Took a couple days. I think I was good by Monday. Talking to some of the guys, some guys felt fine right away. Some went through the same stuff, but I think we're definitely all good by now.
0: All right. That's good enough for me. That's good enough to beat the Miami Dolphins and do so impressively to improve to 2-0. The idea of validation Sunday, the idea of validation in general, has a positive connotation to it. You are affirming good things about who you are, Chicago or San Francisco. But you also can validate bad things too. You can also affirm bad behavior or recognize what isn't all well. So on the other end of the spectrum, it's validation Sunday for the Cleveland Browns. The Bucks are going to validate the end of Deshaun Watson's NFL career as a starting quarterback. That's what Sunday is going to be as well. Tampa, a good football team. And they're going to be incredibly motivated. You think they want to start 0-2 with a loss to the Cleveland Browns at home? Uh-uh. Let's not forget, they played the other Ohio team last week. They lost the turnover battle 4-0, yet still only lost the game by 6 points. Baker Mayfield, a guy known from time to time to play with a chip on his shoulder. You think he's going to be motivated to play his former team? Will Dalton, how many times do we have Baker Mayfield run-ins with the Browns? Do we have a lot of those? Think, if memory serves, when he was a member of the Carolina Panthers, his first game was against Cleveland, and they lost it on a kick, if memory serves. But has Baker Mayfield beaten the Browns before? Don't know. And if the answer to that question is no, you best believe that Tampa is going to be pretty motivated to do so. And specifically number 6 under center. Cleveland, they're a very bad football team. That's why you have a new head coach. That's why you lost by a million in Jacksonville last week. And any team will tell you, you know how you don't really want to play in the cold weather cities in December and January? That is a disadvantage to you. Well, similarly, any NFL coach will tell you, you don't want to play in the state of Florida on the road in September. The Cleveland Browns opened up at the Jaguars, and now we're playing at the Buccaneers the following week. Came back to Cleveland after the loss to Jacksonville, then back to the state of Florida. Here they go again. It's not where you want to be. And once Cleveland starts 0-2 and likely loses both games in lopsided fashion, the Browns will have no choice but to turn back to Shedeur Sanders for the home opener, because if you don't turn back to Shedeur Sanders at 0-2 hosted the Carolina Panthers, everybody's going to boo your football team before they even take a snap on Sunday. And they probably would be right to do so. Will Dalton, do we have an answer? Has Baker Mayfield beaten the Browns before?
2: No, he has not beaten the Browns.
0: Oh, man. Feel even better about my Survivor Pool pick for Sunday, which is the Tampa Bay Buccaneers. Might be a team that's featured in Graham's Gambling 10 minutes from now. Make sure you stick around for that. But the question that we're asking right now, this is Westwood One Sports Night. We're on across the country, 300 markets in the United States and Canada. My name's Josh Graham. However and wherever you're listening or watching, greatly appreciate that. LSU Ole Miss, that's the main event Saturday night in Oxford. Who wins between the Tigers and the Rebs with Lane Kiffin returning to town? 310-840-4910. Here's what we see going down. For all the talk that's out there about the nonsense, Lane Kiffin paying students to pose as LSU fans at Ole Miss's facility, or Ole Miss players, or Ole Miss serving papers to former Ole Miss players that play for the Tigers. now, and the stuff that's the legal stuff, the Sam Levitt injury report, all the stuff, all the crap that's out there. Who's under more pressure? All that. In the end, X's and O's matter more than storylines in this football game. And it is X's and O's that is going to be the difference. And it's why Lane Kiffin will escape Oxford with an LSU win. Lane Kiffin's going to win this game, and X's and O's is why. So let's just break down the matchup piece by piece. Even though Sam Levitt was supposedly injured this week, shoulder injury, listed as doubtful 2 days ago, questionable yesterday, not even on the injury report Friday. He's going to play. Seems like some gamesmanship there from Lane Kiffin, messing around a little bit. We'll see if it prompts a fine. LSU's offense still has the advantage over Ole Miss's defense, whether it's Sam Levitt at quarterback or forget the name of the Elon transfer that's the backup for the Tigers. You got Lane Kiffin and Charlie Weiss putting you in a position to score a number. It's Sam Levitt. Pretty clearly was not hurt. Pretty clearly he's going to be okay. And with him under center, he has the advantage. His offense has the advantage against Ole Miss's defense. Like, when you just examine the two offenses and the two defenses involved in this game, the Rebs' defense is clearly the weak link of the four. Ole Miss's secondary got torched by Louisville. The pass rush is clearly missing the nation's leading sack getter, Prince Weyemyelin. He left Oxford to join Lane in Baton Rouge. Levitt's playing. That's a plus. And given LSU's talent on the offensive line, highlighted by a top-10 pick in Jordan Seaton, the Tigers, they should be able to throw it. They should be able to run it. Keep an eye on Wisconsin transfer Dylan Jones in the backfield having a big night. Advantage LSU's offense. The strongest intrigue of this game is going to be Ole Miss's defense against, Ole Miss's offense against LSU's defense. And the part that isn't getting enough attention, LSU's defense might have the advantage here. I think this is a tremendous matchup that could go either way. On this side of the ball, when these two units are out there, that's where the fireworks are going to come. That's where the intrigue's going to be. That's where the Heisman candidates are at. That's where the future NFL stars are at. Trinidad Chambliss, Kawan Lacy on one side. The aforementioned Weyemyelin on the edge for the Tigers. The true and only number five for LSU, DJ Pickett at corner. Whit Weeks at linebacker. TJ Dottery in the linebacking core as well. Stars all over the place. Going into the year, there were concerns about both of the Rebels' offensive tackles. Louisville didn't quite have the personnel to fully exploit that. LSU does have that personnel. So you should expect Trinidad Chambliss not to have clean pockets. And at his size, it's important to have him clean. You don't really want to have muddy pockets around Trinidad Chambliss. So when examining this game, strictly from an X's and O's perspective, we like LSU because we think their offense is better than Ole Miss's defense, and there's a chance that LSU's defense is better than Ole Miss's offense. You add that together, you take the LSU Tigers. You also give LSU the advantage when it comes to coaching, which brings us to the elephant in the room, that brings us to the nonsense, it brings us to all the storylines. The circus nature of this game plays to LSU's advantage, not Ole Miss's. There isn't a team in America that is more comfortable with playing amidst messy, chaotic storylines than LSU is. Look at 2 weeks ago. After a week spent inside courtrooms where it seemed like Baton Rouge was melting down from the inside, talking about the SEC suing LSU, the Tigers of LSU completely demolished Clemson by more than 40 points. Now, it remains to be seen if they can do that again, but it also remains to be seen how Ole Miss is going to react to all of this. Because the circus is coming to their town, and the angst is there. It's not in Baton Rouge. It's in Oxford. When these players go to class, when they're in and around the town, this is the game that's been brought up for months and months and months and months and months and months and months and months and months and months and months. And they are the ones more likely to their emotions potentially affect their play with a bad penalty, let's say, or being too amped up, being taking some chances that you otherwise would not take if you weren't amped up that way. So it's going to be a spectacle. It's going to be must-watch TV. But the reason Lane left Ole Miss for LSU ultimately is because there's a different ceiling of talent that you have available to you when you're the coach of that program than you do at Ole Miss. And that talent gap is going to be on display, and it's why, from an X's and O's perspective, Lane Kiffin goes into Oxford and he escapes with a win. Hopefully he escapes safely and there aren't any mustard bottles or golf balls that are thrown at him as he exits the field. We have not one, not two, not three, but four. We're considering five, but four NFL bets to hand out in Graham's Gambling. And we have a final that involves a ranked team in college football. It just went final that we will tell you about next on Westwood One Sports Night.
3: The Bills are the NFL's first 2-0 team after taming the Lions to open their new stadium. Coach Joe Brady's career is off to a great start. Is this the year Buffalo finally gets over the hump and wins the big one? Westwood One Sports.
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0: This is Westwood One Sports Night. Here's Josh Graham.
1: Wait, there are still 12 minutes to go in this game? Thought this was a final. Oregon 70, Portland State 0. This is Oregon fresh off losing as a top five team in Stillwater last weekend. 10 touchdowns have been scored by 8 different players. Dante Moore's stat line, he's been out of the game for a minute. 19 of 23, 280 through the air, 4 touchdowns, no picks. Dylan Raiola is in for Oregon, and he does not have an incompletion. 11 of 11, 124 yards, 3 touchdown passes with no interceptions. Figured we'd pass that along. We asked, who you got? LSU, Ole Miss. We'll get to our bets and Graham's gambling momentarily for our NFL bets. Then circle back to the Miami game tonight in college football. We'll get to the ranked matchup in Texas between Texas Tech and Houston. Ryan and Pensacola. I have LSU winning this football game, and I'm viewing it strictly from an X's and O's perspective. I'd love to see me be wrong, and for Ole Miss to exact its revenge. Don't conflate me thinking LSU's going to win with that's what I'm rooting for to happen. What do you see going down in Oxford? Ryan, are you with us from Pensacola? Hi,
2: yes,
1: Ryan.
2: I cannot wait for tomorrow in Oxford.
1: Okay.
2: I think you're right, and I think you should lay extra points. I think LSU wins by 21 minimum. That defense, T.J. Dottery's in a boot. I'm not worried about it one bit. We got depth. I think he's going to play. Sam Levitt's a full go. I think we dog walk them.
1: Wait,
2: I would be surprised.
1: Trinidad Chambliss is at quarterback, though. 21 points?
2: Prince Emmanuel has been in practice with him for the past 2 years.
1: Well, also, hold one sec, Pete Golding has been in practice with Lane Kiffin and Charlie Weiss's offense
2: that
1: all this
2: true.
1: Time as well.
2: That is true. I would like to see a close game, but I'm telling you right now, mark my words, we win by more than 21.
1: Here's the beauty of it, and this is why we don't just talk at you, we talk with you, Ryan in Pensacola. I have been tasked with being the voice on Westwood One Sports that reacts to the college football slate after all the games are complete. So at this time tomorrow, you and I can be chatting, and you could tell me whether or not you were right about this being a 21-point boat racing. I hope to hear from you tomorrow.
2: If we lose, I will call back. If we win by more than 21, I will call back and rub it in your face.
1: I love it. Thank you, Ryan. There you go. Enjoy the game. There's Ryan in Pensacola. Now let's get to our NFL bets. It's time for Graham's Gambling.
0: It's time for Graham's Gambling. Let's make some money.
1: See a comment saying Lane Kiffin better wear a helmet. Kid Cowboy saying go Ole Miss. I think all of America outside of the state of Louisiana and Ryan in Pensacola rooting for Ole Miss on Saturday night. Sheena says, hey, chat. Well, hey, Sheena. 300 markets across the United States and Canada. You can find us Westwood One Sports Night on YouTube and Westwood One Sports on X. More than 20,000 plus subscribers or followers on X. You can watch the show in addition to listening to it. However, and wherever you listen or watch, greatly appreciate that. Let's get to the bets. We got to wear one when it comes to college football. I got a little cute, Oliver. I got a little cute, Will. I took Wake Forest plus the points first half, plus 11.5. Thinking that Jake Dickert's team was going to be saltier than some thought. And at the same time, I was saying I considered betting Miami team total under 38.5. Rather than taking that bet that would have been right, or just taking Wake Forest plus 20.5 full game, they only lost by 13, I took the first half number, and they lost by 17 in the first half. So that's an L that I have to wear, even though with Jake Dickert joining the show last night, our thinking was right. We read it right. You know when you have a putt and you read it the right way and it still lips out? That's exactly what happened here. We read the game the right way, and we just didn't get the result that we were looking for, but we're reading it right. Hope that's foreshadowing well for the rest of our college picks and also for the NFL, where we have four that we're handing out right here. Patriots -5.5 against the Pittsburgh Steelers. Drake May, he's had to listen to all this noise and criticism. He had all those picks in Seattle. There's a reason why Drake May was one vote shy of being co-MVPs with Matthew Stafford last year. And it's not because he's a bust or he isn't a star or he isn't a franchise quarterback. He carried a 4-win Patriots team to the Super Bowl in his second year. And that was Mike Vrabel's first year as the head coach. He's going to take out the criticism and the frustration of that Seattle game on a Pittsburgh team that did not look all that impressive against Atlanta. Aaron Rodgers looked completely out of it in points of that game. New England's home opener, New England wins the game and wins it by more than 5 points. Panthers. Yes, Will, we're betting on the Panthers. -2.5 points at the Atlanta Falcons. Carolina's defense is going to play inspired after Chicago hung 59 on them. That felt more about Chicago than it did Carolina. Bryce Young also owns the Atlanta Falcons. He just does. When they play in Mercedes-Benz Stadium, Bryce Young looks amazing. The last time he was there, he broke a Carolina Panthers franchise record for passing yards with over 450 yards passing in the game. That combo and perhaps another Cooper Rush start leads us to lay a small number that's still under a field goal, courtesy of our friends at DraftKings, Carolina -2.5. Shout out to my buddy, Ariel Epstein, the prop queen, who passed along this note to us. Seahawks tight end A.J. Barner over 20.5 receiving yards against the Arizona Cardinals. The Arizona Cardinals beat the Chargers. Still not a good football team, though. Bottom 10 last year in receiving yards allowed the tight ends. And when Seattle plays teams, even on the road specifically, that are bottom 10 against tight ends, A.J. Barner benefits, averaging 35 receiving yards per game. He's gone over in 5 of the last 6 in that setting, such as this one. On the road last year, he had an average against Arizona of 38 yards receiving in those games. Didn't have a great week against New England. This is a buy-low spot. We think with Drew Lock at quarterback, he's going to be leaning on his safety valve, that being the tight end, A.J. Barner, over 20.5 receiving yards. And Will, if this tease doesn't hit, we're done with teases for the year. Mark my words. We got one half of a tease right last week, but then the Denver Broncos couldn't keep it within one score against Kansas City. We got burned. We're moving the line 6 points for these two games in our favor. We like the Bucs. We like the Chargers. The Bucs now only have to win by a field goal or more. Can you win by more than 2.5? We think they're going to crucify the Browns. If Baker Mayfield had his way, he'd hang 50 on them. And he might just do that, given how the Browns looked against Jacksonville. This game's in Tampa. We're not overreacting to week one. The Raiders, they beat L.A., but the Chargers, they're not going to start 0-2. They know they can't lose this game. Look at the Chargers' schedule after this week and how difficult it gets. You can't lose your first two games at home. We don't think they do against the Raiders. All they would have to do is win. It doesn't matter the margin. Going from 6.5 to -0.5 point. Chargers, Bucks, tease. So, in review, Patriots -5.5, Panthers -2.5, A.J. Barner over 20.5 receiving yards tied into the Seahawks, Bucks, Chargers, tease. Will Dalton, can you dig it?
3: I suppose. I mean, I already faded you on one thing you did today. Like, I didn't get on the Wake Forest 11.5. I couldn't do it.
4: You thought Wake was going to get smoked tonight, and I said they would hang. I just made the mistake of thinking the hanging would happen early in the game.
3: You know, I'm such a crazy person. You know what I did? I live bet. I live bet this game. It was, it was probably almost midway through the first quarter, and I decided to go Miami first half minus 16.5.
4: Here's my frustration with you and live betting. See, it hit. They won by 17. But the part where you're gloating and you're smiling about, like, if you would have just bet it before the game, you would have gotten the number at 11.5. Why are you gloating about getting a number that's 5 points worse than the number you could have gotten pregame?
3: Because
4: that's not something you should be proud of. Like, this just sounds like
3: I had confidence in it.
4: Procrastinating and not remembering to bet on the game. And thus the game begins, and you're like, oh, shoot, I forgot to bet on this. Let me bet on a number that's 5 points worse than the number I could have gotten an hour ago.
3: Perhaps, but guess what? I still had the courage of my convictions. And I was like, you know what? It's still going to get there. I'm taking it. Give me the money. Show me the money.
4: Unbelievable. Saw the ACC commissioner, Jim Phillips, earlier tonight. I saw a lot of luminaries tonight. Had a chance to hang out with the legendary Mike Monaco, who was calling the game with Jordan Rodgers tonight. And Jim Phillips, the ACC commish, saw him, saw Michael Irvin down on the field. A lot of scouts were at this game tonight. Was told that friend of the show, Dan Morgan, was going to be in the building. The Carolina Panthers GM and Miami Hurricanes legend, but the Panthers contingent that was supposed to be here did not end up showing. Adam Peters, the Washington Commanders GM, was at this game. Don't think they were there to get eyes on Gio Lopez and Wake Forest. Think they were probably there to watch this Miami team that's loaded with a ton of talent on it. But a lot of folks were here tonight. Jordan Reed, had a chance to see him. ESPN draft analyst. He's a North Carolinian. Love that. Love to see him. But speaking of the ACC piece with ACC Commissioner Jim Phillips, it's a very important weekend for the ACC. Don't overlook the fact that there might be an elimination game for a conference championship

0: Jimbo Fisher is exploring him going back to Tallahassee for a second tour of duty to coach the Seminoles. That's something that we saw. Yes, Will.
1: Oh, no, I was just going to say, I did see that, and that the news was kind of, that was kind of wild to read that.
0: We'll see. It doesn't surprise me that Jimbo Fisher might want that opportunity. It'll be interesting to see if Florida State wants to go back down that path. And would a change happen as soon as this weekend? I say no. I think it could be incredibly ugly against Alabama. They still don't make a change. Why? Because next weekend, Florida State plays who? Central Arkansas. Why is that important? That's Mike Norvell's alma mater. The reason why you scheduled that game is for Mike Norvell. You're not going to fire Mike Norvell this week and then not allow him to coach against his alma mater. Come on. What's going to change all that dramatically between now and 2 weeks from now for you to make your coaching change whenever you want to do it? And then there's West Virginia facing Virginia in Charlotte. That could have college football playoff ripple effects. Because in addition to West Virginia, Virginia, and Bama, FSU, the ACC has P4 non-con tilts between Virginia Tech and Maryland, and also NC State and Vandy. So the ACC, which right now is 5-6 in games against non-conference P4 teams, if they, this Virginia-West Virginia game might be the difference between the ACC having a winning record against the P4 and having a losing record. And that stuff, it matters when you're talking about your ability to get multiple college football playoff bids as a conference. So that's something to monitor as well. Very important for the ACC because of the other spotlight games in addition to Ole Miss, LSU. Miami, Wake Forest. Texas Tech, Houston. Those are the headliner games tonight in college football. Is this Miami football team on par with the legendary Canes of 25 years ago? We make the case next on Westwood One Sports Night.
2: Sunday Night Football. Colts, Chiefs, Indies 0-1. Entering one of the loudest stadiums in football. With Patrick Mahomes waiting on the other sideline. Can the Colts avoid an 0-2 start? Sunday Night Football on the Westwood One Sports app.
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0: This is Westwood One Sports Night. Here's Josh Graham.
1: Miami, 33. Wake Forest, 20. I was at this game tonight. Let's talk about it. Big takeaway, this is the best Miami football team we've seen since the legendary 2001 title team. The Canes haven't won a title since that squad. Earlier this week, was reminded of just how sick those uniforms were back then, because rather than having the Nike logos they had at that point, and this is pre-ACC, it was kind of funny to see the team issue those jerseys out at the quarter century mark and have the ACC and Under Armour patches on it. Still sick. Would love for them to wear it in a game, but they don't need to wear it, because the best tribute that this Miami football team is giving those folks in 2001 is the product they've put on the field. This is the best football team that Miami has sported since winning the title. It's their best shot at winning a national championship in 25 years. With respect to last year's national runner-up, that was not expected. That wasn't supposed to happen. Not only did that team not win the ACC, they didn't even make the conference championship game. Their quarterback this year, Darian Mensah, he did win the ACC title. Miami stole him from Duke that beat Virginia in Charlotte for the championship. That team a year ago, they were an at-large team. And not only that, they were the last at-large team to make it into the college football playoff. You might remember the controversial Notre Dame discourse, oh, head-to-head has to matter, and all that nonsense.

0: Ben's. This year's Miami Hurricanes, they're the exact opposite. Preseason number 7, now top 5, star running back returning, star receiver back from a contending squad, and it seems that they've taken another step forward. But being there in person watching it tonight, the big takeaway was this. Darian Mintz is an upgrade over Carson Beck. His numbers at Duke from a year ago, better than Carson Beck's numbers at Miami. Carson Beck had everything around him. No excuse with the talent surrounding him. Malachi Toney, Mark Fletcher, all these dudes. Xavier Restrepo was on last year's team. Forget the guy who had the one-handed catch against Notre Dame, but you had that speed demon as well. Weapons all over the place on that Miami roster. Yet, at Duke, in the same league, with far less talent, Darian Mensa, more passing yards, more touchdown passes, half as many interceptions as Carson Beck. He was a better QB. In the year of the quarterback, which this year is in college football, nobody in the country is off to a greater start than Darian Mensa is at Miami. Tonight's stats, 30 of 34 passing, 3 touchdown passes, no interceptions. To update his season stats, 3 games in, 11 touchdowns, no interceptions, 4 incompletions tonight. He had 4 incompletions in the first 2 games combined. So if you're keeping score at home, Darian Mensa has 3 more touchdown passes through 3 games then he has incompletions. That's freaking insane. But when we think about the 2001 Miami Hurricanes, we just think about how it was loaded with draft picks all over the place. Draft picks all over the roster. And this year should be the same. Was talking with ESPN draft analyst Jordan Reed at the game earlier. And he's pointing to those 2 hulking defensive ends they have and Fletcher. And we haven't mentioned Malachi Toney's name yet in this segment. That's another Heisman contender. He had a touchdown again, and he did the Heisman pose tonight. And you have Mensa. I mean, it's just talent. It's absurd. Moore at receiver. Cooper Barkate looks like a mid-round draft pick. They got draft picks all over the place on this field. So, what do we expect moving forward? The expectations are clear the rest of the way. First off, win the ACC. Despite being in the ACC for more than 2 decades, Oregon still hasn't won a conference championship in their history. How is that? Did I say Oregon? Watching the Oregon game right now. They're up 83-0, by the way, against Portland State. Miami, similar colors. Miami hasn't won the ACC, despite more than 2 decades being in that league. If they lose more than 1 game in the regular season this year, that would be a shock. They face Notre Dame and South Bend. They are head and shoulders better than everybody else in the ACC. Can already hear the critics say, but Josh, it's Mario Cristobal. Cristobal's gone a Cristobal, right? What if he's shed that title by what he did in the playoff last year? Mario Cristobal, oh, he's not going to win the big games. Yeah, he beat Notre Dame head-to-head. And then he beat Ohio State. And won on the road at College Station in the playoff. And beat Ole Miss. Those are some pretty big wins. You know who would love to have wins like that? Lincoln Riley. Dan Lanning. Steve Sarkisian. They'd all love to have wins like Mario Cristobal had last year. So, yeah, win the ACC. Go 13-0 or 12-1. Get the bye in the CFP. And then win a CFP game, one CFP game at a minimum, that should be the expectation. That Miami makes it to the semifinal of the college football playoff. Anything short of that is a disappointment. Given what this team is. And what this team is, it's the best Miami football team since their national championship in 2001. That's one of my favorite college football teams of all time, by the way. You just look at the teams or the players that came from that roster. By the way, the Oregon game did officially go final. 84-0 was the final count between the Ducks and Portland State. You know, just had to get it out of your system after the Oklahoma State loss in Stillwater. They had three different quarterbacks have touchdown passes in this game. Dylan Raiola, don't think he had an incompletion, had three touchdown passes. Yeah, just had to get it out of their system. But the other ranked team to appear tonight, well, it was a couple of ranked teams. Feels kind of sacrilege to play college football in Texas on a Friday night, given how big high school football is there. But you had ranked Houston facing ranked Texas Tech. And the takeaway from this one, among the auto bid leagues in this sport, the Big 12 Conference is the most wide open of any league. You know who the contenders are in the SEC, the Big Ten, and the ACC. You know who they are. There are eight teams that it wouldn't stun us today if they won the Big 12 Conference. Don't know if Drake Toll of the Drake Toll Show and Locked On Big 12 would agree completely with that assessment. We lean on his Big 12 acumen. But yeah, Colorado is probably a stretch to win the Big 12 altogether. So maybe we can knock them off. We're not there with Arizona State. West Virginia, gonna need to see them beat Virginia. Meet Virginia, great song by Train. Beat Virginia, West Virginia, that's what they would have to do in order to get into this Big 12 conversation. We've been all in on Kansas State, Utah. They've looked the part. Dampier just continues to put up numbers. Texas Tech ended up winning the game. It was exciting. Houston scored a touchdown in the final minute. Two-point play looked like that. Connor Wegman got there. Turned out he didn't, or the original call in the field stood. Couldn't find evidence to prove that he wasn't down and wasn't crossing the plane. So are we going to write off Houston after one conference loss? They would have to probably run the table the rest of the way. That's not easy given how competitive this conference is. Oklahoma State, they lost to Tulsa, but that's not a conference loss. So I got Oklahoma State in this mix with Eric Morris and Drew Mestemaker, that combo, down in Stillwater. And then, there's BYU. And obviously, we mentioned the teams from Texas. We mentioned Houston, and we mentioned Texas Tech. So there, it's at least a half dozen teams in this conference that have a shot at winning the Big 12, at getting that spot in the college football playoff. And you know what? That's fun. That's a good place to be for us to follow it. And it's good for the health of that league to be that competitive. Even though none of those teams have a shot at winning a national championship, they don't have that top-level contender. The ACC, most of its league is right on par with the Big 12 Conference, but the Big 12 doesn't have a Miami in it that can win the national championship. That's the difference between those two conferences. Don't see that in the league. You would probably think BYU is the best team in the conference right now, but then again, Texas Tech won the game. It was at home. They trailed it 10-0, but they won the game. Those seem to be the two front runners. Just don't think it's a large gap between those top two and the next group of teams. It does seem to be a wide-open conference. Make sure, if you haven't already, you're subscribed to the YouTube channel, searching Westwood One Sports Night. It's how you can watch us in addition to listening to us. See the comments in there. You could jump in. This is how you could engage directly with us. And you're going to want to be in the video feed for a couple of reasons. Or on our YouTube channel for a couple of reasons. Number one, NFL Instagram exclusively streams on the YouTube channel. 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Westwood One Sports Night channel, 7 p.m. Eastern on Sundays. Make sure to check that out as we react first to the afternoon slate of games in the NFL. The other reason you're going to want to be there is BDOT is about to jump in with us. You can see him in addition to listening to him. The most entertaining guest in sports talk, BDOT, takes us to grammar school and also takes me to school as well for one of my takes next.
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0: This is Westwood One Sports Night. Here's Josh Graham.
1: The most entertaining guest in sports talk is our guy, B-Dot, who joins us each week. And generally, the most overreacting we see in sports is after the first NFL Sunday. It's why we have Reaction Sunday or Reaction Monday as one of the things that we do at Westwood One Sports, this being Football Friday and on this show, Free For All Friday. B-Dot, as the Cowboys return home to face the Commanders, your Cowboys, following the Sunday night loss to the Giants, how shaken is your confidence in them boys?
2: Oh, never shaken, baby. Always stirred. Stirred up for some action, baby. You understand? And I got J5 as my fantasy football quarterback, and I don't give a damn about it. I'm still going to start him. Listen, Cowboys winning this week, okay? And last week, I ain't going to cap. That was one of the most entertaining, optimistic losses that I can remember in Cowboys tenure.
1: Why?
2: Like, yes, we dropped the ball a couple times and we messed up a little bit, but like that Giants team is a lot better than advertised. I let you know that. They put some pressure on you, the front four, and their record's going to look a lot better than it did last year. However, I do think we could have capitalized on some spots. We missed some. I think we missed a field goal attempt. Like, those things don't normally happen. But I still am very optimistic about the weapons we had. Like, I like the fact that we had different players to play different positions. We got different play calling. It wasn't a very predictable play calling, things that have plagued us in the past. We had some folks get hurt defensively, but I like the tenacity of the defense. Like, I just like the team. We just took a loss. Week one, it was emotional. It was 9/11. It was in New York. It was all the things, you dig? But when we get back to Dallas, okay, where we got Big D, okay, and there's DC4L, we can put belt to ass.
1: Agreed. You and
2: oh,
1: I.
2: Josh, no. Stop agreeing, Josh. Stop putting us in the Super Bowl. You put us in the Super Bowl and we go up there and get our butts kicked by the daggone Giants.
1: Wait, where's the over? Well, I thought we weren't overreacting to that game.
2: Nah, man, now we suck. We suck. We're going to lose this week. Now we're 0-2, not only on our record, but in the freaking division. Like, it's going to suck now, man. Like,
1: where was the not shaken confident guy? Where was that guy?
2: No. Now it's an earthquake. Do you feel that? Do you feel the earthquake? Now everything's shaking, Josh. Everything's shaking at this point. Why? Because you want to put hitch your negativity and your gray thundercloud upon our bandwagon. We don't want you, Josh. How many times, like, gosh, why won't you just get it? You're not wanted here. Seats taken.
1: Do you remember who I had picked to beat the Cowboys in the Super Bowl?
2: Oh, who?
1: Denver.
2: Yeah. A team that got belt by Patrick Mahomes, who's got half a leg, and freaking K-9, who's a damn dog that the Seattle Seahawks let go. How ignorant was that? Josh, can you please educate me? Because my wife, who's a Chiefs fan, she's just so happy to have K-9. And she says, where did he come from? I said, baby, he was the freaking MVP of the Super Bowl last year. And she said, well, why did they give him away? And I said, I'll ask Josh.
1: Prioritize. See, salary cap sport, hard to keep everybody, and they prioritized keeping defensive pieces and keeping Shaheed and a few others, obviously paying the two best players on their team, giving them extensions, and Devin Witherspoon and Jaxon Smith-Njigba. This is the beauty of the NFL, that when you, the league and the salary cap does a good job of breaking up the great teams because it's hard to pay everybody, pushing them down while lifting up teams that are bad, by giving them great draft position and great schedules, that type of thing. But Jackson, let's also not forget this piece. Seattle also had Zach Charbonnet in the backfield. They drafted Price out of Notre Dame in the first round. The rushing attack doesn't seem to be the issue. So maybe it's a situation where it works out well for both sides. Seattle, without Sam Darnold, beat New England in the opener. And we'll see what they do against Arizona on Sunday without Darnold again. Meanwhile, yeah, Patrick Mahomes is the best running back he's ever had. And yes, Your wife, a Chiefs fan, should be very happy about that.
2: Is this the first time in history that a freaking Super Bowl MVP was traded the very next season?
1: Well, not traded, lost to MVP, or lost to free agency.
2: Okay, fair.
1: So I think, well, you had instances where Trent Dilfer, of course, wins the Super Bowl with the Ravens. Don't think he was the Super Bowl MVP of that Super Bowl, but then leaves the team to go elsewhere. Deion Branch won a Super Bowl MVP with the Patriots when they beat the Eagles. That was the Jacksonville-Paul McCartney Super Bowl about 20 years ago. And he goes on to, fittingly, be a Seattle Seahawk. So it's happened before in other instances. But, I mean, Cooper Kupp was a Super Bowl MVP with the L.A. Rams, and then he goes on and now is playing for the Seattle Seahawks. Dot, the reason that you're here is because we need to have knowledge imparted on us, or at least a faction of the audience, a faction of people that I would fit into that box for. And that is uninitiated in the urban vernacular. We call the segment Grammar School because sometimes, you know, expressions, words are said in the urban corners of the universe that fall upon deaf ears for pasty white guys such as myself, or just the uncool type of guy. Some want to make this race thing. It's not that, because Will Dalton and Denton Day know all these terms, and they're as white as I am. But so it's not Afrocentric, it's urban-centric. We play grammar school, where you have three words that you're going to throw my way, or expressions, and I have one lifeline. I have to get two out of three correct to get a passing grade. Is there a theme or a rhyme or reason to this week, B-Dot?
2: Yeah, this one's a shout-out to my bro, Linnell Willingham, man. Like, he used to always get upset because he's like, he didn't feel like you were processing the information.
1: Oh, no.
2: And I said, you know what? I think he's right, and I think it's time to test Josh Graham. So today I have two words, that you have to use correctly in a sentence, Josh Graham.
1: Comprehension.
2: Your comprehension, because that's what this is all about. It's not something to just memorize. It's something to be able to use in conversation form.
1: Sure.
2: Up first, use a shiesty. A shiesty. Use a shiesty in a sentence, Josh Graham.
1: I'm trying to remember the context of shiesty, because Will Dalton is smiling down there and he's giggling and he's literally bouncing up and down right now off screen. This is Joe Burrow calls himself Joe Shiesty, but I don't know if that has anything to do with what a shiesty is. Oh, I think a shiesty. So you want me to just use it in a sentence, not tell you what it is?
2: Correct. Now, in the event that you don't know what it is, you can use your lifeline, WD, to tell you what it is, and then you still have to use it correctly.
1: Understood. Understood. I would say that Lane Kiffin is going to go into Oxford and steal a win the way that somebody wearing a shiesty might be stealing some things at the local liquor store while wearing a shiesty on his head.
2: Josh, that is 100% incorrect. I mean, correct. 100% correct. 100% correct.
1: It's like a ski mask, right?
2: Yes, correct. I was shocked. I was really shocked. If you're watching, you can see my face go, wow, he knows what it is and is using it and comprehending. I am impressed, Josh.
1: That's what Lane might as well just go into the stadium wearing a shiesty in Oxford, and he's going to be leaving with a win. That's what he's going to do Saturday night.
2: That is how you use – great job. I low-key just want to say great job for the rest of the game. I don't want to give you the room to blow this, but I will.
1: Westwood One Sports Night, B-Dot's with us. Second grammar school word. Let's go.
2: Use the phrase TTG in a sentence.
1: TTG. Talk to go take. This isn't like hot to go, because that would be like HTG, hot to go. That was a chap. Do you like that Chapel Roan song, Dot? Are you familiar with that?
2: I don't know what you're talking about. I know hot now sign on at Krispy Kreme.
1: Oh, no. This is HOTTOG go.
2: No, I know CITI. City Trends is fashion for less. I know that.
1: You can take me hot to go. No, not familiar.
2: I know J.G. Gentworth, 777 cash now.
1: Yeah, just like that. I'm gonna use WD as a lifeline. WD, what does it mean?
3: Okay. I think it could either mean time to go, or there's another context that I think might be right, trained to go. In other words, like, don't mess with this guy. He's trained to go. Like, he'll
2: That's
3: bust
2: enough,
3: you up.
2: WD. No sentences needed. That's enough.
3: Oh, I thought I was.
1: So right. are we leaning the second one? Or
3: I
1: the
3: thought
1: first
3: that's
1: one?
3: What I was doing was giving
2: no,
3: him a sentence.
2: No, you're giving him what it means, and he has to use a sentence.
3: I see.
1: So you think it's trained to go, not
3: I think
1: time to go.
3: I think.
1: Okay. I think you're right. I think the Dallas Cowboys are TTG, trained to go, and beat Washington on Sunday.
2: Very good answer. Very well. Great job. Yeah, great job. That's exactly what it is. Yeah, TTG.
1: Let's go, Will.
2: Yeah,
1: let's
2: trained go, Will. To go. Yeah.
3: Hell yeah.
2: Already a satisfactory grade today in grammar school, 2 for 2. Let's try for a home run, Joshua Graham. And this is not a phrase. Well, it's a sign. What sign do you use when someone says that they clocked that T?
1: Clocked that T. While I'm thinking about that, I'm looking at this new sound bar that I have here and what sounds that I have available to me if I want to use them in given circumstances. Like getting that last one right. Got that.
3: I think he's stalling that.
1: It Absolutely. Might be. To which some people might say something like, it's possible.
2: Probably right now to you stalling, probably.
1: It's a late hour, which means bad things can happen late at night, such as there's a lot of things here. Oh, this
2: Are
1: one's
2: you playing
1: right.
2: with your Rodecaster buttons? Because I have some of those, too.
4: Live action, Tracy!
3: That's oh, fine. Boy.
1: Shout out Throw to that. Hubert Davis.
5: I didn't know, maybe you didn't need
1: Todd has his own buttons. Oh, no. So, clocking that T, what is the sound that you make when someone clocks that?
2: The gesture. What gesture do you make when you say clocking that T? Clock that T.
1: I think clocking that T means you hear like some gossip. Like you've clocked the T, like T-E-A-T. So it might be like the Kermit the Frog meme where you're drinking like some tea, or it just might be like you touch your forehead, like clock that, so to speak, like touching your temple as if to say, I clock that.
2: Clock that. Hey, WD, I need that clipped up, please, and sent to me so I can put on my social media ASAP. Thank you very much. That's clock that tea. Clock that tea. Clock that tea. Clock that tea. Clock that.
1: What is,
2: or
1: what
2: some
1: is that?
2: People, some people do this, clock that, or yeah. that, but either one. Clock
1: what? What are we doing when we're?
2: Have absolutely no
3: it's a
2: clue.
3: New thing. It's a new
2: have
3: thing.
2: Have absolutely no clue. No clue. Just
3: it's very Gen Z.
2: Very, very clock that T. Clock mm-hmm. that T.
1: Yeah. Okay.
2: Yeah.
3: I can't did believe I, you introduced him to that.
1: So I got that wrong.
2: Yeah, you definitely got 100% correct. The Kermit the Frog sipping the tea. Yeah. Yeah. Yeah. It was horrible, actually.
4: What do you mean?
1: Oh, that's another Hubert Davis. That might have been his last press conference. That's me asking you, why are we doing that motion with our hands?
4: What do you mean?
1: To which there's no answer to that. I love
2: this. Yeah.
1: By the way, Dot, on the way out, I'm going to drop some knowledge on you that you might not realize, and probably the rest of the country doesn't realize it either because of the tunnel vision that happens this time of year. Did you know that as of this weekend, we are exactly 1 month away from the start of the NBA regular season?
2: Did not know that, nor did I care.
1: Really?
2: No. Basketball doesn't start for me until right before or right during NBA All-Star, right after the Super Bowl.
1: Okay.
2: Yeah, it's kind of
1: college. College starts sooner for you, though. Like, you're ready
2: to
1: go.
2: Yeah, yeah, college for sure. College for sure. College
1: I see,
2: for sure.
1: I see the North Carolina hat for those who are watching on – we encourage people to watch on YouTube, Westwood One Sports Night. We encourage people to watch on X the same way. I see at least 3 pairs, maybe 5 pairs of Jordans that are in the shop. How many pairs of Jordans do you own?
2: Oh, man.
1: Ballpark.
2: 50.
1: 50. Do you have a prized possession of the Jordans, or is there a couple that stand out? Do you want to do a story time show and tell?
2: I mean, I love, of course, like if anybody's watching the damn, the off-white ones, like those are always a plus. Like the off-white ones, you can't lose with those. These are just in grabbing vicinity because just a quick plug, I was shooting my podcast, Heels Hoops, Believe in Heels Hoops, with my brother Desmond and PJ. And we were just doing some conversations about that. But I got those. I got these were specially made for me right here. These are my sixth man.
1: Wow. It is a Tar Heel logo on the side and your sixth man. Yeah, my as sixth the man arena, logo. You were the arena host for North Carolina basketball, so that makes sense.
2: You know, I saw a stat the other day. The 2022-23 season, Josh, was Carolina basketball led the country in fans at games, like averaged 19,900 fans a game. I entertained almost 300,000 Carolina fans that season.
1: That's how many people you're entertaining right now across the country on Westwood One Sports Night. 300 markets across the country and Canada. So that doesn't surprise me. That's why you're the most entertaining guest in sports talk. What do you have there?
2: Last one right here, man. These are my fives. These are my UNC fives, and these are very special to me because this is the shoe. I don't wear this shoe anymore, but this is the shoe that I was wearing as the arena host at Carolina for three seasons. So once I stop that, once I get my room together the way I want to, like it'll be in a boxed situation with my jersey and other things that I wore. But these are probably my most treasured pair of Jordans right here, especially as it pertains to Carolina as my fives.
1: B-Dot. You're the most entertaining guest at Sports Talk, and we love you for it. Good luck this weekend with travel and all the things that you do. I have football of some kind that's on the way. Circling back to the NFL, I don't know if it's in the sound variety or just breaking down the best of what Sunday and Saturday is going to be in football. But that's me doing the job that, frankly, you're here to do. Set up the next segment as only you can.
2: But they say snitches get stitches and thrown over bridges. Carolina drives nice cars, but in California, they drive switches. I got to get out of here and go do these dishes. In the meantime, you just keep listening.
0: It's the most anticipated college football matchup of the season thus far. Lane Kiffin returns to Oxford, leading his new team

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1: Last call for phone calls. 310-840-4910. A night where we fielded a lot of them, free-for-all Friday. If you want in to tell us who wins LSU Ole Miss, 310-840-4910. We're on the LSU Tigers. Doesn't mean we want them to win. We'd love to see Ole Miss exact the revenge and for it to be sweet for the entire Oxford community. The X's and O's just tell us something different. We're going with the LSU Tigers. 310-840-4910 if you want in. Speaking of callers, we have our caller of the night for Free For All Friday, and that's what begins our exploration of sound that we call Say What?
2: To my Warriors.
1: Oh, what's that? Whoa, whoa, whoa, whoa.
2: Remember.
1: Whoa, whoa, whoa, whoa, whoa, whoa. Stop. It's time for Say What?
3: They are who we thought they were.
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8: Come after me.
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0: It's Say What?
10: Say What?
0: With Josh Graham.
1: All right. Without further ado, every week in Free For All Friday, we crown a caller of the night. And this week was no different, but I need to set the scene a little bit. So, Free For All Friday starts, and Mr. Positive was the first one in. And for those who don't know, Mr. Positive, he calls us and he has a special way to encourage people with the boom shakalakas and telling people to go for their dreams and encouraging the warriors who are out there. Which is why it was really funny that right after Mr. Positive joined us, we had a Mr. Positive imposter in the way of Jim in Seattle. Go right ahead.
2: To my warriors, remember, reach for your dreams. And boom chakalaka is more than one word.
1: There you go. Not the greatest impression from Jim in Seattle, but enough to warrant being our caller of the night. Let's get to some of the other sound that we have tonight, though. College football. Oregon beat Portland State 84-0 tonight. Second most points by a Big Ten team in the AP poll era. 1939 Michigan, the only team to score more in a game. Yeesh. Though that was not the noteworthy game of the night, though. You had Texas Tech Houston go down to the wire, and Houston score a touchdown in the final minute, and their two-point try to tie it fell short. Connor Wegman, it seemed that he was in, but it was ruled short. No conclusive evidence to say that he was for sure in. Texas Tech recovers the onside kick. They melt the rest of the clock. 28-26, the final count. In a matchup between ranked teams in Lubbock, Texas. Yours truly was at Miami Wake Forest tonight. And the Miami Hurricanes, the beat goes on for Darian Mensa and for Malachi Toney. And here were those two Heisman contenders connecting.
11: Mensa throws it to Toney for a touchdown. 23 in a row, and another touchdown pass for Darian Mensa.
1: Need to pull up the season stats for them. 30 of 34 tonight for Darian Mensa, three touchdown passes. That was the third. He completed his first 23 throws of the night, and that was his 23rd throw. Not bad for Darian Mensa. On the season, these are the updated numbers. Darian Mensa is 71 of 79 passing 8 incompletions on the season, 11 touchdown passes, no interceptions. Crazy town. Didn't even see, honestly, because was distracted, what Malachi Toney finished with. He had his big normal splash plays, but you probably just didn't notice that because we got a good rushing game from Mark Fletcher, a touchdown, and 85 yards rushing over 5 yards a carry. But ho-hum, Malachi Toney, who did the Heisman pose again tonight, 12 receptions, 114 yards, and a touchdown. His updated numbers for the year, he's got 4 touchdown catches, 330 yards, 16 catches through 3 games. So that's what we got in college football. We'll get to your LSU Ole Miss predictions in just a little bit. Last call for phone calls at 310-840-4910. To the NFL we go on Say What. Aaron Donald, he's back. Seems he's going to play on Monday night against the Rams. Or against the Rams. Against the New York Giants. Westwood won. The New York Giants looking to go 2-0. The Rams have tried to avoid going 0-2. What's our source on this? Well, Aaron Donald.
4: That's the plan. So, 2 practices today, have another practice tomorrow, and then we'll see, but feeling good. Yep.
1: That's the plan for Aaron Donald to play Monday night. One of the greatest defensive players of all time, one of the greatest players ever at his position, making a return after a few years being out of football. We'll see how impactful he is when he plays. That'll be a big storyline for Monday night's game. They're coming back from Australia, and so are the San Francisco 49ers. Different tack, though. The Niners were out there for a week, as we know. The Rams showed up 28 hours before. It didn't go well for the Rams. It did go well for the 49ers, but the concern was for staying out there as long as they did, the impact would be felt after they left, not during the game. They're getting set for the Miami Dolphins, and Kyle Shanahan poo-poos the notion that the travel is going to affect them.
6: I think we're totally good now. I mean, speaking for myself, I felt like crap all weekend. We had 2 days off, and I did not feel right. Took a couple days. I think I was good by Monday. Talking to some of the guys, some guys felt fine right away. Some went through the same stuff, but I think we're definitely all good by now.
1: A lot of people who are still in their survivor pools that didn't take the Chargers last weekend, they hope he's right, because just know everybody's going to be taking the 49ers. Not yours truly, though. Will Dalton on the Buccaneers against the Cleveland Browns. That's what we have circled. Other NFL notes, Kyler Murray ruled out with the concussion, so it'll be Carson Wentz starting against the Chicago Bears. Don't forget about our show, NFL Instagram, 7 o'clock Eastern time. After the 1 and 4 o'clock games wrap up, we have a digital-only show, Westwood One Sports Night, where you can watch us and on X at Josh Graham Show and at Westwood One Sports. Not on the radio. That means we can curse in theory. Don't know if we will. You can find out by watching NFL Instagram, 7 p.m. Eastern time. And that is Say What! Let's go to David. He's in Dayton. David, LSU, Ole Miss, who you got?
8: There's no doubt about it in my mind that LSU is going to beat Ole Miss probably by 10. I'll say 30-20. Lane Kiffin, listen, might not get the greatest players in the world, but boy, can he put a symbol of total team together, the team effort. That's what made Ole Miss good.
1: Are you an LSU fan? Just curious.
8: No, I'm a Ohio State fan.
1: See, here's what's weird. We heard from the state of Florida, the LSU fans are everywhere, and he said that LSU was going to win by 21, and now you're saying LSU is going to win by double digits. I thought, given LSU is not the side that people are rooting for tomorrow night, they want Ole Miss to win, and Ole Miss is a favorite in the game, and they're at home. I thought I was the one coming in boldly saying that, hey, LSU's just going to win the game, but all this stuff about them winning by double digits, I just don't know. It makes me a little uneasy. What makes you so sure?
8: I just think Lane Kiffin, he's like former teams or teams that he's got some kind of what he wants. He really wants to win this game, Ole Miss. It's not just that, though. All coaches want
1: to
8: win.
1: You think Lane wants to win more than Ole Miss does?
8: Yeah, I do. Lane Kiffin wants to win every game.
1: I think Ole Miss would sacrifice live animals at the 50-yard line to win this game. I don't think Lane is feeling that way. Lane left.
8: Well, you might be right there. But I just think they're going to win that. And the other thing, Oregon, I think Oregon's going to win the Big Ten this year.
1: What?
8: Who's going to beat them out?
1: Oklahoma State beat them last week, and they lost to Tulsa.
8: Huh?
1: Oklahoma State beat Oregon last week, the same Oklahoma State team that lost to Tulsa the week before.
8: All right, I'll take that back.
1: Okay, there we go. There we go. Because I'll tell you who. Ohio State in your state, that team, still really good. They lost by a point to Texas. There's no shame in losing to Texas. Oklahoma State hadn't won an FBS game in 2 years. A little different.
8: You just inspired me about State again. Thank you. Have a good night.
1: You're welcome. I appreciate that. It's good to hear from you.
8: Thank you.

0: said OH.
1: Yeah, when you say OH, you gotta say IO. That's like the whole
0: I'm a Tar Heel fan. I don't know what to do with my hands. I don't know how these things work in the
1: Willie's
0: Midwest.
1: Right again. IO, come on. Hot Carlito, 42-30 LSU. God, another double digit win for LSU. It's making me uneasy for picking them. All these double digit wins. Now this is a line. This is a bar. Prediction. Trinidad against LSU goes Tobago. All right, maybe that wasn't as fire as I thought it would be.
0: Ha!
1: You're having quite a segment right now. Just unbelievable. Don't know IO from OH, and now you just laugh very, very loudly.
0: Listen,
1: something that was moderately funny. Moderately.
0: I wanted to give him the appreciation, okay? You didn't find it funny, so I will.
1: It's unbelievable.
0: Yeah.
1: It's too late / too early for your energy right now. Like what
0: I
1: what
0: know,
1: did you
0: it's
1: put
0: crazy.
1: In your coffee? Like you made coffee an hour ago.
0: I did. I put a double shot of espresso.
1: Jeez.
0: And a little bit of oat milk, and I put a little bit of cookie butter creamer in there too. That I've been rocking with. It's pretty good. Got me right where I needed to be.
1: Fascinated who's going to be in Club G6 at this time tomorrow.
0: Ah! And going to have some new features.
1: Yeah, Club G6 is where we celebrate the G6, and we do so while listening to that one-hit wonder. I don't even remember the name of the group that did like a G6.
0: I don't either. It is a banger, though. I remember it. That was my middle school time.
1: Okay. We'll have to see what G6 teams are worth celebrating. Because we're running out of opportunities for them to get P4 scalps. I don't know if we're going to get one tomorrow. I'm not counting on it. But we've come close. We didn't get one. And I hope that changes on Saturday. I'm looking to see like where it possibly could happen. And I don't see a lot of chances, given how bad Tulane's look after losing John Summerall. They play Kansas State. Bowling Green has looked awful, too. Iowa State's not very good, yet they're still favored by 23.5. So where could it happen? Where could we see the G6 school get their P4 scalp? I'm looking across the board to see if anything resonates. Utah State, they played Washington tough last week, 27.5-point dogs at Utah. Maybe it's Cincinnati isn't very good, and we hate that that's the case. We're fond of Scott Satterfield around here at Cincinnati. Maybe it's Miami of Ohio, because that line's close to 2 touchdowns. Could the MAC strike against the Big 12? Cal is a 58.5-point favorite against Wagner. Holy hell. How did we not see that for Graham's gambling yesterday? 58.5 is a point spread. Hallelujah. What else do we got? Any more P4 scout possibility? Like we're looking all over the place, Will, because Club G6 is coming, and I don't know who we're going to be celebrating. Maybe it's Georgia State playing at UCF. Maybe that's the answer to the question. I don't know.
0: That's all part of the allure of it. You just don't know who's going to show up. It's one of those clubs. It's just you never know. You really don't know.
1: When's the
0: you
1: last
0: just got to show up.
1: You went to an actual nightclub.
0: The
1: funny part is people listening to us right now, they might be getting back from the club. If you'd like to recap
0: probably
1: your night
0: are.
1: At the club, 310-840-4910. I want to hear someone recap their evening at the club.
0: I'm not a big club guy, believe it or not. Like, I like to go to bars.
1: And
0: I like to do
1: thing.
0: That.
1: This is what's great about being on 300 stations across the country in Canada, Will. Because last night I said, there has to be somebody listening that was at the Bills game tonight at Highmark, the new Highmark Stadium. And then a minute or two later,
0: yeah.
1: The guy appeared.

0: Like, there's somebody that is on the fence whether or not. Is he talking to me? I just had a great time
1: yes,
0: at the
1: club. Yes, he is.
0: Wearing my Schmedium polo or my Hurley shirt and vibing a little bit in the club. But surely he's not talking to me. Yes.
1: He is.
0: Yes, I am talking to you. But nothing crazy happened. Yeah, we just want to recap things. Do the recap here. 336. Or, wait, I was about to give my phone number.
1: That's, that's our area code.
0: 310-840-4910. It's late. What do we got? We might have a recap of somebody's night at the club, and also we got put it to bed. What do we got and put it to bed?
1: A man crashed his truck, but hey, he was fresh.
0: Next.
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1: 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It appears by its own numbers, the U.S. government seems insolvent. It's reported that the Treasury shows about $6 trillion in assets and over $47 trillion in liabilities. Add it all up, and it looks like the U.S. owes more than $130 trillion it doesn't have. 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
1: We recapped all the college football action tonight, but then we asked, is anybody riding home from the club right now and want to recap their night at the club? How great's our audience? We got some calls. Let's get into it. Kevin is in Oklahoma. Kevin, what I have been told is
2: what
1: that you are riding in an Uber right now.
2: Yeah.
1: Is that correct? You're riding home from the club.
2: Heading home right now, man. Heading home in OKC.
1: Who turned the show on? The Uber driver or you?
2: The driver had it on. I love sports too, so we're just vibing, man. We're vibing.
1: So describe the conversation to me when I said, "Hey, let's have your call."
2: We're in a Jack in the Box drive-through right now. I'm not gonna lie.
1: All right, what are we ordering? What are we ordering at the Jack?
2: I got some tacos and egg rolls.
1: Okay, some tacos and egg rolls. That sounds great. But no, tell me about the conversation, though, between you and the Uber driver when I'm asking for you to recap a night in the club, and you're like, should we call? Like, how did this go? Whose idea was it?
2: It felt like the universe, and we were just like, why not? Why not? Why not reach out?
1: How did you shoot your shot at all at the club tonight?
2: Dude, of course. Of course.
1: How'd it go?
2: You know, you miss 100% of the shots you don't take, Michael Scott, right?
1: I noticed that I don't hear anybody sitting next to you in said club, so
2: hey,
1: shots.
2: Well, you know, I'll have some Jack in the Box next to me, but yeah, it's not Jill. It's not Jill next to me tonight.
1: Kevin, before we move on to the next guy, what's the highlight of the night? Tell us the highlight of the club tonight.
2: The highlight of the night, forget the club, it's this call. It's this call on this show. Thank you.
1: Yeah, no doubt. Thanks, Kevin. It's good to hear from you down in Oklahoma City. Let's go to Anthony. He's in Chicago. Anthony, grade scale, A, B, C, D, F. How would you grade your night at the club?
3: F.
1: What happened?
3: I went to the club with my boy. I thought he was straight. Happens to be he left the club with a guy.
1: What?
3: Yeah, that's how I felt.
1: Okay.
4: Brother.
1: Well, that's you know, you learned something tonight. This is a sports talk show, Anthony. Anthony, hold one sec, Anthony. This is a sports talk show, and I think what you just described is the equivalent of, say, what the Carolina Panthers dealt with against the Chicago Bears, where, you know, you were going in with some optimism, and even though it wasn't the result you wanted, 59 was put on the board, and you're pretty bummed out, you might have learned something that could help you in the future. More information. We can turn
3: it
1: around.
3: Yeah, and hopefully that information get given to the Vikings for Sunday, too.
1: See, there you go. There you go. Like, the Bears look good in that game. We're trying to cheer you up here. So, all right, you didn't have any help from your boy because he, you know, he found another boy.
3: I'm on my way.
1: Did you shoot your shot at all? Huh?
3: No, I'm going back home. I just don't know how he's going to tell his girl that is at his house.
1: Oh, he has a girl.
3: Yeah.
1: That's a tough one. I don't know what the sports equivalent to that one is. I don't. That.

0: know what that might be? That might be the situation that the Cleveland Browns are in. That might be Deshaun Watson. All right, I came in, I thought he was our starter, but end of the Jaguars game, it's pretty clear he's not our starter, and I don't know how to tell him he's not the starter anymore. So maybe someone needs to figure out how to go up to the lady and say, you're not the starter anymore, Steve is.
1: Yeah, I think they need to get a little bit more icy.
0: I got you. Thanks for the call. I'm sorry.
1: Yeah, have a good night.
0: There you go.
2: You took the words right out of my mouth.
0: See, I didn't take a negative connotation to the call because I'm like, all right, you know, to each their own. He's happy.
2: Sure.
0: But then he's like, but I don't know how he's going to tell his girl. At that point, it's a tough L. It's a tough L for not for our guy who seems to be a compassionate person, given the night and F. It's more compassion for the ladies. Because it seems that the ladies lost one tonight. It seems. Tough one. Tough L for the ladies there. Appreciate those recaps. Now let's put this show to bed.
2: So this guy was driving his truck around one morning. He's on his commute to work. And he actually crashed his truck. Doing something that I have actually done before. I've done this. What are you laughing at?
0: Just a comment. Drunkle writes it. Seems like his girl might become available. Yeah, she's hitting the transfer portal, I think.
2: That's right. She is. This guy crashed his truck because he was trying to put on deodorant while driving up the highway. He was trying to do that. Now, I've done that before. Now, I didn't crash my car while doing it. You know, I didn't do that. But it was about 7 o'clock in the morning when he did this. And they say, according to the troopers, there's a 22-year-old male doing this. He was in a GMC truck, big truck. And, following the impact, the truck came to an abrupt stop. You might say, and it hit one of those median concrete walls. Not good, but hey, he was fresh. He was fresh afterwards. And that counts for something.
0: It does. Garrett in Tennessee, you got the last word of the show. You got 30 seconds. What do you got, Garrett?
3: Okay. I was at the club.
0: Yeah.
3: I got invited out to karaoke.
0: Oh,
3: poor chicks won me. Clutched up.
0: What?
3: Didn't sing my song. My songs got skipped. Went home with all four of them. That's all right.
0: There we go.
3: Going home right
2: my
3: now.
2: Guy.
0: Hey, shout out to you, man. Shout out to the late. Go Vols. Are you a
3: go
0: Tennessee
3: Vols,
0: fan?
3: Baby.
0: Hey,
3: go
0: here
3: Vols.
0: We go. Let's close things the right way. Rocky Top, you'll always be
3: home sweet home to me.
0: Good old Rocky Top. Rocky Top, Tennessee. There goes Garrett.
3: Attaboy.
0: There he goes. Attaboy to you. There goes Garrett, Tennessee. We covered the gamut in this segment. Shout out to that guy. Four? Did he say four?
2: Yep.
0: And they're all listening to this show on the ride back?
2: What's up, ladies?
0: It's happening.
2: Have a good time tonight.
0: This has been Westwood One Sports Night.
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15: Kiss him goodbye. The 10, the 5, touchdown, 56-yard run to daylight.
16: Turns on the Jets up the left sideline. Inside the 10, inside the 5, and a touchdown. He slides and swims through the back of the end zone in celebration.
15: Down the sideline, he could go. 25-20, he's gone. Touchdown.
17: Now, here are your hosts, Amber Theo Harris and Michael Fabiano.
18: Oh, the season is just starting to cook. Welcome in, everybody. Glad to be hanging out with you as we are getting you ready for week two in the fantasy world. And Michael Fabiano, what a start already. Thursday night football, some big performances, and so many of our listeners are sitting there wondering, oh my goodness, if I am playing against Josh Allen, if I am playing against Amon-Ra St. Brown, I'm already so far in the hole. How do I approach this? How do I even give myself a chance to win?
19: First off, don't give up, okay? As Rambo once said, nothing is over. You can still win this week. And I get it. Allen had a massive game. Amon-Ra had a massive game. But you can still pull off the victory, and here's how you do it. First off, you want to start players with high upside, even if that means that you're taking a risk. Like, I'll give you a couple of examples. So at quarterback, I'm starting Brock Purdy or Dak Prescott. I'm sitting Drake May because Purdy and Prescott have far higher ceilings than Drake May, even though Drake May was drafted significantly higher than both of those quarterbacks. At running back, Aaron Jones Sr., we drafted him to be our RB4. Well, this week I'd start him over guys like Quinshon Judkins and Jalen Warren because, well, Jordan Mason is on injured reserve. Wide receivers, Drake London is a guy that you drafted to start every single week. And then the quarterback situation got real ugly in Atlanta. And suddenly, you would be smart to start, say, Luther Burden or even Jalen Coker this week over Drake London. And speaking of Atlanta, Kyle Pitts, no points last week. Not his fault. I'd rather start a guy like, say, Dalton Schultz, who should see more work because Nico Collins is hurt. And also, don't overlook kickers and defenses. And a lot of people will make fun of me and say, Fabs, they shouldn't be in the league anymore. Stop it, all right? Kickers are people, too, and defenses score a ton of points. So make sure you're playing the matchups, too. Like, Cairo Santos is a really good matchup this week. Trey Smack, the rookie from Green Bay, really good matchup this week. And if you're looking at the defensive matchups, the Buccaneers, they've got a really good matchup against Deshaun Watson and the Browns. The Niners, they're at home against Miami. Philadelphia, they're playing the Titans this week. So if these defenses are out there on the waiver wire or maybe on your roster, like, play the best options you have. And based on matchups, make sure that you're playing high-ceiling starters. Don't get stuck on just playing big names. And I think, Amber, the best example of that probably is going to be a guy like Drake May, who everyone drafted to be their week-in and week-out starter. We're going to talk a little bit more about Drake May later in the program in terms of why you don't want to play him this week. If you have a Brock Purdy or a Dak Prescott, to be quite honest with you, I had Jared Goff, who had a very good game, ranked ahead of Drake May going into week two as well. Don't get stuck on the big names. When you're trying to overcome a massive deficit, you're going to have to think outside the box. And not for nothing, I always try to eliminate luck as much as possible in fantasy football where you can. You've got to get lucky too, right? The team that has Josh Allen or the team that has Amon-Ra St. Brown, maybe they have another player or two that throws up stinkers. Jamar Chase was terrible last week from a fantasy perspective. So was Saquon Barkley. There was a lot of, so was Drake London. So was Kyle Pitts. A lot of guys did not produce. So are you going to need to get lucky? Yeah, you're going to have a little bit of luck, but be smart when you're setting your starting lineup. And maybe, just maybe, you'll be able to tell your grandkids that in week two of the fantasy football season 2026, I overcame Josh Allen's 44-point performance.
18: It will be legendary.
19: Win.
18: It will
19: in
18: be
19: my
18: legendary.
19: Fantasy football league.
18: We always want to play matchups. That's just fantasy football 101. But isn't it a little counterintuitive? Because especially this early in the season, we're still trying to figure out what these offenses look like. So you have guys that you drafted high up, and those are supposed to be your starters. You know, you mentioned like a Drake London this week. That's a guy that you would think early on your approach is just put him in the lineup. Because last week, don't get cute. Start the starters that you drafted to start. But now it already takes a twist here in week two. And how do people get over that kind of intuition? Like, wait, aren't I supposed to start my starters? No, now I got to look at upside, which is it's hard to break out of that.
19: And I understand that because it's really hard to sit a guy like Drake London. But the bottom line here is his floor with what the Atlanta quarterback situation is simply too

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1: Got to be aggressive. Got to be aggressive when you're down. No time to be conservative. All right, Fabs, up next, we're going to do some stardom sit-ems. We'll make sure your lineup is all set for Sunday. 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
9: Shotgun for Trevor Lawrence against a four-man front for Cleveland. Dropping the throw against a four-man rush. Trevor scrambles, stays on his feet. Now fires toward the end zone. That ball is caught! Touchdown! In the back of the end zone, Jacoby Myers! The fourth touchdown pass of the day for Trevor Lawrence! How good is that?
1: That's Frank Frangi from the Jaguars Radio Network with the call. Welcome back to NFL Fantasy Forecast on Westwood One, along with Sports Illustrated Senior Fantasy Analyst Michael Fabiano. I'm Amber Theo Harris. All right, Fabs, it's time for stardom sit-ems for week two. Let's start out with the quarterbacks. Trevor Lawrence going up against the Broncos was the best defense in the NFL last year. Didn't look like it against the Chiefs. Are we starting him?
0: I'm starting him. Trevor Lawrence, in his last seven games dating back to last year, is averaging 27 points per game. Like, there is this old 80s hair band called Giant. They had a huge hit called I'm a Believer. I'm a believer in Trevor Lawrence. I'm starting him. To me, he is a must-start. I don't care who he's playing. I'm also playing Brock Purdy this week against Miami. They give three touchdown passes to Kirk Cousins in their opener, and Purdy was fantastic against the Rams, three touchdowns down under. And then I'm going to stick with Dak Prescott. And I know Dak was not good last week. I get it. Trust me, I'm a Cowboys fan. I know the pain. But the matchup this week is too good to ignore. Over his last five games against the Commanders, he has scored at least 22.7 points in every game. And he's averaged almost 26 points per game. And the total for this game is in the low 50s. So Dak should be in your starting lineup despite last week's stinker against the Giants.
1: Okay, let's go with the quarterbacks we're sitting.
0: I'm sitting Drake May. Now, I'm not telling you that if you have Carson Wentz, you should play him over Drake May. You got to be smart about it. But I had Drake May listed as a sit-em last week. He had 9.8 points. He had three picks. He has no A.J. Brown. He's out of action for at least the next four games. And then you look at the total in this game, it's like 40, which is not really Vegas saying we're going to have a high-scoring game. They're thinking this is going to be a defensive battle. And May just hasn't been great dating back to the 2025 postseason, even though he got the Patriots to the Super Bowl. So I'm going to fade him where I can. Daniel Jones is another quarterback that I'm going to fade this week. Last week, told you not to play him. He had just 9 points. He's got the Chiefs this week. They allowed Bo Nix to score 5.4 points. So that is a

0: bad matchup. The Chiefs defense looked really good. So I'm fading Daniel Jones, and I'm going to fade Malik Willis. And I told you to play him last week if you're in a 2QB league, and he had a decent game. He was the QB 14 on the week, but I just don't love this matchup against a Niners team that looked really good in week one. And I get it. Listen, that was 1 week. This is a different week, but they held Matthew Stafford to single digits in the opener. So what do you think they're going to do with Malik Willis? I would fade him in week two.
1: Okay, let's move to the tight ends. Who do we start here?
0: Dallas Goedert. We told you to play him last week. He had a huge game, almost 24 fantasy points. Tight ends are really thin position. You probably drafted Goedert as your tight end two. Start him this week against the Titans, who just look dreadful. I also like Mark Andrews. He had 6 targets. He caught 4 passes last week. He had 49 yards. And he had a 25% target share. Now, Zay Flowers is a little bit banged up. Andrews could see a little bit more action. We know Jacoby Lane is also going to be out. So Andrews is a very good play against New Orleans. And I'm going to keep the faith in Harold Fannin Jr. Last week was not good for, let's just say, any Browns outside of maybe Denzel Boston. But the Buccaneers are a good matchup. Last week, they gave up almost 19 fantasy points to Mike Gesicki. And if Cleveland's playing from behind, well, Fannin should get plenty of targets in the passing game. So I'm going to stick with Harold Fannin as a low tight end one.
1: Okay, let's move to the sit-em tight ends.
0: Kyle Pitts. I should have known better, Amber. I really should have. I, all offseason, was talking about him being a bust, a regression candidate. Then they brought in Stefanski. Then they didn't bring in a number two wide receiver. And I'm like, all right, I'm in on Kyle Pitts. Last week, no points. Thanks for nothing. And the quarterback situation is such a disaster right now in Atlanta that I can't play any pass catchers, regardless of the matchup. I'm also going to be fading Jake Ferguson. Now, the matchup actually isn't bad this week against Washington, but Ferguson, in his last 7 games, has scored more than 7.6 points once. That's it. The numbers have just not been there. So unless I'm really desperate, I'm going to keep Jake Ferguson on the bench. And I'm also going to fade Pat Freiermuth. Really good game last week. I would have picked him up off the waiver wire, but in 3 career games against New England, 6.9 points per game, and this is probably going to be a low-scoring game, so I'm going to fade Pat Freiermuth.
1: All right, Fabs, we're going to talk running backs and wide receivers when we return. 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
8: Dart gets the snap. He'll hand it off. Scatterboo angling left. Turns the corner and walks into the end zone. Touchdown, Giants. A cartwheel and a backflip for Cam Scatterboo. His first touchdown run of the season, and the Giants have taken a 6-0 lead.
1: That's Ryan Radke right here on Westwood One with the call. Welcome back to NFL Fantasy Forecast on Westwood One. Along with Sports Illustrated senior fantasy analyst Michael Fabiano, I'm Amber Theo Harris. Fabs, let's move on to...

0: running backs for the Stardom Sit-ems, and Cam Scataboo facing the Rams. I know they didn't look great week one in Australia, but that's supposed to be a heck of a defense, but without Myles Garrett. So do we start him?
1: Yeah, we do. And we told you to start Cam last week, and he had a good game, 14 fantasy points. He saw a 30% touch share. And honestly, I don't know that the Rams defense is going to be that great this week. I mean, last week, week one, they allowed the highest rush success rate at 73%. You mentioned no Myles Garrett. Aaron Donald, even if he's going to play, he hasn't played a game since January of 2024. So I think this is going to be a high-scoring game. I'm going to stick with Cam. I also like David Montgomery, another player that we told folks start last week, and he had almost 29 fantasy points. He saw a near 40% touch share, which is great, and he saw all the red zone looks for Houston's backfield. Start him against the Bengals, who gave up a pretty good stat line to Bucky Irving last week. And I'm going to say start Chuba Hubbard. I was wrong about him in week one. I was afraid that the touch share was going to be very difficult to predict. Well, guess what? He had a 29% touch share. He scored two touchdowns, and Jonathan Brooks only had five touches. A.J. Dillon had five touches. Like, did you even know that he was still in the league? So Chuba Hubbard is a player that, against Atlanta, I will start as an RB2 flex.
0: Okay, who are you going to sit at running back?
1: This one breaks my heart because I love this kid, but Quinshon Judkins. Last week, we told you not to play him. 14 touches, only 7 fantasy points. My concern is game script. This is the Baker Mayfield revenge game. So if the Buccaneers are way ahead, Judkins is not going to get a lot of opportunities. He is a risk-reward flex at best. Same goes for Tony Pollard, who did nothing last week, much like every member of the Tennessee Titans offense. You got to look at this game, Amber. Philadelphia is a big favorite on the road. Again, negative game script could be a problem. Maybe more Tajay Spears in the second half. Tony Pollard is a guy that I can't play. And I told everybody not to get too crazy over Marshawn Lloyd. And guess what? He didn't start last week. It was Chris Brooks. And when he played, he averaged 2.9 yards per rush. Now he's got the Jets. The jury is still out on if their defense is good against running backs or not. Still, I am not running the risk. I am sitting Marshawn Lloyd.
0: All right, let's move to wide receivers. Who do we start here in week two?
1: Really love Luther Burden this week against the Vikings. They allowed the most fantasy points to wide receivers last week against Green Bay. And I think Burden has a big week in week two. Also, Parker Washington, you may look at the matchup and think, well, it's the Broncos. Well, the last time he played the Broncos was last year, 26.5 points. Brian Thomas Jr. on your bench. Parker Washington, at this point, Amber, he may be a guy that you start every single week, regardless of the matchup. And then I'm also going to go with Terry McLaurin, who had the worst game of all of the top Commanders wide receivers last week. He had 3.4 points where Stephon Diggs, Antonio Williams combined for almost 32. But Cowboys, and I'm going to pick on the Cowboys here. Last week, they allowed the second highest EPA pass percentage in the entire league. I think you start McLaurin and Diggs this week in what could be a high-scoring game.
0: Okay, how about wide receivers that need to stay on the bench? You already said one of them, and it depresses me because I have Brian Thomas, a couple shares of him.
1: Here's what's amazing. Brian Thomas Jr. was outscored not only by Parker Washington and Jacoby Myers last week, but by Josh Cameron. Raise your hand if you knew who Josh Cameron was.
0: I did not.
1: I don't see any hands. And now he's got to go up against Patrick Surtain. And the last time that BTJ played the Broncos, he scored 3.8 points. So he needs to be on your bench. Same thing with Marvin Harrison Jr., a player that we said don't play last week. He had 4.3 fantasy points. And what scares me a little bit is that Kendrick Bourne had more targets and more catches than Marvin Harrison Jr. So while he's actually had some success against Seattle in his career, I am fading Marvin Harrison Jr. right now. And then we talked about Drake London a little bit earlier on in the program. He is a guy that because of the situation at quarterback in Atlanta, I just can't trust. So he is no more than a risk-reward flex at best. And Amber, we're talking about a guy that people drafted to be their wide receiver one. Not a good start for Atlanta's passing game.
0: All right, well, it is time to fan like a pro, Fabs. 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
0: Welcome back to NFL Fantasy Forecast on Westwood One, along with Sports Illustrated senior fantasy analyst Michael Fabiano. I'm Amber Theo Harris. All right, Fabs, let's give us some streamers here if we're looking for streamers in week one.
1: Can you say revenge game? Baker Mayfield. Hello, Baker. Not a great game last week, but I am playing him against the Browns, who gave up four touchdown passes to Trevor Lawrence last week. And you know, Amber, Baker wants to stick it to Cleveland. Mm-hmm. So I'm going to start Baker Mayfield as a stream. Also, really like Aaron Jones Sr. this week. Remember, Jordan Mason is going to be out. He's on injured reserve with a broken thumb. The Bears last week gave up a big stat line to Chuba Hubbard. Their defense is not very good at all. So when you're looking at Aaron Jones Sr. at 32 years old, I actually think he's a pretty good running back, too, despite his extended age. And Ja'Cory Kroski-Merritt against my beloved but awful Dallas Cowboys defense. Last week, he had a touchdown, almost 13 fantasy points. He had a 34% touch share, which was great. And the Cowboys gave up over 27 combined fantasy points to the Giants running backs in week one. Let's stick with the Commanders and keep picking on the Cowboys, and we'll go with Stephon Diggs. The Cowboys' defense looked terrible last week in all aspects. Diggs had a touchdown. He finished with a nice stat line in his first game with the Commanders. I think Diggs is a pretty good flex starter this week. And then let's stick with the veteran wide receivers, why don't we? How about Deebo Samuel? So when you look at the numbers last week, he scores a touchdown, 18 fantasy points. Dazon Stribling is out, and he's playing the Dolphins this week. They have one of the league's worst defenses. So all of a sudden, older guys, and I say older in air quotes, like Stephon Diggs and Deebo Samuel should be in your starting lineup if you need help at the wide receiver position.
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0: Welcome back to NFL Fantasy Forecast on Westwood One, along with Sports Illustrated senior fantasy analyst Michael Fabiano. I'm Amber Theo Harris. Fabs, we had a bunch of very strange outcomes in week one. So let's play a little fantasy or reality. Here's the first one. It's already time to worry about Drake May after week one.
1: That is a reality. As we've already talked about, I don't like him this week against Pittsburgh. And then look at the schedule. Jaguars, Bills twice, Chargers, Chiefs, Broncos. And the Broncos game is in fantasy championship week. That is a reality, Amber.
0: Okay, how about this one? The 49ers backfield will be a committee with Christian McCaffrey and Kalon Black.
1: I think that's fantasy, but it could be reality in certain weeks, like this week. If the Niners are boat racing the Dolphins this week, I could see Kalon Black getting more touches in the second half because Kyle Shanahan clearly does not want to give Christian McCaffrey the same workload as last year. I'll say fantasy, but there are going to be some weeks where that is real.
0: Okay, number three, Jeremiah Love will get more touches than Tyler Algier.
1: That is a reality. Last week, Algier outsnapped and outtouched Jeremiah Love, but the talent is just unmistakable. Love got into the end zone. We are slowly going to see Jeremiah Love seeing more work, more snaps, and more touches in this offense.
0: Here's one a lot of fantasy people want to know. How about this one? Broncos coach Sean Payton will get Jalen Waddle more than three targets. Please, God, make it real.
1: I would hope so. I would say this, though, Amber. I was not in on Jalen Waddle. I felt like he went into a situation where there were suddenly a lot of mouths to feed. And last week, Pat Bryant was the best Broncos wide receiver. It wasn't even Cortland Sutton. So I think it's a reality that he'll get him more than three targets this week. But will Jalen Waddle be a solid starter every single week? That's the fantasy.
0: How many people put all their money on Pat Bryant? If they did, they're smart. All right, how about this one? The Broncos, Texans, and Rams aren't as bad as they looked in week one.
1: That is reality. But I will say this. I don't think the Broncos defense is good enough to scare me against Jacksonville's offense in week two. I also don't think the Texans' defense is enough to scare me against Cincinnati in week two. And the Rams, clearly, I'm not worried about that defense this week, but once they get Myles Garrett back, they should be pretty solid.
0: All right, Babs, that'll do it for this edition of NFL Fantasy Forecast. A reminder to join us this weekend for Sunday Night Football as the Chiefs host the Colts. Scott Graham kicks it off with scores and highlights from around the league on NFL Sunday at 7:30 p.m. Eastern. Then on Monday night, the Giants visit the Rams. Jamie Erdahl and Doug Peterson host the pregame show at 7 o'clock Eastern. 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Coordinating producers, Brian Finkelstein and Aaron Cummins. Executive producer, Mike Eby. The senior vice president of sports for Cumulus Media and Westwood One is Bruce Gilbert. Now for Michael Fabiano, I'm Amber Theo Harris. Thanks for joining us. 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

0: This is NFL Preview on Westwood One. A comprehensive look at this week's action in the National Football League. Now, here are your hosts, Scott Graham and Ross Tucker.
1: After the biggest scoring week one in league history, what could possibly come next? From Westwood One, this is NFL Preview. Hi, everybody. Along with former NFL offensive lineman Ross Tucker, I'm Scott Graham, getting you set for week two in the National Football League. Ross, how are you this week?
2: I am fantastic, as usual, Scott. And yes, I was not expecting that at all. There were shootouts all over the place. I mean, teams scoring in the 40s and 50s, a lot of teams in the 30s. That was certainly out of character for what I was thinking for week one, and has me very curious about what's going to happen here in week two.
1: Well, I'll tell you what, the Chiefs weren't a team that put up 30 a lot last year, but they did in their opener. They've got Sunday Night Football here on Westwood One against the Indianapolis Colts. 220 rushing yards in that game. This is not what you generally are going to expect out of an Andy Reid team, and they're going up against an Indy team that gave up more than 500 yards last week to the Ravens.
2: Yeah, on paper, this does not look like a very favorable matchup for the Colts because of the way that they got run all over by Derrick Henry and the Baltimore Ravens. Plus, we all saw what Kenneth Walker did for the Chiefs. It is kind of wild to see the Chiefs score 31 points and feel like Patrick Mahomes really didn't play all that great. I will say a lot of people will tell you that week one is a liar. I am very confident that the Colts will come out fully intent on not letting Kenneth Walker run all over them like he did to the Denver Broncos last Monday night. So look for the Colts, as surprising as this may sound, to try to make Mahomes and their receivers beat them. Conversely, you know, it was nice to see Daniel Jones out there after the two injuries last year, but certainly he'll be the first one to tell you they need to do a little bit more on offense, in particular in the passing game. It can't just be Jonathan Taylor.
1: Denver Broncos have their home opener. Their only loss at home last year was to the Jacksonville Jaguars, and that's who they welcome in. Jags have had, Ross, a 31-point lead in each of their last two regular season games. They have been dominant.
2: They look so good on tape. This is the game I'm calling on the TV side with Ian Eagle for CBS, and watching the Jaguars game against the Broncos last year, Scott, and then watching them against the Browns last week, they look incredible. I mean, really, both sides of the ball, so well coached, so physical. Trevor Lawrence is playing with as much confidence as I think I've ever seen. Meanwhile, for the Broncos, that was ugly on both sides of the ball. They couldn't run it, didn't try to really run it. Bo Nix did not have a very good game. But broken tackle after broken tackle from this elite Broncos defense, I also expect them to bounce back in a major way. They're too good to lay two stinkers in a row at the start of the season.
1: Jim Harbaugh has never started 0-2 as a college or an NFL coach. That's what he's staring down this week. He's got to beat the Raiders at home, who are coming off a season-opening win against Miami.
2: Probably the most stunning result of week one was the Chargers losing by double digits at home to the Arizona Cardinals. And if you watch that game, it was no fluke. The Cardinals were the better team. They deserved to win the game. The Chargers, you would think, would bounce back, but this is not the same old Raiders over the last few years. You can tell with their new head coach, Clint Kubiak, that they are much better coached. The offensive line was significantly better. They were able to get last year's first-round pick, Ashton Jeanty, involved. Highly encouraging start for the Raiders. I'm expecting a bunch of Raiders fans out there in L.A.
1: Ross, you were there as week two got underway in the National Football League. Thursday Night Football at brand-new Highmark Stadium in Buffalo. And Josh Allen, if possible, took his game to an entirely different level to open the place.
3: From the I formation, two tight ends. Allen turns, fakes, rolls to the right. He wants to run. Josh Allen reaches the ball across the goal line. It's a Buffalo touchdown. He ran right at the right side pylon, held the ball out with his right hand, broke the plane, and it's 33-17 Buffalo.
1: Kevin Kugler with the call here on Westwood One. Allen with three touchdown passes, two touchdown runs, And the Bills open their season at 2-0 and open a brand spanking new stadium with a 41-31 win over the Detroit Lions. Coming up, can Lamar Jackson and the Baltimore Ravens keep the offense rolling in Week 2? 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
1: 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We continue getting you ready for week two. And Ross, how good did Baltimore's offense look last week? Trying to start 2-0 once again, Lamar Jackson was his old self, but they got the New Orleans Saints coming in who couldn't score on their first eight drives and then scored on five of their final six before they lost in overtime to Detroit.
2: Well, the Ravens, you could argue, looked as good as any team in football. And I think people had high expectations for the defense with Jesse Minter being the defensive coordinator as the head coach. But it was the offense. It was Declan Doyle, first-time play caller with over 30 snaps of Lamar Jackson under center, that really stole the show for the Ravens. Meanwhile, you said exactly right for the Saints. Down 21-0, Tyler Shuck and that passing game went crazy in the second half of that game. I am really curious to see if the Saints can pick up where they left off. The Ravens will have to do it with some banged-up receivers. They put Jacoby Lane on IR, the rookie receiver who they really liked. So this is another game that certainly has shootout potential.
1: Houston Texans are coming off a rough game against Buffalo last week and trying to avoid an 0-2 start, although in 2023 and last year they were 0-2 and made the playoffs in both of those years. They've got the Bengals coming in. The Bengals 2-9 against the Texans over the last 20 seasons.
2: Two more teams, by the way, Scott, that both scored over 30 points last week. Just simply incredible. You especially would not be expecting that from the Houston Texans, whose defense was really poor, uncharacteristically. I think that they, last year, were by far the best defense in the NFL, and yet Josh Allen and the Bills were able to move the ball up and down the field against them, big play after big play. Obviously, the Bengals watch that tape. They'll try to replicate that. I would not expect that to happen again. This is a very prideful and typically buttoned-up bunch for the Texans. I think it's going to be a much tougher hill to climb for this Bengals offense and Joe Burrow. They'll find a way to get more pressure on him. And the one real positive for the Texans was they moved the ball pretty effectively with C.J. Stroud. We'll see if that Bengals defense can be quite as opportunistic.
1: New England Patriots have started 0-2 just once in the last 20 years, but they've lost five straight home openers. This is their home opener at Gillette Stadium after losing the opener at Seattle. They've got the Steelers coming in, who got a win last week despite the fact that they only ran for 58 yards.
2: Steelers looked pretty ugly offensively, but obviously T.J. Watt and the defense were so good it was able to carry them to the win. Watt scores a touchdown. That was like the most Steelers win ever. I mean, that win by the Steelers reminded me of every other Steelers win I've ever seen. 20-13, defensive touchdown. Meanwhile, they might have to do it again. I don't know how many points the Steelers are going to be able to score against this Patriots defense. And the Patriots have had a lot of time since that game against the Seahawks. Josh McDaniels has been scheming things up without A.J. Brown, who was placed on IR. I'm expecting a bounce-back game from Drake May and the Patriots.
1: Cleveland Browns have gone eight straight Deshaun Watson starts without scoring 20 or more points. Who could have seen Todd Monken facing a quarterback controversy? Well, now, after starting 0-1 and scoring just 10 at Jacksonville, back to Florida and a game against the Tampa Bay Bucks, who haven't started 0-2 in 12 years.
2: It is the Baker

0: Oh, shout out, by the way, to all the Northeast Ohio people that just stayed in Florida all week. That was the right move. I hope you guys enjoyed it. You know, the Browns, that was about as bad as you can look for an NFL team. Just watching that tape. And the scary part is it was both sides of the ball. It feels like the Browns defense, at least for week one, was not nearly what it was a year ago under Jim Schwartz. Conversely, the Bucs, they were right there against the Bengals on the road. If it weren't for the two Baker Mayfield fumbles, including that one near the goal line, they probably would have gotten a huge week one win on the road. They'll have to try to get that on Sunday.
1: Coming up, can the Jets make it two in a row? This is NFL Preview.
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1: We continue along on NFL Preview, getting you ready for week two in the NFL. The New York Jets are home and trying to go 2-0 for the first time in 11 years. They've got a Green Bay team coming in. Ross, they have lost six straight games now, dating back to week 15 of last year.
0: You know, that's the second time you've had a stat that I did not know that is super impactful to me, Scott. I love it because it's very easy for Packers fans and all of us to say it's only 1 week, deep breaths. But when it's part of a continuing trend from the year before, I think that's a little bit more notable, in particular how that fourth quarter went. They kind of look lost against the Vikings in that game. And Carson Wentz, it's not a good look when you lose to a backup quarterback. You really have to find a way to take advantage of those opportunities. Obviously, the Packers are still doing it without Micah Parsons and Josh Jacobs. Conversely, for the Jets, that's about as good as the Jets have looked in a long time. Both sides of the ball. How about the drive where they ran it nine straight times? This is the NFL. This isn't while missing high school running the wing tee. I mean, unbelievable. The Jets' young offensive line pushing around the Titans. They're going to try to do the exact same thing against the Packers in this game. This is an under-the-radar, really fun game.
1: Big divisional game in the NFC North early in the season. Chicago, Minnesota both winning their first games. They face off at Soldier Field. Last week, Ross, the Bears became the third team in NFL history with six rushing touchdowns in a season opener. The other two, the 1922 Canton Bulldogs and the 1920 Rock Island Independents.
0: Were you more of a Canton or a Rock Island guy?
1: I was a Canton guy. I really was.
0: Okay, yeah, that's why I liked Rock Island. I didn't want to like the same team that you did. All right, so Vikings-Bears. Listen, when's the last time you saw an NFL team score 59 points? I mean, it was not a good look for the Panthers' defense, but you still have to score them if you're the Bears. And I know most of the touchdowns were rushing, and they had two has rushed for over 100 yards, but Caleb Williams also looks spectacular. Interestingly, they needed it. I think at one point that game was 31-31, so they needed to keep putting those points up. Conversely, for the Vikings, this is one of the best chess matches of the week. Brian Flores is the mad scientist as the defensive coordinator for the Vikings, going against Ben Johnson, who right now might be the premier play designer, play caller in the NFL. This is best on best.
5: All right, I want to ask you a question, Ross. Since week six of last year, who has thrown for more yards than any other quarterback in the NFL?
0: So it makes me happy when I actually know these. Jacoby Brissett!
5: It's unbelievable. It's unbelievable. He had his nine-game losing streak as a starter snapped in that big win in L.A. against the Chargers, now home against a Seattle team that has beaten the Cardinals nine straight times.
0: This is a fun matchup. We know Sam Darnold won't play for the Seahawks, so Drew Locke will get the start. The Cardinals shocked the world by getting that win over the Chargers as big underdogs. Kudos to them. And I don't know. You know, you look at the Cardinals, Michael Wilson and Trey McBride and Jeremiah Love and Algier. I mean, they've got a lot of legit weapons on the offensive side of the ball. Seahawks have had a lot of time since their last game. That's good in terms of reps for Drew Locke, for those guys to rest and heal up. Is it too much time off? Really looking forward to this one to see who can stay undefeated in the NFC West.
5: The Niners come back from Australia, and they do it having given up the fewest points in a game in almost 3 years. That was the calling card of their win against the Rams, 27-7. Now they've got the offensively challenged Dolphins coming into Levi Stadium this week.
0: Yeah, offensively challenged is a kind way to say it. If the Rams only scored 7 points against this Niners defense, how many are the Dolphins going to score? It felt like some of those guys for the Niners, Nick Bosa, Fred Warner, had found the fountain of youth. They were violent and aggressive all over the field. We'll see if they have any jet lag, if you will, from coming back after being in Australia for a week. They say they're ready to go. I tend to believe them with this veteran bunch. The Niners look like they're ready to potentially have a big season if they can stay healthy.
5: Up next, one team in the NFC East will have a less than 10% chance at the postseason by Sunday night. This is NFL Preview.
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2: Having five healthy bodies against the Titans defense. And by the way, they're going to need it because they're going to go against Jeffrey Simmons, who I think is the best defensive tackle in all of football. That is not an easy matchup for the newly configured Eagles offensive line.
3: Ross, since divisions were realigned in 2002, 196 teams have started their season 0-2 inside their own division. 19 of those teams, or less than 10%, went on to make the playoffs. Washington, Dallas, both 0-1 in the division. They face off at AT&T Stadium.
2: Yeah, that's a great stat as well, and this becomes a massive game. I thought the Commanders sort of acquitted themselves fairly well in Philadelphia. I mean, to have a two-point conversion attempt in the final minute and a half to try to tie the Eagles, I don't know that many people were expecting that. So I think Dan Quinn has that bunch probably playing better than people thought. Not the case for the Dallas Cowboys. The Cowboys didn't really look good on either side of the ball against the Giants, and they really didn't come across very well coached. You know, I'm a Brian Schottenheimer guy, but defensively, they kept leaving the same void to the running back in the flat. Offensively, the penalties, the mental errors. I'm expecting the Cowboys to have a nice year, and if you're expecting them to have a nice year, they absolutely, based on your stat, need to bounce back in this one at home against Washington, who's on the road against a tough NFC East opponent back-to-back weeks to start the season.
3: Carolina's defense last week gave up 291 rushing yards and 6 rushing touchdowns against the Bears, and now they go to Atlanta and face Bijan Robinson.
2: Yeah, that's not a good matchup. The good news is for the Panthers, you know, the Falcons' quarterback situation remains murky, in flux, not good, however you want to describe it, that's what it is. I will say, I thought the Falcons' defense was solid, which means they might be up to the challenge against Bryce Young, who, you know, it always gets lost when a team loses the game. I thought that was one of the best games of Bryce Young's career. Threw for over 300 yards, looked in rhythm, went through his progressions quickly. Certainly has something going there with Jalen Coker. We'll see if Bryce Young can lead the Panthers to a win here on the road over the Falcons. Obviously, for their NFC South hopes, they really need it.
3: Whether you're at home or on the go, NFL Plus Premium is your fandom companion all season long. 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
3: 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If it's Monday Night Football, it's on Westwood One. And Ross, the Monday night game, you want to talk about two teams in entirely different mindsets coming in. The New York Giants played about as well as they possibly could in beating the Cowboys last Sunday night. The Rams played probably as poorly as anybody could have imagined them playing in Australia as they got blown out by the Niners.
2: All right, well, I don't really know what to say now, Scott, because you just took exactly what I was going to say. You know what? Couple things jump out in this one. The Giants... I thought Jackson Dart had a masterful game, highly encouraging in his first game playing under John Harbaugh, the new head coach, Matt Nagy, and Greg Roman's offense. Meanwhile, on the defensive side of the ball, they were flying around. Brian Burns, Abdul Carter, now they have Arvell Reese. They have some explosive athletic guys on that side of the ball, which is highly encouraging. And for the Rams, I don't really know what to say. That's about as bad as I've seen them play in a long time. I guess I'll chalk it up to them just showing up from Australia the day before. I can't imagine that they would play that poorly again. I'm expecting a big-time bounce-back game for them, although they're going to have to do it without Myles Garrett, who was placed on IR, had knee surgery. So, you know, their big trade item, the guy that was going to help them get over the top to the Super Bowl, he's on the shelf for a while. The good news for them is they've got a bunch of other good defensive linemen still with Colby Turner and Byron Young, Braden Fisk. Those guys are going to have to do a better job of getting pressure on Dart than the Cowboys were able to do last Sunday night.
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3: 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Coordinating producers Brian Finkelstein and Aaron Cummins. Executive producer Mike Eby. The senior vice president of sports for Cumulus Media and Westwood One is Bruce Gilbert. 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Thanks for joining us. 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
3: It's week two. Still not technically even fall yet, but in this league, it can get late pretty early. Some contenders are trying to avoid climbing the statistical mountain that comes with an 0-2 start, and others are trying to build on an encouraging opening weekend. We'll talk with Colts head coach Shane Steichen and Rams defensive tackle Kobe Turner. We'll also get the latest news from around the league with Sports Illustrated's Albert Breer and check in with the new executive director of the NFL Players Association, J.C. Treader. And it all starts right now. Let's begin with the elephant in the room. Since 1990, a team that starts 2-0 has a 64% chance of making the postseason. But an 0-2 start? That leaves your chances at 13%. Last year, three teams were able to climb out of that hole created by back-to-back losses to open the season, but that doesn't make it easy. And right now, preseason contenders like the Rams, Texans, Patriots, Broncos, and Packers are all sitting at 0-1. Of those contenders, L.A. might be the team getting the most attention. The Rams entered this season with a loaded roster and sky-high expectations. But a season-opening beatdown by the Niners in Australia might serve as a stark wake-up call. And now, a newly confident New York Giants team is coming to SoFi Stadium for Monday Night Football. Giants played a solid game in their season-opening win over the Cowboys, and their mercurial running back Cam Scataboo doesn't sound too concerned about facing a salty Rams squad.
16: I don't think it's, and like, they're angry and we're not. Like, you don't have a bad day because someone else is having a bad day. You're not going to be angry because someone else is angry. If they want to be angry, they want to be angry. That's, I mean, I doubt they're angry, but, you know, they had a rough situation, and so be it. They're ready to play next week just like we are. So I'm ready to go. I'm excited to play against them and see what they have, and it's going to be a fun one.
3: Of course, 0-2 doesn't mean much if you've run this race before. DeMeco Ryan's Houston Texans sure have. They've punched a playoff ticket in two of the last three seasons after going 0-2. But Ryan's would just as soon pass on that scenario, and he wants his vaunted defense to start playing that way this week at home against the Bengals.
17: I don't believe in hype. You've heard me stand here many times and talk about people are talking about how great the defense was. Yeah, that was 2025. You don't just line up and it's 2026, and just because you were good last year, you got to go earn it. And that's every year in the league, you got to go prove yourself. You can talk about it all you want to, of how good you want to be. What are you going to do? Like, you got to go out and make plays. And that's when the ball is snapped, what are you doing?
3: And 0-2 isn't even really a speed bump for Sean Payton. His Broncos got schooled by the Chiefs on Monday night and now face the only team that beat them in Denver last year, the red-hot Jacksonville Jaguars, winners of 9 regular season games in a row. Payton has started 0-2 7 times in his career, but always seems to have his team in contention. His quarterback, Bo Nix, is looking forward to being back in the Mile High City.
18: Nothing like playing at home. I know as an away team what it's like to go and play in a loud environment. It's definitely not easy. There's a lot of variables and things that go into it, a lot of communication tactics, and it's just not easy. And that's what the crowd does. The crowd makes it not easy for them. So hopefully we'll have, you know, like we always do, a sellout. Hopefully we'll have a loud environment. And I expect it to be a really fun time being the home opener. And, you know, I expect it to be loud. And essentially what it is, it's a playoff game, you know. So I expect it to be that kind of environment, sort of like we had at the end of the season last year.
3: The flip side of all of this is teams that can go 2-0. The Bears are one of those teams. They put up 59 points last week on the Panthers, the second highest week one total in history. Now Ben Johnson tries to keep the pedal to the metal against the Vikings. But Johnson knows that facing off against Minnesota defensive coordinator Brian Flores is a brain-teasing exercise.
19: Is there ever a trap to avoid of just overthinking and trying to guess what he thinks, you think he thinks, you think he thinks you're going to do? Or?
20: Yes, there is.
19: How do you avoid going down a path where you're just overdoing?
20: I'm in that path right now. there's a lot of that. End of the day, our guys, I want them to go out and play fast. I want to make sure we're sound. It's not very different than what we talked about a week ago, making sure we have a hat for a hat as often as we can. And if he gets us on something, that's fine. Then we got to, you know, come together and make sure we get it corrected, and we'll move on from there.
3: One team is already safely in the 2-0 camp after the Buffalo Bills christened their new stadium on Thursday night with a statement win over the Detroit Lions that showed us why their quarterback might be the best player in football. Kevin Kugler and Ross Tucker call the action here on Westwood One. They join us now for a recap. Guys?
21: Scott, thanks so much. Thursday night was, I guess you could say, the high-scoring affair that everybody thought it was going in to the first Thursday night game of the season. Bills opening up their new stadium, Highmark Stadium in Buffalo, and they open it up with a flourish, a tremendous performance from Josh Allen, from James Cook, all the usual suspects in a 41-31 win over Detroit.
2: Well, the energy was incredible, and I was happy to hear James Cook tell us after the game that it was even louder than the old stadium. That is cool and keeps that home field advantage for Buffalo that they're looking for. You're right. It was pretty similar to what we thought it would be. Maybe it didn't start out that way. It looked like the game was going to get away from the Lions. And they never really were able to slow down that Bills offense. But kudos to Jared Goff and the Lions. They just continued to play and kept it competitive until the end. It ended up being about what we thought it might be, 41-31, another

0: high-scoring affair between these two teams.
1: Well, Jared Goff had a tremendous night in a losing effort on Thursday. 26 of 38, 327 yards and four touchdowns. And Amon-Ra St. Brown, a great night as a receiver. 9 catches, 142 yards and two scores. The offense wasn't the problem for Detroit on Thursday night. But that defense is developing into a real concern for the Lions. They gave up 30 to the Saints in week one, 41 on Thursday night to the Bills in week two. That's not a great recipe for success in this league.
0: And most of those 30 to the Saints were the second half and overtime. So, you know, that's now 6 quarters in a row where this Lions defense has at times looked powerless to stop the teams they're playing against. That is something they need to get fixed now with the mini bye week, obviously, and then heading into week three. You know, we know the Lions offense is going to be good all season long. They need to figure out something on defense and quick.
1: Josh Allen, 20 of 31 on Thursday night, 248 yards, 3 passing touchdowns, 69 yards rushing, and 2 rushing touchdowns. Josh Allen, his 10th career game with at least 2 passing and 2 rushing touchdowns. That's more than twice as many as any player in the history of the National Football League. And the Bills are 2-0. Speaking of history, Joe Brady, first Bills head coach to ever start 2-0. Scott?
2: Okay, thanks, guys. 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
8: Now, because I don't recall a quarterback looking that locked in a long time.
9: Yeah, I mean, I just use this analogy with somebody else that he looked to me like the kid who's going Division I in the high school game, like at the beginning of the game last night. It's just the way that, like, it seems like he has the defense on a string the entire time he's out there. The way he runs at the line, how terrifying that must be for a guy who's in coverage. He's either coming at me and I got to go get him, or if I leave the guy, he could just pop it over my head. And then some of the more nuanced stuff, like Kurt Warner had a good piece of information on this on social media that I'd encourage everybody to look at overnight, Thursday into Friday, that it showed what looked like the gimme touchdown to Josh Palmer down the field, how hard it would have been for a quarterback to see that based on where his eyes are. And if Josh Allen is seeing it like that consistently, that's a terrifying thing for the rest of the league. So I think it's Josh Allen, of course, being the best player of football. I think it's also, you know, in part at least, the attack mentality that Joe Brady's bringing to that team, and that it's sort of a, you know, not a go for broke sort of attitude, but, you know, like a very aggressive and attacking style that Joe Brady wants on both sides of the ball. And so I think we're seeing a different version of Joe Brady, too, even though he has been the play caller the last couple of years at Buffalo, I think you see that carry over with how they're playing defense. The Bills are in a really good spot.
8: A team that was not in a really good spot last week that hopes to get back to it is on Monday Night Football here on Westwood One. Rams come home. They've got a rejuvenated New York Giants team coming in. But this is the, I guess, the postscript chapter on the trip to Australia, which, you know, people were talking about literally leading up to the game, then watch the Niners completely dominate that game, raising the same types of questions about when you decide to get in, 24 hours before or several days before. And the carryover effect, I think Sean McVay probably put that to bed on Friday.
9: Yeah, I think they'll be okay now. Now, I mean, I think they are internally questioning their decision a little bit to handle it the way they did on the front end. Just in that, like, and this is an interesting conversation I have with Kyle Juszczyk, who's the longest tenured Niner, about his own experience. And they got there a week before. So they were there on Friday the 4th. And getting off the plane, they went out to their practice field to get a little light exercise in. And Kyle told me, he's like, I thought I felt fine. You know, I was like, wow, that wasn't that bad. And then he got out there in the field and his legs were jelly and he was off and he just didn't have it. And, you know, he said to me, it took about 3 days for him to start to feel like himself physically again. So you do wonder, like, okay, well, if that's the way the Niners felt and the Niners were taking all the same sort of precautions and measures to feel okay on the other end, it would make sense if the Rams sort of felt the same way. And it's unprecedented and everybody's trying to figure out how to approach it. So, did it affect the Rams? I think it certainly could have. And it creates, I mean, really a little bit more of a must win type of situation on Monday night against the Giants. Now, the good news is this was all set up for them to come out of it and in going into week two, be able to hit the ground running. And so, you would hope if you're the Rams that you'll be able to do that now based on the way that you approached it.
8: Well, last Monday night, I want to take a look back too, because people were wondering, with Patrick Mahomes coming back, what were the Kansas City Chiefs going to be starting this year? Last year was something we had just not gotten used to seeing from Andy Reid's team. And that was a dominant performance. While Mahomes was not peak Patrick Mahomes MVP look on the field, he played a good game. They showed the ability to run the football. They showed the ability to defend. I guess we're going back to, do people have to suddenly awaken to Kansas City again?
9: I would say yes. And the main reason why is because they didn't need Patrick Mahomes to be great. And I think that's when a team with a quarterback like that becomes really, really dangerous. They were able to win that game with a smothering defense, an aggressive game plan from Steve Spagnuolo. Their rookie corner, I know he's nicked up now, but Mansoor Delane looked great. Noel Williams, the other young corner, looked really good as well. They were able to get after Bo Nix and create turnovers. And then the run game on offense, even without Josh Simmons at left tackle, looked fantastic. So what does that do? Well, I think that buys Patrick Mahomes some time to get his feet underneath him. That buys the receiver situation some time to clarify itself. And is it going to be Rashi Rice? Is it going to be Tyquan Thornton? Is it going to be Xavier Worthy, Cyrus Allen, the young fifth-round pick that they have compared internally to Stephon Diggs? Is he part of the equation? I think if you can play the sort of game that the Chiefs played on Monday night, this buys you time to figure all that stuff out. And you would hope 4-6 weeks from now Mahomes is more comfortable. Now you have a better idea of what you've got at receiver. And this is when you can really punch the gas. So I think there were a ton of encouraging signs on Monday night for Kansas City. Yeah, Kenneth Walker is one of them. Again, the young secondary is one of them. But I think more than anything else, it's that they can win right now without needing to put the weight of the world on Patrick Mahomes' shoulders.
8: As we wrap up, which team, as we get set to play Sunday games, is the most desperate 0-1, could be 0-2 team if they walk out of this week with a loss?
9: So I'll give you four that I think are at least interesting. So the Buccaneers are one, you know, and obviously it's a big year for a lot of people there. They play the Browns. So if you're 0-2 and you lost the Browns in week two, obviously I think that's going to leave a mark. Same goes for the Packers. They play the Jets in New Jersey. A loss to the Jets, I think, would be a pretty tough pill to swallow after what happened against Carson Wentz and the Vikings last week. And then I think you got a couple teams that it sort of relates to their schedule, right? Like, so New England's 0-1. If they lose to the Steelers, they're at Jacksonville, at Buffalo the next 2 weeks. That's a tough draw, especially considering the idea of going into Florida in September, right? And the different elements that you're dealing with there. And then the Broncos would be another one where they have a big game at home against the Jags on Sunday. Lose that one, now you're 0-2, and you've got the Niners, the Rams, the Niners, the Chargers, and the Seahawks in your next 4 weeks. So, like, those would be four teams that I sort of have my eye on, teams that had, rightfully so, high expectations coming into the year, that I think are in a really important spot on Sunday.
8: Two teams in the AFC Championship game last year hit with brutal schedules this year, and we'll find out how this plays out over the course of the next month or so. Albert, thanks so much. Appreciate your time. We'll talk to you again next week.
9: All right. Thanks, Scott.
8: The NFL is currently operating under a collective bargaining agreement that was ratified in 2020 and extends through the end of the 2030 season. This deal between the league and the players brought us the 17-game schedule, expanded playoffs, and a change in how revenue is shared. The next agreement will be addressing many issues that will change the league. And while 2030 is a ways off, the conversations about the issues have already started. Former Packers and Browns center J.C. Tretter is the new point man for the Players Association after being elected as the NFLPA executive director back in March. In August, I sat down with J.C. to find out how he's learning all he can about the issues that are going to shape this next contract.
10: First of all, congratulations on the new position. And in some ways, even though it didn't work out that way, is it almost kind of a basically where you were and what you had been doing, a natural progression of what you do?
11: Yeah, I would say this has always been a passion of mine. Even going back to college, I went to Cornell and studied industrial labor relations. Like, before the NFL was a possibility, Cornell's not exactly the normal path to the NFL. I wanted to go to law school. I wanted to be a lawyer. I got involved and wanted to understand unions. And then being able to pair that passion up with playing in the league and then putting those two together and leading a union of NFL players, my peers and people I very much care about, is an amazing opportunity, a huge responsibility. But it's amazing to be in this spot and a huge honor and excited about the opportunity.
10: So much of that comes down to listening, not talking as much as listening and finding out exactly what's happening with the people that you're trying to help and or represent. Is that something that you did a lot of in your time as a player in a locker room when you weren't playing the game?
11: Yeah, I mean, when I was an alternate rep for the Browns, and then when I was president of the PA as a player, the interesting thing about being president is you have no voting power. Like, your job is to just be an advocate and kind of get everybody on the same page, where that's talking to guys, talking to everybody in each locker room, figuring out what their issues are and how we can best advocate for them. So you don't have the responsibility of, I'm going to go make a decision. This is J.C. Tretter's call. And that's the same spot I'm in now as executive director. I've been clear to our staff, our players, this is not the J.C. Tretter show. My job is to advocate on your behalf. To do that, I need to come and talk to you, and I need to listen. And I need to listen to our current membership. I need to listen to the former players, because even the current players are just future former players. Everybody's going to be a former player eventually, and hearing what life is like on the other side helps us better advocate for the current guys. So being able to listen, learn, hear everybody out, and then make good decisions and give good recommendations for the guys that actually have a vote, the active players, that's a big part of the job.
10: What you're talking about is going to come up in something we're going to talk about here, which would be the 18-game schedule and when that does ultimately get on the table. But my understanding is, to that end, you're basically going to spend the entire of the fall traveling around and talking to everybody.
11: Yeah, once September hits, I'll have 32 team visits in the first 70 days of the season. So it'll be planes, trains, and automobiles all around the country, getting out there and talking about what we want. And I think that's an important part about being a union and being a leader, is kind of understanding what the North Star is. And the only way you figure that out is by talking to the guys and realizing, what do we care about? What are the issues that we can rally behind and have a bunch of people on the same page of? Because everybody's got different issues, right? Like, Patrick Mahomes is going to have different issues than the guy on practice squad. Very different lives, very different things that impact them in a football game and impact them in football's ecosystem. And you have to hear from both groups and understand, how do we speak and represent everybody? That way nobody feels like they're slipped through the cracks of, hey, they're representing that group, but I'm being underrepresented. You have to go out there and talk to everybody. You need to hear from everybody. So that's going to be the job over the first 2.5 months of the season, is kind of getting out there, getting in the locker rooms, which is also the fun of the job. Being back in those locker rooms, talking to these guys, is one of the best parts of the gig.
10: we've kind of taken it as a foregone conclusion. It's almost been

0: spoken into existence. The 18-game schedule is coming any day now. It's going to happen. There's still a lot that has to be cleared before something like that does happen. And for people who aren't thinking about this in terms of a player's perspective, what are the primary concerns that a player might have in taking this schedule to an 18th game?
1: Yeah, I think one of the positives about being a former player in my seat is you don't have to talk about, like, through empathy of, like, I feel what, like, I can imagine what they go through. I played 16 games, and I know how hard it was to play 16 games. And I know walking into that locker room after week 9, and it was like the walking dead of people on the tables, unable to walk, unable to sleep. And then adding another game to get to 17, people sometimes are like, hey, how do we know when or how far 17 was or whether it's too much? It's like, we knew 16 was too much. Like, we're not waiting to figure out if 17 is too much. It is a lot of football, and guys are very banged up. We have 100% injury rate. Adding another game adds to that. That's wear and tear on the body. That's long-term ramifications. Those are all things you have to talk about. And that's why, in the end, it's not a for sure thing. It's not a guaranteed thing. This has to be collectively bargained, and players have to sign off on it. And right now, our players aren't interested in signing off on it. No one is asking to play more football because we understand what that does to our bodies.
0: So when you start talking about it being collectively bargained, we're good through 2030 right now, but ... That doesn't mean conversations are going to start 6 months before the collective bargaining agreement is over. What's that process like in terms of feeling out when those conversations begin and also feeling, all right, this is going to be an area that's going to be a longer sticking point than perhaps this area?
1: Yeah, I think the league has always done a really good job of knowing exactly what they want. And from the moment the ink on the previous deal is dry, they already have their list of wants and they're messaging it publicly. That's why 18 has been such a talked about thing, because the moment we went to 17, it was like, well, no, we'd like 18. And they were already talking about it. I think that's something we have to do better as players, is we need to understand what we want. And it's really tough because they have 32 owners. They are very stable in who they are. I know we just have a sale, but there's not a lot of turnover in the ownership ranks. We have a ton of turnover every year. We got players coming in and out of the league. We got 500 new players coming in and out. And with that, sometimes it feels like we are constantly trying to catch up of, like, okay, what's the issue? Okay, now we got 500 new guys. What's the issue now? And I think we have to do a better job of getting ahead of it and educating the guys of, this is what we're talking about. We've talked to the players for the last couple of years. These are the issues. And instead of constantly asking again of, hey, is it still an issue? Educating on why it was an issue a year ago and why it should continue to be an issue. So we have to start leading with, these are our issues that we're talking about as players. This is what we've seen. This is what the veterans are seeing. And kind of coach the rookies up as they come in instead of constantly opening the box back up. Because I think sometimes our older players who sit in these meetings year after year feel like it's Groundhog's Day.
0: Right.
1: It's like, haven't we done that? Like, this is my third straight year. Haven't we just done this already? And we have to be better about kind of committing to our goals. And that starts with talking to the players right now and then being vocal about, these are our wants. The league has put out what their wants are. We have to do that. Very rarely, I think if you go back through old CBAs, I don't think people know what the players were fighting for. They know what the league was fighting for. Mm-hmm. And we have to do better about that as players, is making sure people know what we're fighting for.
0: We have more international football now and in more different places than ever before. And talk to the commissioner at the Super Bowl, and Roger Goodell was very excited about where things were, where they were going. He even intimated again the idea that maybe one day there might be a division of teams that lives over in Europe, that type of thing. Not taking a stance on my side, one side or the other, but where do the players come down on what an international game experience is like for those out there who are listening that might think, hey, they're getting a trip to Europe for a week?
1: Yeah, I think one, we're in a revenue-sharing business, so more money coming in is good for both sides. So expanding the reach and the interest in American football is good for everybody involved. But to do that, I think you have to put the player's perspective and the player's experience first. So it's one thing to go and travel these places, but you can't have it set up in a way that the travel experience is poor. The players are tired both on the way out and the way back. They're flying all over the world and you don't know where you're staying. You're crossing time zones. Like, you have to figure out how to make sure the players' experience is positive, which will then help the experience internationally be better, which then helps grow the game and the pie and the money. So I think the player standpoint, the player's perspective on, this is what we need to travel and be safe and be protected, both on our way out and have a good game, stay healthy, and then come back across multiple time zones and play the next week back here, that needs to be put into effect. You can't just drop in and think this is just like traveling to another national or American game of, hey, you flew from Cleveland to Cincinnati. Right. This is very different than that. And to do that well and to continue to grow it, you got to make sure the player's experience is first.
0: It's been a lot of focus that's been put on in recent years on player safety. And a lot of good steps, a lot of good progress has been made to that end by the league, by the Players Association. I think it's interesting. I'm not sure people realize that there's also been an emphasis that's been placed on players' mental health at this point, as has been the case in society, but I'm not sure people think in terms of a football player being able to get some help when it's necessary.
1: Yeah, I think our players are a microcosm of society, and the mental health epidemic, the mental health problems are nationwide, are worldwide. And one thing we should never be fighting about between the league and the PA is getting those resources and help to players. That is something we should be aligned on, and we should be constantly increasing and figure out ways to make it better and making sure there are plenty of resources in those buildings and outside of those buildings. That way players can go wherever they're comfortable. If they're comfortable to talking about somebody or to somebody in the building, great. Make sure there are people here. If they feel like, hey, I don't want a coach to maybe judge me if I'm talking to somebody about a mental health problem, let's make sure there's people outside the building they can go to and make sure they have the resources they need, because it is a growing problem across the nation, not just football players, but with everybody. And we want to make sure our guys, you know, have as many resources as possible.
0: You've got a big plate of things to be working on now. I know you're a brave man because you decided that Ithaca in wintertime was a good idea, but good luck with all of it, and thanks so much for your time.
1: I appreciate it. Thanks for having me on.
0: Back when Shane Steichen was a quarterback at UNLV in the early 2000s, a casual fan may not have seen a future NFL coach, but the seed for how to attack a defense had already been planted. Steichen spent his years after UNLV as a grad and then NFL assistant coach, refining an always evolving offensive philosophy. As a coordinator for the Chargers and Eagles, Steichen got the best out of quarterbacks Phillip Rivers, Justin Herbert, and Jalen Hurts. Last season, in his third year as a head coach for the Colts, his team, with a seemingly born-again Daniel Jones at quarterback, started the season at 8-2. But injuries, including one that ended Jones' season, brought 2025 crashing down. Now, a season-opening loss to the Ravens has Indy 0-1 heading to Arrowhead for Sunday Night Football against the Kansas City Chiefs. Shane and I talked this week about bouncing back against a tough opponent on the road in Week 2.
2: Yeah, I think being in this profession for a while, you got to turn the page quickly. I got a 24-hour rule. After, you know, you lose a game, you're pretty salty Sunday night. You're pretty salty Monday. And then about, I don't know, 2 o'clock, 3 o'clock when the meetings break, you got to, you know, turn the page, like you said, and move on to the next opponent quickly because it's coming fast.
0: I want to take a step back to last year because the way the season began for you guys last year was almost magical with a new quarterback and so many things that were moving right. I know you've been part of things like that before. Jalen Hurts' year that the Eagles ended up going to the Super Bowl was probably, to this point, his best year as a quarterback. Did you see those types of parallels for what Daniel was doing early last season?
2: I did. I felt that. You know, you kind of have that feeling when you've been a part of those teams. Like last year, early in the season, as we were rolling pretty good, it was going well, and you felt that kind of feeling, you know, that we had in Philly when I was there. And obviously it didn't end the way we wanted to end it. Now we went through some adversity there at the end of the season, that you got to overcome and you learn from and you grow, but definitely felt that, you know, feeling, you know, early in the season for sure.
0: Then obviously the injuries kick in and Daniel gets hurt. Things change entirely and you're doing everything you can at that point to try to turn the ship back around again, to try to figure out a way to save things. I thought your relationship, and it's been a good one for a long time, with Phillip Rivers, I thought that was an interesting, creative, kind of inspiring way to address it. And Phillip came out and played like he hadn't been away from the game that long.
2: He sure did. It was impressive to watch. Me and him have been in contact, have been very close for a long time, and we've been speak, you know, weekly throughout the last, you know, 5 years since he's been retired, talking about the game plans, and, you know, he's coaching high school football, and first couple of years he's out, you know, he's like, I don't know, maybe I might be ready, you never know, and then that kind of ship had sailed, and then obviously, you know, the situation came about, and I called him, I said, what do you think? He said, I knew you might call me, and sure enough, you know, he said, let me get on a plane and just get out there and get my senses back and we'll go from there. And, you know, he came in for a workout, worked out, you know, he felt pretty good. And obviously he took his time after the workout to think about it. But it was awesome to have him back in the locker room with the guys. He played with a bunch of these guys, a handful of these guys, in 2020 when he was here. So.

0: cultivating the relationships, and you want to surround yourself with good people. I think that's where it starts is, you know, hiring good people, bringing good people in your building to create your culture that you want. And so as you look through that, the relationships, people you worked with, players you've worked with, you know, will they fit, you know, are what we want to do as an organization. And so that's kind of how I look at it as a head coach, you know, hiring people and going from there.
1: You learned under some great football minds, you know, and when you start talking about what that influence is, you know, a guy like a North Turner, who really gave you your first opportunity, working with a guy like Frank Reich, but there are many others along the way. How much of what you are right now as a coach is kind of an amalgam of all of that?
0: I think it is. I think it's a blend, you know, especially schematically, you know, from where I started and where I'm at now. And obviously we've evolved some things, but a lot of the base core stuff that, you know, I learned from Norv and Frank and those guys, I mean, we still run a lot of those plays and because they're good plays and that, you know, some of these things beat coverages and all that stuff. So it's really good. And also you take a lot of stuff from them just from a personal standpoint on how they see things, how they run meetings, how they handle different situations. That's how you, you know, develop and learn as a coach. You know, you got to learn from someone older than you, you know, to learn those things. And you keep doing that, you know, as your career goes on. I don't think you ever stop learning, whether you're 65-year-old coach or a 41-year-old coach. It don't matter. You got to keep evolving and keep learning.
1: Is Norv why you don't often look down at your play calls?
0: Sometimes. I remember a game. I wanted to say we were playing the Patriots in 13 when he was coordinator in Cleveland. I don't think he looked down at the sheet about two times, maybe up in the box. He was just rolling. And I was like, oh my goodness, this is unbelievable to see just sitting next to him up in the box. And it was impressive, but that goes back to the preparation and studying the call sheet and feeling the game. He had a great feel for the game and just calling it. And, you know, everyone got their call sheet and, you know, you got your openers and your list and your third downs and your second down. And some guys go, hey, it's third and four and I'm going to call this first one. But he might be like, oh shoot, they're going to blitz this. I remember, I want to say it was 2011. I was a defensive quality control. We were playing at Tampa Bay and it was third and 10. And he's like, I'm going to call sticky slants on this first third and 10. I'm like, huh? He's like, I think they're going to bring, you know, free safety Will Blitz right into this thing. And sure enough, they did. And we threw a slant. It went for 70. And I was just like, oh my goodness. Like he just had a great feel for it.
1: Shane, thanks so much for the time. Really do appreciate it. Good luck the rest of the way.
0: I appreciate it. Thanks, guys.
1: Shane Steichen's Indianapolis Colts visit the Kansas City Chiefs on Sunday Night Football here on Westwood One. 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A conversation with the Rams' Kobe Turner. 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

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Rather, it belongs to a 6'2", 294-pound defensive tackle who's a member of arguably the most talented D-line in the league. 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People who know the Rams' Kobe Turner aren't surprised when they hear him perform. He's been singing since high school. But trying a number one hit from the Animals in 1964 with your own soulful take? That comes from an open, creative mind and spirit.

0: talked football with Kobe last week on the show, but didn't have time to explore all the interests and projects of a 27-year-old Renaissance man. He's been a contestant on TV's The Masked Singer. He approaches the hand-to-hand combat in his defensive line position like Mr. Miyagi, if Mr. Miyagi was from Tel Aviv. And the graduating class at the University of Richmond, they just got the benefit of his wide perspective at their commencement ceremony in the spring. Turner and the Rams are getting set for the New York Giants on Monday Night Football here on Westwood One, but we wanted to make sure that you heard all that we did from a fascinating young man.
1: I love music so much, and I love being able to share that in a, you know, authentically for myself. I didn't see myself getting into the lifestyle of like really trying to push things, and obviously there's so many artists out there who are just super authentic with it. But I always kind of saw myself as if I wasn't doing football, that I would be a high school choir director. And that's because of the impact that my high school choir director had on me, and on so many people. And, you know, you see it all over the place, just of people from my school. We talk about it still, the friendships that I've built, the relationships that I've built from there. You know, my wife is somebody that I met in choir as well, back in high school. And just the impact that music had on me in high school, I wanted to be able to give that back. But I definitely think I would do some performances here or there. I definitely think I would still, you know, put out some music. Hopefully I'll start writing some music at some point in time. I mean, now it's season. But hopefully eventually I'll get into writing some music and put some stuff out. But I feel like that would have always been more of a passion project and just for fun. But being able to be boots on the ground and giving, you know, the power of music to teenagers in a time where, you know, at least for me, I really needed the power of music in that time.
0: So let's turn from music to, I don't know, mindfulness, the martial arts. Explain to me how a certain Israeli self-defense technique that I'm not sure I can even pronounce comes into play when you're playing along the defensive line.
1: Yeah, Krav Maga, yeah. So, honestly, that stuff for me comes in less reacting and is more, I guess you could call it reacting, but it's just more my body is moving in that way, right? The goal of that training, you know, we talk about it with Pooty all of the time, is for that to become muscle memory so that, okay, boom, I'm in my rush and maybe, you know, my first move doesn't work. I feel the hands here. Even in our training, we'll go back and we'll do different drills with our eyes closed. And it's, okay, I feel the hands here. How am I going to get rid of them? Or maybe it's in preparation. And it's like, you know, I see that this is the type of hands that I'm going to get. Maybe somebody's trying to grab you wide. Maybe somebody's going to give you straight hands. And it's, how can I, you know, use these different methods? And Pudi does a great job of breaking it down from a Krav Maga perspective of, all right, here's how, you know, you kind of close the space to be able to attack somebody. And here's how I can close the space to be able to get to the back nine, to the back, you know, shoulder tip of the O-lineman. And then from there, I have to have that natural juice, that natural instinct to kind of turn on the jets and get by him once I'm by him. So, it's a lot of good stuff.
0: You just did something that I know a lot of people have done the same. I never have. You gave the commencement address at the University of Richmond. Now, you're a confident person. You speak well. You're a bright guy. But the people who I've known have done this at some point or other, they kind of start second-guessing themselves and saying, well, wait a minute, what's this message that I'm giving to these young people going out in the world? What was this whole process like for you?
1: Yeah, so really, I think I have a wealth of knowledge to draw from. I mean, if you sit and hear Sean McVay speak at any point in time, then you're like, okay, I can take that and apply that. And there's just, over the course of 3 years, you know, I've gathered some things from him or little sayings, you know, like meet me there, beat me there from the defensive line and how that applies to, you know, the group that you bring around you and, you know, how that can apply to, you know, just people going into the job market or just anybody, just, you know, surrounding yourself with the type of people who are going to uplift you. And then the messages of, you know, adversity, and that's something that's super near and dear to my life, you know, having walked on at the University of Richmond and having to earn my way up and then having to, you know, go and transfer up at Wake Forest to give myself another opportunity. It's felt like every step of the way I've been doubted and every step of the way I've, you know, had to rise to the occasion. And I've turned that adversity and, you know, some setbacks that I've had into setups for better comebacks. So I think between that, and then I can't overstate the help that I got from our PR team here as well. You know, I was running things back and forth with Chase Isaacs, and he was, you know, helping me and helping me format things.

0: friends, and you know, I'd go to him and be like, does this sound right? Or, you know, there's a part in time where they'd sent me some other athletes who had done commencement speeches and, you know, given me some of, you know, the notes or the takeaways that they thought that were meaningful and powerful. And yeah, and I think that's even, you know, that kind of tied into my point of, you know, meet me there, beat me there, and the type of people that you bring around in your corner. It's like, I would imagine myself being so stuck and so lost if I had to do it on my own, but thankfully I didn't. And thankfully I had a lot of help, a lot of, you know, inspiration to draw from. And then, you know, I had my personal story and just thinking back on what the University of Richmond gave me and how I kind of, my outlook on life. But it's crazy to think that, you know, I don't know how old I was then. I was 26. I think I'm 26. No, I'm 27. I was 20. Yeah, I don't keep track of my age very well. But yeah, to think, you know, at 26 or 27, however old I was, to be able to go back and give a commencement speech, you know, 5 years out of college, it was just, that was such a profound moment for me. And I thought about all of the people who had poured into my life and my journey, even at that university, music professors, you know, the football staff and everyone who came together to curate a personal experience for me that was different from a lot of people's, other people, but it allowed me to succeed. And, you know, part of, you know, what I've been able to do and accomplish there I've been able to accomplish here is owed to that. So special moment.
1: Kobe, it was nice meeting you. Really enjoyed the time. Best of luck for the rest of the season.
0: Appreciate you, Scott.
1: Part of what I love about doing this show each week is telling stories about the people behind the face mask. But admittedly, there aren't a lot of people with as much going on behind that face mask as Kobe Turner. And that's going to do it for another edition of NFL Insider. Reminder to join us for Sunday Night Football. Ryan Racky and Mike Golic have all the action from Arrowhead Stadium as the Chiefs host the Colts. I'll kick off the broadcast with scores and highlights from around the league on NFL Sunday at 7:30 p.m. Eastern Time. And join us Monday when the Giants visit the Rams. Jamie Erdahl and Super Bowl winning head coach Doug Peterson host the pregame show starting at 7 Eastern. 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The producer of NFL Insider is Nick Pope. Executive producer Mike Eby. The senior vice president of sports for Cumulus Media and Westwood One is Bruce Gilbert. Now for Albert Breer and the rest of our crew, I'm Scott Graham. Thanks for joining us. 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
15: 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Good to be with everyone. I am your longtime 21-year host, Christopher E. Hodge. I have Bobby Ventura with me, along with Tony Powers. JR will be joining us later in the show. I'm going to get right to it. It is a false favorite weekend. We are already 3-0 in college football with false favorites. We have another one going today. We also have one going tomorrow in pro football. You're going to get them both this weekend at 888-9-WIN-NOW. They will be free. They are on a recorded line. The line is recorded for you guys at 888-994-6669. So Bobby Ventura, two free picks for the weekend. Around plus 170 on Saturday, around plus 160 on Sunday. If you combine the two in a parlay, 100 pays back 560. But Bobby, you and I both know, this particular day, Saturday, September 19th, it's not about the false favorites. All right? Those are great. We love to give them out. We love to win them. And we're 41-18 on them. Today is about that monster play, Bobby, that you, myself, Tony, and JR have now been talking about for 8 straight days.
16: Yeah, and here's the thing. You have to have a game plan, and we talk.

0: talk about this all the time. And the game that we have today, we didn't just wake up on a Saturday and say, gee, you know what? I wonder who we like today. No. We've had this game and have been playing this game for 8 days, as you've mentioned, Haji. It is our biggest release of the year by far. Nothing's even close. But I gotta talk to the guy out there that's driving or sitting down or listening. You know, guys, I was in a betting establishment over the weekend last weekend, and I heard a guy on Saturday say to another guy, oh, wow, look at this game. Texas, Ohio State, they're playing today? It's Saturday, and this guy doesn't even realize who's playing, but he's going to get involved
1: on the
0: game.
1: Biggest game.
0: Biggest game to date, so far in college football, except for our game today. But, see, here's the thing. A lot of guys out there, and a point I'm trying to make is, you guys work all week. You put 40, 50, 30 hours into your job. Now you're going to sit in front of a television for the next 2 days and say to yourself, gee, let me see who I can get involved with today. You're betting real money. Just because the money is in an app, and most guys have money in an app nowadays, you know, you say to yourself, this game is not, let me put a few dollars on this game. And before you know it, you know, you have a myriad of games out there. You're putting a ton of money on games. And before you know it, you're reloading your account. Forget about that. Guys, it's my biggest release of the year by far. Talking about a game that is an absolute walk in the park, blowout city, absolutely free on a recorded line. And it's a juicy, juicy matchup. So the point I'm making is you're going to want to play this game. Make sure that two things. Number one, take advantage. Worst case scenario, make sure you're not against me on this game. It is free. 888-9-WIN-NOW. That's 888-994-6669. The biggest blowout by far. I've been talking about it all week, and that's the beauty of football. The lines are out in advance. I've been talking about it all week to anybody that'll listen. Free on a recorded line. 888-9-WIN-NOW.
1: So this is a false everything weekend? Saturday false favorite?
2: I think
1: favorite.
2: It might be the first time we ever did it.
1: Yes.
2: I don't remember.
1: And we have never...
2: 24 years for me.
1: 21 years. We have never released a VIP play this big, this early in the season. Like, that says something right there.
2: So let me say this to the guys out there, because I talk to guys, so does Bobby. Chris, not so much, doing everything he does, you know. But you guys call on Saturday, you get the false favorite.
1: It wins.
2: Right. You guys play it in parlays and lose money.
1: And lose.
2: You call next Saturday, get the false favorite.
1: It wins.
2: And then you play games all week.
1: It loses.
2: And you lose. If you guys don't call and ask for help, there's nothing wrong with that. I'm stubborn, too, when I'm in the car. I don't want directions. I don't want to put my navigation on. Chris is like that with fixing stuff around the house, although he used to be. Okay?
1: Yeah, I can't be. That's going to end up getting me divorced.
2: The bottom line is, this is what we do for a living. I'm not here week in, week out to hear these three guys talk about sports. We're here to break down games. We are here to help you guys make money. But if you guys call and just get free and don't hold the line or hit the prompt to find out how to make money and gamble, you're doing yourselves a disservice.
1: Well, think about it. Since September of 2024, we have released 59 false favorites in all three sports: college football, pro football, college basketball. We're 41-18. We went 8-3 in college football last year. We're 3-0 this year. Guys, what else do you want? We have two going this weekend. Give us a call right now at 888-994-6669. Quick commercial break coming up. Don't go anywhere. All right, here we go with the recap, and this one is brought to you by the Bet Big Talk Loud podcast. It is our biggest Saturday in September ever. Here's what's going on. Give us a call at 888-9-WIN-NOW. That's 888-994-6669. We did it again last week with a false favorite winner. We are now 41-18 over our last 59 false favorites. We have one going today in college football, one going tomorrow in pro football. If you put them together, $100 parlays pay $560 back. It's free. It's on a recorded line at 888-9-WIN-NOW. That's 888-994-6669. And you've heard us talking about it all week long. We love a play today. It is our strongest early Saturday play in college football that we have ever released. This is the play that will make you a ton of money and build you through the whole season. So you certainly want to be involved with what we have going on. It starts with two false favorites, one for Saturday, one for Sunday, for free on a recorded line at 888-9-WIN-NOW. That's 888-994-6669. So here's, you know, our life in this industry.

0: You know, week zero, we give out North Carolina for free, plus the points on the money line. People are calling in. You know, TCU killed them last year. Okay, whatever. The week after, we give out Louisville, plus 6.5. Right? Ole Miss is going to kill them. Okay. Last week, UCF, plus 7.5. Are you guys crazy? Pittsburgh is the play. Okay. You guys really don't know what you're talking about. Like, we're giving you guys plus 7.5-point favorites that have every opportunity to win games outright. We're not telling you plus 2, plus 3. By the way, the one we have today is probably going to win the game outright. That's how big this game is. So the false favorite today is free. It's on a recorded line at 888-9-WIN-NOW, 888-994-6669. Bobby V, you coined the phrase, the everything weekend. This is the false everything weekend.
1: Yeah, and it's getting late early for a lot of guys out there right now because, listen, we're in week two of the pro season.
0: Was that Yogi Berra? Yogi Berra, you got Yankees stuff.
1: He's my guy. So, but anyway, here's the point. Okay, there's a lot of guys out there right now that are betting scared. They're already betting scared. Why? Because they keep emptying their account, reloading. Emptying the account, reloading. Guys, this is the everything weekend. Everything that is made today on the false favorite, as Haji just mentioned, the money dog, whatever you want to call it, goes on the money dog tomorrow. It's the everything weekend. Knowing how to gamble supersedes everything. I've been saying it for decades, almost half a century now. But guys, look, it's very simple. There's a lot of you guys out there right now guessing. No need for it. Don't worry about it. All you have to do, put the pressure on me. When you do it, you're saying, Bobby, man, I got to win. You're going to win. The game is free. 888-9-WIN-NOW. And then everything on this false favorite today goes on the false favorite tomorrow. Guys, remember, odds makers are feeling their way right now. You see a lot of movement in the lines. You'll see it in both college and pro. You're going to see odds makers. The lines are moving in these games. And what's happening is they're feeling their way. They don't know which way to go with these lines. Now is the time to take advantage of it. That's why I say for a lot of guys out there, it's getting late early. So, guys, please, before you do anything crazy today, I got a game the odds makers totally missed. Just like Haji mentioned, and I hate talking about the past. I hate talking about the North Carolinas and the Louisvilles and the games that we've had in the past. That's all well and good. The guy that's calling me today for the first time, I couldn't pick a better game to start with you with than this game here today. The false favorite is free on a recorded line, 888-9-WIN-NOW. That's 888-9-WIN-NOW.
0: And for all the free pick people out there, if you just bet $500 or plus the points and $500 on the money line, with 3 weeks into this thing now, you'd be plus $1,725. Okay, if you did both last week, you split out.
2: That. Right. But we know just by talking to them, they're playing parlays, they're playing their own games. I mean, look, guys, the numbers are out there for everybody, okay? If you guys are sitting there like we do and looking 3 and 4 weeks ahead, if you're looking at schedules, if you're looking at travel, if you're looking at look-ahead games, you're doing the right thing. But you're not doing that. We already know that. This game we have, we've been talking about it for 8 days, but we've had it.
0: So last,
2: before the season started.
0: Last Tuesday. Not the Tuesday that just passed, right. Which I don't even know what date that was. Last Tuesday, I put a memo out. I said, guys, Saturday, September 19th, unless an injury happens on the Saturday coming up, this is the play we are using big. We put the game plan in place for a game that we have never released early in the season.
2: This early.
0: Well, I
2: don't know, but you know.
0: Here's the thing, right? I hate it. We always let, in all sports, we always let 3 to 4 weeks go by before we really hammer a play, right? It doesn't matter. It could be college basketball, whatever. It doesn't matter. To be, these are each team, they've each played 2 games. To be this big on a game this early in the season, Tony, that tells you all you need to
2: know. It's just too easy. It landed in our laps. And guys, I got news for you. After this big one, next weekend, we got another one coming up.
0: Well, in pro football, we got it for week 3. We have a plan in place. So guys, we're going to start you off with false favorites for free on a recorded line at 888-9-WIN-NOW. That's 888-994-6669. Now, anyone who was involved with the VIP last week, right? North Texas won by 100. We also had Ohio State. Right now, it depends on what program you're involved with, if you got one or you got both, right? But we also had Ohio State. So 2-0 on a VIP plays last week. And now, in college football, VIP plays, we're 4-2. Okay? We're 4-2. 66%. We are always around 60 to 67% year in, year out. What more can people want?
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0: Again, guys, a $100 parlay on the false favorite for Saturday and the false favorite for Sunday pays $560 back. So it's a big weekend. 60-second recap coming up. Be sure to keep it here on Sports Investors Daily. 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Guys, this is a huge Saturday for us. It starts for free on a recorded line. We have a false favorite for Saturday along with a false favorite for Sunday. 888-9-WIN-NOW is the number to call. 888-994-6669. We are 41-18 over our last 59 false favorites. Already 3-0 in college football this year. We have one going today. That is a pretty big price. We have one going tomorrow. That's a pretty big price. And if you put them together, a $100 parlay pays back $560. Both picks are free on a recorded line at 888-9-WIN-NOW. That's 888-994-6669. Most importantly, we have our biggest early season college football release of all time. We have never released a play this big in September in college football. It's going today. 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All right, back here on Sports Investors Daily. And listen, let's just stop beating around the bush. All right, guys, simple and plain. I want you guys to understand this. We've done the show for 21 years. Very rarely do we break down games because you guys can go on any network, any internet site and get games, and they're just going to flip them and just confuse the hell out of you anyway, and we don't want to do that. We're telling you right now, this is the biggest early season Saturday we have ever had. We have never released a Saturday college football play like this in September in 21 years. You can't find one. I'm saying it on the airwaves. Bobby Ventura, the play we have today is the single biggest early season play we have ever released.
1: That is 1,000% true. And let me say something else so that everybody out there understands. This is September. Heck, we're past the halfway point of September.
0: Yep.
1: If you don't win in September,
0: good night.
1: Common sense tells you. The rest of the season, the rest of the year, and the holidays are only 3 months away. The rest of the year. All you're going to be doing is trying to climb out of the hole. Today's false favorite, outright dog winner, money dog, whatever you want to call it, the first half of the Everything Everything weekend, because tomorrow I have the same kind of game, a false favorite. But I want guys out there to understand, this is a jump start. This is a springboard. This sets you up to make money for the rest of the football season. Guys, listen to my voice. I'm generally not this loud speaking, but I'm trying, like if I had people in front of me, I'd want to shake them by their collar and say, look, you have to be a part of what I have today and what I have tomorrow. Because, guys, if you're not, and if you're against either one of these games, you have no shot. Absolutely free on a recorded line. It's a false favorite. It's a money dog. But more importantly, guys, it is a jump start to make money for the rest of the season. 888-9-WIN-NOW on a recorded line. Guys, if you have to pull over, get a pen, I'll wait for you. But on a recorded line, guys, this is a game today the odds makers got completely wrong. 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
0: Dating back to the first show we did in September of 2024, we are 41-18 on false favorites. Legit record. Don't want to hear no belly aching or crying from you crybabies out there. Don't care. 41-18. 26 of those 41 wins have won outright. The average money line price on those 26 wins was plus 170. We went 8-3 last year at college football false favorites with 7 outright wins. We're 3-0 this year with 1 outright win. So that's 11-3 with 8 outright wins the last

0: you know, season and last college football season in a month.
1: What else?
0: What else?
1: Know, remember, we used to talk about it. What else can we do for
0: what else do you guys want?
1: So here's the deal. If you guys want free, they're there. They're there. But this show is designed to give you free to open your eyes. Nothing is wrong with calling for free. But if you guys aren't making money, that's your fault, not ours.
0: Now, let me jump in and say something here. I didn't mean to cut you off, Tony. But last year we talked about the sports books giving out 14 parlays for free.
1: Like you log on.
0: Now they're up to 6. For you guys out there to log on to your sports book, okay, and bet what the sports book tells you to bet might be the dumbest thing in the history of dumb things. And we live in the USA. There's a bunch of dumb things that go around here.
1: And you know, want to know something? The sports books aren't stupid.
0: No,
1: they know that people don't have time to put the work in, so they put a parlay up there for you. Kudos to them. That's ingenious.
0: Brilliant.
1: Click the green button or the blue button or whatever color button it is, and you got a $10 bet that's going to make you anywhere from $75 to $400.
0: It's not going to make you anything. You're going to lose your $10.
1: Right, but you got a shot. Dollar in a dream. We're here to help you make money. Not just Saturday. You want free, you're making money today. But if you want to make money Saturday through Sunday and then September through December, hold the line and ask for help. We can't force you to do that.
0: Nor do we try to.
1: All we can do is come across that we're here for 21 years making guys money.
0: And
1: we're
0: listen,
1: here to make you money, period.
0: If you're a $10 player, just go bet what the sportsbooks tell you to bet.
2: Yeah.
0: What you calling us for? Don't call us, okay? You don't need us.
1: What do you need one free for?
0: Just go
1: bet your own four.
0: Yeah, go bet, man. If you're a $10 player, and listen, if you're playing for fun, that's great.
1: Nothing wrong with it.
0: But if you want to turn this, if you want to treat sports wagering as a business and an investment, if you truly want to make money at this, okay, you give us a call at 888-9-WIN-NOW. That's 888-994-6669. We'll start you off with a false favorite for Saturday. 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Great. But the play of the day, the play of the year to date, is our massive VIP move that goes today. We've been talking about it now for 2 weeks. It is our biggest early season release ever. Get involved right now. Give us a call at 888-994-6669. 60-second recap coming up. When we come back, we got JR joining us. Don't go anywhere. All right, here we go with the recap. And this one is brought to you by 17healthco.com. 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If you're looking to lose some weight, go check out that website. Guys, we have a massive Saturday planned. 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A false favorite for Saturday, that's right around plus 160. A false favorite for Sunday, that's right around plus 160. 888-9-WIN-NOW is the number to call. 888-994-6669. If you put these 2 picks together in a parlay, $100 pays back $560. The false favorites have been lights out. Already 3-0 in college football this year. One goes today, one goes tomorrow. Both are free on a recorded line. The number, the same as it's been for 21 years now. 888-9-WIN-NOW. That's 888-994-6669. Plus, guys, you all know this is our biggest Saturday release early in the season that we have ever had in college football. We love a play today. It's a monster play. We'll start you off with 2 free picks on a recorded line at 888-994-6669. All right, back here on Sports Investors Daily, I got JR joining me. 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And we have a special guest on this past week, so make sure you go check out the Bet Big Talk Loud podcast. 888-9-WIN-NOW is the number to call, 888-994-6669. I'll get the free offer out of the way because JR is not here to talk about the free offer, okay? The free offer, false favorite weekend. We have false favorite for Saturday, which is between 160 and 170 plus. We have a false favorite for Sunday, right around the same number. $100 wagered on both of those plays in a parlay pays back $560. So it's great. You've heard all show long about the false favorite record. If you've called, you know about the false favorites. I don't need to explain them to you. 888-994-6669. JR, here's what needs to be explained to the lay people out there, and not just the lay people, our customers as well. We have never in the history of our company, my company, released a play this big, this early in a college football season. And that's how important this play is today.
2: And you know what? Honestly, I could not be more excited about it because I see it in your eyes. I mean, you guys don't understand or know Chris the way I know. I mean, this guy, when he gets zoned in on something, I can't remember the last time you told us you had something this big and it didn't win. Year after year, it doesn't matter. These kinds of games, when he's actually, you know, told me about it weeks in advance. This isn't a game he told me about this week. We knew about this weeks in advance. We had clients already betting this game more than a week ago. So when I tell you that this game is going to win, I believe in my heart and soul and every being that every fabric of my being that there's no chance that this game doesn't win by a ton. It's not going to be a close game. It's going to be a double-digit blowout winner. So do yourself the favor. Make the phone call, 888-994-6669. Get involved with the company. Make sure you take advantage of the big false favorite, okay? We got a false favorite weekend. You're going to get a huge false favorite today, a huge false favorite tomorrow. It's all on the recorded line. 888-994-6669 is the number you got to call. That's 888-994-6669. And Chris, we get calls. I mean, it's like every week. Every single season, every week.
0: Never changes.
2: At least two or three guys that have been listening to us for years,
0: yep.
2: Right? And it's always the same thing. Man, I've been listening to you guys for 5, 6 years, yep. Or 2 or 3 years. I've never made the call. I talked to a guy just 2 weeks ago. He's like, I got myself in some trouble. Why wait until you get yourself in trouble to make the call? Okay, when you can get in and start off your season on the right foot, start making money immediately and not have to fall behind in order to have to make it up.
0: So. And we tell people this all the time. Like, everyone, you know, the most uneducated question we get asked, like, every time I hear this question, I just think, oh, I got an idiot on the phone, right? What's your winning percentage? I hate that question. You guys got to get off of that. Okay, because the winning percentage doesn't matter. I'm going to tell you why. We are currently right now 4-2 with college football VIP plays. All right, 66%. Let me tell you something. If we lose the game today, the four and three means nothing. The 4-3 means nothing. Right? Because we got to win the game today. Guys, there are bigger games throughout the course of a year that you have to win. The last college football game like this that we released was Indiana when they obliterated Oregon in the playoffs. That was the last one that we had like this. So the services, JR, it's not just here. We're not just here to win. We're here to help you manage your bankroll, right? Help you to make wiser, less emotional bets. Because what happens? They lose a game, they get emotional.
2: Yeah, that's the big thing, that when I get on the phone and I speak to a player, I'm always talking about the discipline. And that's why we say treat it like a business, because it takes discipline to be a successful business owner. 888-994-6669. Call the number now. 888-994-6669. We're giving you a huge false favorite today and a false favorite for Sunday. 888-994-6669.
0: And you and I want to talk to the business owners, and we want to talk to the investors.
2: Yes.
0: All right, because if you've owned a business, not every day in your business was profitable.
2: Correct.
0: If you're in investing, whether it be real estate, the stock market, whatever, not every day was profitable. 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Our job is to make sure when this thing is over in the middle of April, you are profitable.
2: When the smoke clears, you got to have more money than you started with, right? So what you start with is your principal balance. Just like when you open a portfolio in the stock market, whatever you put in, that's your principal balance. You don't want to see it go below that. You want to see it continue profitability. And that's one of the things I think that we bring to the table that no one else does. And part of the reason why you and I have become so successful is I was always the strategist. You were unbelievable at being able to get those W's. So when you put those together, my goodness, you want to talk about a recipe for success? That's why we're making clients so much money. Do yourself that favor. Call today. Get these two blowouts on the recorded line. 888-994-6669.
0: Again, the false favorites are great. One for Saturday, one for Sunday. But the massive VIP play going today, we've talked about it for the last 2 weeks. This is the play you want to be involved with. 888-994-6669. We have a 60-second recap coming up. Be sure to keep it right here on Sports Investors Daily. All right, here we go with the recap. And this one is brought to you by the Bet Big Talk Loud podcast. It is our biggest Saturday in September ever. Here's what's going on. Give us a call at

0: 888-9-WIN-NOW. That's 888-994-6669. We did it again last week with a false favorite winner. We are now 41-18 over our last 59 false favorites. We have one going today in college football, one going tomorrow in pro football. If you put them together, $100 parlays pay $560 back. It's free. It's on a recorded line at 888-9-WIN-NOW. That's 888-994-6669. And you've heard us talking about it all week long. We love a play today. It is our strongest early Saturday play in college football that we have ever released. This is the play that will make you a ton of money and build you through the whole season. So you certainly want to be involved with what we have going on. It starts with two false favorites, one for Saturday, one for Sunday, for free on a recorded line at 888-9-WIN-NOW. That's 888-994-6669. So again, everything I say on this radio program is true. I really don't care if you don't believe it, because if I needed to, everything I say I can prove. I have a radio rep, one guy I absolutely love, okay? One of my favorite radio reps, and from a major company, all right? And 2 weeks ago, he was like, hey, what's that game you're talking about in a couple weeks? Like, well, what's going on? So I give him the game, and I go, bet this game now, because the line is here. It's going to go to there. Now, I told him the exact numbers. I don't need you guys trying to look at the odds. Oh, what's he talking about? But if I needed to prove it, I got the text and the calls to prove it, right? He called me up a few days ago. He's like, I cannot believe that you told me where this line was going to go, and that's where this line went. He goes, that is the first time that has ever happened for me. Folks, this is what we do. Now, that's a higher up radio executive. Takes good care of me, okay? This is what we do. We get you guys on games at the right lines, and then part of our services are, JR, we tell our customers, hey, you're making 75 to 85% on a cash out, out you go. Take your money and get out. This is the type of game we're doing tonight. 888-994-6669. JR, to get the false favorite for Saturday for free. We also have one in pro football for Sunday. But where we're making the money today is on this massive release that we started putting out in a memo 2 weeks ago, and we were talking about it last week on radio.
1: And listen, guys, in order to get that game, you got to be a part of the company. Right away, it starts off with the false favorites. You're going to get those when you make the call. 888-994-6669. That's 888-9-WIN-NOW. Now, look, you know, we're not just hyping this thing. This is something that we've been doing years on end, and I'm personally, I hope you can hear it in my voice, I'm excited. The game that we got today, I have no doubts. It's not just winning by a half a point. If it did, okay, so what? But this game is going to win big. This is going to be a 21 to 28 point blowout winner. That's what we expect. That's why the line is moved as such. We have absolutely no doubts that both sides of this game have, I mean, after everything that you looked at, I know that you broke it down for me, and I have no doubts you're spot on, especially with what's going to take place on the field. So you need to be involved. If you want to make a nice, easy score, today is the day to do that. And we don't use that word. We don't go, hey, let's make a score. It's always about the week-to-week-to-week-to-week thing and, you know, just building profitability, getting your portfolio up. But this is where we could take a portion of your profit and hammer one big game. 888-994-6669. That gets you in the door and right away on a false favorite that we truly believe is going to win outright again today.
0: So, and then I also have to address, man, because I mean, we have so many nice people that call us. You always get on me for that, JR. He's like, JR tells me, you only talk about the idiots. You don't talk about the nice guys, right? We have so many nice guys that call us, but there's
1: really
0: this
1: do.
0: One buffoon, man. He's like, oh, you know, 2 weeks ago I mentioned it. He's like, he didn't win Louisville outright last week. He didn't win UCF outright. Now, here's a schmuck, right, that has never won in his life
1: ever
0: a plus 7.5 point underdog, ever.
1: Like, he's never bet him outright to win.
0: He might be 0 for his existence. The guy admittedly told us he's lost for 30 years. He admitted that. These are the type of idiots I have to deal with. But to JR's point, Chris, don't always be so mean. You know, he says that to me. Well, you said that to me on a podcast, too.
1: I do, yeah, because, like, it's like, you know, I understand the frustration, but, like,
0: not frustration. They're my entertainment. They're like the jesters that went up to the king and just.
1: The reason why I love my job so much is because I love waking up and knowing that I'm going to get on the phone, speak to players, and take them from one level to another. How many guys I talk to who have a $5,000 bank?

0: bankroll, and in a matter of a month, month and a half, they've got a $55,000 bankroll. We're not doing that by putting the whole bankroll on the line. That's stupid. There is a way to do this the right way with the great strategies that we've implemented throughout the years. I mean, the first strategy that I implement with almost everyone I talk to is a 25-game strategy that gets you betting whatever you're playing now to as much as 10 times the amount by the time we get to games 21 through 25. 888-994-6669. 888-9-WIN-NOW. Call that number. 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It is a false favorite weekend. 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
1: And for all you guys that call every single week, you're entitled, man. I like that you guys make money. 41-18 over the last 59 false favorites in college football, pro football, and college basketball combined. 26 of those 41 games won outright at an average price of plus 170. We went 8-3 last season with 7 outright wins in college football. We're 3-0 this year with 1 outright win in college football. Yep. So that's 11-3 the last 2 years with 8 outright wins, and they're big on the dogs.
0: Just imagine this. We're 3-0 in false favorites in college football this year, and you had – couple of idiots disappointed that two of them did not win outright. All three of them covered, undefeated.
1: Yeah, man.
0: But two of them, they didn't win outright. And if you bet it right, because when they call in, we tell them what to do, right?
1: Yep.
0: Then they're all up money, a ton of it. 888-994-6669.
1: We have a 60-second recap coming up. 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Guys, this is a huge Saturday for us. It starts for free on a recorded line. We have a false favorite for Saturday along with a false favorite for Sunday. 888-9-WIN-NOW is the number to call. 888-994-6669. We are 41-18 over our last 59 false favorites. Already 3-0 in college football this year. We have one going today. That is a pretty big price. We have one going tomorrow. 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And if you put them together, a $100 parlay pays back $560. 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That's 888-994-6669. Most importantly, we have our biggest early season college football release of all time. We have never released a play this big in September in college football. It's going today. 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All right, guys, big weekend up and available. College football, false favorite for Saturday. Free on a recorded line. We also have one in pro football for tomorrow. If you combine both, it's $100 wagered on a parlay. Pays you back $560. And I don't need to go over the false favorite records. If you guys don't like them or don't believe them, I really don't care. That's the record. That's what we've done. And we're giving out two. It's the false everything, everything. Bobby likes to say that, JR. The everything, everything
0: the
1: weekend.
0: Everything, everything.
1: Yeah, everything we play on Saturday, like we're going to play on Sunday.
0: Sounds like a great bagel.
1: Yeah, yes, a great
0: the
1: bagel.
0: Everything, everything.
1: 888-994-6669. Yo, JR mentioned something about the relationship he and I have. And sometimes I get on JR because he doesn't understand. JR, you always try to come like talk to me about something. And you always just, you're like my wife. You kind of like do it at the wrong time, right? You come talk to me and I'm not paying any attention to you, right? And then I'm like, oh, man.
0: You're in concussion protocol.
1: Yes.
0: Quite often.
1: Yeah, yes. Right? But then when I sit down and think about it, I'm like, what did he just say? And I'm like, wow, that's a great idea. And some of the great ideas that JR has given me, the strategies in terms of how he deals with customers. I've been in this business for 20 years. JR, you're 30? Well, I've been in this business for 24 years, but on radio for
0: 31.
1: Right. I mean, your strategies and how you deal with customers. And the most important thing that you do is not just when we win, because the most important thing we do is when we lose. We got to make sure we're able to come back. And JR, I can honestly say this. I'll say this to you on the podcast. There is no one in this industry, no one, I don't care who's out there, better at that than you.
0: I appreciate that. And, you know, that's when I do speak to a new player and it's our first conversation, I'm keen on talking about when we lose, because it is inevitable. You're going to lose games. If you bet on sports, unless you're betting one game a year, and even then you might lose sometimes, you're going to have some losses in there. It is how you handle those losses that will

0: 6% in the stock market. And, man, I wanted to do just somersaults in the street, right? Here we're looking to make 40% in 2 or 3 weeks. We're looking to make 500% in 5-6 weeks. If you do it right, you're going to see unbelievable results. And with the stop losses in place and the progressions we use on the upside, you're really going to understand. 888-994-6669. I'm trying to jam a lot into like a minute.
1: A little.
0: It's very hard to do. 888-994-6669. Call the number. Take advantage of the false favorites. Guys, it is a false favorite weekend. 888-994-6669. It's on the recorded line. Let's start making you some money.
2: And I hope you guys appreciate, man, we can come on here every week and we could just say whatever really we want to say and dress it up. We tell people there's an inherent risk. We tell people you're not going to win every game. If you think you're going to win every game, do not call us. You're wasting your time and ours, all right? Our job is to make sure what JR just very nicely said, to grow the bankroll. That's right. The only thing we care about. We don't care about anything else. The only thing we care about is on September 1st, do you have more money on October 1st? On October 1st, do you have more money on November 1st? That's it. Simple and plain. Nothing else. And if you follow the program, which, by the way, anyone who's ever followed the program, what did it start with?
0: Minimal. I mean.
2: No. What did it start with? A phone call for the free
0: 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Always a phone call to the free pick hotline. Yes. I mean, this is just like back in the day. You've been around long enough to remember. You remember the free pick hotline where every day there was a new pick on there?
2: And crazy.
0: It was insane. So we made it so simple. Like when you call the recorded line, you get the pick within the first 10 seconds when you contact that line at 888-994-6669.
2: 888-994-6669. 41-18. On false favorites. So that's right near 70%, right? Now, there's another idiot that calls. It's like, that's a failing grade.
0: A failing grade. Oh, I love that guy.
2: Man, there are some nitwits out there, man.
0: I actually heard him on speakerphone with one of the salesmen the other day. I came running in to try to have a conversation, and
2: this
0: the guy hung up too fast.
2: Yeah, man. I mean, you know, it's because these people get the vote. That's what you realize. They're really that dumb.
0: Actually, the guy that I heard saying that, I don't think he gets the vote.
2: I hope not. This guy had a one-horse race. He'd lose it. 888-9-WIN-NOW. That's 888-994-6669. College football false favorite for Saturday for free on a recorded line. We also have a pro football one as well. We have a 60-second recap coming up. Be sure to keep it right here on Sports Investors Daily. 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If you're looking to lose some weight, go check out that website. Guys, we have a massive Saturday planned. It starts with two picks for free on a recorded line. A false favorite for Saturday that's right around plus 160. A false favorite for Sunday that's right around plus 160. 888-9-WIN-NOW is the number to call. 888-994-6669. If you put these two picks together in a parlay, $100 pays back $560. The false favorites have been lights out. Already 3-0 in college football this year. One goes today, one goes tomorrow. Both are free on a recorded line. The number, the same as it's been for 21 years now. 888-9-WIN-NOW. That's 888-994-6669. Plus, guys, you all know this is our biggest Saturday release early in the season that we have ever had in college football. We love a play today. It's a monster play. We'll start you off with two free picks on a recorded line at 888-994-6669. All right, back here on Sports Investors Daily. And listen, let's just stop beating around the bush. All right, guys, simple and plain. I want you guys to understand this. We've done the show for 21 years. Very rarely do we break down games because you guys can go on any network, any internet site and get games, and they're just going to flip them and just confuse the hell out of you anyway, and we don't want to do that. We're telling you right now, this is the biggest early season Saturday we have ever had. We have never released a Saturday college football play like this in September in 21 years. You can't find one. I'm saying it on the airwaves. Bobby Ventura, the play we have today is the single biggest early season play we have ever released.
3: That is 1,000% true. And let me say something else so that everybody out there understands. This is September. Heck, we're past the halfway point of September.
2: Yep.
3: If you don't win in September,
2: good night.
3: Common sense tells you, the rest of the season, the rest of the year, and the holidays are only 3 months away, the rest of the year, all you're going to be doing is trying to climb out of the hole. Today's false

0: favorite, outright dog winner, money dog, whatever you want to call it, the first half of the Everything Everything weekend, because tomorrow I have the same kind of game, a false favorite. But I want guys out there to understand, this is a jump start. This is a springboard. This sets you up to make money for the rest of the football season. Guys, listen to my voice. I'm generally not this loud speaking, but I'm trying, like if I had people in front of me, I'd want to shake them by their collar and say, look, you have to be a part of what I have today and what I have tomorrow. Because, guys, if you're not, and if you're against either one of these games, you have no shot. Absolutely free on a recorded line. It's a false favorite. It's a money dog. But more importantly, guys, it is a jump start to make money for the rest of the season. 888-9-WIN-NOW on a recorded line. Guys, if you have to pull over, get a pen, I'll wait for you. 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
1: Dating back to the first show we did in September of 2024, we are 41-18 on false favorites. Legit record. Don't want to hear no belly aching or crying from you crybabies out there. Don't care. 41-18. 26 of those 41 wins have won outright. The average money line price on those 26 wins was plus 170. We went 8-3 last year with college football false favorites with 7 outright wins. We're 3-0 this year with 1 outright win. So that's 11-3 with 8 outright wins the last, you know, season and last college football season in a month.
2: What else?
1: What else?
2: Know, remember we used to talk about it. What else can we do for you?
1: What else do you guys want?
2: So here's the deal. If you guys want free, they're there. They're there. But this show is designed to give you free to open your eyes. Nothing is wrong with calling for free. But if you guys aren't making money, that's your fault, not ours.
1: Now, let me jump in and say something here. I didn't mean to cut you off, Tony. But last year we talked about the sports books giving out 14 parlays for free.
2: Like you log on.
1: Now they're up to 6. For you guys out there to log on to your sports book, okay, and bet what the sports book tells you to bet might be the dumbest thing in the history of dumb things. And we live in the USA. There's a bunch of dumb things that go around here.
2: And you know, want to know something? The sports books aren't stupid.
1: No,
2: they know.
1: They
2: know that people don't have time to put the work in. So they put a parlay up there for you. Kudos to them. That's ingenious.
1: Brilliant.
2: Click the green button or the blue button or whatever color button it is. And you got a $10 bet that's going to make you anywhere from $75 to $400.
1: It's not going to make you anything. You're going to lose your $10.
2: Right. But you got a shot. Dollar in a dream. We're here to help you make money. Not just Saturday. You want free? You're making money today. But if you want to make money Saturday through Sunday and then September through December, hold the line and ask for help. We can't force you to do that.
1: Nor do we try to.
2: All we can do is come across that we're here for 21 years making guys money.
1: And
2: we're
1: listen,
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1: If you're a $10 player, just go bet what the sportsbooks tell you to bet. What you calling us for? Don't call us, okay? You don't need us.
2: What do you need one for?
1: Just go bet your own four.
2: Yeah,
1: go bet, man. 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
2: Nothing wrong with it.
1: 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We'll start you off with a false favorite for Saturday. We have a false favorite for Sunday, okay? If you bet a $100 parlay on those two plays, it pays back $560. Great. But the play of the day, the play of the year to date, is our massive VIP move that goes today. We've been talking about it now for 2 weeks. It is our biggest early season release ever. Get involved right now. 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When we come back, we got JR joining us. Don't go anywhere. All right, here we go with the recap, and this one is brought to you by the Bet Big Talk Loud podcast. It is our biggest Saturday in September ever. Here's what going on. 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That's 888-994-6669. We did it again last week with a false favorite winner. We are now 41-18 over our last 59 false favorites. We have one going today in college football, one going tomorrow in pro football. If you put them together, $100 parlays, pay $560 back. It's free. It's on a recorded line at 888-9-WIN-NOW. That's 888-994-6669. And you've heard us talking about it all week long. We love a play today. It is our strongest early Saturday play in college football that we have ever released. This is the play that will make you a ton of money and build you through the whole season. So you certainly want to be involved with what we have going on. It starts with two false favorites, one for Saturday, one for Sunday, for free on a recorded line at 888-9-WIN-NOW. That's 888-994-6669. All right, back here on Sports Investors Daily, I got JR joining me. 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I'll get the free offer out of the way because JR is not here to talk about the free offer, okay? The free offer, false favorite weekend. We have false favorite for Saturday, which is between 160 and 170 plus. We have a false favorite for Sunday, right around the same number. $100 wagered on both of those plays in a parlay pays back $560. So it's great. You've heard all show long about the false favorite record. If you've called, you know about the false favorites. I don't need to explain them to you. 888-994-6669. JR, here's what needs to be explained to the lay people out there, and not just the lay people, our customers as well. We have never in the history of our company, my company, released a play this big, this early in a college football season. That's how important this play is today.
3: And you know what? Honestly, I could not be more excited about it because I see it in your eyes. I mean, you guys don't understand or know Chris the way I know. I mean, this guy, when he gets zoned in on something, I can't remember the last time you told us you had something this big and it didn't win. Year after year, it doesn't matter. These kinds of games, when he's actually, you know, told me about it weeks in advance. This isn't a game he told me about this week. We knew about this weeks in advance. We had clients already betting this game more than a week ago. So when I tell you that this game is going to win, I believe in my heart and soul and every being that every fabric of my being that there's no chance that this game doesn't win by a ton. It's not going to be a close game. It's going to be a double-digit blowout winner. So do yourself the favor. Make the phone call, 888-994-6669. Get involved with the company. Make sure you take advantage of the big false favorite, okay? We got a false favorite weekend. You're going to get a huge false favorite today, a huge false favorite tomorrow. It's all on the recorded line. 888-994-6669 is the number you got to call. That's 888-994-6669. And Chris, we get calls. I mean, it's like every week. Every single season, every week.
1: Never changes.
3: At least two or three guys that have been listening to us for years,
1: yep.
3: Right? And it's always the same thing. Man, I've been listening to you guys for 5-6 years, yep. Or 2 or 3 years. I've never made the call. I talked to a guy just 2 weeks ago. He's like, I got myself in some trouble. Why wait until you get yourself in trouble to make the call, okay? When you can get in and start off your season on the right foot, start making money immediately, and not have to fall behind in order to have to make it up.
1: And we tell people this all the time. Like, everyone, you know, the most uneducated question we get asked, like every time I hear this question, I just think, oh, I got an idiot on the phone, right? What's your winning percentage? I hate that question. You guys got to get off of that. Okay, because the winning percentage doesn't matter. I'm going to tell you why. We are currently right now 4-2 with college football VIP plays. All right, 66%. Let me tell you something. If we lose the game today, the 4-3 means nothing. The 4-3 means nothing. Right? Because we got to win the game today. Guys, there are bigger games throughout the course of a year that you have to win. The last college football game like this that we released was Indiana when they obliterated Oregon in the playoffs. That was the last one that we had like this. So the services, JR, it's not just here. We're not just here to win. We're here to help you manage your bankroll, right? Help you to make wiser, less emotional bets. Because what happens? They lose a game, they get emotional.
3: Yeah, that's the big thing that when I

0: get on the phone and I speak to a player, I'm always talking about the discipline. And that's why we say treat it like a business, because it takes discipline to be a successful business owner. 888-994-6669. 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
1: And you and I want to talk to the business owners, and we want to talk to the investors.
0: Yes.
1: All right, because if you've owned a business, not every day in your business was profitable.
0: Correct.
1: If you're in investing, whether it be real estate, the stock market, whatever, not every day was profitable. Sports wagering is the same way. Not every day, not every week will be profitable. Get that out of your minds. Our job is to make sure when this thing is over in the middle of April, you are profitable.
0: When the smoke clears, you got to have more money than you started with, right? So what you start with is your principal balance. Just like when you open a portfolio in the stock market, whatever you put in, that's your principal balance. You don't want to see it go below that. You want to see it continue profitability. And that's one of the things I think that we bring to the table that no one else does. And part of the reason why you and I have become so successful is I was always the strategist. You were unbelievable at being able to get those W's. So when you put those together, my goodness, you want to talk about a recipe for success? That's why we're making clients so much money. Do yourself that favor. Call today. Get these two blowouts on the recorded line. 888-994-6669.
1: Again, the false favorites are great. One for Saturday, one for Sunday. But the massive VIP play going today, we've talked about it for the last 2 weeks. This is the play you want to be involved with. 888-994-6669. We have a 60-second recap coming up. Be sure to keep it right here on Sports Investors Daily. All right, here we go with the recap. And this one is brought to you by TakingVegas.com and GirlsThatGamble.live. 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Guys, this is a huge Saturday for us. It starts for free on a recorded line. We have a false favorite for Saturday along with a false favorite for Sunday. 888-9-WIN-NOW is the number to call. 888-994-6669. We are 41-18 over our last 59 false favorites. Already 3-0 in college football this year. We have one going today. That is a pretty big price. We have one going tomorrow. That's a pretty big price. And if you put them together, a $100 parlay pays back $560. Both picks are free on a recorded line at 888-9-WIN-NOW. That's 888-994-6669. Most importantly, we have our biggest early season college football release of all time. We have never released a play this big in September in college football. It's going today. 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Two free picks on a recorded line at 888-994-6669. All right, back here on Sports Investor Daily, closing out the show, and then we're going to run one last 60-second recap. Guys, I close the show the same way every single week, and I always will. All right, please bet responsibly. Don't play more than you can afford to lose. If your savings account is what's keeping you going right now, you don't go into your savings account to gamble. You do this with patience, you do it with discipline, you do it with disposable income, and you don't let it affect your life. I know gambling, you know, it could hurt a lot of people, all right? I understand that, and we're sympathetic towards it, because that's why we're always telling people to, you know, bet responsibly and bet with smarts, patience, and discipline. And look, I practice what I preach, and again, everything I say on this show I can prove. You know, I have a customer, great lady from Arkansas. I talk about her quite often. And she's talking about the big game that we have today. And she, and now, mind you, she is a $300 player. Okay. She's probably of the people I deal with, she's probably the smallest player that I have. I love her to death. She's such a nice lady. And, she goes, you know, she sends me a text, "Hey, Chris, you know, how much should I bet on this particular game on Saturday?" And I said, "You bet what you're comfortable with betting, nothing more." That's it. That's the answer. By the way, that was in a text. And again, I could prove it. So I don't just say it here on radio for BS purposes so you guys can hear it and maybe roll your eyes. No, I say it to clients as well. You do not bet more than you can afford to lose. Simple and plain. Now, if you have disposable income and you want to take a shot on a big game tonight, we have it for you. And we love this game. So 888-9-WIN-NOW is the number to call. 888-994-6669. We have a false favorite for Saturday, false favorite for Sunday. If you put them both together in a parlay, 100 pays back 560. But the night is about our top VIP play. We have never released a play this big this early in the college football season. That's how big this play is. So again, the phone number is the same as it's been since 2006. This is my 21st year doing radio. 888-9-WIN-NOW. That's 888-994-6669. It is our biggest early season college football Saturday ever. Make sure you're involved. We're going to end the show with a 60-second recap. We sure hope you enjoy listening to us. And be sure to catch us back next week on Sports Investor Daily. Have a great Saturday, everyone. All right, here we go with the recap. And this one is brought to you by 17healthco.com. 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If you're looking to lose some weight, go check out that website. Guys, we have a massive Saturday planned. It starts with two picks for free on a recorded line. A false favorite for Saturday, that's right around plus 160. A false favorite for Sunday, that's right around plus 160. 888-9-WIN-NOW is the number to call. 888-994-6669. If you put these two picks together in a parlay, $100 pays back $560. The false favorites have been lights out. Already 3-0 in college football this year. One goes today, one goes tomorrow. Both are free on a recorded line. The number, the same as it's been for 21 years now. 888-9-WIN-NOW. That's 888-994-6669. Plus, guys, you all know this is our biggest Saturday release early in the season that we have ever had in college football. We love a play today. It's a monster play. We'll start you off with two free picks on a recorded line at 888-994-6669.
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1: 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Boy, boy, a lot of things going on today here in Louisville. We got University of Louisville playing SMU. I think Louisville's a two-point favorite, 330. Then we got Kentucky playing at Texas A&M. I think they're a 14.5-point underdog. And I'll just say briefly here, I've been listening to a lot of chatter about University of Kentucky football. And they were saying that their interior offensive line was supposed to be the third best in the country. Now, I don't know who did that evaluation, but that's not even close. Now, I know they played Alabama, and they had a one-point lead in the first half. But you see what happened in the second half. And I'll tell you, this quarterback that they got from Notre Dame, he's not going to make it. He holds the ball too long. He's like Will Levis. If they can win four ball games, they're going to be lucky. But saying that, big ball game today at down there in Texas. I think Texas A&M.

0: 38 to probably to 10. I don't think it'll be a close game. I think Texas A&M is a better football team than Alabama. Just my thoughts. And I just want to mention this. Yesterday, James, was our 22nd wedding anniversary.
1: Nice, nice. Congratulations, Don.
0: As I said to you when we were talking about it, I've never been with a woman, right, more than 22 years other than my mother, right? I like women, you know. I mean, you know, I may be with them, you know, a year or so, but yeah. But I got a great wife. She made yesterday. She made me some. I was going to bring you some, man. I just forgot. But she made me some homemade peanut butter and chocolate cookies.
1: Oh, there you go. That sounds amazing.
0: Yeah. And there's a new brand of ice creams out called Hudsonville. I don't know if you ever heard of it. They've got a peanut butter and chocolate. Oh, my. And it's reasonable. It's reasonable. You ought to try it.
1: Okay.
0: But it's, you know.
1: Hope you didn't have too much.
0: No, I like ice cream. I don't drink. I haven't had a drink this November be 3 years. I hadn't had a drink. And it's not because I had a problem with it. It's because I just lost the interest of having it. Now, I used to like to have me a couple beers and a little vodka and not grapefruit juice, but lemonade.
1: Gotcha.
0: I like
1: okay,
0: that yeah. outside. So, but you know, but like I say, things have all changed. Hell, I'm 78 years old. I don't know. As I said last week, I don't know how much longer I'm going to do this show. As long as I can get here and give some thoughts to some people as far as handicapping some of the races, I'll continue to do it. But and by the way, thanks to University of Louisville. Because they got a 12 o'clock game against Wake Forest next week. The down-the-stretch program is going to be over on ESPN 680 from 8 till 9. 8 till 9. So that means I got to get up at 5:30. Now, again, I don't necessarily have to be totally groomed. But still, that's a long haul. And by the way, I don't know if you've noticed or not, I had to get some gas. I had a little bit. But I said, well, I'm going to get gas. And I'm going down Chilbert Road, and gasoline out there is $4.19. Some places it's $4.29. So I go down Hurstburn Lane, and I stopped at Myers. It's South Hurstburn Lane. What do you think gas was?
1: Man, I go to that Meijer. Is that I'm going to guess $4 even?
0: It was $3.74.
1: Wow, man, I passed.
0: Now,
1: it up
0: I don't understand how it could be $3.74 at Meijer's, and all the rest of these gas stations are $4.19 or $4.29. Right? We're talking about 45 and 45 cents more a gallon. Now, who's gouging who? Right?
1: Right.
0: No, I'm just saying.
1: Yeah.
0: And some people's not going to drive that far, but I come up Preston Highway and gas was still $4.19. Well, that's some things that are going on. And you got Louder Than Life, as you was telling me. Man, what do those tickets cost, James?
1: They're actually lower this year. They're $10. They've got new management. So, yeah, $10 tickets.
0: Per session?
1: From what I've heard, yeah, per session.
0: Now, where are you sitting? In Nashville? You know what I'm saying? $10.
1: You know, let me correct that. I've heard they're $10.
0: Oh, I thought it was like $300 or something.
1: I had a friend who bought some tickets yesterday, and they were $10 according to her. So.
0: And the other thing is, I just want to ask you, okay? I just want to ask you something. Do you think Alice Cooper's got a few dollars? What does Alice Cooper need to come to Louisville, Kentucky to perform?
1: I would guess.
0: Well, now, if I was younger, I may have gone there, but

0: I'm not in some of those headbangers, right? That's just me. Now, I'm not saying some of them people are not talented, but that's right.
1: I'm there with you, Don. I agree with you.
0: But that's just my thoughts. And then you got J-Town Festival this week.
1: The Gaslight Festival, yeah.
0: Oh, yeah. I used to run a race out there, but they used to have it like on Thursday about 7:30. It was hot as heck out there. But a lot of people be going there. So, yeah, a lot of things going on here in Louisville. I think Louisville will win by 3 points over SMU. Now, SMU's pretty good now, James.
1: Yes, they are.
0: But we're going to find out a lot about Louisville. And I'll say this, anytime Louisville plays a football game, unless they're playing a superior team with Brom at the Elms, I think they got a shot. I really believe they got a shot.
1: Should be a good game.
0: Yeah. So that's, and they're on the same time Kentucky is. So a lot of football today. I've been watching some of the NFL. That's been disastrous. Some of these quarterbacks not taking a snap in preseason and so forth, it's been a total mistake. So, but I still watch it on Sundays. I mean, it's not something I have to watch, but there's not a whole lot on. But I think tomorrow, if I'm not mistaken, University of Louisville and University of Kentucky plays in volleyball in Lexington. That'd be a big match. Big match. But getting back to thoroughbred industry, I handicapped the big race opening day at Belmont Park. And if you hadn't seen, you probably need to just flip over to Fox today and look at the new upgrades at Belmont Park. It really, really looks good. It really, really looks good. So, for whatever reason, I just thought this Grade 1 $1 million Jockey Club Gold Cup for three-year-olds and up would be today. So I didn't even bother to think it was on Friday, opening day. So I'd handicapped the race, and I'll get into it a little bit more thoroughly here in a little bit. But saying that, I wanted to watch the race. And I was talking to someone about the Keeneland sale, and they said they had like 11 minutes before the race would go off. Well, Fox Sports, they have other programming that people have bought, and they got a talk show hosts that were running and post time for the Jockey Club Stakes was 4:14. So I flip it over to Fox 1 and Fox 2, and it wasn't on. It was on earlier. Then they had some other programming. Then it comes on at 4:30 after the race. After the race. Now, majority of people that listen to this program each Saturday morning and have listened to it for years, they know that I love horse racing. And a horse in the Jockey Club Gold Stakes, Forever Young, a five-year-old, was entered. Wasn't scratched. I mean, this five-year-old, Japanese bred, prior before running in this race, had won $31 million. There's never been a horse, and maybe never will be another horse ever win $31 million.

0: as far as racing. And Fox didn't even show the race live. Now, how bad is that? I mean, we're trying to get new people involved in the game. And I have to be concerned about not... And then I went on Twin Spars. And I thought I had defaulted my password and username, which evidently I hadn't. And I'm fumbling around trying to find in my office my username and my password. I didn't. And Fox comes on the program, talks about it, but I never saw the replay till later on Friday evening. But Fox, I know that my voice doesn't translate to you people up in New York. But either you're going to have the races on or don't have them on. And if you want to have other programming, so be it. But when you got a horse like Forever Young and you cannot watch the race, that's unforgivable. Particularly Forever Young, and going to be the favorite for this year's Breeders' Cup. You know, and I like to come on here with a positive note each Saturday, but I don't understand. I really don't understand. So, yeah, that's one of those things. So, and by the way, the two big races we're going to talk about today is at Parks. So I was going to talk about the Suburban, but now I'm only going to talk about two races. The 13th, the Grade 1, $1 million Cotillion Stakes for three-year-old fillies. And then I'm going to talk about the Grade 1, $1 million Pennsylvania Derby, going a mile and an eighth for three-year-olds. And I'm going to show you how I handicap. I've done this before, but I'm going to do it again today, how the process is with me as far as getting the PPs and what I do to try to give you the horses I like in each of the races. But this Saturday at Churchill Downs, opt in and receive a bonus bet of up to $10 back on your first single horse win wager if your horse runs second or third in selected races at Churchill Downs. Then on Sunday, opt in, and if you hit three pick threes at Churchill Downs, you got a chance to split the $3,000 prize pool. Head to twinspars.com or the Twin Spars app and opt in today. Well, I'm going to take my first break and I'll come back and we're going to talk about some of the races that I handicapped last Saturday. So don't go anywhere. Get your pen, pencil, getting ready to do some handicapping after go over some of our results of last Saturday. So we'll be right back here on Down the Stretch, sponsored by Chisholm Irrigation.
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4: Brian Radke here from Sunday Night Football on Westwood One. Coming up, Patrick Mahomes and the Kansas City Chiefs host Jonathan Taylor and the Indianapolis Colts. Kansas City picked up a statement win to start the season in primetime last Monday over the Broncos. Now they're back under the lights to take on the 0-1 Colts. Mike Golic and I have the call. It's the Colts at the Chiefs coming up on Sunday Night Football.
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1: 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Now, here's Don Noble.
2: Yeah, I got excited 22 years ago, right? Well, last weekend, some of the races we handicapped. The first one was the seventh race, going 6.5 furlongs. The Louisville Thoroughbred Society Stakes for three-year-olds and up. And a horse that I really liked in this race, even though had a strong, strong morning line favorite in the five horse for Wayne Catalano, built four-year-old colt by Hardspun. I like Harrisburg for Mike Tomlinson. It was 3-1 with Luis Saez. Had won the Bengal Stakes, Churchill Downs in June. I thought this horse had a serious, serious shot. But as soon as they broke, the horse took a bad step, and that was it for Harrisburg. Now, I told you the horses I like was the 1, Harrisburg, the 4, Cat on Time for David Jacobson, Tyler Gaffey on it, 9-2, and then Naturally Built, 6-5, with Flavian Pratt. And my long shot was the 7 and 8-1, Dreaming in Blue. Well, being that Harrisburg took a bad step, the powerful colt by Hardspun built. They go 22-2, 44-3 in the final time, which this is incorrect. Three quarters was 109-3. But built, got the job done, paid $3.32, $2.70 and $2.10. And then the horse that nailed me was the 6 horse for Jordan Blair, Echo, again, 20-1 morning line. I didn't see that one, but Dreaming in Blue ran third. So I was first and third in the Louisville Thoroughbred Society Stakes. And, again, a little chalky, which leads me to the 8th race, going a mile. These for 2-year-old fillies with aspirations to possibly be in next year's Kentucky Oaks. The Grade 3 $300,000 Pocahontas Stakes. And we had one scratch, and the horse that I told you it was going to be mighty tough that you could key, Manuka Honey for Brian Lynch, 2-year-old filly by Upstart, with Luis Saez, 9-5, morning line. Then underneath, I had the 1, Perriette, and the 7, Miss Anna. And my long shot was Scarlet Begonia, the 6 horse at 4-1 for Brad Cox. Well, they won 23, 45-3, 110-3. The final time for a mile was 1:36-4. Manuka Honey wins, pays $392, $248, and $210. My long shot, Scarlet Begonia, finishes second, and you had a whopping $2 exacta of $11.28, and Miss Anna run third. So pretty formful. That filly, that 2-year-old filly by Upstart, is going to be. I think it's going to be tough. I assume the. Being as they ran last Saturday, probably come back and run at Keeneland. So if you're at home and you're going up to Keeneland, Manuka, it's M-A-N-U-K-A, Honey. You might want to put in that your stable male and see what the work the horses will be doing prior before running to Keeneland. They may run it back at Churchill, but I think they'll be going to Keeneland. So it'd be a nice horse to go watch. And I'm sure the competition may be a little stronger. Horses coming in from New York and so forth. So we'll just wait and see about that one. But, man, that was very impressive outing for that horse for Brian Lynch. Which leads me to the ninth race we talked about last week, going a mile and 16th. I don't think I talked about this race last week. The more I think about it, I don't think I did. But anyway, it was won by the 3-5. 3-5. Morning line favor for Bob Baffert and Flevin Pratt. Splendora, they went 24-2, 47-4, 111-4, and the final time was 143-3. And being there were two scratch, you only had four horses running. You only had a win, no show betting.

He's 240, 210. And yes, it's true. Ends up running second, and the exacta was $6.42. You know, why can't they hustle more horses to get in these races? And then when you get scratches, you only got four horses running. You know, that'd have been a pass for me. Now, again, if you were betting pick threes, pick fours or something, doubles, then you could have keyed Spindora. But it's people a little more bang for their buck. You can hear it from me. They want a little more bang for their buck, which leads me to the 10th race for two-year-olds going a mile. The grade three Iroquois Stakes for $300,000. Horse that I thought had a shot in here was scratched. Blessed Flyer from Mike Tomlinson. Morning Lamb was 9-2 with Brian Hernandez, which compromised everything. And who ends up winning it is Sally Hudden, a two-year-old gold by Uncle Mo. For Bob Baffert and Florent Giroux. And they went 22-4, 46-2, 110-4. The final time for a mile was 136-2, pace 398, 282, and 210. And I had 1-2-7, two being scratched, and Caribbean Life ends up running third. I didn't have the 8 horse. My long shot was the 9 for Patrick Biancone, Real Gone. I made a comment on my, I wrote it down and I wanted to share this. This 2-year-old colt by Baffert. I said, I wrote down, no Derby horse will not like a mile and a quarter. So that's my thought about the Iroquois Stakes. But we'll just have to wait and see and just move on. Which leads me to Belmont Park, opening day, going a mile and a quarter. The Jockey Club Stakes, grade one for $1 million. Which I didn't get to see on Fox. Post time was at 4:14. And we had 7 horses entered. Okay? The 2, or I should say the 3 gets scratched. The 5 gets scratched. And the 6 gets scratched. So we had 1, 2, 3, 4 horses. 3 running against Forever Young. Look at these fractions going a mile and a quarter. It's a workout for Forever Young. He won 25, 48-2, 111-4, 136-1 for a mile. And I think, if I'm not mistaken, I think Forever Young won that race in 201. But I could be wrong there. But still, an easy, easy win. The Japanese picks up $600,000 for this grade one $1 million race. Next stop will be the Breeders' Cup. But an outstanding performance. Unless something happens in the Breeders' Cup and this horse just runs 1, 2, 3, I think this is your horse of the year. It's the best horse in the world. But, gee, man, $31 million. Well, thanks to Fox for them not being able to show me that. So, but this Saturday at Churchill Downs, opt in and receive a bonus bet of up to $10 back on your first single horse win wager. If your horse runs second or third, in select races tonight at Churchill Downs. Then, on Sunday, opt in,

0: and hit three pick threes at Churchill Downs for a chance to split $3,000 prize pool. That's right. You hit three pick threes at Churchill Downs on Sunday. You got a chance to split $3,000 prize pool. Head to TwinSpars.com or TwinSpars app and opt in today. So that's a good promo. Even though we'll be talking about the races at Parks, but yeah, I like that three pick threes. But again, that's not going to be easy for people to hit three pick threes. It's hard enough to hit one, much less two. Now, I haven't seen the card for tomorrow at Churchill Downs. So maybe you can find a couple, two or three races in the sequence of three pick threes that you could single and to minimize your ticket at Churchill Downs. So, see some woman stopped out here in front of the studio. I thought maybe she was listening to our program. But my boy James is over at the other studio, and when he gets back, we're going to take our second break, and then I'm going to get into some of the races at Parks. But and as I said earlier, you know, next Saturday, I'll be on ESPN 680 from 8 to 9. That's right, next Saturday, 8 to 9 on ESPN 680. Well, I see James is back, so let's take our second break, and we'll be right back here on Down the Stretch, sponsored by TwinSpars.com.
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1: That reminds me, James, I was down in Jamaica, and they had a DJ down there, and they played a song, I think it was by Sade, and I got on the floor. There's nobody on the floor except me. My wife wouldn't get up, and I started dancing. There were like four or five women come over. I said, lady, you can't bust it like me. You know what I'm saying? You better sit down, you know what I mean?
2: Yes, sir. Yes, sir.
1: Because I used to be able to dance. I enjoy dancing.
2: You still
1: dancing.
2: Got it. I saw you.
1: Oh, dancing. Get out of here. I'm 78. Be 79 in January.
2: Yes,
1: but,
2: sir.
1: I like to dance. I love music, man. I love music. But anyway, let's shift some handicapping. This is what I do, okay? I print out the PPs, mostly from BristNet, and I pay. I don't get them free. Now, occasionally, if you go to Horse Racing Nation, you can get the PPs free. And that's what I did for these two races today at Parks. And they had others there. And they didn't have anything from Churchill Downs. I don't know why, but they did. Because they've got a couple little minor stakes. But anyway, first thing I do is download PPs. I like something physically in my hand. Now, a lot of people will use their iPads, computers, whatever. I like to have something physically that I can touch, that I can look at. So what I do, I take a yellow marker. The first thing I do is I highlight the distance and the type of race. So this race is the 13th race, going a mile and 16th, the Grade 1 Cotilla Stakes for three-year-old fillies. And I also put down the post time for everybody. 4:58. Some people don't even mention it on the air. I do, because again, if you're handicapping, you may have some other things you're doing, you may forget, but that's what I do. 4:58 for this 13th race at Parks Racing. So then I start looking at the races, and I mark various things. And like, for an example, the one horse. It's a three-year-old filly by Uncle Mole. Uncle Mole stands for $125,000, connections paid $320,000 at the March OBS sale. It's a Florida bred for Safi Joseph. And 5-1, Tyler Gaffney. Lifetime. This horse has been out 7 times, 3 wins, 3 seconds for $418,000. So the next mark I made was at Monmouth Park, in the Monmouth Oaks, okay, Grade 3 event, the last time this filly ran, July 25th of this year. This horse led all the way.

24-3, 48-4, 112, won the final time for a mile and 16th, was 143-1, capturing the Monmouth Oaks, got a 100 speed figure, and wins by almost two lengths, $2.90 to $1. And at the distance, this filly's been out twice, a win and a second for $154,000. Now, I like the fact that the horse won at Monmouth in a Grade 3 event, and prior to that, won the Grade 2 Black Eyed Susan at Laurel by almost two lengths at $2.50 to $1. But after winning the Monmouth Oaks, this horse comes back at Saratoga September 8th, 4 furlongs in the morning, 47-1, best of four. And then September 14th at Saratoga, 47-4, fifth best of 12. I think this horse got a shot at 5-1. The one horse, My Miss Mo, by Uncle Mo. Safi's got another horse, the two horse, Bodacious Bay, getting a price at 8-1, was also in the Monmouth Oaks, beaten by the other filly of his, My Miss Mo, but Bodacious Bay, three-year-old filly by Not This Time, which I like, as the sire. Sire's only got beat less than two lengths at 2-1. And today you're getting 8-1. I didn't put a mark on Pletcher's horse with Johnny V, the 9-2. Morning line entry here, three-year-old filly by American Pharoah. I'm surprised American Pharoah stands for only $45,000. I don't think it's had a whole lot of success in the breeding shed. But this horse last time out in the Grade 1 Coaches Club Oaks, this horse was beaten soundly by almost nine lengths at $2.98 to $1. So, 9-2, I'm not sure about that one. Lifetime, this horse has been out six times, three wins and a second for $414,000. The works in the morning don't look that terrific, which leads me to Chad Brown's horse, the morning line favorite at 8-5. Always a runner, three-year-old filly by Gun Runner. Stands for $250. Connections paid, $1,050,000. $1,050,000 at the 2024 September Keeneland sale. This horse has been out five times, three wins and 2 seconds for $1,000,001. And if you look back, May 1st, Oaks Day, this horse, always a runner, wins the Kentucky Oaks at 5-1. Then came back at Saratoga in June in the Grade 1 Acorn, runs second by almost four lengths at 86 cents to $1 by Counting Stars. Then comes back in the Coaching Club Oaks and runs second again to Counting Stars by almost five lengths, 8-5. And Counting Stars is not in this race. This filly, been out five times, three wins, 2 seconds for $1,000,000. So always runner looks good in here, but we'll see how she runs today. I looked at the 5 Iron Orchard for Asmussen, 12-1 last time out in the Fleet Indian at Saratoga. Never heard of that race. A $200,000 race going a mile and an eighth. Wins by 12 lengths. Got a 94 speed figure. And you're getting a price there. 12-1. And September 7th, Saratoga. Had a nice work, 5 furlongs at 59-2. So, get a nice price for this filly by Authentic for Asmussen. It's a New York bred. I didn't look at the 6 nor the 7, which leads me to the 8 horse. Measure, 3-year-old filly by Essential Quality, stands for $25,000. 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To 2024 September Keeneland sale.

1 with Manny Franco and Last Time Out, Saratoga, August 22nd, in the Grade 1 Alabama Stakes. Going a mile and a quarter, they went 49-2, 114, 138, 4 for a mile, and the final time was 204-4. Just gets beat a neck, 10-1, got a 95 speed figure. And if you look September 12th at Belmont Park, this horse worked 47-2, best of 195 that morning. Measure for Mark Cassie and Manny Franco. You might want to take a shot with the 8 horse that I didn't use, but I like that work. And I like that performance in the Alabama Stakes, only getting beat by a Bud Long Neck. Which leads me to the horse on the outside, 8-1, the 9 horse, Tap to Be Open, a 3-year-old filly by Tappet, stands for $185,000. Last time out, this horse captured the Kathleen Sophia Stakes here at Parks, going a mile and 70 yards. They went 23-1, 46-4, 111-3 in the final time for a mile and 70 yards. Was 141-1, got a 95 speed figure. Just gets up with Flavian Pratt, and you're getting 8-1. This horse been out 6 times, 3 wins, a second and a third for 279. So what I'm going to do here, in this 13th race, going a mile and 16th, Grade 1, $1 million, Cotillion Stakes for 3-year-old fillies. I'm going to use the 1 for Safi Joseph, 5-1 with Tyler Gaffley on, My Miss Mo. Then I'm going to use the Oaks winner. I don't think you can leave this horse out. The 4, Always a Runner, 8-5 Morning Line. Then I'm going to use Asmussen's horse, Iron Orchard, 12-1 for this New York bred. I like that performance in that Fleet Indian. Maybe this horse will run big today and light up the tote board. So I got the 1-4-5, and my long shot is going to be on the outside for Brad Cox, Flavian Pratt, Tap to Open, 8-1. So that's the horses I like in the Cotillion Stakes today. And don't forget, post time's 4:58. Well, this Saturday at Churchill Downs, opt in and receive a bonus bet of $10 back on your first single horse win wager if your horse runs second or third in selected races at Churchill Downs. Then on Sunday, opt in and hit the 3 pick threes at Churchill Downs for a chance to split the $3,000 prize pool. Head to TwinSpires.com or at TwinSpires app and opt in today. Well, let's get our last race here at 9:51. We should have enough time for that. The 14th race, post time is at 5:48, going a mile and an eighth. The Grade 1 Pennsylvania Derby for $1 million for 3-year-olds. I haven't seen the scratches. We got 11 horses entered. Jonathan Thomas has got a 3-year-old here by Quality Road. Zinval, 8-1 with Johnny V. Last time out over at Mountaineer Park, August 9th, in the Grade 3 West Virginia Derby. This horse wins by almost 7 lengths at 3-1. And today, you're getting 8-1 on this 3-year-old. Been out 5 times, lifetime, 2 wins for $280,000. Two horse, Iron Honor for Chad Brown. This horse hadn't seen the winner's circle since early February, or I should say late February at Aqueduct in the Grade 3 Gotham Stakes. Ran in the Wood Memorial, beaten by almost 5 lengths. Was in the Preakness, got beat less than 2 lengths at 8-1.

0: Then in the Grade 1 Haskell Stakes at Monmouth, got beat 4 lengths. This 3-year-old colt by Nyquist, Iron Honor, I'm not sure, 5-1. But you're getting Jose Ortiz in the irons. Maybe a shot in here, but I'm not sure about the deuce. What about the 3 at 8-1 for Brett Calhoun, Louisiana bred, with Manny Frankel, our money man. A lot of people like that horse. This horse hadn't seen the winner's circle since March in the $100,000 Crescent City. And, you know, ran well at Churchill Downs in an optional $125,000 in May. Got to be less than 2 lengths. Then was in the Grade 3 Matt Wynn Stakes June 7th. Got to be less than 2 lengths at 14-1 to further ado. And then went to Indiana in the Indiana Derby and just gets beat at the wire at 3-1. Our money man, 8-1. I didn't put a mark on the 4 Igniter for Richard Dutrow, a 3-year-old colt by Volatile with Luis Saez, 8-1 last time out in the Ellis Park Derby, going a mile. This horse wins by 4 lengths at $1.05 to $1. And it's just interesting that this horse shifts to Pennsylvania, but maybe Dutrow thinks this is maybe a good spot for Igniter at 8-1. The 5 horse in here for Rudy Rodriguez. He's dangerous. New York bred. Talk to me, Jimmy. A 3-year-old. 12-1. And if you look back, February this year at Aqueduct, going a mile and an eighth, the distance we're traveling today, this horse captures the $200,000 Wither Stakes at Aqueduct by 11 lengths and went off at 12-1. Then at Finger Lakes in July, captured the New York Derby by almost 2 lengths at $1.18 to $1. And then Saratoga in a mile and eighth over a sloppy racetrack was second by 3 lengths in the $200,000 Albany Stakes last time out. Talk to me, Jimmy, 12-1. Which leads me to the 6 horse, the Puma. And this horse has had some tough luck. I mean, ran 3rd in the Sam F. Davis, captures the Tampa Bay Derby. A lot of people had high hopes for this horse. Comes back in the Florida Derby at Gulfstream Park in March, just gets beat a nostril, then goes to Monmouth Park, going a mile and an eighth over a sloppy racetrack in the Grade 1 Haskell, gets beat almost 5 lengths at 3-1, then goes to Saratoga, going a mile and a quarter in the Grade 1 Travelers Stakes, and finishes 4th, beaten by almost 4 lengths at 10-1. Today, 4-1, the Puma. Blinkers on. Horse been out 6 times, a win, 2 seconds, and a third for $560,000. Which leads me to the morning line favorite in here for Brad Cox, Further Ado, the 7th, with Flavian Pratt. 2 races back, Churchill Downs, won the Grade 3 Matt Wynn Stakes, going a mile and 16th in a time of 1:41-1. Wins by 2 lengths, 69 cents to a dollar. Then ships to the Grade 1 Haskell at Monmouth, July 18th. Was the favorite at $1.10 to a dollar. And I don't know what happened, but this horse finishes a distant 5th, beaten by almost 6 lengths. They make a jockey change to Flavian Pratt, and you're getting 2-1. 2-1 for Brad Cox and the Pratt Man. The 8 horse, I didn't even look at. The 9, which is a little intriguing to me, Sass Master, okay? 10-1 for Pletcher, 3-year-old by Curlin stands for $225,000. Connections paid $550,000 at the 2024 October Keeneland Phase at Tipton sale. And the reason I'm saying this is that this is a grade one, $1 million purse for three-year-olds. And Sassmaster, last time out at Saratoga, won against non-winners at one in only his third career start by length and got a hundred speed figure. Sassmaster, 10-1. The 10 horse, $8,000 claimer that's running today for $1 million. Micanopy, okay? 15-1 with Paco Lopez. So what I'm going to do in this Pennsylvania Derby, I'm going to use the 4. I'm going to use Further Ado, the 7. Then I'm going to use Sassmaster, the 9. And I'm going to use the 10 as my long shot in here. 4-7-9 in this Pennsylvania Derby, and the long shot will be the 10. Don't forget, next week I'll be on ESPN on 680 from 8 to 9. And I say in closing, good luck and smart wagering today at the races.
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3: 10 o'clock out east here on Westwood One Sports. We are about 2 hours away from kickoff of the first games of the day here on College Football Saturday. Alex Gold, Chris Mack with you on BetMGM Game Day. You can watch the show on YouTube and Twitch. You can, of course, listen across the country on our affiliates nationwide over on the Westwood One Sports app, Odyssey app, and on SiriusXM channel 260. We'll get back into some NFL in about 20 minutes or so, including a look at some updated divisional odds heading into week two. Maybe there's some more value with a particular team that was disappointing in week one. How could we bet that over at BetMGM? But let's talk about the game of the day. Maybe it could be the game of the weekend, depending on how things play out tonight there in Mississippi. We go out to the phones and welcome in Cokie Riley. He covers LSU for The Advocate and NOLA.com, at Cokie Riley on Twitter and X. We were just talking actually off air during the break. It looks like there's been maybe a little bit of line movement in this one. LSU up to a 3-point favorite. Let's start with the quarterback and the health of Sam Leavitt. Did you guys ever really think there was a chance that Sam Leavitt wasn't going to play tonight?
4: No. If I'm being like perfectly honest with you guys, I think. You know, he was probably dealing with small injuries here and there, though, the same way every football player deals with small injuries here and there throughout a season. There was a couple, I mean, he's running around quite a bit through the first two games. There was at least once or twice after a fumble and once after an interception, he was diving after defenders, trying to make tackles, like, you know, pretty physical stuff, but at the same time, there was zero indication that he was hurt at all until Wednesday, and given the, you know, the opponent for LSU and Lincoln's history with said opponent, it just felt like a perfect circumstances for gamesmanship, and especially when you combine the fact that there was just no reporting, no leakage of any sort of injury before Wednesday, which you pretty much never see. So if the guy was actually hurt, so that's kind of where we landed, and now he's magically healed, so he's ready to play.
5: Cokie, I don't know how much of practice you guys get to actually view during the week or not, but were there any indications that Leavitt was actually limited during the preparations, the physical preparations for this game?
4: we never get availabilities at practice heading into a game week. That was the same way for Brian Kelly as well. We got like, you know, maybe 10 to 12 minutes during the preseason, and that was basically just like individual drills. You weren't even watching them scrimmage, so we just haven't really seen them play football outside of the actual football game. And even if they did, I wouldn't be there. We'd have been at Ole Miss all week, so in Oxford all week, so I couldn't really speak to that, but like even in the preseason, he looked fine, and as everyone saw in the first two games, he looked pretty healthy too, especially as a runner, and that was kind of the question mark heading into the season after that foot surgery. So he's kind of checked all the boxes until recently, and I think he was still checking the boxes. Lincoln just decided to, you know, create some drama again.
3: Lane Kiffin said that it's Ole Miss that has the pressure heading into this game. I'm not so sure that's actually the case, I think, considering the expectations at LSU. Is that the view from fans there in Baton Rouge heading to Oxford, that it's Ole Miss that needs to win this game more?
4: I think this is a really split thing. I don't have a great feel for what the fans actually believe here. But, like, when you listen to people talk about this question, like, who has more pressure, LSU or Ole Miss? I think they both obviously have pressure. I don't think anyone disagrees with that. Just who has more? And I actually kind of lean on the Ole Miss side, just because, I mean, it's not like Kiffin's I don't think LSU fans are going to totally lose their faith in Kiffin if they lose one game on the road, especially in a place where they haven't won on the road in a while. I think LSU fans want this team to make the playoff immediately, but I think if they still went, you know, like 9-3, I don't think they'd totally lose their confidence in him either. Meanwhile, if you're Ole Miss, if you lose this game, there's going to be a feeling of like, well, can we win without this guy? Is he really our, I don't want to say our daddy, but like that sort of similar thing where it's like he really becomes the boogeyman then, because not only did he leave us, he was right in leaving us, right? Like that would be kind of the sentiment if they lost this game, especially if they lost the game in convincing fashion. And this was probably their best chance to win a game, to get one over Lane Kiffin. Because you know, you got Trinidad Campbell as a quarterback, you have Kwon Lacy at running back. How long are you going to have that? Probably not much longer. So lots on the line here for Ole Miss, I think, especially given that it's a home game. Lots on the line for Pete Golding, because he still needs to prove that he's a really good head coach. The fans are very satisfied with him so far with a couple of playoff wins, but if they'll win this game, then there's probably going to be some questions behind, like, well, is he really, really the guy? Like, right now, he's, like, Golding's kind of in the honeymoon phase just because his name is not Lane Kiffin and he replaced Lane Kiffin, but the moment Lane Kiffin beats him, what's that going to look like? So I actually think there's actually a little bit more pressure on Ole Miss here, but it's a really interesting question, I think.
5: What's the atmosphere been like, not just leading up to this morning, Koki, but the atmosphere now as people start to, you know, pack stuff up, head to the tailgates, head down to the Grove? Is it your typical fun college football atmosphere just amped up to 11 because it's LSU Ole Miss? Or is there actually like a sense of tension around the fact that Lane Kiffin is coming back with LSU? We heard about all the extra security measures, obviously. What's the vibe this morning in Oxford?
4: I don't have a great idea this morning. They have me staying in New Albany and not in Oxford itself, because I think you've seen the hotel prices in Oxford this week.
5: Yeah.
4: But I can definitely tell you what it's been like this whole week. I mean, I've done a lot of reporting on this. I've been in the square. I've been at campus really since Monday morning. And it's been really, really interesting to sort of see the vibes of this place. in this

0: week of all weeks. And Friday yesterday was very, very busy. It felt like a game day, and even though it wasn't even game day yet. Oxford's really, really small, if for people who don't know or have never been. So it was really, really packed, especially the traffic was really, really rough. It was really hard to find any parking. But in just in terms of, like, the overall vibes, I got to say there's definitely tension here. I don't know if just it's a whole, like, a blanket of tension, but and there's definitely people excited for the game. I think everyone's excited for the game. I don't think there's any question about that. But there's that tension over, you know, just like the size of this game, you know, Lane Kiffin coming back, all the storylines. This is the game we've been looking forward to for so long, and now it's pretty much here. And there's and like kind of the mixed feelings on the kind of the feelings on Kiffin are kind of mixed, because there are some people who are like, well, we don't care that he's back. This is a big game. We need to win. And those are a lot of those people who say that are just kind of the, you know, the hardcore Ole Miss fans who've been, you know, fans for, you know, decades. People have been going to the game since they were small children, and now they're either college students or grown adults. But then there's a kind of a cohort of people who just want, are out for blood for Kiffin, as you would imagine. So, it's kind of an interesting blend of those two things, basically. And I'm really curious to see, like, what kind of environment we get at this game, and what kind of environment we get at the Grove this afternoon when I'm there. So, I'm more interested about, you know, being at the scene than maybe any other that I've ever attended, at least from a college football standpoint.
1: We're talking to Koki Riley from NOLA.com ahead of LSU Ole Miss later on tonight, 7:30 Eastern kickoff, of course, the return of Lane Kiffin. Now, Koki, all that said about the storylines off the field, on the field, though, when you look at LSU, where do you feel they're most vulnerable against Ole Miss tonight? Where do you think that if they were to lose this game, where would that happen?
0: I think it would be at quarterback. Not to just kind of get back to the subject that we started this with. It's not because I think Sam Love's a bad player. I just feel like if LSU can't run the ball, then they're gonna not run the ball consistently well. Then they're gonna have to rely on Sam Love to make plays. And I think he can make plays. The question is, can you be consistent enough on a down and down basis to not make too many mistakes and to, you know, be accurate with the football and, you know, play within the structure of Lane Kiffin's offense and be able to execute said structure. There have been a lot of questions about that through the first two games. His accuracy just hasn't been good enough. His decision making was not good enough in the Louisiana Tech game. We know some of the spectacular things that he can do as a runner. We know he has good arm strength. We know that he can make plays, you know, deep downfield, even though they haven't done a lot of that so far this season, with the exception of one Eugene Wilson catch in the Louisiana Tech game. So I think that if Sam Levin is accurate and on time, they're going to be very tough to beat. If LSU can run the ball really well, LSU's going to be really tough to beat. They can't do either of those things, or they can only do one of those things, it could be a long day. Even though I do think if LSU runs the ball, I think Levin's will ultimately be fine, but he's going to be in so many advantageous situations that I think he'll survive. I'm really looking forward to how all this sort of turns out, because I think if there's any weaknesses for LSU, it's almost certainly on the opposite side of the ball, because defensively they've looked almost perfect so far this season. So that's kind of what I'm looking at heading into this one.
2: Yeah, what is the concern about Ole Miss's big play ability, whether it's on the ground or through the air? Is there a confidence that they can limit those big plays, that they can keep Kiwon Lacy from breaking a big run at some point in time that either turns the game or wins the game? You mentioned the defense, Koki. So where are they with feeling like they can stand up to Chambliss and Lacy and the rest of that offense?
0: Yeah, there's two small nits to pick with the LCD.

0: defense, and a lot of it's more of just like, it's less of what we've seen through two games, and it's more about just the history of like Baker's defenses and the personnel itself. One with a more traditional running game, especially if Lacey decides to bounce things outside, or John David Baker decides to bounce things outside. Can LSU set the edge on the outside? Because Prince William Onmiel and Jordan Ross aren't really known for being edge setters in the run game. And can those guys hold up in those situations? They held up well against Clemson, and they held up even better against Louisiana Tech, but this is a much tougher team, so let's see how that's tested. And the LSU has, they can rotate in a guy like Dylan Carpenter, who can definitely set the edge, so it's not like they're totally hopeless there. And even Junior Tuliahalamaka, who is kind of part of the whole NFL players, TRO, jumbo jumbo, but he stayed on the team because he never signed an NFL contract, so... he's a Notre Dame transfer. I'm kind of curious to see maybe they rotated him in a little bit more and he can help set the edge for them. But they don't have a lot of great answers in terms of that, like, outside run defense. But then again, like, we haven't seen it be exposed at all through two games. They've been great against the run. They've been great on early downs. It's really opened up their playbook on third and long. And then the other thing I want to keep an eye out for, which is probably a slightly bigger flaw, is what they do against running quarterbacks, because Blake Baker's defense in the last 2 years against running quarterbacks have not done a good job of containing those guys at all. Marcel Reed famously 2 years ago comes in off the bench for Connor Wegman and just absolutely demolishes LSU's defense in College Station. And then, you know, just like a week or two later, Jalen Milroe runs all over the LSU defense again. And last year they had some issues containing those running quarterbacks as well. It was one of their few weaknesses on that side of the ball. I think this is a better unit than those last two teams. I think this team has the tools to contain those running quarterbacks. They have a ton of team speed on the defense side of the ball, but it's definitely something to watch in this game, because Trinidad Chambliss isn't necessarily a Jalen Milroe where he's going to run for, you know, 200 yards a game. maybe not that many, but he's not really necessarily a downhill running back sort of runner as a quarterback. He's more of a extend the play, beat the blitzer, and chuck a ball 20 yards downfield to an open receiver sort of runner. Can they be disciplined in their pass rush lanes and keep him and prevent him from kind of extending those plays and just sort of suffocate the pocket? Like, that's going to be really, really big in this game. And I'm really curious to see how that looks, because LSU's pass rush has been kind of unbelievable to start this season. Can they continue that against a much better offensive line, against a quarterback who's much more elusive and better than the last two that they faced?
1: Well, Koki, enjoy the game, man. I think most of the college football world and also myself and Chris, we're jealous you're going to be at that game tonight. The atmosphere is going to be off the charts. Appreciate you coming on.
0: Awesome. Thank you.
1: Of course, Koki Riley covers LSU for The Advocate and NOLA.com later on tonight, 7:30 kickoff, LSU at Ole Miss. And you mentioned the Grove, and I'm like picturing how insane it's going to be, or already might already be this afternoon. I'm jealous. You know, I'm sure you've been to some pretty cool environments as well, but this is going to be pretty special, especially if it's close. Like, hopefully it's not short-lived and it's like, oh, you know, and LSU doesn't pull away. I think this will be a close game. I think it's going to be a shootout.
2: I will say, you know, I went to Penn State. I've been to plenty of Penn State environments where there's a buzz, right? Not just the day of the game, but all week leading up to a game. I haven't had a chance to go to Ole Miss, Oxford for a game before, but I imagine with that buzz that Koki was describing, like, this is one of those environments where once everybody gets in the stadium tonight, Alex, it feels like one big moment early either lights that crowd up even more so and they're on fire all night, or conversely, one big LSU play kind of takes the air out of their sails, and you just literally hear that hushed gasp of, oh, and all of a sudden things cool off, and maybe LSU can operate the way they want to with a little less pressure on them. I do think because that buzz. I tend to come down on Cokie's side here, where I think there is a ton of pressure on Ole Miss to not let that air escape the building, to come up with something big early. Otherwise, there's going to be sort of that nervous tension of, oh my God, is Lane going to come in and beat us in his return?
1: LSU, 3-point favorites now over at BetMGM. We'll get into that game some more a little bit later on in the show as well, including maybe our favorite bet or two for that contest. Coming up next, though, we get back into the NFL after week one, now heading into week two. Some teams surprise losses in week one, maybe a betting opportunity in those divisions. We'll take a look at the AFC South, the AFC West, and a couple of these other divisions as we continue here on BetMGM Game Day.
3: Three of last season's Final Four teams lost their opening game. Can the Patriots, Rams, and Broncos avoid the dreaded 0-2 hole and a nearly 90% chance of missing the playoffs? Westwood One Sports.
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26: Golden Temple and Serena Ball. 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
1: 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Again, video stream up and rolling on YouTube and Twitch. You can just search BetMGM tonight. We got the chat open over there. You can, of course, also hit us up at 310-840-4910, 310-840-4910, you can make sure to interact with us throughout the college football Saturday. We'll be on the air in the final hour of our show. We'll be in the first hour of college football, I should say, today, and we're looking ahead to NFL Sunday, though, as well, Chris, and I think there's some betting opportunities over at BetMGM based off of week one, not just for individual games tomorrow, but maybe some divisional odds based off of a division favorite that lost in week one. Is this now the time to buy back in? Is there still value for a couple teams? Starting with the AFC South, where we know the Texans lost to Buffalo. The Jags looked awfully impressive. It was against Cleveland, though, and you look at BetMGM, the Texans are still favored to win the AFC South, plus 125. The Jags down to plus 140. The Jags will host Denver, whereas Houston will host Cincinnati this weekend. And this one's tricky for me because I already had – I like the Jags to win this division heading into the season. So, you know, I'm not going to double down on a bet that I would have already had. But I do think it's interesting that the Texans are still there at plus 125. I think they're going to lose tomorrow, man. So if you're wanting to bet the Texans to win the division, as odd as that sounds, I would almost just wait till after tomorrow. If they win, I don't think the odds are going to shift that much. If they lose and you still are a believer, you might be able to get them at plus 150 by the time you get to Sunday night.
2: Yeah, I'd hold on both of these teams right now if you're looking to make a bet on either Jacksonville or the Texans. Like you mentioned, the Texans showed the same old warts that they've shown for the last year and a half with C.J. Stroud performing poorly late in the game against Buffalo in the opener. And yeah, it's at home again, but it's Cincy, and that defense looks better. They forced four fumbles last week in their opener against Tampa. So I'd wait to see on Houston. If you want to bet them, there's a chance, like you said, they start 0-2 and then snag them before they head to Indy week three. I think with Jacksonville, it's actually even more interesting, Alex, because like you said, they get the Broncos this week. That's on the road, Mile High, all the things that come with altitude and all of that. And then they get New England, then it's a trip to Cincy, and then they've got their two London games against some decent opponents, right? You get the Eagles and then a divisional game against the aforementioned Houston Texans. It's possible Jacksonville could get off to a really rough start here. And so I think I would wait on them too. See if, and it's entirely possible you lose the bet, right? Like that you lose the opportunity to bet, I should say, and that you don't end up finding a sweet spot if you haven't bet Jacksonville yet to win the division to actually jump on that moving train. But there's also a chance that maybe they're 2-2, 1-3 to start the season, maybe worse. And the back half of the schedule gets them back into the conversation, but you've got a chance, say week 5, week 6 to jump on Jacksonville at that point.

0: I think it's a great point about the schedule and how you can use that to your advantage if we're talking about some of the betting angles. I think this is a division, like I guess the South typically is, except for last year where the Jags won 13, where we could be sitting here in week five where neither team is all that great record-wise, where the Texans are sitting there at, you know, 2-3 or 1-3, and the Jags are almost in the same type of boat, and it appears to be wide open, and you'll have plenty of betting opportunities. I don't think either of us believe at all in the Colts or the Tennessee Titans. I think the Colts' defense stinks. I think the Titans looked horrendous offensively in week one against the Jets, and I know Robert Saleh will probably get that defense to come along a little bit, and they'll win some games this year, but Cam Ward, Carnell Tate, Tony Pollard, those are their weapons, and they showed absolutely nothing in week one. So it's a two-horse race. I think we all understand that here in the AFC South. Then you flip to the AFC West, where that's a three-horse race. I still think, despite the Chargers' pitiful performance against Arizona, that you cannot lose an opener like that to Arizona, but they did, and the Chargers will try to bounce back against a divisional opponent tomorrow when the Chargers go to Las Vegas to take on the Raiders. We know the Broncos and Chiefs played last Monday night. It was Kansas City starting off 1-0, and now the Chiefs are minus 115. It looks like maybe minus 125 now. Favorites to win the West, the Broncos at plus 260, the Chargers at plus 325. Much like how you brought up the schedule, I think that is something that is absolutely in play in this division as well. I mean, the Chiefs get the Colts on Sunday night, then they have games against the Dolphins and the Raiders before an early bye. I mean, this is a Chiefs team that they have no reason not to be 4-0 heading into their bye week, whereas Denver is 0-1. They get the Jags at Mile High. It feels kind of like a must-win game, dare I say, for Denver coming up. If they start 0-2 and the offense looks the same way, I don't know how you view the West. The Chiefs have their flaws, and I still got to see this passing attack before I believe they are back fully. But the schedule, this was always the case. I mean, three months ago, we were having this conversation about the West, and the Chiefs' schedule is backloaded like no other. They got a brutal stretch later with the Rams, the Patriots, the Bengals, the Bills, all back-to-back-to-back. This is a team that I think if they want to win the division, they do need a 5-1, 6-1 type of start, and it's setting up where that might be in play.
1: Yeah, I think they've got, like you said, to get off to a hot start because of the way the schedule is backloaded, and to use that schedule to our advantage. If you're looking to make a divisional bet, you probably lost the number on the Chiefs already, because if they do continue to get off to a hot start, the number's gone. It's going to be, you're going to be paying juice to bet the Chiefs to win the AFC West. Conversely, if they stumble for whatever reason, then I don't know how much ground they're going to be able to make up late in the year. And you can almost flip the script on the other two teams in the division, right? The Chargers, terrible start. You mentioned they've got the Raiders in week two, so maybe a chance to find their footing. But then it's trips to Buffalo and Seattle, and then the Broncos, and then a trip to Arrowhead. And before you know it, the Chargers could show up at the bye week 2-4. And you would sit and wait right now. It could get even, the number could get even bigger on the Chargers, even though it's at 375 right now at BetMGM. Same number on the Broncos, or excuse me, 275 on the Broncos, but similar storyline plays out. Don't know what it's going to look like against Jacksonville this week, but then you've got the Rams. You got the Niners, who I think we were all impressed with week one. We'll see if that carries forward. You've got a trip to LA to play the Chargers, the Seahawks. Both of these two teams, the opposite narrative holds from the Chiefs. They got a front-loaded schedule, and they've got to win some games in order to stay ahead of the pack, and there's a chance they stumble a couple of times, and that number gets even longer while the Chiefs are winning. If you believe in the Broncos or the Chargers to finally get over the hump against the Chiefs this year, or the Broncos to build off of what they did last year in their case, I think if you haven't already placed the bet preseason, you sit and wait, because the way that schedule lines up for all three of these teams, it's a horse race down the stretch. The Chiefs don't have the schedule advantage, and you may have an opportunity to buy in on the Broncos or the Chargers if they've stumbled a couple of times in the first 5 or 6 weeks.
0: I just struggle with the Chargers based off of, honestly, some of the history. But Mike McDaniel, was there a more disappointing performance from a single unit in football? I understand that the Texans defense didn't have a good week one. The Lions defense, of course, has been abysmal. But the Chargers offense, to have that performance with the genius that we all think, you know, I believe.

0: Mike McDaniel might be as an offensive mind, that that offense struggled against an Arizona team that we think could have the number one pick, maybe the number two pick in the draft. The Chargers were a team that usually are the offseason favorites, right? Like, everybody loves them in the offseason because you look and they should be better than what the results are. But yet here we are again. I think they'll win against the Raiders. But that offense is going to have to show me something. Ladd McConkey's banged up as well. To me, this is – I won't say it's a two-horse race. I understand the Chargers will factor into it. But there's no way – there is no way I'm ever putting money on the Chargers to win the AFC West this season. It's not happening. I don't care if they win their next three in a row, Chris. I do not trust the Chargers, the injury history, their history as a franchise, and even under Harbaugh, the history of blowing games that we all think they should win.
1: And I think if you're a Chargers fan, you have to ask yourself, A, do I exist? Because do Chargers fans really exist? But B, if I do exist, am I comfortable with my wagon being hitched to Justin Herbert for the next, what, 3 or 4 years following this season? Because he has shown us that, yeah, he'll have a game occasionally where he comes up big, puts together a final drive, or puts up some big numbers, but he doesn't show up when we need him the most. And I understand bringing McDaniel in was a part of helping Herbert continue his development timeline and take that next step from, hey, he puts some pretty nice fantasy numbers, to this guy actually wins games when it matters most. But I've seen nothing. I'm with you. I have no faith in the Chargers. It's such a classic case of, you're going to have to show it to me more than once, more than twice. You're going to have to show it to me over the course of a full season and into the playoffs before I even begin to think about buying in on Herbert and the Chargers. Is there a chance they could win the division? Sure. There's a chance that the Chiefs' offense scuffles and it becomes too much about Kenneth Walker and teams load the box and shut them down and, you know, Delaney isn't healthy all year and the defense struggles. Yeah, all of those possibilities exist, that Denver takes a step back because they don't win all the close one-score games that they won last year. Sure, that's a possibility, but let's go down that road for just a second, Alex. Let's say the Chargers somehow win this division at 12-5, right? Let's just paint that picture. Do we still have any confidence in them once we get to January? I have none. None.
0: Yeah, it's been the story for Justin Herbert. We all know about his postseason track record, even though it's very limited, still has not been one that anybody feels confident. All right, one other division, though. How about in the NFC? Let's go over there. We've been on the AFC here. The NFC East, and the Giants were very impressive in week one against the Dallas Cowboys, a completely different offensive approach, new coaching staff, of course, in there. I thought it was a sensational game plan. Is it sustainable? Are they going to be able to do that week in and week out? We'll see. But you got the Giants at +350 to win the East. The Eagles are still the favorite at -110. The Cowboys sitting at +320, and then the Commanders still up the rear there at 7-1. I had the Giants preseason as one of my favorite divisional bets, just from a value perspective. I think 5.5 to 1. Them and the Vikings were my two kind of long shot divisional bets. The Giants certainly didn't show anything that would make me not feel good about them. My only concern would be, A, was that just a Dallas defense that once again is not going to be all that good? We don't know yet, but was that what happened there, where they were able to impose their will on the line of scrimmage? Or is this a passing attack when they have to pass? Can Jackson Dart and Malik Nabers, and I guess Nabers stay healthy too, can they successfully do that week in and week out? I'm still skeptical. I wouldn't refire on my Giants bet at +325, but I love having a 5-1 ticket because the Eagles to me are not an impressive football team with Jalen Hurts running the show typically.
1: Yeah, I think the Eagles are going to have to, like they did week one against Washington, win a lot of games ugly this year. And so I think they're vulnerable as a division winner. I was all in on the Cowboys preseason. I was, because I looked at them as like the Bengals of the NFC. Just don't have the worst defense in the conference. This offense can put up enough points. And I'm not going to overreact to week one. I think what we saw was a Giants offense that is capable of a whole lot more than maybe we originally thought they were. And I do think the Giants, like you, are frisky. I might not be in on to win the division, but to be a borderline wild card team. Like, if we show up week 17, week 18, and we're talking about the Giants and the Vikings battling for the final wild card spot in the NFC, I wouldn't be the least bit surprised. I think it was more about that. I think it was more about the Giants showing up, and I would not necessarily leave the

0: He's won a ring. Even in the Super Bowl, he lost. He of course, played great. And I just, that offense is just hard for me to watch, and it's hard for me to have faith in. And Jalen Hurts just consistently looking like he is going to be able to go out there and take his team on a big drive. I know he has done it, right? He has done it in his career. Mm-hmm. I just struggle to think that they're a team and anybody's going to run away with that division this year, which is why I would like, and out of all the divisions we've talked about, betting a team that currently is plus money, I feel like this might be the division to do it, whether it's the Cowboys, whether it's the Giants, because I don't think anybody is separating themselves.
1: Yeah, and I think in Philly, you've got to worry, too, about the offensive line injuries. Dickerson's out now. If you were counting, like I know I was, on a Saquon Barkley bounce-back year, are you necessarily going to get it with a weakened offensive line? And if you don't get a big bounce back from Saquon, we know the instinctive reaction from Jalen Hurts is going to try to be to put everything on his own shoulders. And that typically leads to, yeah, the occasional big drive like you talked about, but also the occasional terrible mistake that sinks a game or two, and it could come late in the year in big moments.
0: He's Chris Mack. I'm Alex Gold here on Westwood One Sports. Up next, you mentioned some health there on the offensive line, the injuries for the Eagles. Let's go through some of the key injuries that might impact how you're betting these games. For those of you also that play fantasy football, we know the Texans will be without Nico Collins. How big of an impact will that have? That's coming up next here on Westwood One Sports.
2: 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Colts, Chiefs, Indies 0-1, entering one of the loudest stadiums in football. With Patrick Mahomes waiting on the other sideline, can the Colts avoid an 0-2 start? 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
1: 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Let's go out to Bruce, who's in LA. You're on with us here on Westwood One Sports.
2: Hey guys, how you doing? Great pregame show for, oh, I'm getting an echo here. I'm hearing myself.
1: We'll see if our... Okay, we'll go ahead and put him on hold, guys, and we'll try to see if we can't get that corrected there and the mixed minus is sorted out. Appreciate it, Bruce. We'll try to connect with him in just a bit. We are getting set. I think it was talking about pre-game getting set for college football, getting set for Ole Miss and LSU. We certainly will get back into those games and let us know when we have when Bruce ready to rock and roll.
3: Yeah, and not just obviously LSU Ole Miss, which is the game of the weekend, right, Alex? But there are a couple other interesting games, like SMU, Louisville is a great matchup of quarterbacks. Lincoln Kienholz has looked really good for Louisville so far, even if they lost early. Obviously, Kevin Jennings and SMU, that's a huge game for the ACC hierarchy early in the season. And then speaking of the ACC, who do you root for in Dabo Swinney against Bill Belichick? Like, how do you choose?
1: Oh, man. Look, we got Dabo, who, of course, got embarrassed a couple weeks ago, and his comments about it, thinking of NIL and everything, his comments about the transfer portal, where he stands on that, and it's been a steady decline for them. And then, of course, Bill Belichick's whole program is under investigation. This week, his son had a step down. Steve Belichick did. What a mess. I'll tell you this, though. I actually think if you're talking about on the field, I think North Carolina keeps his closer, but yeah, this is one of those ugly games where both teams are not any good. I don't think either team's all that good. And both coaches have given you, unfortunately, a lot of reasons perhaps to root against their individual programs unless you are a Tar Heel or a Clemson Tiger.
3: Yeah, it's Clemson's in a tough spot, too, where if they lose this game to UNC,

0: They've got to go out west to Cal next week. Then they get Miami at home. And then they get, you know, a little bit of a break. They get Charleston Southern. But, I mean, they've got a schedule that could set up real quick with, you know, South Carolina at the end of the year, obviously big rivalry game, Virginia Tech and Florida State sandwiched in there too, where they could look up at 6 losses and they could get off to a really rough start here for a guy who has been absolutely – who couldn't find the portal if it was in his backyard. Like, Dabo Swinney may have to reconsider some major changes to the program if they have another down year.
1: I don't think he's going to, though, Chris. Like, I mean, I thought that what you just said, you could have said that same sentence 2 years ago, and I would be like, yeah. And it's time to change. And I think he is going to go out with his style and his way. And unfortunately, if you're a Clemson fan, you're not going to be back in the national conversation to win a national title, in my opinion, as long as that's the case. I understand they were in the CFP right not during this time where he, of course, has chosen not to attack the portal. But I think it's only getting more and more challenging as Clemson hosts UNC a little bit later on this afternoon. All right, in the NFL, though, there's some big injuries impacting not only betting, but those that play fantasy football, maybe those that are in their survivor pools as well. We've talked a lot about the Texans off and on today with their matchup against Cincinnati, a big one in the AFC for future seeding purposes, let alone divisional odds when you're talking about the AFC South. But Nico Collins injured his hamstring at Wednesday's practice. He's going to be out. They don't believe it's serious, but he met with doctors. He's going to be out due to a hamstring injury. That was already a wide receiver room that had questions after Nico Collins because of injuries. I mean, now they're talking about Xavier Hutchinson, Kayshon Boutte. That's who you were relying on against a Cincinnati team, and normally you would say, oh, the Texans defense, Chris, can keep this a little lower scoring. I don't think the Texans defense suddenly fell off a cliff, but you're going up against Cincinnati, who has Ja'Marr Chase, who typically is a heck of a lot better in week two than he is in week one. I don't know why, but he struggles in week one throughout his career. He will bounce back against Houston. So you're going to need some points in the job for C.J. Stroud. Can they lean on David Montgomery again? That would be my question. I like Cincinnati in this game. Nico Collins being out is a big injury and one of the bigger ones of the entire weekend.
0: It's huge, and I think the Texans offensively have to start to wonder about how they take some of the pressure off of C.J. Stroud. That's typically not a change you want to make too early in the season where you start to ask your quarterback, hey, maybe you're a bit more of a game manager, and maybe you don't even say those terrible words to your QB1, but you start to manage the offensive game plan like he's a game manager. And you mentioned David Montgomery earlier, had a really nice game for you. It was only 60 yards. It was only 3 yards a clip for Houston in week one, but he had a pair of touchdowns and showed what they can do when they have some consistent production in the run game. So I think the Texans have to start to think about how they balance their offense out a little bit because they can't allow themselves to get down in games. And I think against Cincinnati, it's important to take away the fact that they got blitzed a ton, almost 49%. In week one by Tampa, but they held that pressure rate down under 25%. They only gave up one sack of Joe Burrow. So I think if I'm looking at Houston, Cincinnati and counting on the Houston defense to neutralize Joe Burrow or maybe limit Ja'Marr Chase, I don't know if I'm necessarily taking that for granted. I look at my outside edge rushers and say, you guys have got to show up this week. You've got to get to Joe Burrow better, at least, than Tampa did last week. And we might not necessarily have the luxury of dialing it up via the blitz. You've just got to get home. And if they don't, if Hunter and Anderson aren't creating that pressure naturally without bringing extra guys, then, yeah, the Bengals could carve them up a little bit.
1: And in that same game, you know, Joe Burrow is questionable. We all think he's going to play, but he's got a back injury. And with this situation, maybe it's not the one that will result in him missing multiple games or any games at all, but Joe Burrow has an injury history, and to see him already take a hit that causes him to deal with some back pain, it's one to watch. I think he'll be fine, but against Will Anderson, this is not the defense that you want to be dealing with some back pain. You know you're going to get hit a few times. That's one I'll be watching, though. You know, everything about Cincinnati is the defense, and it's about the health of Joe Burrow. That's everything for them. If they're going to win this division, if they're going to get back to the postseason and avoid a 4th straight year of not making it, it's all about Burrow's health and that defense meeting them halfway. And at least for 1 week, the defense definitely met them more than halfway.
0: Yeah, this is one of those games that I think is a sneaky under. I know.

0: got one of the bigger totals on the board for this week. But I think both teams, like I mentioned, David Montgomery for Houston, I think since he would like to get Chase Brown's feet underneath him, especially after the year he had last year, I think there's an opportunity for both offenses to maybe search for a little bit more balance, especially if you're trying to protect Burrow, right, and keep those edge rushers off of him. A chance maybe that both teams try to play a little bit more ball control and you don't see as many of the big plays that we would suspect from both of these offenses.
1: I'd be pretty surprised if anybody picks the Bengals or Texans in their survivor pools, but let's see where we're heading in week two. Chris and I will go through that. We actually have a pool that we're in together. We'll talk about some of the scenarios and the bigger contests as well as we continue here on Westwood One Sports.
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20: 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A journey, an adventure. So if you're a saver, retired, or nearing retirement, this program is for you. Diane Williamson sat down recently with retirement planning specialist Tony Walker to uncover some of the secrets behind Tony Walker and how Tony, with over 42 years of experience along with his organization, have successfully assisted over 4,000 savers enjoy a worry-free retirement. So come along as you too discover the mission and message of Tony Walker and Tony Walker Financial, and that is to help more and more savers worry less about money.
21: I know you've been doing, I'm reading this, more than 42 years. It's hard to believe. You don't look old enough to be doing that. Definitely, you are a name that is recognized all through Kentucky and, of course, southern Indiana, where I'm from. And I'm just thrilled. And I want to introduce and everybody that doesn't know you. I can't imagine who it is. This is retirement planning specialist Tony Walker. And I'm so pleased that you're taking the time to talk with me today about some of these questions that many other people besides myself may have.
22: Well, you're welcome. And I'm looking forward to the interview. And I hope we can get through all these questions. If not, we're going to dedicate as an organization several shows as long as it takes to share this information, because the timing of it is very important.
21: I agree. And that's part of the reason that we decided to meet up today. I think it's definitely the time to do it. Tony, I think it's been at least 2 years since you and I have had a chance to get together and talk, and a lot's changed in those last 2 years. Just anybody can look around and see, AI is a big player, it seems, and it has even been in my career. There's the landscape's just changed, and it's everything from, toll-free numbers to YouTube videos or TikTok videos and on how you should invest or where you should invest your money and this retirement gimmick. And it seems like that whole, the whole retirement, the whole advisory, the financial advisory world has almost been turned on its head. And you've got these people that are kind of coming into it and they're new. They've not been doing it for a long time, or they've got a very popular YouTube channel. How can you tell who you can trust? And I know I can trust you.
22: Well, it's a good point, Diane. There's 11,000 people turning 65 every day.
21: No.
22: And I think, we realized 25 years ago we were already setting in motion this worry-free retirement process, and we knew these people, baby boomers, would eventually retire. So we've had a process in place for years, but I think the financial world in the last 5 years roughly has caught wind of this, and now everybody and his brother is offering retirement planning services, and I think it's actually creating more confusion. You mentioned YouTube. For the

0: But I like to look at some of these YouTube channels, and my question is, who are these people? Where are all these blanket statements coming from, whether it's when to take Social Security? It's dangerous stuff out there because retirement planning is so personalized and specific to the person you're working with, and that's what we've learned from doing this so long.
1: And everybody's situation is different. You know, I know my situation. We were just talking a little bit ago. I'll be turning 62 in December. But should I take Social Security now? Should I wait? And, of course, my situation with what I do for a living is fluctuating as well, thanks in a large part to AI. One of the biggest changes is the one that you directed, the TV show that I was with you a couple of times, that you directed and hosted that for something like more than 30 years. What brought you to kind of step away from that? It seems like we haven't done anything for a couple of years now.
0: Yeah, so for over 30 years, I directed and wrote script for a 30-minute TV show. A lot of people say, well, aren't there advisors on TV? There's a few, but those are real scripted. They're kind of boilerplate. Nobody's really writing the script and coming up with ideas. And quite frankly, you know, at age 66, I'm still trying to run a practice. It literally just got too much for me. So we were very successful with that. We appreciated our audience. We had a great viewership, but I felt like it was time to step back from that, continue to really focus on the business. We're growing a lot. I have 20 full-time employees now. We still do a lot of advertising and things like this, but I just felt like I needed to focus more on the growing needs of the business. And at this age, I still enjoy it. I still love it. No plans to retire, but it was really more of a time and energy level situation for me. But I missed the show, but it was a great run.
1: Well, this is a you know, similar to that, but on a kind of a different stance. Mm-hmm. Podcasts are, mm-hmm, seem to be the rage these days, and I'm thrilled to be doing this with you. So as we've talked about before, I always check out, you know, if I'm talking to anybody on a podcast, I'm going to go kind of look at them. You've got amazing 5-star reviews all over social media. I mean, it's, how do you keep that up? And you know they're not all bots. You know, certainly not, I don't think any of them are. These are actual real people that you've helped them in their finances and their lives. How are you getting these amazing reviews? What are you doing right?
0: Well, I think we've always put the customer first. We're fiduciaries, but we really do put them first. And it's only been the last couple of years that the government has allowed a fiduciary to give a testimonial, which they are. So we've really gone to our clients, and if they feel free to do that, we just say whatever you want to say. But, you know, why do you work with Tony Walker Financial? Why are you worry-free? And what I want to point out, Diane, I'll take a little bit of credit for those 5-star reviews, but it's really the organization and the culture here. We are so service-driven. It's never really been about the money for me. I've been in this 42 years now. I've never had financial goals, per se. I try to work hard, and I've got to run a business. I've got to be responsible, but it's never really been about the money. It's helping as many savers as we can and taking care of those people that have trusted us with their money. We just take great responsibility in that thought that somebody, here's the thing, that somebody would work 40 years. Here's the way I look at it. It's humbling, actually. 40 years, they bring their life savings into us to handle. I mean, that's incredible.
1: It's huge.
0: There's 2,500 advisors within a 5-mile radius of this office here on Shelbyville Road. And to trust us, that's a huge responsibility. And we are just very grateful. And we're going to do all we can to take care of them and do what we say we're going to do.
1: You know, it seems like it's almost like a ministry. You've got to have some kind of a servant's heart to do this kind of work well. And from what I've seen, and of course I've known you for a few years, I'm picking up on that. And it seems that that culture permeates throughout this entire building and everyone in it.
0: Well, you know, it's a serving attitude, but the serving attitude starts with my reliance on God. And I kind of have an order of things. Whenever I'm thinking through what I'm about to do, is it honoring God first? Then next in line would be my wife, Susan. The next in line is my immediate family. And this shocks people when I say this. Next in line are my clients, not the staff. And I've told the staff this. The staff, they are here because my mission is to help the clients. I'm not here to serve the staff. The staff are here to serve the clients. Now, if those staff members will take care of my clients, guess what? I'm going to take care of those staff.
1: Right.
0: And then everybody else kind of falls in line. So I only have so much energy, but I've kept that order of things, and I've never forgotten where I've come from, and I believe God has allowed me to kind of keep that order straight. Don't forget whose money this is. This is the client's money.
1: Yeah.
0: You know, they're giving us the privilege to handle it, and we're going to honor them by doing the best we can to handle their money.
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1: You started this company in 91. It was you and a part-time secretary. So now here in 2026, you've got two locations, this one right here at 8303 Shelbyville Road. Beautiful footage frontage by this beautiful building. We were
0: Thank you.
1: I had no idea that this building was built in the 40s. It was a house, I think, originally.
0: Yes, just a house.
1: Yeah. Gorgeous. So in addition to yourself, you now have 20 full-time employees overseeing 1.2 billion, like billion dollars for more than 4,000 clients. I mean, how in the world did Tony Walker Financial grow at such a rapid rate?
0: Well, I do think, I mean, I work hard. I'm a hard worker. I've learned over the years to work smart. I've made a lot of mistakes, but generally I try not to repeat those mistakes. I've had the mission of trying to help as many people as I can. I didn't, especially in the early years, if you could fog a mirror and you had money dying, I was going to talk to you. So we just have taken care of people. And again, the growth is what it is. I thank God for all that he's allowed us to do. He's given me good health. He's given me great staff. Again, if you talk to the clients, I keep going over the staff, but the staff have two family members involved now. I've got a fiduciary and Heather Hughes has been with me 20 years that could easily, we'll talk about this later, but could easily step in and take over this business if something happened to me, which is, again, a huge issue is business continuity we got to get to. But I think it's just, we just keep working hard, we do the right thing, and business kind of takes care of itself.
1: Amen. You talk about the culture of a retirement firm. What is the culture here? We've touched on it a little bit, but what makes the work environment so unique to the financial industry?
0: Well, you know, years ago, I went through a program called Strategic Coach, and I wanted to make it about the staff as well. So I wanted to make sure the staff was working efficiently. So back then, this was back before most people thought about it, I went to a 4-day work week. So for over 25 years, we have not worked on Fridays. The reason I did that is I wanted the staff to know that I wanted them to have what Dan Sullivan called free days, more free days. The more free days you have, the more you can focus on what's called focus days. So the 4 days we're here, we work really hard. I expect a lot out of the staff. We are constantly upgrading our technology so we can be more efficient to serve others. And I think what that culture has proven to the staff is, hey, you can actually do, we can talk about the book later, Expect the Best. I think I can get more out of you. I think you can do a lot better job. I can do a lot better job. And let's see if we can even do more within a limited period of time. Well, since there's a limited period of time down, and what you have to do then is you have to think together, you have to work together, you have to work as a team. And it's a fun kind of challenge to see what's possible whenever you thought it wasn't. So you mentioned that $1.2 billion. If you told me 20 years ago, Tony, you'll be running a firm that manages and oversees more than $1.2 billion, I would have laughed at you. I said, Diane, you got to understand, I'm seeing people in a Starbucks here. I've only got two employees. I don't even know what you're talking about. But it will happen. Success will happen. But you got to put your nose to the grindstone. You got to learn to be more efficient. And as best you can, you got to be able to look ahead to make sure you're meeting the changes that are going to come, because they will come.
1: As we can clearly see now.
0: Yeah.
1: There is a book written about you. You know, everybody has to have a book.
0: Oh, yeah. And if you can get your checkbook out, they can, people write books about you, Diane.
1: I wouldn't be mad about that. This right here, it's called Expect the Best. It's by well-known author Gary West. And what was the purpose of this book? You know, you've written, I've written six.
0: Yourself, yeah.
1: But having somebody write a book, I mean, did he come to you? How did this happen?
0: Well, I knew Gary. I was on the tourism commission with him in Bowling Green years ago. He's a great writer. He's a good storyteller. And I guess I wanted somebody to tell the story about my upbringing, where this culture came from, the values, the mores that I grew up with. I grew up in a lower middle class home, parents divorced, spent a lot of time with my granddad, but all that's important. I think today we're losing that. People get, they turn over their money to people and they know nothing about them.
1: You're right.
0: It's bizarre. I mean, you work 40 years, and I'm not getting on people doing dinner seminars. Don't get me wrong, but you go with somebody, buy

0: steak dinner, and the next thing you know, you're turning over your life savings to them. I personally, this is just the world according to Tony, I want to know who they are, what was their upbringing, why do they believe what they believe, and then that culture of the people working for that person, it's going to permeate to them too. So I would rather somebody read this book, maybe get to know me, and let's say they say, you know what, I don't think that's the guy I want to work with. I'd rather want to know that up front, wouldn't you?
1: Absolutely.
0: Why would you want to dive into a relationship and realize this is not the right fit? So I wanted Gary to write that book from a perspective of somebody that did not know me, and he did a lot of research. It took him about 6 months. He interviewed people, interviewed my family. And I said, you write it how you want to, and that's how it came out. And I think it tells the story of Tony Walker, but more importantly, where Tony Walker Financial as a firm is going.
1: Well, and I think it helps people understand your value system. And I think if you're handing money over to somebody, you want your value systems to align.
0: I agree, and especially in this day and age. You know, you think about with AI and technology and all these firms out of town, the clients we work with, and that may change over the years, they want to come in and they want to sit down, as the old saying goes, knees to knees, nose to nose. Mm-hmm. They want to know who they're talking with, especially with all of the security breaches. And to me, I think it's even more important. And that's why we have such a personalized service and approach to our business.
1: Well, it's working. Describe your ideal prospect for your services. Like what type of person, who would be your ideal client?
0: Yeah, years ago, I spent a lot of money in about a year. This was a company out of Canada. And on the phone, all we would do is constant interviews back and forth. And their job was to figure out, who is your ideal client, really, Tony? If you could only serve one type of client with your expertise, long-term, what are the needs of those clients, who would it be? And we call them AB prospects. I'm in a business. I don't want to waste their time. Don't want to waste my time. The AB prospect is somebody who is a saver. Okay, they really are more concerned about the return of their money than on it. They have strong values and principles. They are very trustworthy people. They want the same type of people. They're okay with some risk, Diane, but, you know, we're working with retirees or people nearing retirement. You can't be out here, if you're a saver, throwing your money to the wind like that. It may have brought you to the dance, but that's scary stuff if you get in your 60s and you're 100% in the stock market. And they want somebody to hold their hand as they get older. Most people realize, if they're honest with themselves, even if they're handling it themselves, we're getting more and more clients that are coming in. They're like, quite frankly, I'm doing this for my family. I'm pretty good at it. But I'm worried if something happens to me, who's going to take care of my spouse? They realize that. You can't do this forever. So I want those type of people who want to trust somebody with their money. They want a plan. They don't want to be shooting from the hip. And they want continuity of an organization that will be there for the long haul, which we are set up to do that.
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1: By the way, that's a good segue into the book that you wrote, which is one of my all-time favorites. I love this, though. Live well, die broke. Why is this book so important to your prospective clients to read before they want to come into the office and meet you?
0: So doing this for so long, as people started aging and growing older, I've done this a long time, Diane, I'm now starting to see all that. About 10 years ago, I really saw it because people were getting into their 70s, early 80s that were my clients. And the biggest mistake, I'll call it a mistake, the biggest mistake I saw over and over again, they got to a point in their life, they couldn't travel anymore, they couldn't spend as much money, and then they had all this money. Then they shifted over to worried about nursing homes taking it away. And I thought, there's something wrong with this picture. You work all your life, I call it a window of opportunity, you got this window of opportunity to spend this money and truly enjoy it, and it usually bypasses people. That window closes on them, and they realize it's too late. The second reason I wrote that book, it's from a biblical standpoint. If you read the book of Ecclesiastes and you understand this King Solomon, who was the richest man that ever lived, he got to the end of his life and he realized the same thing. Wait a minute. All I've done is built bigger barns. I've spent all this time and money. And he realized, he didn't say this, I'm going to die broke. In other words, I can't take this money with me. And here's the worst thought when you really think about it. It's sad. I have to leave all of this life's work to somebody and I have no idea how they're going to use it. So what we instill in people is, no, we are going to set up a plan to use this money now. We're going to give it away now. We

0: see how people are going to handle it. We're going to deal with all these taxes that you keep avoiding. We're going to deal with the tax tumor, and we're going to set this set up, and also we're going to make sure you don't run out of money. We can do that with our structure. So to me, it makes so much more sense. It's much more biblical, and I think it's coming at a time when people need to understand that this whole idea of saving all this money, building all these bigger barns, it's a losing strategy, because in the end, either the nursing homes or the government are going to come take it away anyway.
1: Couple of things. It doesn't seem like a lot of people can avoid these days, unfortunately.
0: Well, you do. You avoid it by spending and enjoying it.
1: Yeah.
0: There was a gentleman that started the duty liquor stores and all that stuff in the airport. Okay. He's a billionaire.
1: Yeah.
0: And he got into his 80s, Chuck Feeney. And he realized, he said, wait a minute, we don't need all this money. So he was able to give away his entire net worth prior to his death, and he wanted to get it down to $2 million. Because he realized, even though he's a billionaire, when he got older, he and his wife only needed about $2 million. Different numbers, but it's the same thing. I'll have people come to me with $2 million. They're afraid to retire. I'm sitting there telling them, based on your lifestyle, based on a quick introduction of what they've got, I say, you could retire now if you want to, and you better retire, because this is going to be a problem if you don't. They're surprised to hear that. That's the kind of services we offer and the wisdom I can bring to the table from doing this for so long.
1: I have a close friend whose father has some resources, and he's been blessing his son with various gifts, you know, financial and otherwise. And my friend shared with me that he felt uncomfortable about that.
0: The son receiving it felt uncomfortable about it.
1: And I said, you know, maybe it's a blessing to your father to be able to see you enjoy this inheritance that he's worked so hard to give you while he's still alive.
0: No, I think that's a wonderful, that's very astute.
1: Yeah.
0: And the other thing we're starting to see, we haven't met a lot of these adult children, but a lot of our clients are passing away.
1: Mm-hmm.
0: We had 44 death claims last year. It's going to easily surmount that this year. So we'll meet these adult children who are, you know, 40, 45, and we've never met them. Here's what's interesting, and people need to hear this. This is a clear message you need to be aware of. When these adult children get this money, it's very awkward for them. And they're still trying to grieve, and we're filling out death claims, and we're talking about taxes and money. All they do is they miss their parents. And I would say to the parents who are going to leave them all this money, I still think it's better to give it now than it is to give it later. I just really believe that. The problem is, you better slow down to do that. You better have a game plan first, and somebody that understands how to manipulate the numbers and the taxes in a fair way, in a legal way, to do it properly. Because you can start actually giving away money too quick. It can come back to bite you. So you still need a plan before you start these giving strategies.
1: That's why we have Tony Walker Financial that we can reach
0: out. It's probably the most rewarding part of this business, actually, is to set up these giving strategies and seeing that money deployed now rather than just hanging on to it.
1: Amen to that. Well, speaking about clients, let's say you have a client who's about 50 years old. They're still working. They're working hard. They're saving hard. They're putting all this money into their 401k. How can you help that person?
0: Well, depending on the plan document and what they're doing, and if they've had former employers, they still have a 401k that they've left with a former employer, we can handle that 401k. If we can't handle the 401k, in other words, they're still working at a current employer, they're under 59 and a half, that's a magic age, there's still things we can do that we're getting ready to implement where we can advise that employee, they're still working, but we can become an advisor to them. So that way, as they get nearer to retirement, they're actually working with a retirement planning firm that's handling the investments. Currently, if somebody's working and they're under 59 and a half and they don't have money to invest with us, currently, we can't take them on as a client until we have their investments. So we're like every other advisor from that standpoint. We have to have money to work with. That's how we get paid. We're either going to get a fee or commission. But I would say that person's 50, they're making good money, the 401k is starting to grow. Go on and contact us anyway. Let's at least start a relationship and get working together, and we can still start the planning process, and you may be eligible for this new program where we can come in and start managing your 401k now.
1: Nice. That's nice because, you know, I'm sure people have seen your commercials or have heard of you through friends, and they're like, oh, well, I can't really call the guy.
0: That's right. Now, I would say in somebody in their 20s and 30s, occasionally we can help them, but we're really, the reason that 50-plus mark is so important, back to that AB prospect, those are people that are really starting to think about retirement. You can't expect a 40-year-old, in most cases, there's exceptions. I mean, they're still trying to pay off their mortgage. They've got kids. Everybody says, well, you need to be planning for retirement. Well, yeah, you need to fund your 401k, but really planning for retirement starts usually when you get to be about 50-plus.
1: I remember someone telling me when I was in my 20s and working in television and radio in Louisville, oh, you should start planning for your retirement right now. And I do it? No. Didn't do it.
0: Well, I would say this. Here's a rule of thumb for the young people. You don't need a planner for this, but it's called the 15% rule. If a young person, if let's say they're only making $50,000 a year, just takes 15% of their money and saves it somewhere, I don't care where you put it, cookie jar, 401k, life insurance, it doesn't matter. But what you do is you force yourself to ratchet that up, that 15% contribution to savings or investments, as your salary goes up. Mm-hmm. You know, there's an old saying, a luxury once enjoyed soon becomes a necessity. What you have to do is you have to ramp up the savings to mimic the money that's, because your salary will increase. If you do that, even if you only make 3 or 4%, by the time you're 60 or 65, you'll have probably more money than you know what to do with. So that's the key, the 15% rule, save it somewhere. As your salary increases, bump up those savings equal to 15% of whatever your income. There you go, young folks, there's your plan.
1: Yeah, there you go.
0: See me when you turn 50.
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1: So, Tony, say you're in your 42 years now. My gosh, that's amazing. In the financial field, and you decide to start a brand new marketing campaign called Talk to Tony. I'm just hearing about this. When most advisors your age are, you know, playing golf, why would you kick off this new campaign now?
0: So I love still meeting with clients. I have anywhere from 25 to 40 appointments a week, depending on what's going on. And I love meeting with prospective clients. So I feel like this Talk to Tony campaign is a campaign where somebody's at all interested, maybe they're watching this program, and they just want to find out a little bit about us, share what they've got to see if they're a candidate for our services. I'm going to talk to them. In fact, we've got a digital person. He's expert in this. We've got on the website. All you do is you go to TonyWalkerFinancial.com. It even says a little red button, Talk to Tony. Uh-huh. We are notified. We're going to set up a phone appointment, and they'll be talking to me, the owner of the company, and usually in 5 to 10 minutes after a quick conversation, I'll be able to tell them whether I can help them or not. Now, if I say I can help them, then they're going to come into the office. People still feel like, well, I don't think I'm going to meet with Tony. They're going to meet with me. So in most cases, the first and the second appointments are going to be with me. The idea is I can see a lot of people. I've done this a long time. I can get to the brunt of the matter very quickly, and I can do an assessment very quickly to see if we can help them. So it keeps them, I guess, from having to just go all over Louisville or Bowling Green trying to find somebody. Talk to somebody initially like me. No cost or obligation. I'm happy to talk to anybody that would like to take advantage of that.
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1: So I couldn't believe this. I found out that you were 66 years of age. I'm sure you get this question though all the time. What happens to my money that I've, you know, that you're managing for me in my plan at Tony Walker Financial when something eventually happens to you?
0: Well, let me ask you this, Diane. Have you ever had either a banking experience or an insurance company or something where you had somebody you liked working with and they just moved on? Has that
1: Absolutely.
0: Ever happened? Oh, it happens all the time, and it's getting worse. What people are forgetting is people my age in this business, they're not wanting to talk to anybody. Most of them are trying to figure out an exit strategy. They're estimating out of this roughly 100,000 advisors in the country that are my age, most of them are going to be retired in 5 years. Met a couple the other day. They've lost two of their advisors to death. The one passed away, an older gentleman that they loved. The replacement, they grew close to her. She passed away. Now the firm's out of town. They don't know who they're even talking to. So the way we've set up our organization, we have myself as a fiduciary. I have 4 salaried fiduciaries, but we don't assign advisors to anyone. What we do is we have the game plan, and everybody follows the game plan. So if I'm killed in a car wreck, heading back and forth to Bowling Green, if I can't work anymore for some reason, then the other advisors just step in and monitor the game plan. So the way we have the continuity of our services built in, long-term. Nobody else is doing it like this. Most people have the assigned agents or advisors, and that to me is not a good long-term strategy for the client and for the continuity of services they're going to need in retirement planning.
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6: The 8.5, and I think this is one of those ones. And even if Cleveland keeps it close, like you said, Alex, and maybe that's a possibility, that we get a late score or a late defensive touchdown or something to really just sort of push Cleveland's face down into the mud, and Baker gets to walk away feeling good. I know it's not a revenge game, Baker. Sure it isn't. It's a chance for him to show the Browns what they're missing out on. So I still believe that that little extra twist of the knife, if they can get it in there, is something that the Bucs will want to do.
7: Yeah, if Tampa can protect the football, then they probably will be able to potentially get the 8.5. They, of course, fumbled the ball, what, 4 times, I think it was, against Cincinnati last week. As we continue going through the early slate of games tomorrow, 1 o'clock window, the Packers at the Jets. The Jets are 1-0. Geno Smith and the Jets look good against Tennessee. Now, Green Bay had that big lead against the Vikings and Carson Wentz, who had it coming for Kyler Murray. They blew it, a bad, bad loss. But the Packers are 3.5-point favorites here, the total at 44.5. I like the Jets to cover here. I'm down on the Packers heading into the season to begin with. This is a Packers team. We know about the Josh Jacobs situation. I don't know what on earth was going on in the fourth quarter defensively for Green Bay. They've got some issues there. The Jets are going to be better, I think, than people realize. Not playoff better. I don't think they're a playoff team, but I don't think they're going to be the same pushover that they have been, at least against what I would consider mid-tier teams. And the Packers are not in that upper echelon for me. And so I like the Jets to cover. I don't know if they win, but I think Geno can give the Jets a shot here, and I like them to cover.
6: Yeah, as long as Geno is careful with the football, I think the Jets have a good chance to win this game outright. I would definitely take the 3. I have to question whether Jordan Love is good enough at this point to win with a one-dimensional offense, and that's what this is. You know, I came into the season doubting the Packers. A lot of it had to do with that receiving core because, in my opinion, they don't have a true number one wide receiver, but Christian Watson made that take look silly with 147 yards and a couple of touchdowns last week. I still don't know if they can do it with, 66 combined rushing yards from their top two running backs. Lloyd and Brooks combined for less than 4 yards a carry, I think. And so a one-dimensional offense puts a lot of pressure on Jordan Love to produce points without making mistakes. The Jets don't have that same problem. Geno can sit back. If they give him time like they did against Tennessee last week, then I think they're in a real good spot. He wasn't sacked once, just one QB hit against Tennessee. So distribute the ball to Garrett Wilson, who had half a dozen catches last week, A.D. Mitchell, Brees Hall went over 100 on the ground as well. Jets haven't started 2-0 since 2015. I think that trend breaks tomorrow.
7: We continue moving through the NFL slate. The Vikings at the Chicago Bears. We know about the Bears' offense. They're trying to set records, and they're well on their way with their performance last week against Carolina. Chicago, 5.5-point favorites, the total 49.5. I don't believe we have gotten official word yet, Chris. Correct me if I'm wrong, if it for sure will be Carson Wentz. I know the expectation is that, but has Kyler been officially ruled out? I don't know if I saw that come across the timeline.
6: I don't know if I've seen anything official on that yet.
7: Our producers,
6: here we go.
7: Producer Zach is telling me. Yeah, our producer Zach is telling me that Kyler has been ruled out. So, okay, Carson Wentz will start in this particular spot, down to 4.5. I feel like I'm taking way too many dogs to cover. I hope the dogs are barking a little bit tomorrow, but I like the Vikings again in this particular spot to cover. I think the public's going to be all over the Bears, saw them put up all those points, but I'll remind you, the Bears defense still gave up 30-plus to Bryce Young in Carolina. I think this will be a pretty close game. I'll take the

0: team getting points in this spot. Carson Wentz for a spot start here, I think, with that offensive scheme and Kevin O'Connell. Remember, they won 9 games with Brosmer and Wentz and McCarthy last year. They absolutely got a chance to win this game, too. I like them to cover.
1: I think this is, we talked to Caleb Williams' MVP candidacy earlier. I think this is where the train really starts to pick up steam, Alex. Like, this is a prime Caleb Williams out on the move, making things happen with his legs and with his arm on the move kind of game, because as much as Brian Flores wants to blitz with that Vikings defense, can they do that while not exposing the secondary? And I don't know if they can. That secondary, Byron Murphy gave up 90 yards on routes in his direction last week. Josh Metellus, the starting free safety, gave up 212 yards in his direction and a touchdown. And that's what happens when you put a free safety on an island, right? You want to send 6 or 7 guys on a blitz, which Flores loves to do. You're putting your guys on the back end of the secondary in a very vulnerable position. We didn't even see Colston Loveland get used last week.
0: Yeah, that's
1: and
0: crazy.
1: He'll put up 59 points. So I think this is a big Caleb Williams game. I think we start to see Colston Loveland break out as well. I didn't have Khalif Raymond for 8 catches on my bingo card, but they're starting to show us the diversity of their offensive weapons in Chicago, both backs over 100 yards apiece as well, Swift and Menungai. And I'm trying not to overreact to week one because it was against the Carolina defense. I'm not telling you Chicago's going to score nearly 60 again, but I think they're going to put up points against Minnesota. Flores wants to go all risk it, no biscuit with sending the blitz repeatedly against Caleb. And I think it gives them plenty of opportunities to find big plays. So I like Chicago and I like them to cover 4.5. This doesn't take away from what I think about Minnesota. I just think this is a very vulnerable spot for their defense.
0: Yeah, we'll see if Brian Flores has that same blitz percentage. I think he was in the 80% range last week in their game where they blitzed Jordan Love. And obviously the Packers struggled against that, to say the least, and a comeback win for Minnesota. Let's get to one more here before we continue into the later slate. We got the Saints at the Ravens. New Orleans coming off a tough overtime loss at Detroit. They nearly completed the comeback. They chose to go for 2. I like the decision. It just obviously did not work out for them. They're 8.5-point underdogs in this game in Baltimore, the total 47.5. We talked about Jesse Minter and the Ravens earlier in the show. I mean, this was a really impressive performance by them against the Colts last week. Not only did Derrick Henry run all over them, Lamar Jackson looked great through the air. Zay Flowers was awesome in the first half. He is doubtful with a hamstring injury. I don't know if this is more preseason perception for me, and I'm factoring that too much. I like the Ravens here. I think the public reaction immediately is to say, no, the Saints plus 8.5. The public loves the Saints. I think Lamar Jackson against a first-time head coach matters. First-time senior coach, I should say, Kellen Moore in his second year. Lamar Jackson against coaches getting their first look against him. They're 8-39. They're 25-22 against the spread. I think Lamar Jackson and Derrick Henry are going to have all sorts of success, and I don't think the Saints offense can keep up in this particular game. I like the Ravens to cover a big number here.
1: I think this is a great over game. Looking at the ability of not just the Ravens to score points, but I think the steady improvement we've seen from Tyler Shuck over the course of the back half of last year. I thought they were going to be frisky going into Detroit in week one. I didn't have them having a 2-point conversion to win the game on my card, but I think 400 yards passing in week one. He's got an instant connection with Chris Olave, who ended up with 10 catches for 182 last week. He knows how to use both of his tight ends. They combined for 7 catches and 100 yards, Johnson and Fant. So I think this is a big over game with the total sitting, what, right around 46, I think it is, at MGM, 46.5 in some places. I think both teams are going to put up points. I think the Saints are going to have to throw, so maybe if you like to look at player props or if you want to talk about fantasy impact, you know, if you've got a roster spot available for, say, a Jawan Johnson, who's just Mr. Steady and Mr. Reliable in the Saints passing attack, I would consider picking him up on a flyer. If you've got a roster spot available, playing some Saints receiving props and watching New Orleans chase this game much the way they chased the Lions last week, I think they're going to be this year's keep it close, even if they're not winning a lot, keep it close and within the spread team.

0: tees it up as well. We'll continue going through the rest of the NFL slate here on the other side as we get set for week two on BetMGM Game Day.
1: Three of last season's final four teams lost their opening game. Can the Patriots, Rams, and Broncos avoid the dreaded 0-2 hole and a nearly 90% chance of missing the playoffs? Westwood One Sports.
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17: The U.S. Treasury quietly released its official financial report for 2025. It appears by its own numbers, the U.S. government seems insolvent. It's reported that the Treasury shows about $6 trillion in assets and over $47 trillion in liabilities. Add it all up, and it looks like the U.S. owes more than $130 trillion it doesn't have. 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
1: BetMGM has two great ways to get even more out of this week's action: a college football no sweat parlay token and a college football odds boost token will all be available this weekend to boost your wagers as the action heats up. 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We are 15 minutes away from kickoff on this college football Saturday. We'll get right back into college football in 15 minutes with the game of the day, LSU and Ole Miss. Not till 7:30, but we'll get back into the matchup there, some of our bets, and also a quick look at this first slate of games, including Clemson and North Carolina, as we said. One of those sicko games if you're looking to find a bet, I would say, with that one. And I, for some reason, I want to bet North Carolina, but I don't think I can pull the trigger on it. But we'll get to that in a bit. I do want to continue going around the NFL slate. Chris Mack, Alex Gold with you here on Westwood One Sports. A game that you've been keeping an eye on all week. Of course, you're based in Pittsburgh. The Steelers at the Patriots. Patriots coming off that week one loss. Drake May with an atrocious interception to end the game. The Steelers got the win against the Falcons last week. And it looks like the latest line has the Patriots as a 5-point favorite with the total at 42 over at BetMGM. I'll let you start on this one.
2: Well, am I being a giant homer, Alex, thinking that 5 is way too much on this game, given the Steelers' ability, their propensity for coming up with big plays on defense, and Drake May's propensity for giving those up? Like, this doesn't feel like it's more than a field goal game either way. The Steelers went up to Foxborough last September, for what it's worth, and forced 5 turnovers against the Patriots. I don't see this not being a tighter ball game, if not an outright Steelers win, just based on the fact that T.J. Watt and Alex Highsmith wreaked absolute havoc, granted, against Cooper Rush and the Falcons. I get it. But this Patriots offensive line has had their issues. They're without A.J. Brown, not a lot of weapons. The only thing, if I were looking to back the Patriots in this one, that would give me some hope would be Travion Henderson is supposed to be back. And the Steelers, going back over the last year plus, haven't proven that they can consistently stop the run. I outlined some of the numbers Bijan Robinson had week one, even if it wasn't a loss to Pittsburgh for the Falcons. If Henderson gets going and is able to hit a home run or two, I think that could definitely sway this game in New England's direction. And if you're looking for a reason to lay 5, maybe that would be the belief system here. But I really see this as a tight one possession game down to the bitter end. And maybe the Steelers forcing Drake May into one of those patented late game mistakes.
1: So betting wise, I like the under in this game. That would be my play if I were to bet anything in particular. Under 42, I don't have to tell you. I mean, it was, what, 12 offensive drives for the Steelers last week, 16 points against Atlanta. You know, we all saw New England and their offensive struggles. I'm with you on the wide receiver room that doesn't have A.J. Brown. I mean, Mac Hollins, good for him, had a nice night. But I don't think that's something that you can replicate every single week, especially going into a game. If you're Pittsburgh, I think you can really shut that down. And I think it's just a low-scoring game. And if you think, like I do, you like the under 42, typically those are bets you correlate, right? If you like the under 42 right, and you start to see a line get above 3, you kind of would say, well, the Steelers might be the play here. My only question with Pittsburgh is that New England defense, and I know Drew Locke eventually got them late enough, but I wonder about Aaron Rodgers and the Steelers offense being able to put up a lot of points in this particular game. Like, I didn't come away impressed with the offense attack against Atlanta. I felt like Atlanta, despite their issues, still had a chance multiple times late to win that football game against Pittsburgh. That's my only concern is if New England were to get out in front like they did against Seattle, this go around, I'm not sure if the Patriots would make the same mistake of kind of packing it in, where I thought Josh McDaniels' play calling was horrific in the opener against Seattle, where they were up 10-0 and they were just mailing it in and it got them.
2: Yeah, I think that's a good point. Like I said, if Henderson's home run hitting ability gets New England up early by a couple of scores, especially, and you give the Patriots an opportunity to stack the box, keep the Steelers from being able to run the ball, really force, and Michael Pittman was dinged up in practice this week. So if you make it a very one-dimensional game of pitch and catch between Rodgers and DK Metcalf, who you would imagine is going to be locked up pretty well by Christian Gonzalez, or you make it all about Rodgers having to feed the tight ends 7 to 8 yards at a clip, and it becomes difficult to put together long drives, then yeah, I could totally see McDaniel's propensity for locking things down once you get a lead actually working out for them. So I get that perspective. I think the one thing we can totally agree on, under. Under is a safe bet, I think, in this one, because I don't see either offense putting up more than 23 max. And with the total sitting at 42 right now, I think that's talking about best case scenario for both offenses getting into the mid 20s. I don't think we'll see probably one, if not both of those offenses struggle to get to the 21 to 23 mark.
1: Definitely doesn't feel like a strong game for fantasy football purposes, if those of you that are playing fantasy football here in week two. We'll get to the primetime games next hour, but I do want to get to the late afternoon slate. I think a game that has massive just ramifications as early in the season as it is, and I'm talking about the Jags and the Broncos. We all saw Denver get embarrassed on Monday night in Kansas City, a horrific offensive game plan for starters. They also couldn't tackle. They had no answer for Ken Walker. The Jags, of course, look great against Cleveland, though. And so how much stock do we put in there? Denver's a 2.5-point favorite. And I didn't realize this until it's been brought up multiple times on national shows. And we had a guest on this week on our local show. Sean Payton's terrible in weeks 1 and 2. I don't know why. He's awful in week 1 and 2. Sean Payton is 12-25 against the spread as a head coach. The worst mark of any head coach in the Super Bowl era, a minimum of 20 games. And this goes back, of course, to 2014 as well, where his teams are 5-18 straight up in weeks 1 and 2. So his teams just struggle early. The reason why I can't get to the window and bet the Broncos here, even though I think they will look a lot better, is as long as Sean Payton's not calling the plays, and from what I have seen, they have not switched it up yet. Davis Webb is still calling plays. He got promoted, and I don't think he will be calling plays for long. But how much more of an impact did Sean Payton have in the game plan? Without knowing that, I don't really trust the Broncos here laying 2.5 points. That Davis Webb looked like a rookie play caller, and he got schooled by Steve Spagnuolo. And I wonder if Liam Cohen and the Jags can do the same thing to some extent again.
2: Yeah, this is a total stay away game for me, because it could go any number of multiple different directions, and I wouldn't be surprised. Jacksonville, I think what I take away from their win against Cleveland, if you can take anything away from a win against the Browns, is Trevor Lawrence, who we talked about earlier, looked very comfortable spreading the ball around, and Parker Washington, if you want to look for a guy to have a breakout year, that's a guy who, at least based off of 1 week of evidence, looks like he's ready to provide that. And the Browns defense, you know, we talk about how terrible the Browns are. The Browns defense does have some talent on it. So the fact that the Jags were able to light them up the way they were, especially the secondary, gives me hope that the Jags can put up a few points on Denver. I just wonder if it becomes a war of attrition. If Denver's forcing Jacksonville to piece together long drives and they're not hitting on a big play here or there, then I think that kind of drags this game down into the mud and makes it an ugly race to like 23. But I also think, you know, there's the possibility that if Lawrence can get over the top just once, that maybe they keep this close or maybe even win outright. But I don't know if I could touch a total or a side in this game, Alex.
1: Yeah, it's a tricky game. I also think for Denver, you look at their schedule after this one. I mean, they dropped to 0-2. It gets a little dicey for them in terms of the divisional race, as crazy as that might sound already, just because of losing one already to Kansas City. And then their

0: schedule is not favorable. They need a, at the very least, they need to look like they got some things corrected, tackling and run defense from that opening game. All right, up next, so let's get back to the college football game of the day, Ole Miss and LSU, and how we are betting that one next.
1: This is Westwood One Sports.
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17: 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Declan Doyle did an amazing job. Lamar, all the guys, Derrick Henry, our offensive line.
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18: Ryan Radke here from Sunday Night Football on Westwood One. 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Mike Golick and I have the call. 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
1: Welcome into the Louisville SMU pregame show. Mark Blankenbaker, Taylor Lynch. We're out here at Card March outside of the south end zone of LNN Federal Credit Union Cardinal Stadium, also known as the Crunch Zone. And we're out here for a ranked-on-ranked matchup. It's going to get kicked off here in about 3.5 hours. And it's not as hot as I was worried about all week, Taylor. As it turns out, we're in the shade here under the tent at Card March, and it isn't so bad right now.
2: Yeah, nice little breeze blowing through. It's not too terrible, but definitely going to be swamp-blank conditions this afternoon. Definitely want to hydrate. Bring your water. Bring your adult beverages, if
1: right.
2: you will.
1: And I would like to thank Andy Sweeney for being out here with us, helping us out.
2: Absolutely.
1: Today. He's the only member of ESPN Louisville who has not abandoned.
2: Are we
1: us.
2: Surprised?
1: We are totally abandoned.
2: Are we surprised?
1: No. I mean, keeping on with the tradition of Bosch and Tantan, who would routinely let us down. Now we're let down by Johnny Sales. You know, Nate Huber did bring and drop off a massive amount of beer. And then Cooper Hassan is walking
2: up.
1: We have
2: a Cooper sighting.
1: Yeah, so a long-lost prodigal son
2: returns.
1: He returns. Here at the show. So, hey, Taylor, this is a big game. Everybody knows that this game kind of hinges Louisville season on it, right? So, like, how this game goes sets the stage, sets the table for a lot of the conversations that you and I will be having, that a lot of the fans will be having amongst themselves, and what they'll be thinking about, how Louisville is thought about nationally, hinges on this game today. You know, the stakes are the stakes.
2: I think you built up a ton of goodwill, and we saw that in the way that you played against Ole Miss. And I think that that has carried you through the first couple of weeks of the season. And I think it obviously kept you ranked in the top 25. And then you had your showing against Villanova, and you still bumped up a spot. So I think right now that the vibes are good, and people think well of this Jeff Brohm squad. This is going to be an opportunity today to kind of cement that what people think nationally about Louisville is correct, that their belief in Louisville is not misplaced. And you've got an opportunity today against an SMU team that I think a lot of people nationally as well think a lot of, with Kevin Jennings and SMU started trying to start the Heisman conversation with him. But I think there is a lot of belief around the Mustangs, and so Louisville's got an opportunity to kind of make a statement today and show that Ole Miss game was not a fluke, and that they are for real on the national stage. And this is their chance today. Best home game you're going to have all season.
1: And Louisville, a slight favorite, 1.5 points on College Game Day set this morning. Just happened, you know. Dez Howard, Reese Davis, Nick Saban. And Reese doesn't pick, but Nick Saban, and then Morgan Freeman.
2: God himself, Morgan Freeman.
1: God chose Louisville, and then Kirk Herbstreit chose the Cards over SMU, and Pat McAfee chose SMU Mustangs. We've never led in a game against SMU. We're 0-4 all time against SMU. Never even had the lead. Had the lead briefly on the scoreboard. It didn't count with a scoop and score.
2: Yep.
1: 2 years ago, fans might remember in the stadium, a shin. An anatomical miracle, happened here on this field where a shin was down before the knee, and so the ball popped out, and they ruled that a shin was down. Matt Austin, the rules expert for ESPN, was befuddled by the decision to overturn. The call on the field was a scoop and score fumble, but they saw fit the beautiful and amazing, all-knowing, powerful deities that are the ACC replay officials wanted to overturn something that Matt Austin and the cameras of ESPN could not understand, and an anatomically
2: don't even know how the human body does that
1: miracle of a shin being down overturned would be taking the lead, and I know what it would have eventually led to Louisville winning that game. But as it was reversed, SMU went on to you know, knock in a touchdown, and Louisville went on to lose that game in the fourth quarter. So,
2: So I'm not over it.
1: Are you?
2: No, absolutely not. I mean, that was a complete
1: biological
2: miracle. Watching it in real time and knowing what my eyes saw, that was one of those moments where people try to tell you what you saw isn't real.
1: Right.
2: I'm like, no. I saw it. I know what happened. That's the most ridiculous call I've ever seen. But it's ACC officiating, so what do you expect? But nevertheless.
1: Is it not the biggest biological miracle, the shin being down, since the Virgin Mary? Right? Like, since Jesus was placed into the womb,
2: that is
1: the biggest biological miracle. It really ought to be in the next holy books.
2: 1205.
1: You know, so you have that going. You know, biological miracles in this series. Louisville has never led officially on the scoreboard. So we have that. And I'm totally over it, though.
2: It sounds like it. It really sounds like you've moved past it. You've gone through the seven stages, and you feel a lot better now. This is an opportunity, though, today to kind of get Ole Miss, or to get SMU back. Like, obviously, that game we've talked about, and then last year with the injuries and all of the different guys playing in that game in Dallas, it was over from the very beginning in that one.
1: No, I mean, you saw the injury report.
2: Yeah.
1: Like,
2: you had to scroll to see the rest of the injury report.
1: Our producer on the Diener Show, Creighton Harley, was driving down, and he was around Memphis when the Friday night injury report was revealed. And I called him and I said, you should just turn around. A lot of these questionables or doubtfuls have moved out.
2: Yeah,
1: you know,
2: it's not worth it.
1: And in Louisville's injury report for today, it really has held strong. I was happy to see that Anwar O'Neal is probable for this game. That Cason Henry, I expected him to be probable. That Montavian Quisenberry, who I thought was going to be out till maybe November.
2: D'Amico, who we heard was going to be out for maybe 4 weeks.
1: Questionable
2: yeah, so, today.
1: Yeah, I don't – I'm kind of curious. I would be very surprised if we see D'Amico Kennedy in this game, but it is that type of game that if you can go,
2: you need to
1: go because a lot hinges and rides on this outcome today. So we'll see if he gives it a go.
2: And I think injury report, too, you look at the SMU side, and one of the things that I don't think we've talked about a lot this week, not just their starting safety, but their backup safety, both injured, both out for this game today. So that SMU secondary going to be shuffling some players around, playing some guys in different positions. That is not, if I'm SMU, that's not what I want to see going up against this Louisville offense.
1: Well, you know, what SMU does, they are going to go fast.
2: Yep.
1: They're going to go quick to the line of scrimmage. It doesn't necessarily mean that they're going to snap it quick. 2 years back, you might remember, fans may recall, that they were snapping the ball quickly because Louisville was disorganized.
2: Yes.
1: So it's really important for when they go quick to the line of scrimmage for them to at least be matched up. They don't necessarily have to be ready because SMU probably isn't ready unless you are not ready. And so they, part of SMU and Rhett Lashley's whole protocols are go quick to the line of scrimmage. If they're in disarray, snap the ball. We'll get what we can get because they're going to be all out of position. If they are in position, then they're going to look to the sideline. And they're going to make you sit there, and there's going to be a cat and mouse game of signaling that happens once SMU goes to the line. 2 years back, it was very frustrating because they were going quick to the line of scrimmage, and we weren't ready. It took forever to get the calls in. Brom was ticked in postgame about that. And Louisville, by the way, fixed it, but after the fact, the damage had been done.
2: Yeah.
1: But they went and got much more simple on defense, and the defense played way better after that.
2: And I think, too, that the signaling in, the defensive calls and stuff got better after that, and they've already had an opportunity this season to go – away from using headset communication and to go to using signals and that sort of thing to get the plays in.
1: Right.
2: If you need to go that route today against SMU to get the plays in quicker and to signal them in instead of using the headset communication and everything, Louisville's already had to do that against Ole Miss. They've already got a game worth of experience doing that. I think it will help them today.
1: Right, I agree. And you know, if somebody's going to go on strike on the tailgate, I'd like for the strike to be declared so that I can plan with a cooler.
2: So if Salzman is on strike, I need to know if Johnny Sales is on strike for the tailgate. He needs to declare that. It's not really a strike if you don't tell me you're on strike. Yeah, and Andy, you.
3: I mean, is this the worst fumble we've had at the tailgate since Bosch brought the TV without the remote?
2: Yeah, probably so. Probably so. I would say so. Andy, I think you're on.
4: Am I on?
2: Okay. Yeah. You're that. Yeah.
4: Does anyone have a login for anything TV?
2: Here, I can give you a YouTube.
4: Like that's
2: login.
4: The other thing. I don't want to put my stuff on.
3: No,
4: here.
3: Absolutely
2: no, you can
3: not.
2: Put my stuff on here.
4: It might already be loaded.
2: Okay. If you go to YouTube TV,
3: go to the YouTube TV. Yeah.
2: It may already be loaded. So go check that out. But since we have been,
4: I mean, it's 12:10. I thought for sure I'd be chugging Woodford right now out of the back of Salzman's car.
2: If the remaining members of
4: where's
2: the
4: Nick?
2: Station,
4: I'm bringing food.
3: Where's Nick?
4: You remember Nick? I'm going to be tailgating.
3: Well, Nick will be here at 3:33.
4: He said he was going to have some brisket in the crock pot.
3: Ah, okay.
4: For you. Yeah.
2: Right. Here. Yeah. I will give the QR code, and I'll have Andy talk to Taylor real quick.
3: No, Nicky the Boot will be here when it's time to go in. That's when you can count on him arriving. I'm
4: it'll lead by halftime.
3: Yeah, absolutely.
4: Halftime. It doesn't matter. It's like, boy, it's 24-24
3: right.
4: Half. What a great half of football.
3: What a great half. That was great.
4: Has anyone ever seen a half of football like that?
2: I've never seen a half of football
4: see, guys.
2: Quite like that. That is kind of remarkable.
4: Me and the lady got a
3: scooter. We got to think.
4: Yeah. We got to get to New Lucas.
3: Absolutely.
2: But when people go on strike, they should tell you that they're on strike, right? Like, it shouldn't be that they just don't show up. Like, I need a Google address.
3: This is not a good way to start the pregame.
2: It's not good.
3: This is not.
2: I don't even know my Google password. It's a disaster. It's a disaster.
3: I'm disappointed.
4: All right,
3: put your meta glasses on. Will your meta glasses sign you in?
2: I'm going to have to figure this out at the break. But anyway.
3: Will that work?
2: Back to talking about SMU.
3: All right.
2: Roy Philpott has the color on the play-by-play, for ESPN2. Paul Rogers, Craig Swaback are your people on 93.9 The Ville.
3: Are you upset that this game is on ESPN2, Blank?
2: I don't care at all.
3: Did that bother you?
2: They announced it at ACC.
3: Are you bothered?
2: Well, that's the other thing. It's like, there's two things about what you're asking me right now. First of all, ESPN2 designation was announced in July at ACC kickoff.
3: Correct.
2: That Louisville SMU Week 3 would be on ESPN2 at 3:30, and a lot of television designations were. ESPN and the SEC decided we're going to have an SEC game on ESPN. We just don't know which one it's going to be. We're going to have one on ABC. We're going to have one on ESPN. And we know that Louisville SMU is going to be on ESPN2 at 3:30. What happens? Alabama dog walks Kentucky, and in order to save face, Kentucky fans then need to say, well, they chose us.
3: They got to pivot.
2: Over you.
3: They need to pivot.
2: Isn't the truth. The truth is that we were already chosen weeks, months ahead.
3: Yep.
2: And so, for whatever reason, it turned into, no, now we've been chosen, which isn't true, which is a lie, which is them not paying attention and, you know, just having KSR brain. So anyway, so they have that. So then, after KSR brain, you also have to think about, if you're a Kentucky fan and you're going to College Station today, do you want that many eyeballs on what's about to happen to you?
3: Oh, it's going
2: to
3: be bad.
2: You know, I don't know if, like, Roush and these guys, like, have some public humiliation kink that they really are into. If you just like being paraded around, you know, in your chastity belts. I don't know. Maybe you like public humiliation. Because what's about to happen in College Station, you should try to hide from the internet. You remember the general at the Forrest Gump speech?
3: Yes.
2: He's like pulling the stuff out?
3: Yes.
2: That's what you should have your new AD pulling out all the cords, you know, of the TV truck, making sure what is about to happen to you is not broadcast on live television.
3: Oh, it's going
2: to
3: be ugly.
2: And it shouldn't be downloaded. It shouldn't be recorded. That all the cameras, all of a sudden, suddenly there's a power outage in College Station.
3: But Blank,
2: that's what you should hope
3: but
2: for.
3: But Blank, they were going to beat Alabama last week.
2: Oh, I know.
3: Didn't you hear?
2: Took the
3: kids
2: out
3: of school.
2: Weren't you told?
3: They were

0: We're going to beat Alabama.
1: We have a big game.
2: We do have a big game.
1: Effort, with
2: absolutely.
1: A lot less hype. This game here matters. The 1-point spread.
2: Yes.
1: It's a very manageable game. Now, we have been snake bit against SMU over the years. It has
2: consistently.
1: Andy wants to chime in.
3: No, there's something else that's happening behind the scenes.
1: Oh, okay.
3: Diener just had two tickets go up in the quality control search.
1: Okay.
3: Nick Valvano wants them.
1: Nick's not here.
3: I mean, he also leaves at halftime.
2: You have to be
3: so
2: here
3: who's
2: to claim
3: using
2: half
3: the
2: rise.
3: Yeah, who's using the
1: right.
3: tickets in the second half?
1: Is it going to be hockey people?
3: It's going to be good tickets. There's going to be empty seats.
1: Is the Russian missile getting the ticket? Is
3: Cuban
1: getting,
3: missile.
1: The Cuban missile.
2: Sorry. Yeah.
1: The Cuban missile. Does the Cuban missile
3: get wrong dictator.
1: The is the Syrian missile coming? Is he showing up with Jeanette?
2: Well, listen.
3: The tickets will only be used in the second quarter.
1: Only
3: by the time he gets
1: it.
3: There,
1: that's
3: it'll
1: it.
3: Be the second Nick's quarter. By the time he the leaves, tickets. It'll be the
2: I would
3: second
2: say
3: quarter.
2: Nick right, should, I would say Nick can defend himself, but he won't be here in time to do that. So
1: no,
2: it won't matter
1: he's not
2: anyway.
1: Going to be here. And it's just – but Andy, I think the benevolent Andy,
2: if the free food
1: has,
2: was here, Nick would be here already.
1: With television.
2: There we go.
1: Yes, so we have TV. We are able to watch Big Noon. Aren't you glad Fox paid – all that money to put Kent State on their Big Noon broadcast?
2: How about all the money they spent to go overseas to do their Big Noon show in London?
1: For a
2: Big 12 game.
1: Ugh.
2: Yeah. North Carolina has already scored on Clemson.
1: I have North Carolina winning this game. I said that earlier here. I think Clemson is a disaster. I don't even know if they know who their quarterback is today. They'll probably switch him. But, yeah, we'll see what happens here.
2: Has it ever happened before that Clemson and Florida State have been looking for coaches in the same offseason?
1: I'm sure it's happened over the years, but it hasn't happened in a
2: long
1: time.
2: It feels like we are barreling toward that happening.
1: Right. And it is kind of funny that Florida State may go a decade circle just to come back to Jimbo Fisher.
2: Right.
1: That's pretty funny. That's one of the
2: What do you think happens with Dabo? I mean, do you think that they could get to a point where they let him go at the end of the season? I can't see it happening this year.
1: They owe him so much
2: money.
1: But Clemson football really matters
2: exactly.
1: down there. And he's a little bit like Denny Crum. And we held on a little too long with Denny even because we loved him. And
2: yeah.
1: we still love him. And you want to give a guy that does something great for your program the ability to maybe, kind of get out of the flat spin. Denny showed a couple signs that he could, and then it fell apart again. And so maybe Dabo gets that opportunity to do it. They owe him a ton of money, certainly a lot more money than Louisville owed Denny Crum.
2: I just think his inability to adapt.
1: Right.
2: Like there's nothing you can point at and go, oh, but he's doing this.
1: Oh, yeah.
2: Oh, but he's bought into the portal now, so it's okay. Or,
1: right.
2: he's really bought into NIL, so it's okay. You can't say any of those things because it's not true.
1: Right. Yeah, exactly. Yeah, he's not bought into it. They don't have the swag about him.
2: Yeah, no, not anymore.
1: There's no mystery.
2: Absolutely
1: around.
2: Not.
1: And it does coincide a lot with Venables leaving.
2: Yes.
1: And Helmet Communications and stuff like that. We've always kind of talked, but they've always had athletes. Even last year, they had a ton of players drafted.
2: Yeah.
1: And they're in the draft and they're doing that. Like that, that should correlate. Players in the draft should correlate to wins. And the fact that it didn't really last year, and the fact that Little lost last year to Clemson is one of the all-time. It's one of the things that stuck in my craw about Louisville football, because that is a game where we were clearly better than them, but we were held back at quarterback, and
2: yep.
1: we did a lot of dumb stuff.
2: I can get over the Cal game. I can't get over the Clemson game.
1: I can't get over either one of those.
2: Well, it's easier for me to get over the Cal game because Sonja yeah. Politelli is the real deal.
1: Yes, yeah, Sonja Politelli. I didn't really believe in Cade Klubnick.
2: No,
1: still don't.
2: Absolutely not.
1: Did he end up making the Jets? He probably did.
2: It's the Jets. He probably did.
1: Yeah, it's the Jets. But I did not like that Clemson team, and I didn't think a lot of that Cal team.
2: No.
1: Felt like we should have been. But there's a lot about last year that happened because we were a limited quarterback.
2: Yes.
1: This team, Lincoln Kienholz, has not shown any limitations. He has shown a little bit of a slow start, nuance to his game.
2: Yes.
1: Where he'll have a couple throws where you're like, what's that?
2: Oh, that first drive against Villanova last week.
1: Yeah, what's going on with that? Can we get out of the gates early? And I think that's what he'll have to do, I think, today. Although, I think today is about the defense. I think today our defense really shines.
2: Ennis had a great point yesterday, and I agree with it. I think the first play call should be Lincoln Kienholz rolling to his left, throwing an incompletion to Jaleel Skinner. Let's get it out of the way. First play, let's get it out of the way. And then we move on.
1: Can we have the bad
2: I thought that was great.
1: To the left to Jahlil Skinner.
2: Yes.
1: Play number one. And you know what? And Lincoln may be, he may be Zoolander at quarterback. He may not be able to throw left, you know, on the move. You know, he, because honestly, like, all of his bad misses have been moving to the left and throwing left.
2: You mentioned that the defense for you today is kind of the difference maker. For me, I think the difference for me is going to be SMU's inability in their first two games to stop the run. And I think if you bring that into this game with the way Lincoln Kienholz runs, the stable of running backs that Louisville has, hopefully this is a game where Isaac Brown can kind of get it rolling. That, to me, is a difference maker in this one, because if Louisville can run the ball consistently and hold on to the ball and limit the amount of times that Kevin Jennings is out on the field, that is game over at that point.
1: I mean, Florida State, a team nobody really thinks a lot
2: no
1: of right now. They play Alabama later today. They rushed 45 times for 199 yards, 4.5 yards a carry. Productive. But, you know, if Louisville rushes the ball 45 times today, I think you're going to be talking about a much larger number. And, by the way, let's not wait till the fourth quarter to give the ball to Braxton Jennings.
2: Absolutely.
1: The guy just scored a touchdown.
2: Absolutely.
1: Let's get the ball in the man's hands. And Marquise Davis, another thing I'm going to be watching early.
2: Really like what I saw from him last week.
1: I loved what I saw from Marquise Davis. I kind of wonder, on the Isaac Brown front, if it's a third and short, critical down, does Jeff Brohm call Keywon Brown's number? Does he call Isaac Brown's number? Does he call Marquise Davis's number early in the ball game when it's a clear rundown, third down situation? Does he let Isaac Brown carry that ball early? Because, in my opinion, this is a very, very big game for Isaac. Because if he doesn't have it flowing early, you've got capable backs behind him that will take away his opportunities. Because Marquise Davis runs the ball hard. Keywon Brown runs the ball hard. Lakai Tompkins got in the game last week. Like, I kind of wonder.
2: I think you have to see it from him before you give him that opportunity in a critical third down. Like, if he's run the ball well a few other times early in the drive, then I think maybe you give it to him. But until he gives you a reason to have that confidence that he can get it done on a critical third down, I'm going to – I mean, Keywon has been, for me, the more productive of the two right now, and I think it was huge to not see Keywon on the injury report.
1: Yeah, I think it was too. You know, I think that, you know, seeing Keywon Brown, they're worried that Bama – Keywon Brown is what they call him.
2: Yeah.
1: They call him Bama from Atlanta, which is interesting.
2: I like that.
1: Bama was originally born in Alabama, and his Little League teams called him Bama because of that, and it just kind of stuck. So, anyway, Bama from
2: Atlanta. Bama
1: from Atlanta. The interesting thing is, like, he got a little dinged up last week in his head against Villanova, and he only had the one carry and I think one kickoff return, maybe two. But, he basically was like, we're not risking that against Villanova.
2: Absolutely not.
1: And so, thankfully, it wasn't a concussion. He's able to play today. But prudent, if anybody, is kind of – that's a very important piece. And Cason Henry was one of those last week that did not play. If that game had happened last week, Cason Henry plays. If we're SMU is week two instead of week three. But it gave him a whole extra week to recover, get him right, and make sure that he is available here for this ball game. So I'm excited to see the whole offensive line as we intended to put it together, with Anwar O'Neal at left tackle, and then Lance Robinson moving back to center. He's your best offensive lineman. You're going to put him somewhere. You could keep Wibberly out there, I guess, and sub in like a Johnny Brown and put Lance at right guard if you want to. I mean, there's some options you could do there if you're seeing enough of Wibberly at center to feel confident. But it's going to be great to see your five best offensive linemen out there for the first time in 2026 here today against SMU.
2: Absolutely, and people have been kind of critical of the offensive line through the first couple of games, and rightfully so. I mean, I think they've obviously been a better pass blocking O-line than they have been a run blocking O-line through the first two games. But any of those concerns you have about the offensive line should be put to bed today, because you get your best pieces back and you get the offensive line the way that you anticipated it to be coming out of fall camp. You actually get to see that here in this game, and perfect timing against SMU when you really, really need them. If they're going to be available and your best guys are going to be available, that's all you can hope for as Jeff Brohm and this offense, to have your best pieces available for this one.
0: And it feel like they are. Teyon yes. Holloway did not play against Ole Miss. Played a decent amount.
2: A little, yeah, yeah,
0: against,
2: yeah.
0: Against Villanova. I think he'll be back. I think that's really if you had gone backwards in time and told me that we're in the DraftKings Sport and Social Club and we're doing the pregame show for the Ole Miss
2: yep.
0: game, and you tell me that against Trinidad Chambliss, Teyon Holloway is not going to be available, that we're going to snap the ball over a punter's head, and Isaac Brown isn't going to do a lot.
2: It's going to be a non-factor.
0: We lose
2: yeah.
0: by three touchdowns.
2: Yeah.
0: The fact that we got beat by only three, a field goal at the buzzer, tells me that we have a pretty good football team. And I know all eyes will be in Oxford today to see how Ole Miss and Trinidad Chambliss do against the LSU Tigers. So obviously we're the second biggest game in college football today. That one is going to take all of the eyeballs, into Oxford, and with the Lane Kiffin coming back to Ole Miss. But that game matters today too for Louisville. If Ole Miss looks good, if they win that game, Louisville now elevates because you lost at the buzzer to a team in a neutral field with Trinidad Chambliss, under the gun, who I think is special. I think he's super special.
2: I think he is too, and you're right. I mean, we, as Louisville fans, you are big Ole Miss fans tonight because
0: all year.
2: I think, well, yeah, obviously all year, but especially tonight. I mean, you want Ole Miss to get that big signature win in the early part of the season. That just further bolsters how people think about this Louisville team, especially if Ole Miss comes into that game against LSU and looks dominant
0: mm-hmm.
2: and yeah. wins by, 10 points or more. That really changes the way that people look, and especially if you come out here and you handle business this afternoon.
0: Yeah, true.
2: And you're going into that game already knowing that Louisville has beaten SMU, and then if Ole Miss comes out and looks spectacular against LSU tonight, Louisville's stock is just going to continue to rise. I really feel like if they beat SMU, or should I say when we beat SMU this afternoon, I think you'll see SMU and Louisville swap places in the polls. I think you'll see Louisville in the top 16. I think you'll see SMU will remain ranked because I think SMU has a lot of people believing in them as well,
0: yeah,
2: and
0: yeah.
2: people believing in Kevin Jennings. And it's good for Louisville if SMU stays ranked after this game and then continues to win. But SMU's got some big game, or at least one big game left on the horizon. They do play Virginia later on this season. Louisville does not play Virginia.
0: I think they have Virginia Tech too, don't they?
2: Yeah, I think they have Virginia Tech
0: and
2: as well.
0: They could be good. I don't know if they are. They play Maryland.
2: We're going to learn a little bit more about them today. They do play Big Ten opponent in Maryland, so we'll learn a little bit more about Virginia Tech. I was really pulling for Wake Forest last night. I was really hoping that Wake Forest could get that win.
0: It would make things very interesting. And we have Wake Forest next week.
2: It would have been another top 25 matchup for Louisville.
0: Right.
2: Most likely. I mean, if you beat Miami, of course,
0: you're
2: probably going to be ranked then. And that would have been nice for Louisville to have another opportunity against a top 25 team. But, man, Darian Mensah looked incredible last night. I mean, he was
0: on fire.
2: 24 straight completions. Yeah.
0: And then it just stopped. And I thought Miami was just going to, boat race them. And then all of a sudden, they just stopped putting points on the board. Wake Forest it was almost like Miami just was like, let's go home.
2: Did your opinion on Miami change at all?
0: Not really, because when they were really playing in the game, they looked awesome. But that's the problem with Miami. You never know when they're going to show up, when they're going to shut it down.
2: No.
0: I think they shut it down inside the game last night. And so, that'll concern me. But if they're lined up against an Ohio State or somebody like that, I don't think they're going to do it. I think they're a real contender. I think Malachi Toney's the real deal at wide receiver. And I think we'll have to see, what actually goes down with those guys once they actually start playing real opponents. Because I just think they quit yesterday.
2: I think they did, too. And the thing that I wonder about them, you mentioned Malachi Toney. I mean, we all know he is the real deal. He is legitimate. He's a stud. What happens when they go against, and maybe they won't. Maybe they won't in the ACC this season, but if they get into the playoff or if they get into an ACC title game against a Louisville or, maybe even Virginia, I don't know. But What's going to happen when they play a team that knows how to cover?

0: Malachi Toney. Because yeah. I don't really see another stud playmaker for them.
1: Huh.
0: At the wide receiver.
1: Group. Oh,
0: I mean,
1: at the wide receiver.
0: They've got some guys, but nobody to the level of a Malachi
1: Toney. No. Well, there's not that many guys out there like that. But, like, yeah, I mean, they have a Mark Fletcher, and they got Darian Mensah.
0: Yeah.
1: And I honestly couldn't name you a Duke receiver from last year and Mensah put up numbers.
0: Absolutely, yeah.
1: So I think Mensah is going to make some guys look real good, but when you put a Malachi Toney with a Darian Mensah, then Malachi Toney's going to look even better. I mean, you know, obviously he looked great last year with Carson Beck. This year he's looking even better. So it's 88 degrees, Taylor. It's not too bad right now.
0: It's not oppressive.
1: We're in shade. We're at Card March, and Card March will be happening here very shortly. And we're going to see, you know, the turnout for that and fans sending these guys into the stadium. And it's going to be really fun to get in there. So but make sure you stay hydrated out there.
0: Yes.
1: There are no clouds. There's very little breeze.
0: I would wear white. I know the team is wearing red today, but I would encourage you to wear white.
1: Whatever's
0: reflect some of that sun if you can.
1: The lightest material clothing that you have.
0: Absolutely.
1: Put that on and, you know, come out here and ready to scream loud for your cards. So,
0: what are you expecting in terms of turnout today?
1: Well, yeah, so I was looking at Ticketmaster. It looks like most of the lower bowl is sold.
0: Mm-hmm.
1: And, you know, there's a handful of tickets that SMU returned. And
0: okay.
1: So with that happening, I think it's one of those things where I think we're going to have a really good crowd. It's obviously not a sellout, but it is one of those deals where, you know, it's looking good. So let's take a quick break.
0: Let's do that.
1: We're going to get Keith Bowman from Stronghold on here on the other side, and we'll continue to roll along here on the Louisville SMU pregame show at Cardinal Stadium.
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3: So Kevin Jennings does have a reputation for being a little generous with the football.
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1: Welcome back to the Louisville versus SMU pregame show out here at L&N Federal Credit Union Cardinal Stadium. We are in the Crunch Zone side, just outside of Card March, and we're pleased to be joined by Keith Bowman. Keith Bowman from Stronghold. Keith, you guys are so busy. You're growing so fast. Tell people about Stronghold and tell them about what you all are up to these days.
2: You know, Mark, we're actually having a really great year in sales. We've seen a lot of our work that we've been doing just really taking off and growing. And so with that, we are in a massive hiring blitz right now. So we are going after production workers, assembly workers. We need welders. We need welders like none other.
1: Right.
2: And if you know how to paint and powder coat, like we need you as well.
1: Okay.
2: So one of the great things, you know, you get paid weekly.
1: Okay.
2: 401.
1: 52 checks a year.
2: 52
1: That's
2: checks
1: great.
2: A year.
1: Okay.
2: And I'm telling you, it's a nice benefit. You know, normally I would get paid twice
1: yep.
2: a month.
1: You bi-weekly.
2: Know. Yeah. Every once in a while you get that third check, and then all of a sudden it's like, man, you get paid weekly. It almost makes it hard to budget.
3: Right? Because I know I'm going to get more on Friday.
2: Yeah. So, but it's fun. But, you know, with that you get 401K, health, dental. They get annual bonuses as well. So,
1: nice.
2: And if you like building things with your hands and working in manufacturing, like, we're the place to be. We're proud to be a veteran-owned. All our products are made out of U.S.-based steel, and we make some of the coolest products out there for industrial storage and storage products.
1: Yeah, you all I actually have a mini Stronghold in my house.
3: There you go.
1: It's pretty cool to have it there. It's very hefty, very sturdy, and you know it's not going to break. You know, that's the best thing about it. You can put stuff in there that you know is it's if you want to protect it. Stronghold cabinets are the way to go, man. Really cool stuff. So, what does a game day look for you out here, Keith? What do you got going on?
2: Well, so I'm out here. I'm going to probably go sneak over to Birdhead Ryan's tailgate.
1: Oh, yeah, there you go. That's a happening spot.
2: It is. I always go over there, and they feed me and provide me with some nice cool beverages to, especially on a day like this, to stay cool.
1: Right. Well,
2: and then I'll go inside here in a little bit and cheer the Cards on to victory.
1: I love it. Well, don't stop by our bar here. Johnny Sales will also hook you up with a libation because it's kind of a long walk from here to Birdhead Ryan.
2: It is.
1: And I
2: it
1: don't
2: is.
1: Want you to be without.
2: Right.
1: You know, in that you know, that 200 feet that you might have to travel right there. So, you know, what are you expecting today in this
2: well,
1: game?
2: So I have a feeling, and you and I are similar in age. This is going to go back, if you remember, 2002 when we played FSU. 26-0. We're not going to have the rain. It's not the Thursday night game.
1: Yeah.
2: But I feel like we're going to win by six.
1: Okay. All right.
2: Yeah.
1: Okay.
2: And
1: win by six.
2: We're going to get it done today.
1: I agree. I think we're going to get it done, too. I think it's time. I think Jeff Brohm and his team have been pointing to this game for a long time. And I think the difference today is the defense. I really do. I don't think we've necessarily seen in the Ole Miss game, but we saw one good half from the defense. And then Trinidad Chambliss happened. And I have respect Kevin James, but he's just not the same guy as Trinidad Chambliss was. So I'm excited for this game today. So, give people, if they want to reach out to you about jobs at Stronghold,
2: yeah, so
1: where can they go to do that?
2: The best place to

0: Get paid weekly.
1: You get paid weekly. It's a nice little perk. Not many places do that.
0: No, they don't. Awesome. Well, hey, let's get a Cards victory today, Keith.
1: Let's get it. Thanks, awesome, Mark. Buddy. Thanks, Taylor.
0: Thank you. Appreciate it, Keith. Well, we got another hoops round coming, too.
1: We definitely do. I've already been invited to a couple of tailgates over there today.
0: Okay.
1: But I was like, I got to be here in person first. So.
0: Awesome. There you go. Well, we'll get you on your way here. Thank you so much for stopping by. And make sure to hit the bar down here. Johnny Sales will take good care of you with a bourbon or something.
1: Will do. Thank you, guys.
0: Absolutely. Get ice.
1: It definitely will.
2: Man, that reminded me, that 2002 Florida State game. I wanted to go to that game and was told that I couldn't go because it was going to rain. I was a kid, so my dad and my brother got to go and see that game. But I had to stay home because of the rain.
0: Front row of the student section, and when Henry Miller went across the goal line,
1: Henry Miller!
0: I jumped with the rest of the students over that wall. The thing about it, though, is you don't realize how far.
2: It's a drop.
0: That's a heck of a drop. I'd never done it before. I'll never do it again. Yeah. And there was water pooling.
2: Yes.
0: There. So you kind of come off your feet a little bit, too, because it wasn't like you just landed on the ground. You landed on water, so your feet slipped out. The kids are coming over. And, and I did get on the crossbar that day.
2: There you go.
0: I got on it.
2: You and about 700 other people here in Louisville have been on that crossbar.
0: My great friend Chad Rempsey was on the team, and he was under there, and he lifted me up onto the bar, and I was in a poncho, of course, like everybody, and that poncho was slick. And I was trying to get my leg over it, trying to get the leg over top, but I couldn't, slipped off, and I was like, that was enough for me. I've been on the goalpost. I don't necessarily need to be anywhere near this when it falls.
2: Yes, yes.
0: So I did that, and then when we were coming out here on Floyd Street, we're out here, the purple lot, which was then the green lot forever.
2: Yes.
0: The big culvert there that is between Floyd and the parking lot, well, the water was filled up to road level.
2: I'm sure it caught a lot of ankles that
0: night. And there was a guy that was tired of waiting in traffic, and he's going to drive through the culvert.
2: Oh,
0: well,
2: no.
0: Car goes down the water, and I thought he was going to submarine his way up. He was getting up top, and his lights peeked out. And then he just slid right back in. The police are jumping in. They're doing a water rescue.
2: Unfortunately, a moment he'll never forget for other reasons.
0: I don't even know. No, the car is totally ruined.
1: Jeez.
0: And, as soon as he went in that water, he was like, what have I done?
2: Immediate regret. Immediate regret.
0: So, yeah. So, all right. Well, just a couple score updates.
2: Yeah.
0: So North Carolina has gone up 14-3. Over Clemson, and that is a big deal late in the first quarter here. And so you've got North Carolina, Clemson. This is what I thought would happen, to be honest with you. I picked earlier in the week Carolina to beat Clemson.
2: Yes.
0: I just don't think Clemson has any pop at all. I actually bet a decent amount of money on Georgia Southern last week to outright beat Clemson. And if Georgia Southern could have got any offense going at all,
2: yes,
0: it would have been a dub for Georgia Southern. Clemson, I don't think people realize how bad. Now, this early in the game, could the light flick on for Clemson and they figure it out? Maybe, but I'm betting against them right now. I'm not going to think that Clemson or Dabo is going to figure this out.
2: No. Some other scores going on right now. Number 2, Georgia, up 7-0 at the start of the second quarter on Arkansas. Ohio State, obviously no issues with Kent State. Penn State, no problems with Buffalo. Tulane with a 7-0 lead start of the second quarter over Kansas State. Arizona State and Kansas, a 3-0 lead there for Arizona State. Those are kind of really the ones that we care about going on right now.
0: About to kick off is NC State at Vanderbilt. And I'm curious about this game because I think both of those teams have not appeared to be what we thought they would be preseason. Vanderbilt and NC State. C.J. Bailey obviously there, and Vanderbilt in life without Diego Pavia. Vanderbilt's won both of their games, but it doesn't look like last year down there in Nashville. So I'm kind of curious.
2: It's a big one for the ACC.
0: It's a big one for the league, but it's not really at the top of the league. Kind of like last week, the ACC swept their games against the Big Ten. But
2: I got so much hate for that online. So much hate for that.
0: They did, but none of those games are significant to your opinion of the league.
2: The bottom of the league beat the bottom of your league. Congratulations.
0: Yes.
2: Here's a cookie.
0: Yes. And it's kind of like, our record against SEC teams is very good because of all the years.

0: played Kentucky.
1: Exactly. I think, listen, for Louisville, you want NC State to win that game against Vanderbilt. Yeah. Louisville need, and coincidentally in this one, you want North Carolina to beat Clemson, because Louisville needs, when you look at the rest of that schedule after today, that's another reason why this game today against SMU is so important. When you look at the rest of that schedule, it is,
0: right,
1: it's not very pretty in terms of quality win potential. So getting North Carolina to get a win over Clemson today, to be, as you talked about in the break, to be ranked probably, well, like, next week with three, being 3-0 and having two P5 wins, like, that would be huge for Louisville for the back end of that schedule. Pittsburgh being good.
0: Yeah.
1: They got the win over Syracuse Thursday night. They're 3-0 right now. That would be big for them to be ranked for that game at the end of the season.
0: Like, last night, my opinion of Wake Forest elevated a little bit because of how they played in the second half.
1: Absolutely.
0: Against Miami. In the first half, I was like, well, that's what I expected. I expected, you know, Wake Forest to get drilled.
1: But they didn't run away.
0: No, they didn't run away, and they reeled them back in. And, yeah, maybe Miami quit or whatever. So, But if North Carolina State beats Vanderbilt today, then my opinion of NC State rises a little bit too. Florida State, if they play with Alabama today, my opinion could be higher than it is last night. Don't forget, Florida State, a bad Florida State team, beat Alabama last year.
1: Yeah.
0: So there's a lot of different things out there on the schedule. And, like, last year when we played Virginia, our opinion of Virginia was very low. But they ended up playing in the ACC championship game against Duke.
1: Yeah.
0: So, you know, early in the season in the NIL era, what you think you're seeing may not actually be what you're seeing. And so you gotta take everything early on with a grain of salt as these bodies of work start to come together.
1: Duke's another team that, yeah, they lose Darian Mensah, and they lose some of their really key pieces from last season's team, and you really don't know what you're gonna get from them. But they have quietly won their first couple of games this season. They've looked good doing it.
0: Mm-hmm.
1: Manny Diaz looks like he's probably got something there again with that team this season. I know Louisville doesn't play Duke, but that's great for the ACC. If he can recreate the success that they had in the league this season with basically an entirely new roster, that's good. Like, that's – the ACC is going to be good.
0: Right.
1: The bottom of the league has got to come up.
0: I agree. And, you know, maybe it is – a Carolina, they have Notre Dame next in 2 weeks. They have a bye next week. Maybe it's Pittsburgh. Maybe it's Virginia Tech, who we don't have. But, like, maybe they elevate the league in some way, you know, at least so that we're just not getting dunked on. Now, we got our schedule for next year, at least our opponents. Mm-hmm. And it does appear that Louisville has, at least, you know, a year away from now, they're going to have a lot of the better programs right now in the league and some of the more traditional programs on their schedule. So their schedule should be rising up in level of difficulty and national respect, but that's why this game here today is so important, because they don't have currently a lot of teams on their schedule that are going to have numbers on their next to their names.
1: No.
0: You know, maybe Carolina does, maybe Pitt does, but they don't presently. And so
1: I think those are your two best opportunities the rest of the way, is for Carolina and Pitt to be ranked when you play them. And if that's the case, that's awesome, because those are two of your last three games of the season.
0: Yeah.
1: Going into what could potentially be an ACC title berth, going into, you know, the final rankings of the college football playoff, like, for Louisville to have opportunities against ranked opponents would be fantastic. And both of those games right now are still TBD in terms of timing. So if both of them are ranked, if you can get a couple primetime games at the end of the season with a lot of eyeballs on you, that's fantastic. Carolina looks like
0: missed
1: the field goal, so that's the end of the first quarter, 14-3 Tar Heels headed into the second quarter.
0: Could have gone up 14 there on Clemson had that gone through the uprights, but another scoring opportunity for North Carolina, kind of showing you a little bit of where Clemson is right now.
1: So we got a crowd gathering here, Mark.
0: Yeah, we do. What time does Card March come through here, Taylor, if you want to let people on the radio know?
1: Yeah, around 1:15, I do believe. I will look up the exact timing for you of that, but
0: so,
1: I believe it is around 1:15.
0: Right, so let's go ahead and let's take an early break, James, so that we don't get caught with our pants down during Card March. Taylor and I are going to do a long segment coming up here, and so that you can hear the Card March.
1: Yeah,
0: as it
1: 1
0: happens.
1: P.M. Card March.
0: So let's take this now so that we're here for Card March and we don't miss a thing here on the Louisville SMU pregame show here next to the Crunch Zone at Card March. Mark Linkenbaker, Taylor Lynch on 93.9 The Ville.

0: when champions are crowned. It plays on ESPN Louisville.
1: The Dodgers, repeat champions for the first time in baseball in 25 years.
2: Kurt Cignetti has led the Indiana Hoosiers to the national championship in one of the great coaching jobs of all time.
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1: Welcome back to the Louisville SMU Pregame Show out here at Card March, right here on outside the crunt zone of Cardinals Stadium. Crowds are gathering. The flags are starting to move, which is good.
2: Absolutely. That's a
1: the
2: good
1: flags
2: sign.
1: Flags are starting to move. We're getting a little breeze here. And it's 90 degrees right now, and Card March should happen with 5 minutes-ish.
2: Yes.
1: You know, sometimes they run a few minutes behind. There's a lot of men that get on one or a couple buses. So, so those guys will drop off over here on Central Avenue, the Denny Crum overpass, and they will walk down the steps, and they're going to slap some hands and kiss some babies and say hello to their family and friends.
2: Well, I can tell you my run back from the porta-potty there at the break, the vibes are high.
1: Vibes are high.
2: Vibes are high. The cheerleaders are lined up. The fans are, in some spots, two rows deep as you get closer to the tunnel. So it's going to be a good environment. It's going to be a fun atmosphere for Card March. It's going to be a fun atmosphere for this game. And this is an opportunity for us, Mark, to celebrate the 10-year anniversary of the Florida State shellacking that Lamar Jackson and company gave
1: happened
2: that
1: earlier
2: team.
1: This week. Yeah.
2: Happened earlier this week, and maybe we have an opportunity for another opportunity here on Saturday.
1: And we've got Megillah the Gorilla.
2: Megillah the Gorilla,
1: here.
2: Let's go.
1: Yeah, here at Card March with his flag. I love Megillah the Gorilla, so I'm really happy. I feel like vibes are really high.
2: Vibes are high.
1: Whenever I see Megillah the Gorilla, I mean, my spirits are lifted. Megillah was gone for a while. He's back. He's here at Card March. He's back in the stadium. And whenever that happens, once that started happening again, I was like, we're getting back to some of our old traditions that really work here at Louisville. So I'm really excited about that. And there's also a lot going on here in town this weekend and next weekend. Obviously, if you're coming down to the stadium, you may have a little traffic pressure because of Louder Than Life happening right there at the Kentucky Fair and Exposition Center. After the game, you may even have some traffic coming out because of night racing at Churchill Downs. So there's a lot of different events happening in this few square miles of area. So give yourself a little bit of extra time coming and leaving from Churchill Downs, from Cardinal Stadium, from the Kentucky Fair and Exposition Center, because there is a lot happening this weekend and next weekend when we have Bourbon and Beyond. Are you going to do Chris Stapleton tonight after the ball game?
2: So. I mean, listen, if the win is big enough, then yeah, 100%. I mean, you never know.
1: You go to Chris Stapleton, you go to Churchill Downs. Which, if are you in celebratory mode? And Taylor Lynch has a free pass tonight.
2: That's true.
1: No wife.
2: That is true. Wife's out of town.
1: The homies.
2: That's right.
1: Which do you choose to do? You go to Churchill. You go to Chris Stapleton.
2: Why don't you do both?
1: I don't.
2: You know why?
1: I
2: mean,
1: both.
2: Listen, 10 years ago, I absolutely could have done both.
1: I don't know if it's
2: now at this point.
1: Like,
2: I don't
1: possible.
2: Know. I mean, let's be honest. After being out in this heat all day long, your boy's going to be useless. As soon as this game is over with, it's time to go hit the showers and hydrate.
1: Yeah, absolutely. And, thanks to Country Boy Brewing out here. We've got a wide variety of their products here at our tailgate.
2: Cougar Bait is a personal favorite
1: Cougar
2: of mine.
1: Cougar Bait, we have plenty of that.
2: Back in the day, that's what they used to call me. So
1: we've also got Gold Medal Cherry Pie Cider. We've got Gold Medal Apple Pie Cider. Something with azalea with pineapple in it. I need to know what more
2: about
1: that one.
2: Sounds refreshing.
1: And, obviously the Cougar Bait and different things like that. So a lot of good brews out here. Ice, shade, air conditioning. These are the things that when you get a minute and you're a Louisville fan and you're looking at having this long day in the sun, make sure you're hydrating out there. Make sure you're getting a beer. Make sure you're getting a water. Make sure you're staying in the shade because it is extremely hot out there. So we're waiting on Card March here. We've got the ropes out. And is there anything you want to see today, Taylor, as we're going into this ball game? Anything you want to see early on?
2: I'm with you in the sense that I need to see this Louisville defense really step into

0: own and become kind of the Louisville defense that we expected them to be in the offseason. They haven't been bad, and I don't want anybody, I don't want it to get misconstrued that I'm saying that. They have not been bad in the first two games, but they have allowed the big play, which was something that we worked very hard, the staff worked very hard to eliminate last season, and they did a great job of that. But through two games, you've seen the big play. Even Villanova with their big touchdown, their only touchdown last week. You saw Ole Miss kill them twice with the 60-yard touchdown.
1: True.
0: So I want to see them tighten that up, because I think if you can do that, you're going to make life really difficult for SMU today. And you're going to make things really hard for Kevin Jennings, because when he rolls out of the pocket, when he's on the run, that's when those big plays happen for this offense. And if the Louisville secondary, and obviously getting Teyon Holloway back is going to be huge, if the Louisville secondary can stay with these wide receivers and make that difficult for him, make him unable to make those big-time plays on the scramble drill, I think it's going to be huge. I want to see that early.
1: Yeah, I agree. I think, you know, the defense in the Ole Miss game was so close to getting Trinidad Chambliss that, you know, as the game goes on, we only had one TFL.
0: Yeah.
1: And
0: absolutely.
1: It was for 1 yard.
0: And it's hard to get after somebody like Trinidad.
1: Well, so. And Kevin is tough too, but I want to see us get home on these guys. Like, we have an insane amount of pressures. And, you know, but you're like, you're right there.
0: Yeah.
1: You're hitting the quarterback as he's throwing. The ball still gets out, still goes where it gets where it's going. I want to see our defense affect the game, and because I think we have an elite defense. I just don't think we've seen it yet. So we have elite pieces.
0: Now,
1: let's
0: the
1: see
0: difference
1: what that looks like.
0: By the
1: way, the band's about to roll by.
0: The band is on the field.
1: If Taylor is difficult to hear, that's why.
0: Yeah, right. So the difference between Trinidad Chambliss for me and Kevin Jennings, Kevin is more of an elite runner than Trinidad Chambliss is. So I think getting to him is going to be difficult. I think you're going to see the spy more from this Louisville defense today, even than you did against Trinidad Chambliss. Because now, remember, last season, Kevin Jennings had the bum ankle. He wasn't able to take off and run as much as he wanted to. He's healthy. He can do that now. How does this Louisville defense handle that?
1: That's interesting. And, you know, Stanquan Clark will be a big part of that. Stanquan has been absolutely electric at the linebacker position for Louisville this season. And his parents just walked by. And so,
0: oh, there you go.
1: You know, so, you know, a little bit of a Cardinal family omen. You get a lot of the players' families down here towards the end where we're broadcasting from, so we get to get eyes on a lot of these guys. Pretty cool to see. And, yeah, I like the drum section. You know, the band is rolling down towards here, and the band is in regular clothing today. They're not the normal get-ups. You know, they want the band to stay cool. What happened at Iowa with one of the band members dying?
0: Yes.
1: Bands around the country are not taking any chances with their band members in the sun like this. Also, to know, in the sun, because it will be so hot today, fans will be permitted to bring in an unopened bottle of water inside the stadium. Make sure it's unopened. They will be checking to find out, you know, but you will be permitted to bring an open bottle or an unopened bottle of water inside the stadium. And then they will have cooling centers as well outside the stadium. So
0: you can leave and come back.
1: You can leave, come back. They're going to have buses on the exterior of the stadium so that you can jump on one of those buses. If you're overheating, you can jump in some AC and get cooled down. So love the band. Love the vibes of the band. And now we have quiet.
0: Now we have a little bit of peace.
1: We have a little bit of peace from the banging of the drums. Yeah.
0: So I don't. This game is huge. This game is ridiculously important, and I don't know if it's possible to put too much emphasis on it, but I wonder how you feel about, does this game to you feel like a playoff eliminator?
1: Maybe, possibly, but not necessarily. I don't necessarily think the door is closed. I think you need help to open it back up, because if for SMU, they could lose this game and still potentially get there with the one loss, because they only have, this would only be their first loss of the year.
0: Right.
1: Louisville would be on loss two with not a lot really going for them. You'd almost need like a weird set of circumstances that knocked SMU or Miami out of the title game, and then you could get in via the title game if you won the rest of your game. So I don't necessarily think it's a playoff eliminator, if you lose this game, I just think that the probability of getting there is really low, and you're no longer in control. Like so,
0: no.
1: So I don't want to live that life. I want to live in the life where we beat SMU, we see some chaos in the poll today, you know, we see some shaking up, and we're positioned right there with weeks of games where we're going to be favored ahead of us to say we are in the position that we want to be in to get to the ACC championship number one and make the playoff number two.
0: I agree. I think I don't – you can paint me a picture for Louisville to win this game, get to the ACC title game at 11-1, lose to Miami, be 11-2, and still make the playoff. I can't believe it if Louisville gets to the ACC title game at 10-2, loses to Miami, and then is sitting there at 10-3.
1: They're probably just
0: I don't
1: outside.
0: Think at 10-3 they
1: yeah.
0: make it.
1: They're probably just outside. If they would have to, in that set of circumstances, beat Miami.
0: Yes.
1: And get that playoff berth via the ACC, which, by the way, Duke did not get last year. You know, and so you need to make like the league really needs to make sure they have a good representation. And,
0: yes.
1: And they've changed the tiebreaker rules and things like that. Yeah. So you know, Cart March is about to start. People are filing in, but the buses are not yet here. So you know, we'll see how long. Who do you want to see first, Brady Brom or Jeff Brom? Who do you want to see first? Who's the first Brom you want to see?
0: I think you'll see Brady first.
1: Yeah.
0: Or Greg.
1: I don't know. Brady will stop and say hello to people.
0: Yeah.
1: Jeff tends to stick with
0: Jeff's
1: Louis the Card.
0: Zone.
1: He
0: yeah.
1: usually stays with the Cardinal Bird, and that's usually the first face you see is the bird with teeth. The bird with teeth.
0: The skinny card.
1: Yeah. So I'm, you know, no, I think you're going to see Isaac Brown turn it on today. If you don't, everybody's going to be more what the hell than they already have been. I think LaWayne McCoy is a here's why I favor Louisville by two touchdowns today.
0: Oh, okay.
1: We have more field flippers than they do. They have Kevin Jennings.
0: Yeah.
1: We have Lincoln Keenholz. But we also have Trey Richardson, Isaac Brown, you know, Kewan Brown.
0: Trayshawn Curry.
1: Yellaway McCoy. We've got all these dudes that can flip the field. Name me a field flipper for SMU. And really, it's all about Kevin Jennings
0: it
1: doing
0: is.
1: The work. And I feel like we finally have at least, you know, Diener was saying earlier in the week that he likes Keenholz better than Jennings. And while I need to see more to do that, like, at least we're not, there's not a big chasm between Kevin Jennings and Miller Moss for last year or like
0: yeah.
1: or Deuce Adams like we were last year. Like, there's not that big of a difference. And I think we have more playmakers and a better defense to get this done as North Carolina lines up for another field goal here against Clemson. So we'll
0: I will
1: see
0: say
1: what happens here.
0: SMU has got some speed at wide receiver.
1: Yeah.
0: You don't really know their names. They're not necessarily household names, but they are incredibly fast at the wide receiver position. That is something that, as we've talked about Louisville eliminating the big play, that is something that does worry me a little bit going into this game is Louisville's ability in the secondary to stay with these wide receivers. What I want to see, Mark, is we've seen Louisville do a lot of cover three early in the season. I'm okay with seeing them. Let's go to a little bit of bump and run coverage. I don't need you to play straight up man to man because I don't know if the secondary can stay with these wide receivers straight up going man to man. But let's not give them 7, 8, 9 yards of cushion off the line of scrimmage.
1: Right. Yeah, you know, the cushion. Sometimes you play that cushion because you're worried Kevin Jennings is going to take off. You give the cushion to give your corners the opportunity to not get blocked, with a running quarterback. I don't know that you can play it just one way.
0: Yeah.
1: You know what I mean? I think it's one of those things that you do. We got Alex White setting up here, SueDistractedDriver.com.
0: There you
1: Teddy
0: go.
1: Bridgewater jersey. You know, he's rolling. Yeah, I'll take one. Yeah, we'll take one. Absolutely. Pink lemonade. Okay, Sun Cruiser. Absolutely. Look at that. So we're rolling here with SueDistractedDriver.com and Alex White in a pretty sick Louisville hat, too. He's pretty
0: oh,
1: awesome.
0: Oh, absolutely.
1: Yeah. Yeah, I haven't seen that one yet, so it's pretty awesome. So, yeah, pretty cool. Alex, you want to jump on real quick, or has there been too much pregaming? Yeah, we're on right now. Let's do it. Here, look, come over this way, and it'll be right here. And we'll watch Card March together. If you want to drop the headphones and go slap hands, that's fine, too. So, Alex White.

0: for having us, buddy. Yeah.
1: This is really nice.
2: Absolutely.
1: Yeah. I said, guys, let's just go over to the radio. If they won't put me on the air, maybe we can at least steal their shade for a little bit.
0: Get a little shade. Yeah, and we have beer and we got a full bar, but so, you are packing your own cooler there. So,
1: we're walking around with the cooler today. We got a little mobile tailgate action. I got my wife and a couple of our best friends, and it's a great day for football. Thank God. Let's go.
0: Yeah. How are your Marshall Thundering Herd doing, by the way? I was going to get a
1: quick, you know, we're
0: Marshall
1: 1-1.
0: Update.
1: You know, we had a rough day at Penn State. We forgot to show up. That's fine. We've been a world beater before, just not this year. But, you know, my other team, Louisville, today's our day.
0: Absolutely.
1: You can feel it right now. I am rocking my Teddy Bridgewater jersey. I'm excited about today. This is a great, great place for good football. We've seen big games happen in the stadium over and over and over again. That Louisville's won. We're going to win today, too.
0: It feels like it is our day. I'm excited to see us play a ranked matchup. And I just think Ole Miss is better than SMU, and we did a lot to mess up that Ole Miss game. So, you know, I feel like this is that moment.
1: There's two penalties in the Ole Miss game that changed the game.
0: Yeah.
2: Absolutely, yeah.
1: You know, we had them stopped on third down. We gave them a first down. We had them stopped on fourth down. We gave them a first down. Those don't go under the stat line as a turnover, but those were two turnovers.
0: Right.
1: That changed the game. We beat them minus those turnovers. Please, like, if we can play a clean game today, it just feels like an ACC opponent should be something that we're not just competitive in, but, you know, we're coming out on top by a couple of touchdowns.
0: Yeah, I feel really good about this game. I feel like I'm with you. I've said all week, two touchdowns. I just feel like we're much the best, and, last year's game, everybody's hurt, things like that.
2: You kind of have to throw that one out.
0: Kind of throw that game away. We have our quarterback.
1: Also, to have SMU this year at home, what a blessing. And, you know, obviously, you know, we're generally going to trade home and away. But to get them this year when, I don't think it's a secret, we want to go to the playoffs this year.
0: Right.
1: This is a game that you have to win. Louisville controls their own destiny by beating SMU today. And we get them at home. You know?
0: Yeah. So, and we have Lincoln Keenholz, a quarterback who looks like a star.
2: Exactly.
1: As a U of L fan, I'm far more worried about whoever we play next week. The big game, right?
0: Wake Forest.
2: Funny.
0: Yeah, but it's last night in the second half.
1: You know, really being part of the Cardiac Card family, we win the big game and then we drop the next one. You know, and you're not supposed to look ahead on your calendar. But I'm feeling really good about today. We got to make sure that if we do pull it off, big game Brom doesn't have to fall off next week.
0: You know, we're here with Alex White, SueDistractedDriver.com. You're really involved with the First Car Project.
1: Yeah.
0: I saw recently that you all acquired a new car. What is that? Tell people who maybe haven't heard about it, the First Car Project, and what that means.
1: So my mobile tailgate friends today, this is Eric Benson, Ashley Borden. We are the originating board members of the First Car Project.
0: This is
1: our baby. He's got the big shows. That was what was the spark needed to hit to get the First Car Project off. But our goal coming into this year, it's our third year in existence, was to give away 10 cars to foster youth, okay? So we gave away 6 in July. We gave one away at a Loose City halftime.
0: That's awesome.
1: We gave away 5 at Eric's show, Cars in the Commonwealth. We had about 15,000 people show up for that car show. It was incredible. And we got 4 left, right?
0: 4 left, okay.
1: And so here's the situation. We just acquired our 10th car.
0: It's an Acura, right?
1: It's an Acura TLX 2015, 140,000 miles on it. We got a great deal from Fred Tolsurf at Champion Chevrolet.
0: Okay.
1: Out in LaGrange.
0: Awesome.
1: Nobody beats a champion. And we're going to give away 4 awesome cars. We already have them. They're cars that they're not problems, okay?
0: Right.
1: We want to give reliable transportation to kids that are 18, 19, 20, 21 years old as they age out of foster care. And they have an opportunity to get to work. Because in my line of business, I see when people, they're living paycheck to paycheck. They're working hard. They're taking care of their family. And suddenly they get hit with, they don't have a car for 2 weeks. They can't get to work. That's a crisis.
0: Yeah.
1: That's a crisis.
0: Yeah.
1: And
0: these
1: kids, they don't ever even get to get in that position. They are just living in the crisis.
2: Behind the eight ball to start off.
1: Yeah. So.
0: Right. Yeah,
1: thank you, Eric.
2: Absolutely.
0: You have 4 left. Where are you?
2: Always got to be coachable. Yeah. Always got to be coachable.
1: So we have 4 left. We have a amazing event coming up October 24th called Rad Revival.
0: Rad Revival.
1: It's an 80s and 90s block party. Okay.
0: Okay.
1: Everybody dresses up in 80s and 90s costumes from TV shows, movies, etc. There's a lot of windbreakers there. This guy over here walking past, he's got a great Alex White shirt on.
0: Yeah.
1: We see a lot of those down here. Can we get him a red one though?
2: Yeah,
1: like we got a—that's an Oldham County shirt.
0: There's lots of red Sioux Distracted Drivers.
1: We got some red ones out there. Yeah. But Rad Revival is phenomenal. It's a costume party. It's a block party. It's a car show. We'll have about 150 cars there, 80s and 90s only.
0: I love that.
1: We'll have a BMX stunt show. Everybody knows and loves Gustavo in town. Last year, Eric set it up to where Gustavo and I were sitting on a ramp, and we were getting jumped over by these dudes on the bikes.
0: You did that?
1: It was terrifying to sit there. But also, it was terrifying to sit there. Gustavo was way more scared than me.
0: I bet he was.
1: You know,
0: did
1: like
0: y'all sign a waiver before that?
1: I wrote the waiver.
2: I was going to say, if anybody would have the waiver, Alex is going to have the waiver.
1: Yeah.
0: He wrote the waiver.
1: Yeah. I did have a little wiggle room for me to get out of it. But, we made Gustavo sign. And so let me tell you the story. Gustavo and I were sitting there. This guy's coming full speed on us, you know, at this ramp. And we got, like, and we're making eye contact with this guy 3 feet away from us in midair on this BMX bike. I'm about 3 feet taller than Gustavo. So, like, if somebody's going to get hit, man, it's going to be me, not him.
0: I love it.
1: He could not handle it. He was a little squirrely there, a little freaking out. But it was odd. It's a great show. We're giving away four cars there for the first car project.
0: That's awesome.
1: Here's our dilemma. In our final application pool, we were able to narrow it down to six.
0: Oh, so you need two more cars.
1: We got to do two more cars by the end of the year.
0: Okay, well, I love that. All right. So two more cars.
1: There are four kids out there who have been told, you're getting a car at Rad Revival, and there's two more that we said, give us to the end of the year. Give us some more time to cook. We want to take care of you. So our new goal now is actually 12 cars.
0: Okay.
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0: Well,
1: it's thefirstcarproject.org.
0: Yeah. 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
1: Yes, sir.
0: Do that. Well, the team's here. I'm going to let you go and enjoy Card March.
1: Thank you so much for the shade.
0: Yeah,
2: absolutely.
0: Stay as long as you want. We have beer. I know you brought your own, but thank you so much.
1: All right. Let's go, Cards.
2: Appreciate it, Alex. Thanks, buddy.
0: Absolutely. 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
2: How does it make you feel, by the way, that the apparel that you used to wear is now a costume for a costume party?
0: It's pretty funny.
2: How does that hit you?
0: Well, I mean, you know, I mean, I'm used to it. It's me. Lots of people want to be involved. You know, hey, how are
2: understandable.
0: You doing,
2: Dr. Understandable.
0: How are you?
2: Yeah, the buses are at the top of the overpass.
0: Yeah, come on.
2: So
0: in
2: we
0: here.
2: Are moments away
0: here for you guys. Yeah, just wiggle your way up there. You can get in there. Absolutely. Larry Benz is always welcome at our tent.
2: Absolutely. Yeah. Yes. We can make room.
0: Yes.
2: 100%.
0: For sure. So, man, we are so the team is arriving. They are getting off the buses. And people are filtering down. So, I really, it's a lot of times you see Louie. That's usually my first
2: That's your telltale sign. Yes.
0: Because he's taller than the rest of the people, you know, with his bird head. So usually you see Louie, and then you see Jeff Brom, and then you see Brady Brom, and then you start looking for faces that you might recognize. A little Lincoln Keenholz, a little Stanquan Clark, a little Isaac Brown, LaWayne McCoy, Trey Richardson. And what you don't want to see, Boots.
2: Here we go.
0: You don't want to see
2: want to see Boots and Slings.
0: Boots and Slings, bad.
2: Yes.
0: You know,
2: not ideal.
0: Guys carrying their own bags, good.
2: But I don't think you're going to see much of that.
0: No, I don't think so either. I think, you know, but if you do have eyes on D'Amico Kennedy,
2: let me know what you see.
0: Sometimes these guys are hard to see because they do move fast, and there is a big crowd here at Card March today. Temperature at Card March, 91 degrees, and, you know, it's pretty awesome.
2: And we're not going to get much hotter than what we are right now.
0: Right, like maybe one more degree, and then when the game starts, the temperature will start falling. Obviously, the shadows will start
2: happening. Here we go. Jeff Brom making his way through. Jeff before Louie.
0: I don't even see Louie.
2: We have not even seen Louie.
0: Jeff has left Louie in the dust.
2: Absolutely. He said, look, I got things to do.
0: Right. So there is a Greg Brom.
2: I got a game
0: signing
2: to win.
0: We've got Louie there. Let's see. Let's see. Mark
2: we already Ivy. Had Brady Brom. Brady already
0: Brom
2: made it
0: right
2: through.
0: Yep. There. So Brady right there. And, the rest of the team. I'm not seeing very many Boots. I'm not seeing very many Slings.
2: A lot of guys carrying their own gear, which is good. That's what you want to see.
0: You want to see guys carrying their own gear, no crutches. And this is our first look. And obviously, you know, these guys.
2: Look, Braxton Jennings.
0: A really nice crowd here at Card March today. Oh, you saw Braxton.
2: Yes.
0: Oh, that's great.
2: Yep.
0: Give him the ball first. Let's see what happens.
2: Why not? You know, I mean, all he does is score touchdowns.
0: All he does is score touchdowns. Let's try it out. Let's see if that works. Although.

0: you know, you paid Isaac Brown a lot of money. Maybe we ought to try him first, I guess. You know,
1: see if he can get it going.
0: At least for now. At least for now. We got Ben Perry's family. There's Jahlil Skinner walking by.
1: Somebody throw a pass at Jahlil Skinner right now.
0: Yeah. And there's Isaac Brown right there.
1: There we go.
0: No hitching is getting
1: Isaac
0: up.
1: Locked in.
0: No ankle boot, no arm sling at all. He's in good shape, carrying his own bags. Ben Perry's family's right there hanging out. See Ben Perry. And you got to see mom, Ben. You got to see mom. Go see mom. Don't go say Ben Perry's a fan favorite.
1: Clev Lubin.
0: Here. Oh, you saw Clev. Okay,
1: yep.
0: Good. Yeah, Clev. Clev's one of those guys I want to see get home today. He's been
1: absolutely
0: very, very close.
1: Lincoln Keenholz.
0: Oh, Lincoln. Lincoln.
1: Loving the glasses from Lincoln Keenholz.
0: Clear rimmed glasses.
1: Those are nice.
0: For Lincoln Keenholz. There you go. Yeah, so there's a number of guys, and then the security bringing up the
1: rear.
0: It's
1: a team that looks ready, man. They look ready. They look locked in, Mark.
0: McGill of the Gorilla, and I'm sure the band will be back through there as well. So, yeah, so lots of good stuff, lots of good people. Okay, we got lots of really awesome stuff, and Stan Quad Clark's family's filing away and headed towards the team family areas. You know, so it was awesome. See everybody there. So, Luke Card March, Steve Rummage also here. All right, so we've done that.
1: Let's still no Nikki to boot, by the way.
0: Oh, look, Tan-Tan in regular empty-handed fashion has shown up. And, you know, there he goes again. There's nothing in his hands.
1: No, of course there's not.
0: And then, what's that?
1: No, he is not yet. We have not seen Lawrence yet.
0: Oh,
1: but
0: Lawrence.
1: I do know Lawrence is coming to the game. We had a caller call in during LSL this week and hook Lawrence up with tickets
0: to the game.
1: So that was fantastic.
0: Good. McGill of the Gorilla coming to check on Lawrence, and he's always welcome at our tailgate. So I did have a Sun Cruiser.
1: You did? Did your Sun Cruiser get lifted during
0: Alex
1: card march?
0: Alex White gave me a Sun Cruiser. And it is now gone.
1: It has disappeared.
0: I wasn't going to drink it anyway. I accepted it only out of
1: to be nice.
0: Respect.
1: Yes, be respectful.
0: Because I just don't drink on game days. But I did have a Sun Cruiser. It is now gone.
1: It has cruised away.
0: It has cruised away. I've been aggrieved. I've been stolen from, and Tan-Tan showed up empty-handed once
1: At least he's here. You know, at least he's here. That's more than we can say about some.
0: And he beat Nick Valvano. Nick called you. Or let's.
1: Oh, we have
0: Valvano.
1: We have an update on where in the world is Nikki V.
2: We have an update. Yeah. Nick called me and goes, "Hey, I'm thinking something's wrong."
0: Right.
2: He goes, "I'm at the gas station. You guys need anything?
0: I thought you were bringing
2: ice,
0: food.
2: Water." And I at that point I said, "No, we don't need anything." I should have just done a huge order.
0: Yes,
2: we need 5 bags of ice. We need a 30 rack of Bush Light.
0: Where have you been? Yeah.
2: We need a handle of Tito's. Right. That's what we need.
0: And whatever rollers, hot dog rollers they
2: got, grab all the hot, preferably if they've been out there for 3 hours.
0: Yes.
2: Bring all the hot dogs.
0: The ones that are dried up.
2: Right.
0: Right, because they've been on the roller for a while.
2: Bring some cherry pies from the gas station.
0: Right. We need
2: get some Mike and Ike's for Taylor Lynch.
0: Absolutely.
2: Right. We don't need anything. We're drinking beers
1: We've
2: in the parking lot.
1: Actually, where have you been?
0: When you show up at the end of the tailgate, we no longer need anything.
1: No, we're good now. We're set up now.
0: That is
1: we needed stuff from you 3 hours ago.
0: So,
1: where have you been?
0: So I don't know.
1: It's all right.
0: The beverage.
1: I'm really sad that your Sun Cruiser is gone.
0: The thing is gone. I don't know where it went.
1: I hate that
0: for you. But it is gone. I've been aggrieved. And
1: I'm sorry.
0: That's just what happens out here.
1: The fabulous one, Phil Baker, in the building, too.
0: The fabulous one. He is amazing. And now I'm checking my pockets. Like, do I have my wallet? Like, do I have, like, what?
1: Did anything else get taken from you during card march?
0: I still have my promotional hat from U of L hat.
1: That's good.
0: Which is good.
1: Kentucky Farm Bureau handing
0: so
1: it out.
0: I that there. But, yeah, no, there's some stuff going on out here, some shenanigans being pulled. And, you know, I don't know. I don't know what to think about that. I don't know what to think about that. But, yeah, so.
1: I'm sorry, buddy.
0: Let's take a quick break.
1: Let's do that.
0: And we will continue to roll along here on the Louisville SMU pregame show here on 93.9 The Ville.
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1: 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It was a very, very busy break. Chat with folks during the break. Taylor Lynch, I met Stan Quad and Clark's mom.
2: There you go.
1: And introduced her to Johnny Sales and Ms. Lisa over there. I made sure that the Clark family feels welcome at the ESPN Louisville tailgate. Stan Quad has been awesome in two games. Obviously picked off Trinidad Chambliss there. I think it was the first quarter. Could have been the second quarter. I can't remember.
2: It was first half. Yeah, it was first half.
1: And he had three pass breakups last week against Villanova. He's been really, really good against teams that have tried to neutralize the Louisville pressure. Stanquan Clark has kind of made that plan more difficult for teams so far, and I think he's going to be a big part of today.
2: One of the big complaints that we've had at the beginning of the season so far has been the lack of sacks, the lack of this defense really getting into the backfield. And yeah, as much as I want to see that as well, I don't know if this is necessarily the game you're going to see it in.
1: Right, right.
2: Because of the athleticism of Kevin Jennings.
1: Well, he keeps plays alive. It's true. He definitely does that. But... You know, it's one of those things where, like, he's dynamic, but he's not as good at it as Trinidad is. You know, Trinidad is special, and there haven't been that many quarterbacks that we've played against over the years, and we played against some good ones. Cam Ward was really good here.
2: Yes.
1: Against the defense I didn't really love for Louisville, you know, but, you know, even when we played, like, Riley Leonard at Duke, Notre Dame.
2: Yeah.
1: You know, it's like, you know, you're playing, you know.
2: Well, both. I mean, we shut
1: really,
2: him down
1: yeah,
2: when he was at Duke.
1: No, you're right.
2: He got injured in that.
1: None of those guys really ever, like, wowed me like Trinidad did, you know. And so I just think that was a really good quarterback. And Jennings, he's a good college quarterback, like a very productive player. But a lot of what they do rides on him being good. And I think that our defense is up for it today. I really do. Like that. And so, like, I think I will be disappointed if Louisville does not win the game. And I'll be gutted, actually, to be honest with you. If they don't win by, I'll be surprised if they don't win by a lot, to be honest. I feel like Louisville's much the best today.
2: Kevin Jennings is by far the straw that stirs the drink for SMU. And apart from him, there's nobody really on that roster. I mean, last season they had kind of a 1-2 punch. They had a really solid running back, and they had Kevin Jennings back there. But they don't have that this year. They don't have a really solid running back. I mean, and their wide receivers are super fast, but I'm not super impressed with them. So I think containing Kevin Jennings, keying on him, is going to be huge for this team. If SMU is going to have any success, and this Louisville defense, if they're going to have success, you stop Kevin Jennings, you stop the SMU offense.
1: Yep. And so just some score updates. Clemson is inside the red zone, but trailing 17-3. 25 seconds on the clock. So they're against the clock here going into halftime. With their really first sign of offensive life today,
2: yeah,
1: they have an opportunity to pull this within a one-score game. This is a really important series, obviously, for the Clemson Tigers. Their offense is just, man, it is rough. But they finally did have a little bit of connection in the passing game, and so that is moving forward
2: here's
1: there.
2: Here's a score update.
1: Yeah,
2: for you.
1: Hit me.
2: NC State's up 14-0 on Vanderbilt.
1: Wow. Vanderbilt doesn't look anything like the team that they were a year
2: no.
1: ago. And I still never found my Sun Cruiser, by the way. You know what it is? I don't even care
2: it's
1: about
2: the Sun
1: Cruiser. It's like, I just want to know what happened to it. Did Johnny Sales take it and put it on ice for me? Did my
2: maybe
1: sister take it because she knows I'm not really drinking?
2: Maybe she lifted it.
1: Maybe her husband was like, you know, I know he's not going to drink this. He won't mind.
2: I'm going to take it. He won't even know it's gone.
1: But you know, I would just like to know. Did Larry Ben steal it from me? He walked by the table.
2: That would be stunning.
1: Did Larry Ben steal my Sun
2: Cruiser? Did Larry Ben take your Sun Cruiser?
1: I mean, he's a suspect because he was here. If we were playing a game of Clue.
2: 81-50, 93-9.
1: He would be a suspect. He would be Colonel Mustard right now.
2: So, in the tent the Sun Cruiser.
1: Was it Larry Benz? I don't know. But it is gone. I have utterly no idea where it is. And I know that nobody really cares.
2: That's a great result, though, right now for the ACC. For NC State to be up 14-0, 13 minutes to go in the second half, or in the second quarter, so early in that game. But that would be great. I mean, yes, it's Vanderbilt, but for the ACC to get a win over the SEC,
1: it's early
2: for Louisville to have an NC State team that feels like they have a pulse.
1: Sure, no, I'd like to get some of these opponents that we have coming up on our schedule. Wake Forest having a sign of life in the second half.
2: Absolutely,
1: you know, maybe they're not as bad as we thought they were. You know, we'll have to see.
2: I think defensively, Wake Forest is actually pretty good.
1: They were last year.
2: I think Miami kind of exposed them a little bit in that game, but I think their defensive front impressed me in spurts in that game last night. So that game next weekend is it deserves the fans' attention. It definitely deserves this team's attention, because I still think Wake Forest is not a team you can necessarily just overlook. That game's going to be a nooner next week. It's going to be every opportunity to come into it kind of sleepy. So hopefully Louisville watches that game from last night and sees that Wake Forest is a capable team.
1: Yeah, we play them at noon on Saturday. You know, I think a lot of people wanted the game at noon because of Louder Than Life, but because of Bourbon and Beyond. You know, and yeah, I think it helps the traffic situation out quite a bit. And it is the Wake Forest game, and it's also going to be like 78 degrees. It's going to be
2: beautiful,
1: a lot cooler. Clemson will settle for a field goal attempt here. And, you know, so we'll see the result of that field goal attempt here in a second, as there's just 3 seconds left before the half. So they'll kick that. They'll go to halftime, and it will either be 17-3 or 17-6, or if North Carolina blocks it and returns it for a touchdown, it'll be 24-3. So we'll see. Those are the three possible things that could happen here. So we'll let you know once that goes down. So, hey, James Black, do we owe another break, or are we good to go through? I'm all messed up on a break.
3: Good to go through.
1: Okay, good to go through. I've gotten away from my you know, just knowing where we are.
2: Absolutely,
1: got behind the sticks a little bit.
2: Yeah. You want to stay in front of the chains.
1: Yeah, and we don't want to do that. Obviously, today we want to stay in front of the sticks. That's why I think what you're talking about, the running game, is such a big deal. And SMU looks a little susceptible on the ground.
2: Yes.
1: At least they did in their candlelit game against Florida State. I don't really think a lot of that Florida State team
2: or their
1: ability to run the ball. So I have I took a lot of my my optimism about today from that Florida State game, and because I thought SMU would win that by a lot. You know, I just did. I thought SMU would go and win by two touchdowns, maybe more. The fact that Florida State could hang, you know, and yeah, it's a delayed game. You're sitting in the locker room. You're out of rhythm. Maybe the lights are dim. I don't know, you know, what went down with SMU that day, and maybe they wake up. Maybe they wake up today. I hope not. I hope our defense shuts them down.
2: If there is one thing about this SMU team that worries you, apart from Kevin Jennings, is there anything that worries you?
1: I mean, their defensive line, I think, is really good.
2: Yeah.
1: Rushing the passer, which is why I think we have to run the ball. So their defensive front is about getting into your backfield and hitting the quarterback. So running the ball makes those guys have to take another route. They had to spend their energies doing that as opposed to going after Lincoln Keenholz. And so that's why I want to run the ball early. I kind of agree with your whole philosophy there. Let's get out and let's run the ball early. But I don't know what script they're going to come up with. Get the ball to Trey Richardson. Make those guys chase Trey Richardson down the field. They'll get tired that way too. So let's see what we decide to do.
2: The one thing I'll say about their defensive line, because I agree with you, I think their defensive line is really good. I liked what I saw from them against Florida State. But the problem that I have with them and the issue that I think that they're going to have is if they don't get to the quarterback, they're over-pursuing. They're running past the quarterback. We saw them do that against Florida State. They ran past Ashton Daniels and gave him a free lane to run. If you do that today against Lincoln Keenholz.
1: Well, that's the thing. Ashton Daniels stinks.
2: Yeah, I know.
1: And Lincoln
2: and he still hurt
1: doesn't.
2: Them.
1: Yeah. Like, that's my whole thing.
2: So please, over-pursue against Lincoln Keenholz.
1: Right. And Clemson did hit its field goal, 17-6. And I did solve the case of the missing son crew.
2: Did you?
1: My sister took it.
2: Aha!
1: Because she knows I'm not drinking, and she was out of drink, and so she took it. I just wish I'd have known that so I didn't have the moment of panic. Start checking my pockets and cell phone. Like, do I have my wallet? You know, like, do I have my keys to my car? Was I robbed?
2: Well, that was the
1: trade-off. It wasn't Dr. Larry Benz.
2: That was the trade-off for her bringing you a water. She took the sun cream.
1: I guess so. Yeah. I mean, it feels like the stuff that Natalie gets is really out of balance for what I get. I got a water. She's a sun cruiser. No, it's
2: any
1: good.
2: Games tonight, other than obviously LSU Ole Miss, that you're going to be
1: locked
2: watching,
1: in on?
2: Locked in.

0: But Kentucky fans have once more run the mouth. And Nick Roush says that they that they're traveling to College Station with a different attitude. Okay. We'll see what happens on ESPN. We'll see what happens on that nationally televised audience. I think the 12th man is going to be a lot for a team who can't move the ball. Yeah.
1: I'm interested in West Virginia, Virginia tonight.
0: Yeah, that's a good one. I think Virginia's really good.
1: I think they are, too. And I think this is going to be – I won't call this a test, but I think we're going to learn more about Virginia tonight, going up against West Virginia, Rich Rod. They're 2-0.
0: Right.
1: I think we're gonna learn a little bit about them tonight in this one. That's really the only other one tonight. What I look at, like, this slate this week is really not that good. I mean, you've got
0: it's Michigan top
1: State,
0: heavy.
1: Notre Dame. Notre Dame's like a 20 yeah. and a half point favorite.
0: It's
1: in that
0: top
1: one.
0: Heavy with our game. With the obviously the Ole Miss LSU game being like the most anticipated yeah. game of the year.
1: Virginia Tech Maryland will be interesting tonight.
0: Yeah, Virginia Tech Maryland. Yeah, that'll be interesting. But like, it's all eyes. I mean, the rating that Ole Miss LSU is going to get. It's gonna
1: What's
0: be
1: your feel
0: huge.
1: On that game?
0: Man, so Sam Levitt is a good quarterback. Like, I don't think he's like he's not Trinidad Chambliss. He's not as good as Trinidad. LSU spent so much money on their team. And I look at what Carolina is doing to Clemson right now, and we go back to week one, and we're like, dang, man, LSU just dog-walking Clemson. I think it's going to happen to Clemson a lot this year.
1: Yes.
0: It's year one of Lane Kiffin. LSU was 7-5 last year. I do like Levitt a little bit, but I like Chambliss better. Keywon Lacy's a really good back. We got him out of that game, which I think helped us a lot, stay in that game. I don't think a lot of teams are going to do that. You know, I think we hit Keywon Lacy just right that day.
1: Yes.
0: I think it's going to be really close. I know that Ole Miss has it. They have a great kicker. He hit the pressure kick against us. I think it comes down to a kick down at the end, you know, to be honest with you. And it could be a situation where we scored too fast to end the game. If Ole Miss scores too fast, gives LSU a chance, maybe LSU can win it. You know, but I think it really kind of comes down to that last. I think it's going to be an epic ball game that goes down to the last possession. I really do.
1: I think it's going to be a snake pit tonight for LSU.
0: Yeah, yeah.
1: I mean, that is as emotionally charged of a fan base as you're going to get in college football with this game tonight. And I think I agree with you. I think it's going to be really close early on.
0: Right.
1: I think Ole Miss has an opportunity to kind of – If one or two things go wrong for LSU, I think it could snowball.
0: Mm-hmm.
1: And I think Ole Miss could just end up
0: I see it the other way, though, too, that if things go wrong at Ole Miss, their anger at their coach could be used against them.
1: Yeah.
0: Like, you got to be about your business in a game like that. And in this situation, Louisville has never beaten SMU, and there's some anger about that. I know Jeff Brohm really wants to win this game. He circled this game. And you can't let – Nick Saban kind of talked about this too. When, like, he went back and played, like, LSU for the first time in
1: yep.
0: Death Valley.
1: Yep.
0: How hated he was there. And he just was like, we got to keep it simple. We got to do what we do. Are we better than them? Yes, we are. So let's just go be better than them.
1: Yeah,
0: let's not go and get emotionally out of our heads and try to do something crazy or trick play or whatever. No. We don't need that to win. Let's just go be us, and let's try to keep our emotions down. And I think that's the key in a game like our game for sure, but then definitely down there in the Grove in Oxford. Because if you let the emotions get too crazy and something goes sideways, you can really struggle to get your footing back.
1: Well, and Saban has said this, too, and he said it on game day today. Like, you can have emotions, but you can't be emotional.
0: Yeah.
1: Especially in games like that. And in a game like this today, I mean, these guys know, coming into this one, how important this is. They know. They've seen the schedule. They know that this SMU game is the most important game that they're going to play at home this season. They know the stakes.
0: And they've worked all year. They've
1: yeah.
0: worked all year for it. So, of course, it's going to be emotion. There's going to be emotion. But, yeah, you gotta find a way to channel that in a way that you don't try too hard.
1: Yes.
0: Or when things go poorly that you get too down on yourself.

0: I mean, corners, they get beat all the time. Like, you got to go play the next play. I'd like to see DJ Waller not fall down this time.
1: Yes.
0: That would be nice.
1: Yes.
0: Like, DJ Waller, please don't fall down. So, oh, there we go. We got a first car project.
1: There we go.
0: Donation.
1: Awesome.
0: $250. Let's go.
1: That's fantastic.
0: We're on the air, too. We ain't got
1: that's
0: off
1: the power
0: the
1: of radio
0: yet,
1: right there.
0: Haven't even got off the air. TheFirstCarProject.com.
1: Brent Hudson is the one that made the donation.
0: Brent Hudson. We'll get Brent Hudson a shout out. Yeah. He's a dog.
1: That's the power of live radio, people.
0: Yeah, help it out because it does help. And like I mentioned, I didn't know that about Alex when I met Alex White, that he does help out foster kids get their first car. But my dad being a foster kid, like, it means something. You know what I mean? Like, it means something because I know, you know, just from hearing from my dad, like, how tough that is when you get out of foster care, you get out of an orphanage-type situation like my dad did. So, you know, that's always a really cool project that they work on over there at the Alex R. White offices and partners of Alex White.
1: FirstCarProject.org is the website if you guys want to donate to that. Listen, this game today, super important. Also important for me for personal reasons. I have a large portion of my family lives in the Dallas metro area.
0: Oh, boy.
1: A large portion of them recently in the last couple of years have become SMU fans. I guess since SMU is relevant now they're SMU fans.
0: They're in a conference. So now they're in a real conference.
1: They're posting pictures at SMU games all of a sudden when you didn't want anything to do with them. when they weren't in a real conference, and now they're in a real conference, so now you care about them again.
0: Now they care.
1: But that's okay. That's fine. So there have been lots of texts apparently going back and forth about SMU and Louisville in this game.
0: Okay, so this needs to happen for you.
1: My uncle, though, is a steadfast Louisville fan. No matter the fact that he's lived in the Dallas metro area for 50 years, he's still a diehard Louisville fan.
0: These family members of yours, are they in Highland Park?
1: No, they are. They are in the Plano area.
0: The Plano area.
1: And outside.
0: Yeah, I know where Plano is.
1: So this is important for the Lynch family as well to get a win and to end some of the chirping that has been happening.
0: Well, we have to do it, and we can't be 0-5 against SMU. We have to get one on our ledger. I think Jeff Brom knows that. I think the game 2 years back really still bothers him, still bothers me. Last year's game, I knew when the injury report came out that we were going to be in a bad way. When you don't have, you know, 80% of your payroll in the game, you're not going to win in the NFL, and you're not going to win in college football anymore either. And that's kind of what the situation. We also lost Chris Bell in that game, and I'm glad to see him playing now for the Miami Dolphins. He played week one. So he's back from his injury, which is awesome. But we kind of were in a bad way going down there, and even worse coming out of it because we lost Chris Bell against SMU. So
1: knowing that SMU's got their injuries in the secondary, what do you think that does to them in terms of how they want to handle LaWayne McCoy?
0: It honestly probably doesn't do a lot early. I think it really takes hold in the third and fourth quarters when they are starting to have to play a lot of reps. They've taken some hits and they are down some bodies, and they're either playing guys who are out of gas or they're playing guys who really don't belong on that field. That's kind of what happens when you're messing with depth in the secondary or the defensive line too, and we kind of saw that a little bit against Ole Miss. Once D'Amico Kennedy went out, we had guys that were deep into our depth chart playing in the fourth quarter against Ole Miss.
1: Important minutes, very
0: important snaps. And that's just us losing one guy. So early on, I want to see if Kennedy plays, if he's out there warming up. That's something that, you know, check our Twitters, things like that, to see if he's going to be available, if he's warming up, or if he, and then really kind of the first couple series, is he out there? Because if he can play even 20 snaps, you know, it could be really good. Yeah, we got Dwight Mitchell out here. You know, he's my DARE officer. Yeah, doing awesome. Yeah, so I still have always said no to drugs. Yes, there you go. Awesome to see Dwight
1: Mitchell. It's also a big game for recruiting purposes. I mean, Louisville is pulling out all the stops. A ton of guys are going to be here on campus for this game. So if you want to talk about future of the program, like, this is a huge game for that too.
0: Yeah, it is. So tell me what you expect to happen here. Give me

0: give me how your game shape as what you think will happen here.
1: I expect this to be a close game in the first half. I expect, you know, both teams to kind of feel each other out. I don't necessarily know if both offenses are going to be, you know, stellar at the beginning of the game. While they kind of try to figure this thing out, I expect Louisville to pull away in the second half.
2: Yeah.
1: I expect this team to win this game. I think Louisville probably wins this game 38-28, maybe.
0: Yeah, somewhere in there. Like okay, yeah. So I think we'll win the toss. I think we'll defer.
1: Yep, yeah, absolutely.
0: I think absolutely. We will trade punts as opening possessions.
1: Yep.
0: And then I think we'll settle in from there. And I think Lincoln, I think we'll probably even get a second stop. And then Lincoln will take the lead. We'll have a 7-0 lead. It'll be a low scoring first half. And I think that, you know, as we go into the second half, things start to open up. I've got it 35-21, kind of a field goal at less game. But I do kind of think that we're going to win by 14. And I think our defense shines. I think we're like, wow, yeah, they got us a couple times there, but when we needed stops, the defense got stops. And, you know, I think I'd like to see no penalties in the return game.
1: Yes.
0: Punt and kickoff. Seem to always
1: kind of. Leave the kicker alone, please.
0: Seems to always happen with Brom teams that, like, we're fair catching a punt and we're holding on a no return. You know? Like,
1: yeah.
0: Like, what? Like, can we stop?
1: Can we not block in the
0: we're
1: back,
0: just,
1: please?
0: We're just fair catching. You know, like, and those, like, there's small things and you're still getting the ball, but you're starting from further back and it takes you out of field goal range or it takes, you know, makes your drive longer and it opens you up to more mistakes and hitting quarterback out of bounds. This is another situation where the quarterback will run and you'll have to be disciplined along the sideline. You know, are you going to hit them out of bounds and give them a fresh 15? Or are you going to live to play another day and, you know, get off the field? You know, so those types of discipline things that, like, you know, they do, they're costly. They're 15-yard penalties. I'd like to see us really reduce those today and not have things that, reignite a drive that ought to be over, which is what kind of happened to us in that Ole Miss game.
1: What do you think happens? Louisville wins tonight. What do you expect to happen in the polls?
0: Poll-wise, we'll see what happens to the rest of the slate, but I think that this would be a big win. I think it also matters what Ole Miss does. If Ole Miss wins, I think we can go even higher up in the poll because of the nature of our game with them. I think that will depend. I think we'll probably, if we win this game, we'll probably be around 19-20 after today. And I think that would be a right where you want to be. It's positioned several weeks ahead. Carnage in the poll in front of you to make the playoff and give yourself a chance to really control your own destiny for the playoff, man. I mean, this is the game that has been circled for so long because you know the Ole Miss game's coming and you know you're going to win week two, right? So whatever happens week one, week two, whatever, but you're looking at the rest of the schedule and you're like, this SMU game's going to mean a lot. And it does. This game is huge. Jason Puckett, the press box PA announcer walking by for a little fist bump. What about you?
1: I think Louisville probably jumps into the top, 16. I said it earlier. I think they probably swap places with SMU after, if they get this win today, when they get this win today, I think they probably swap places with them. And then I think that, you know, after this one, are we holding our breath the rest of the way? Are we waiting for that, you know, that slip-up game that has traditionally happened.
0: I hope that's something we worry about.
1: I hope so, too.
0: You know, we have routinely set the table.
1: Yes.
0: With wins like today, games like today, they've gone into the victory column and then messed it up with, like, a head-scratcher. Year one was Pittsburgh and Kentucky. Year two was Stanford. Last year, I mean, a lot of injuries kind of contributed to last year's losses, but you'd like to think that because a lot of people called Virginia Brom blunder, and that really wasn't the case. They played in the ACC championship.
1: It didn't look
0: game.
1: Like it. We it felt like it at the time.
0: We didn't recognize how good Virginia was that day. And then injuries really affected the other three losses that we had last year. So and Miller lost. So who we don't have anymore. Miller is a fine player. I don't really want to drag
1: him. He's a great kid.
0: Yeah, but like he

0: what you want at the quarterback spot.
1: You don't have a liability at quarterback now.
0: Right. Yeah,
1: that's the huge difference.
0: Yeah, we have a Lincoln Keenholz.
1: Well, the gates are getting ready to open, Blank.
0: The gates are about to open. There's a line forming to get inside and get into the shade. Guys, hydrate today. Get in the shade when you can. Cheer loud when you can. It's very important. Let's go Cards. Let's beat SMU.
1: Let's do it. Go Cards.

0: Brian Radke here from Sunday Night Football on Westwood One. Coming up, Patrick Mahomes and the Kansas City Chiefs host Jonathan Taylor and the Indianapolis Colts. Kansas City picked up a statement win to start the season in primetime last Monday over the Broncos. Now they're back under the lights to take on the 0-1 Colts. Mike Golic and I have the call. It's the Colts at the Chiefs coming up on Sunday Night Football.
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1: And welcome into LNN Stadium in Louisville, Kentucky. The day is finally here, the ACC opener and the conference game that has been circled on Jeff Brohm and 23rd-ranked Louisville schedule for months now. A top 25 week 3 matchup with Kevin Jennings and 16th-ranked SMU, a team the Cardinals have never beaten and has now lost to in back-to-back seasons, with both of those outcomes defining the ACC title. Cardinals have a chance to get revenge on their home turf, kick off the non-conference slate, or the conference slate rather, the right way, and would also move to 3-0 against ranked teams at home under Jeff Brohm with a win today. So a lot on the line between the Mustangs and Cards. Kickoff set for a little after 3:30 at LNN Stadium. Paul Rogers, Craig Swabick will come along later, but we'll count you down to kick off. Louisville and SMU. First, it's Cardinal Game Day. We'll recap the Cards' Week 2 win over Villanova, take a deep dive into this very, very similar SMU team than what they have been the past 2 years, and hear from head coach Rhett Lashley and quarterback Kevin Jennings of the Mustangs. And, of course, go one-on-one with Louisville linebacker T.J. Capers and linebackers coach Adam Mueller. So more coming, recapping Louisville and Villanova with highlights next. This is Cardinal Game Day, and this is Louisville Cardinals football from Learfield.
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6: This kick is high and rather short, and it's going to be taken by Brown at the 10 on the hash mark. Brown comes across to the 20. Brown still running wide to the 25, to the 30, around the corner. Can't stay in bounds. Stepped out of bounds out near the 50-yard line. So, good start for the Cards. They'll get the ball right out at midfield to start the first possession. Keen holds straight back drop. Good protection. Now starts to run out to the right. Still running. Now fires downfield. Grabbed on the run, and he stays in bounds. Nope, just out of bounds around the corner at the 20-yard line. Stands at the 25. Motions Brown toward him and doesn't give it to Brown. Runs himself straight ahead to the 10. Veers outside to the 5, and Keen holds runs it in. Richardson motions to the right. It's a hand. No, it's not. He rolls right. Now lets the screen go to Skinner again to the 40. Skinner open field 50. Down the side. Line 40, pulls out of a tackle 30, stays in bounds, baby, touchdown! He came so close to going out of bounds, but tight rope the sidelines for a 69-yard touchdown.
7: Here's Keenholz looking again, had time for a minute, now rushes to avoid it, rolls all the way back to the 20-yard line, up to the 30-yard line, throws down the sideline, open man, caught inside the 30, dodges a tackle, angles to the middle of the field, and they will not catch him for a a touchdown by McCoy. Keenholz fakes it around and keeps it and jumps into the end zone and somersaults for yet another score. Two more tonight for Keenholz. Boy, he is adds such a dimension with that ability to run the ball. Yeah. Here's the snap and the give. It's a run to the 10, to the 20. It's Isaac Brown to the 30. Oh, they're going to grab him at the 35-yard line. Best run of the night for Isaac Brown. Davis is a freshman, although he was at Missouri last year. He's in the backfield now, runs across and gets the handoff and runs left to the 40, 35, 30, through two defenders and down to the 20-yard line. Known as a power back, and he showed great speed there. Here's the snap and a give to Davis. He slams ahead, pushes the pile, and does he get in? Yes. Davis came in to score the touchdown. They can get a first down without scoring. There's the give, and Davis pushes ahead, gets close. Right near the goal line. Touchdown.
1: That was Missouri transfer Marquise Davis getting a couple touchdowns last week. 59-13, the final score. Louisville over Villanova. Cards move to 1-1 on the season. 635 yards of total offense for Louisville. That's the 29th time the Cardinals in program history have totaled over 600 yards in a game. And so far through the first two games of the season, Jeff Braum, Louisville, their offense, one of the best in the ACC, third in total offense. By the way, SMU is in the top three as well. Cards averaging 552 yards a game. Keenholz against Villanova, 16 of 21 through the year, 332 yards, two touchdowns. He also ran it six times for 42 yards and two touchdowns. Through 2 weeks, Lincoln Keenholz, his passing efficiency of 201.9, that's top 10 nationally. Yeah, he has been that good doing it with his legs and his arm. A bit of a slow start last week for Louisville against Villanova, but the Cards poured it on. 14-plus points for Louisville in each of the four quarters, only held Villanova to 3 second-half point. So can Louisville, Lincoln Keenholz, the offense, build off of this? He's thrown for 300 yards in both starts this season. Of course, keeping in mind those are the first two starts of his career. He's the first player to throw for over 300 yards in his first two games as a Cardinal. Louisville's defense got a turnover. Tyler Thompson, a forced fumble that was recovered by Dylan Smith and Louisville. Listen in. Here's how it sounded last Friday night against Villanova.
7: McQuaid has it. They come with him to four. They lost the ball. It's loose. Cards can fall on it, and they do.
1: When Louisville wins the turnover battle under Jeff Braum, Cards just one loss, and that was, of course, earlier this season against Ole Miss. Louisville has been causing turnovers this season, and then on the offensive side, not turning the ball over. No turnovers through two games. That's the first time it's happened since 2024. Now, that will come at some point, but ever since halftime of that game in Nashville against SMU, or against Ole Miss, rather, Louisville's offense has been electric. 91 points in the last six quarters. Louisville's defense just needs to do enough and kind of has done enough, did enough last week, certainly, against Villanova. Again, Louisville under Jeff Braum, 18-1 when the Cards win the turnover battle. Defensively against Villanova, Louisville held the Wildcats to just 15 first downs. Four of them were by penalty, by the way. Of course, we know that's an area the Cards can clean up on. And then great against the run. 75 rushing yards allowed to Villanova. They held the Wildcats to 4 of 15 on third down. Steeper competition for the Cards this week. 16th-ranked 2-0 SMU head coach Rhett Lashley coming into town. The Mustangs 15-2 in the ACC since joining the conference. And, of course, as you know, beating Louisville in back-to-back seasons, both of those games having implications on the ACC title race. This game will be just like those. More coming on the Mustangs. We'll hear from head coach Rhett Lashley and star quarterback Kevin Jennings when we come back. Cards and Mustangs. Top 25 matchup, week three of the college football season in Louisville. That's at 3:30. But this is Cardinal Game Day. This is Cardinal Football from Learfield.
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1: Now, Louisville has lost three straight ranked matchups, but under Jeff Brohm at home against top 25 teams, Louisville is 2-0. Both those wins coming in 2023. Cards beat Notre Dame and Duke here that season en route to a bid in the ACC championship game in Charlotte. Certainly both these teams here today at L&N Stadium, SMU and Louisville, hoping that they can get there in the first week of December. This SMU team, a little bit like Louisville, has been battle-tested, right? You may remember that week one football fiesta where they have a game on basically every day. They played that Monday night against Florida State in Tallahassee. The power went out. There was a basically hour-plus delay, and SMU turned the ball over four times. They still went to win that game 27-24, but just like Louisville in week one against Ole Miss, they fought through some adversity. And there's a good chance that by the end of this season, SMU is Louisville's only ranked opponent at home. So, of course, the significance of this game this early on in the season is clear. Maybe Pittsburgh later in November. Maybe they're top 25. They beat Syracuse on Thursday night, but it's a little bit too difficult to say now. SMU 2-0, though. Mentioned the 27-24 win over Florida State last week. A doozy for the Mustangs. 56-10. The win over UC Davis. Head coach Rhett Lashley, one of the best young and brightest offensive minds in the country. Fifth season for him as the head coach at SMU. 40 wins. That's the most for a head coach in his first 4 years at SMU. He had very high praise for Louisville quarterback Lincoln Keenholz and the Cards.
16: Yeah, you see what he was coming out of high school. You know, a do-it-all guy, a lot like Kevin, to be honest with you. He can hurt you with his legs. He's a really gifted runner. But he can also really help hurt you when things break down or off schedule. You know, the stuff that makes defensive coordinators go crazy when they cover everybody and all of a sudden he breaks contain and he's scrambling, hitting wide open dudes. Or you have a guy free for a sack, he avoids it, and now he's running downhill for 20. So I think that's the part that scares you. You know, you could tell game one was his first real start against a top 10 team, and First half was kind of shaky, and then he came out and balled in the second half. Same thing last week. First drive a little shaky, and then just balled. So he's gained a lot of confidence, and that's your biggest fear as a coach. Like, can we contain him? He throws a really good deep ball. He's really good off schedule, and he can run it. So he's an added threat. On top of them having maybe the best backfield combo in our league, like, they've got the quarterback as part of that too. So, yeah, I think he's playing with a lot of confidence. I mean, really, him and Kev are probably two of the top five or so guys in the country right now, not only statistically, just production and confidence. And great opportunity, top 25 game on the road against probably the team we're – between the two of us, we probably have the most familiarity with each other in our years in the league, just their staff pretty much intact, for the most part ours as well. And we've now played each other. This will be third time in 3 years. So second time going there, it's one of the best venues in our league. Remember, we were there 2 years ago. Particularly in that second half, get loud. So, should be a good one. And when we went there 2 years ago, we started really fast, and then we kind of held on in a shootout and was able to make the plays in the fourth quarter with the one touchdown drive to go up 7 and then getting the pick in the end zone. And then we were able to run the clock out. So it was really a pretty evenly matched game. And it was probably one of our better games of the year that year. Last year, by the time they got to us, they had a lot of injuries. And so they weren't playing for as much. We still were. And so I think last year was probably an outlier. What I do know is Coach Brohm, he's as good of an offensive mind, him and Petrino over there, as there is in the game. And this offense has the ability, both with their scheme and their identity and then their personnel, to be as explosive an offense as we play all year. And then defensively, I think they're much improved from the last 2 years. They have a lot of their best players returning. They're healthy at linebacker now. I think it's a really good linebacker group. They got 3 to 4 defensive ends who are really good, not just rushing the quarterback, just really good players. And I think they're really athletic on the secondary, and they got their kicking game figured out. The kicker's been really good. So, you know, I don't know if there's anything that's worked for us other than we just were fortunate to get a win there 2 years ago, and then last year we won at home. So, it's going to be a good challenge. This group, especially on the edge, is a little more talented than Florida State. You know, they're 2 starters, the guys we went against last year, but then they've added a few other pieces, and they're really talented. And so I think, like at Florida State, you're on the road, the noise, you know, you can't be late off the ball, they get a jump on the cadence, those kind of things. And, you know, it's football, but they may sack us once, and when they do, do we let it snowball, or are we able to kind of clear it and go on to the next play? So, but the best thing you can do on the road or against a good pass rush is to be balanced. And, you know, like I said, I thought against Florida State, even though we threw for 400 something yards, we were balanced. We ran the ball well. We got to be able to do both to help ourselves out.
1: That's SMU head coach Rhett Lashley on Louisville. Lincoln Keene holds the Cards defense, especially on Louisville's edge defenders. The pass rushers, Cleb Leuven, A.J. Green, Tyler Thompson forcing a sack, or forcing a fumble on a sack last week against Villanova. With the Cardinal Points for a Purpose program, each point recorded this season means another donation by our partners, Toyota of Louisville, Collier Law Firm, and Fee Venture Logistics Corp. The Cardinal Points for a Purpose program gives back 1 point at a time. Here at LNN Stadium, William McDermott counting you down to kickoff. Louisville and SMU top 25 matchup. Just about 75 minutes away here on what will be a hot, sweltering day in Kentucky. This SMU offense, a few notes on Kevin Jennings. You're familiar with him. He's one of the best quarterbacks in the ACC, probably in all of the country. To start this season, Louisville's faced him twice under Jeff Brohm the last 2 years. Jennings, 21-7 as a starter. He is experienced, fifth-year guy. He spent all 5 years of his college career at SMU. So far this season, ACC best entering the weekend. 8 touchdowns, 767 yards. He's also completed 77% of his passes. Only played in the first half last week in SMU's 56-10 win over UC Davis, but he still ended up throwing for 300-plus yards. And his creation with his legs, right, that's something maybe he didn't do last year, but he did a couple seasons ago. In 2024, 354 rushing yards for Jennings and 5 touchdowns. But last year, only 0.8 yards a carry. So far this year, he's been been back in his better form at 4.8 yards a carry, longest rush of 14 through the first two.

0: games, two wins for SMU against Florida State and UC Davis. He is electric. SMU, the Mustangs, they're averaging a nation's best 442 passing yards and second in the league in the ACC in yards per play, just behind Miami. SMU averaging an astounding 9.2 yards per play. Here's SMU quarterback Kevin Jennings on Louisville, the matchup and more.
1: Yeah, it feels good. You know, I'm getting to play an opponent like Louisville. You know, we played in the past 2 years, and it's been a great game. So it feels good to go in there. Good atmosphere, good team, and it's a good environment. Get to play a good top 25 team. So, you know, it's truly a blessing. Yeah, they're a really good defense, obviously. You know, watching the Ole Miss game, the Bennett Swamp game, and all that stuff, it's been really good. You know, the D.C., it's a different D.C. this year. But, you know, he's been in there. Tradition, Louisville tradition for a minute. So I'm expecting to see the same thing that we saw previously, but, you know, we always got to adjust no matter what they throw at us. Yeah, it definitely helps a lot. You know, the atmosphere and the stuff that happened at FSU game, you know, I don't think nothing can top that. You know, the lights going off, all that stuff. So it's definitely definitely good for us just to have that under our belt and going to Louisville this week.
0: Do you feel like that's a bit of an underrated storyline coming into this one, Louisville and SMU? Just how wacky of a first couple weeks to the season these two teams have had, right? Last week, they're both kind of playing FCS-level opponents where they just wallop them, but week one facing a real tough test and challenge. It, you know, came in different ways for Louisville. That's a neutral set against a top-10 team and an excellent, excellent quarterback. For SMU, maybe that's going on the road to Florida State and having to wait around in the locker room in the hot and not knowing if you're going to really be able to play. Regardless, SMU, the offense, Kevin Jennings, it has produced 17 total explosive plays for SMU's offense through the first two games. Three run plays of 15-plus yards, 14 pass plays of 20-plus yards for SMU, and nine different Mustang receivers have accounted for a reception over 20-plus yards. So they have a plethora of playmakers on the perimeter. You did hear, though, Rhett Lashley say he thinks running the ball will be a key against Louisville today. Against Florida State, SMU averaged 5 yards per carry on the ground. Of course, Louisville's defense good against the run, holding Villanova under 80 rushing yards. Luxtill Distillery is excited to partner with the Cards this season to bring you the brand new Monk's Road Bourbon Bar at the Alley before today's game. Catch their team at the Alley to learn more about their delicious spirits. Look for Monk's Road on the party deck to try one of their latest bourbon and gin cocktails crafted with the finest ingredients and award-winning spirits. Monk's Road, in the spirit and tradition. Louisville and SMU, it's a little bit over an hour away here at LNN Stadium, but the gates, the doors are open, so if you want to come sweat to death here in the stadium, be our guest. It should be a rocking atmosphere here in LNN. Louisville and SMU, top 25 matchup at 3:30. Up next, we'll talk with Louisville linebackers coach Adam Mueller one-on-one. He's in his first year in head and leading the program and the linebackers group for Louisville. So more coming here on Cardinal Game Day with kickoff between Louisville and SMU at 3:30. 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
0: Again, this season, Kroger is hosting the ultimate tailgate experience for every home football game in the Purple Lot. 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Kroger, fresh for everyone. How about this Louisville linebackers room? Of course, Cards, Mustangs still coming later in just about an hour. William McDermott taking you through Cardinal game day, the first part of the pregame. This afternoon, Stanquan Clark, losing him last season was big for Louisville in the defense. I think we knew that, and we saw that in that middle stretch of the season, that rough October-November patch for Louisville. Getting him back at the end of the year was even more crucial. Stanquan only played in 4 or 5 games a season ago due to his ankle injury. But so far this year, he's been excellent. 8 tackles, an interception against Ole Miss, 3 pass breakups in 2 games. Those 3 pass breakups coming against Villanova. That's actually the most in a game by Cardinals since Quincy Riley, the quarterback, now the current New Orleans Saint, in 2024. Stanquan also 2 tackles last week against Villanova. He has to have a game today. He has to be a dude. And so I talked with Louisville linebackers coach Adam Mueller a little bit about Stanquan Clark, the rest of his linebacker room, and most importantly, what it's been like having Stanquan wearing the green dot. He's the leader out there for this Louisville defense. So here's Louisville linebackers coach Adam Mueller.
6: Coach, so overall, through the first 2 weeks, give me a brief assessment of your room, in particular Stanquan, TJ, them coming back from last season. How's the continuity been?
7: Well, I think overall the last 2 weeks, you know, we've given an unbelievable effort. Came up a little short in that first game. But, you know, Stanquan has made some really big plays in his career here. We're obviously really happy that he's healthy and he's playing at a really high level. TJ Capers is back again. Stepped up big last year when Stanquan went down. And, you know, just those guys giving effort every day and getting better and leading our defense has been great to see. And I can't wait to see how it continues for the season.
6: Tell me how Stanquan has taken on the role as the on-field communicator with the green dot out there. How has that been something, you know, he's working through in the early parts of this year, and how can he improve?
7: Well, we've been working it all offseason, and he's been great. I mean, all the communication goes through him, whether it's front adjustments or coverage adjustments. He's our main guy out there. So the guys really look up to him and trust him, and every facet of his game, whether it's playing the run or playing the pass, you know, we're always stressing communication. So he's always working to be better and to execute better in that area.
6: I feel like through the first 2 weeks, a lot of the young guys, like, you know, Cam White, Trent Carter, you know, those guys have really come in and produced it on the statistics sheet. How have they come along, and how important is it for them to get the run that they have through the first 2 games?
7: Well, those guys work extremely hard. They show up every day to practice, ready to work. Stanquan and TJ have done a really good job taking them under their wings and being leaders and showing them the details of our package and everything that goes with that. I'm just really happy that they've been able to kind of show the hard work that they've put in, and hope to see more production as the season goes.
6: And then Cam in particular, like, what have you seen in him? I mean, it just feels like every game or every time he's out in the field, he makes some pop of a play or just something that makes you say, wow, where have you seen that from him?
7: He shows it every day in practice. He works extremely hard. He's a really intelligent player. Like I said, I'm just excited that he's having some success in the playing time that he's got, and that hopefully continues.
6: Switching gears, SMU, I know they got you guys good last year. You were in a little bit of a different role. You're in a different capacity, but you know, Kevin Jennings in particular leads the ACC in passing yards. I know it's only

0: through 2 weeks, but you guys know how elusive he is. What are some of the keys for you guys on Saturday?
1: Kevin Jennings is an unbelievable quarterback. He's obviously gotten the victory over us the last 2 years. Definitely keeping him contained in the pocket is going to be a big deal. He's able to make some plays with his feet, and he's got a very strong arm. I know that he's put up some really good numbers this year. He's just a really good quarterback, got some great weapons around him. He's coached very well. And just keeping him contained and making him challenging routes and challenging throws is going to be the key.
0: And a few weeks ago, Coach Ivey actually compared Trinidad Chambliss to Kevin Jennings and kind of the way that they play that, backyard football. They can create, outside of the pocket. How difficult is it to game plan for that? But then with you guys every day lining up across from somebody like Lincoln, how do you think that has helped you guys?
1: I think it's helped us tremendously. Guys like Kevin Jennings and Chambliss and Lincoln, when they can make plays with their feet and make plays off schedule, it adds another element to their game that you got to defend. You got to be ready to plaster routes. You got to be ready to contain the quarterback at a moment's notice. So it definitely adds an additional layer to the preparation, having a good plan. And it adds another dynamic to the offense, and you just got to be on point with every single rush lane and every single coverage.
0: What's your diagnosis been of the big plays that have got you guys through the first 2 weeks, especially, back at Ole Miss, their explosive offense, getting beat, up the seams? How have you tried to iron out some of those wrinkles, so to speak?
1: Well, that's exactly what we've done. We've tried to iron out the wrinkles and just make some slight adjustments on how we're playing some things and just take a look at everything. But every mistake that we've made is correctable. And the guys have been putting in extra work and working extremely hard and being very diligent on where the weaknesses lie and how we can defend them better.
0: All right, Coach. Thank you. Good luck.
1: I appreciate that.
0: That's Louisville linebackers coach Adam Mueller. I've really liked what the depth of this room has looked like throughout the early part of this season. You heard him talk a little bit about guys like Cam White, guys like Trent Carter. They've combined now, the two of them, for 12 tackles and a tackle for loss through the first two games. Really, really impressive. And, of course, the starters, as you know, TJ Capers, Stanquan Clark, they have to be excellent today against a quarterback like Kevin Jennings and an offense like SMU. Every Tuesday during football season, it's Louis Tuesdays at Mike's Car Wash. Get $5 off Mike's top two washes. Mike's is open daily from 7 a.m. to 9 p.m. TJ Capers will join us next. Louisville and SMU just about an hour away. Top 25 matchup kicking off the ACC slate. 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
0: It's going to be a great crowd here at LNN Stadium. Louisville and SMU kicking it off at 3:30. Top 25 matchup on the ACC schedule. A little bit of a scoreboard update in the conference. You may have missed it, but earlier this week, Thursday, Pittsburgh took down Syracuse 27-13. Miami last night over Wake Forest. They were up pretty big, and the Demon Deacons made a little bit of a run there. But still, 33-20 Hurricanes over the Deacs in Winston-Salem. So far this afternoon, pretty good one in Clemson, South Carolina. Tar Heels 17, Tigers 15. Bill Belichick trying to go 3-0 with North Carolina picking up a big road ACC win. Georgia Tech has Mercer at home. The Yellow Jackets lead at 37-11. A bit of a surprise between NC State and Vanderbilt as well. The Wolfpack, they got walloped by Virginia at week zero, if you remember, and it's now 17-7 at halftime, NC State over Vanderbilt, and then Boston College, they're hosting Maine. It's 15-0 BC in the first quarter. Louisville linebacker TJ Capers has been on the weak side, a bit of an unsung player of this Louisville defense under Mark Ivey and Steve Ellis through the first 2 weeks of the season. Capers, 9 total tackles, a quarterback hit, needs to be a little bit more active in the run game. That's at least what Adam Mueller wants from him. But TJ Capers also has very high expectations for himself. He knows what the challenge of SMU means for this Louisville defense today. All right, TJ. Felt like last year you really started to build some good consistency with your play, right? Game in and game out, making plays. Where can the growth come this year?
10: Definitely more, you know, trying to stay more consistent, make plays. Definitely want to make plays. Want to communicate with my teammates, just be a leader all around. I think that's definitely the biggest step this year. Continuing to make plays, learn more football, and become a leader.
0: Tell me a little bit about your relationship with Stan Kwan. I know he's been wearing the green dot through the first two games. You know, how has he been as that leader, you know, relaying the plays to you guys? And how has the continuity of the two of you guys playing together helped you early on this season?
10: Yeah, me and Stan Kwan definitely go way back. He do a great job being our leader, related to all, you know, we communicate key points and things to notice out in our offense. I definitely think me and him, you know, having a great month definitely make our defense stronger. We communicate on levels efficiently. We get our point across, and we make sure our guys are ready for what's coming.
0: I want to talk a little bit about SMU in particular, Kevin Jennings. What do you take away from last year's matchup in particular, the last couple times you guys played them, and, you know, having played somebody like Chambliss, another dynamic, you know, quarterback who can run and throw, how has that helped your preparation?
10: Definitely. SMU, it's a very talented team led by a great quarterback, and his legs definitely add another dimension that we have to defend. Playing against Chambliss first week, definitely put us on the watch. It showed us what we are with these running quarterbacks. I think it's about, you know, we got to do a good job at playing into our strengths and kind of taking their strengths away from them. So it'll definitely be a good matchup.
0: Yeah, their run game too. Their running back actually played at Cal last season, and you know, here had a good game against you guys. They're just balanced offensively. They find a way. It's been the big plays that's kind of hurt you guys through the first 2 weeks. How would you kind of assess that, and what have been the big points of emphasis gearing up for such an explosive offense?
10: Definitely, yeah, they are a talented team, and I think without being too specific on the points of emphasis, I think definitely polishing the littlest, smallest details, running everything to perfection, making sure everybody's on the exact same page, and we are ready to go. Because Ron says a lot, when we play fast and we play together, we're one of the best defenses ever, so we just need to do that as much as we can and be ready to play with each other.
0: In terms of Caleb Perry coming back, I know he's been around, but what does that mean for you guys as a unit to have somebody, not only you could trust

0: guys improve?
1: We want to improve. Specifically as a defense, we definitely want to be, you know, sort of the backbone. Sort of, you know, we want our offense to be able to depend on us, basically lead us and lead this team to a deep run in the playoffs. Really want to take it one game at a time and win every week.
0: All right, TJ.
1: Start the defense, and that's the way to be.
0: Thank you. Good luck.
1: Yes, sir. Thank you.
0: That's Louisville linebacker T.J. Capers. He'll need to play a big role in Louisville against SMU later today, less than an hour until kickoff here at LNN Stadium. Top 25 matchup between the Mustangs and the Cardinals. Final keys coming up next. Also, I'll give a little bit of love to Louisville's special teams, which has been a bit of a surprise bright spot for the Cards through the first 2 weeks. Don't go anywhere. This is Cardinal football from Learfield.
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6: First, 3-0. Travelston will do the field goal snap. This is straightaway from 46 yards for Carson Hilbert. His father was a terrific kicker at Louisville some 20 years ago, 25 years ago, and here's his first kick as a Cardinal, and it's going to make it long enough, and he got it. Carson Hilbert has two field goals tonight. He's going to try another one. It'll be a 45-yard attempt. It's on its way. Good driving kick. And he got it. Three field goals. The last one just did. Hilbert kicked three field goals in his debut last week. This will be from 33 yards away. And he is now 4-for-4. So the
0: Hey, how about Carson Hilbert making his first two starts? Son of a former Louisville kicker. And he's 4-for-4 to start his career. 33-yarder last week against Villanova. He's also 8-of-8 career extra points. 5 made extra points this season. So applause for Louisville kicker, sophomore kicker Carson Hilbert, Trinity High School graduate. He has been lights out to start the season. And also, props to special teams. Australian punter from Melbourne, Niall Hayes. He's averaged 52.5 yards on his punts last week. He also had a 59-yarder against Villanova. Punting is an underrated aspect of college football. Special teams is, in general. And in a game like this, against a top 20 team like SMU, you have to be good on special teams. Transitioning into our keys between number 23 Louisville and number 16 SMU. Number one for Louisville, win the turnover battle. Cards under Jeff Brohm, when they win the turnover battle, 18-1. Of course, that one

0: Loss came earlier this season against Mississippi. Louisville, through the first two games of the year, has yet to turn the ball over. It'll happen at some point. We all know that. You just have to minimize it and win it on the other end. Second, another defensive one. Win it on the edge. Get to Jennings. He's only been sacked once this season. That came against UC Davis last week. SMU, they've got two experienced fifth-year returning tackles, P.J. Williams, Andrew Shamblee on the outside, Clev Lube and Tyler Thompson, who forced a fumble last week, and A.J. Green. They will have to play one of their better games of the season for Louisville and get to Kevin Jennings. He is prone to turnovers if you make him uncomfortable. SMU turned it over four times against Florida State in week one. Third key, final for Louisville, establish the run early. Keep an eye on the offensive line situation. Anwar O'Neal, he's been in the injury report for Louisville leading up into the week. He would be a huge get back for the Cards. And then I want to see Lincoln Keenholz use his legs. 2 weeks ago, Florida State quarterback Ashton Daniels, he had 71 yards on the ground, 16 attempts, and a touchdown. So far, Lincoln Keenholz, he's been Louisville's leading rusher, entering the game 111 yards on the ground. 5.5 yards a carry for Keenholz and three touchdowns. Florida State, they averaged 4.4 yards a carry on SMU and put up over 200 on the ground in week one. This SMU run defense is vulnerable. Just about 45 minutes to go until 16th ranked SMU and 23rd ranked Louisville. Should be an excellent atmosphere, but a hot one at LNN Stadium. Paul Rogers coming up next with Louisville head coach Jeff Brohm. I've been William McDermott. That's all for Cardinal Game Day. Louisville and SMU kicking it off at 3:30. This is Louisville Cardinals football from Learfield.
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6: Jeff Brohm and his Louisville Cardinals play their first ACC game of the season, and it's a doozy. Louisville on the national stage today in a matchup of ranked teams. Number 23, Louisville, against 16th-ranked SMU. Louisville is 10-17 all-time when both teams are ranked, but they're 5-2 at home, and even better than that, they're 2-0 under Jeff Brohm with wins over Notre Dame and Duke. 16th-ranked SMU comes in 2-0. They won their conference opener, which was their opening game of the season, a tight one before they won at FSU 27-24 before blowing out an overmatched UC Davis team last week. Louisville similar, although they're 1-1, a heavyweight opponent in their first game, that heartbreaking

0: lost to Ole Miss 41-38, but then put the pedal to the metal last week in a 59-13 romp over Villanova, compiling some 635 yards. Brom hoping to get his first win over SMU. The Mustangs have beaten Louisville twice as SEC foes, as ACC foes. Actually, SMU won two other games against Louisville back in the 80s. But all those are in the past. Only thing important is what happens today. We'll talk to Coach Brom about today's matchup when we come back. This is Cardinal Football from Learfield.
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0: Louisville and SMU today, Jeff. It's a big game, not just locally, but nationally. There's big game pressure, but there's big game opportunity, too. This is what you play for, isn't it?
7: It is. I mean, this is going to be a great atmosphere, a really talented opponent that has played well over the last couple of years. Experienced quarterback, well coached, and, you know, we're 0-2 against them. So we've got to take advantage of this home field advantage and be into the game, eliminate mistakes, be into it, stay focused, play hard for four quarters, and hope to come out the win.
0: Both of you played two games. They won at Florida State, then won easily last week. You, of course, had that big game, heavyweight matchup with Ole Miss, which you lost, but a good account of yourselves, and then followed up with a kind of do-your-job win last week. So through the two games, I think you've kind of seen every aspect of your team, haven't you?
7: Well, I think every week you try to get better and eliminate the mistakes you made and just continue to improve. And right now we've, you know, got to step up to the plate and play at a high level against a great opponent, one of the best in our conference for sure. And we're going to have to play well. I mean, we just are. I mean, this is a team that has talent on both sides of the ball. They know their system. They've been doing it for a while. And we've got to execute, and we've got to really come prepared and play to the end and really lock in and focus for four quarters.
0: You have run and passed the ball well in both of your games, but as we all know, Isaac Brown hasn't had the big breakaway game or breakaway run yet. I'm sure teams are keying on him, and that's part of it, but what can he do? What can you as a staff and the whole team do to help him?
7: Well, we got to continue to make sure we know, you know, what our players are good at, and try to utilize those plays as much as we can. It's important to create space for Isaac and let him run with speed and power and make cuts and hopefully make big plays. So, you know, I think our running back room has done well overall. We've got to get the ball to our playmakers' hands, and hopefully those main playmakers can step up and make big plays.
0: Lincoln Keenholz, for a guy who never started a game and had precious
7: little experience has been pretty remarkable in these first two games, but you're always looking to improve. What are some things you're still working with him on?
8: Well, I think we're placing a good defense. He's going to be efficient in his play. He's got to make the plays when they're there, find ways to extend plays with his feet, and get us some more big plays. The big plays have been big for us, and he's made plenty of them. And I think he has that dynamic ability to him. At the same time, he's been good at taking care of the ball and not having many mistakes, so that has to continue. But he just has to be sharp. You know, these main players on our team, that we expect him to play good every week, and we're going to need him to win.
7: Running is a big part of his game. There's no getting around that. You even have called runs for him. Do you in any way worry about protecting him and taking care of him because he takes some hits?
8: Yes, I do. I mean, that is very important. And you want your quarterback to last till season, so what is that fine balance? You know, I don't know for sure. We'll try to manage it as well as we can, but he does like to run. He's made plays on his feet. He's extended plays in the passing game. We want to build off that, and then he's got to be smart that when he does run, if there's a lot of guys there at the point of attack, he's got to get down. He's got to be smart with that. So you got to have a little luck on your side, but we do want him to play aggressive. We want him to make plays for us, and I think he'll know how to protect himself.
7: I want to ask you about your offensive line. Anwar O'Neal got hurt early on. You've been hoping to get him back at some point. Maybe that'll happen today. Maybe it won't. I don't know. But when he does come in, I guess Lance Robinson moves to center. Is that the offensive line that you have in mind as your best line?
8: Well, we'll see. We'd love to get Anwar back, who we think is a really talented tackle for us. Lance can do multiple things, so he'll be able to play tackle in the center position. You know, it's a matter of you know, the guys with experience, whether it's 5, 6, 7, or 8, we get them on the field. And at some point this year, we're going to need them all. We'd love to get Anwar back, and I think he can help us.
7: Especially in this kind of heat, is it important to give anybody, really, but especially a grueling position like offensive line, gives those guys breaks here and there?
8: Well, we'd like to. You know, sometimes that's the one position. Maybe some teams don't rotate as much just because, you know, you develop some rhythm and they're playing well together. So we'll try to be as smart as we can and engage how they're doing. But, you know, that's a position that doesn't get a lot of credit, just takes a lot of blame. But, man, we need him to play well.
0: More coming from Jeff Brohm. This is Cardinal Football from Learfield.
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0: A another 90-degree day today, but that's about 10 degrees cooler than what the Cards have been practicing in a lot this week. We're talking with Jeff Braum about today's matchup with SMU, and we'll hear more after we pause for station identification. 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
1: SMU has been terrific the last couple of years, especially since joining the league, but they've been good longer than that, and they're terrific in a lot of ways. But it does start with a quarterback. Kevin Jennings is a special talent. Have you seen him this year, anything significantly different from what you saw from him the first 2 years?
2: No, same old good stuff. Unfortunately, he's a playmaker. He understands the system. He knows how to buy time. He'll throw guys open. He can anticipate. He can throw on the move. He likes to buy time to throw, really. He doesn't want to run it a whole lot, but he's very capable, which makes him even more dangerous, because when he buys that time, he allows those receivers to get open, and that's when he creates big plays. So we've got to do a good job. We've got to give him some looks they hadn't seen before. We've got to put some pressure on him. We've got to defend his first and second read as much as we can and make him do something else, and then we've got to tackle him when we have that opportunity in the backfield.
1: I don't know if he's a replica, but there certainly are similarities between him and Trinidad Chambliss, and since you face Chambliss, can that help you in this instance?
2: Well, both of them are really good quarterbacks. I think we hopefully would have played Trinidad a little bit better the next time around, so we'll see what we can do against Jennings here, but we've been 0-2, and he's done a good job. He's helped them win the game both years, and he's just one of those difference makers when he's in the game, and it's dangerous, and they can do a lot of special things.
1: Frequently, defensively, you always start with stopping the run. They don't run the ball a lot. They throw it all over the place. Is that still the case?
2: Well, I think it's important to be sound. You've got to cover down the receivers. You have to defend their tempo and make sure you're lined up and set. You know the play calls when the ball is snapped, ready to go. At the same time, when they do run, they like to run on the edges and get the quarterback on the edge. So we've got to, really make sure that they don't get big plays on the edge. Make them run the ball in between the tackles. Get in front of our receivers. We do have to challenge some things. And like I said, try to get in the backfield. So a lot of important factors have to take place in this game. But preventing the big play and pass coverage will be very important.
1: Because of the explosiveness of their offense, and Jennings in particular, I think people, not coaches, but people sometimes sort of forget they are really good defensively too.
2: No, they've done a good job, and that's been what's put them over the hump the last couple of years, is they're very balanced now. They've got they've invested well, and they've got really good guys on defense that have played well in a good system that challenges things, stops the run, gets after the quarterback. They got a great third down package that's been very successful, and it has been for the last couple of years. So we're going to have to really execute, play well, and find ways to create some big plays.
1: One of the real unknowns going into a game and unpredictable parts is turnovers. You're +3 this year. You haven't turned the ball over at all yet. How do you emphasize without overthinking that kind of thing?
2: Well, we do practice that a lot, and it's an important piece to winning, in our opinion, and that's why I think we've come out strong so far through two games. But it has to continue. Now, some are going to probably happen, but you got to minimize them as much as you can. You got to minimize penalties. You got to minimize negative plays. And, practicing securing the ball and taking care of it is a very top priority for us. And through two games, we've been good, but we got to continue.
1: The town's keyed up. You've got a big crowd cheering for you. Good luck today.
2: Okay, thank you.
1: That's Jeff Brahman. We'll be back. This is Cardinal Football from Learfield.
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1: Louisville has never beaten SMU. You may remember last year, and if you do, I'm sorry, but it was not a pleasant memory when SMU put it to Louisville 38-6. It was late in the year. The Cards had suffered two disappointing losses and went out there heavily injured and just did not perform. Fortunately, they did bounce back with two wins after that. SMU won here 2 years ago in their first game as an ACC team against Louisville. That was a high-scoring back-and-forth game. And they also played twice back in the 80s, and SMU won both those. And the two games as conference foes, SMU has put up 481 yards and 485 yards, and Kevin Jennings, their quarterback, has thrown for 303 yards, three touchdowns, and has a touchdown running. So Louisville knows what they're up against today against the Mustangs. It is, of course, an ACC officiating crew. Justin Elliott is the referee. Williams Thomas is the umpire. The head line judge, Dion Lawrence. The line judge, Todd Riddick. The field judge is Jace Carlson. The side judge, Mark Roll. Anthony Little is the back judge, the center judge, William Bonet, and the replay official is Jess Peterson. When we come back to a warm Cardinal Stadium, we'll visit with Craig Swalbeck and take a look more at today's matchup between the Cards and SMU. This is Louisville Cardinals football from Learfield.
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1: Hello again, everyone, from Cardinal Stadium, LNN Federal Credit Union Cardinal Stadium, where it is another warm and toasty summer day. Thank goodness we're going to get a break in the weather, but that's a couple of days out, so we're going to have to endure the heat one more day, although not quite to the extent we have. It's been about 100 degrees on the practice field this week. Today it's going to be in the low 90s, it looks like.

0: for a matchup that's one of the national headliners. Two ranked teams, number 16 SMU visits number 23 Louisville. Craig Swalbeck joins me, and Craig, we know the history between these two, but each year is different, and Louisville feels pretty good about their opportunity today to turn the tables. How do they get their first ever win against SMU as we look at our Texas Roadhouse? What's at stake?
1: Multiple things come in play for this one, Paul, but I think first off, defensive line play in the sense that not necessarily sacks, but that one defensive line that can affect the quarterback. And by that I mean keeping them in the pocket, not always getting them down. Both of these quarterbacks are very dangerous when the play breaks down and they make things happen. It happened with Chambliss against Ole Miss. They got pressure on him, but he got out of the pocket. You get out of your rush lane all at once, he has lots of options, run or pass. So, and same with Keenholz. They've got to keep him in the pocket as well. So I think whichever defensive line can affect the quarterback that may not show up in statistics. Secondly, I'm going to call this the easy stuff. You go back to three or four games last year, close games that Louisville lost. Dumb, untimely penalties, offsides, late hits, something to get you out of field goal range. You got first and 10 at the 5-yard line. You end up with second and 30 from the 30. Or easy turnover. So both ways, anyone that gets free stuff is going to be huge. And lastly, I think running backs. Can Louisville really establish a dominant running game with explosive plays that can match SMU's Jennings? Because he'll do it with his legs as he showed 2 years ago and with the arms. So I think there's got to be an explosive play or two out of Louisville's running game.
0: As we saw last week, Louisville is very deep at running back, and I think you and I agree. We like them all, but none of them has that explosive capability that Isaac Brown has, or at least had. We haven't yet seen that from Isaac Brown. Can he do it today?
1: Let's hope so. I know this, I have nothing to know this, but sometimes when guys gain weight, they lose just a quarter of a little bit of a, of their speed. And he has gained weight. I'm not saying that's it. I'm just trying to come up with the reason why he's only averaging, you know, 3 or 4 yards a carry this year. No big play. But you mentioned it last week in last week's broadcast and the coach's show. Typical Isaac Brown is 5'4", 7", 1, minus 1, 11, 65. That's been his MO all the way back to this SMU game 2 years ago. He just hasn't hit that open space yet. And a lot of that's just time. I mean, he, quite frankly, has not had a well-blocked play where he got into space right away.
0: Everybody knows about Kevin Jennings and the explosive SMU offense, but I think what maybe slips past people is how good they are defensively. Over the last 4 years, they have more sacks than anybody, 129. And their third down percentage this season is off the charts. Opponents are 4 of 28. That's 15% on third down.
1: Yeah, unbelievable. And that's one that, yes, they didn't play a tough team last week, but Florida State, they went to Tallahassee, and Florida State struggled mightily on third down against them. So, they've been tested. They've already gone on the road once and won at Florida State, so they're not going to be intimidated, although it's going to be loud in here. They're from Texas. They're used to the heat. I see it as a total coin flip. These two teams are very well matched. It should be one heck of a game.
0: Well, Louisville is slightly favored by about a point and a half today, and I put that pretty much at the home field advantage. These are two evenly matched teams, and it should be a thrilling contest today. When we come back, we'll run down the starting lineups for the Cardinals. This is Louisville Cardinals football from Learfield.
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0: Here are the projected starters for the Cardinals today as they go against SMU. 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Louisville quarterback Lincoln Keenholz, in his first season as a starter, has completed 68% of his passes for 639 yards and four touchdowns without an interception. He's also actually Louisville's leading rusher with 111 yards and three touchdowns, and his 41-yard run is the longest by a Cardinal this year. By the way, Keenholz is the first quarterback at Louisville to pass for over 300 yards in his first two starts, and his four touchdown passes are all 50 or more yards. That's most in the country. His favorite receiver has been Trey Richardson, 11 catches for 181 yards. Trayshawn Hurry has caught six for 96, and LaWayne, the real McCoy, is averaging 32.8 yards per reception for the Cards. Tight end Jaleel Skinner has a touchdown today. The offensive line will be different today, but this is the line that they had hoped to have at the start of the year. All things considered, it looks like we're going to get Anwar O'Neal in for his first game, played at South Carolina last year. He'll start at tackle in place of Lance Robinson, who then moves to center, his more natural position. The guards are Eric Stardy and Johnny Brown, and the other tackle is Cason Henry. On the defensive side, D'Amico Kennedy has been nursing an injury, but it looks like he's going to go on the defensive line, along with Joshua Donald, Clev Lubin, and A.J. Green. Linebackers T.J. Capers, Stanquan Clark, and Antonio Watts. And on the back line, Tayon Holloway, Caleb Beasley, Cohen Entringer, and D.J. Waller. Entringer is Louisville's co-leading tackler with 12 stops. He transferred in from the University of Iowa. Those are the starters, and we'll see lots of others playing a lot in backup roles as well. When we come back, we'll get an injury update from Jody Dimley. We kind of tipped you off there on the offensive line. We're hoping that holds true. This is Cardinal football from Learfield.
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0: Cardinal marching band on the field and paying homage, I guess, to the Heat. They're performing in shorts and T-shirts today. National Anthem will be coming up here shortly. So we'll go ahead and step away now, and when we come back, we'll get that injury update from Jody Demling. Louisville and SMU coming up, 3:35 kickoff. 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
0: A lot of fans, I think, understandably, are staying under the stands in the shade until the last possible minute with this heat today. Another 90-degree day in Louisville, about 10 minutes away from kickoff here between the Cardinals and SMU. We touched on this, Jody. It looks like, all in all, it's pretty good news for Louisville on the injury front. 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
7: I'll give you the bad news first because there's not much. Cameron Gorin was injured late the first half last week. He actually came back and played the rest of the game. And remember, he had that big fumble recovery early in the second half. He did something to his hand, had surgery this week, and is out for a few weeks. But, Paul, other than that, Louisville's getting D'Amico Kennedy back. He is available. He's got a massive brace on his left elbow, but he's available. And as you said, Anwar O'Neal is back. He will start, from what I understand. He will come into that left tackle spot. Lance Robinson will move into the center spot. And also Montavian Quisenberry, who we thought might be out for a lot longer than what he has been. He was hurt in the spring. He is back. We could see him in the receiver group and in the return game at some point. And Kewan Brown and Isaac Brown are both healthy, and they're both ready to go. That's a lot of good news, a lot of positive news on a hot day.
0: Yes, it is. Let's keep it positive and take care of yourself down there in the heat. We were discussing earlier the hottest games we can remember. And this is up there, but you've endured hotter. I have faith in you.
7: And you know, the funniest part is the hottest game that I can remember doing on the sideline is indoors, because it was at Syracuse, and it was so hot in there that night because it was a steamy afternoon there in Syracuse. It's very hot down here, and that's why I do think depth is going to play a factor. One thing we didn't mention, Paul, it's not a health update, but don't forget Caleb Perry is back. He is eligible. He is available to play as well today.
0: Right. Oh, that Syracuse game, it was just so stagnant in that building. They had no air conditioning back then. It was a hot day. And one note on Montavian Quisenberry coming back. He played Kentucky last year, a sophomore from Danville, and as Jody said, looks like he could get into the receiving core mix today for the Cardinals. All right, that's where we stand. Kickoff coming up. Louisville and SMU. Cardinals hoping to get their first ever win over the Mustangs today. This is Cardinal football from Learfield.
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15: 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Intercepted. 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
4: 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Now with the call of the game, here's Craig Swabeck and the voice of the Cardinals, Paul Rogers.
16: Football season ever began, Miami, SMU, and Louisville were picked as the top three teams in the ACC. So far, Miami has certainly looked the part, and now today, Louisville and SMU will determine who, at least for now, is the next team behind them as they square off today on a sizzling hot day in Louisville, Kentucky. The Cardinals ranked number 23 in the country, and the Mustangs ranked number 16. They are 2-0. They've won a conference game, opened with a win at Florida State. This is Louisville's conference opener. They're 1-1. Lost that thriller to Ole Miss a couple of weeks ago, and then blew out Villanova last week. Craig Swalback, this SMU team has been something special in their third year in the ACC. Their 16-2 record is the best in the conference during that period of time. Why are they so good? Well, 1 week after announcing their move to the ACC, the university raised $100 million. Money is no object when it comes to getting talent at SMU. But they don't just have money. They got a good coach, good player.
17: They sure do. And one of the first things they did was get Kevin Jennings. And Rhett Lashley likes to take what he calls bringing players home, guys that are from Dallas that may be somewhere else, that come back or just get straight out of high school. And they've got the king of Dallas, as they call him, Jennings, their quarterback, who is outstanding. Louisville, of course, in the last 2 years has succumbed to his outstanding arm and his running ability. Big test today because in reality, let's just say Miami wins out, the winner of this game will really have a kind of a two-game lead on the other one, because they would win a conceivable head-to-head matchup on, you know, who wins this game. It definitely puts you in the driver's seat, of course, as Jeff would remind everybody. It's always a one-game season.
0: As you can tell, the teams have just come onto the field. Louisville in red jerseys, white pants and helmets. SMU in mostly white with some blue trim. The ACC officiating crew is headed by Justin Elliott. The captains are headed for the midfield toss. Quickly, Jody, just to you on the field, how hot is it down there? It's a scorching day again.
7: Guys, it is brutal. The problem is, and like right now, there's a little wind going right now, but it is brutal. I was talking to Oscar Brahm a few minutes ago, and he was actually sitting on the bench, and he said, boy, this is as hot as he can remember. I can't remember one that this muggy and this hot.
0: Yeah, hot with no wind at all. Let's listen to it.
18: Championship trophy. We're going to let it hit the ground. What's your call? Heads. Heads is the call. It is tails. Louisville, you've won the toss. All right, Louisville has won the toss and elected to defer to the second half. So you want the football? Which way would you like to kick? That way. Why don't you turn your backs to this end zone? SMU backs to this end zone. SMU will receive in this end zone. Good luck, gentlemen.
0: So we'll see the explosive SMU offense first. Wind is no factor in terms of direction, and sun really isn't. As you know, the sun sets behind us across the field. There's no one end or the other that the sun is shining. SMU's offense has put up an average in two games of 566 yards and 41 points. Kevin Jennings, 8,500 career passing yards, is the most of any active ACC player. He passed for a career-high 430 yards at Florida State, but he did throw two interceptions, Craig, and that's been the one knock on him. He is apt to turn the ball over from time to time, and wouldn't Louisville love to get a couple of those today?
17: They sure would, and he has a propensity. When he does turn it over, it's late in the pocket where he can't get out of the pocket. He's not extremely tall. One against Florida State, the view from behind, it looked as if he kind of couldn't see the safety for Florida State, and he kind of threw one up for grabs, and Florida State came down with it. One of two interceptions, and then last week, he only played the first half of that game.
0: Jennings is dangerous with his legs, but in a different way from Lincoln Keenholz. He likes primarily to use his legs to extend plays. There aren't many called runs for him, and yes, he can run, but Lincoln is more of a brute runner, whereas Jennings is sort of the elusive kind of runner.
17: He will. He'll get down and maybe go out of bounds sometimes. Keenholz is going to put his head down and try to ram you. But if you recall, 2 years ago, they had a quarterback run. He broke through the line of scrimmage, and there was just nobody, and he sprinted for a 75-yard touchdown. I do believe schematically they called more runs 2 years ago because he was just infant in his starting. That was only his first or second start where they ran him more than they do now.
0: One of the reasons he didn't run as much last year was he was bothered by an ankle injury for much of the season, but by all accounts, he is healthy now. His lead running back is a name you may be familiar with. Kendrick Raphael transferred from Cal, where he ran for 943 yards and 13 touchdowns last year, had 83 yards against Louisville. But they don't really run the ball that effectively, only 124 rushing yards per game. And I actually asked Coach Brahm, Craig, about that, because normally they start with stopping the run, and I'm not sure that's the case with this team.
17: Yeah, you've got to defend it because Raphael and Green can hurt you, and as can Jennings, but a lot of their running game comes from their tight ends, and just watching them warm up, it is an impressive group of tight ends. Pittman and Orstrom are really good players.
0: Well, they have two returners back, and as we know, Cardinals' Nick Keller has knocked everything out of the end zone this year, so let's see if he can get that going. Here is his kick, and it is a long driving kick all the way out of the end zone, and SMU will start moving to our right from the 25-yard line. Jalen Hale, an Alabama transfer, has 121 receiving yards. Jonnick Smith leads him with 151. And Randy Pittman is an outstanding tight end who transferred from Florida State. He has scored two touchdowns. Joshua Bates, the starter at center. Alex Woods and Addison Nichols, the guards. And P.J. Williams and Addison Nichols expected to get the start at tackle. And let's see, is D'Amico Kennedy out there for Louisville? Yes, he is. Battling for injury. He

0: Will be out there in the starting line. Here's a motion to the left. And here's a give on the first play. And that is Raphael, and he breaks free, pulls out of a tackle at midfield and trying to outrace him. They do catch him, but not till he's all the way at the 35-yard line of Louisville where Watts chased him down.
1: Just a straight inside zone dive right up the middle. They walled off the defensive tackles. The outside linebacker didn't fill. And then the two safeties both had missed tackles. And Raphael really had to put up big numbers.
0: A 40-yard sprint, so much about not worrying about defending the run. First and 10 at the 35 of Louisville. Here's the clap, and he doesn't give it. He stops. He throws over to the side and in and out of the grasp of his tight end Pittman, just short of the 30-yard line.
1: A quick bootleg to the right, and that's what Louisville needs to do. They kept him in the pocket. Granted, it should have been a completed pass, but their scheme kept him in, and Pittman's a dangerous tight end. He just dropped that one.
0: 6'2", 240-pound sophomore, senior, transferred, as I said, from Florida State. Theo Millen Orstrom is another good one, 6'6", 250 from Texas A&M. He's got a couple of touchdowns. Second down and 10. Pittman motions. Here's a give and more room again for Raphael. He's hit at the 25. Then a flag comes in late. Another one back in the backfield. He dug ahead inside the 25-yard line, but this may come back for a hold. I hope there was a hold. That's why he was able to get through the line so effectively.
1: Yeah, twice now on the inside zone.
2: Holding.
1: Louisville's been going to the quarterback.
2: Offense, number 64. 10-yard penalty. Second down.
0: At center, Joshua Bates, a quick update from Jody downstairs.
3: Guys, I'm not sure if it happened on that play or the play before. I was making my way down here, but Cohen Intringer is on the sideline. Kind of looks like a stinger getting looked at a little bit over here.
0: Entering the safety who transferred in from Iowa.
1: And SMU hasn't gone fast yet. They are the fastest team in the country, and they've huddled. It may be due to the heat.
0: Banks is in for Intringer. Line of scrimmage is the 40. Louisville comes with a blitz. He's going to throw it. They get pressure on him. And now he throws downfield in a leaping grab inside the 25. He's still running left. Smith and turns out of bounds at the 20-yard line. There is a penalty flag on this play.
1: They had a good pass rush. They jumped up in the air. The blitzer, Stanquan Clark, got there, left his feet a little. Jennings sidestepped him in a strike to Smith, who then broke two or three tackles.
2: Personal foul. Face mask. Defense, number 12. Penalty is half the distance to the goal. Automatic first down.
0: D.J. Waller, the cornerback, whistled for a personal foul. Penalties and turnovers, it's the one thing you desperately want to avoid in a game like this. This will give SMU a first down at the 11-yard line. We're just underway. No score in the game. Jennings waits. His back is D'Amico Green. Tight end motions to the right. Fake to Green. He rolls to the right. Jennings pressured, still rolling. Takes it on out of bounds at the 15-yard line. Good pursuit by Louisville. Kept him fairly well contained. He's able to get outside, eventually run out of bounds, but didn't really cleanly turn the corner.
1: Good coverage on the bootleg that time. SMU's done better handing it off. That's twice he's tried the boot, twice they've been there. Defense had him somewhat contained, and it's so hard to do when he pump fakes is to not jump. Clev Lubin jumped when he pump faked, and then he pulled the ball down and got outside of him. But he brings a big package of all the different skills to get on the corner. How about this SMU huddling? They just don't huddle ever.
0: This is actually a loss of three, so it's second and 13. Jennings rushes up to his offensive line, has to hurry. Play clock at 2. They're going to have to spend a timeout. It is really loud. They're going to the closed end of the stadium, the more closed end. They're both sort of closed in these days. And we're going to get a timeout officially. Yes, we will. We'll get our first stop. No score in the game yet between Louisville and SMU. If you're on the road and want to stay connected to college sports, just download the free Varsity Network app. It's easy to listen live and keep up with the Cardinals. Don't miss a moment. Get the Varsity Network app. No score yet. We'll be back. 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
1: Every Tuesday during football season is Louie Tuesdays at Mike's Car Wash. Get $5 off Mike's top two washes. Mike's is open daily from 7 in the morning until 9 in the evening. No score yet. First possession for SMU has gained 61 yards. They have the ball at the Louisville 14-yard line. They were about to run a play and got caught with the play clock about to run out and had to spend a timeout. Paul Rogers in the booth, Jody Dimling on the sidelines. Greg Swalbeck is with me up here in the booth. Joined by Scott Kaysen, our engineer. We've got Lloyd Gardner keeping stats, Ross Campbell, our studio coordinator, and Willie McDermott, our host, on another hot summer day in Louisville. But, man, I'm looking forward to next week. We're supposed to finally get even into the 70s, it looks like.
2: Yes, it is. And talking about hot, that's the running game for SMU. Raphael's had two nice carries. They've moved the ball methodically. Just five plays, some big chunk yardage on this play, but a big assist to the crowd on having to take a timeout.
1: Cohen entering, a little starting safety went out after the first play and has not yet returned. Jennings has Raphael his back to the left, two receivers to the left, and there's Raphael, another run up the middle, and he pushes on further, almost to the 5-yard line. A little concerning what they're doing up front with a running game.
2: Huge gaps up front. That's three running plays off the left side, their left guard, and it's just a clear path right into the linebackers and the safeties. I know they're keeping the defensive ends wide to contain Jennings, but it's allowing for a huge opening, kind of unabated, to the linebackers.
1: Third and five from the six. Louisville brought in Russell in place, took Russell out in place of Josh Donald just then. The defensive line, receiver motions to the right. Jennings, quick drop and a quick throw to the 10-yard line. Turns to the five and stood up short of the first down. Capers belted the receiver at about the 2.5-yard line. And it'll be fourth down for the Mustangs.
2: What a tackle that time by Capers. A quick wide receiver screen. The corner forced it backwards a little bit just when it looked like he'd squirt into the end zone. Capers showed up and delivered a big hit.
1: So SMU, it appears, is going to go for it on fourth and a long one from just outside the two. They can get a first down. Jennings has Raphael as his back. And Louisville's going to take a timeout.
2: Substitution issues on defense. A defensive lineman came out. They didn't want him out. They wanted the safety out, and real confusion, so they had to call a timeout.
1: That's what you saw, I think, didn't you, Jody?
3: Well, I saw Coach Brom sprinting like he was actually playing, guys. He was about the 40-yard line and sprinted down to the goal line and got the timeout at the last second. But, yes, he has given it to Jontavious Morris, the defensive line coach. Not sure why the confusion there, guys, but they were all confused.
1: SMU has only attempted a fourth down once this year and failed. They're 54% on third down, so Louisville at least stopped them there a while ago. Louisville has allowed one of two by opponents on fourth down. 11:38 to play in the first quarter, no score, but SMU has been threatening since the very first play went for a 40-yard rumble by Kendrick Raphael.
2: Louisville's faced two fourth downs this year. They've been successful on one of the two.
1: Raphael has three carries for 53 yards already. Ran for nearly 1,000 the last year at Cal. Fourth and just over one. Jennings with Raphael. There goes Smith motioning left, reverses to the right. Jennings gets it, gives to Raphael, and it scores. Crossed the goal line with not too much resistance. Was hit right at the goal line, but took another step in for 6 points.
2: Same play. They've been running to the right, cutting back to the left. That time they ran it to the left, cut back to the right, right over center. There's nothing on the backside. That could be schematics. It might just be SMU's white jerseys knocking the red jerseys off the line of scrimmage because they haven't been huge in the running game this year, but they marched down the field mainly running the football, so that's concerning for Louisville.
1: 75 yards and only 8 plays as the Mustangs score first. Neil Reed with the point after try. It's good. He's made all

0: 10 of his this year. And SMU, the first to get on the board. The Mustangs lead Louisville 7-0 with 11:35 to play. 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Go Cards. Well, a little surprising, Jody, how much damage they did on the ground against the Cards on that opening possession.
1: Yeah, and Louisville tried different guys up front. They rotated. They started with Donald and Kennedy, and then they rotated some guys. But after, Craig, you can appreciate this. You probably had this a day or two in your time. Coach Ivey got a good pep talk after that touchdown right there, as Coach Brom spent quite a bit of time, a couple minutes with him right there, just giving him a pretty good little pep talk on the sideline.
2: Well, they're committing guys, one for the quarterback so he doesn't lose contain, and then the normal amount of coverage. They're short inside. SMU's getting a hat on every defender, and that's the whole chess match. Do you commit a safety to the run or the quarterback or to coverage? They're committing one to the quarterback, which is leaving them one short in the box, and SMU is having a field day straight up the middle.
0: Nick Reed has a strong leg and will probably kick this out of the end zone. Let's see if Louisville has an opportunity to return. Probably only if it's a miss hit. And it is not. It lands out of the end zone.
2: And nothing new in this three-game series. SMU has taken a 7-0 lead in all three of these games.
0: The Cards put the offense on the field for the first time. 635 yards total last week. Kewan Brown will start at running back. 68 yards, but an 8.5-yard average. Isaac Brown will not start, but will play. And we do have the new offensive line with Anwar O'Neal starting at tackle. This was supposed to be the case all along, but an injury kept him out of the first two games. So Keenholz will start with Brown beside him and will throw out to the wide side. He jumps, catches the 30, and is twisted down right after making the grab. Good catch by McCoy, and pretty tight coverage as well. Gain of 6.
2: Really nice catch. A little high throw, and McCoy is so strong in the lower body, he almost pulled out of that, and it was straight man-to-man on the outside just on the quick hitch.
0: It hurt his average. McCoy is averaging better than 32 yards of reception. Second down and 4. Keenholz takes the snap, gives to Brown, runs through the middle, runs for more, and has a first down across the 35, out to about the 37-yard line.
2: Good physical run over right guard that time. He just took the ball, got in behind Brown, and pushed a pile.
0: Skinner and Foley check in for a double tight end set for the Cardinals. Ball just inside the right hash at the 38-yard line. 7-0. SMU took the opening kickoff and drove fairly easily downfield. New movement on the snap. Darty came out of his stance, I believe, too soon, and we're going to get a 5-yard penalty. Louisville had a face mask penalty against them during SMU's drive.
3: Offense, number 56. 5-yard penalty. First down.
0: Eric Darty, the transfer from Boston College out of Troy, Michigan, moved early.
2: In those type of effort penalties, a little nerves to start the game. You're jazzed up. It's the mental ones that hurt you. Those are going to happen, but unfortunately, it's Louisville's second penalty here early.
0: First and 15 for the Cardinals from the 33, and Keenholz puts it in the belly to Brown, runs up the middle, cuts left, stiff arms the defender at the 40, runs to the 50 and out of bounds in SMU territory at the 48-yard line.
2: Stiff arm is exactly right, Paul. He put two stiff arms on two defenders, knocked the second one right to the ground. He found a nice cutback hole, got a good block from the slot receiver.
0: So we know the quarterbacks will be slinging it all over the place, and the running backs are the stars so far. First and 10 Louisville at the 48-yard line of SMU, a 19-yard pickup for Kewan Brown. Again, he's averaging better than 8 yards a carry this year. Isaac did too last year. Here's a snap and a give to Brown. Forges ahead again and continues pushing a pile and comes out all the way down at the 40-yard line. Looked like he was going to be at about the 45. Somehow earned 5 more yards out of that.
2: Injury slowed him late in the year last year, but he was on a heck of a tear to finish the year and hasn't gotten a lot of carries to start this year, but he's been extremely productive in his first start this year, and he's running hard.
0: SMU leads 7-0. This is Louisville's first possession, first and 10. Second and 2 from the 40. Hard to read that downs marker in the sunlight. Here's Keenholz giving to Brown again. Dashes ahead.

0: 30 and twisted inside of the 28-yard line.
1: So both teams are set up, it looks like, to stop the quarterback, and both offenses are saying, you know what, I think we'll just run it between the tackles until you stop it. And Skinner with a really good seal block that time.
0: Javon Thomas finally brought him down, but Cardinals have it at the 28-yard line. 8:45 to go in the first quarter. Curry splits wide right. McCoy split a bit to the left. Tight ends on each side. Keenholz doesn't give it. Fakes, now runs, now pressured and throws, and Curry couldn't see it in time. Keenholz had to deliver it a little early, and by the time Curry saw it, it was too late. Not sure he could have caught it anyway, and there was a penalty flag also.
1: It was a run-pass option, so they had a run, and Keenholz pulled it to throw it just at the last second.
2: Ineligible receiver downfield. Offense, number 56. 5-yard penalty, first down.
0: I think the line thought that Keenholz was running at that point, and thus they got downfield illegally. Moves it back to the 33-yard line.
1: And on the run pass, it is a run for the lineman. You just have to throw it almost immediately after the fake.
0: Isaac Brown has checked into the backfield, and he'll get his first carry, slanting right to the 30, pulls out of a tackle, sits to the 30 and out, 20, and out of bounds inside the 20-yard line. That's a little burst of speed that made him famous.
1: Yes, it did, and they've been inside zone exclusively running between the two guards. That one was the wide stretch, and Reed got out wide and knocked the corner out, and Brown was able to find a hole, got squeezed to the sideline, and couldn't get his momentum going back north and south.
0: 15-yard gain for Isaac, first and 10 for Louisville at the 18-yard line of SMU. Three wide receivers come out to this left side. Keenholz motions Brown out to the left. Keenholz throws to him quickly. Brown has it, has to beat a man, gets by him, but then can't get further. He lost the ball, but dropped it out of bounds, fortunately. Not sure it was going to get a lot further than that, and at least the ball did bounce out of bounds.
1: They had a nice hole out there. They used a tight end out wide and a receiver, Richardson, to block, and they kind of had a hole. And just when Isaac wanted to cut up into the hole, the ball sprung out of his hands. And luckily for Louisville, it went out of bounds.
0: Louisville has not lost the football yet this year. That was a loss of one back to the 20. It'll be second down and 11.
1: And this is old school. They have a huddle, and the center comes out first and gets over the ball.
0: Empty backfield, though. Keenholz has Brown split to the left. Keenholz throwing. He's got Skinner. No, he doesn't. He dropped the ball right in the breadbasket inside the 20-yard line.
1: All right, so Skinner's going to have a big game because last week he dropped the first one right in the breadbasket and had a really nice game, and that one was right there as well. Keenholz being very smart, not forcing it. He wanted to throw one outside wider. It wasn't open at the last second, and then he came back to Skinner and gave it to him, and Skinner had a drop.
0: After that drop last week, Skinner scored on the next play. Let's see what happens here. It is third and 11 from the 20. Louisville down early 7-0. And here's Keenholz rolling to the right, still rolling, throwing, caught at the 5-yard line by Skinner. Didn't score this time, but he made up for the drop with a catch and a first down inside the five.
1: A big assist to Isaac Brown. You don't say that a lot, an assist, but he was the lead blocker. They got Keenholz outside to the right side. Brown had to seal the outside defensive end. He did, and what a rope that time by Keenholz coming right back to Skinner.
0: That went for 17 yards. First and goal at the 3 for Louisville, trailing 7-0 in the first quarter. McCoy is split to the left. Brown is still the back lined up behind Keenholz. Skinner motions to the right. Fake to Brown. Keenholz whirls out of there. Dodges the rush at first, but not now. They're going to bring him down, but they got a hand in the face mask. Dropped him at the 8-yard line, but looked like there was a hand inadvertently caught in the face mask.
1: Jody, did they get a face mask on the way down?
3: Yes, they did. Two of them got
2: personal
3: it.
2: Personal foul. Face mask. Defense. Number 58. Penalty is half the distance to the goal. Automatic first down.
3: Something wrong with Wayne, too, but they got his face mask pretty good.
0: So both teams have been guilty of a face mask penalty. In the previous case, it helped SMU continue their touchdown drive.
3: Key one.
0: Pretty good. Hoping for the same thing here.
1: He got out of trouble quickly. When he pirouetted out and turned, there was a defender out thinking, don't knock the ball loose, and Keenholz tucked it and got what he could out of it.
0: First and goal at the 1-yard line for Louisville. Keewon Brown is the running back. Keenholz from under center. Gives to Brown. Oh, boy, they ride him down and sling him down back at the 5-yard line. Is that Singleton? Was that nine that
1: yes,
0: broke
1: it
0: through?
1: Was.
0: Singleton
1: yep.
0: just completely blew up the play. He's a transfer from USF, considered their best defensive lineman, and it sure looked the part then.
1: He pinched down. He was lined up between the tight end and the tackle. No one blocked him. A miscommunication with Skinner in the offensive tackle. Probably Skinner should have come down, but yeah, he was unabated right to Kiwan, and Kiwan did a really nice job of not losing 4 or 5 yards there.
0: Second and goal from the 3-yard line. Keenels in a shotgun, Brown to his left. McCoy motions to the right. Keenels will keep it and run to the left and dive for the end zone. And I think he's in. Yes, touchdown, Keenels. That is his fourth rushing touchdown.
1: His vision and patience is so good. He rode that fake from left to right, pulled it. There wasn't really a big hole, but he found the one little soft pocket. And let's see the replay here when his knee goes down.
0: His right elbow might be down before he crosses the goal line.
2: The ruling on the field of a touchdown is under review.
1: If he's not in, he's at that, you know, 6-inch line or something.
0: This close shave instant replay is brought to you by Barbasol, America's number one shaving cream. Close shave America, close shave Barbasol. Jody?
3: Guys, from where I was at, it did look like he was down maybe just a hair short.
1: Mm-hmm.
3: But, guys, I haven't seen a replay, but from live, he took a big hit. And he had a few cobwebs in that one. That might be the biggest hit he's taken in the 3 games.
0: I saw one earlier, and they're showing one now. And I thought his right elbow might have been down just before the ball crosses the goal line. Right there. Yep. I think it's going to be short.
1: Yep. Good one to review. And the question is, where are they going to put that ball? Because that view isn't directly down the line. It's close.
0: It's going to be, my guess, about a foot from the goal line.
1: And was that second or
0: third? I was just trying to remember the same thing.
2: After review, the ball carrier was down with the ball at the half-yard line. It's third down.
1: That's right.
0: So there you go, third down. That's the correct call.
1: I like it when it's quick and efficient like that. Boom, boom, there it is. His elbow's down, and there's the ball.
0: So take that touchdown away. Keenhole still has 3 touchdowns, the most rushing touchdowns on the team. And, of course, he's thrown 4 touchdown passes, all of them of more than 50 yards. So third and goal from inside the 1. Kiwan Brown is the back. 1 lone wide out to the right is Hurry. McCoy is split left. Keen holds from under center. And he'll keep it himself and get a push from behind by Brown. And I think they got him in. It took a while, but they did. Yes, touchdown.
1: That's where the change in the rule 5 or 6 years ago really helped. He was stymied. It was just a draw. Offense and defensive linemen were a draw. Kiwan came in and pushed him once, pushed him twice, and eventually got some momentum going and pushed him across the line.
0: So put it back on there. Keenholz does have 4 touchdowns for Louisville. And Carson Hilbert will try and remain perfect as a kicker. They covered 75 yards in 6 plays. Louisville covers the same distance in 12 plays. Louisville was late getting a lineman in before this kick. And here is the point after. And Hilbert hasn't missed an extra point in 9 tries, and he's made all 4 of his field goals as well. And a correction, it was 8 plays for their 75-yard drive, and Louisville just took 12 plays to score and tie the game at 7. 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Louisville 7, SMU 7, 5:19 to play in quarter number 1, and we'll come back for more. 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
0: 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We'll be there Wednesday night at 7 o'clock to talk Cardinal football. Calling out and meet the coach and a couple of players at the Jeff Brom Show Wednesday at Roosters, a fun, casual joint. SMU took the first possession, went down and scored. Louisville took its first possession and went down and scored at 7-7 with 5:19 to play in the first quarter. 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
0: 83 yards for Louisville, 74 yards for SMU. Officially, though, both of their drives were 75 yards, and both have scored. 7-7 is the score. Let's check in with Jody Demley on a hot sideline.
7: Just like you would expect, guys, both teams running the ball down each other's throat there on the first drive. But, you know, I told you guys both something in different times, and this is why Jeff Brom loves this line. It's not because Evan Wiberly is not as talented as Lance Robinson, but because Lance Robinson is a leader of this offense. He is very meticulous. He's very good, and he is very, very talented. And guys, Tuesday, we were at practice Paul Wednesday, and I was here for a little longer than you were, and I went out about a half hour, 45 minutes after practice, and Lincoln and Lance were still out on the practice field, the only two guys out there with a manager, and they had a ball, and they just kept snapping and kept snapping. And I tell you what, it looked pretty good on that first drive.
0: Lance was on the show, the Jeff Brom Show this week, too. A delightful young man. I was kidding him. He's from South Georgia. And when he talks, I swear, you close your eyes, you think you're listening to Herschel Walker.
1: Do you really?
0: He talks just like him. In fact, I pointed it out, and he said, yeah, you've told me that before.
1: Well, both teams, we thought we'd see the quarterbacks throw it, and I'm sure we will, but SMU was 52 yards running, and Louisville 62 on each drive.
0: This kickoff goes well back in the end zone, so it'll be first and 10 from the 25-yard line for SMU. Jennings 2 of 3 for 22 yards, but Kendrick Raphael gained 55 yards and 4 carries on that first possession for the Mustangs.
1: They're going to play a lot of players on the defensive line. Zeismer and Donald are going to start this series. Let's see who's out at safety.
0: Still no Entringer. I don't see him. Oh, yeah, he is. So that's good to know. Entringer apparently is okay. First and 10 of the 25 on the left hash. Jennings motions Pittman as a tight end who stops. Jennings claps and gives it, and there's Raphael. He hammers ahead and pushes the pile for about 5 yards.
1: That looked like Kewan Brown that time. He got into the pile and just kept pushing. And Raphael's the new epitome of college football. I had him on my depth chart at NC State, had him on my depth chart at California, and now he's on my depth chart for
0: pretty soon we just cut and paste our
1: depth chart. That's right, yeah. Just make one big Excel sheet.
0: He gained 4 on that. It's 2nd and 6 from the 29, actually. From under center, Jennings fakes it, drops back, pressure up the middle, but he gets rid of the ball, and it's caught, but for just a short gain. Went to the tight end, Theo Millen-Orstrom, and Entringer was there to put an immediate hit on him. And it'll be short of the first down. It's going to be 3rd and almost 2 from the 33.
1: They're going fast this time from the sideline.
0: There's the snap and the give, and they stop him.
1: That gets the crowd going. Lashley that time said, hurry, hurry, hurry. They're going to go for it. I guess he decided before that play, maybe they were going to take 2 plays because there's been no hesitation and no substitution. Although they're going slow, he may.
0: Yeah, this
1: decide.
0: Is a big gamble. It's 4th and 2 from their own 33, but they are taking their time, so they may just want to try and draw Louisville off sides. Play clock at 9. And here's the clap. They're going to do it. Immediate pressure. He throws one out here, and he's going to be caught inside the 30-yard line. They went to Pippen, and Caper spread it, knocked him down. Now it's a flag. Is it going to be a celebration penalty or something?
1: What? I mean, they're jumping.
0: I only saw players celebrating with each other.
1: Either way, what a play. They go to that tight end. He comes behind the formation, play action fake, and then they hit that tight end. And what an outstanding.

0: open field tackle. Pittman really burned Florida State on that. I really don't know what that flag was.
1: Jody, you have any idea?
2: It's going to be celebration. I think it's because the coach was out of the
3: field. The ruling on the field is the runner was short of the line to gain. After the play, unsportsmanlike conduct. Defense, number 9, his first. 15-yard penalty, first down Louisville.
2: Well, they called it on Watts. Maybe he did. I only saw guys celebrating amongst themselves. Let's see if we can see anything on a replay. They're circling Watts. And, yep, he does get in the face of Pittman. There's just no need to do that.
0: No, he just bumped him. He didn't hit him hard. He just went close enough to him to make contact. That's a good call.
2: Yep, that was the right call. It drops Louisville back to the 45-yard line. Huge play, but, gosh, that cost in yardage you don't need to give up.
0: Fourth penalty in this infancy of this game for Louisville.
2: We talked about penalties and turnovers, and so far Louisville has not done a very good job in the penalty department. Here's Keenholz. Motions Kewan Brown to him. Fakes to him. Now circles out of there. Avoids the defender. Still running. Runs to the 40 and pulled down at the 39-yard line. Boy, that's that nimbleness of Keenholz to salvage something from nothing. He ended up getting nearly 5 yards out of that.
0: Indeed. A defensive end had him dead to rights in the backfield when he pulled that. He faked it to Isaac Brown across the formation. They had a defender there. Had him, and he spun out. Mm-hmm. Left him tackling air and then ended up getting a positive gain of 6.
2: Second down and 4. 7-7 score. Louisville just stopped them on fourth down. They have it at the 39-yard line. And here's a fake to Brown, and Keenholz runs again. Keenholz crosses the 35 and gets to the 33, and we'll have a first down.
0: What a weapon. The called play was counter trap to the right. The guard and tackle pulled. He could have handed it to Isaac. He pulled it, turned up when he needed to, and got the first down.
2: 2:45 left in quarter, number 1, 7-7 score. First and 10, Louisville at the 34-yard line on the left hash, moving to the left here on this hot September day. Hurry split left. McCoy and Richards to the right. Keenholz has Brown with him. Keenholz moves up behind Lance Robinson, who's playing center today since they got Anwar O'Neal back to play tackle. Here's the snap, give to Brown, and gets just a little bit through the middle and drop for a short gain at about the 33.
0: Can't quite get to that second level. Tight hole that time right over right guard. He got it and tried to bounce back to the left, and they were able to drag him down. Good job by SMU on the backside pursuit.
2: Gain of just a little over a yard. It's going to be second down and a bit over 8. Brown again next to Keenholz. Two receivers to the wide right side. Keenholz, here comes a blitz. He avoids it. He runs. He throws to the end zone. Open man. McCoy chased it down and scored in the corner of the end zone. He is the real McCoy.
0: He is. And Keenholz, unbelievable. Is that a flag way back there by the Cardinal Bird? How he got away from that, Paul, I don't know. They had a rusher that had the correct angle. He had the time. He was under control.
3: The ruling on the field is a touchdown.
0: And somehow,
3: personal foul, roughing the passer, defense number 9. That 15-yard penalty will be enforced on the kickoff.
0: Somehow he got out of it. I mean, that's stuff you see other guys do so much, and it's a highlight every week. On this replay, I just don't know how he got outside of it. It's that sixth sense.
2: And when he threw it, I didn't think McCoy could get to the ball. And he ran it down, and Louisville has the lead. So they take advantage of the fourth down stop. And here is the kick. He drives it straight through, and Louisville leads 14-7 over SMU with 1:38 left in the second quarter. That was a 33-yard touchdown pass, 4 plays, 30 yards after the stop on fourth down, and the roughing the passer penalty, as you heard, will be administered on the kickoff. So the Cards did commit the penalty after the fourth down stop, but they still would not be denied.
0: What a catch. I just saw the replay. I didn't really see the catch live by McCoy. I thought he overthrew him, and he chased it down.
2: Yeah, absolutely. We'll take a timeout and be back with Louisville up 14-7. This is Cardinal Football from Learfield.
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2: 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Hope you're doing that today because this has been pretty exciting. But the streak is over for Lincoln Keenholz. That touchdown pass of 33 yards ended his streak of every touchdown being at least 50. But what a throw and what a catch it was. Louisville has a 14-7 lead over SMU with 1:38 to play in the first quarter.
3: Yeah, and a big assist. The defense that time. That roar is for Donovan Mitchell, who is here, sporting a Louisville jersey.
2: So Louisville stopped them on fourth down. It was a big gamble for SMU, and the Cards stopped them and made them pay.
3: You know, back to that play, Paul, I thought SMU was going to kind of try to draw them off because they were kind of getting out of the huddle weird. There was a little miscommunication in their alignments and not quite sure what they were doing, but they were all over what they were going to run, and Capers smelled it out perfectly. It was a fake. They loved to run the tight end underneath. He caught it, and as soon as he caught it, he was belted by Capers.
2: TV has that last touchdown queued up. I'm pretty sure they're going to show it when they come back from break, and you can kind of describe it again for us, Craig, because it was remarkable on all fronts. Keenholz nearly blindsided, saw it at the last minute, then pulled away from another defender, and then on an all-out dead run to the right, throws a heave to the corner near the end zone where it looked like nobody could get to it, but McCoy did and caught it and stepped across the cone and the pylon and into the end zone.
3: And slow motion doesn't do it justice. They had the outside linebacker was covering the slot receiver. At the snap of the ball, he came rushing, and he used the right angle. He was about 2 yards wide and 2 yards upfield of Keenholz, and you're thinking, Keenholz is going to get crushed. At the last split second, he just took a step backwards, and the rusher went by underneath him, which got him to the pocket outside. And, you know, quarterbacks have that sense about them. Some have them, some don't know how to explain it, but he had it on that play. Once he got out, it took a strong throw to McCoy, who darted it from the hash out to the corner.
2: And they faked us out. They didn't show the touchdown. They were showing the student section. This kickoff will come from the 45 after that penalty, so no doubt it'll go out of the end zone. Duck in the stands. You get decapitated with one of those.
3: Yeah. Did it go through the goalpost, Jody?
2: I think it was to the left.
4: A little left. Wise, but it went into the stands.
2: And it was a bazooka shot, too. That was a dangerous ball to try to catch. All right, SMU will start at its own 25. 14-7 Louisville, 1:38 to play in the second quarter. Nice crowd here. I know they're baking. The upper deck is not full, but a lot of people here are making a whole lot of noise. All right, Kevin Jennings settles in at quarterback, back next to him, fakes the pitch to him. Now Jennings throws it. He's got an open man, and he hauls it in at the 50-yard line, shoved out of bounds at the 40-yard line. That went to their big tight end, not Pittman, but the other one, Theo Millen-Orstrom.
3: And he started out to the left, crossed the formation on the play-action fake, and just kind of climbed up to an open void. And Jennings just lofted that. He didn't throw it. He just kind of lofted it up and let him run to that spot.
2: Went for 32 before Waller finally ran him out of bounds. So they're in Louisville territory at the 43-yard line, nearing the one-minute mark in the first quarter. Jennings will go from under center. Has the back behind him. He's going to pitch it, and that's not Raphael. They won't get any gain out of the play as Derek McFall took it running to the left, and Louisville stopped him for no gain.
3: Raphael's had such a good start, a little surprised that they went to the other back, but Ruffin that time in at the outside linebacker star position for Watts, first one to corral him.
2: Blake Ruffin out of Trinity High School eventually found his way back here. Second down and 10, and Jennings gives it to the back, and Louisville just swallows him. That was Micah Carter. Another local guy out of St. X High School. So the 502's coming on big today.
3: Interior really good that time. Russell holding down the inside that time where they didn't give him room to get anywhere.
2: It'll be third down and 10 when we start the second quarter, because the first one has just come to an end. 14-7, Louisville leads SMU. Wayne McDermott will update you on some other scores when we come back. This is Louisville Cardinals football from Learfield.
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11: 14-7, Louisville over SMU through the first quarter here at L&N Stadium in Louisville, Kentucky. First full Saturday slate for Louisville football this season. In the top 25, Texas A&M and Kentucky, ninth-ranked Aggies and the Wildcats. They're at the end of the first. It's still 0-0. Fourth-ranked Indiana, they're playing Western Kentucky 0-0 in the first quarter there. 17th-ranked Utah, 13 over Utah State, 0. USC, 12th-ranked Trojans, 10. They're at Rutgers. Rutgers, 0. Trojans, 10. In the ACC, there was a lightning delay in the North Carolina-Clemson game. It's still delayed. North Carolina 17, Clemson 15, NC State 31, Vanderbilt 28, and Nashville 40 seconds to go. Wolfpack has the football. Maine 10, Boston College 22. BC leads it in the third quarter. California also beating Wagner 22-0. And then Duke and Stanford, they just kicked it off in Durham. It's 0-0 in the first quarter. Paul.
2: 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Louisville 128 yards, SMU 112. The Cards lead 14-7. Lincoln Keenholz 4 for 5 for 54 yards and a touchdown. He also has a rushing touchdown. Kewan Brown has rushed for 44 yards for Louisville. Kevin Jennings, 5 of 6 for 54 yards. Kendrick Raphael has run 5 times for 56 yards and a touchdown. Well, a very exciting first quarter of play, and I can only expect we'll have three more of these.
3: Yeah, Real McCoy is right. He's had 3 touchdowns on scrambles. So on those 3 plays, one each week, Keenholz has scrambled. He finds McCoy in an open void, throws it. McCoy goes and gets it, and then he finishes after he gets it. So, and as a defensive coach, that's hard to defend.
2: Trey Richardson was probably the most celebrated of the transfer receivers, and he's been very good, obviously, but so far today it's been McCoy, who's been electric this year, averaging over 32 yards a catch. The FSU transfer had that remarkable touchdown grab, chasing down the long throw by Keenholz. Third down and 9 as they move to the left at the Louisville 43-yard line. Louisville shuffles on the defensive line, and Jennings conversing with Raphael. Now Jennings does get it. Jennings in the pocket and throws over the middle, and it is caught at the 30. It was just in a little window and broke to the ball and made the catch. First grab taken by Jalen Hale, the Alabama transfer, a gain of 10 and a first down.
3: What a throw. He stepped back, threw it off his back foot at the last second and got the receiver coming back.
2: Ready to go again as Jennings claps, hands to Raphael, little stutter step, angles off to the right, and then is chopped down inside the 30. Thompson leading the charge, and had almost a little after the whistle action about to happen there near the 27-yard line. No flag was thrown.
3: Pittman was tied up with Lubin and kind of shoved his face after the play. But Raphael was very patient. There wasn't an immediate hole. He waited for a little soft bubble, and he found it and exploited it for the first down run. And what a third down throw that I played before.
2: Second down and 5. They're at the Louisville 27-yard line. And here's the clap and a give again. And this is Green, and he drags a defender inside the 20 down to the 19-yard line. Jermichael Green, the sophomore running back, tackled by Beasley. They mark it back to the 19-yard line.
3: Having a tough time on these inside runs. They take one side of the line and seal down and then pull a guard in the tight end. Orstrom pulls as if he's another pulling guard, so it's a real quick counterplay.
2: Louisville leads 14-7 early in the second quarter. First and 10 of the 19-yard line of the Cardinals for SMU. Again, Green is the back. Now shifts a bit to the left. Now comes back next to the quarterback. Two receivers in tandem to the left. One is out to the right. And here's Jennings under some pressure. Throws one up, and he's got an open man who runs under to the 5-yard line, and Waltz is in for a touchdown. That one went to Yamir Knight, and somehow Louisville got crossed up because he was all alone by the time Jennings had made his escape, let the pass go.
3: The player covering me, Entringer, was drilled by the outside receiver coming in. Entringer wanted to go to the ball. The outside receiver just absolutely walloped him.
2: And he's
3: knocked
2: down.
3: Him to the ground. I couldn't see it coming, so he's on the ground. The officials missed that. That's a pick play. Doesn't have to happen close, but on live view, it looked to me like the outside receiver knocked him down.
2: They are tending to Entringer, who's on his back at about the 3-yard line. Did he get blindsided?
3: I just saw him go down, and I saw a receiver come out all by himself, so I don't know what actually happened, but there was nobody covering him at all.
2: Again, Louisville had good pressure on Jennings, but he's just elusive enough. They got some room to throw, and it must have been about that point when Entringer got knocked down because Knight was just all by himself for the catch and the score. They're still looking at Entringer. Have not yet seen a replay on it. Hopefully they'll show it. Entringer is sitting up now.
3: And very similar to Keenhole's play, I mean, just at the last second.
2: Yeah.
3: Jennings escaped the pressure on the blitz. They had him corralled. You look like it may be a sack. I thought it was a throwaway.
2: Here's a look at it. And, oh, yeah, he just ran into the offensive player, and that left a wide open path.
3: By rule, I don't know how that's not interference because the ball was in the air, but I think it was so far away from the receiver, nobody saw it.
2: Good news is Entringer appears to be okay as he walks slowly off the field. So here comes the potential tying extra point. And the kick is true. And we're all knotted up again. It's 14-14 with 13-12 to play in the second quarter. And we'll take another timeout. 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

0: XM College Sports Radio, Channel 84, and streaming on the Sirius XM app. Paul Rogers with Craig Swaback here in the booth. Jody Dimling's on the sidelines of a tie game, Louisville 14, SMU 14. The Mustangs just traveled 75 yards in seven plays. It was a 19-yard touchdown pass tonight from Jennings. So Kevin Jennings now 7 of 8 for 84 yards and a touchdown. That's his ninth touchdown pass he's thrown this season. His 767 passing yards coming in were second most in the country. Jody, I saw Intrier come off the field and appear to be okay. Any further treatment going on down there?
1: It looks like he went over by the tent. I'm not sure he ever even went in the tent, but yeah, he appeared to be okay. I think he just, he didn't see it coming. I'm not sure the receiver saw where he was running into, but it looks like he just got his bell rung a little bit.
0: Louisville will be back in action next Saturday on hopefully a much cooler day. The weather next week certainly shaping up that way. Wake Forest will be here. I thought Wake Forest acquitted themselves fairly well last night in a loss to Miami.
2: Yep. Strong schedule, one week at a time. NC State was ahead of Vandy earlier. Don't know if they ended up winning that one or not. But the key on that drive was that third down completion that Jennings had when they had a little pressure on him. He threw off his back foot and got a nice throw to Hale coming back to the ball that just got that first down. It was third and a little more than 10. So third down conversion was key there. They are 2 of 4, Louisville 2 of 3 on third down.
0: And they failed on a fourth down after one of those third down conversion failures, and that set up Louisville for a fairly short touchdown drive last time they had the ball. Cards moving to the right here in the second quarter. Richardson in a hurry. Dangerous returners if they can ever get a kickoff short enough to return. Nick Reed replaced the ball. Reed played at New Hampshire last year. Now the kicker at SMU. Has a very strong leg, but his two field goals this year have been from very short distances. There's the sign, and he starts the run to the ball and bops this one way back out of the end zone.
2: Way back.
0: People don't even land them in the end zone anymore.
2: No, that's way beyond.
0: They've all gotten a lot stronger, I guess.
2: And on that previous touchdown, Louisville did have seven guys up, so they brought the blitz. They ended up with the free guy, almost got to him, and he lofted the ball very early.
0: You know, actually, as I see that again, I think he was going to be open even without the collision.
2: Yeah, he was a long way away. He was somewhat lost.
0: First and 10 of the 25 for the Cardinals. Isaac Brown is the running back. Receiver motions to the right and reverses. That's Richardson back out to the left. And a fake to Brown. Keenholz rolls and throws and has his man at the sideline and caught out of bounds across the 30-yard line. That was Skinner. Tackled by LaMondrick Spencer after a sizable gain of about 7 or so.
2: Just keep you off balance. Play action fake to Brown that time. And then in the flat, you've got Skinner coming across the formation. Very similar play that SMU's running. So both teams utilizing the tight ends.
0: Second down and 3 from the 32. Keenholz in a shotgun with Isaac Brown, Kewan Brown behind him, gets it, turns up field, and is slung hard to the ground. Well, no, he actually stayed up. Looked like he was going down, stayed up, and stopped for actually a short gain. I gave him a little bit on that. It's going to be third and only about a yard.
2: Davis, their big guy, 97, 300-pounder that time, got free right at the point of attack and was able to body him up and keep him from getting anywhere.
0: Louisville has a tight end as Foley comes in, replacing Richardson. On third and 1 for Louisville. Cards are 2 of 3 on their third downs.
2: Late out of the huddle. It's at 10.
0: Remember, they gave up 15% on third down in their first two games. Third and 1. Keenholz in the shotgun. Receiver motions in front of him. Keenholz keeps it, and they're going to wrap him up. I think that might have been some kind of mix-up on the receiver in motion and the handoff that didn't happen, and Keenholz was dropped for a loss, and they'll be forced to punt.
2: Timing
0: didn't look good. Something looked off of the timing,
2: It was a triple option, but the ball got there after the receiver had passed him, so then they had no fake going sideways, which didn't hold the defensive end who went right to Keenholz, and then they had a guy for the pitch. They were going to run an option off that, and we'll get a punt.
0: That was our first punt from Niall Hayes, the Australian. averaging 43 yards a kick and gets this one out of there end over end. Hangs up nicely. A fair catch being taken at the 23-yard line. Good punt by Hayes from 46 yards. SMU will take over with still 11:44 to play, and they're going to spend another timeout. Game tied at 14, and we'll be back for more. This is Cardinal Football from Learfield.
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0: Throughout the year, Prairie Farms is proud to partner with the Louisville Cardinals to showcase the standout student-athletes over the past 7 days of competition through the Prairie Farms Student Athlete of the Week Award. Follow the Cardinals on Facebook or X to cast your vote for this week's Prairie Farms Student Athlete of the Week. Game is tied at 14. We just had our first punt. Louisville did stop SMU once on downs and turned that into a touchdown. William McDermott, our host, has just given us another example of the bizarre world of college football. Tell us what happened in that NC State-Vanderbilt game.
8: So NC State has the football inside their own five. It's the final play of the game. They're trying to just take a safety because they're up three. C.J. Bailey basically takes the snap, starts rolling to his right in the end zone. They tackle him, and he fumbles the ball. Vanderbilt recovers as time expires in the end zone. They score a touchdown and win.
0: So he couldn't just go back and take a knee for an easy safety.
8: He tried to, like, roll out until time was fully expired, I think.
0: Oh, my gosh. There's always a new way to lose, isn't there?
2: The only thing you can't do in that situation is give up a touchdown, right? A safety. But you can't give up a touchdown. What a way to lose. But we've got a tight one going here. The first two times these teams played recently, it's SMU with the early leads. Louisville never did get ahead in the first two meetings. And as ACC opponents this week, SMU started out 7-0. Louisville scored 14, which actually had a lead. So SMU has come back to tie. Don't think we'll end up anywhere close to 14 both of these quarterbacks just have some unreal ability to evade sacks.
0: Back to that fumbling finish. Every time that situation comes up, I think of the time Louisville could have taken an intentional safety to preserve a win. And they did. They punted it. And ask Coach Stellenberg efforts why.
2: Oh, yeah.
0: That's just not a manly way to win.
2: Yeah. Here's the thing, Paul. If you definitely want to take a safety, put your punt snapper in there and snap it out of the back of the end zone. It's a safety. No one handles the ball. There's no way to get a touchdown if you do that.
0: Our SMU will start at its own 23-yard line. Here's Jennings with a clap and the handoff, and I think it's Raphael. He bounces out of there and does get some yardage. It was Raphael. Thought they had him stopped, and then he popped out of there and gained 5 yards to the 29.
2: He did. He just kind of got in there like a rugby scrum and found a little opening at last. Took a big wicked hit at the end of that, though, from Watts.
0: Entringer is not on the field after that injury a while ago, and Banks is in his place. Second down and four. They actually gave him almost six on that carry. And Jennings is going to drop to the 20. Stand, look, throw, open over the middle to the 35-yard line, and then Louisville swarms to him and pushes him backwards. The completion
2: went to
0: Raphael out of the backfield for a short gain, but it did get the first down.
2: When he's trying to go down the field and you force him into a short throw to the running back.
0: He's going to go quickly here. Empty backfield, takes it, throws it quickly out to the side, has blockers, and that's Pittman, and he dives to the 45-yard line. He'll be about a yard short of a first down. Now they're in their hurry-up.
2: Hurry-up, and they use their tight ends, and they're very impressive after the catch.
0: Ready to go quickly. Three receivers to the left. Give to Raphael. Side. steps, charges ahead, takes it to the 50, has a first down.
2: And now we're seeing that speed.
0: Breakneck pace right now. They line up quickly again. Empty backfield. Jennings takes the ball. Jennings in the pocket. Pressures, throws down the side, and intercepted at the 20-yard line. Beasley picked it off. He overthrew his intended receiver, Smith. And that's one thing we talked about. Jennings has been prone to throw interceptions. There is a flag, however, back inside the 40-yard line. Roughing the passer, probably.
2: No, it's going to be after, I think. They didn't rough him. I think it was after the play.
3: The ruling on the field is an interception. Personal foul, unnecessary roughness, intercepting team number 3 after the play. That 15-yard penalty will be enforced. First down.
0: Well, the good news is Louisville does have the ball, but gosh, the Cards just got to quit shooting themselves in the foot with these penalties.
2: After the play, and again, they had great coverage early on the out and up wheel route by the wide receiver. Under pressure late, he was still in the pocket. He threw it up where he thought the receiver could just run and go get it, but instead of the receiver running and go get it, Beasley was there just at the last second to get it down, and I'm not sure that Thompson didn't get tangled up with Jennings after that. I don't think it was malicious, but we'll see.
0: Jody, could you tell?
1: I thought he got tangled up because I caught the very end, and he was on the ground too, so it wasn't like it was something that he taunted or stood over or whatever. I thought they got tangled up, but I think, they protect the quarterback.
0: We just saw it. He pretty much knocked him down just way too late. No need for that. So the Guards have it back at the 10-yard line instead of where we thought they would. And here's a give, and there goes Isaac Brown trying to get outside left. Shakes a tackle and dunges out to the sideline at the 15-yard line.
2: That's the energy kind of you're used to seeing from Isaac. He kind of went left, pitter-pattered his feet, found a little opening, found another one, got up the sideline. And, Jody, I'm sorry to report that last play was absolutely awful by Thompson. He knocked him to the ground for no reason.
1: Like I said, I looked late, looked like they were both. It didn't look bad from the end of it, but obviously we missed it.
0: Gain of 4 for Isaac there. Game tied at 14 in the second quarter. Lowell has a fourth down stop and an interception to their credit today, but penalties have dampened the...
3: Timeout. Louisville.
0: Dampened the effect of that somewhat. Louisville takes the timeout here. So they came back from the penalty after the fourth down stop to score anyway. This time they have the penalty after the interception. They do have the ball, but backed up further.
2: Those are head scratchers. I know Jeff has constantly said he can't talk about it anymore. He can't talk about the importance to it. They've had punishment for penalties, but two of them today are just...
0: Tyler Thompson is a North Carolina transfer who came in as a defensive end from Cary, North Carolina. He's made some good plays, but made a foolish one there, unfortunately.
2: It just sucks the energy out of the crowd and somewhat the team. The play calling, it's different calling a play from the 10, but that play's behind us. On to the next play.
0: Ball is just a bit past the 13-yard line. Isaac Brown is the running back. Keen Holtz is left. Ball on the left hash. Now Brown motions to the right. Keen Holtz will keep it and run left. Has a blocker there. Keen Holtz threads his way to the 20. Pulls way. Not quite. If he could have got past that last man, he might have gone all the way. As it was, he went to the 30-yard line.
2: What a well-designed 14-yard run that time. He faked the handoff across the formation, had a pulling center, actually, that pulled out in front of him, and he followed that block, and man, what a nice job.
0: Wibberly is now at center, and Robinson has moved out to left tackle. So we'll check on if it's injury or just a sub. Here's the snap and the give, and Brown is swallowed up right away. Trying to stay upright. They finally yank him down. It'll be about a one-yard loss. Jody, do you know if O'Neal is hurt a little bit, or they just giving him a break?
1: I think he's just getting a break on this one, guys. It looked like he was fine when he was talking with the guys there, but I think they're just giving him a break. He hadn't practiced a ton until this week.
2: 320 pounds, a lot to carry around in his heat.
0: Yeah, projected to be a starter and was injured in preseason camp and missed the first two games and started today, but probably endurance probably isn't at tip-top shape. Second down and almost 12 after that loss from Isaac Brown. Receiver motions to the right. Keenholz throws to the left, and they wrap him up back at the 20-yard line. So two big defensive plays. Richardson had nowhere to go.

0: the line of scrimmage, so Cardinals will have to punt it away.
1: And you just don't know what that 15-yard penalty did play calling-wise, you know, being backed up. Are you a little bit more conservative? Who knows? That's second-guessing and all. But you are punting now from back inside the 20-yard line.
0: Yep, Knight backs up to field the punt. He's going to be at about the 30-yard line. Hayes had a good one last time. There's the snap. And it kicks it out of there, end over end. And he'll have a chance to return this. Caught at the 32. Knight running right and sliced down at the 35-yard line. Good coverage by Louisville. 40-yard punt, just about a 3-yard return. Eric Hazard there on the tackle. They're going to take another timeout here, but we don't have anyone left. We've still got a 2-minute timeout to go. So give me your best song and dance, Craig. 14-14. What are we going to see from here?
1: Both teams started hot running the ball. They're starting to contain the ball. Both quarterbacks have made some spectacular plays. Louisville forced Jennings into a bad throw. Louisville drives. They started with a 12-play drive, then a 4-play drive. Both of those were touchdowns. They went 3 and out, and then just 5 for 10 yards that time. Basically, SMU's turned it over twice because when you go for it on fourth down, that's in essence a turnover. So Louisville's had the better end of field position. Punting game's been okay, so it's kind of what we thought going into it. It is a well-balanced matchup team to team. Both quarterbacks are not disappointing. The running game for both teams started strong. And right now, the big story is Louisville has just got to stop with the penalties. I don't know what their numbers are so far, but it's not effort penalties.
0: Louisville had to cover just 30 yards after that fourth down stop, but remember, had a penalty on that drive. Then they had the interception here, but a penalty afterwards, which knocked them back further, and they couldn't move from there. The total penalty yardage for Louisville, 5 for 45, and SMU 3 for 27. SMU will have the football at their own 36-yard line as the spot.
1: Check in with you, Jody. I know you get to see it up close. I know they're rotating the offensive line that time. Have they been playing a lot of players defensively?
2: They have been, especially up front, guys. They've been playing a number of different guys up front. We've seen that package. Remember, we saw it against Ole Miss where they had 5 defensive ends in the game, basically, up front. We've seen that a couple times, and that's when they've gotten close to him. That's the thing. From down here, guys, it seems like they're really close to him a couple times. But he just gets the ball out.
0: Yeah, they have gotten close to him a few times, but we know how nimble he is. It was the same story with Trinidad Chambliss in the Ole Miss game. Louisville got close to him a number of times, but it's just hard to finish him off. What else?
2: Is back in this series right here. It's Banks and Integer in for Beasley on this series. Up front, it's the guys that started, Donald and Kennedy. Kennedy's played a lot of snaps with that arm, that left arm in a big brace. Dalen Russell's got his right arm in a big brace. So they each got one arm when they're in there together.
0: First and 10 from the 36-yard line for SMU. Jennings has it back behind him. Jennings gives it, and no gain that time. Good play. Banks leading the charge. They stopped Green for no gain. Second down and 10.
1: Good job by Banks that time. He came down into the formation as the tight end got inside that time, and when he went into block, Banks just came off the corner, followed him in there, and made the tackle right at the line of scrimmage.
0: Second and 10 from the 36. SMU and White going to the left on a blistering hot day in Louisville. Pittman shifts out to the right into a slot. Backs on each side of Jennings, who doesn't hand it, keeps it, turns upfield. Jennings to the 40 and chopped down at the 45. He'll be about a yard short of a first down.
1: And you got to give that up some. It was a pull option and they took the pitch, man, and made the quarterback run it. And one of the two was going to be free, just the way they blocked it. You'd rather have Jennings so you get a chance to put a shot on him. He's a good runner, but not like a running back. And he did take a good hit at the end of that.
0: Both teams are 2 for 4 on third down. Here comes A.J. Green into the defensive line, replacing Gerard Smith. Third and almost.

0: Jennings hands it, and they're going to stop Green down at the 45-yard line. The ball came out, but I think it was on the ground.
1: You know, it's one of those things.
0: They motioned down.
1: They don't blow the whistle so long. They had him stop for a long time. He squirted out late due to the late whistle. Then the ball hit the ground, and I'm sure they're going to go for it again on fourth down as they did it earlier today.
0: Little stopped them earlier. That was fourth and about two. This is fourth and just a matter of a few inches right at the 45-yard line. Before today, they'd only attempted one fourth down and failed. They have failed on one today. Now they're going to go back and review the play. The only thing I would review is he should have been stopped sooner than that.
1: Yeah.
0: I don't think he got the first down either way, but I think the ball, when it appeared to me as forward progress was stopped, was maybe a yard back of that. Jody?
2: Did the ball, I couldn't tell from my angle if he really fumbled the ball or not.
0: It came out, but I think he was down when it did.
2: Yeah, I think he was stopped short. I mean, I don't think it's a first down, but they might be looking at the spot because I thought he was down before he ended up where he was.
0: What we're looking at now is where I think his forward progress was stopped. Then he twists out of that, comes down, hits the ground, the ball comes out. So I don't think it's a fumble.
1: You know,
0: but the whistle didn't blow, so I don't think they're going to move it back any further, although that's where I think it should have been.
1: You're in a precarious situation when you're on defense because they don't blow the whistle. But if you go in there and sock them right at the end, you're probably going to get a 15-yard penalty. So what are you supposed to do when the whistle doesn't blow?
2: Guys, this is that same crew we've talked about. We had him once or twice last year. I just recognize the white hat guy because he's one of the younger white hat guys that are in the league. It's the one we've talked about before. It's just kind of their M.O.
1: Now,
2: every crew kind of has it. These guys are a little late whistle.
1: I will say this, Jody. On further review, that ball may have actually come out just before his arm hit the ground.
0: I don't know
1: what they're going to do.
0: I'm not clear if they're reviewing a possible fumble or just whether he made the line to gain. We can see the Game Day Operations Center, but we don't have the audio for that, so I don't know precisely what they're discussing.
1: I go back to what you've always said, Paul. Put a timer on it if you have, whatever, 3 or 4 minutes. If you don't have an answer, then it's inconclusive.
0: Right.
1: Go with what you called on the field.
0: If it's that hard to figure out, it's not conclusive.
2: Guys, the crazy thing is, I thought the spot that they have is where he fumbled it and then went and recovered it, right?
1: Yeah. Wow.
3: After review, the ball was fumbled, then recovered by the offense beyond the line to gain. It's first down SMU at the 46.5-yard line.
0: No.
1: After all that.
0: Oh, boy. I don't understand that one.
1: And
0: blow the darn whistle.
1: Blow the whistle. And, yeah, that's...
0: All right, first and 10 SMU at its own 46-yard line. Game tied at 14 with 4.5 minutes to go, second quarter. Here's Jennings taking it, looking, drifting right, throwing out in the flat, incomplete. Green couldn't hang on to it. There's a penalty flag coming in late. Tell them we're going to get another roughing.
1: There's two. I think there's holding. And if that's roughing, he was out of the pocket running, so you've got to take a shot at him. But I don't want to draw conclusions before
3: there
1: they do.
3: There are fouls on the team. There are fouls in the play by both teams. Holding, offense number 59. Personal foul, roughing the passer, defense number 17. Those fouls offset. First down.
0: Things have gone a little bonkers here. I want to watch this to see on the personal foul. A.J. Green is chasing him, and he didn't push him that hard, but he pushed him too late. You just got to control yourself, guys. It wasn't a slobber knocker hit, but he just gave him a little shove after he let the ball go.
1: He gave him an opportunity to make the call.
0: Yep. First and 10. Here's Jennings clapping, giving. Rafael pushes, digs, turns, gets to the 50-yard line. Gained about three.
1: Rafael is a little more physical than I recall him from California last year. He's getting some good yards inside. Things are getting chippy after the play. A lot of talking, shoving back and forth. But I don't have an answer up here. Somebody's got to find one on the late hits, though.
0: Rafael has run for 75 yards on 9 carries. He ran for, I believe it was under 100, but it was up about 90 or so last year.

0: against Louisville when he played at Cal. Gained about 900 last season. Here is Jennings back to throw again. Jennings with time now lets a long one go downfield. Man has the step, but he can't quite get to it. Just a bit overthrown, intended for Hale deep in the end zone.
1: That ball was thrown a long way. Hale couldn't quite chase it down. He had a step. Jennings backed up and threw it. First time they've really gone deep vertical. That time they ended up with a matchup they liked. The receiver from the right coming all the way back to the left. In the end, though, incomplete pass, and it's a third down. And
0: Back was giving chase, but there was a lot of daylight. Fortunately, the ball a little too far. Third and about six, almost seven from the 50-yard line. Game tied in the third quarter. Three receivers to the right. Jennings gets the ball. Jennings throws quickly downfield. That's caught at the 42-yard line. It'll be a first down. Well-thrown ball. His tight end went up to catch it. Theo Miller-Orstrom gathers in another one, and it's first and 10 for SMU.
1: That was just like the guard throwing it, lobbing it into the center in basketball. He was taller than everybody. He threw it high, kind of a jump pass, and Orstrom just went up and caught. He's taller than everybody else, and he had good hands. He posted
0: six,
1: up.
0: 6'6", 250 pounds out of Texas A&M. First and 10. Here's a quick pitch by Jennings to Raphael. Cuts inside a defender, and Scott brings him down right at about the line of scrimmage.
1: Having some new guys out there that time. Scott was in at the corner position. We've got Ben Perry.
0: We have an injured player on the ground. It's Jody says he thinks it's Russell. Daylon Russell, I can't see a number. He wears 90. Play went for no gain. 2:57 left in the second quarter. Game tied at 14. Russell, a Miami transfer, a sophomore from Miami. Kind of writhing in pain still. Cody says it looks like he's holding his arm. I can just see him kind of rocking back and forth on his back and lifts a leg every once in a while.
1: Playing some depth at linebacker that time. Ruffin was in there. Ben Perry was in that play. Banks is in at safety. So they are they've got the luxury defensively of having some depth and quality players all through the perimeter and the linebacking core. I don't know if have we seen Caleb Perry yet, Jody. He just became eligible. He's been practicing.
2: Yeah, I have not. We have not seen him yet today, which I'm kind of surprised about.
0: Russell is walking off the field. I was just saying not limping, but it wasn't his leg that was the problem. We think it was an arm. He does look like he's holding the left arm a little bit delicately, but he's coming off and looking to be okay.
1: And, you know, he's got that big brace on that left arm, so maybe he aggravated. I see him kind of squeezing his fingers and letting it out. He's got a big brace on his left arm, and the other guy, I'm drawing a blank now.
2: Caleb Perry in there.
1: Big brace as well. And Jody tells us Caleb Perry checks in for the first
0: 52,
1: time.
0: 52, Caleb Perry recently became eligible. He's from Georgetown, Kentucky, but thought he was out of eligibility. Now he's playing again. Second and 10. Receiver motions left. It's a keeper for Jennings. He bumps into a defender and goes down after a short gain across the 40.
1: Good play. Louisville was throwing a little blitz, so they walked everyone up to the line. Perry was there as well. You got two Perrys out there, Ben Perry, Caleb Perry, 23 and 52, but a called quarterback run right up the middle, hoping to squirt him out like they did a couple years ago. Didn't happen. It looks like they're going to go ahead and wait for the two-minute timeout.
0: Third down and 8. They're 4 of 6 on third downs. The clock is at 2:07, and, yeah, it appears they're now walking toward the sidelines. So we'll take our two-minute timeout, and we will take a brief break here. Stations give you a bonus break and a tie game with 2 minutes until halftime. This is Cardinal Football from Learfield.
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0: Well, it's been an evenly played game. Louisville was favored by a point, point and a half or so. SMU scored on its first possession. Louisville answered by scoring on their first possession. The Cardinals' other touchdown came after they stopped SMU on fourth down and had to move only 30 yards. And SMU put together a tying scoring drive after that.
1: Both of these quarterbacks have so many weapons as far as what they do with the ball. They can both throw real strong passes, short, quick throws to the outside. Both of them have thrown kind of a rainbow throw where they just throw it to that green spot, like, you know, when you play in your backyard, go over to the 20, I'll loft it to you, go run it down. Well, McCoy ran one down, and you were right, Paul, after we looked at it again. That one I thought was a pick play on entering. They weren't going to get to that receiver. There was too much green grass around him.
0: It's third down and eight for SMU when we return here. 2 minutes left. They are at the Louisville 40-yard line.
1: You got to figure at this point he's going to go for it. They've gone for it twice. It's third and 8 yards. Don't know their kicker's range. They had a real good kicker the last 2 years, but he's shown he'll go for it on his side of the 50, so I would imagine they will go for it here. And let's see, timeout-wise, Southern Miss has two, and Louisville has all their... Nope, I'm reading the wrong thing on the scoreboard over. That's the second quarter.
0: Louisville has one timeout left. They have two. Their kicker, Reed, we're told has a very strong leg, and his kickoffs have shown that. But he's 2 for 4 in field goals, and both of the makes have come from in the 25-yard or range west. I know he missed one at Florida State that was 38 or 39. I don't recall offhand what the other miss was. But right now, it's 3rd and 8 from the 40. Jennings has Green to his left. Three receivers to the left. One of those motions to the right. That's Knight. Here's Jennings dropping in the pocket. Throws deep downfield way over everybody. And incomplete. And nobody roughed the quarterback.
1: Nope. And they had the switch route out wide. Louisville was in man-to-man coverage. Last week they got a touchdown on it where the outside receiver goes up and inside of the inside receiver wheels up the sideline. Louisville's, I think it was Beasley, had a man-to-man, drifted through the pick over top, and they did a really nice job on it.
0: Well, we're going to see how strong Nick Reed's leg is because this is going to be a 57-yard field goal attempt from the right hash.
1: Long kicks are low, so maybe a chance for a block.
0: Here's the snap. He gets it down. It's a driving kick. There's a whistle immediately. It came up short. Delay of game.
6: Offense. 5-yard penalty. Fourth down.
1: If you think Jeff Baum gets on his coaches, you ought to see Rhett Lashley on his special teams coach. Wow. Jody, what do you got down there?
7: I think it was maybe, what, 4 or 5 yards short, but yes. It was also wide right. It was not going to make it. It was not straight on, guys.
0: And so they brought in the punter. Yeah, Rhett Lashley is not pleased right now.
1: It is.
0: Volk is back to return the punt. Wade McSperrin punting for the first time today. Volk waiting at the 10. Left footer knocks it up high end over end and a fair catch by Volk at the 9-yard line. So Louisville has plenty of time. See what they can do. 1:49 to play. It was a 37-yard punt. They're going to say it was at the 8. The Cards would have to travel 92 yards for a touchdown, less than that to get into field goal range.
1: Credit to both there. I can tell you personally, my heart rate has when you sit on the sideline and don't play at all, and then they say, go put your heels at 10 yards and make sure you don't drop it and fair catch it. It's like, wow.
0: Yeah, sure thing, Coach. Happy to oblige. Isaac Brown is the running back, and I'm checking the offensive line. I haven't spread out enough for me to see yet, but it is Robinson back at center and Anwar O'Neal back at left tackle. And there's Brown motioning left, gets it sweeping left, cuts up to the 10, and digs to about the 13 or 14-yard line, gained about 5.
1: Good positive run from right to left, and that really holds guys now. If Keenhole wants to pull that, you're showing that you will run it wide. We've run that play. Louisville's run that play the last couple weeks to Richardson.
0: Isaac up to about 50 yards rushing. Here's Keenhole to the 5, delivers the ball to tip, and falls incomplete. Lineman, I think, got a hand up. Looked like it batted that pass into the air. So it's going to be third down.
1: Kewan Brown, Richardson, and hurry check into the game. That stopped the clock.
0: Third and 5 from the 14. 1:24 to go in the half. Game tied at 14.
1: Three drives in a row for Louisville that have started deep in their own territory. So you can't be that aggressive play calling because you don't want to turn it over back up.
0: Keenholz at the 5. Fires it and batted away and incomplete. Good play by the defensive back Nettles, and that was a quick three and out for Louisville. Here comes another punt.
1: Yeah, that didn't burn much time. SMU still with 2 timeouts, and now you're going to have to execute the punt game, but give credit to SMU on that. They made a good tackle on Brown on first down and batted the ball down on the next 2 plays.
0: Well, they can get the ball in the midfield range and not far from field goal range. Knight is back to return a punt. Currently, Hayes is standing a yard deep into the end zone. Here's a snap a little low, but he scooped it up. High, wobbly, not too long. Fair catch at the 50 on the 49 or so. So they don't need but about 10 to 15 yards to at least get in the field goal range. So that was a quick exchange that the Cards didn't get much out of.
1: Yeah.
0: 37-yard punt.
1: Mark Ivey's not going to like that much. you stop them and punt it, and now you're right back on the field. Basically the same field position they just gave up. So the Louisville defense going to have to come back out. Southern Methodist University has 2 timeouts and plenty of time. They're a hurry-up offense as it goes.
0: Maybe Ashley can kiss and make up with a special teams coach.
1: Yeah,
0: now.
1: I think so. Coach.
0: SMU does have 2 timeouts remaining, and they have it 1st and 10. Ball right on the 50-yard line. Jennings motions Knight to the right. Fakes to Raphael. Jennings throws a screen out here to the tight end Pittman. Bounces off a hit. Fights for more. Still driving the pile and all the way down almost to the 40-yard line.
1: Yeah,
0: big 9 to the 41. I thought they had him stopped for only a 2 or 3 yard gain.
1: Yeah, they had him for a 2-yard gain. Transfer from Florida State. They said in the portal to get some tight ends, and they sure got a good one.
0: Go quickly again. There's a handoff, and it's Raphael. He slams ahead and gets to the 35. So they're pretty much in the field goal range. No huddle. They align quickly. 45 seconds to play. Game is tied. There's the snap. Jennings with time. Now they close in on him. He escapes. Runs to the 30. Flag. There's going to be a holding penalty, I think. Bring him back. Boy, that was one of those vanishing acts. He was there, and then he wasn't. We've got a down lineman as well. Yes, it is a lineman for them.
1: Clev Lubin was able to get a hand on him on his back. He fought through pressure, grabbed him, couldn't get him, and I think the point of attack
6: holding. Offense, number 63. 10-yard penalty. First down.
0: Anderson Nichols with a penalty. It's Alex Woods, the down lineman.
1: This is the 41st game Nichols has played. He started his 28th start. Let's get a review here and see if that's
0: all for the same team, no less?
1: I don't know about that.
0: Couldn't really see the hold in the picture we just saw, but the lineman, I think it was Woods, I believe it was 77, is now being tended to by training staff. 34 seconds left in the half, 14-14 tie.
1: one thing was that with as hot as it's been, we've had reviews, a couple timeouts. They haven't had straight action for a long time. But, Jody, how stifling is the heat? We're up here in the shade. If you were playing right now.
2: It's brutal, guys. I mean, we're.

0: See in the second half is going to be a lot of cramps. I can't imagine. You can put as much water in your body, as much fluids and hydration as you want, but on a day like this, it's not good. I heard someone say the heat index right now is like 103, and it's a lot warmer down here on the field.
1: Well, it's sunny. There's not a breath of air. The shadows are almost to the little sideline now. They will be in the shade by the time the second half starts. The shade probably won't be over to the SMU sideline yet, but it will move that way. Lining up to go. Here's the snap to Jennings. Drops it downfield to the 40-yard line, and they bring him down, the tight end, Millen Olstrom again.
2: Capers is having a very good game. He's been in the open field multiple times, and you can hear the crack all the way up here of his pads lighting up the tight end that time.
1: So SMU is going to use a timeout. It'll be second down and still 15 to go. They are at their own 40. We'll call it the 40s, between the 40 and 41. A field goal from here would be still pretty long. You're looking at about 58 or so from there. 57, say.
2: Louisville does get the second half kickoff, so a little urgency here for SMU to try to break this stalemate.
1: That last field goal attempt, by the way, that came up short was, I believe, from 57, as I recall. But they've got a couple of plays to get closer. 25 seconds to go. Jennings has Green to his right. Two receivers to the right. Horstrom is the fullback tight end. Green scoots out toward the right, now returns back to home base. Now Jennings brings the receiver toward him. That's Knight. Now Jennings has the ball. Jennings dropping, looking, throwing. It's grabbed right in the middle at the 30-yard line. That was a pinpoint throw. He got it to Knight, and now they are in pretty surefire field goal range. A gain of 11, clock moving at 13, 12. Jennings lining up. 7 seconds. Boy, they're going to do something here. They've got to call a timeout.
2: Yeah.
1: Down 4 seconds. They were lined up to run a play.
2: I just thought
1: they were going to hurriedly spike it and kick a field goal, but they were letting the clock run down. They're going to have to kick a field goal now. They don't have time for another play.
2: No, they wanted to do a play, and they had to align the left receiver to the right side, and then once he got set, they had to move the tight end back to the left side, which used up a lot of time. So now they've got 5 seconds, not enough time to really run a play unless you want to just go for the end zone.
1: They're lining up to kick a field goal. Nick Reed had that one that was short, but there was a penalty that nullified that, moved it back for a longer fourth down play, and they punted. There was a delay of game, but if they didn't get the kickoff in time,
2: yep.
1: He was short anyway. But this will be from the 36, so 46-yard attempt. It will be his longest one this year. He's from New Hampshire, has plenty of leg strength, and now Louisville's going to call a timeout.
2: All right,
1: he drives a kick way through.
2: Louisville's going to play that.
1: It was plenty long enough, but he actually pulled it to the left.
2: It's the cat and mouse game where you get, you know, one coach calls time. I think you're limited now to just one.
1: Yeah, you can only do back-to-back.
2: You can ice the kicker, I guess is what you call it. But I guess you might as well use it with 5 seconds. It should be the last play of the half.
1: That was a line drive kick that had plenty of distance, but it was off target. Let's see what happens on this one. 14-14, 5 seconds to play in the half. This is from dead straight away, right by the X, parking the kickoff spot at the 35-yard line. No wind at all. And here's the kick, another driving kick, and this time it's good. So they take advantage of the second chance, and it'll be SMU to take the lead into the locker room. 17-14, the Ponies up on the Louisville Cardinals. Halftime coming up. This is Louisville Cardinals football for Learfield.
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9: McCoy is split left. Kane holds from under center. And he'll keep it himself and get a push from behind by Brown. I think they got him in. It took a while, but they did. Yes, touchdown.
10: Halftime here at LNN Stadium, Louisville 14, SMU 17. Good first half, but a weird end to the first half, right? Especially those final 2 minutes of the half. Louisville's defense getting what would have been a big stop on a missed or blocked SMU field goal attempt. It actually ended up being a delay of game on SMU. So they took the 5-yard penalty, and then they were able to punt it to Louisville, who ended up getting it. Instead of great field position at their own, 40-plus, Louisville gets it inside the 0-10, goes three and out, has to punt back to SMU. SMU then kicks a field goal as time expires in the first half. That's how we got to 17-14, SMU with a field goal lead. Louisville did score all 14 of its points in the first quarter. We'll take a look at today's PNC halftime stats as Louisville, 159 yards of total offense. Lincoln Keenholz, just 10 attempts passing, 7 completions, 63 yards, the one touchdown, a 33-yarder to LaWayne McCoy. McCoy leads Louisville in receiving, 2 catches, 39 yards. Again, Louisville's offense really wasn't on the field for a whole lot. Credit where credit is due to this SMU offense for being able to keep the football as long as they did. The SMU, in terms of time of possession, SMU had it for 15 minutes, 52 seconds to Louisville's 14 minutes. Mustangs, 235 yards of total offense. Kevin Jennings, he completed 13 passes for 132 yards and a touchdown. SMU also kind of put it to Louisville on the ground, 20 attempts rushing, 103 yards on the ground, 5.2 a pop for the Mustangs. Louisville, on the other hand, 17 attempts, 96 yards rushing. SMU, balanced offense, 100 plus yards passing, 100 plus yards on the ground, and then obviously, as you know, excellent on third downs. That's been a key difference. Mustangs, 4 of 7 on third downs to Louisville's 2 of 5. SMU is 13 total first downs to Louisville's 9, and that's good enough for a 17-14 lead here over Louisville at halftime at LNN Stadium. Those are today's halftime stats brought to you by PNC. PNC, brilliantly boring. A lot of work for Louisville to do, especially defensively. Louisville did get the one interception, Caleb Beasley picking off Kevin Jennings down the right sideline in the second quarter. But after that, Louisville's defense really on their heels for much, much of that first half. Again, it's SMU 17, Louisville 14 through the first. first 30 minutes. Still more to come here on the U of L Health Fraser Rehab Sports Halftime Report. 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
9: Two receivers to the wide right side. Dean Holtz, here comes a blitz. He avoids it. He runs. He throws to the end zone. Open man. McCoy chased it down and scored in the corner of the end zone. He is the real McCoy.
10: He is. LaWayne McCoy, that touchdown for Louisville at the end of the first quarter. His first touchdown of the game. He's now averaging, the Florida State transfer wide receiver, 27.5 yards per reception to start the season. Louisville's offense did slow down a little bit after that touchdown. Three straight punts for the Cardinals, and two of those drives were three and outs where they only got 6 yards of total offense. So hopefully for the Louisville, coming out of the second half, the offense can get something going. On the first two drives, Louisville went 12 plays, 75 yards in 6 minutes for the one-yard rushing touchdown from Keen Holes. Then, of course, they took over around midfield after stopping SMU on fourth down. Big-time play, tackle out in open space from TJ Capers. And they went 4 plays, 30 yards in 2 minutes, that one touchdown that you just heard to LaWayne McCoy from Lincoln Keen Holes. Elsewhere around the country, said it on the broadcast, it was a doozy down in Nashville between NC State and Vanderbilt. NC State had the lead. They had the football as well with less than 10 seconds to go and inside their own 10, up 3. The C.J. Bailey, quarterback for NC State, takes the snap, takes it into the end zone, starts running around in the painted area, and he fumbles, right? The Vanderbilt defense, they break through. They force a fumble on C.J. Bailey. Vanderbilt recovers. It's just a heartbreaking loss for NC State. I honestly do not know how Dave Doran and the Wolfpack will recover from that. Elsewhere in the ACC, North Carolina and Clemson, this game is still in a delay. That game kicked off 5.5 hours ago. It's 17-15 Tar Heels over Clemson. I don't even know what quarter it is there. In South Carolina. California's at home. They're taking on Wagner, 39-7 lead for Cal. Duke and Stanford and Durham, end of the second half. Blue Devils 14, Cardinals 0. Alabama and Florida State, that actually just kicked off because of the weather down there in the southern part of the country. It is 0-0 still in Tuscaloosa. Seminoles and Crimson Tide. Georgia Tech, they beat Mercer earlier, 44-11. Mentioned Vanderbilt 70 over NC State, 35-31. Boston College, narrow victory over Maine, 22-16. And then still to be played, West Virginia and Virginia. That's in Charlotte at 7:30. And then Virginia Tech and Maryland at 7:30 as well.

0: in the top 25 currently ongoing. Again, it's halftime here at LNN Stadium, Louisville and SMU. 17-14 Mustangs over the Cardinals here in this top 25 matchup. USC, they're playing Rutgers on the road. End of the second quarter, 20-14 Trojans lead it. Utah leads Utah State 26-0 at halftime. How about this in the Big House? Michigan 17, UTEP 14 at halftime. Could be potential upset number two for Michigan at home through three weeks to start the season. Indiana is struggling a little bit with Western Kentucky. It's only 7-0 Hoosiers late in the second quarter. And then Kentucky and ninth-ranked Texas A&M. That's at halftime in College Station. It's 7-7. Here, SMU 17, Louisville 14. More coming on the Fraser Rehab Sports Halftime Report. This is Cardinal Football from Learfield.
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3: Play clock at 9. And here's a clap. They're going to do it. Immediate pressure. He throws one out here. And he's going to be caught inside the 30-yard line. They went to Pippen and Caper spread it. Knocked him down.
0: Big time defensive play from TJ Capers. That led to one of Louisville's two touchdowns this afternoon. Cards trail SMU 17-14. Capers, five total tackles. That one TFL. That's actually just one of two tackles for losses on this Louisville defense through the first half. I think that unit needs to play better in the second half if the Cards want to come away with this one with the win. Sure, Louisville's offense did stall in the second quarter. Three straight punts for Jeff Brohm and Lincoln Keene holes in Louisville's offense. Two of those, also three and out punts, by the way, in the second quarter. But Louisville's defense gave up 235 total yards of offense, five penalties for 45 yards on Louisville's side, 13 first downs for SMU, and SMU also converted 4 of 7 third downs. Kevin Jennings, 4 of 4 passing on third downs. Louisville has to be better defensively through the air on third down. You did hear the one fourth down stop for SMU on the day. The Mustangs, 1 of 2 going for it on fourth down. It's been an excellent half of football, though. Good 30 minutes between SMU and Louisville. Cardinals receive the kickoff to start the second half. Jeff Brohm, they'll need to orchestrate a long touchdown drive. Hopefully this defense gets some rest, because again, it is hot here in Louisville. Over 90 around kickoff. I think it's stayed above that here as it nears 5:30 local time. The halftime score, 16th ranked SMU 17, Louisville 14. Still 30 minutes to go. Craig Swabek, Paul Rogers will be next, and then it'll be the start of the second half between Louisville and SMU here at LNN Stadium. This has been the Fraser Rehab Sports Halftime Report. I've been William McDermott, and this is Louisville Cardinals football from Learfield.
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2: Jennings in the pocket. Pressures, throws down the side, and intercepted at the 20-yard line. Beasley picked it off. He overthrew his intended receiver, Smith. And that's one thing we talked about. Jennings has been prone to throw interceptions. There is a flag, however, back inside the 40-yard line. But the interception stood. That was the only turnover of the first half. Louisville did stop SMU two other times, once on downs, and they forced a punt. Louisville scored touchdowns on its first two possessions, but then punted on its next three. A late field goal by SMU is the difference, 17-14. The Mustangs lead it over Louisville. The Cardinals will receive the second half kickoff. And other than just weathering this wicked heat, what do you see Louisville doing, needing to do in the second half, Craig?
3: They need more of that wow play that they got from McCoy. They got a good turnover. Keenholz has been somewhat contained after the first couple drives as he hasn't gotten loose, or Isaac Brown on the long runs. But there's no way around it, Paul. It's hot out there. It's going to be a little bit of a game of attrition and see what kind of shape you're in. You see, SMU normally goes really fast. They're slowed it down a little bit today because of heat, but I think the longer it goes, they'll speed up. And to me, it's going to come down to who can make those explosive plays and get a quick score.
2: Well, virtually the entire far side of the stadium went underneath for the halftime, yes. And I don't blame them. It is just withering heat out there. This side is now in shade, and so is the Louisville sideline. The SMU sideline is still in the sun. Louisville will receive the second half kickoff. We'll get an update from Jody Demling when we come back. This is Cardinal Football from Learfield.
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2: 17-14, SMU leads Louisville. They kick the field goal right as the half came to an end. Louisville received the second half kickoff. Jennings, 132 yards and a touchdown. Keenholz just 7 of 10 for 63 yards and a touchdown. Lincoln did run in a score. 159 total yards for Louisville, 259 for SMU. Joni Demling, we saw some guys get shaken up a bit, but what we saw, everybody appeared to come out okay. Is that still the case?
7: Yeah, I think everybody is good to go. I have not been told anybody is out of this game. Everybody is good to go, so we'll see here in the second half. Daylon Russell working that left arm out a little bit down here, and I want to watch. We didn't see Teyon Holloway for the last three series out there on defense, so I'll continue to monitor that one as well. But guys, it feels like it's fall down here. We've got shade. It feels good on this side.
2: I bet it does. And SMU is begging that shade to work its way to their side of the field. It'll get there, but it's going to be a while yet. Here comes the kick. Louisville will go to the left, and this kick will carry very deep once again. And no run back. So the Cards will start at the 25, trailing 17-14.
3: Important drive for Louisville. Their drives went 12 plays, 4-3, 5-3. They had 128 yards in the first quarter, just 31 yards in the second quarter. So they've done a good job of stymieing that offense after their fast start of 14 points.
2: The original offensive line is intact. Anwar Neal playing for the first time today with Eric Daugherty, Lance Robinson, Johnny Brown, and Cason Henry. Louisville first and 10 of the 25. Reed is in as an H-back. And here's the snap and a fake handoff and Keenhole straight back drop. Guns it downfield. Well-thrown ball caught at the 41-yard line. Big gain on the first play to Richardson. Finally gets loose for his first catch of the day.
3: Nice deep crossing route. Good protection. And he had a tight window to put that in. He put it where Richardson could go get it. Richardson went up strong for his first catch of the day.
2: 17-yard gain, first and 10 at the 42-yard line. Mick Williams now seeing his first action of the day, I believe, as a wideout. Keenholz with back next to him, gives to Keywon, turns it upfield. Keywon to the 50. Keywon with one man to beat to the 30, 25. A stuffed Alverson continues down the sideline. If he stayed in bounds, it's a touchdown. They say yes, but I bet they'll review it. What a run by Keywon Brown after the catch.
3: Yeah, he looks a whole lot like Derrick Henry on that stiff arm on the 10. I thought for sure that last guy, he kind of stuttered, slowed down, let the defender get to him. When the defender got to him, he punched him with the stiff arm, knocked him off, and what a run on a well-blocked play.
2: 58-yard touchdown. If it stands, I said after the catch, it was a handoff. He is tight-roping the sideline on the replay we're looking at. And I think it's going to be good. Certainly not enough to overrun. They've said so. So here comes the extra point. Here's the kick. Snap was a little bit low, but he got it down, and Louisville retakes the lead. Well, we were looking at that explosive play from Brown. We thought it would be Isaac, but it was Keywon that did the job.
3: A long jaunt out, started to the right, did a nice cutback, left the defense, and that's looking at the replay. That's what the quarterback run does, Paul. They had an unblocked guy at the line of scrimmage, and he went for the quarterback, which left a big hole for Keywon.
2: That little change of pace by Keywon just gave him enough room to scoot down the sideline. Jody?
7: Yeah, he did. And he was clear. It was close. It wasn't super close, but it was close on the sideline. Guys, you got to give a shout out there for that hold, because you were right. Ryan Zimmerman, the four-string quarterback, pulled that one up from the ground, because that was not a great snap.
3: Well, disregard what I said about the length of drives. They don't need long drives. Two-play drive would work.
2: 21-17, Louisville with an explosive start to the second half, and here come the Cardinals kickoff. We haven't even played a minute yet.
3: That puts Louisville to 154 rushing yards.
2: Nick Keller will try to boot another one out of the end zone. Here's his kick, and it's a long driving kick. That lands out of the back of the end zone.
3: You just can't overstate what Keenhole's being a threat to run the ball does to a defense. There was a guy paralyzed in the hole, not knowing what to do. Normally, he'd go right to Keywon, and said he froze.
2: Before the first game, I said to you, what Lincoln Keenhole does is he makes Isaac Brown at the time, or in this case, Keywon Brown, just that much quicker.
3: Yep, and that's all it took, was that little hesitation by the defensive tackle.
2: Holloway still not in the defensive backfield. Scott is. First and 10 for the left hash of the 25. Here's the clap. And a quick throw out to the far sideline. Caught at the 30 and driven out of bounds. Mack drove out the receiver, Cooper, who made his first catch. Jalen Cooper, sophomore wide receiver.
3: Quick hitch that time, gave a little ground. That was the long throw from the side. Now, they're going fast now, but I wouldn't call it turbo, although the ref was over the ball.
2: Gain 7, second down and 3. Here's the snap and give. And that is Green, and Louisville pretty much bottles him up, but then he pops through a little bit, and I think he got enough for the first down. He did. Now, late hit, I think, coming. Scott lost his helmet, I think, on a late hit, wasn't it?
3: Yep, and they're going to get SMU that time. Don't know how flagrant it was, but you got to call it when the helmet comes off. It's on Smith.
10: After the play, personal foul, illegal hands to the face, offense number 3. 15-yard penalty. Defender can remain in the game. It's 1st and 10.
2: So Yannick Smith, the wide receiver, knocked the helmet off of Scott, so Scott can stay on the field. And it came well after the whistle as well.
3: Yeah.
2: So they will go back to the 22-yard line.
3: All right. That's one for the other team on that, keeping score on unnecessary penalties. Backs them up.
2: It's 1st, but it's 1st and 17, I believe. Let me see. Here he's going to throw a swing pass out to the left of the 20, up the sideline, short of the 30, or he may have got the 30-yard line. Green with the catch. It was 1st and 10.
3: Let's see where they forced him out. He got about a 9-yard gain, but they called him out, so take a few yards away from that gain to the 26-yard line.
2: Second and 6 for the Mustangs. Here's the snap and the give. He avoids a tackle, but he can't avoid everybody, and Green is brought down right away. Lubin led the charge there. They also had Michael Carter coming in to force it. It'll be 3rd down.
3: Lubin doesn't have any sacks, but he's been very active that time in the running game, and he's done some pressures off the edge where he hasn't gotten to him, but he has forced some throws.
2: SMU is 4 of 7 on 3rd down. It's 3rd and about 6 from the 26. Louisville leads 21-17 early in the 3rd quarter. Cards had a long touchdown run to take the lead to start this second half. Snap, Jennings in the pocket, lets it go, incomplete. Just slipped through the hands of Knight, and Louisville is held.
3: And Louisville brought what I'll call controlled pressure. They blitzed, but none of the rushers got out of control and lost their pass rush lane. So the pocket was giving way. There was no direct hit on him, but it forced him to make a throw from the pocket, and it was dropped.
2: How about a big punt return from Volf? He waits at the 32-yard line. Wade McSperrin will field it at the 11-yard line. Louisville looks pretty eager to come after this. McSperrin, left footer, gets it out of there. Kind of a sidewinder. Volt at the 34, runs right. Volt to the 40, darts to the 45, spins, gets a little more all the way to the 50-yard line.
3: Really nice job. So often you fair catch those. He went and took the chance, and a good showing by both on that return. Gets them all the way out to midfield.
2: Cards will take over at midfield with a 21-17 lead and 3 minutes gone in the 3rd quarter. We'll be back. 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
1: XRP never closes, not nights, not weekends, or holidays. Like Card Nation, XRP is the official cryptocurrency of the Louisville Cardinals. 12:02 to play in the third quarter. Louisville leads 21-17 over SMU. The Cards just forced a punt and have excellent field position at their own 49-yard line.
2: Well, Kewan Brown was questionable earlier in the week as he left last week's game with just one carry. He's carried it seven times today, but 103 yards at jaunt at 58 yards puts Louisville up. He's averaging 14.7 yards a carry. Isaac Brown seems like he's rushed it more than five times, doesn't he? He's just got five rushes for 25 yards, and Keene holds six carries for 26.
1: Kewan and Isaac both averaged around 8 yards a carry last year, among the tops in the country. As you said, Kewan today, 14.7 after that 58-yard jaunt for the touchdown. Louisville leads 21-17. SMU kicked the field goal at the end of the half for the lead, and then Louisville had that breakaway touchdown romp to go back ahead a little while ago. Receivers come out to this near side. Richardson is the widest. Isaac Brown is the running back. Two wide outs over to the right side. Keenholz has to jump to catch it. Pitches to Brown. Tries to outrun and cannot quite. Good play. Tackled at the 20-yard line as he was ridden down. Chased down on a good play by Jimmy Wyrick, the safety.
2: Just a straight option that time. He took the pitch, ran right at the defensive end. The defensive end took the quarterback. He pitched it to Isaac, who couldn't quite get around the corner.
1: Gained a little bit. It's second and nine from the 50. Curry and Richardson to the right, and McCoy is that way as well. And now Foley, the tight end, heads over to that side as well. Nobody outside the tackle on the left. Keenholz drops to throw, pressure up the middle, runs to avoid it, gives some ground, now sends it out of bounds, and a penalty flag right where Hurry was getting tangled up with Javon Thomas, and I think they're going to call it on Thomas.
2: And what a break for Louisville, because it was really
3: prior
2: a
3: to the pass. Holding. Defense, number four. 10-yard penalty. Automatic first down.
1: Yeah, that's helpful. He had nice when the other guys goof up sometimes.
2: He had no one to throw it to him, and he was really smart. He just threw it out of bounds, a long way out of bounds. I saw a play earlier today or last night. Was it Castellonas for Houston or Texas Tech? I'm not sure. Threw one trying to throw it away and threw it too close, and the guy picked it. Keno's put it in the front first row.
1: First and 10 at the 40-yard line. Keenholz gets the snap, keeps it after the handoff, and this time they trip him up in the backfield. Couldn't escape Poling.
2: Yep.
1: Good read that time by Poling to break up the play.
2: They had a full house backfield, two backs to each, one back to each side, and ran the true option, and I think he pre-read it because there was no reason for him to pull it and run it. They had guys waiting for him there. So those last two option plays have been defended very well by SMU.
1: Lost four on that, so second down and 14. McCoy split left, Hurry out to the right. Brown next to Keenholz. Keenholz rolls to the right, has some space there. Looking, throwing for the end zone to McCoy. Couldn't quite get it. A little overthrown. Crowd clamming for interference, but I didn't really see it. I thought it was some good defensive play.
2: Good arm strength. He put it where his guy would get it or nobody would get it. McCoy couldn't quite get there. Had he caught it, would have been spectacular. There may have been contact.
1: You can hear what the crowd thinks of as they see the replay here in the stadium. I don't know. I don't really see contact.
2: I mean,
1: it's football. Bodies. The bodies kind of come together, but everybody equally going for it. Third and 13. Louisville at their 44-yard line. Keenholz again, fires it. Ooh, that got away from him. Looked like it slipped out of his hand and went way high and over. Hurry down on the near sideline at the 30-yard line.
2: Pretty good, pretty tight coverage. I'm not sure he could have got that in, and he would have been short of the first down. So the loss of the Otis on first down hurt them. They tried to go for it all on second down, and they'll have a chance now to pin them back in deep.
1: Keenholz is just 8 of 13 for a relatively modest 80 yards. He'd thrown over 300 his first two games. Comes a punt from Hayes. Waits at his own 41-yard line.

0: And he'll knock it out of there. Sidewinding punt down to the corner and out of bounds. Let's see where it's going to win out. They're walking up. Still moving up to the 10. Still coming to the 15-yard line.
1: Still better than the end zone.
0: Yep. Yeah, great. Would have been at the 20 had it gone in the end zone. This is a 29-yard punt, but they'll have the ball inside their own 20. It'll take a timeout. Louisville leads it 21-17 over SMU with 10.5 minutes to go in the third quarter. This is Cardinal football from Learfield.
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0: 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We have 10-27 to play in the third quarter. SMU is in their third season in this conference. They are 16-2 as an ACC team, and that's the best record of anybody in the conference during that period of time. Louisville and SMU are both ranked. Louisville is 10-17 in games in which both teams are ranked, but they're 5-2 at home in such games and 2-0 under Jeff Brohm in such games. So right now things leaning toward the Jeff Brohm way with the Cardinals in front by only a slim four-point margin.
1: If you recall, 2 years ago, SMU made the playoffs. That year, Kevin Jennings became the starter. They beat Louisville, and they won the ACC. Went to the playoffs last year. After they walloped Louisville, you thought, well, they're for sure to the championship game against Miami. They went out to California and got beat, which threw everything into turmoil, and Duke ended up winning the championship. But if you look at it legitimately, they've been involved in the playoff run 2 years in a row. So they are very strong, very talented, and it all starts with their quarterback, third-year starter. But Louisville's done a good job of taking away the explosive plays. We talked about who would get the explosive plays. So far, Louisville's got the big one with the Kewon Brown run.
0: Yeah, back to last year, SMU, that was just a killer loss they suffered at Cal, and that was the Cal team that came here and knocked off Louisville in overtime, which was a costly loss for the Cardinals. So SMU will start at its own 14-yard line.
1: A.J. Green and Thompson at the defensive ends.
0: Entringer and Beasley are the safeties. Louisville recognizes what they see, judging by the body language. Pittman, the tight end, is behind the right tackle. It's a handoff. Tries to bounce it outside, and Louisville is all over it. Mack and Sizemore were there with after the carry by Raphael. Got nothing. Second and 10.
1: Some help from Entringer, who that time, you said he recognized what was happening. He was standing like 5 foot deep, 5 foot in depth. So he had some clue that it was going to be a pass or a run. I'm sorry.
0: Jennings with an empty backfield waits inside the 10-yard line on second and 10. Entringer shifts out deeper as a safety. Jennings at the 5. Jennings guns it here to the sideline. Caught by Knight at the 20 and bumped out of bounds at the 25. Knocked out by Capers.
1: They went to an empty set. They had three receivers to the far side, so Louisville shifted their whole defense there. Left just two players on the near side, and they ran a quick out.
0: They did get enough for the first down, even though it was just to the 24. Here's a handoff, and there goes Raphael slanting to the left and then ducks low and takes it to the 30 for a gain of about 6.
1: A rugged game. Those safeties have been tackling a long time today. Raphael's been running it a long time. It's kind of strength against strength.
0: They've gone that hurry-up mode again. Here's Jennings already getting it again. Jennings hands to Raphael. Bell, and this time Louisville bottles him up, and a flag comes in late.
1: The area of holding, don't know what it will be, but if that's the area, that's Raphael's 14th carry.
5: Personal foul. Illegal hands to the face. Defense, number 96. 15-yard penalty added to the end of the play. Automatic first down.
0: A penalty on Tommy Zeisberg. That's, you know, you hate him, but sometimes that just happens. It's part of aggressive play. Sometimes your hand gets accidentally up at the wrong spot.
1: Raphael's up to 90 yards. I'm correct. The 40-yard run was his first one of the game, wasn't it? They ripped the long run off to start
0: of
1: the game.
0: That's right. Right at the very beginning of the game. First and 10 at the 48 of SMU for the Ponies, who trail 21-17. 9 minutes to go in the third quarter, and here's a deep play fake. Jennings steps up, and oh, ducks under it. Now he's on the run again. Throws a short pass out here to the 40-yard line and won't get to the 45. Well, they came darn close to a sack of Jennings and still came up with a good play overall.
1: That's about as close as you can get. They about had him wrapped up by the back of the jersey behind the shoulder pad trying to get him to the ground. He spun out of it and ended up throwing a ball. It was A.J. Green came in from his backside, had it, but couldn't quite corral him.
0: Second and 15. Receiver motions to the right. Jennings quick throw out to the left. Bobbled but caught. And there goes Knight. Runs ahead and digs past the 40-yard line and has a first down.
1: Well, they set up the jailbreak screen tonight very well. Quick throw. The offensive lineman didn't block anyone. They went outside and picked off the corner. Good right-handed throw. Mack got destroyed by the center, which he should. And 18-yard gain.
0: Ball at the 39. Here's the snap. Handoff. And they stop this for no gain. Kind of alternating these no gain plays, big plays, or at least sizable gains, which keep the drive going.
1: They like quick throws, a lot of runs, and then they try to sprinkle in the tight end there.
0: A.J. Green is on the field on his side, injured. Both teams head to the sidelines as the training staff goes out to take a look at Green. Green, a junior from Atlanta. Haven't brought the timeout official onto the field. About half the field is now covered in shade. SMU still simmering in the sunshine over there, though. Come back in November, folks, and you'll love having that sun shining on your face over there on the far side of the stadium.
1: Maybe next weekend. We're going to have 70s next week before Wake Forest comes to town. They'll travel after a loss to Miami.
0: Jody, I can't see anything in particular. Can you tell what they're looking at with Green?
6: I can't. There's three guys kind of hovered over him.
0: Same problem here.
6: I can't tell what they're looking at, but he kind of came in. He was on the backside of that play and kind of came in the backside, and the pile then came backwards and came down on him.
0: Sort of looks now like they're looking just below his left knee, down in the shin area. He's going a little lower, kind of feeling it. He bends the knee slightly. ...21-17 is the Louisville lead. A long touchdown run early in this third quarter, the only scoring of the quarter. 7:49 left in the third period.
1: Both teams content to run the ball where it's there. Rushing yardage, Louisville at 151. Southern Methodist, I want to say Southern Miss. Southern Methodist, 119 yards. Louisville has not gotten over 100 passing. They're just at 80 passing, and SMU at 166.
0: Green comes off the field pretty much under his own power. And Jennings is two games against Louisville last year and the year before. He's completed 76% for a total of 584 yards and six touchdowns without an interception, plus 116 rushing yards and two touchdowns. Now, he did throw a pick today, and his total is relatively low, 166 yards. But as you said, Keenholz hadn't reached 100 yards on. It's second down and 9 for SMU at the Louisville 38-yard line on the left hash. Jennings waits, but the back goes right. Wide side of the field is to the right, two receivers that way. And Jennings gives it. There's a little gap, and he runs it straight ahead.

0: Gains about nine.
1: Yep,
0: that was Raphael again.
2: They spread you out, and if the outside linebackers walk out far enough, they just hand it off.
0: Here's a snap to go quickly again. Raphael hit at the 30, bounces forward, and lands at the 29, and I think he's going to have a first down. He does.
2: Good strong run that time. They went fast. Louisville wasn't quite lined up where they want to be. I can see Watt saying, give me the play quicker from the sideline.
0: First and 10 at the 29 of the Cardinals. Covered 57 yards so far in nine plays. Backs on each side of Jennings. One of them is the receiver, Knight. Jennings back to throw it. Lets it go out here to Raphael to 30 and hemmed in and down to the 25-yard line.
3: Ben Perry.
0: Good play by Perry.
2: Good heady play by Perry as they threw it into the flat. He got out there under control. No subbing by SMU, so they can go fast.
0: Second and six from the 25. And here's Raphael again. Bursts into the open field. Dashes to the 10, to the 5, and touchdown.
2: Squirted right through.
0: Well, he's got a burst, doesn't he? We saw it on the very first play of the game, and we saw it then.
2: He does. They just kind of wore the inside down in the linebackers, and when he got outside, the safety took a bad angle, and SMU content to just continue to run the ball.
0: 11 plays, 86 yards. Seven rushes for 44 yards, including the touchdown. And SMU retakes the lead.
2: Two linebackers ended up in the same gap, which left an open C gap, and he exploited it for an easy touchdown run.
0: Raphael has 124 rushing yards now. Here's the extra point kick that is good. And it's SMU 24 and Louisville 21 with 6:12 play in the third quarter. There'll probably be a few more points scored before we finish here. We'll be back. This is Cardinal Football from Learfield.
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0: Six 12 to play in the third quarter. It's SMU now on the, with the lead after a long touchdown drive. Makes it 24-21. 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
0: Kendrick Raphael's 25-yard touchdown completed that 11-play, 86-yard drive. Raphael now 17 carries for 124 yards. He was Cal's leading rusher a year ago, just under 1,000 yards. Had a 89-yard rushing game in Cal's win over Louisville here last year, and he is by far the leading ball carrier here today, although Kewan Brown is over 100 after that 58-yard scoring touchdown he had early in this third quarter. He's 7 carries for 103 yards. But it's 24-21. SMU leads with 6:12 to go. The game 2 years ago here was a back-and-forth game that they won 34-27. The game last year was no contest. Louisville was badly wounded and on a two-game losing streak, and it turned out to be three when they got pummeled at SMU last year 38-6.
2: Field goals the difference in this one. Louisville scored 14 in the first, 9 in the second, 7 in the third. SMU got 10 in that second quarter, ended by a field goal to end the half. But nothing fancy with Raphael. He's got good speed, not great speed. He's not overly big, but he's He's an experienced running back that's played for 4 years, a lot of carries, and they're just kind of wearing down that interior of the defense. They're not getting off blocks. They're not huge holes, but nobody's separating from the blockers to get off and make the play. And that time they got two linebackers in the A gap, and Raphael got in the B gap and sprinted through the safety for a touchdown.
0: Keenels has that 33-yard touchdown pass to McCoy, but other than that, most of his completions have been short to medium throws. Before that 33-yard touchdown, his previous four touchdown passes have all been of at least 50 yards for the Cardinal quarterback. Keywine back deep. Kewan Brown hoping for an opportunity to return a kickoff, but we haven't seen one come anywhere close to being returnable for either team yet today. I'm just wondering if college football won't take a look at the NFL kickoff rules. I kind of like that.
2: I like it. And so many times when there is a return, because it's such an abnormality, there's usually holding or block in the back.
0: And here comes this kick and no return. Did I just do a station ID? I can't even.
2: Yes, you did.
0: Okay.
2: Not long ago.
0: So we'll stay here and get ready for this Louisville possession. Plenty of time to go. Still 6 minutes left in the third quarter.
2: A lot of football in the second half, and this is an explosive offense. Keenholz, of course, had that huge second half against Ole Miss.
0: First and 10 from the 25 for the Cardinals. Hurry wide to the left side. Skinner, a tight end on the right, a wide out that way. Kewan Brown next to Keenholz, who throws to Hurry on the near side at the 30, tries to pull away, still fighting past the 25 and out 35 and out to the 37-yard line.
2: 11-yard gain for a first down, and Hurry, that's one area he's really improved this year, is catching the ball with run after contact. He carried that guy for 4 yards.
0: Yeah, made a good play to pull away from Barnes and get that additional yardage. First and 10 at the 36. And here goes Richardson across the middle of the field, past the 45, and tackled from behind at the 50-yard line. A quick give to the wide receiver turns into a big chunk play.
2: Yeah, he could go anywhere. He can. He's a scat back. He got that going to the right before he got outside. Kewan made a block, and he cut back, and nice two plays, two first downs.
0: 14 yards on that one. Now Louisville giving SMU a taste of their own medicine. Quick play. Here's a throw, incomplete, high and off the fingertips of Hurry, downfield near the 40-yard line.
2: Good tight coverage that time. Defensive back on the corner that time. They did a play-action fake and wanted to go with the slam, but Barnes was right there. Good play. They've got good defensive players.
1: Ball actually got tipped.
2: Jody tells
0: second
2: us
0: down and 10 from the 50-yard line. 24-21 SMU. 5:22 to play in the third quarter. Kewan Brown, the running back, off to the right of Keenholz. Both Hurry to the left, two receivers wide to the right. Keenholz looking, throwing downfield for Volf, looking back into the sun, but couldn't get to
3: flag.
0: It anyway. It was overthrown, but
3: late
0: there
3: was
0: a flag down, and we might have a late hit on Keenholz. Well, Louisville has been called for roughing a couple of times, but I don't know about this. Louisville looks like
7: personal
0: they might be
7: foul.
0: Backing up.
7: Roughing the passer.
0: Now we have to do.
7: Defense, number 15.
0: Okay.
7: 15-yard penalty. Automatic first down.
0: Modric Spencer guilty there. So each team has been hurt by roughing the passer penalties.
2: Jody, I couldn't see it. I was watching coverage. Did you see anything?
0: Watching now. Oh, boy, it's one of those that it wasn't overly aggressive, but he just went in the air, and when he came down, he landed on Keenholz. He was trying to pull back, but you don't have anything to stop yourself in midair. First and 10 at the 35. Keenholz gives it off. Brown starts left, cuts up the middle, and runs into a pile. Blow the whistle. There they do. They finally do, but he gained about four. But again, I thought they could have blown it about a second sooner.
2: Same play that he scored on earlier, and as he handed off, it was like a swarm. All the white shirts gathered right where Kewan was, so look for some play action off of that or some type of Keenholz carry. He really hasn't gotten loose, Keenholz, for any of his long runs that he's had the first two games.
0: You'll be glad to know, Craig, in a few minutes, that's going to be in shade over there, and you'll be able to read the downs marker.
2: I have no
0: not
2: idea.
0: Show up in glare. Here's Keenholz keeping it, running left. Keenholz to the 30 and pulls over a defender at the 27-yard line. Didn't get the first down, but got pretty close, within maybe a yard.
2: Designed run with the lead block that time for Keenholz. The defender just kind of submarined him, didn't want to take him on Kilgore that time up high.
0: down and just over a yard from the 27. Louisville trailing 24-21. 4 minutes to go.

0: left. Brown is a slot receiver. Isaac Brown on the left side. Two wide receivers to the right. Now Brown motions to the quarterback. It was high. Lincoln pulls it in. Now looks, now turns, now scrambling, rolling out to the right. Now turns the corner to the 25. First down, out of bounds near the 20-yard line. Boy, that great mobility of Lincoln Keenhold saved that play.
1: Yeah, the high snap disrupted the timing. They wanted to fake it to Isaac. The snap was high. He couldn't get a fake. First, it was a great catch on the center snap. He went left. He went right. Then he had to give ground. Finally, he outran the big guys and got the first down.
0: First and 10 of the 23. Keenholz has the snap. Keenholz throws a soft one out there to the 20-yard line. Runs to the 10-yard line. It's McCoy. Twisted out of bounds inside the 5.
1: That's one of those you say, how did they lose him? Number 7 on the shallow drag from the far side. Good timing. He looked the safety off to the right, dumped it off to McCoy, who was dragging.
0: Keenhold seems to have found the rhythm. 19-yard pickup then. First and goal at the 4. 3:08 to go in the third quarter, 24-21 SMU. Skinner and McCoy wide to the right, hurry to the left. Richardson in motion to the right. Keenholz takes it, rolls to the right. Keenholz gives a little ground. Now looks, throws to the back of the end zone, and he couldn't quite bring it in. Oh, he says he got a touchdown. Oh, he didn't get it. McCoy cradled it somehow.
1: You said it. He's the real McCoy. Keenholz put it the only place he could, running right. It was behind McCoy and low. Anywhere else, there was a chance it would be picked off. He put it to one spot that he could catch it.
0: I think they're going to review this. Of course, they review scoring plays anyway.
2: The ruling on the field of a touchdown is under review.
0: Watching it now, the ball gets to him. He's on the ground. He's got his hands under it. He brings it up. He juggles it slightly, but he gets it back. I think he's got it. A great initial scoop. Ooh. Off the turf. His hands stay under the ball, and as it comes up, he briefly juggles it and is just able to re-grasp it. I think it's a touchdown.
1: He was sliding. He got his hand under the ball. The ball didn't really move when it hit the ground. It slid, but his hand was under it. I see nothing there that says indisputable. Turn it over. You know, this angle doesn't look as good for Louisville, but there's other angles that show it much clearer than that.
0: I guess you could maybe say, although I don't think it's conclusive, but you could maybe say that the point of the ball scraped the ground. Well, McCoy has turned into such a playmaker. My goodness.
2: After review, the pass is incomplete. It's second down.
0: Oh. Boy, I've said it 100,000 times. I think they're making calls and not confirming calls. And I don't know how you can change that call.
1: Four of those angles clearly showed his right hand under the ball. That one right there shows. Anyways.
0: You know, like so many, had it been called incomplete, I wouldn't have argued with the call. But they called it complete, and I don't think there's enough to overturn it. Well, hopefully the Cards can get it done anyway. It's second and goal from the 4. And now, what have we got? Timeout for Louisville, I think. Yep. Joe, do you think they had somebody lined up wrong?
3: Yes, one of the tight ends lined up wrong because Coach Petrino just heard about it, and that's a tough one in a game like this to have to waste a timeout like that, guys.
0: So you don't want to give up 5 yards here.
1: Now, as close as you are, and then slight momentum.
0: And that was their first timeout, right? So they still have 2 left. Remember, they went the whole, fourth quarter against Ole Miss without a timeout and did pretty well. Jody, go ahead.
3: On that replay, I mean, I thought initially it was incomplete, but they called it complete. And when you say that, if you say that, you have to have definitive, and I just don't know know how they said that was definitive, but it's second down now.
0: That's my point. My point all along has been that. You're not supposed to make calls on replay. You're supposed to confirm them, and I don't think you could.
1: A very eloquent way to say that. That's how it was originally designed.
0: Second and goal at the 4-yard line. Louisville down 24-21. 2:46 to go in the third quarter. Isaac Brown to the left of Keenholz. Tight end Skinner to the left. receiver motions. Keen all of a sudden give it to him. Rolls to the right. Throws the end zone. Threads the needle for a touchdown to Skinner.
1: And thread the needle, didn't he? He threw back across his body, and I thought, there's no way. And what great hands Skinner had on that, because he put it where it was going to be a really tough catch on his right hip as he was running left. But, man, he got it in there, and Skinner with an awesome catch.
0: I just can't believe Lincoln Keenholz makes the plays he's made and has only started three games. And played almost none at Ohio State. Jeff Brom thought he had something special, and it sure looks like it. Ryan Day told Jeff he hated to lose Lincoln. He loved him. Wouldn't you love to have a backup quarterback that good? Here's the extra point. When you're that good, you're not going to stay a backup quarterback for long. Extra point is good, and Louisville takes the lead back. 28-24, 2:41 to play in the third quarter.
1: And I've got a lot of issues with the free transferring and back and forth and back and forth. But a guy like Lincoln Keel should be playing, and he is playing. And I like it, a situation like that, instead of being a backup at a school like Ohio State, you can go then and make your name.
0: Keenholz, 11 of 16, 114 yards, two touchdowns. He also ran another touchdown today.
1: That was a tough catch looking at the replay. Nice job, Skinner.
0: Boy, Skinner has blossomed, hasn't he?
1: Yes, he has.
0: Came from Miami. This is third year, first season virtually unnoticeable. Last year made a few plays here and there, and this year has become their staple tight end.
1: Yeah. Again, the longer you stay, you really buy into the team culture and what they're doing. And they built a lot of the offense around him.
0: Keller with another kickoff. I'm not sure more than one or two kickoffs have even been in the end zone today. Everything's been past the end zone. Here comes Keller's kick. And it's a hammerhead again. Way out to the back.
1: All right, the two heavyweight offenses back and forth. You know, 2 years ago, I thought the score was a lot higher than it was.
0: I know, 34-27, it seemed like it was more than
1: that. Yeah, there was a lot of back and forth, and this one we're up to, 28-24. That one field goal has them off, so there's always lead changes every time someone scores.
0: I thought I saw the over-under on this was something like 58 or 55 maybe. Anyway, I thought it was low.
1: I think that's pretty low.
0: First and 10 at the 25. Louisville still has Notaion Holloway in the backfield. Entringer comes up on the safety. Here's a pitch. There goes runner on the left. Oh, he pulled away. Almost had him, but they got him at the 25. Scott made the tackle on Jalen Hale on the receiver around.
1: That play
0: they almost got him deeper than that. They still made a good play as it was.
1: Yeah, that play was made by Carter. He had the edge, and the guy was holding him, and he just drove his blocker all the way out to the hash to allow other guys to get to the sweep.
0: No gains, so second down and 10. Jennings backs up to the 15. Guns one over here. Juggled and incomplete. Mack stuck a hand in and might have helped knock that ball away from Yannick Smith. And it's going to be third and 10.
1: The big physical receiver ran a quick slant. He was open. Jennings gave him the ball on timing. Mack got just enough of it with his left hand to get it out.
0: Great play by Mack. Louisville goes with those five players listed all as defensive ends comprising the defensive front. Lubin, Green, Thompson, and Smith. Ben Perry is also in on third and 10. Big roar from the Cardinal fans. Jennings claps. Jennings back to the 15. Searching. Throws over the middle, incomplete. Somebody might have got a hand on that. I believe A.J. Green may have gotten a paw on the ball, and they'll have to give it up.
1: Yeah, three and out. Knock kept him in the pocket. The crowd really helped. A.J. Green went out earlier with a lower leg injury, got his big hand up that time, and knocked the pass down.
0: Yep, it was Green. I think that's his first play back on the field since he went with that little injury a while ago. So here comes a punt to vote. Sure-handed vote weight to the 34. They shift the protection over to the left a little bit. Snap to the punter. Rolls left. Gets it away. End over end. Vogt waves for a fair catch. Pulls it in at the 31. That punt covered 44 yards. There was no return, and Louisville has the ball at its own 32-yard line with 1:56 to play in the third quarter and leading SMU 28-24.
1: Back and forth they go. Louisville got a little momentum now. The crowd came alive with that third down. Back on the field now. And you still, I still keep thinking, you know, Isaac Brown's got one of those runs in him. We haven't seen it, but you got to believe that he still got it.
0: We certainly saw one from Kewan Brown to start this third quarter. 2 minutes to go, just inside 2 minutes, 1:56. And here's a snap to Keenholz and the give to Isaac Brown. Darts ahead, breaks one tackle, but gets a solid rib shot at the 40, but ripped off an 8-yard gain.
1: Really good tackle by Polly, their leading tackler. But again, when you have the free safety making the tackle 7 yards downfield, that's a nice job. He exploded through that hole.
0: Second down and two. Skinner in, Reed out as a tight end. Hurry heads to the right, McCoy to the left. Brown lined up behind Keenholz, who will work it from under center. Keenholz gives to Brown, pushes ahead and twists just for enough for the first down. Just what they needed.
1: Louisville going with some power football. The play before was an I formation, isolation play. That time, two tight ends, two receivers, one back, just handed it off and said, gain some yards, which he did.
0: Reed back in to replace Foley on first and 10. Less than a minute to go in the third quarter. 28-24 Louisville. Three receivers to the left. And Keenholz takes it, immediately runs right. Turns upfield at the 45 and manages to get almost the 50-yard line. Nothing fancy, just took it and headed straight around the right side.
1: They had Reed over there as the tight end wingback, and he drove his blocker almost to the sideline. And Jeff, obviously not afraid of running Keenholz because that was a one-guy run. Snap it to him and let him run the sweep, and they're going to let this clock run out and play a little Joker and the Thief, get the crowd going, and play a fourth quarter.
0: Just what we need, something to cheer about. Still 12 seconds, but they're not going to run another play as the clock ticks down, ending the third quarter. Louisville 28, SMU 24. They got a thrilling fourth quarter coming up, folks. Don't go away. This is Cardinal Football from Learfield.
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9: Good one at LNN Stadium. Louisville and SMU top 25 matchup cards take the lead entering the fourth quarter. 28-24 Louisville over SMU. Elsewhere around the country in the top 25, USC and Rutgers, 12th-ranked Trojans on the road. They're leading at 35-21. Utah leads Utah State 33-0 at the end of the third. How about this? Kentucky up two touchdowns in the fourth quarter on Texas A&M, 28-14. UTEP and Michigan, 45. Michigan, UTEP has 14. Indiana, 24-0 over Western Kentucky. Florida State beating Alabama, 21-0.

0: 46 at the end of the second quarter in Tuscaloosa, and then Iowa 42-0 over Northern Iowa. Paul.
1: 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William, correct me, I believe Clemson came back and won their game today.
0: They won 28-20.
1: Over North Carolina.
2: North Carolina was up 17-0 to start that game, or 17-3, and they had a long, long rain delay.
1: Five lead changes in this game. Joker and the Thief going strong. So is the light show, although it doesn't quite show up as well in the daytime. But the entire field, other than a little part of one end, is now in shade. And I'm sure the SMU folks are happy that the shade has finally covered their sideline. It's not going up into the stands yet, but it will soon on that side. Jody Demily.
3: Guys, it's amazing how since the first half, every seat from your left looking at down in the end zone all the way around, it looks like everything from the bottom to the top is full, and the other side is kind of empty. I think everybody's come over into the shade. They were smart.
1: Yeah, probably so. Well, it was almost totally empty at halftime over there. Now, it has come back and filled in quite a bit, and I don't blame them. I'm sure everybody was seeking what shelter they could find from the heat and the sun. Not only is it hot, but there's been no hint of a breeze.
2: No breeze at all. 2 years ago, it was 27-all to start the fourth quarter, so Louisville up a little this time. 4 points to start it.
1: Second down and just under five for Louisville from its own 49, moving to the right here in the fourth quarter. High snap over Kainholz. He has to chase it down. It gets away from him, and then Brown falls on it at the 22-yard line. Oh, my.
2: Great hustle by Brown because Kainholz tried to fall on it. It squirted away. Brown got it, and they were at least able to keep the ball.
1: Just making sure. It is Lance Robinson at center, I believe. Is it not, Jody? We saw Wibberly briefly, but it's been mostly Robinson. Just one of those unforced errors that really puts you in a hole. Loss of 17.
2: And that is the one thing you worry about, a guy playing tackle the first couple weeks and then moving to center.
1: Snap to Kainholz. Kainholz in the pocket now, tries to run out of it, gets a little room, still being chased, now throws one, and incomplete. He was coming back to the ball at the 50-yard line, and Richardson almost was able to catch it. Frank probably should have, at least by his standard. It would have been short of the first down, but it had taken up a huge chunk.
2: Yeah, big play again by Kainholz. Somehow they had pressure all over him, and then chasing him, he got out of the pocket. A guy pulled his jersey over his shoulder pad, then he threw a strike right to Richardson.
1: Yeah, he should have caught it. He had a defender close to him, but
2: he wouldn't have had the first down, but the ball would have been out plus 40-yard line, so another 15 yards out.
1: And they're going to have to punt. High punt, fair catch, taken at the 33. That's a disappointment. Louisville had all the momentum, the crowd behind him, and a snap over the head. Put the kibosh on that one. 35-yard punt gives SMU the ball back.
2: And a penalty flag. After the flag, I think it's on Louisville. There's an SMU player, I believe, is excited that there was a penalty on Louisville, or he's excited that he got one, but it was a very, very late flag as the teams were exiting.
4: After the play, personal foul, unnecessary roughness, kicking team, number 25. 15-yard penalty, first down.
1: Called it on Scott. Didn't see it, so I'm not really sure.
2: To my count, that's been three after that.
1: After the whistle penalty?
2: After the whistle's been over.
1: They've actually been penalized more than Louisville, 8 for 82. Louisville, 6 for 60, not counting this one yet. But that'll move the ball out to near midfield at the 48-yard line. SMU trailing just by 4, 28-24. We've just started the fourth quarter.
2: Ever-important field position. That's 15 yards, got him now on. You know, the way he's been going for it on fourth down, so now they're in four-down territory at midfield.
1: Kevin Jennings motions a receiver in front of him, hands the ball off. There goes Raphael slamming ahead and crosses right to the 45-yard line of Louisville. Gain about seven.
2: He's been a workhorse. That's 18 carries up over the 100-yard mark. Actually way over it. He was at 124 before that carry.
1: Making a gain of six. They spot it at the 46. And here's a give again. Raphael pushes the pile. Doesn't quite get the first down. Third and about two.
2: Both teams over 150 yards. the ball up over 160 for SMU.
1: They're 5 of 10 on their third downs today. They're over 50% for the year. Third down and two to go, maybe even just a hair less than two. Tightly tucked formation. It's a direct snap, and they push it backwards. I don't think he got it.
2: That was a strange run. A direct snap to Pittman,
1: yeah.
2: The tight end. He may have a few carries, but it was clogged up there. The big back tried to go up and over the big tight end. And once again, I believe he knew he was going to take four downs because no hesitation, no punt team, no field goal team. They're going for it.
1: He gained maybe a yard. It's still fourth and one. The ball just across the 44.
2: It's their third time going for it on fourth. Or one of two.
1: Pittman, who took that last snap, goes outside to the right now. Play clock running down. Now they get the snap to Jennings. Jennings being chased, throws, and oh, it's caught on the far sideline. There's a penalty flag. The completion went to Pittman at the 30-yard line on the far sideline. I saw a flag come flying in. Back up field.
2: Probably where defensive holding is. We'll
4: Prior
2: see.
4: Prior to the pass, holding. Defense, number 10. 10-yard penalty. Automatic first down.
1: Beasley whistled for the foul. By the time I could find Beasley, I didn't see him in a player anywhere near him.
2: Pittman was pushing him down the field. It was Pittman just kind of shoved off, but from behind, I guess it looked like he was holding. Didn't matter. Pittman was the guy that caught it.
1: First and 10 at the 31 of Louisville. 28-24, Cards lead. A lot of time left, but we're in the fourth quarter. Here's a handoff and a reverse. Now Jennings has it. Jennings throws down the sideline. Oh, and he wasn't looking, and it hit him in the back.
2: Trick play. They handed Pittman was the quarterback who handed it off to a reverse over, who handed it back to Jennings. Louisville had it covered. They were going for broke that time, and Louisville dialed up a nice job defensively.
1: Pass actually, I think, hit McFaul in the back as he was running down the sideline. Yeah.
2: And he was out of bounds, so it wouldn't have counted anyhow. So really, hats off to Mark Ivey being prepared for that play.
1: Second down and 10 from the 31 of the Cardinals. 12 minutes to play, 28-24. Louisville leads. There's been five lead changes. Jennings hands it. There goes Raphael, threads his way ahead, continues crashing ahead inside the 20 and down to the 18-yard line. Another first down by Raphael, who has been a handful.
2: Yes, he has, and that offensive line's been a handful. 13-yard gain, and they got him straight through the line of scrimmage. Guys just could not get off
1: block. They're going to go quickly again. Here's Jennings, pressured, rolling, throwing, and incomplete, dropped in the end zone by Cooper.
2: There's a flag right out there where the play started.
4: Offside. Defense, number 99. 5-yard penalty. First down.
1: Oh, my gosh.
2: Positive play turns into a negative play. Not only do they get the down over, but they get 5 yards. That was the hurry up. He was not even in a stance.
1: Cooper just flat dropped that ball right in his lap, though. All right, first and 5 from the 12-yard line. They trail 28-24. SMU trails Louisville. Jennings rolls right, pressured, has to throw it away. Got a lot of pressure on him, and he had to get rid of the ball. It was Clev Lubin delivering the heat.
2: Clev got off a blocker and got to him in a hurry. The right tackle was blocking Clev, and as Jennings couldn't get to his first receiver, and he got to him quickly. Didn't rough him, didn't do anything bad. I don't know what they're booing. It was threw it out of bounds. There was a receiver near them.
1: I don't know what they're booing either, unless they might have thought it was intentional grounding, but he was pretty clearly outside the tackle box. Raphael's the back. He's going to get it. Bounces ahead to the 5 and into the end zone. They just cannot tackle this guy. Fumble, but I think he was through. He was in the end zone. Ball came out late.
2: Now there
1: that puts Raphael over 150 yards rushing.
2: SMU saw something. I talked to their color analyst before the game, and he iterated to me. He said SMU coaches think they can run the ball against Louisville, and Raphael's having a big day.
1: 150. yards and three touchdowns for Kendrick Raphael. And we've just had our sixth lead change. Extra point coming up from Nick Reed. Right on target. 31-28. SMU moves back in front with 11:33 to go. They cover 52 yards and eight plays for the go-ahead touchdown. We'll be back with more. This is Cardinal Football from Learfield.
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1: 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You want to relive some of the thrills, and there have been plenty today and probably more to come. It's 31-28. SMU has just retaken the lead, the sixth lead change we've had in this game. And a lot of time to go. We got 11 minutes and 33 seconds. Jennings has thrown for 182 yards and a touchdown, but Kendrick Raphael has been the star for the Ponies. 21 carries, 158 yards, and three scores, averaging 7.5 yards a carry. He rambled off a 40-yard run on the first play from scrimmage and kind of set the tone.
2: Kind of set the tone, and it's been north-south. It hasn't been sideways. It hasn't been options. It's been hand the ball to him and him rumble through on a hot day. That's a lot of carries. And Louisville started that drive, giving him 15 yards. I just did a quick count. Louisville's had five personal fouls after the whistle today.
1: Boy, those were just so hurtful. Keenhold's 11 of 19, 114 yards and two touchdowns. He's also run for 36 yards in his score. Kewan Brown has a 100-yard rushing day, 107 yards, averaging 13 yards per carry. SMU will kick off to the Cardinals. Yet again, every kickoff has gone at least in two and usually out of the end zone by both kickers today.
2: We talked before the game, and I thought one of the keys would be the running game, which backs. And I thought it would be explosive plays. Other than the 40-yard run, it's just been a workmanlike, grind-you-up running game out of SMU with Kendrick. Raphael just continually to get positive yards on the day.
1: They're very well balanced. 189 rushing, 182 passing. Ready for the kickoff from Nick Reed. On his way to the ball. Booms another one. You know how finally baseball went to intentional walks instead of walking them, just going to first base? Why don't we say go on to
2: exactly,
1: the 20?
2: Right. You don't have to do it. Just we won't risk it. We'll give them the ball on the 25.
1: First and 10 Cards at the 25-yard line. Congratulations to the crowd for hanging in there today under these brutal conditions. They've been loud. Kewan Brown gets another turn at running back. He's to the left of Keenholz. Fake to Kewan. Keenholz throws it out wide where it's caught, but he's twisted down. It was McCoy. Barnes threw him down right after he made the catch short of the 30-yard line on the far side. Went for a short game.
2: Tough spot. He caught that ball 4 yards upfield and...
1: Mark it at the 29. Snap to Keenholz again. Keenholz steps up. Now throws, and it is caught. And Reed hangs on to the football. Man, he

0: He was tightly covered, but Keenel squeezed in another one. He's got the first down. That catch to Justin Reed, a Tulane transfer.
1: Two plays.
0: Tight end of the cards.
1: The out pattern was squeezed in as well. And that one he could have run, but he went ahead and threw it. Now Louisville going quicker.
0: First and 10, Keenholz from under center. Gives to Kewan Brown. Hits the middle of stack and then takes a high hit while they had it wrapped up low and tumbles out for just a couple of yards, maybe three.
1: Good positive yards. The drives Louisville struggled on are the ones they've lost yardage somewhere. SMU's got six tackles for losses on the day, Louisville three. But as long as they keep positive yards going, they've had good success.
0: 31-28, SMU leading. Still over 10 minutes to play. Louisville nearing midfield. Richardson motions left. It's a handoff to Brown. Cut through the middle. Brown on the run to the 40. Brown to the 30. Brown to the 20. 10. And a touchdown. Seven lead changes.
1: And it's the running game. Part of it again is the threat of Keenholz. Good blocking. Got him to the linebackers. And Kewan broke a tackle. And again, you go back to the last four games last year other than when he was hurt. He is on a streak, and he is really doing big things.
0: What a duel between Kewan Brown and Kendrick Raphael. Brown now with two touchdowns and 163 rushing yards.
1: Their safety, number 10 as well, took a bad angle, came north and south instead of east and west, and wrong angle. And Kewan says, I'll see you later. Touchdown.
0: That snap was a little bit low again, I think, but thankfully got it down. And got to say six, that's seven lead changes. It's 35-31. Louisville leads with 10:02 to play. My, oh, my. We'll take a timeout. We'll be back. This is Cardinal football from Learfield.
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0: 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Wow, what a performance we're seeing on the ground today. Louisville has run the ball for 233 yards. SMU, 189. Kewan Brown, 163 yards and two touchdowns, averaging 16 yards per carry. Kendrick Raphael averaging 7.5 yards a carry, 21 rushes for 158 yards and three touchdowns. Seven lead changes in this game. It is now 35-31. Louisville leading it with 10:02 to play.
1: Pretty good for your not started. Well, he started today, but having that 1-2 punch of Brown and Brown is just outstanding. They haven't gone to Davis or Jennings yet. And when one Brown's not hot, the other one is. And Kewan is really putting on a show, as is Kendrick Raphael. I really did not expect that. Lacey for Ole Miss did okay, but he didn't like the world on fire. Last week, you know, Villanova didn't have much, but I'm a little surprised at rushing yards today for SMU.
0: The quarterbacks have not really been as spectacular as you might have thought, but they've been efficient. Certainly, they've had their share of spectacular plays here and there. Jennings, 20 of 29 for 182 yards and a touchdown. He did throw an interception. Keenholz, 13 of 21, 133 yards and two touchdowns. Lincoln also ran for a score. That interception has been the only turnover of the game. Louisville did have a bad snap over the head of Keenholz on the drive before. It wasn't a turnover because they got it back, but it stalled the drive. And you made the great point right before the touchdown. The previous run went for 3 yards. They said, just get positive yards. Don't have a snap over the head or a penalty. Just keep moving forward. And the next play, boom, there goes Kewan.
1: Because when you're doing that, you got a lot of options. Louisville is a little easier to defend when it's must pass. When you have to run pass.

0: And the thing is, with this offense, if you commit an extra guy or two to the run all at once now, you've got to play man-to-man coverage outside, and then that puts in Jennings and his receiving corps. So, but they work for it. They've got a good plan.
1: First and 10 SMU from his own 25 on the right hash mark. Jody Dimling.
2: Guys, we know Coach Ivey's got a lot of emotion. He's been real calm the first couple games. That's the first time right there he was dapping guys up and pushing guys around trying to get them fired up this series.
1: Jennings takes in the snap. Hands the ball off to Raphael, and they bottle him up. Managed to fall forward for a yard or two. Gang tackled. Capers leading the way.
0: A little bit of everybody on that tackle, starting interior, or Donald's out there. And
1: second down and 8. Jennings back to throw. Steps up. Fires it downfield. Grabbed at the 45-yard line. Took a wicked hit, but held on to the ball. The catch went to Smith. He took a belt from Entringer, but held on to the ball for a big gain on the first down at the 45.
0: Takes a good quarterback to get that throw in right in the pocket between the corner.
1: Here's a handoff. There goes Raphael. Slants to the left, and then they capture him and bring him down. They hadn't even gotten the change move yet before they took that snap.
0: Not even close.
1: In such a hurry.
0: That last play, right up the sideline, the corner gave off for the flat. The safety rolled over the top. Couldn't get there, and it takes a arm strength to get that in, and he got it there.
1: 3-yard gain there, second down and 7. Ball at the 43 of Louisville, 35-31 Cardinals. 8:50 to play in the game. Back and forth we've been throughout, especially in the second half. Here's the snap to Jennings. Jennings flushed, throws the far side, caught on the sideline, and then Smith is knocked out of bounds right after the grab.
0: You can see the frustration on both defensive lines. Whenever you get pressure, the guy gives ground. Both quarterbacks can give ground, throw off the back foot, and yet still throw a strike.
1: 3rd and 3. They're 5 of 11 on their third downs. And if they don't make it, they'll probably go for it on 4th down. They've already done it a few times today. 3 receivers to the left, empty backfield. Jennings brings Green up next to him for the right. Gives to Green, and they stop him. Maybe he keeps pushing. He's down. I think he's going to be short, but as I said, I have no doubt they'll go for it on 4th down.
0: Yeah, going to be 4th and 1. The far referee looks like he's going to give him about a yard there.
1: They're 2 for 3 on 4th downs.
0: Green checks out at running back and looks like it's a Raphael.
1: Still 4th and 2. The only time they didn't make it, they were deep in their own territory. Louisville stopped them, turned it into a touchdown. A direct snap and now a throw from Pittman out to Jennings, who is tackled, I think, short. They went with a direct snap to Pittman again, threw a quick little out pass to Jennings, and Louisville was onto it and stopped him short.
0: How about that? Jennings lined up as the running back to his right, and both teams pulling out some trick plays today because they haven't shown any in 2 games. A quick little lateral back to Jennings. 2 good open field tackles on that side. They were ready for it. Matt got there first, forced him inside, and Entringer got him to the ground with help from Stanquan Clark. And you know what we really haven't seen? We haven't seen any trick plays from Louisville, really. They had one set up in the first game, but they have not had any SMUs empty in the playbook today.
1: Credit Louisville for making that tackle. He's not an easy guy to bring down. He's so elusive, but they did. And finally, Louisville has the ball and the lead now. 1st and 10 at its own 36-yard line. They're up 35-31. Here's a handoff. Here comes Isaac Brown around to the right. Isaac to the 40, but it's going to be a hold in the backfield. This is going to come back.
0: That immediate throw from the referee behind the line of scrimmage. Threw it right in on the backside. It's going to be someone on the left side with holding.
3: Holding. Offense, number 71. 10-yard penalty. 1st down.
1: Cason Henry called for the holding penalty there. So back 10 we go. Just like we pointed out on that last drive, it's just so important to avoid the negative play.
0: Yes, negative. It was going to be just a short game, but it's still a game. A lot of options now. Your 1st and 20 kind of shrinks the playbook.
1: 1st and 20 from the 26. Keenholz has it. Looking, throws deep. He's got the step. Richardson brings it in.

0: can't fight free. He's tackled finally by Lee at the 30-yard line.
1: What a great throw. He arced it like a rainbow, dropped it in over his outside shoulder. First time they've gone deep today. Look at that great protection. First and 20, I'll take this. What
0: man, he threw it up to the sky. It just dropped right into the arms of Richardson. 44-yard gain to the 30-yard line. Lincoln Kienholz, 14 to 22, 177 yards, two touchdowns, and you won't see a prettier throw than that one. Kienholz has Brown behind him, gives to Isaac, turns up the middle. Isaac twisted down after a short gain by Ira Singleton.
1: Pretty good hole that time on the left side. Isaac went in there, and they tackled him down with pursuit, but positive yards inside the 30-yard line.
0: Mitchell, to clarify, you said a good hole, not hold.
1: Yes, hole. H-O-L-E. My southern drawl is growing on me in 4 years.
0: Second down and seven. The 27-yard line of SMU leading 35-31. Teams have been matching scores until finally Louisville got the fourth down stop and now has the ball with the lead. Kienholz has Brown behind him. Gives to Brown. Cuts the left side to the 20. Scampers ahead to the 10. 5. Touchdown, Isaac Brown! Lifted. 27-yard touchdown by Isaac Brown, and Louisville extends the lead to 41-31.
1: No comment necessary. The crowd will tell you what happened on that play. He got a crack over the left guard, cut back, skipped past the guy, and exploded. And, boy, you can just see the smile on Isaac's face coming to the sideline.
0: Boy, he's got to just feel so relieved to finally have a productive game. Extra point is good. And it is 42-31. Louisville leads with 5.5 minutes to play. The Cards have never beaten SMU in 4 tries. Hoping to get it done today. We'll be back. This is Cardinal Football from Learfield.
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0: 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That's the first miss by Carson Hilbert this year of any kind, field goal or extra point. Jody, Louisville has run the ball today for 263 yards. They have Anwar O'Neal in the offensive line for the first time today. Might he have a little something to do with that?
4: Well, I want to see how many yards. The big plays have been to the left side, guys. And again, it starts with Lance at center. Yes, Anwar, I think, is the best talent, the most talented offensive lineman that Louisville has. He's definitely the biggest and the longest. But it starts with the center. It starts with Lance being smart and getting able to get them into some things. And then when you look at it, Anwar's been huge. So yeah, it's been a big thing today, guys.
0: Well, you can't ever assume anything. I just assume that extra point was good. It sure looked good from our angle. I've always said from this angle, it's hard to tell on the accuracy, and I missed the official signal. So it is a 10-point game, and certainly SMU is capable of quick strike.
1: Yeah.
0: They can score quickly. They've had 7 scoring drives this year of 2 minutes or less. And 5.5 minutes still to play.
1: And their competition in the first game looks a lot better today as Florida State. I don't know now, but they were ahead of Alabama. We'll see later today about Ole Miss as Louisville. That was their first strong game. So both battle-tested teams, even though it's only the third game of the season.
0: Boy, Florida State maybe could win at Alabama. It looks like Kentucky might pull off a win at Texas A&M. You just never know. Here's another deep driving kick out of the end zone.
1: All right. SMU been doing their damage on most of their drives. You know, via the run with the passes sprinkled in there, they'll go now more. Maybe not, but you would anticipate them go more throws now.
0: 41-31. They don't have to do anything different. They've got plenty of time to do what they do. They run very hurry up on occasion. Ball on the left hash at the 25. Tight end motions right. Jennings back to the 15. Steps up. Runs. Tackled! Tackled at the 25-yard line. It won't be a sack because it's going to be basically no gain. Russell got him. Daylon Russell with the tackle, a gain of 1.
1: And that's what you want. You want him to escape north and south, right up the middle, because then there's no passing lanes.
0: Second down and 9. Jennings dropping back again. Sets, throws. He's got his man at the 30, but tackled right away after a short gain of about 5. That was Knight who made the catch with Watts on the tackle. And it's 3rd and 5.
1: Louisville mixing it up. That time they went with the 3-man rush and dropped 8. SMU sub, so Louisville can sub a D lineman out.
0: SMU 5 of 12 under 3rd down. It's actually 3rd and only about 4. He rolls right. Jennings rolling, throwing. He's got his man and tackled right at the 1st down marker. I think he'll have it, but it's very close. Mack delivered the blow on Knight, and it is going to be a hair short.
1: Sprint out past that time to the quick out. Threw it right to the sideline. He caught it rolling out of bounds, and SMU going for it on 4th down.
0: 4th and 1 from the 34. Louisville leads 41-31, 4:13 to play. 3 receivers bunched to the right. That's the short side of the field. There's nobody on this wide left side. Jennings gives Raphael off and running. Raphael to the 50, running to the sideline, to the 30, and dragged out of bounds there. Beasley finally chased him down after a huge gain by Raphael.
1: Everything was loaded into the short side of the field. They had 3 receivers over there and a tight end. They came back with a puller to the left side, and once he broke outside, there was no contain.
0: Picked up 34, and they're ready to go in a hurry. Here's Jennings. Quarterback draw, escapes, still running. Gets to the 30, far sideline, out of bounds inside the 25-yard line.
1: One Louisville rusher got there fast and forced him up in the pocket. Then another rusher took the inside route instead of the outside route. That allowed him outside, so Jennings hurts him with his legs.
0: Picked up 8 there, 2nd down and 2. Green is now the running back. Raphael knocking on the door of a 200-yard rushing game. Green will get it. He slips out to the left, tackled from behind. It was near the 1st down, I believe, short, but there is a flag on the play.
1: On the far side, or near side, on the near side with Louisville. A lot of subs coming in and out.
0: Louisville might have had an extra player out there. I'm not sure.
5: Illegal substitution. Defense. 5-yard penalty. Results in a 1st down.
0: I don't know how they had time to get a 12th man out there, because I don't think SMU subbed, did they? Louisville, I guess, this was trying to make a change. Yeah, they couldn't get him off in time.
1: Couldn't get him off. He was 2 steps short.
0: Not sure I like that when you're trying to get a guy off the field. I mean, obviously he's not influencing the play, but that's the rule. 1st and 10 from the 19-yard line. Jennings standing, looking, runs out of there to the 15, turns right at the 10, busts the tackle there to the 5. Jennings weaves his way to the end zone. Ball is out, but was he across the goal line?
1: He
0: was across the goal line.
1: Yep. Open field tackle. He made a miss. He hasn't hurt him with his legs today, but he did that time. He scrambled out to the right side, got loose.
0: Jennings snaked his way to the end zone, but he is limping badly as he gets up. I think he might have took a hit to the thigh on that.
1: Ooh.
0: Oh, on a replay, they're going to review this, and I think the ball might have come out before it crossed the goal line. It's hard to tell from that angle, but the ball definitely came out. But from that angle, you couldn't tell if he had crossed the plane or not. They are going to review it to see.
5: The ruling on the field of a touchdown is under review.
1: That ball's out.
0: I don't know.
1: You're going to have a direct. Yeah. It definitely comes out on contact right at the goal line. It's going to come down to, do they have a clear picture across the end zone?
0: We have not seen a shot down the line, right on the goal line. You can definitely see the ball come out, but you can't tell if he's crossed the goal line or not. It looks like it's short.
1: What a hit. It was Scott, I believe. Jody, is that 25 that made the hit?
0: Louisville celebrating that they think it's going to be a fumble. Did they show a stadium view that's right down the goal line? Because I still haven't seen anything different from what I saw before. I guess on the Jody, they show it on the Jumbotron here?
6: They showed it on the Jumbotron to where they're kind of we're zooming in, and it appears like he's a little. I mean, it's going to be hard to tell, but
1: the ball definitely comes loose when Scott hits it.
6: Oh, yeah.
1: They're showing on the Jumbotron what they're showing on TV right now. Ball went out.
0: If I had to say, I don't think he was over the goal line, but I've still never seen a direct down the line look. So
1: yeah.
0: You could argue whether it's conclusive or not. We were trying to get one to go in Louisville's favor that way, Jody.
6: Well, the SMU guys are going off of the field goal team is going off the field. It'll be Louisville ball. They were checking on the touchback, too.
5: The ball was fumbled short of the goal line. The play results in a touchback. First down, Louisville.
0: Well, we talked before the game what a huge role turnovers can play in games like this. And Louisville's track record coming in was good. They had not turned the ball over yet this year. They still have not. And they've gotten a Jennings interception and a Jennings fumble today. And now Louisville has the ball with 2:43 to go and a 10-point lead, 41-31.
1: How close is college football? 2 years ago, there was a fumble by SMU that everyone thought Louisville had the ball in the game. Late in the game, nope, his calf was on the ground. They reviewed it, and Louisville did not get it back. This time, the call goes in Louisville's favor on the replay.
0: Now, Cards have to protect the ball and hopefully kill some clock. 10-point lead. Handoff to Brown. Keenholz keeps it, didn't fool anybody. They tackled him in the backfield. Brought down by Malcolm Alcorn Crowder, the Kansas State transfer on the defensive line. SMU spins a timeout, and that'll give us an opportunity to send a station ID for you folks down the line. 41-31 Louisville. Let's pause for station identification. 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
0: Louisville 41, SMU 31. Louisville really hurt themselves with some costly penalties today, but on the field, the Cards came up with the key plays it needed. Defensively, an interception and a turnover have been huge. The latest one, a hard hit forcing a Jennings fumble just short of the goal line when it looked like he was going to score a touchdown. Yep. They reviewed it and ruled it was a fumble, and Louisville has it at their own 19-yard line, second and 11.
1: SMU still two timeouts to go and the two-minute timeout, so they've got three stoppage of times. A first down would do a lot of damage.
0: Kewan Brown lined up to the left of Keenholz. McCoy motions left. Keenholz rolls to the right. Keenholz throws a sidearm throw out of bounds. It was past Richardson. Crowd clamoring a little bit. I didn't see anything.
1: Now bootleg, play action fake, rolled right to the right-hand side. Stops the clock, incomplete pass. Good coverage. He really had nowhere to go with that ball. They had everybody covered.
0: Third down and 11. 2:34 to play.

0: SMU still has two timeouts remaining, and of course the two-minute timeout will be coming up. Isaac Brown now checks in to replace Keewon. Both have been good today. Brown next to Keenholz. Brown blocks for Keenholz, who runs ahead. Keenholz to the 25 and to the 26-yard line. And a little opening there.
1: Just a little too far to go after the lost yardage on first down, so SMU takes another timeout. So they will get the ball back again. A lot of football to play. 2:27 to go. 10-point game. Would have loved Louisville to run a little clock and or got a first down. But SMU forces them into three and out.
0: Punt coming up for the Cardinals. Obviously, the snap is important. They've all been good. Niall Hayes will be back to punt. Hayes had punted five times for an average of 37 today. His long one was 45. Knight is back to return the punt. Snap a little low, but he got it out of there and kicks it off the side of his foot. But it does stay in bounds. It's at the 40, bounces inside the 40 and dead at the 38-yard line. Louisville down it there. Another fairly short punt, but there was no return at least. Covered 36 yards, and they will take over at the 38.
1: The key to that was...
0: wanted to go. They're down by 10, 41-31.
1: Key to that was a good pickup by Hay to catch it and get it out. That was a tough snap for him to pick up, and he picked it up and got it down the right-hand side. And Jennings, who went out limping a little bit, looked pretty gassed on the sideline, is back in again.
0: Yep. I don't know exactly where he was hit, but he was in some obvious pain after that play where he fumbled, Jody.
2: I was told it looked like it was his left arm is what they were looking at over on the bench.
0: Well, he's a right-handed thrower. He's got the ball now and back to pass. Now slips out to the left, buying time, still running, and will step out of bounds past the 40-yard line at about the 43.
1: Three-man rush that time for Louisville. The right defensive end, Cleb Lubin, instead of rushing, dropped back into coverage, and that helped contain Jennings as he rolled to the left.
0: They're going to try and get another snap off before the two-minute timeout, apparently. They got it. Jennings standing, looking, still standing, now drifting to the right. Flag thrown. Jennings still buying time. Now sends it out of bounds, but I think we might have a hold in the backfield.
1: Just the three-man rush to get pressure is outstanding for Louisville. He ran around. Doesn't really want to run. Lashley's pointing first down.
3: Personal foul. Illegal hands to the face. Defense, number 19.
0: Another one.
3: 15-yard penalty. Automatic first down.
0: Micah Carter with his hands in the wrong spot.
1: Yep.
0: Yeah, he was rushing, and he had his hands right up in the face of Drew Evers. So another first down by penalty, and we'll take our two-minute timeout. Bonus break stations, we'll take a quick break here and be back with Louisville leading 41-31. This is Cardinal football from Learfield.
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0: 1:51 left to play here at L&N Federal Credit Union Stadium. Louisville and SMU have played four times, twice as ACC foes, and SMU's won all four. The first two were played back in the 80s, then we had games the last 2 years, and now this one, Louisville hoping they can turn this one into a win. It looks good, but certainly nothing is wrapped up. It's a 41-31 lead. Louisville up by 10 with 1:51 to go.
1: One thing that plagued, well, you don't want to beat a dead horse, but that's six personal fouls at least at, for Louisville today, the one area that I'm sure will be addressed by Jeff. But what a second half by the Cards, just back and forth and back and forth. And finally, Louisville gets a two-score lead on them and then forces the play of the day, the turnover at the goal line as Jennings was going in to score.
0: When Keyron Brown ran in a 53-yard touchdown, it was the seventh lead change of the game, 35-31. And then finally, Isaac Brown got loose on a 27-yard touchdown to extend it to 41-31. They missed the extra point, by the way. But that's the first time Louisville then got the lead and had the ball. But now SMU has the ball back. It is first and 10 at the Cardinals' 43-yard line.
1: And one thing, getting that two-score lead, is it takes Raphael out of the game a little bit, because you can't, if you're SMU, you can't just keep pounding the ball up the middle. Clev Lubin making his presence felt here in the second half as he has gotten around or at the quarterback. Confused him when he dropped into coverage on the last series.
0: Jennings came in with the second most passing yards in the country after just two games. 767 has been somewhat limited. 222 yards on 24 of 33. Hainals have been over 300 in his first two. He's under 200 as well. But the running game has been monstrous on both sides. Louisville 269 and SMU 262. Three receivers to the right for the ever-dangerous Jennings. And Raphael is his running back. He shifts him from the right to the left. Jennings drops back against a four-man rush, escapes almost, and finally throws it away. That's got to be intentional grounding, I would think. Maybe not. He threw it downfield. He might have drifted right enough to be out of the pocket.
1: A.J. Green.
0: Sent it down in no man's land, but I guess wide enough to be okay.
1: A.J. Green definitely wanted. They were closing in on him hard, and again, they're squeezing him. They're not letting him bounce deep and outside.
0: Second and 10. Jennings with the back to the right. Started to call it, then looked back over to the sideline for the play call. Jalen Hill split to the left. Now Jennings runs all the way right up to Orstrom. Delivered it to him, into his back. Now he's got it. In the pocket. Pressure, and they finally sacked him! Get to Jennings. Praise be!
1: Off the left-hand side, I think it was Thompson, but they got there in a hurry. I mean, he beat the offensive tackle on the snap. Lubin met him back there as well, and Jennings is not showing that body language that you want out of the quarterback as they get to him that time and get him down.
0: They spent a timeout. The big key here is they've been able to keep him from getting outside and force him into the middle where there's been help.
1: Yeah, that time he was forced up into the pocket by Thompson. Lubin was there waiting for him as he went forward. Both of them converged there. And when you take away the run threat, those defensive ends that everyone is so high on can really get off after the quarterback. They're feeding off the crowd as well.
0: It's actually the second sack they've been credited for. I don't really remember the other one offhand, but Penals has not been sack today. Jody?
2: I think that one from Russell earlier, they moved the spot back. We said it wasn't a sack. He got him right at the line. I think that was the other one. But boy, guys, that one, Clev and Thompson both got off the ball so fast on that last play.
1: Yeah. Yeah.
0: Third down and 15. 1:41 to go. Louisville leading by 10. Kevin Jennings waits. Gets it. Jennings pressured again, rolls to the right. Now he's got some space out there. He's going to keep rolling, and now he throws, and it's battled for down on the far side, and Ben Beasley actually intercepted it on the far sideline. What a play!
1: They forced him out of the pocket. He tried to make the big play down the right sideline just as the ball was getting to the receiver. Beasley undercut him, got the interception. Three turnovers on the day for the Louisville defense.
0: I thought he might have had a chance to break up the pass. I never dreamed he could pick it off. Two picks and a fumble recovery by the Louisville defense today with 1:31 to go. The Cards have the ball at their own 15-yard line, leading 41-31.
1: Beasley just outfought him for the ball. The receiver and Beasley were both there at the same time. Beasley went up and just went out and outfought the receiver, jerked that ball away from him, landed on the receiver inbounds. Minute 31 to go. Looks like Louisville is going to get out of here with the win.
0: Absolutely. He just did rip it away from Yannick Smith from Yamir Knight. We're going to take the victory formation and take the snap to Keenholtz. There's the first one, clock at 125.
1: SMU's out of timeouts. And, you know, Jody, I don't know who's in charge of condition when guys are injured, but Anwar O'Neal, on the hottest day I can recall having, has gone most of the whole day at left tackle, and left tackle is where they perform.
2: They really have, guys. It's been unbelievable today, Anwar O'Neal. And you got to give the defense credit. There's a lot of plays that they didn't make, but in the end, they made some really big ones.
0: This makes Jeff Brom, well, let's get ahead of ourselves. Let's get it finished first. There's the snap, and he takes a knee again. McCoy is back behind Keenholz just in the event of a snap getting past him. And as soon as the snap comes, he jumps up in the air and starts doing jumping jacks. And they will have to run one more play. The play clock is at 24, game at 33. One more victory formation snap. Keenholz goes to a knee, and that's going to do it. Louisville is now 6-2 against ranked teams at home, and under Jeff Brom, they're 3-0 after they win today 41-31. They give up 31 points, but boy, did the defense make some big play, including the biggest one right at the end, Jody Dimbling.
2: Yeah, he made the biggest play. Caleb Beasley, take us through that play. What was going through your mind?
6: Right, man, I knew they were throwing the ball deep.
2: You were kind of jostling a little bit, hand fighting. You just won that. Were you just like, I'm getting this ball?
6: I was like, I got to close the game out. They haven't beat SMU in 2 years. I was like, I got to close the game out. We closed it out. Defense did a great job. Coaches did a great job. It was a great team win.
2: What was this atmosphere today like? It was hot as can be, but boy, this place was rocking, and you guys, this is a huge win early in the year.
6: No, it's crazy. The Cards fans were crazy today. I told them to show out. On Twitter, I told them to show out. They came out, supported even when it was hot, man. So shout out to the fans.
2: All right, Caleb, thank you.
6: Thank you.
0: Thank you, Jody. That interception sealed the deal. Just a spectacular day of football here. And Cardinal fans are going to soak this one in for a while. This was fun.
1: Yes, it was. Everyone anticipated a fun game. It transpired a little differently with the run game on both teams, really. Taking a little thunder from the passing game. Both quarterbacks very agile. A lot of running, a lot of good plays defensively, some bad plays defensively. The crowd definitely into it. On a hot day, they stayed. They got it done, and Louisville won the second half. A lot of that goes into conditioning and want to, and that last play really signified Louisville just outfought them today.
0: Cards actually outscored them 27-14 in the second half in the 41-31 win. Jody, you got more?
2: I just have one thing, and I just was listening to a couple of the guys down here talking about how gassed and how tired they are, and then I looked over and saw the training staff kind of smiling. Guys, there was not one guy that went out with cramps in this game for Louisville today. The net is pretty wild, because I'm telling you, I feel like I'm about to cramp up down here just from standing down here for a few hours. It's still hot, but that is a huge deal.
0: Well, a lot of fans are going to go home tired and sweaty, but happy after Louisville gets a win today over SMU, 41-31. We have lots more to talk about. We'll be right back. This is Cardinal Football from Learfield.
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0: First and 10 from the 19-yard line. Jennings standing, looking, runs out of there to the 15, turns right at the 10, busts the tackle there to the 5. Jennings weaves his way to the end zone. Ball is out, but was he across the goal line? Oh, on a replay, they're going to review this, and I think the ball might have come out before it crossed the goal line. It's hard to tell from that angle, but the ball definitely came out.
2: It wasn't. They were checking on the touchback, too.
11: That's what they're going to do. The ball was fumbled short of the goal line. The play results in a
0: Well, after Louisville and SMU kept trading scores, finally Louisville stopped them twice at the end. That fumble by Kevin Jennings, who took a wicked hit and lost the ball in the end zone. And on their next and final possession, Louisville came up with an interception. Two big plays for Louisville to preserve a thrilling win over SMU today, 41-31. Since the Cards won, you win with half-off pizza from Papa John's. 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For our drive of the game, Craig Swalbeck, I'm going to make that last one. Louisville preserved it with the fabulous interception there by Beasley.
1: Yeah, Beasley went up and out fought him, and that kind of signified how the second half went. A little more fight out of Louisville than the Mustangs. Impressive offensively when defensively had to have it. They gave up 31 points, a lot of that running. But Jennings really didn't hurt him like he has in the past throwing it, and that interception outstanding to salt the game away by Beasley with the pick.
0: That final one stands up as our Chevy drive of the game, brought to you by Chevrolet. Together, let's drive. Louisville came up with three turnovers today. A Jennings fumble, a Jennings interception, and was it three turnovers or two? It was three, was it not?
1: Yep.
0: What was the third one? I can't even remember offhand. I lost track of everything. Too many things going on.
1: When they fumbled out of the back of the end zone.
0: That's the Jennings fumble.
1: Yep, there was an interception earlier in the game.
0: So were there three turnovers or two?
1: Three.
0: I can't figure. That's right. He threw two picks. I'm sorry. Sometimes as everything happens, you kind of lose track. Anyway, Louisville won. That's the important thing. And the Cards still have not turned the ball over this year, so they are plus six in turnovers.
1: They sure are. And Beasley, two interceptions today. Yep. He had the one earlier. That's what I was trying to remember who had that. Beasley had two picks today. So, how about that? Three games, no turnovers. And, that goes directly to your quarterback who's taking care of the ball. And they didn't even put the ball on the ground where they had to recover their own fumble. They've only had one ball hit the ground, no interceptions, and some real tight throws today. So you just can't say enough about Keenholz and how productive he's been and how he's taking care of the football.
0: Final score was Louisville 41, SMU 31. Our Cardinal wrap-up is coming up next. This is Cardinal Football from Learfield.
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3: Richardson motions left. It's a handoff to Brown. Cut through the middle. Brown on the run to the 40. Brown to the 30. Brown to the 20. 10. And a touchdown. 7 lead changes. Louisville Cardinals in a game that bounced back and forth with, as you heard, 7 lead changes. Came up with a huge win today. Louisville over SMU 41-31 at L&M Federal Credit Union Stadium. Kewan Brown had a monster day today. That touchdown highlighted 10 carries for 163 yards and 2 scores, and he is our XRP game changer. Brought to you by RXP, the official cryptocurrency of Louisville Athletics. Well, Craig Swalbeck, we all know going into this game that the running game would be the dominant part of the game, didn't we?
4: You thought maybe Louisville would try to run it some because Keenholz is such a threat. And didn't see SMU running for the yards. They did, but Louisville, for the most part, did not give up explosive run plays that cost them dearly. Still gave up 31 points. But Louisville's running game, and there's just no way to quantify this, is how much does Lincoln Keyhole being able to run the football open it up for the other running backs? Obviously, a lot, because this is a good defense that doesn't give up rushing yards like that. And Louisville really ran the ball outstanding today. You've got to commit a guy for Lincoln Keyholz, and that changes everything, as does having Anwar O'Neal back on the right side.
3: After that Kewan Brown touchdown, Isaac Brown reeled off a touchdown, and that was the first time Louisville finally got the lead with the ball. It had been seesawing back and forth, but the Cards came up with, as we said, with those 3 big turnovers and really limited them in the second half. Louisville outscored them, 27-14 in that second half. And in the second half, they're third down conversion.
4: I got it, yeah. First half, SMU was 4-7 on third down, so over 50%, which they've doing for the season. Second half, 1-7. So they really tightened up, and I thought the pass rush really picked up a lot in the second half. Pass rushed and contained him.
3: Yeah, they ended up with a couple of sacks, a huge one there late in the game. So the defense was just such a big part of today's win, as was the offense, obviously, and doing such a great job on the ground. Running the ball for a total of 265 yards. Louisville had 442 yards, a bit more, actually, for SMU. They had 479 total yards in the win. For every point scored this season, Toyota of Louisville, Collier Law Firm, and Fee Venture Logistics Corp. donate $10 to local charity. 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Points for purpose, 1 point at a time. 41-31, the Cards won it. 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
9: Two receivers to the wide right side. Keenholz, here comes a blitz. He avoids it. He runs. He throws to the end zone. Open man. McCoy chased it down and scored in the corner of the end zone. He is the real McCoy. He is.
3: There are some playmakers on this Louisville football team, Greg Swalback. Louisville 41, SMU 31. Running did most of the damage, but boy, that was just a phenomenal touchdown throw and catch on that play earlier in the game.
4: Yeah, the things he can do with the ball, Keenholz, and the knack to get out of pressure. He hasn't taken any direct big hits, didn't get sacked today, maybe one time. But, you know, it's so hard to pressure him, and he's so calm and cool and collective after that first quarter of Ole Miss. He really has been, and boy, the weapons. McCoy, again, with a broken play touchdown. Richardson with some nice plays today. Skinner, again, well, that was a great catch in the end zone by him. And then you go to the running backs. I mean, it was the two Brown brothers today, but after them, they've still got talent. And then getting Anwar O'Neal back offensively was a big, big deal. So they're not doing it with smoke and mirrors. They're physically scoring points very traditionally as far as running the football hard, taking care of the football, not turning the ball over. Special teams were good again today. Kickoffs are excellent. Punting was acceptable, missed an extra point, but that's it in the special teams.
3: Keenholz was 14 of 23 for 177 yards and two touchdowns. Lincoln also rushed for 42 yards and a touchdown. Richardson and McCoy each, four catches for 62 yards. Skinner had three for 29. So doing it both rushing and passing, and we know they've got talented running backs. We have seen the explosive wide receivers, and Keenholz, again, I can't get over the composure and awareness this guy shows for someone who's played as little football as he has.
4: That's exactly right. That was the word I was searching for, composure. Composure and awareness, and if you've noticed, the play clock's not an issue anymore. Communication got cleaned up after the first half of the first game. Substitutions offensively, no problems at all. They're playing a lot of guys. He's making good checks. He's playing excellent football, and he looks like a veteran. But, boy, what a huge addition he is. But offensively, they just got weapons in at the running back position and the receiver position and the tight end. Justin Reed had a nice block out there today. They play for each other. So bright things. You know, if you were going to sit here and say, after three games, where do you want to be? Okay, 3-0, great. But if you're 2-1, they won the game they needed to have. I said that all summer. This was the game you had to have out of the first three.
3: Yeah, it would have been a prestigious win to defeat Ole Miss. But in terms of your conference and setting yourself up in position for what's to come down the road, this was the game that was more important. They are now 2-1. Mentioned before the game that Kevin Jennings, as good as he is, and I think the world of him as a player, but he does tend to turn it over from time to time. And he had all three turnovers today. Yep. Lost the fumble and had two interceptions.
4: Yeah, and with all the window dressing, all the nice plays and everything else, Braden Scott's forced fumble on the goal line may be the biggest one. 6 more inches, he scores, and then it's a three-point game, and you're back into that, who gets the ball last possibly. But you're right, what a great hit at the goal line, knocked the ball loose. And they defended him the way you want to. He was very tired at the end of the game because he broke contain, but he never got that 60, 70-yard run, nor did he get the easy score. Against Florida State, they had two 50-yard touchdown passes. They didn't have that today.
3: 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Louisville won at 41-31 over SMU. 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
16: First and 10 from the 19-yard line. Jennings standing, looking, runs out of there to the 15, turns right at the 10, busts a tackle there to the 5. Jennings weaves his way to the end zone. Ball is out, but was he across the goal line? Oh, on a replay, they're going to review this, and I think the ball might have come out before it crossed the goal line. It's hard to tell from that angle, but the ball definitely came out.
17: It wasn't. They were checking on the touchback, too.
18: That's what they do. The ball was fumbled short of the goal line. The play resulted in a touchback. First down, Louisville.
16: And that is our recovery of the game. A huge fumble recovery by the Cards when they jarred the ball loose just before Jennings crossed the goal line and helped preserve a 41-31 win for Louisville today over SMU. Our recovery of the game is brought to you by ServPro, the official disaster recovery team of U of L Athletics. Louisville recovered from near disaster a few times today, Craig. They were a bit penalty prone, and it seemed like every time they would put themselves in a hole, somehow they managed to dig out of it. They did enough good things to overcome the bad things.
4: They really did, and a lot of it was the explosive plays. Louisville's average pass completion today was 12.5 yards. Their average per play was 7.5. I didn't realize this. SMU ran 20 more plays than Louisville, so that's 80 plays the defense was on the field. That's a lot of plays on a hot day, which credits two things, your conditioning, your practice habits, and depth. They have enough D linemen, enough defensive backs, enough linebackers that are quality guys that they're able to spell guys at different times, because at the end of the game, Clev Lumen and Thompson were out on their A game in that last series, getting pressure on Jennings.
16: And the pressure and the sacks.

0: late in the game as they eventually wore down Kevin Jennings. Just a stellar effort all around in every phase of the game today for the Cards. They won it 41-31. We'll have some final comments, and we'll hear from Jeff Brom as well coming up shortly. This is Cardinal Football from Learfield.
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0: Kevin Jennings waits, gets it. Jennings pressured again, rolls to the right. Now he's got some space out there. He's going to keep rolling, and now he throws, and it's battled for down on the far side, and Bennett Beasley actually intercepted it on the far sideline. What a play! Louisville won a thriller today, 41-31 over SMU. Boy, there were some great athletic plays out there today, Craig Swalbeck, and that was certainly one of them.
5: Yes, it really was. Beasley with two picks on the day. He closed on that last one from a long way away. They had to tackle a lot with Raphael running the ball. The safeties played very well today. And again, just the conditioning, they were the fresher team late. And a game like this, it's really, when all said and done, all the yards and turnovers, it's going to come down to a few plays. Louisville made those plays. They turned the ball over on the goal line. They scored when they had to, when they got in close in the red zone. Didn't make any big mistakes special teams wise. Didn't make any mistakes offensively. Didn't give them anything easy on defense. So in the end, they were the better team today, and it showed in a game like this where it's this hot. It's good to play at home because that crowd gives you just a little bit of extra juice.
0: Three more turnovers by SMU. So Louisville has six takeaways, and they have not turned the ball over yet this season. Jennings responsible for all three, two interceptions and a lost fumble. Kendrick Raphael had a magnificent day for the Mustangs, 197 yards and three touchdowns, but Louisville had the answer. Kewan Brown, 163 yards and two touchdowns, and the Brown brothers did their thing after Kewan finally put Louisville ahead for the seventh lead change of the game. Then Isaac Brown did his thing. Keenholz has Brown behind him. Gives to Brown. Cuts the left side to the 20. Scampers ahead to the 10. 5. Touchdown, Isaac Brown! 10 carries for 67 yards for Isaac Brown, and he had a smile that if it hadn't been so sunny, would have lit up the whole stadium.
5: He sure did, and the crowd was, and then came the gasp of, okay, he's bragging. My stat monitor died. If you add up Brown and Brown, how do their two carries and totals match up against Raphael?
0: Raphael had 24 carries for 197. Kewan and Isaac combined for 20 carries for whatever 163 and 67 is, 230, I believe.
5: So they're basically Raphael. Yeah. He got all their carries. They combined them. That's another thing. It keeps those backs fresh, having two of them, not having to get

0: Athletics. 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
8: Thrilling victory for the Louisville Cardinals today on their home field. A 41-31 win over SMU, a game that saw 7 lead changes before Louisville finally went ahead and then got a stop and then scored again to go up by 10. And that would be the final margin with some key defensive plays preserving that over the final couple of possessions. Time for the one Tom Drexler Coach's Corner with Jody Demling. And Jody, for many years, I did the post-game interview with the coach, and frankly, as I got too old to go all the way down and come all the way back up, I turned that over to you, and I'm glad.
9: I'm too old to go in there after being out there all day.
8: There are times, though, I would kind of like to have been back there, and I think this might have been one of them. That was quite the locker room, huh?
9: It was quite the locker room. And first of all, before you even get in the locker room, Paul, it's like, I mean, Mark Ivey, they took a hose and turned it a fire hose and turned it on full throttle. That's how wet and soaking wet he was. And they were all like that. I mean, the sweat and

0: It's just the, like we said, I'm amazed there was no cramps. I'm amazed at how they did it, and even coaching-wise as well. And then when you get in the locker room and Coach Brohm's message to them, it was very focused to me on the future. You know what I mean? Like, this is big, but this isn't. This is only week three, and there's a lot of football left to be played, as we've seen around the country today. And then Paul, when he got finished, he just came in with me, and it just, like, I mean, I can't even explain. I mean, it was just, you know, there's just not a lot of energy. I mean, it's hard. I mean, he's an energetic guy, and he went through, it was like he was through, you know, 12 rounds of a boxing match, yeah. And you're just spent. And that was everything in there. And I don't know if you see on social media, they've got the win cam. One of the social media girls sits up in the hallway there when they come through, and all the guys do things like that. And, like, it was just like, if you played in the game, you were like, huh. Guys that didn't play in the game were loud. But if you played in the game, you were going through there getting those up and celebrating. But it was a very, very cool scene in there.
1: In games where Louisville and the opponent are both ranked, the Cards are now 6-2 at home, and Jeff Brohm is 3-0 in those games after today's 41-31 win. We'll hear from the Cardinal coach when we come back. 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
0: Jeff, I really don't know where to start, so I'm going to start at the last play because Caleb Beasley, in a game like this, two good teams back and forth. I think there was seven, eight lead changes, and you got to make a play. And at the end, your defense stepped up and made a couple plays, including the Beasley one.
7: Well, that's what we did. We played to the end, and we had some good moments and not good moments. You know, that's football at this level. If you want to play top teams, you just got to try to find a way to win 51% to their 49. You got to find a way to score one more point to them. I thought we played hard to the end. Was it pretty at times? No, I didn't love the execution. But man, we played hard and we stuck together. We fought, we battled, and we just scrapped. And I just think in order to win at a high level, you have to do that while you're continuing to clean up things and get better at execution.
0: Coming in, everybody talking about the two quarterbacks, and it was actually the two running games that really kind of was the big key of this game. And both sides, I thought, really ran it, both guys really ran it hard for you. But Keywan got things started for you.
7: Well, he did. He's been running hard all year long. He's got power. He's got a little shiftiness to him. You know, he's a guy that you can depend on. So really proud of him.

0: good to see Isaac hit a couple. We just got to continue to get those playmakers the ball, both at receiver and running back and tight end, and find ways to get points.
1: We saw a game today where Lincoln managed it well. I mean, we know he make plays. He made a few plays. He made a couple plays and did some things, but I thought he managed the game really well for you out there today.
0: He did. I thought he played hard. You know, it was just they brought some pressure. They heated us up a little bit. He hung in there. Didn't turn the ball over once again, which when you do that and you win that turnover battle, you're going to have a chance to win. So really proud of him to play hard and to hang in there for four quarters.
1: Offensively, in the first half, you score on the first two drives, and it kind of went stagnant a bit. What did you kind of tell him at halftime offensively? Because you really didn't change a whole lot. It just seemed like you executed a few times better in the second half.
0: Well, they started to heat us up a little bit after that, and we got they got some negative plays on us, which stopped the drive. We had a couple penalties, and then we just kind of had to counteract that a little bit to start the second half, which we did. Hit a few plays. Once again, they still made some plays as well in the second half, but we found a way to run the ball, break some runs. We've had some pretty good success getting big plays this year, and that's the key. If you can try to find a way to not have to drive in 10-plus plays and get big scores, you're going to have a chance to win.
1: You get the big key one that gives you the lead, and then you get the defense makes a big stop there on the fourth down, and I thought that kind of gave you the momentum, but then to go in and score and Isaac's run kind of put over the top. But defensively, that series there in the middle where after key ones, that was a big fourth down stop.
0: Well, it was. We did a good job on those, and sometimes you just kind of have to sell out. We did. Our guys just kind of buckled down and decided to get it done, and that's what it takes sometimes. It just takes people just to man up and say, this isn't going to happen. I'm going to do my part, and I'm going to give extra effort, and that's what they did, and you need that in this sport, in this game, to win, and fortunately, we were able to do it today.
1: How big, I mean, Isaac, everybody wants to talk about it because of his last couple of years, but, I mean, he's run hard. How big was it for him to get one of those like that? And he was really, he looked relieved kind of when he came off the sideline there.
0: He's just got to continue to work. I think he understands, and everybody on our team does, you got to work hard, you got to put it in, then you got to go out there and just cut it loose. And I think if he does that, he'll be just fine. I think he wants to be a great teammate, and we got a good running back room, and I think they'll all stick together, and we're going to need them all throughout this year.
1: One last offensive question. You had a new offensive line, a different offensive line out there today, and I thought a lot of things, a lot of big plays kind of broke that left side, and I know you haven't seen the film obviously yet, but I think the offensive line played pretty well for the most part.
0: Well, they did. When you get that many rushing yards against that opponent, you know, that's not easy to do. So you got to give the O-line a lot of credit. They continue to battle, and these guys were good up front. They gave us a lot of different looks and slants and angles. They swam us. They O-laid us. They did a lot of things, and you just got to continue to play. But Anwar's a tough son of a gun. He was our starter before he got hurt. He's worked his way back sooner than others would have, which is a credit to him. He wanted to get on the field. He stepped in there. He did well, as well as the entire offensive line.
1: You know, in a game like this with these two really good teams, it's going to be a lot of punches back and forth and lead changes in that. What is it about this team and these guys that you saw today that you were able to keep doing, keep coming back, and keep fighting?
0: Well, this game is different than others. You know, it takes people that you know, we're a team, we're a family, it's a brotherhood. You got to be able to get on your brothers. You got to be able to pick them up. You got to be able to tell them that's dumb. We had some more dumb penalties. You got to be able to get that corrected. They got to know that you can't stand for it. And then you just got to continue to fight. You know, as coaches, you know, we're getting on each other as well. We're trying to figure out a way to stop somebody and to get points. But that's what you want. You want people that have some intensity, some passion. They don't worry about feelings during the game. They worry about winning. And then when the game's over, you find ways to either enjoy it, or if you have some mistakes, you try to fix it and come back the next week. So I think we know it's a big win, but we have you know, nine more opportunities, and once you win like this, you got to keep winning. So it's a challenge, and that's what our guys are going to have to do is figure out a way to have a great week of practice and come back and play well next week.
1: I can't remember one as hot the entire time today, and in that I guess we gave a shout out at the end because it didn't look like anybody was cramping up. It looked like guys were still, they weren't fresh at the end, but guys were still playing hard, and I mean, it was hot out there, and I think that's a credit to the entire staff and strength and nutrition and everybody that got these guys ready.
0: Well, it is, and that normally doesn't happen. While our whole staff does a good job of doing that, I talk about it a lot, and I said, look, man, you're not allowed to cramp. You're not allowed to come out for cramping, so you've got to just keep drinking, drinking, drinking, drinking, as well as getting the proper rest, nutrition, or whatever during the week.

0: But to do that in this type of heat and to be able to play in a back-and-forth battle, you know, you just got to credit our team. A big win for them.
1: Last thing, the crowd. It was, like I said, it was hot, but they were into it, too. That was loud. It was a really, really good college football atmosphere here today, and it was a nice job by the crowd, I thought.
0: Well, when our stadium's rocking, this is one of the best stadiums in the country. You know, they want to see great opponents. You know, we played two top 20 teams in 3 weeks, and I know they enjoy that. Our players do. Our coaches do. We've laid it on the line, our fans respond. So I think it was great to see them out there. They're into the game. They helped us win the game. When you make noise and you cause disruption, it makes a difference. So, thank you to all the fans.
1: All right. Thanks, Coach. Congratulations.
0: Thank you.
2: That's Coach Jeff Brohm after Louisville's 41-31 win over SMU. So the Cards off to a 1-0 start to the ACC and 2-1 on the season. Stay tuned. William McDermott will take you the rest of the way. This is Cardinal Football from Learfield.
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8: Louisville's offense scored 27 points in the second half. Cardinals win it 41-31 over SMU. Top 20 home victory, conference opening victory for Louisville. Jeff Brohm and his Cardinals moved to 2-1 on the season. Now 1-0 in the ACC, holding that crucial tiebreaker over SMU, who drops to 1-1. In the conference. A few notes before we go, especially on this Louisville defense. I thought the secondary especially really responded in the second half. Said it earlier, but in the first half, SMU 4 of 7 converting on third downs. In the second half, SMU was 1 of 7 on third downs. And of course, guys made plays. Caleb Beasley led Louisville, the transfer safety, in tackles, 10 of them on the day. He also had a tackle for loss and 2 interceptions, the game sealer at the end, and then also one in the first half. Bryson Scott, I thought he also came in, made some big-time plays in the secondary for Louisville, had the one collective stop on the fourth down play where they tried to throw it to Kevin Jennings out on the perimeter. Him and Cohen Entringer combined for that stop. And the other fourth down stop for Louisville's defense came in the first half, and it was just an excellent one-on-one tackle out on the flat from linebacker TJ Capers. Capers, that one tackle for loss, 7 tackles on the day. In total, Louisville forced 3 SMU turnovers. Should mention Scott forcing the Kevin Jennings fumble in the fourth quarter that trickled out of the back of the end zone for a touchback. So again, Louisville's defense made the plays it needed to make when it mattered most. Cards offense, good as usual, 440 total yards.